0: Talked about Donald Davidson celebrating 50 consecutive races on the radio network. Well, how about Jerry Baker? He's still a young pup. He's only celebrating his 40th consecutive appearance on the network, and he is joined by our driver analyst Davey Hamilton here with our Firestone Drive to Victory, and we're going to be talking about what it takes to get to Victory Lane on those Firestone Firehawks today. And Bake, happy 40th in a row. You still look like a young pup.
1: Well, I started when I was 11, Mike. Well, so that's one of the reasons why.
0: You carry it. Well, you've been here all month, every day, yep. And give us your take. What do you think it's going to take to win this race today?
1: First thing, and Davey Hamilton will chime in on this as a car owner, you got to take care of your car. That's just very simple. You cannot go out there and try brushing around the wall or bumping other people. The second thing I thought about, Mike, was the fact that you've got to have good pit stops. That's one of the keys to any race. And the third thing, and this is something you and I chatted about on pole day last week. If you're the driver, Ed Carpenter, sitting on the pole, a single car team, you got to find a dance partner. I think that's really critical for Ed throughout this race today. What do you think, Davey?
0: Davey, you know, and the fact that Ed is in those first nine, the only driver without a teammate. I mean, you've got all three Penske cars starting in the top nine and all five Andretti cars. Does that put Ed at a disadvantage?
2: Well, I don't know if it's a disadvantage, Mike, but it's definitely a situation to where he does need help. And I don't know that you can really stage it. I think the race has to play out, and where you are is where you are. You can't really say, okay, I'm going to stick with my teammate only, unless you stay in a single-file line. But it's a 500-mile race. I think he's going to find somebody. I think he has a strong car. And, you know, watching him last year here, being a contender for this race and winning the last 500-mile race in
0: Absolutely.
2: This series,
0: yep.
2: He can get the job done as a single-car team for sure.
0: You made, Davey, 11 starts in this race, and you did several of them as a single-car team. What was your mindset as you started the race, or does that simply go out the window? And once the green flag falls, does all of that kind of change?
2: On both sides, you know, as having teammates, I should say, at one point, it is a situation where we think, hey, we do need to work together. But it was very hard to ever make that actually happen. There's always a car in between us, or we couldn't get with each other. But as a single car team, you throw everything out the window and say, you know what, we got to worry about what we can do, how it plays out. We'll see who we run good out there with. We'll see who else needs some help besides just us and go with that.
0: Your guy, Simon Pagenaud, is going to start 21st, but, man, he was fast on carb day, the fastest, in fact. And it looks like Honda, just like last year, is kind of following the same script. Throw away qualifying. We just want to be fast on race day.
2: Well, I don't think they really want to throw away qualifying, though. We all want to be up front. Honda wants to be in that fast group.
0: Their strategy failed dominated.
2: Yeah, well, I think what happens, though, is for whatever reason, and I've never really been, it hasn't explained to me as a car owner, is I guess the reason is they want to see big speeds for qualifying.
0: Sure.
2: So what the league does is they turn the boost up just for qualifying. They take it away for this race. They take it away for all practice. So the only time that these drivers and these teams see extra boost is for qualifying. I think the situation is, Mike, that if you look at all practice, there's Hondas mixed up in that top 10 with Chevrolets all week long. But when that extra boost goes into them, it doesn't advantage the Hondas very well. They really make their engines for what turbo boost that the rules allow to race with. So when they threw that extra boost, I think the Chevrolets take a big advantage, and it livens their engines up more so than the Hondas.
0: Bake, we talk about the draft here. Talk about what happened during practice. And you've seen it for the last 7, 8, 9 days that the cars were out on track. The Andretti guys have been out there doing it 3, 4, 5 guys, all of their cars out there. They have practiced more drafting together than certainly anyone else out there, and they can kind of put a game plan together for that.
1: I thought it was fun, Mike. It's interesting if you were a non-race fan who may be here for the first time and saw those five cars out there, didn't realize they were team cars, and you're looking at them, you're going, what in the world is going on? Because they're moving around, they're moving in front of each other, they're running side by side. I think the Andretti guys have got this race figured out. Now, whether they can win or not, that's a totally different issue.
0: Well, the Firestone Drive to Victory brought to you by Firestone. Whatever you drive, drive a Firestone. Of course, Davey and Bake will be with us throughout the entire 200-mile race, and we'll be getting their input throughout. When we come back, we'll hear from the drivers that will start today on the front row of the 97th Indianapolis 500.
3: Hi, this is Bobby Unser. Donald Davidson's 50th anniversary. I can't believe it, but congratulations, Donald, and I know you'll do well.
4: Fantastic month of May for you. 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
5: Welcome back to the Indianapolis Motor Speedway as we count down to the 97th running of the Indianapolis 500.

0: being a part of those moments, you know, I've seen what that does to a guy and a family, you know, so just really hoping and praying that we have a successful race day.
1: What do you expect from this race today?
0: You know, I expect to go out and perform at a high level. I expect the whole team to do the same and execute our game plan, and I hope that's enough.
1: Best of luck today.
0: Thank you.
1: That is Ed Carpenter. He will start on the pole. Let's go to Kevin Lee.
2: Carlos Munoz will start his first 500 and his first IndyCar race in the middle of the front row. How prepared are you for this opportunity?
3: I'm thinking all my life I've been dreaming for that. I was racing since I was 8 years old to be like where I am now. It's going to be tough. It's going to be a long race, so you have to have a lot of patience. I have a great car. I'm really comfortable with myself. So my main goal is still to finish the race. I'm not going to put more pressure on me to say I have to win.
2: Good luck.
3: Thank you.
2: It's his Indy 600. He's already done the Freedom 100 in Indy Lights and involved in one of the most unbelievable finishes we've ever seen. He led most of the laps, and he ultimately finished fourth in a four-wide finish. Now to Michael Young.
4: With the driver starting on the outside of row number one, Marco Andretti, it has been such a fantastic month of May for you, starting on the outside of row number one this morning. Have you talked with Carlos Munoz, your teammate? Is there a game plan going into turn number one?
5: Yeah, we're about to have that meeting pretty shortly, but I think, you know, the meeting's going to go something like whoever gets the jump, the other guy doesn't challenge him, you know, into one. So if I end up getting a better jump, then he doesn't challenge me and the other way. So hopefully, you know, we're both on the same page. We just want to, it's a long race, get through.
4: Currently second in the point standing. Obviously, it's been a successful year for you. You did the training over in Europe. It seems like your whole persona's kind of changed this year. Is this a new and improved Marco Andretti?
5: I'd like to think so, yeah. I just, you know, it's been a refreshing feeling to be able to actually put, you know, some of that work into results. So, you know, it's confirming that what I'm doing and where I'm studying, where I'm lacking is actually working. So that's a good thing.
4: Do you have a car to win this race?
5: Oh, absolutely. Yeah, yeah. I mean, you know, I think if we would have went for a tow, we can go P1, but that's not the game plan of yesterday. It's just to really get a good, comfortable car, which we have.
4: Best of luck today.
5: Thanks, man.
4: He's looking good. This entire month of May starts on the outside of row number one. That's Marco Andretti.

0: As we get ready here for the start of the Indianapolis 500, Elio Castroneves, one of two drivers, going for four wins in an elusive company with Rick Mears, Alan Sir, and A.J. Foyt. Elio, does the pressure of that, trying to go for that four wins, does it ever get to you? Do you think about that much?
1: No, not really. To be honest, it's part of it. Every time I come over here, you kind of reset play and go again. You know, it's you got to try to fix what happened in the past to make it happen in the future. So, and that's what we're doing right now.
0: What do you expect today when we drop the green flag?
1: Certainly, we're going to be very, very busy during the race with a lot of activities. You just got to be patient and put yourself in a good spot.
0: Good luck today.
1: Thank you.
0: That is three-time winner Elio Castroneves. Michael Young.
2: Thank you, Nick, with three-time Indianapolis 500 winner, defending champion Dario Franchitti. One of the most special things race fans will see on race day is the cover of that program with the four-time winners, the living three-time winners. Talk about that photo shoot and what went on that day.
3: We actually did the photo shoot in separate things. The four-time guys went down to Foyt's place in Texas, and we did it in Indianapolis. And was it December? It was pretty cold, I remember that. But it was a really fun day for us to do that. No, it was pre-Christmas. It was definitely pre-Christmas. And it was really, really cool to hang out with the boys. I was checking in the hotel, and at one point Elio hadn't shown up, but there was nine Indy 500 wins at the reception at one point, just checking in for our rooms. And we had a good fun dinner, and then hung out taking the pictures, and we were joking around and stuff. It was really cool.
2: You won from dead last year after the spin. You start in the middle of the field this year. Is this car capable of winning, in your opinion, coming into race morning?
3: Don't know. Don't know the answer to that right now. Don't know if we've got the balance right for the weather conditions.

0: you know, don't know if we've got the downforce level right, don't know if the Hondas have made a big enough step up. All will be revealed, I would say, but we will be fighting for every position, and we'll be fighting every lap to see to try and get it done.
1: From your first win in 2007 to your third win last year, how has your appreciation and or respect for this place and this race changed?
0: I've said it before. This is one of the funny, odd things you do in life. The Indianapolis 500. The more you do it, the more it means to you. Most things, the more you do it, you kind of become bored of it, regardless of what it is. If it's jumping out of planes, flying helicopters, riding motorcycles. This is different, you know, and my first year here, I was kind of like, yeah, you know, what's the big deal? By the time I'd finished my first race in 2002, I was like, yeah, I get it. And that love and appreciation of this race has only increased, and would mean a tremendous amount to win it again.
1: Best of luck today.
0: Thank you.
1: He'll start in the middle of row number six, three-time winner and defending champion. That's Dario Franchitti.
2: Yep, so our Extragen pit reporters, Michael Young and Nick Yeoman, catching up with two guys that have a lot riding on today's race. And, Davey, let's face it, we don't often have the opportunity to see drivers go into that exclusive club. Elio Castroneves has had a couple of opportunities, but certainly there's a lot of folks thinking that Dario Franchitti is perhaps the best bet to be the next four-time winner.
3: Don't count out Elio. He's in a Penske car. You know what I mean? Penske's won this race 15 times. They both won it three times, but don't count either one of those guys out. You just never know, right? This Indy 500, stranger things have happened. There's only three guys have won this thing four times, so that'd be history in the making for sure.
2: Well, the pre-race festivities are continuing, of course, the 11 rows of three. The car's already staged on the front straight as we are watching now. The military begin to assemble directly below us. And Donald Davidson Memorial Day weekend, it has always meant so much to this event to be able to celebrate the memory of those lost on Memorial Day weekend, but also those that are involved in active military service to this country. And this has always been an amazingly patriotic event.
4: All the way back to the very beginning, Mike. In fact, in the early days, from the time the track opened up until 1947, the policing here was done by the Indiana National Guard.
2: Oh, is that right?
4: And after World War I, the 1919 race was actually called the Liberty Sweepstakes. So there's always been a very strong military feel here, very, very patriotic.
2: Well, crowd. In just a couple of seconds, we will be joining track public address announcer Dave Calabro as he will be introducing Lieutenant Colonel Jack Jacobs, who will address the assembled thousands upon thousands of fans and the military just in front of him. So as we get set to go downstairs on what is a cloudy, cool, overcast day here in Indianapolis. But despite that, the weatherman, it looks like, is going to be good to us. Let's go downstairs to the victory podium as we get set to hear from Lieutenant Colonel Jack Jacobs. Organization.
5: Lieutenant Colonel Jack Jacobs will now address our troops.
6: Ladies and gentlemen, about 240 years ago, the people who founded this country had one objective, and that was freedom. And now, in the 21st century, we're still free. We're free because men and women valued this country more than their lives. They risked their lives, and many gave them so that we can remain free. Memorial Day, every day should be Memorial Day for all of us. We should keep the memories of those people who sacrificed their lives for us and our liberty close to our hearts forever. May God bless you all, and may God continue to bless the United States of America.
5: Ladies and gentlemen, to perform God Bless America, please welcome John McLaughlin to the stage.

0: Ladies and gentlemen, John McGlynn. At this time, we would like to present the Archbishop of Indianapolis, Joseph Tobin, to offer our invocation.
1: Let us pray. Gracious and merciful God, all times and seasons are of your making. Every day is your gift. We are grateful that you bring us together today to enjoy the greatest spectacle in raising. We thank you for the great city of Indianapolis, which gives its name to this 500-mile contest. Thank you, too, for the Holman George family, whose members established and preserved this iconic race, and for the cooperation of the IZOD Indy Car Series, the premier open-wheel racing series in North America. Even as we thank you, Lord, our hearts turn to you in petition. Please bless us with a safe contest. Preserve the drivers, crews, and spectators from all harm. Help each team to do its best and to live with the results. On this weekend, we remember the men and women who died while serving in the armed forces of the United States of America. May their sacrifice not be in vain. Let us continue the struggle for liberty and justice for all your daughters and sons. Grant us enduring peace, the peace you alone can give. We hold up to you those who will spend today in sorrow and loss. Give strength to the victims of the recent storms in Oklahoma, and comfort those who still suffer from the attacks in Boston. As we thank you for this race, a gift which Indianapolis shares with the world, we offer our best wishes to these drivers who help to represent the human family and bless them in their native tongues. Godspeed, buona suerte, buon ruta, buon sorci, ganbaru. Be with us as we make our way home and continue our joy tonight by helping our beloved Pacers to ice the heat. To you be all glory forever and ever. Amen.
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1: Well, the rifle volley and taps being played this Memorial Day weekend as part of the pre-race traditional ceremonies here at the Indianapolis Motor Speedway. Next up on the victory podium, Sandy Patty to sing our national anthem.
2: Remove your hats. Five-time Grammy Award winner and Indiana's own Sandy Patty performs our national anthem.

0: Wow. Sandy Patty with the singing of our national anthem as we continue to prepare for the start of the 97th Indianapolis 500-mile race.
1: It's race day at Indianapolis, 97th running of the Indianapolis 500. The countdown continues here at the world's greatest race course. I'm Dave First, standing alongside E.J. Viso, who starts fourth today in the inside of row two. Nothing beats race day at Indianapolis, does it?
2: I mean, what a great day. It's been just so many days, so many weeks, spending so much time, energy, thoughts, you know, putting so much effort into what is going to happen very shortly. I'm really excited on how things have been so far. I have a very strong car. It's something that we created together as a team. I'm very happy to be working with the drivers that are my teammates, and especially having the opportunity to be driving for Andretti Autosports. It's been something amazing. It's just very refreshing in my career. I believe probably this is going to be the first time that I really have a good shot for the win.
1: It's been a spectacular couple of weeks for you. How would you sum up what has gone on up until today?
2: Well, it's been the usual Indianapolis. You know, even if we have a good car, a strong setup, as always, we have good days. We have not too good days. But as a balance, I believe that our baseline, our base is team setup is extremely strong. And we've been very focused into the race car. Qualifying car was really not a priority for us. And to be honest, qualifying results were a bit of a surprise. To be honest, we didn't look and we didn't expect to go that fast as a group. And we actually did. So that was a bonus for us.
1: Good luck today.
2: Thank you so much.
1: That's E.J. Viso, a career best starting position today, looking for a career best finishing position by the time it's all said and done. To Katie Hargett.
3: A.J. Allmendinger is the driver of the number two car for Penske Racing. And A.J., you're back in open wheel where it really all began for you, and you're about to realize one of your childhood dreams running in the Indianapolis 500.
4: Yeah, it's pretty cool to be here as an IndyCar driver, but more especially be here as a Roger Penske, Team Penske driver. There's nothing like walking, and I've got to experience this throughout qualifying weekend and stuff, just walk through Gasoline Alley with Roger Penske. It's just like this aura and just this image of this guy walking through this place and be able to be a part of that. It's been so special. So to have this on race day and be a part of it, it's a dream come true.
3: And having this dream as a kid, what's going to be going through your head as you go to the green flag?
4: Well, once I get strapped in the car, I'll probably be trying not to throw up a little bit. I'll be a little nervous. And, you know, once we start the motor and we start rolling, the nerves go away. And, for me, I just get into focus, and it's go time at that point. You just kind of let the natural reaction take over. But leading up to it, it's going to be pretty cool.
3: A.J. Allmendinger rolls off fifth for the 2013 Indianapolis 500. Dave Wilson?
5: He'll go off sixth in his sixth attempt to win this race. What do you do differently this morning, Will Power, to make that dream come true?
6: I just think you do what you do as the race plays out. I mean, it's something you cannot predict. Racing's, you know, all about putting yourself in the right position, good pit stops, being consistent, and, you know, we just need to spend the first half, get in the second half, as Rick Mears says, and, you know, see what comes for the last stint.
5: You've had some rough luck for the last year or so at every racetrack. Do you do anything to change your luck? Have you tried anything, changing your routines or anything on race morning?
6: I have a couple of four-leaf clovers, so let's see. I'm serious.
5: In your suit, do you take them in the car with you?
6: I'm considering putting them in my pocket, yeah.
5: Where did you find the four-leaf clovers?
6: Actually, your fans gave me one, then another fan gave me another one, so let's see what that does.
5: Well, Pat Flattery won the 56 500 with a big shamrock on his helmet. Maybe it'll work for you today.
6: I hope so.
5: He'll go off six again today, guys. Will Power driving for Team Penske.
0: Okay, our Exergen pit reporters checking in with our Row 2 starters, and who knows, the two Shamrocks or the two four-leaf Clovers might help. I mean, look what it did for Peter Dempsey. He had one on either side of his car as he won the Firestone Indy Lights event, the closest finish ever here at the Indianapolis Motor Speedway on Friday afternoon. Let's take 10 seconds to get our local stations to identify themselves, and we'll come back and bring in Mr. Jim Nabors as you are listening to the greatest spectacle in racing on the Indianapolis Motor Speedway Radio Network. An emotional moment here just a few minutes ago as we were hearing from our second row starters as we saw Jerry Baker, three dozen runners who have not been allowed to complete the Boston Marathon because of the bombings that took place. They ran the final quarter mile from the exit of Turn 4 to the Yard of Bricks and were welcomed there at the line by a throng of fans and to great applause here by the fans on the front straight, but a very special moment for them,
7: I'm sure.
0: I noticed
7: a couple of state policemen, Mike, holding up a ribbon so they could actually cross the finish line finally. What a great story.
0: Well, we continue on here, and Davey, as we see the drivers now strapped into the cars, the waiting game for them, I'm guessing you've done this 11 times. It's a little difficult at this point. You want to get racing.
8: This is the worst time right here, Mike. This is the very worst time. You're in your office, so you're comfortable where you're at, but the anticipation is hard to take. The energy that's at the Speedway right now is just unbelievable, and you know it. And you get in a car at a different place than you've ever gotten the car before. That's on the racetrack. That's lined up and with the 33 other drivers on the track. You're usually in pit lane. You're in practice. You're going out for qualifying. But this race is so much different than any other. And right now, there's 33 nervous drivers, I'll guarantee you, down there. They want to get this thing going.
0: Did you ever have a situation, we heard A.J. Allmendinger say you kind of feel like you want to throw up. Did you ever have problems with nerves? Because there are, in fact, some drivers that do.
8: There are some that do. Obviously, we were nervous. I never went that far. I never felt like I was going to throw up. I think it was more anticipation that you have. You're nervous, but you're just anticipating. And you want to get this thing to go. And, I mean, you don't know what the outcome is going to be. You know that you're going to be out there with 32 of your friends. There's 33 cars on this grid. And that you got to do the very best performance that you're ever going to do, because this is the race that everybody wants to win.
0: Well, we're standing by for back home again in Indiana with, of course, Jim Nabors. And we are waiting for him to appear on the victory podium. And as soon as he does, we will be hearing from him. Davey Hamilton, how about our Twisted Tee, Twisted Turn course description? Pretty easy here at the Speedway to know where you're going.
8: This is going to be the easiest one of the year so far, Mike, the first oval we've been on, but it's still the most challenging. This is the most challenging track we go to, Mike. And when you go down the front straightaway, exceeding 230 miles an hour entering that turn one, Mike, it's a wall in front of you, and it's very difficult to make it through there sometimes.
0: Well, one of the all-time great traditions at the Speedway here is about to continue. By the way, today's race course description brought to you by Twisted Tea Hard Iced Tea. Next time you crave a cold, refreshing iced tea, but with a kick, try a Twisted Tea, the hard iced tea that tastes just like fresh brewed iced tea. As momentarily, you know, nice to welcome Bake Jim Nabors back to the track. A lot of folks, after he missed last year, thought we may not see him back at the Speedway.
7: I must tell you, Mike, at the drivers' meeting yesterday, I left the script momentarily, and after all the drivers had gotten great rounds of applause, I introduced Jim Nabors. He got the biggest round of applause of the day by a big crowd that was on hand for the drivers' meeting.
0: Well, we continue to wait. Let's go downstairs to the victory podium. I think the time has come to hear Mr. Nabors. Here at the 500.
9: It's time for a magical moment. The traditional singing of back home again in Indiana. Mr. Jim Nabors.

0: ladies and gentlemen, Jim Nabors. A tradition that dates back to 1972. There you see the balloons.
1: So we got 1 minute before the command to fire engines here at the Indianapolis Motor Speedway. Great to have Jim Nabors back. And Paul Page, this is the time when even as a broadcaster, you get a little jittery. You're just ready to go at this point.
2: Jerry Baker and I were just saying exactly the same thing. How can they not be nervous down there? We're nervous up here.
1: Let's go downstairs.
3: And gentlemen, start your engines.
1: So the command by Mary Holman George to begin the 97th running of the Indianapolis 500-mile race.
4: Now here's the starting lineup for today's IZOD IndyCar Series event. Row 11.
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33: 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Allmendinger, USA.
34: 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Biso, Venezuela.
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1: So it's Ed Carpenter who won the Verizon P1 Award for the 97th running of the Indianapolis 500. Super Bowl coach Jim Harbaugh, former Indianapolis Colt Jake Query, heads to you on this Sunday afternoon. It's cool, it's overcast, but we're ready to go racing at the Indianapolis Motor Speedway. And Jake, you'll call all the action in the south end here today.
2: Captain comeback Jim Harbaugh leads that pace car right now in this field of 33. Right past me in the southeast corner of this famed 2.5 mile oval. It is once again a tremendous privilege to bring to all of you the action here at the Indianapolis 500 mile race. It's a responsibility we don't take lightly, but one we take with great pride in the fact that those of you who cannot be here today and those that are will follow the action by our best efforts to bring it to you. Turn number two is where the field will come by me. Then they work that 5/8 of a mile backstretch, and when they do so, they head into the view of the pride of Monrovia, Indiana, my friend and co-worker Mark James.
1: Thank you, Jake Query. As we gaze across this massive complex, we see why this has become the epicenter of the sport, the ever-evolving skyline of the city of Indianapolis, the world-class Brickyard Crossing Golf Course, and the iconic pagoda standing guard over the Yard of Bricks, all on our sidelines. We're at the end of a 5/8 of a mile backstretch, leads to a quarter-mile banked, a turn banked at a tick over 9 degrees. It leads to an 1/8 of a mile short chute in the north end. Though the dimensions are the same, the handling in 1 and 2 is vastly different than it is here in 3 and 4. The rarest of combination of balance, patience, and speed today will most certainly lead to the most treasured place in all of motorsports, Victory Lane in Indy. Fans are here. Many love it. Many are here because there's no place they'd rather be. Victory Lane in Indy is no place the drivers would rather be. Once they leave my view, they'll come into the view of a guy who's hoping to continue a magical run with his Indiana Pacers, the television voice of the Pacers, in turn four, Chris Denary.
3: Thank you very much, Mark. It is a special day. For the third time in history, racers and Pacers, the Indianapolis 500 this morning, this afternoon, and the Pacers in Game 3 of the Eastern Conference Finals tonight, downtown Indianapolis against Miami. That's where I look. My sight line is downtown Indianapolis as I sit on the outside of Turn 4, the cars. Donald Davidson said it, when it's overcast, these cars, the colors just come out popping. and the cars are passing me in turn four. Again, I've got the exit, the short chute into four, and then they'll exit down the front straightaway. They'll complete 200 laps. And Mike King, you get a call, the winner of the 97th running of the Indianapolis 500.
0: Oh, boy. Just cannot wait, particularly after what we saw here on Friday. I've just been jumpy with anticipation the last 40 hours or so, as Chris looks so forward to sharing the call with all of you and, of course, with all of you fans around the world as we come to you on what is going to be, we believe, a great race day here at the Indianapolis Motor Speedway. Let's go to Nick Yeoman for the Extragen Green Flag temperature. Nick, what's it like out there?
5: 62 degrees, Mike King, the ambient temperature, a nice cool day overcast. Many fans behind me on pit lane with sweatshirts and jackets on. We have a decent breeze blowing to the west, but a 62 degrees ambient temperature. The track temperature right now at 73 as we are poised for the 97th running of this great race.
0: 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Go to IndyCarRadio.com for your chance to win an Extragen temporal thermometer. By guessing next race's Green Flag ambient temperature, you'll automatically be entered for a chance to win a trip for four to the 2014 Indianapolis 500. Davey, the conditions really are just about perfect for going fast here at the Speedway.
6: Conditions, Mike, when you get this cool air, it's heavy. It's very heavy, so a lot more downforce in these cars and more power for those engines. Those engines like that cool, heavy air. It creates more power. Only thing you need to be careful of, Mike, getting a little heat in your tires. Take a little extra time to get heat in your tires. But as we've seen on Friday, it produced a fabulous, the best ever race at this speedway in the Indy Lights Series.
0: Donald Davidson, how much has this part of the race for you changed in the 49 previous that you saw? I'm guessing that the anticipation still is pretty much the same as it was back in 1964.
7: Well, it's an hour and 17 minutes later than it used to be. it's always the same. You get the same feel with the tradition that has remained basically unchanged over those years, the singing of Back Home Again in Indiana and Taps and so on and so forth. Vic Damone did Back Home Again in Indiana the first year that I was here, it's always the same. Everybody has their traditions, and it's just a very emotional time for everybody.
0: Absolutely, as we will go racing the fourth time by, as opposed to what has been in recent years, the traditional third time by. And Davey, kind of interesting, race control and Bo Barfield, race director, has given full authority to Paul Blevin, the flagman, to either give it a go or no. It is going to be his call if he likes the alignment. The call will not come from race control as to whether a green flag or not will fall on this field as they come off of four.
6: Well, all these professionals need to do is watch the guys that want to be in this series, the guys in the Indy Lights series, as I keep talking about on Friday, how their start was, Mike. They came off four perfectly lined up.
0: Absolutely.
6: Perfectly lined up, had a great start, no issues, and that's hopefully these guys will do the same.
0: Let's remind you of the starting lineup one more time. Jake Query, how about giving us those first four rows?
2: As they move in front of me coming around right now, the pole sitter, Ed Carpenter. He has a pair of top 10 finishes here at the Indianapolis Motor Speedway. Then Carlos Munoz and Marco Andretti. In row two, an EJ and an AJ. EJ Biso, AJ Allmendinger, and Will Power. The third row, Ryan Hunter-Reay, three-time winner Elio Castroneves, and James Hinchcliffe, who led the first lap a year ago. Then J.R. Hildebrand, Alex Tagliani, and Tony Kanaan in row number four, Mark.
1: Row number five, car 22, Oriol Servia, joined by Justin Wilson and Sebastian Bourdais. Row number six, 2008 winner Scott Dixon on the inside. Three-time 500 winner of the last two out of three, Dario Franchitti, then Takuma Sato with the number 14 car. Row seven, Charlie Kimball making his third start. James Jakes makes his second. Same for the 77 machine of Simon Pagenaud. And row number eight on the inside, Townsend Bell. Last year's pole sitter, Ryan Briscoe, on the outside of row eight, the 78 machine of Simona DiSilvestro.
3: Row 9, Joseph Newgarden, Graham Rahal, and Sebastian Saavedra. Row 10, Tristan Vautier, Anna Beatrice, and Pippa Mann. And the 11th and final row, rookie Connor Daly. His dad started six starts, Buddy Lazier and Catherine Legg. Mike King, here they come.
0: Well, we watched the alignment. It looks pretty good through the first four rows. Now row 5 and 6 off of turn number four. This is a good-looking alignment, and it looks like the green flag will wave. It's Ed Carpenter. He'll jump to the front early. The rookie Munoz will look to the inside, and Marco Andretti, he'll look to the outside, but Ed Carpenter is the leader in turn number one.
2: Ed Carpenter pulls away now from Carlos Munoz. Ed Carpenter has six career laps led at the Indianapolis Motor Speedway. He's halfway to leading lap number one in the 97th running of the 500.
1: Marco Andretti hits the button. He wants a piece of his rookie teammate, Carlos Munoz. He makes the pass in the set of a turn number three. He'll set sail for Ed Carpenter in the exit of three.
3: Ed Carpenter starting his 10th Indianapolis 500, about a 20-car length advantage over Marco Andretti. Now in second, the rookie Munoz is third.
0: The 97th running of the Indianapolis 500 is underway, and Ed Carpenter, who grew up in the shadows of this great motorsports facility, is the leader of lap number one. Jake, is there already in front of you?
2: Carpenter starts to distance himself now. EJ Viso has worked his way around. He's trying to close in on the second place machine. That's the RC Cola car of Marco Andretti, who's trying to dial in Ed Carpenter.
1: Back in the pack a little bit. Good battle for eight between the Andretti teammates of Ryan Hunter Ray and James Hinchcliffe. Hicks is about a half a car length behind. Meanwhile, no trouble for Ed Carpenter setting up for turn four.
3: In that Fuzzy's Vodka machine, Ed Carpenter down along the white line through the fourth turn with Andretti and Viso, two and three.
0: Davey Hamilton, Ed Carpenter shot out of a cannon here these first couple of laps. He's already opened up a 25-car length lead on Marco Andretti.
6: How about that? I mean, he's out front, and I'm pulling away, looking very, very strong right now with Ed, and I mean, that's where he wants to be, up front like that.
0: It's Carpenter, Andretti, Viso, Munoz, and Power, your top five. Kanaan is already up to seventh place, so Tony Kanaan, plus five here early on. Another early mover, Sebastian Saavedra, as the leader's already in front of Mark James in three.
1: It's a long, long snake down that back straightaway. We saw Tony Kanaan jump out of line on that Elio Castroneves. Chris, that's the battle for six. They're coming in front of you now.
3: Yeah, I think Marco Andretti's made up maybe about 5 to 10 car lengths. He is behind Carpenter, who has the lead.
0: So Ed Carpenter across the yard of bricks, 20 car lengths behind him. You will find the second place car, Marco Andretti, about an equal distance separated him. And now EJ Viso, who is the teammate of Andretti's Jake Query, the Andretti club. Oh. And we've got a problem. Jake Query.
2: That's in the south end of the track in turn number one. A car got loose between turns one and two and comes to a stop. I believe it's J.R. Hildebrand, but I can't get a complete view. It is indeed J.R. Hildebrand, who as a rookie made contact in turn number four at this. And it is J.R. Hildebrand in that Panther National Guard entry as the Hamatro safety crew is there. He was the runner-up as a rookie. His day comes to an end here in race number three.
0: For J.R. Hildebrand, who came oh so close to winning this race, crashed in the final corner of the final lap, Davey. It ends very early, and it's been a tough start of the year for J.R. Hildebrand.
6: And how about this for that team? They've ran fourth. I mean, they ran second 4 years in a row in this race.
0: Well, not today. Not today. Today, 33rd. First caution flies at the Indianapolis Motor Speedway with four laps complete. It involves a single car, J.R. Hildebrand in the number four National Guard Panther Racing entry. IndyCar Radio on the Indianapolis Motor Speedway Radio Network bringing you live coverage of the 97th Indianapolis 500-mile race under caution. After just four laps, as we are now showing five complete for the spin and collision with the outside wall, exiting one, J.R. Hildebrand, as we see cars now exiting the pit lane led by James Jakes. Also, Catherine Legg will take advantage of this early caution. Want to say thanks and welcome to many of the great stations that are with us today for the 97th Indianapolis 500, including WJZAM in Baltimore, Maryland, the American Forces Radio Network, WHNZAM in Tampa, Florida, WYDEAM and FM in Birmingham, Alabama, and WOWOAM and FM in Fort Wayne, Indiana. And, of course, a big welcome to all of you joining us on Sirius XM 211 satellite radio around North America. Davey, what happened to J.R. Hildebrand there?
6: Just stepped out, Mike. I mean, the tires had heat in them. It wasn't that. He just got up a little bit high, slightly out of the groove. The car is just a little bit too neutral. Tried to catch it, didn't make it. Turned around into turn one wall.
0: Boy, for J.R. Hildebrand, it just doesn't seem like Indianapolis is going to be good to him. After what happened a couple of years ago, many people come to the track rooting for that young guy, but it's been difficult.
6: Been difficult, yeah. I mean, when you're a straightaway away, or not even a half a straightaway for victory of this race, and you get in the wall, that's hard to swallow. And they wanted a comeback. I know that team has been second the last 4 years, and they wanted to get in victory lane, but it's definitely not happening today.
0: 5 of 200 being shown complete. They'll be shown the furled flag at the line, which means we'll have one lap to before we go back to green. Ed Carpenter is our race leader. Marco Andretti is second. E.J. Vizo is third. Rookie Carlos Munoz is fourth. And Will Power is fifth. Let's go downstairs to one of our Exergen pit reporters, Nick Yeoman. You've got an update on Charlie Kimball?
5: Yeah, Charlie Kimball's going to be coming in here with one to go. They're going to put fuel in the car, and they're going to put the download cable in because that car was misfiring. Charlie misfiring a bit himself. Missed the public drivers meeting and of course the 500 festival parade yesterday because he is under the weather. The team described it as a 24-hour bug, but Charlie Kimball will bring that 83 car down pit lane and rejoin the action momentarily.
0: Donald Davidson, an outstanding alignment. That was a pretty darn good looking start this year for the 500.
7: It was an excellent start. With a lap to go, they were single file and I didn't know what it was going to look like, but they were beautifully lined up. The other thing too, I think a tip of the hat to the safety workers here. We're going to go back green. It's astonishing the turnaround time from that accident. They had a flatbed truck out there. They had the thing loaded in no time.
0: I want to say thanks, by the way, to Nick Yeoman for that update on Charlie Kimball, as his update was brought to you by Exergen, changing the way the world takes temperature. Okay, Davey, it's a cool day here. You got to get heat into the tires, but you don't think that was an issue with JR. We had already done four laps under green. So what are we looking at? About a lap and a half before those temps really come up.
6: Well, right? And it takes a little longer as the tires get older. So you're going to see Ed. He's got the best spot. And see, Marco Andretti's going to come down and see if he can pass him on
0: the
6: restart.
0: Let's keep our eye on Tony Kanaan as well. Marco Andretti in the slipstream. He's going to look to the outside. They'll go side by side in one, but it looks like Ed Carpenter will keep the lead heading to two.
2: Ed Carpenter holds off Marco Andretti. A little further back, no holding off Tony Kanaan. Tony Kanaan's worked his way into the top five. He got around Elio Castroneves and Carlos Munoz.
1: Much appreciated, Carlos Munoz's crew, for the fluorescence which makes up his race car. We can see it from a long way away. I'll tell you what he just saw. He just saw the number 11 Hydroxychem machine and Tony Kanaan. Kristen Airy, TK's in third place.
3: Yes, Tony Kanaan is right behind his former teammate Marco Andretti and may look to go to the inside to try and get second.
0: Well, here comes Tony Kanaan trying to reel in Marco Andretti, and he will move to the inside. He's going to pick up second as he now tries to chase down our race leader, Ed Carpenter. Paul Page, make no mistake, Tony Kanaan wants his likeness on the BorgWarner Trophy.
2: Oh, he certainly does, but not only that, every time he makes a move like that, this crowd goes nuts.
0: Race for the lead, headed to you, Mark James, in turn number three.
1: Well, he's getting squeezed to the bottom of the racetrack by Carpenter. Now Ed dances up high, leaves room for TK. Fans pumping their fists as Tony Kanaan goes into the lead in Indianapolis.
3: Now has opened up about a five-car length lead, and they are on their feet in turn four. A fan favorite, Tony Kanaan.
0: Tony Kanaan started 12th. It took him nine short laps, really just eight and a half, to go to first place. And now Marco Andretti, he's trying to attack Ed Carpenter. Jake Queries, they head to two.
2: Tony Kanaan led his first seven Indianapolis 500s. That's a record. Now he's got Ed Carpenter seven car lengths behind him. Tony Kanaan into the north end at Indy.
1: Both times he took the lead at Sao Paulo, he had him dancing in the Samba Drum. Now he may give up the lead. Going to his bottom side is the number 20 machine of Ed Carpenter. Fuzzy Zolter Premium Vodka goes back to the front at Indy.
3: And it's Ed Carpenter back in front, so Kanaan is back in second, and now he's got a deal with Marco Andretti pushing him for second place.
0: E.J. Vizo runs in fourth as he watched the drivers in front of him really put on a great show here early on. And Donald Davidson, it looks like we're well on our way to perhaps a record-setting lead change day. We had 34 last year to set the new record, and already we've got a couple under our belt.
7: Well, I'm okay with that because I didn't want the 1961 to be beaten, and it did, so now it doesn't matter.
0: So we watch the drivers now at nearly 220 miles an hour. Mark James are in front of you in three.
1: Front four, pretty much nose to tail. Then it's a gap back to Munoz. He's being followed by Elio Castroneves. That's the top seven now, Chris.
3: Ed Carpenter on the white line now makes the turn in four, followed by Kanaan and Andretti, and then Vizo is... make it, that's the top three.
0: Looks like Marco Andretti is going to try to dive underneath the Hydroxy Cut car. He'll go to second place. So Marco, Jake has picked up a spot.
2: Marco Andretti, a year ago, led 59 circuits of the Indianapolis 500. He's still in search of his first lap lead here today, but he's closing in, trying to work in on Ed Carpenter.
1: Pretty quietly efficient month for Marco Andretti. Good qualifying spot on the outside of row number one. He's about three car lengths behind Ed. Then it's TK, then it's Viso, then it's Carlos Munoz out of three.
3: The pole sitter, Ed Carpenter, about a 3 to 4 car length advantage as they exit turn four and head south in Indianapolis. Andretti looks to make a pass.
0: Yeah, here comes Marco Andretti. He'll move to the inside, and he will lead heading into turn number one. So another lead change here at the Indianapolis Motor Speedway, Jake, as Marco Andretti has gone to the point.
2: This has been the quick cat all month. Marco Andretti now separating himself 15 car lengths, then Ed Carpenter, then Tony Kanaan working right on the rear of that Fuzzy's Premium Vodka machine.
1: Marco has led 90 laps here at Indianapolis. That's starting to pile up a bit now as TK grabs the second spot. Then Carpenter, then Viso, then Munoz, your top five.
3: Marco Andretti now in his mid-20s. Remember, he nearly won this race as a teenager. But it's Tony Kanaan making a pass on the front straightaway.
0: Former teammates dueling, and it will be Kanaan leading across the yard of bricks. Tony Kanaan, Jake, will go back to the front as he gets past Marco.
2: Tony Kanaan has now got the lead over Marco Andretti. The distance, about 10 car lengths. Then Ed Carpenter, Viso, Carlos Munoz, and the three-time winner, Elio Castroneves.
1: The guy out in front has a comfortable gap momentarily. Then all of a sudden, when they come off of four or come off of two, they seem to hit the button and come after him. Now all of a sudden, Ryan Hunter-Reay, defending series champion, starting to make some noise. He slips underneath Will Power at the apex of turn three.
3: Yeah, we have felt all month long there are 10 to 15 cars that could win this race. One of those is leading Tony Kanaan.
0: Davey Hamilton, this race in 2013 has started looking very much like the 2012 race. Where do you want to be at this point in the first end of the race as you feel out your car here early on?
6: You really just need to ride. I mean, these guys up front, they love it. You're better off to be up front than anywhere else. But you can tell who's strong right now. These guys are definitely going for it. This isn't a sprint race. It's 500 miles, Mike, but they go for it every lap. So we know who's strong, but things change so much throughout this race, including conditions, including what happens in pit stops. So a long ways to go, but just ride it out right now.
0: Officially, three lead changes in the first 14 laps. Marco Andretti did not lead at the line.
6: How about
0: so
6: that? Yeah.
0: He does not go down officially as a leader. Right now, Ed Carpenter has been out in front for 11 laps. Tony Kanaan, 4-3,
6: right,
0: and now here comes Marco Andretti.
6: And
0: he'll lead that lap. So Marco Andretti comes across the line, leading at lap 15, as now we have four lead changes. Paul Payne, can it really be that Marco Andretti is making his eighth Indianapolis 500-mile race start here today?
8: It seems like yesterday he's walking around with his dad holding his hand here. The thing that gets me is, I'll swear, Davey, that somewhere in the driver's meeting, they say, take it easy in the first laps. You're not going to win it then.
6: That ended, man. I tell you, when I first came here, I think we did that for a while, Paul, but then a few years later, these guys showed up, and it's gas on, man. I mean, there is no resting. It's go for it the whole time.
0: What a great start here in the early stages of the 97th Indianapolis 500-mile race, and it looks like Tony Kanaan is wanting to go back out in front of Jake Query. He will do just that as TK, the 11 car, back out in front.
2: The question now is, Marco Andretti going to be able to hold off Ed Carpenter? He's wanting to work his way back into that top two. But Tony Kanaan has himself about a 50-yard gap over both of them.
1: A couple of laps ago, we took a peek at that Sundrop machine, DHL sponsorship for Ryan Hunter-Reay. All of a sudden, he's worked his way into the top seven, and he's trying to draw a beat on Elio Castroneves. That's the battle for six.
3: Tony Kanaan started 12th, already up to first. Now again on the front straightaway, trying to hold off Marco Andretti.
0: Another great crowd here at the Indianapolis Motor Speedway watching these guys duke it out up front as once again Marco Andretti has gone to the point. Five lead changes in the first 17 laps of the 97th Indianapolis 500.
9: Hi, this is Sarah Fisher. Congratulations, Donald, on 50 years with the radio network.
0: Donald Davidson making his 50th consecutive appearance on an IMS radio network broadcast of the Indianapolis 500. Welcome back. 21 of 200 laps are complete. Marco Andretti is out in front. Tony Kanaan runs second. Ed Carpenter is third. Rookie Carlos Munoz is fourth, and E.J. Viso is fifth. Six lead changes among Carpenter, Kanaan, and Andretti in these first 21 laps. As today we're watching 31 drivers from the United States, Colombia, Australia, England, Scotland, Switzerland, France, Venezuela, Japan, Spain, Brazil, and Canada duke it out today here at the world's greatest race course. Davey Hamilton, you've been keeping your eye on the fastest lap speeds up to this point. Right now, P1 belongs to Townsend Bell at 224.252 miles an hour, but you're pretty happy with your guy, Simon Pagenaud, who drives the Schmidt Hamilton Motorsports HP entry, as right now he is currently P3 on that chart.
6: Yeah, and we actually like the next, Catherine Legg second, which is out of our camp, Pagenaud, and then Vautier, who's out of our camp, so we have three of the top five speeds. Now, we're back in the pack right now, but we're promising. We are getting the toe. There's no doubt about it. We have draft back there. Dirty air helps us gain speed, but hopefully those guys can climb forward.
0: Jerry Baker, top eight runners right now, all powered by Chevrolet. Looks a lot like what we saw here in qualifying.
1: Well, as a matter of fact, Buck, we've seen that the entire month of May. The Chevrolets have been the power as far as running speeds are concerned. We'll see how they hold up durability-wise.
0: One caution today. It came on lap four, unfortunately, for J.R. Hildebrand. His day, Dave Wilson, came to a very early end.
10: Or what happened?
11: We just got loose. I'm not really, you know, I don't think there was anything really serious about where we were at on track or, you know, where other cars were. I was trying to give Hinchcliffe, you know, a little bit of clean air so that, you know, I didn't just chop down on him going into one, but just really disappointing. The guys have worked extremely hard, and you know, we had been strong, you know, all month long, so just really disappointed for, you know, the National Guard team and you know, everybody that's involved. You know, I felt like we were heading into a really really good day today, so just massively disappointed for everybody.
10: Thanks, JR.
11: Thanks.
10: JR Hildebrand disappointed, but again, Panther Racing, second, four out of the last 5 years, won't happen again this year.
0: Well, here's a young man, Davey, who has left this track on three occasions pretty upset. Even the year he finished second, it was a bad taste in his mouth because he should have won in 2011. But for JR Hildebrand, a tough way to end your month of May 2013, a 33rd place finish.
6: No, without a doubt. I mean, that's not where they want to be. And it's the Indy 500. You build and work so hard for this race, but unfortunately, it's going to be one of those sour days going home early. But, man, I'll tell you right now, them Chevrolets have this field covered, don't they, Mike?
0: Yeah, they really do right now, as Chevy occupies the top eight spots. Andretti, Kanaan, Carpenter, Munoz, Hunter Ray, your top five. Viso is sixth. Castroneves is seventh. Power is eighth. 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The first Honda Power driver you find is Alex Tagliani, who currently runs ninth. Then you've got Justin Wilson, who fills out the top ten. Now, right now, though, out in front, Jake Query continues to be who wants to lead this thing as the hydroxy-cut car, car number 11 of Tony Kanaan, goes back to the point.
8: Tony Kanaan comes through. Marco Andretti is right there. It's as if he's Tony Kanaan's shadow. But right now, hydroxy-cut car number 11 leads the field into turn number 3.
12: And Carpenter is now under assault for that third spot as they reach turn number 3. That's Carlos Munoz, the upstart rookie, looking to get a piece of Ed Carpenter. Couldn't get it done that time in the apex of 3. Ryan Hunter Ray slips into 5th.
3: Tony Kanaan's best finish 9 years ago was 2nd. He was 3rd a year ago. He's going to have to hold off Andretti again, Mike.
0: So they come to the line, and Tony Kanaan will lead, but Marco Andretti will dive underneath him once again and will go back out in front. Okay, let's check in with our Exergen pit reporters. We'll start with an update on Graham Rahal and Catherine Legg day first, as right now, Catherine Legg, one of the fastest cars out on track.
7: Yeah, there's no doubt about that, and Catherine just coming over the radio saying, boys, this thing is fast. She's already picked up 9 spots, and that, of course, is after taking a splash of fuel and 4 fresh tires as well. Meanwhile, the struggles this month for Bobby Rahal and Rahal Letterman Lanigan Racing continue. They weren't very fast during qualifying, and now Graham Rahal sitting 28th. To Nick Yeoman.
3: Now we're down with Michael Young. All kinds of problems for Joseph Newgarden. They adjusted the tire pressure. They had problems getting the fuel hose out. They lost the right rear. Then they finally got the right rear on. He had all kinds of a loose car. They added a little bit on the rear end, but a tough first stop for Joseph Newgarden.
5: And Nick Yeoman here as Joseph Newgarden makes his way out of pit lane. Tony Kanaan back to the lead, passing Marco Andretti on the front straightaway. Pretty happy with that car. The team told him about 5 or 6 laps ago to settle in and start hitting that fuel number. But knowing TK, he didn't want to sit behind that RC Cola car very long. Mike King, a couple of former Andretti teams battling out for the lead.
0: Well, our pit update is brought to you by Exergen, changing the way the world takes temperatures. Tony Kanaan will head to pit lane. Catherine Legg is on pit lane. Marco Andretti continues out in front. Let's go to Tony Kanaan.
5: Nick Yeoman down here. Tony Kanaan, that hydroxy cut crew have been absolutely fantastic all season long. They bring the pit sign down. Tony Kanaan pitting here on lap 29. That's a little early than we expected. We expected lap 31, 32 to see the pit sequence and the cycles begin. Tony Kanaan's team will go to work. A little slow on the right rear tire. They're waiting, filling that car full of fuel. He'll rev the engine, and Tony Kanaan pulls away.
3: Marco coming soon.
0: Okay, we're taking a look at drivers that are now coming to pit lane. Let's check in, I think, with Dave first. Dave, it looks like, is Catherine Legg in, and is there an issue on that car?
13: Yeah, we were just talking up Catherine Legg and the great job that she did to not only make up nine spots or so. She was high as 24th, but now she sits here on pit road. The crew looking at the back end of her machine as now Connor Daly comes in for four tires and fuel.
0: Okay, the leaders are in as well. Let's go to Kevin Lee.
14: Marco Andretti will hit it first. Ed Carpenter got there second. Right in between them is EJ Viso. So three of the top five making their first stop here around lap 30. A little bit slow getaway from Marco Andretti, and Carpenter's got a chance. Drag race to the line, and Marco will maintain the advantage. Carpenter right behind him, and then about 20 car lengths, we see EJ Viso.
0: Tristan Vautier comes off of pit lane. The rookie Connor Daly will exit pit lane. Ryan Hunter-Reay, who led one lap, will now come to pit lane. Behind him, it looks like Carlos Munoz, the rookie. Takuma Sato is in, so the Foyt crew going to work on the 14 car. Ryan Hunter-Reay is in. Let's go back to either Kevin Lee or Nick Yeoman.
5: Yeah, Nick Yeoman here. Carlos Munoz done exactly what he needed to do in these first 31 laps, Mike King. The team coaching him down pit lane. This is one of the first four-tire stops this young man has ever done. Carlos Munoz, a good stop. Let's go to Michael Young.
3: Yeah, guys, for Takuma Sato, our points leader, we talked about Long Beach and that win there. They had another fantastic stop in this ABC supply pit. The guys are high-fiving all around. No changes for Sato.
0: Okay, we've got another gaggle of cars that have just exited as we are pitting now under grain for the first round of stops here at the Indianapolis Motor Speedway. Elio Castroneves is in, Alex Tagliani, Dario Franchitti, Scott Dixon, James Hinchcliffe, and the two of A.J. Allmendinger. Let's go to Kevin Lee.
14: Elio Castroneves has a good location right now. It's a clean in, it's a clean out. Sunoco Fuel, four Firestone Firehawks. They are going to make a front wing adjustment and a little bit slow in the getaway to get it full of fuel. Castroneves is away right behind him. We see Alex Tagliani get out next.
5: Yeah, and a good stop for Alex Tagliani as well. The 2011 pole sitter, a good stop. He's down and away. Will Power now making his way down pit lane. Let's go to Michael Young.

0: Marco Andretti will continue to battle, but right now James Jakes is being shown as the race leader because Davey Hamilton, he pitted early on after that first caution, but James Jakes still out on track. He's done 29 laps since his last stop.
1: Yeah, that's right. He's going to be pitting any time, Mike, but right now one thing for sure is the Hondas pitted later. They seem to be getting a little better mileage than those Chevrolets. Chevrolets are beating them on the track right now, but fuel means a big thing in this race.
0: No denying right now that the Chevys are far faster, as we'll continue to watch. It's Jakes and Pippa Mann right now running first and second, and Simonetti Silvestro and Graham Rahal, they have not pitted for 29 laps. We expect them on pit lane very, very soon. Let's go to day first.
2: Yeah, an update real quickly on Catherine Legg. Turns out she brushed the wall in turn two. The car going so fast, she got a little high and had some slight damage to the right rear parrot machine. To Kristen Airy.
3: We had an incident here in turn four. Sebastian Saavedra hit the marbles up high in turn number four, scraped his number six car up against that outside white retaining wall. He was under his own power and was moving down the front straightaway. But another incident, it's Sebastian Saavedra in car number six.
0: So our second one-car, single-car incident of the day involves the driver from Colombia as Sebastian Saavedra makes contact while running on lap 34. We're now showing 35 laps complete. It was Saavedra who was running on lap 35 and has just completed his 35th lap as he slowly comes across the yard of bricks. So our second caution of the day, once again, a single car incident for Sebastian Saavedra. James Jakes, who is yet to pit, is currently shown our leader. Pippa Mann, also yet to pit, is currently shown second. Simone Di Silvestro and Graham Rahal, same story there. They are in the top four. Ed Carpenter is the driver who is running fifth, but he will take over the lead as Jakes, Mann, Di Silvestro, and Rahal will likely come to pit lane during this yellow. On this Memorial Day weekend, we bring you this portion of the greatest spectacle in racing in support of our men and women in the U.S. Coast Guard. Thank you for your service. At the Indianapolis Motor Speedway, 37 of 200 laps complete on a cool, overcast day, but the racing has been spectacular. 13 lead changes among six different drivers early on. Ed Carpenter leading the way with 11 laps led, but Tony Kanaan close behind with 10 laps led. We are under caution for the second time of the day, a single car incident involving Sebastian Saavedra and Kristen Airy. The report that you are getting is that possibly Pippa Mann is having a finger pointed at her by the Saavedra Dragon Racing team.
3: Yes, that's the report. Apparently, they're saying that she chopped him off, and that caused him to scoot up to the outside retaining wall, and that's where he hit the safer barrier, really in the apex of turn four, and then slid along the wall before heading down the front straightaway.
0: Okay, Jerry Baker, what are you hearing?
4: Well, I was listening to the transmission from that particular car. They first thought it was Justin Wilson, and the crew very quickly corrected him and said, no, it was Pippa Mann that got involved with that situation.
0: Okay, let's go down to one of our Exergen pit reporters, get an update on Joseph Newgarden from Michael Young. Michael?
5: Yeah, guys, he's coming in this time. The pits are just now getting open. Joseph is complaining of a vibration. Of course, they had those problems in the very first pit stop. He has not been happy with the car and the laps that happened and proceeded as soon as he got back out onto the track. So they're going to come in. They're going to put scuff blacks on that car and hopefully fix that vibration that he has. For the number 77 of Simon Pagenaud, he said, guys, I need a little more downforce. He said, hang on to it. Be easy on the throttle. Try to save as much fuel as you can. They're going to try to stretch these runs as long as they can and try to get this done and hopefully save a little fuel mileage in that Honda.
0: Okay, so Jakes, Mann, Di Silvestro, and Rahal will all come to pit lane as they will give up their track position. They had done 32 laps since they had last stopped. So Ed Carpenter will take over the lead, and Ed has already led 11 laps. Let's get an update from Dave first. Dave?
2: Yeah, very busy on the north end of pit road. Pippa Mann, Graham Rahal, Simone Di Silvestro, James Jakes all making their stops. Graham, the first one away. Pippa Mann stalling her car. Now she's away here at the Indy 500.
0: Okay, this update brought to you by Exergen, honored for the fourth straight year as the number one selling retail thermometers. Our Exergen pit reporters working hard early on here at the 97th Indianapolis 500. Mark Royce is the president of GM North America, and certainly we are happy to have him in the booth as we are under caution. We've got a couple of minutes to talk to Mark. And well, Mark, first off, Jim Harbaugh did a great job and looked super in the Corvette pace car. You got a great one there. He loves going fast, and he loves IndyCar racing and, of course, football. But, man, the Chevys early are really having their way out there. One time held the top eight or nine spots. How you feeling for the 97 500, 38 laps in?
6: Well, I got to tell you, I never comment on this race because anything can happen on this race. But we feel very good, number one, that Jim drove the pace car today with the new C7 Corvette, which we introduced in Detroit here earlier this year. We're going into production here in a couple of months. But more importantly, the engines here today are making really great power. It's a little bit cooler day, which I think is working in our favor, it seems, right now anyway. Great teams, great drivers. There's nothing like firing these engines up. We've got new exhaust configurations here for Indy on the engines as well. So a lot of great technology happening. Hitachi has done a wonderful job on the fuel delivery part of it too. I was in the garages this morning. So we feel good about it. But I'll tell you what, Honda and Ganassi and some of the other Honda teams are always strong here. So we're in it for the long haul in the fight here.
0: How proud you must have been of your guys, particularly your engineers, but the Chevy teams after qualifying. It was a Chevy party in the Fast 9 as you guys had every spot, and 13 of the top 15 spots on the grid went to Chevy-powered cars.
6: Well, again, I think that it's a reflection of the work that's went in over the last year from the last Indy experience here with the engine. Had a great year racing-wise, but we really want to win here in Indianapolis and then again in Detroit in front of our hometown crowd again. So we're concentrated on this year, and really, I think we've got some great things learned over the last year and how deep to really push the engine as well. We've got a full year under our belt. So.
0: And you mentioned it, as if this weekend isn't big enough for you in the month of May and everything that is going on here, we leave here, go to Detroit next weekend, and Mark, we're not running one, we're running two races, racing a full Izod IndyCar Series event on Saturday, and then turning around and doing it again, the Chevy Detroit duels. It should be really quite a lot of fun.
6: Yeah, I think the city is going to surprise some people. We've done a lot to the city this year. Roger Penske and his organization have done a lot for the track there as well. We've actually, you'll see a bow tie that wraps the Renaissance Center, our headquarters.
0: Is that right?
6: Yeah, so we're pretty geared up for having exposure for Detroit here for 2 days there. So really excited about it, and a lot of people worked real hard.
0: Well, with Belle Isle sitting right in the middle of the Detroit River, it would be nice, and I believe the weatherman's going to cooperate. It would be nice if we'd click up the temperature about 20 degrees.
6: Yeah, I was surprised. I drove down here yesterday from Detroit, and we were surprised to have a little bit of the coolness we have down here. But I got as long as it doesn't rain, it's great racing.
0: Absolutely. It's perfect for making horsepower, that's
6: right.
0: For sure. Mark, as always, we appreciate everything Chevrolet does in support of racing in general, but IndyCar racing in particular. It's great seeing you. The new Chevy Corvette is just beautiful, and we're looking so forward to next weekend as well, but we got some business left to take care of here.
6: We do, and I just wanted to say thank you to all you gentlemen. You do a wonderful job representing the sport and commentating on it. It's just wonderful to be here again, and there's nothing like Chevrolet-powered open-wheel racing, so thanks again.
0: Mark, thanks for stopping by. Mark Royce is the president of GM North America. We'll, of course, be seeing him and so many of the GM folks next weekend in their home base of Detroit as we get set for the doubleheader, the Chevrolet-Detroit duel. Let's go to Dave Wilson. He's got Sebastian Saavedra.
2: Sebastian Saavedra just coming out of the medical center here. Sebastian, what caused you to get up into the wall?
7: Just sad, man. Just sad. 2 weeks of pure work, an amazing car, drilling into the field, and nobody. Pipa man, of course, just doing a one-off here, just creating a lot of mess already. That's something that should have happened. She's just out of control, and if they don't do something to her, man, it's going to continue to create problems out there.
2: Who were we talking about? Who is she?
7: Well, Pipa man, driving, I don't know for who, just a one-off. Just somebody that doesn't care about the future, just cares about this race and destroys somebody that is thinking about a championship.
2: All right. Thank you, Sebastian. Saavedra very upset with Pipa Man.
0: Yep, and he is confirming what we had heard earlier as a finger being pointed at Pipa. Kevin Lee, we saw Ed Carpenter, who is now our race leader. We saw him cut a little grass in the north end as he kind of shortcutted one of the turns. What's going on with Ed?
8: Yeah, all is fine at this point, but he was warming up the tires and got down a little bit too low and went through the grass. And the team radioed after he reported that. They said, don't scare us like that. He responded, how do you think I feel? All is well, though, and he's still out in front.
0: Yeah, I can imagine. Yellow flag continues to wave. Let's get a break out of the way as we continue with live coverage of the 97th Indianapolis 500. at the Indianapolis Motor Speedway. Green flag flies. Marco Andretti has passed Ed Carpenter, Jake Query, as we've completed 43 of 200 laps.
9: Marco Andretti comes from a family that many feel is owed one by this facility. On the other hand, Ed Carpenter's family owns it in its own right, but Marco Andretti, a 10-car length advantage over Ed Carpenter.
10: Defending series champion Ryan Hunter-Reay didn't slip a 20 in my pocket to get me to keep talking about him. He's just awfully fast. Suddenly, he has worked his way up to third at the exit of turn three.
3: And it's that RC Cola machine, Marco Andretti out of four. Just behind him is Carpenter, and then it's Ryan Hunter-Reay, the one car in third.
0: Well, here comes Ed Carpenter. He wants to lead this lap. He will. So Ed Carpenter, who gave up the lead early on, still out in front. It's Carpenter, Andretti, Hunter-Reay, Castroneves, and Kanaan, your top five. Carlos Munoz is sixth. Alex Tagliani is seventh. Then Takuma Sato, EJ Vizo, and Will Power. Mark James is the leader's head to you.
10: Pretty good ride by the young Colombian starting in the middle of the front row. You mentioned Carlos Munoz running in the sixth position. He stays with that lead draft. The front six separating themselves from Takuma Sato, who's starting to sneak up into the top ten, Chris.
3: That white, green, and gold car. The number 20 car, it's the Fuzzy's Vodka's car, and it's Ed Carpenter leading the way.
0: 16 lead changes already through the first 45 laps here today. Six different drivers have been out in front, led by Ed Carpenter, our pole sitter, who is led now for 18 laps. Tony Kanaan has been out in front for 10. Marco Andretti for 9. Davey Hamilton, the 78 of Simone Di Silvestro, has been issued a drive-through penalty for running over her air hose exiting her pit stall.
1: Never good. That's another thing you can't do, right? You got to make sure you get in these pits. You don't run over air hose, and your crew guys have to make perfect stops. May not even been her fault. The air hose just was out in the wrong place, and got to take a penalty.
0: Two single-car incidents, one on lap four, the other working lap 35. The first involved J.R. Hildebrand. He will finish 33rd here today. Sebastian Saavedra, the next driver out, he will finish 32nd. Sebastian Saavedra, day first, was pointing the finger of blame at Pippa Mann for the reason he wound up in the wall. What are you hearing about Pippa?
2: Well, I just spoke with Darren Krauser, and Pippa Mann is going to come in. In fact, she's coming in right now for what appears to be a four-tire change and a fuel top-off. We'll see if there's anything else developing on the number 63 machine. But whatever happened out there between Pippa and Sebastian Saavedra, Pippa is kind of blowing off like it's no big deal. In fact, she was complaining about the move that Saavedra put on her. We'll see what happens. She says that there might be a toe issue, and her day might be terminal. We're also keeping an eye on the 1996 champion, Buddy Lazier. He's come to a stop on pit road. His day may also be done as well.
0: EJ Vizo putting a move on Will Power as Vizo will pick up a position. He will go to eighth place with that move on the front straight. Nick Yeoman, you've got an update on Tony Kanaan.
11: Tony Kanaan restarted fifth, and that is where he's running right now, Mike King. I think they are wanting to try to hit that number. We're hearing up and down pit lane with Tony Kanaan, also Carlos Munoz, that they want to hit their numbers and run in traffic. When Tony Kanaan was mixing it up, making passes and leading quite a few laps, he had to pit on lap 29, which was a good two or three laps before everybody. So, Mike, we got a long way to go, only at about a quarter mark, and Kevin Lee, a lot of these teams, including Marco Andretti, trying to hit that fuel number.
8: Yeah, I think Marco is content to run in second behind Ed Carpenter. After the first round of pit stops, Kyle Moyer, his strategist, said, all right, because you've led so many laps, they're a lap or so better on fuel. Everybody that's drafting is getting much better fuel mileage. After they went back and forth after the restart, he settled in second, and Kyle Moyer said, good thinking, that's smart.
0: Chevy right now holding down the top five spots is Carpenter, Andretti, Hunter-Reay, Castroneves, and Kanaan own those positions. We're hitting it just a little bit late station, so we apologize, but we need to pause 10 seconds for station identification. 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Well, the Indianapolis Motor Speedway Radio Network wants to say welcome to many of the great stations carrying today's 97th Indianapolis 500, including WOKY-AM in Milwaukee, Wisconsin, KFIB-FM in Marshalltown, Iowa, WIP-AM in Philadelphia, Pennsylvania, CHUM-AM in Toronto, Canada, and WRGM-AM and FM in Mansfield, Ohio. Dave, first, an update on Pippa Mann.
2: And Pippa Mann has climbed out of her Honda, number 63, Cyclops gear, the sponsorship on her ride for the month of May. Pippa, what happened?
12: Well, I'm actually pretty furious with race control right now. They told us to reorder under yellow. Certain cars, including Graham Rahal, did not reorder under yellow, and it was actually Graham in front of me and moving around in front of me that caused me to push up into the wall. My mistake, because I'm inexperienced in these cars to get the push, but I'm kind of furious about what was going on out there, really. We shouldn't have been in that position.
2: Would have another lap taken care of that situation?
12: I don't know. Nobody seemed to know what was going on. We knew where we were meant to be ordered, and I tried to put myself in that place, and I had cars overtaking me under yellow, doing all sorts of stupid stuff out there, and race control's got its eyes closed.
2: Last thing, Sebastian Saavedra was, let's go back up top, Mike King.
0: Okay, thanks very much, Dave First. Okay, Jerry Baker, we are hearing that cars 15 and 16 have just been handed $10,000 fines for blend line violations. What's going on?
4: Yeah, I was monitoring Bo Barfield, who was the race director here, and he was very emphatic about that. He called them out, 15 and 16, $10,000 fine. Mike, I don't know that I've ever heard of a fine being handed out during the race.
0: Well, apparently he decided that both Graham Rahal and James Jakes did something egregious enough that they were going to pay it right now. So maybe something new here at the Indianapolis Motor Speedway. Michael Young, an update on Takuma Sato.
5: Guys, for our points leader, oh so close last year, and he has another fast car in the 97th running of the 500. Said he has a little bit of understeer, but nothing he can't deal with. He restarted in the 8th position, already moved up 2 positions to 6. Looks forward to a nice day from Takuma Sato.
0: Yeah, so Takuma Sato, who comes in with back-to-back podiums under his belt, he won the race at Long Beach, putting A.J. Foyt and Foyt Racing back in victory lane for the first time in better than a decade, and followed that up with a second place finish in Sao Paulo, Brazil. Leads the Izod IndyCar Series Championship coming into race number 5 on the schedule, the Indianapolis 500. Marco Andretti has gone back to the front. Donald Davidson, we're halfway home on meeting what we did last year when it comes to lead changes, as we are now at 17 lead changes, Donald. And Davey, it has been fast and it has been furious up to this point when it comes to the driver swapping the lead position up front.
1: Well, they're doing it again right now, Mike, down the back straightaway. It looks like Ed Carpenter going back around Marco Andretti, which he is, but it's basically those two guys really dominating this race right now.
0: So we keep our eye on the leaders. Carpenter, Andretti, and Ryan Hunter-Reay. Elio Castroneves is 4th. Tony Kanaan is 5th. EJ Viso is 6th. Then you've got Munoz, the rookie, who runs 7th. Takuma Sato is 8th. Will Power is 9th. And Alex Tagliani currently runs in 10th place. Across the line, it's Ed Carpenter, Jake Query, leading Marco Andretti by about 3 car lengths, headed to 2.
9: Just behind them as Marco Andretti tries to close in on Ed Carpenter. Then you've got Ryan Hunter-Reay, then Elio Castroneves. Those four checked out just a little bit before you get to that 5th place car mark of Tony Kanaan.
10: EJ Viso has hit the button the last couple of laps. He's picked off about 4 cars to work his way back solidly into the top 10. He's now trying to draw a bead on Tony Kanaan at the exit of 3.
3: Yeah, Tony Kanaan, there are now 5 cars and really 8 cars that have broken away from the field, and it's Ed Carpenter in the lead, Mike.
0: Kind of interesting as we now have Chevy drivers running in the top 7 spots. But, Davey, it is Simon Pagenaud, James Jakes, and Townsend Bell, Sebastian Bourdais, and Catherine Legg who have recorded the 5 fastest laps of the day, led by Pagenaud with Honda Power at 225.197.
1: Well, in the back, they're back of the pack, Mike. They get free air. All that draft that they get in, they gain speed. But now they got to get by these guys. They're all running towards the back of the pack with high speeds. Do they have enough to get to the front, or just have to wait and see?
0: Ed Carpenter, our pole sitter, is out in front of Marco Andretti by 27 hundredths of a second. Ryan Hunter-Reay is 3rd. Elio Castroneves is 4th. Tony Kanaan is 5th. 55 of 200 laps are complete, soon to be 56 here at the Indianapolis Motor Speedway. Just a couple of minutes ago, we told you that race control had issued $10,000 fines to 2 of the Rahal Letterman Lanigan cars, both Graham Rahal and James Jakes. Day first, you got Bobby Rahal.
2: Yep, Bobby Rahal's here. He just kind of shaking his head about these $10,000 fines. I've never heard of such a thing at the Indy 500, Bobby.
13: Yeah, I don't know.
2: What do you make up?
13: They make it up as they go along.
2: Yeah, we have a yellow, Mike King.
0: Yeah, let's go to turn number 2.
9: It happened just outside of turn number 2, for that matter, just outside of my vantage point. But I believe getting loose just past the turn 2 suites, it's, I believe, Takuma Sato. but we'll see who it is that has come to a stop. This happened just outside of the turn two suites. Takuma Sato, the highest running Honda in eighth position, has come to a stop at the inside of the track.
0: Yeah, we were just talking about Takuma Sato and the fact that he had the momentum at his back with back-to-back podium finishes, including that win at Long Beach a few weeks ago. Davey, have not yet seen a replay. Here it is now as Takuma Sato, he simply lost the rear end coming off of turn number two.
1: Just got a little bit loose on the exit of turn two. Almost kept it going, Mike. You've seen that he spun. He did a 360.
0: Made no contact.
1: And he had made no contact, and he's trying to get the safety workers just to fire him up so he doesn't go a lap down, but did a good job by keeping it out of the wall. But watch after he does the 360. You can tell he tries to gas it up again and continue going right there, and then just lose it just that little bit, just spun it back around. Lost power, and now he's just waiting to get started, and he can come back to the pits, get some fresh Firestones, and stay in this race at least.
0: So Takuma Sato will now bring out our third caution of the day here at the Indianapolis Motor Speedway. Back at the Indianapolis Motor Speedway, third caution flag of the day. Once again, a single car incident for Takuma Sato in the Foyt Racing number 14 ABC Supply car spun as he exited turn number two, did not make contact. Yellow flag, though, continues to wave as we have gotten a bit of a track cleanup, and Takuma is making his way back to pits to replace those four Firestone Firehawks. Ryan Hunter-Reay has gone to the top of the leaderboard. Marco Andretti is next, then Ed Carpenter, Tony Kanaan, and Will Power. We have had 19 lead changes already, and we are just past the quarter mark, if you will, of the 97th Indy 500. Everybody pitted during this caution. Let's start with an update to Kevin Lee.
8: You mentioned Ryan Hunter-Reay has gone to the top. He came in third by the advantage of pit location. He's at the gasoline alley area, so he's got to clean in, and that's what Kyle Moyer told Marco Andretti. You did nothing wrong. Ryan Hunter-Reay had the easy end. It was a good stop for Marco. He comes out second, then Ed Carpenter, followed by Kanaan, Will Power, and Elio Castroneves to Nick Yeoman.
11: Yeah, you mentioned Tony Kanaan, plus one after that sequence of pit stops. A good stop for the Hydroxy Cut crew. His engineer, Eric Cowden, got on the radio and told Tony Kanaan that during this next run, he can play around a bit with the fuel mixture somewhere in between four and six. Obviously, they were trying to hit that number, that mark that they want as far as fuel mileage is concerned. This caution kind of throws that out the window. Everybody on the same page. How about Dario Franchitti all the way back in 17th? He came in for four tires and fuel, complaining that that car way too loose, awful in traffic, and just terrible right now. Let's go to Michael Young.
5: Yeah, indeed. Kind of a reset down here on pit lane. Everybody working on their fuel strategy. That is out the window for now for Takuma Sato. He just made his pit stop. They added a half a turn in that front wing. He was complaining of the understeer, as we had talked before. It looked as if he maybe washed out in turn number one, and as he tried to save it, lost the back end. They've adjusted that car. Really no harm, no foul there, no damage to the car. AJ, or I should say Larry Foyt, just said, take your time, be easy with it, as we have a gaggle of cars making their way down the front straightaway. I don't know what happened, but they really bunched up the start-finish line. Let's go down to Dave first.
2: And four tires and fuel for Connor Daly, Anna Beatrice, Graham Rahal, James Jakes, Buddy Lazier. They thought they were done for the day with a fuel pickup problem. Something now, they apparently have fixed it. He's now back on the race course.
0: Okay, so as we continue on with 60 of 200 laps complete, we will be going back to Green Flag Racing momentarily, but let me say it's a pleasure to welcome for the first time to our booth here, 104 feet above the Yard of Bricks, the governor of the state of Indiana, a man that many of you listening throughout the state of Indiana got to know on the radio, Governor Mike Pence. It's great to have you here. How are you, sir?
14: Mike, it's great to be here. Really a dream come true to be up here in the tower with you. What a great day and what a great race.
0: Your first race as governor of the state of Indiana, is it different watching as a governor?
14: You know, it on a certain level, it is different. It's but on another level, you know, I've been coming to this track, I think, for about 40 years. My wife bought her first ticket when she was 12 years old. We are just dyed-in-the-wool race fans, and it's a great day for Indy.
0: Stay right where you are. You've done lots of radio, so we're going to go Green Flag Racing. Marco Andretti's going to move the inside of Ryan Hunter-Reay. He will take over the lead. Jake Query, as they head to you with 61 of 200 complete.
9: This is the sixth race for Ryan Hunter-Reay. It's the first one he's ever led, but once they go to green, Marco Andretti slung right around him. Tony Kanaan now trying to threaten for that second position.
10: Marco has hit the button. He's pulled out to about a three-car length advantage as they are single filed through the first seven. Then they go three wide at the setup at turn number three, and a gaggle of cars led by E.J. Viso and Alex Tagliani.
3: Well, they'll have to string it out. You can't go three wide through the short chute. It looked like Ryan Hunter-Reay slowed down. We've got a pack. They did try to go three wide in four.
0: Ryan Hunter-Reay will move around Marco Andretti. He'll go back to the front, so Ryan Hunter-Reay once again will be shown the leader. Andretti is second. Kanaan is third. Carpenter is fourth, and Power is fifth, and Donald Davidson with 62 laps complete. We already have seen 21 lead changes among six different drivers here today.
15: Well, in the 1930 race, there was one lead change. Billy Arnold took over the lead on the third lap and led the rest of the way. And I don't know what the average would be, but I would say that prior to the pace car coming on the track to back up the field, probably seven or eight maybe was typical. And now, golly, that record from 1960 that got beaten, that's going to be third very soon.
0: Ed Carpenter just made a move to go to second place, Jake Query.
9: Ed Carpenter now tries to close in on Ryan Hunter-Reay. Those two separating themselves, then Marco Andretti running in third. The field now single file as they work their way to the north end of the track.
10: Yeah, for the first time we've seen the front two try to check out. Ed Carpenter wants the lead. He'll grab it at the entrance to turn three. So it's Carpenter, Ryan Hunter-Reay, Marco, and TK at the exit of turn three.
3: And he zoomed out about 8 or 10 car lengths now. Ed Carpenter is out of four. He's got a nice cushion ahead of Ryan Hunter-Reay.
0: So here is Ed Carpenter once again out in front in the Fuzzies Ultra Premium Vodka car. Behind him, Ryan Hunter-Reay defending Izod Indy Car Series champ, and Marco Andretti runs third. Davey Hamilton, been a long time since we've seen three American drivers out in front and all in cars that could win this race.
1: Well, that's a question for Donald, right? That's been a really long time to have all Americans in the top three right now, but I'll tell you, those guys consistently are strong. We've seen the top four guys in the top four most of the day, but Power and Castro Nevis and those Penske cars, they're moving their way up too as well.
0: Tony Kanaan has led laps today, has been out in front for 10 laps. When he went to the point for the first time, the place exploded with applause. Tony Kanaan currently runs fourth. Will Power is fifth. Three-time 500 winner Elio Castro Nevis is sixth. E.J. Viso is seventh. James Hinchcliffe is eighth. A.J. Allmendinger, the rookie, is ninth. And Alex Tagliani is tenth. We're being joined in our broadcast booth here, 104 feet above the yard of bricks, by Indiana Governor Mike Pence. Longtime radio guy before he ever got into politics. And I'm curious, did you ever think that putting on a headset could lead to the governor's mansion?
14: You know, I've always had a heart for public service, but I've had just as much a heart for radio. And I just got to tell you, being up here in the tower with you guys is it's just a real joy. And this is a voice of the Speedway that reaches all around the world. And we're awfully proud of this place and proud of the Motor Speedway Radio Network.
0: And what a day this is for both Indianapolis and the state of Indiana. This race, the biggest race in the world, followed tonight by what will be a very well-attended and much-watched NBA playoff game. And only really, I think, the city of Indianapolis could pull off two events like that on one day.
14: There's so many great things happening in Indiana and the Indianapolis 500-mile race. Pacers versus the Heat, headed to an inevitable national championship, is all just part of a widening story of success in the Hoosier State, and I couldn't be more thrilled to be governor.
0: Don't want to put you on the spot, but I might as well while you're here. Do you have a favorite? Do you have somebody you're picking?
14: You know, to be honest with you, I just admire every single one of the men and women that have the courage to get on this track. But seeing a local hometown hero like Ed Carpenter on point, running so well, we might be cheering just a little bit louder for Ed today.
0: Well, Mr. Governor, we look forward to seeing you for at least the next three races and maybe beyond that. So we'll have to wait, but who knows? You know, two terms, certainly. Is it too early to already start thinking about re-election?
14: Yes, it is. we'll leave that race to another
0: day. Why don't we let you enjoy the final
14: one.
0: 133 laps first, okay?
14: Thanks,
0: Governor
14: Mike
0: Pence, thanks so much for stopping by the booth today. We certainly do appreciate
14: it. You bet. Thank you.
0: As Governor Pence is here, Kevin Lee, you've got an update on Ed Carpenter, our race leader.
8: Well, we all know that you're saving more fuel if you're not leading the race, but after he took the lead just a few moments ago, Ed said, I know we're saving fuel, but I'd rather stay out front than play that game and going back and forth.
0: Well, Ed Carpenter right now is content, Davey, to lead this race. He has led 33 of the 68 laps here so far. As Jerry Baker, Ed Carpenter out in front as Governor Pence heads out of the booth. Ed Carpenter's got a very, very strong race car.
4: I've been listening, Mike. I've been monitoring he and his spotter. The conversation is very level, and the spotter doing a great job of telling him who's behind him, how far back he is. They're actually having a conversation as this race goes on.
0: Okay, let's get an update. Dave, first on 1996 500 winner, Buddy Lazier.
2: And after a five-year hiatus from the Indy 500, I know, Buddy, you were hoping to spend a little bit more time in today's race. What put you out?
16: We're not sure yet. We're not sure yet. We just know it's missing something fierce. So, on that first fuel stint, we got low on fuel. We lost fuel pressure, and we can never get it back. So we're not really sure if it's electronic or mechanical in nature.
2: All told, though, you're a couple of weeks here. How was it being back, Buddy?
16: It was great, but I tell you, I'm here to race, and the juices are flowing. I had a decent race car, and I felt like by the end of the event, we could really get it, you know, get with it. So it's just really unfortunate because that was just so good, you know, so good. But hopefully I'll get another run at it.
2: Great to see you back. Buddy Lazier out here at Indy.
0: Yeah, he was Donald Davidson, the oldest driver in the field, the 96 winner and the 2000 IndyCar Series champion.
15: Not only that, Mike, but he had a chance to get rather a surprising record. If he could have completed 127 laps today, he would have moved from 8th to 7th in the all-time laps completed. He would have had more laps in the race than Johnny Rutherford.
0: Wow. Wow, but it didn't happen, unfortunately, for Buddy Lazier today as we watch the leaders come off of turn number four. Ed Carpenter in that green, white, and gold accented Fuzzy's Ultra Premium Vodka car. Meantime, Tony Kanaan, he wants to go to second place, Jake Query.
9: Tony Kanaan makes quick work of Ryan Hunter-Reay. Now that black machine of Tony Kanaan with purple trim tries to close in on Ed Carpenter. Hunter-Reay now has some business from Will Power taking a look at that DHL machine.
10: TK usually hits the button on the green flag. He's been a bit more methodical this time as Ed Carpenter works his way around Ryan Hunter-Reay. It was Tony Kanaan who picked off third place about two laps ago, and now Chris Denary, he's in second.
3: Yes, and it is Ed Carpenter, Tony Kanaan, and now Will Power again in third as he got around Hunter-Reay.
0: Yeah, everyone now pretty evenly spaced across the yard of bricks. 22 lead changes here today. Three cautions for 15 of the first 72 laps. Let's get an update on Joseph Newgarden. Boy, Michael Young, not a good day for the Century 21 car.
5: Boy, guys, they are just sitting down here on pit lane, and Joseph shaking his head. He said, this car is bottoming out. He goes, I don't even feel comfortable driving it under caution out in turn three. He said, every time we get into turn three, it just bottoms out. They're working on the rear end of the car. Now they've got the engine cover off, and Joseph just talking with Sarah saying, I don't know what we can do. It just keeps bottoming out in turn three, and we're not even at speed. So a frustrating day, and hopefully not an end to the day yet for Joseph Newgarden.
0: Okay, we've got a race for the lead. Tony Kanaan will go back out in front as he gets around Ed Carpenter. Jake Query, headed to you.
9: Tony Kanaan just got everybody in turn number one and two on their feet. There are a lot of people who would love to see Tony Kanaan finally kick down that door and win himself an Indianapolis 500. He's got the lead over Carpenter.
10: Led over 200 laps here at the Indianapolis Motor Speedway, and so sorely wants to see his likeness on Ed BorgWarner. A five-car length advantage as Carpenter is second. Now Will Power is in third.
3: And again, they are on their feet in turn four. A fan favorite is Tony Kanaan. That hype, that machine has about a 10-car length advantage.
0: Will Power now will move to the inside of Ed Carpenter just as he crosses the yard of bricks. So, Jake Query, now we've got a new second-place runner.
9: Yeah, Will Power has been stalking in kind of a stealth mode the last 20 laps or so. But now Will Power tries to close in on Tony Kanaan. Those two 15-car lengths ahead of Ed Carpenter. Will Power now working on TK.
10: Yeah, Will Power had a great qualifying day. He was not able to get to the pole in the front row, still had a good day nonetheless. Will Power now leads the Indianapolis 500. He slips around TK at the apex of three.
3: And in the short shoot, it's Penske Power and Will Power with the lead. The hydroxy-cut machine of Tony Kanaan is about 10 car lengths back.
0: Will Power will make it 24 lead changes on the day as he comes across the line. So in the first 75 laps of the 2013 Indianapolis 500, 24 lead changes already, and we are still 25 laps away from the halfway mark. Looks like we are well on the way to a record day for lead changes here at the Speedway. Will Power's out in front, and Kevin Lee, he leads nine Chevy Power drivers at the front right now as Chevy is having their way with the field. Let's go to Kevin Lee.
8: And Power has been marching his way through the field. In the first stint, the car was pretty good, but dealing with a little bit of understeer, a little bit of push, so a quarter turn of wing on that last stop. I did have on my notes he was ninth on lap 54, and now he's all the way out in the front.
0: Well, Tony Kanaan certainly does not look like he's going to let Will lead for long, but right now Will Power is out in front. Here is the full field rundown with 76 of 200 laps complete at the 97th running of the Indianapolis 500. Will Power is your leader. Tony Kanaan runs second. Ryan Hunter-Reay is third. Marco Andretti is fourth, and E.J. Fizo is fifth. Ed Carpenter runs sixth. A.J. Allmendinger has just now swapped positions as Carpenter has been relegated to seventh, and Allmendinger has gone to sixth. Munoz is eighth. Elio Castroneves is ninth, and Alex Tagliani is 10th. James Hinchcliffe is 11th. Townsend Bell, 12th. Oriel Servia, 13th, and Ryan Briscoe is 14th. Simon Pagenaud is 15th. Scott Dixon is 16th. Dario Franchitti is 17th. Graham Rahal is 18th. Tristan Vautier runs 19th. James Jakes is 20th, and Charlie Kimball is 21st. Takuma Sato is 22nd. Justin Wilson is 23rd. Simone Di Silvestro is 24th. Sebastian Bourdais is 25th. And Connor Daly currently runs 26th. Anna Beatriz is 27th. Catherine Legg shown 28th and five laps down. Joseph Newgarden is shown 29th, seven laps down. Pippa Mann is out, shown in 30th place. Buddy Lazier is out, shown in 31st. Sebastian Saavedra out in 32nd. And J.R. Hildebrand went out on lap number four. He will be credited with a 33rd place finish at the 97th Indianapolis 500. Live coverage continues of the 97th running of the Indianapolis 500 here on the Indianapolis Motor Speedway Radio Network. It's a pleasure to welcome to today's broadcast Dr. Frank Pompei, the inventor of the Exergen temporal scanner and the president of Exergen. Dr. Pompei, wish you could be here with us, but happy we were able to join you by phone today.
17: Yes, and thank you for letting me be part of the race.
0: Absolutely, and of course, Exergen is a part of every IndyCar Series event. Our Exergen pit reporters give us an accurate read on everything that's going on pit lane and have done that up to this point during today's Indianapolis 500. But real quick, Dr. Pompei, if you could explain Exergen, the product itself, the temporal scanner, how it works and how you get tied to racing as part of your marketing plan.
17: The Exergen temporal scanner provides a medically accurate temperature with just a gentle forehead scan. It's so accurate that rectal thermometers are no longer needed, which is a big relief. And about, I don't know, 5 million or so families already own one. And so we've been very, very pleased with the tremendous acceptance that we received from both the medical community and also from families at home. In fact, one of the things that we're doing with the racing families is offering them a chance to win a free Exergen temporal scanner by joining the Guess the Green Flag Temperature. At the beginning of the race, of course, there's an announcement of what the temperature is at the conditions, because it does make a difference in terms of how the race is conducted. And so we thought we would participate in that by offering a contest for families at home that guess the temperature at the start of the race. Just go to IndyCarRadio.com or Exergen.com and click on the banner, and then you're able to guess the temperature of the upcoming races.
0: Yeah, starting at Detroit, in fact, next weekend. And all of those winners, Dr. Pompei, will then go into a drawing for a family trip for four to the 2014 Indianapolis 500, which also includes becoming an honorary Exergen pit reporter for our IMS radio network coverage of the race. So this is really something that we hope a lot of racing fans listening to the broadcast are going to take advantage of.
17: Yes, we're very, very pleased to participate in that, and you'll look forward to all winners and one very, very happy winning family that will be able to go to the 2014 next year to the Indianapolis 500, enjoy all of the festivities and in the race.
0: On this Memorial Day weekend, we bring you this portion of the world's greatest race in support of our men and women in the U.S. Army. Thank you for your service. Tony Kanaan has taken over the lead at the Indianapolis Motor Speedway, 89 of 200 laps complete. Kanaan will now come to pit lane, as will Ryan Hunter-Reay. Let's go to Kevin Lee with an update as Will Power gave up the lead, Kevin, to make his pit stop with 89 complete.
8: Well, he's won 18 IndyCar races, 17 on road and street course races, but he's cruising here today. Good stop for Will Power.
0: So Will Power's in and he is out. Now Tony Kanaan, Ryan Hunter-Reay, A.J. Allmendinger, Marco Andretti, Ed Carpenter, and directly below us, the 22 of Oriel Servia. Let's go to Nick Yeoman.
11: Yeah, a slew of cars. Tony Kanaan had to lock up the brakes. The hydroxy cut crew going to work. Tony Kanaan down and away. Kevin Lee, there's a ton of cars headed to pit lane. I exit it to you.
8: And a real slow stop for Marco Andretti. Kanaan, then Hunter-Reay, then Allmendinger, then Marco Andretti, then Ed Carpenter. Both Carpenter and Andretti dealing with all kinds of issues in traffic. Great out front, but not in traffic. They adjusted the front and the rear wing for Marco Andretti. Day first.
2: And a fire erupting from the left-hand side of Connor Daly's machine as they tried to take out the fuel hose. They quickly drenched that. The fire out. Now Connor Daly back on pit road. And a Beatrice also on pit road, Kevin Lee.
8: We're going to see Elio Castroneves in a moment. EJ Viso has been running strong all day long. He had a clean in and a clean, well, not so clean. He's going to have to deal with Connor Daly coming by, and Viso will just barely beat him to the line, and then we'll see Scott Dixon roll by.
0: Takuma Sato in and out. We're seeing the 18 car of Anna Beatriz on pit lane as well. The 19 car of Justin Wilson, the Boy Scouts of America car, is in and out. Michael Young, you've got cars in front of you.
5: Yes, indeed. We've had a bunch of stops on this end. Ryan Briscoe stalled the car. They got it refired. Didn't lose too much time. They actually had a little front wing. Justin Wilson just came in. They took the front wing out that they added on the last stop. Townsend Bell, who's running in the top 10 most of the day, the second to last bullet for Panther Racing. A great stop. Townsend down and away.
0: To Kevin Lee.
8: Carlos Munoz and Elio Castroneves are both in. Castroneves near pit out. They made a front wing adjustment, and he is going to get a spot on Munoz, Nick.
11: Yeah, Munoz exited the pit, happy with that race car. His engineer, John Tanakis, walking him through, and another good stop. James Hinchcliffe, it looked like Mike King, picked up a couple spots as he exited pit lane.
0: Boy, a lot of activity being covered by our Extragen pit reporters. Accurate reads on all of these stops is right now we are showing 92 of 200 laps complete. And Davey, 27 lead changes, and we're not yet at the midway point of today's race.
1: Well, there's going to be plenty more, it looks like. Now, Will Power, he was the first Chevrolet to come in a pit.
0: Right.
1: So, you know, fuel mileage just means so much. Now, if no yellows come out, Mike, these laps add up at the end. And is he going to be short because he's the first one to pit? Have to wait and see. But yellows erase all that, by the way.
0: Tony Kanaan is out in front. He is our race leader. Ryan Hunter-Reay runs second. EJ Viso is third. And Paul Page, a bit of an anomaly here. Our first two rounds of stops have both, for most of the drivers, come under green flag conditions.
9: Yeah, and a big surprise that it's doing that, too. A big surprise to me is right now it seems that Honda has a tiny edge, maybe a one-lap edge on distance on fuel. Doesn't make a lot of difference right now. But we get down toward the 190th lap, it could make a lot of difference.
0: Absolutely, Paul. But if we look back to 2012, it appears that the edge is far less significant. Last year, it looked like Honda had maybe a two-lap
9: exactly.
0: edge. This year, it looks like Chevy may have cut the advantage in half.
9: Right there together.
0: Yep. So it's going to be interesting to see how these stops play out. And, Davey, if you're a driver in the car, are you even concerned about that right now, about where you're going to be 60, 70, 80 laps down the road with maybe 20 to go here?
1: I still think it's too early to be thinking about that, Mike. We're not even halfway in this race yet, and I think it's too early. Now, if you're in the back of the field and you're content where you're at, you go ahead and save it. But at this point, I don't think it's in their minds.
0: Well, let's take a look at the top 10, and Chevy continues to dominate out in front. Tony Kanaan is our race leader. 28 lead changes today. Tony Kanaan, one of eight different drivers to lead. He has been out in front for now 16 laps here of the 95 that we have completed. So it's Kanaan, Hunter-Reay, Viso, Allmendinger, Andretti, Castroneves, Power, Tagliani, Carpenter, and Servia, the top 10. Nick Yeoman, you've got Kevin Kalkoven.
11: Yeah, he is the co-owner with Jimmy Vassar for Tony Kanaan's car, and I know the fans are loving watching, seeing Tony Kanaan. That's vintage Tony Kanaan up front. How happy are you and the team with that car right now?
15: Well, most importantly, Tony's very happy with the car. He's very comfortable with it. He doesn't want any changes, so things are good.
11: I've heard the team talk to him about being out front and, of course, trying to hit that fuel mark. Any concern with him leading, funny to say?
15: Not really. As long as his fuel consumption remains good, we're okay.
11: All right, thank you. That is Kevin Kalkobe and Jimmy Vassar, of course. Jimmy Vassar made numerous starts in the Indianapolis 500, trying to get the victory lane for the first time with that driver, Tony Kanaan.
0: Keeping our eye on Ryan Hunter-Reay as he runs in the draft behind our race leader, Tony Kanaan, E.J. Vizo, A.J. Allmendinger, and Marco Andretti filling out the top five. And, boy, Jerry Baker, the day's just getting worse for James Jakes. He's already received a $10,000 fine for a blend line violation and now a pit speed violation. He's got a drive-through penalty he's got to serve.
4: And that just pretty much blows up his day, both financially and on the racetrack. We'll see if he can recover from this, Mike. Not a good day at all for
0: AJ James. A.J. Allmendinger is going to pass not one, but two cars going into turn number one. Jake Quarius, he goes to second.
9: There have been three men named A.J. to run the Indy 500. Is A.J. Allmendinger going to put his name on top of the score chart here in the 97th running? He's trying to close in on Tony Kanaan into three.
10: Yeah, he might not be done. Takes a look to the bottom side in his rookie year. A.J. Allmendinger leads at the Indianapolis Motor Speedway.
3: A.J. Allmendinger had complained of a rev limiter problem early. He started fifth and drifted all the way back to 14th. But the rookie is in the lead in Indianapolis.
0: Wow, and Davey Hamilton, what a move it was as he was able to get around not one but two cars going into turn number one as he pulled off the double. Behind him, they're racing two and three wide, but A.J. Allmendinger are not really worried about what's going on behind him right now.
1: You know, this track's all about timing. It's so crucial to get your timing right on passing here, but just to pass one car to pass two, it's hard to do, but he pulled it off and went right to the lead.
0: So A.J. Allmendinger becomes the ninth different driver to lead here today, and Donald Davidson, just like that, we are up to 29 lead changes on today. We're going to have close to 30 lead changes before the halfway mark here today.
15: That ties what the record was prior to last year, and I'm still not clear as to whether it ended up being 33 or 34 last year.
0: 34 was what I read on the official box score.
15: All right. Yeah. Well, in about probably 12 laps, that will no longer be the record.
0: That record's going down as well. Let's get an update on A.J. Allmendinger from Kevin Lee.
8: Well, the normally stoic Roger Penske, when Allmendinger went down the front stretch after taking the lead, was pumping his fist. They are amped here in the number two pit. Allmendinger, a rookie here at this track, but he's had a very solid month. Much of the time, he's been the fastest Penske. Nick?
11: Yeah, and I'll tell you what, Kevin, technically it will go down as a pass for the lead, but Tony Kanaan didn't put up much of a fight. When A.J. Allmendinger made that move from fourth to second, Tony Kanaan's engineer Eric Cowden got on the radio and said, Tony, I think A.J. really wants to lead this race. Let's let him go. So Kanaan moved over on the back straightaway, Mike King, and let A.J. Allmendinger jump to the top spot.
0: Yeah, and it looked like Tony Kanaan, Davey, was going to try to dive underneath him there going into turn number one, then thought better of it and backed out.
1: Yeah, he did back out. He came up close, probably too close to make the pass, so he decided to back out. What happens, though, he loses about 10 car lengths and has to catch it back up again.
0: Halfway point of the 2013 Indianapolis 500-mile race, and it's a rookie, A.J. Allmendinger, who is out in front. Of course, keep in mind, the guy's got a load of open-wheel experience from his Champ Car days. Won a half a dozen races in that series, was their rookie of the year, but then decided he was going to drive stock cars. But right now, Jake Query, he's driving the wheels off the Indy car here in the 500.
9: Trying to separate himself from Tony Kanaan is A.J. Allmendinger, about an eight-car length advantage. Then Ryan Hunter-Reay, Marco Andretti, Elio Castroneves, and E.J. Vizo. A.J. Allmendinger leading at Indianapolis.
10: Yeah, that attempt by TK to make the pass in turn one, as Davey Hamilton said, cost him momentum. It put him in the crosshairs of Ryan Hunter-Reay. Front three is separated a bit from Marco Andretti through the North Shore chute.
3: In fact, it's really a four-way battle, as Marco Andretti in fourth has a lot of room in front of Elio Castroneves.
0: As we watch the leaders, Davey, how about Allmendinger? Not only is he the leader, he's gone to P1 when it comes to speed on the day at 225.954. On lap number 94, Allmendinger turned the fastest lap of the race.
1: Yeah, that's when he was behind those guys catching up to him, Mike, and that draft helps. And if you could time that just right, too, it sings you atop that leaderboard.
0: Just past the halfway mark, what will the final 98 laps hold? Because the first 102 have been outrageous. 29 lead changes among nine different drivers. The rookie A.J. Allmendinger out in front of Tony Kanaan, Ryan Hunter-Reay, Marco Andretti, and Elio Castroneves, your top five. E.J. Vizo is sixth. Will Power is seventh. Oriol Servia is eighth. Ed Carpenter is ninth. And Alex Tagliani is 10th at the 97th Indianapolis 500.
9: McDonald. It's Bob Jenkins, and many congratulations on your 50th consecutive year on the Indianapolis Motor Speedway Network. You've been a valuable addition to that network and a great friend throughout the years. Congratulations.
0: Former voice of the 500, Bob Jenkins, with congratulations to Donald Davidson. We appreciate that. Welcome back. It's the 97th running of the Indianapolis 500 from the world's greatest race course on the Indianapolis Motor Speedway Radio Network. Happy that you've decided to join us. A.J. Allmendinger is out in front of Tony Kanaan. Ryan Hunter-Reay is third. Marco Andretti is fourth. And Elio Castroneves is fifth with 107 of 200 laps complete. We have had 29 lead changes among nine different drivers here today. We've had three cautions, all of them for single-car incidents involving J.R. Hildebrand, who brought out the first caution on lap number four, then Sebastian Saavedra on lap number 35, and then the third caution came out as Takuma Sato spun, but he was able to not only get the car back in the race, he is still on the lead lap. Takuma Sato is currently being shown in 22nd place, a total of 15 of the first 107 laps run under caution. Okay, Michael Young, let's get an update. You got an update on Justin Wilson. What's going on there?
5: Indeed, guys. When he came into that last pit stop, his right rear was blistered all the way around. You could actually see the tread still on the tire, but the little quarter-sized blisters all the way around that right rear of that Firestone. Just got done talking with Mark Robinson of Firestone. He said, we have seen that throughout the month, but we are not concerned about it. It's just more of an aggressive setup that the Dale Coyne team is running. That is the reason and why they see the blisters, but we might want to keep an eye on it as the race progresses.
0: Okay, let's get an update. Currently, Oriel Servia is running eighth. What's the latest word on Oriel, Nick Yeoman?
11: I'll tell you what, Mike King. The Indianapolis Motor Speedway had a tremendous marketing and social media campaign this year. Indy 500 or bust. You saw it on billboards. You saw it on signs and T-shirts. And that motto does not ring true for anyone more than Oriel Servia. Of course, that team running for their future announced that they don't have funding. They're going to have to try to make do with this race, and whether they'll be able to make it to the next race, Milwaukee, Texas down the road, and Detroit here in a week, that is still up in the air. But right now, Oriel Servia with a strong run. Remember, 1 year ago, he kind of came out of nowhere and found himself in the top five. So keep an eye on Oriel Servia. Very happy with that race car. Was just past the minute ago by Alex Tagliani for seventh, but Oriel Servia very happy with that race car.
0: Yep, Oriel Servia was fourth here 1 year ago in the 2012 500, and just a couple of weeks ago ran a very strong top five car at Sao Paulo, Brazil. By the way, our pit update brought to you by Exergen, honored for the fourth straight year as the number one selling retail thermometer. And Davey Hamilton, make no mistake, Oriel Servia, they have the team, and he has the skill to be able to get that car out in front. A lot of things would have to work his way.
1: Yeah, for sure. I mean, he's been in contention. He's in that top 10. But, man, the strong guys of the day are the ones that have led this race and the ones that are consistently up there, which is Kanaan, Hunter-Reay, Andretti. Those three are probably the most consistent guys up towards the front.
0: Okay, Jerry Baker, what are we keeping an eye on right now with 110 laps complete? Allmendinger out in front, 29 lead changes today. What are the stats telling us so far with 111 laps complete?
4: Well, Allmendinger, of course, with the lead in the field right now. And Tony Kanaan, I think, Mike, is one of the guys you've got to keep an eye on. Every time I look down at the historical facts for Kanaan, I'm always surprised and shocked that he does not have a victory here at the Speedway. The last time I monitored their frequencies, they're kind of content right now, Mike, just to settle in and let the race kind of come to them at the moment.
0: Well, certainly Chevy right now continues to run very strong here at the Indianapolis Motor Speedway. In fact, Davey, of the top 12 cars, only one is powered by Honda, as A.J. Allmendinger with 111, soon to be 112 laps complete, will peel off the track. So here comes Allmendinger as he will give up the lead to Tony Kanaan, and he will pull to the south end of pit lane at 60 miles an hour. So here's the iSide sponsored number two Penske Racing Chevy powered machine. Kevin Lee, A.J. Allmendinger comes to you.
8: What a run for Allmendinger so far. A rookie here, but not a rookie in open wheel racing. He's won a half a dozen times, making his fourth pit stop here. The first one of the leaders to come in, and it's a slower stop for Allmendinger. And they're making an adjustment inside the cockpit as I just climbed in here as soon as he came in, but I saw them making an adjustment in the cockpit, so that was about 5 seconds longer than normal.
0: Well, A.J. Allmendinger, the report we're getting, Jerry Baker, don't know if you've caught it yet, but it sounds like he may have cut down a tire on that run.
4: That's where we're getting, Mike, and I'm, of course, that's one of the issues that you deal with anytime there's any kind of a debris on the race course. It doesn't take very much, but he's in the pits right now, and as it pointed out, getting down inside the cockpit.
0: Tristan Vautier is on pit lane. Catherine Legg is on pit lane with 113 laps complete. Marco Andretti has now gone back out front. And Donald Davidson, the lead changes now with 113 laps complete up to 31.
15: Well, we only need, four more for the record because we agreed that 34 is the record. I remember there was some discussion last year. Took a little while to figure that out. We just need four more and... Normally, you'd say that may not happen for the rest of the race. Today, it's probably going to happen the next 10, 12 laps.
0: I was going to say it could happen before we get to lap 125. Let's get an update from pit lane and Kevin Lee.
8: Well, A.J. Allmendinger was not losing a tire. His belts were coming undone. They had to come in and reset his belts in the car.
0: Wow. So Kevin, we're talking about the belts that keep him strapped into the car. They had just come loose?
8: The right crotch strap, if you want to be specific, was... They didn't feel safe about it, so at 220 plus, you got to make sure you're on that.
0: How about that? We've got a race for the lead at the line. Tony Kanaan is going to go in front of Marco Andretti and Jake Query once again. Another lead change here at the Indianapolis Motor Speedway.
9: And further back, E.J. Biso tried to work his way into the top three. He's got his mirrors for Lavelio Castroneves. It's Kanaan, then Marco Andretti, Ryan Hunter-Reay, E.J. Biso, and Elio Castroneves.
10: Single file as far as the eye can see, but the 11 machine of Tony Kanaan has the advantage for now. Marco, Ryan Hunter-Reay all there. Biso trying to catch the front three as they set up for turn four.
3: Yeah, it's really a three-car breakaway. Kanaan, Andretti, Hunter-Reay, and then back is Biso about 10 car lengths behind third.
0: Across the line, it will be Tony Kanaan. Once again, we stay put at 32 lead changes as Kanaan and Andretti have exchanged the lead the last couple of laps. So KV Racing Technology out in front with Chevy Power. Then you've got Andretti Autosport running second. Third place belongs to Andretti Autosport with Ryan Hunter-Reay. And fourth place to Andretti Autosport with E.J. Biso. Elio Castroneves with Chevy Power as well. And, of course, Elio drives for Roger Penske. And then you've got yet another Andretti Autosport car in the rookie, Carlos Munoz. Let's go to Michael Young.
5: Scheduled stop for Takuma Sato. He just got down. A great stop for them. Not sure why they came in, but they filled it up, put some fresh firestones on that car. He's down and away. I'll get an update.
0: Look at E.J. Biso as he makes a great move, Jake Query. He goes from fourth to second. He may take the lead at two.
9: He tries to look to the inside of Tony Kanaan. Kanaan a little higher outside. That fluorescent orange machine of E.J. Biso. Kanaan now separates himself, and he gets himself a little breathing room as they head into the backstretch.
10: Venezuelan was a rookie here in 2008. He, Keith Wiggins, got together with Michael Andretti and put this team together. But a pretty good match so far. E.J. Biso runs just in front of Marco Andretti out of three.
3: It's his sixth start, E.J. Biso, and he is creeping ever so closer to Tony Kanaan in that hydroxycut machine. One and two. Kanaan and Biso.
0: So Biso went from fourth to second on lap 118. He'll be content to stay there right now. When we come back, we'll get an update on how the Firestone Firehawks are performing as Al Spire, Executive Director of Firestone Racing, joins us next as our live coverage of the 97th Indianapolis 500-mile race continues. Back at the Indianapolis Motor Speedway, 121 of 200 complete. Stops underway, including Marco Andretti, Kevin Lee.
8: Third stall for Andretti. Making his third stop. He's going to beat everybody this time around. Kanaan next. Power is going to beat by Ed Carpenter. And then Oriel Servia, fifth in his group, followed by Graham Rahal and Sebastian Bourdais.
0: Let's go to Nick Yeoman.
11: Yeah, good stop for Tony Kanaan and the hydroxycut crew. As you talked about, Marco Andretti, Fatser off pit lane. But Tony Kanaan, Jerry Baker talked about it earlier, not saying a lot on that radio because he is happy with that number 11 car.
0: Let's go to Michael Young.
5: Guys, Justin Wilson just got done doing his stop. Nowhere on those tires, so a good sign for them. The blistering that had happened on that last set went away for Ryan Briscoe. He's got a push on the front and loose in the rear. He's got all kinds of crazy adjustments going on that car. They're trying to get him settled back in, but he's very upset with the handling of that car. Kevin Lee.
8: Two of the Andretti's in, and Ryan Hunter-Reay will win that race up pit road against his teammate E.J. Biso. We also see Simon Pagenaud rolling back onto the course.
0: Let's go to Dave first.
2: And on the north side, don't forget Graham Rahal. Rahal, Letterman Atlantic, and racing up as high as 12th. He stops as well as James Jakes and a Beatrice and Connor Daly. And now Simone Di Sylvester here on the north side of pit road.
0: Back to Michael Young.
2: Michael Young.
5: Guys, with Takuma Sato, that stop that he came in on, said he had some kind of vibration in the car. There was also blistering on the right rear of that car. So we've seen two cars right in this general vicinity of where I stand on pit lane with problems and blistering on the right rears. To Kevin Lee.
8: Another good stop for Team Penske and Elio Castaneda. Consistently, the tires are beating the fuel by 3 seconds of this group. Then it's Munoz and Scott Dixon.
0: As we complete 123 laps, Donald Davidson, a new record for lead changes with 76 laps remaining. We're up to 36 now. They're happening so quick that we can hardly keep pace with them, but now 36 lead changes so far today among 11 different drivers.
15: And it's Townsend Bell that's leading the race.
0: Townsend
15: right now.
0: Bell, who you normally find on the television broadcast of the Izod IndyCar Series events on NBC. Let's go to Nick Yeoman.
11: Alex Tagliani. Alex Tagliani's brought that number 98 Barracuda Networks car down pit lane. He, Mike King, has been the highest running Honda car for much of the day. A quiet day in the top 10. Saw that right front tire come off with a lot of wear, but Alex Tagliani down and away. He'll rejoin the field.
0: Townsend Bell and James Hinchcliffe have been out, Davey, for 32 laps, so they will both have to come to pit lane here very, very soon.
1: It's time. It's going to be this lap, I'm pretty sure. They were able to be in the draft, save some fuel, but they're coming in right now, it looks like.
0: Let's pause 10 seconds for station identification. 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Townsend Bell has just completed his pit stop, and Michael Young, you were there.
5: Stop with that team. They've been running around the top 10 all afternoon. They said if you could

0: Tony Kanaan, Hunter Ray, those three guys, they're always in the top.
1: Unbelievable. Andretti, Hunter Ray, Kanaan, Viso, Castroneves, and Carpenter on a record-setting day at the Indianapolis Motor Speedway. 38 lead changes through the first 126 laps. Eyesight IndyCar Series drivers have tremendous confidence in their tires because they compete on Firestone Firehawk Racing radials, the tire that has provided the durability and consistency needed for every lap of every race in series history. Performance-minded customers can stay ahead of the field with the Firestone Firehawk Wide Oval Indy 500 tire. 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Remember, whatever you drive, drive a Firestone, just like every IndyCar driver. And Al Spire, the executive director of Firestone Racing, here in the booth with us for the final time. It's your swan song, Al, as you are retiring from Firestone after 39 years. Welcome to the booth, and man, what a busy day we have down there for your engineers, for all those guys on pit lane, and for those drivers out on track.
2: Well, it is a busy day, Mike, and I hope I don't hold you up too much. Probably in the time you're talking to me, you'll have five more lead changes here.
1: You're fine, Al. What are you hearing? What kind of feedback are you getting in terms of the wear on the Firestone Firehawks during the stints today?
2: Well, very similar to what you're hearing over your broadcast right here. We have had some teams with some blistering on tires, and those tend to be the teams that aren't wearing tires down. The thicker they stay, the more heat they build up. There's definitely something in car setup. We've seen some of it during the month. The tires that do wear out don't blister, and there's definitely something in car setup because some teams haven't had any problem at all while others seem to be battling with it. But none of the cars that have those blisters really slow down. With our tires, they don't look very good when they come in, but it doesn't slow them down. And for the most part, it's a superficial type of thing that it's not a risk of the tire coming apart.
1: So more cosmetic than anything
2: yes.
1: else when it comes
2: yeah.
1: to those blisters.
2: Yes.
1: And Al, let's let everyone know out there listening that the Firestone engineers that roam pit lane and work with these teams, they work in concert with a lot of these engineers, team engineers, to advise on a setup that will maximize the Firestone tires, right?
2: Oh, yeah, absolutely. All throughout the month we've been doing that, and even during the race. You know, particularly during the race, we can advise about air pressures. There's not a whole lot they can do on the suspension settings. There's a little bit. But, yeah, we work with them every minute of the day. They're out on track.
1: Well, as we mentioned, we're talking with Al Spire, Executive Director of Firestone Racing, retiring after 39 years with Firestone. And, Al, you're not going to stop being a race fan. Are we still going to get to see you during the month of May, despite the fact that you won't be working?
2: You know, like you say, I'm retiring, but it doesn't mean I won't be around, Mike. And I've always loved IndyCar. I love the Indianapolis Motor Speedway. I always will. So I'm sure I'll be back here. If I'm not working, I'll just be a spectator.
1: Can you pick out one memory in 39 years that stands out, or is it all just a blur?
2: Oh, it's pretty much a blur. But I got to tell you, yesterday at the driver's meeting when I got the Unsung Hero Award from Andy Granatelli, and I walked up to receive it. Jerry was there, and it was quite a surprise to me. And I looked over at the grandstands where the drivers are, and they were all standing up, giving me a standing ovation. That was a very, very special moment.
1: You know what, Davey? I'm feeling like a kid right now because between those three right there, Donald Davidson, Jerry Baker, and Al Spire, 129 Indianapolis 500s between the three of them.
0: That's impressive.
1: 129 between
2: and
1: the
2: we,
1: three of them.
2: And we know things you guys will never learn.
1: You got to write a book, Al. You got to write a book. Al, it's been a pleasure. You've been wonderful, and certainly we appreciate everything Firestone does for the sport, and I know you're going to be a very interested spectator when you are not working, but certainly the rest of this day and the final 69 laps, good luck to you and everything you do down the line, and we hope you'll come back and see us often.
2: Thanks, Mike. I'm going to enjoy retirement, and you guys have done a great job putting me on the air and made me famous to some of the fans, so I appreciate what all you guys do as well.
1: And we look forward to talking to many, many more Firestone representatives in the future, but they're going to have a hard time filling the shoes of Al Spire. Before we get to break, Davey, we saw James Hinchcliffe as E.J. Viso has now moved to the front, so E.J. Viso, 40 lead change. He is out in front. Davey, we saw James Hinchcliffe get into the wall exit, and he turned number two, albeit he brushed it lightly, but he did make some contact.
0: He did make some slight contact, Mike. Got outside the group just so slightly with some understeer. Had too much wheel put in it. The front end caught. He almost spun the car out. I think it was Tagliani that he pushed down to the bottom of the racetrack, almost collecting tags, but they all got out of it. Hinch lost a few spots, but he's still up and going.
1: E.J. Viso and Ryan Hunter-Reay run 1-2 as Hunter-Reay has now dropped to third. Marco Andretti has gone to second. It's Viso, Andretti, Hunter-Reay, Kanaan, and Castroneves, your top five, with 133 of 200 laps complete, 40 lead changes so far today here at the 97th running of the Indianapolis 500.
3: On this Memorial Day weekend, we bring you this portion of the greatest spectacle in racing in support of our men and women in the United States Marines. Thank you for your service.
1: A.J. Allmendinger has just gone back to the front at the Indianapolis Motor Speedway. Mike King and the entire IMS Radio Network crew, 137 of 200 laps complete, 42 lead changes, and if Allmendinger holds the lead, it will go to 43. It's Dinger, Hunter-Reay, Andretti, Viso, and Kanaan, your top five. Then Castroneves, Munoz, the rookie, Carpenter, Servia, and Dixon, the top ten. Let's get an update from Paul Page. Paul?
4: Let's talk about the distance these cars can go to the next stop. We've been looking at Chevrolet and Honda. Honda's getting just a little bit better fuel mileage. Now, assuming there's no yellows, then Chevy is probably going to stop on about the 52nd lap, Honda about the 54th. What that means is that Chevy will stop on the 83rd, and it'll be the 87th for Honda. The point being, one is close enough to finish the race, the other is not.
1: Yep, so we'll keep an eye on it. Donald Davidson?
5: I'd just like to make the point that of all the lead changes that we've had, this hasn't been pit stop shuffle. Some of them have been, but the majority of the lead changes today were on the track for the fans to see.
1: Absolutely, and Davey, real quick, Ryan Hunter-Reay was apparently told to let Allmendinger go by. It's strategy there. What do you think?
0: So I think, as Paul said, it's about saving fuel. And he's, you know, you can save fuel when you're behind a car. Allmendinger, he's the shortest one of the Chevrolet. Remember, he had to come in early because of the seatbelt situation.
1: That's right.
0: So he's going to be shorter fuel than anybody else. So, you know, he's got to go for it because he's got to make several stops regardless.
1: A.J. Allmendinger leads Ryan Hunter-Reay, Marco Andretti, Tony Kanaan, and E.J. Viso. Elio Castroneves is sixth, and Carlos Munoz, Ed Carpenter, Oriel Servia, and Scott Dixon, 139 of 200 complete at the Indianapolis 500. At the Indianapolis Motor Speedway, 142 of 200 laps are complete. A.J. Allmendinger is out in front, but we expect to see him on pit lane shortly. Ryan Hunter-Reay runs second. Marco Andretti is third. Elio Castroneves is fourth. And Tony Kanaan is fifth. Hunter-Reay will come to the line. He will pick up the lead. It will be the 43rd lead change of this race as A.J. Allmendinger has given up the lead and at 60 miles an hour will make his way to the south end of pit lane. So Andretti is now second. Castroneves is third. Tony Kanaan is fourth. Carlos Munoz is fifth. Kevin Lee, A.J. Allmendinger, who had to make an unscheduled stop because of loose belts, is in front of you.
6: So he comes in earlier than everyone else. This is stop number five for Allmendinger, who by far has the fastest lap of the race, just under 226 miles an hour. Again, perfect on the tires. They wait an extra 3 seconds to get 18 and a half gallons of Sunoco fuel, and Allmendinger is back in the chase.
1: Tristan Vautier is also off of pit lane. Here comes Marco Andretti and Elio Castroneves. They'll go three wide and one. Elio Castroneves with a great move. Jake Query will pick up the lead.
7: Could he be the fourth to number four? Elio Castroneves works his way out of turn number two. Marco Andretti and Ryan Hunter-Reay behind him. Elio Castroneves in a turn number three.
8: He's familiar there. He's comfortable there. Elio Castroneves has led seven of his 12 Indianapolis 500 starts. Chris Denary, he's led for the eighth time now at the Indy 500.
9: Elio Castroneves. And the fans are cheering Castroneves in that red, white, and yellow machine.
1: Elio Castroneves, the race leader. Here comes Marco Andretti. He wants the lead now, Jake Query, and he'll get it in one.
7: 12 different drivers from seven different countries have led this Indianapolis 500. One of them who's been right up there at the front, Marco Andretti. A.J. Allmendinger as well. Elio Castroneves surrenders the lead.
8: They are nose to tail at the midway point of the back straightaway. Marco Andretti leading that freight train down that 5/8 of a mile back straightaway. Check that. A.J. Allmendinger, then Marco Andretti, then Elio Castroneves in four.
9: A.J. Allmendinger, remember, he is a lap down. He's at the back end of the of the lead because he went to the pit. So it's Marco Andretti who has the lead.
1: That's exactly right. So Marco Andretti out in front. Ryan Hunter-Reay now trying to look for something underneath Elio Castroneves, jQuery.
7: Hunter-Reay looks to the inside. Castroneves sweeps outside. Right now, Marco Andretti, the leader, closing in on A.J. Allmendinger, trying to get him a lap down. But a pretty good battle going on for third position.
8: Allmendinger holding on as they set up the turn number three. It's Marco Andretti, then it's Elio Castroneves, Ryan Hunter-Reay. Carlos Munoz slipped around Tony Kanaan in that number 26 machine.
9: It's Marco Andretti again trying to put Allmendinger a lap down. He's about three car lengths behind, but he has the lead on the front straightaway.
1: At the line, it's Andretti, Castroneves, Hunter-Reay, Munoz, and Kanaan. 147 of 200 complete. 45 lead changes today up to this point at the Indianapolis Motor Speedway.
10: Donald Davidson, Scott Goodyear here. Congratulations on your 50th radio telecast of the Indianapolis 500. Whenever I need knowledge, I always call upon you. Thank you.
11: This is Eddie. I second everything he said.
1: So Scott Goodyear and Eddie Cheever in the booth for ABC today. Welcome back, Mike King and the entire Indianapolis Motor Speedway Network crew saluting Donald Davidson as he is in the booth for his 50th consecutive race. Ryan Hunter-Reay has taken the point as Marco Andretti has peeled off the track. So Marco Andretti with the slow 60-mile-an-hour ride down pit lane, and we'll get to his stop momentarily. 46 lead changes today in average speed. We could see an average speed record today. We'll get to Donald Davidson with that in a second, but first, Marco Andretti in his pit stall. Kevin Lee.
6: And everybody's in their window for this stop. Everyone still has to do one more. They may have decided to come in first because they know it was going to be a clean in and a clean out. For Marco Andretti, the car has been hooked up all month long. He was a heavy favorite coming in. He's been so close so many times, and Andretti, with one more stop to go, has a great chance to get the family's first 500 since 1969.
1: Well, it looks like Elio Castroneves is going to try to go get past, it looks like Carpenter and Munoz down there, but Castroneves trying to deal with some lap traffic, as well as Ryan Hunter-Reay now comes onto pit lane. The same story for the 41 car of Connor Daly. Derek, let's see, Donald Davidson, very quickly, we're working on a great average speed here. We could see a record in that department as well.
5: Unbelievable, Mike. I think the record for 500 miles was Ari Leyendyke in 1990. I think it was 185.961. Well, right now, at 152 laps, it's 188.580 miles an hour. Unbelievable.
1: Yeah, it really is. Carlos Munoz is shown out in front. A lot of guys getting on their binders there as they're trying not to exceed the pit speed limit as they come onto pit lane. Tony Kanaan is on pit lane. Ed Carpenter is on pit lane. Oriel Servia, E.J. Viso, Justin Wilson as well. Ed Carpenter heads down. And Nick Yeoman, you've got Tony Kanaan.
6: Yeah, Tony Kanaan hits his marks. He had to lock up his tires the previous pit stop, waiting to pack that car full of fuel. One more stop for Tony Kanaan, making his 201st consecutive IndyCar start.
1: So as we continue to watch on pit lane, let's go to Michael Young.
12: Guys, for Justin Wilson, it was tire pressure. They've adjusted that to try to help the handling of that car. Wasn't so good for Townsend Bell. He came in, race control said, we see a loose engine cover. They made him come in and tighten that down.
1: Jerry Baker.
13: Just had an over conversation, listen to conversation from the Ryan Hunter-Reay area. And their comment as he left the pits was, we're flat out the rest of the way. We don't have to save any more fuel.
1: Wow. Boy, they're going to do a 46-lap stint?
0: Well,
1: I guess what they mean is they got one more to
0: one
1: go.
0: More.
1: They can run flat out to their final
0: That's
1: stop.
0: Right,
1: yeah, no problem. So they've got to come in one more time, no doubt about that. Kevin Lee, you've got Elio Castroneves.
6: And he has to weave around his teammate. Will Power is taking a little longer to get out. Elio came in first, Power next. They made a front wing adjustment for Will Power. Also behind them, I can't fully see what happened, but E.J. Viso was in his pit stall for a long time, lost a lot of positions. We'll check on the issue.
1: So we continue to cycle through on pit stops with 155 laps complete. Nick Yeoman.
6: Yeah, Carlos Munoz, boy, the Firestone Indy Lights points leader, able to go a couple laps farther than just about all of the other Chevrolet drivers. He cycled up to the lead. It has been a very efficient drive for the 21-year-old Colombian trying to do what one Pablo Montoya did in 2000 and win the Indianapolis Indianapolis 500.
1: Yeah, and here's a guy who had never made a pit stop, and, man, he is having a great drive today. Ryan Hunter-Reay has gotten past Marco Andretti, A.J. Allmendinger, and Tony Kanaan running behind them. We're watching Scott Dixon as he'll be coming onto pit lane, and here he is. So both of the Target Chip Ganassi racing machines are on pit lane, as is Alex Tagliani and Charlie Kimball. Here comes Scott Dixon. Tag right beside of him. Charlie Kimball is in. Now Scott Dixon is going to enter his pit box, and Nick Yeoman, you're there.
6: Yeah, Scott Dixon will go to work. It has been a quiet day for him. Not a good day for his teammate, Dario Franchitti, but Scott Dixon quietly starting to march up through the field. A year ago, he broke the 71-year record of consecutive laps completed, 1,366. Well, he's tacked on 156 more. Scott Dixon down and away.
1: As is three-time winner, Dario Franchitti. So James Hinchcliffe has gone to the front, and now here comes Hinch. So Hinch will pull off of the track, give up his track position, and that means that Ryan Hunter-Reay will take over the lead of the 500, working lap 157. So we keep our eye on the GoDaddy.com machine, twice in victory lane this year already in the season opener at St. Pete and then at Sao Paulo. Okay, he's in his pit stall. Kevin Lee, you're there with James Hinchcliffe.
6: Early on in the race, he dealt with a lack of grip. That was a big problem. Lost spots early in the race, and he's been riding around 9th to 12th most of the time. You mentioned earlier that he brushed the wall. Didn't really do damage to the car, but he lost another 5 spots or so. So Hinchcliffe is trying to fight back.
1: Well, it looked like a great stop for Hinch and company as he peeled out. That means Marco Andretti has gone back to the point. So Marco Andretti is the new leader at the 97th running of the Indianapolis 500. It's the 97th running of the Indianapolis 500 on great radio stations like 1070 and 107.5 The Fan, Indianapolis, Indiana, KOBBAM in Bozeman, Montana, WHINAM in Nashville, Tennessee, KZFSAM in Spokane, Washington, WMMNAM in Fairmont, West Virginia. An unbelievable day at the Indianapolis Motor Speedway. We're barely 2 hours into this race. We've had 50 lead changes. We've already completed 161 of 200 laps. We are on average a pace right now to break the all-time speed record here at the Speedway, and we have obliterated the lead change record, which was 34 after last year's race, and who knows how many we'll see when it's all said and done. Ryan Hunter-Reay is out in front of his Andretti Autosport teammate Marco Andretti by 1/19 of a second. A.J. Allmendinger is third. Carlos Munoz is fourth. Tony Kanaan is fifth. Ed Carpenter is sixth. Elio Castroneves is seventh. Simon Pagenaud is eighth. Oriol Servia is ninth. Alex Tagliani is 10th. Right now, the top seven cars, all powered by Chevrolet. Race day at the Indianapolis Motor Speedway. The 2013 500 will be decided in just a few laps, and when it is, James Verrier, who is the new CEO at BorgWarner, will be the man this year presenting the BorgWarner Trophy, and you've graciously stopped by the booth for a few minutes. It's very nice to see you, and welcome back to Indianapolis.
14: It's certainly great to be back. Great.
1: You spent some time in Indy, actually, as a resident here.
14: Yeah, I was a resident back in 99 for a couple of years, and with BorgWarner, and that was my first chance to come to the Speedway and see the race. So, it goes back quite a few years, my connection with Indy. It's great.
1: Of course, BorgWarner is so important and is linked to this race in so many ways. Of course, the heritage of the trophy, which came into play and is such an important, integral piece of the history and lore here at the Speedway. But by the same token now, when you look at these cars on track today, every one of them powered by a BorgWarner turbocharger. So BorgWarner powering the 500 in a lot of different ways.
14: Yeah, it's wonderful. And you're right. The heritage with our trophy and all that brings is just something we're very proud of. You know, since 1935, we've made the trophy, and it's been a great thing. But the turbo thing, which we started in 2012, I think was another great affiliation, coming together of BorgWarner and our technology and the Speedway and the race. The really good, cool news, of course, last year was our first year. We had no issues, no incidents with the turbos. Supplying different technologies and different configurations, and a fantastic year for us. And you know, we're hoping it's going to continue on into this year as well.
9: Absolutely. Well, it's wonderful having you here in the booth. We look forward to watching you present the trophy and, of course, look forward to you returning to our broadcast booth here at the World's Greatest Race Course for many years to come. Thanks so much, and enjoy the rest of the race.
14: Yeah, thanks so much. Looking forward to it.
9: Okay, that is once again James Verrier, and he is the new president and chief executive officer of BorgWarner, and he'll be presenting that coveted BorgWarner trophy to the winner here in just a few laps at the Indianapolis Motor Speedway. Race for the lead at the Indianapolis Motor Speedway. Tony Kanaan will try to follow Marco Andretti around Ryan Hunter-Reay, Jake Query.
7: Tony Kanaan right now slips past Ryan Hunter-Reay. Now sets off in pursuit of your race leader, Marco Andretti. It's Marco Andretti, five car lengths in front of Tony Kanaan. Then you fall back eight car lengths to Ryan Hunter-Reay.
8: The momentum of support for Tony Kanaan continues to build the later in the race that it gets. He's about two car lengths behind Marco Andretti. But Christianary Carlos Munoz looms in fourth. An incredible ride today by that rookie.
9: Here comes Kanaan to the inside. Look to make the pass in turn four. He sets up Andretti on the straightaway. So here they come across the yard of bricks. Marco Andretti, the 57th lead change of this race. My goodness gracious, it has just been an incredible day. And Donald Davidson, the average speed now over 190 miles an hour.
5: Actually, Mike, it's going to hit one more lap. It's going to be 191. It's 190.956.
9: A.J. Allmendinger, Kevin Lee in for his final stop.
6: And remember, he had to come in early. Thought he might get off sequence because they had a problem with the belts, but it's going to work out fine. Front wing adjustment. He's making his final stop. He can go the rest of the way, but they're having a little bit longer stop. He's away, though, and Allmendinger is still in the chase. Michael.
12: Guys, Townsend Bell nearly lost it just a few laps ago. He slapped the right rear of that car. They're working on the suspension, but certainly a frustrating end of the day for Townsend Bell. It was on bump day. I talked to Ryan Hunter-Reay, Andretti Autosport, have been playing leapfrog the whole month of May. I said, will we see that during the race, Ryan? He said, definitely. I then followed up and said, is the leader a sitting duck on the last lap? He paused and said, most definitely. We're going to see some big lead changes by the end of this race, guys.
9: Davey Hamilton, while we were away, you saw the Sunoco car get loose, and you said that was a big crash that didn't happen.
0: Townsend is, you know, he doesn't drive these things full time, but he's a fabulous race driver. He saved that race car. He was completely sideways off of turn two.
9: By the way, we got another lead change. Not to interrupt you there, yeah. But Jake Query. Now we've got Tony Kanaan back out in front.
7: Tony Kanaan in front, then Marco Andretti, then Carlos Munoz, Ryan Hunter-Reay, and Elio Castroneves, who continues to skulk around in that top five.
8: Marco's not done. He's drawn a beat off Tony Kanaan at the entrance to turn number three. TK, I think the fans have spoken. He's the favorite. About five spots back, Elio Castroneves slips around Simon Pagino. He wants to catch that lead draft.
9: You have Carlos Munoz, the rookie, in third, trying to hold off Ryan Hunter-Reay. And now it's Andretti looking for the pass again. Here he comes at the yard of bricks, side by side. Marco Andretti with 176 laps complete will go back to the front. 59 lead changes during the 97th Indianapolis 500. Jake Query, we're a long way from done.
7: Marco Andretti now has Tony Kanaan trying to work back into that front spot. This is just like a year ago. Rotation of leader through the aerodynamics. And this time it's the turn of Marco Andretti.
8: Front seven or eight cars are single file. And Carpenter had to dodge the number 14 machine of Takuma Sato. Meanwhile, the leader's back in turn four.
9: Kanaan is thinking about the pass again. Down on the white line, setting up Andretti. He's going to get him again. Side by side, Ryan Hunter-Reay. No, make that Munoz going to try to go with him. So Munoz will dive below his teammate as well, Jake Query.
7: Carlos Munoz now will try to work his way into Tony Kanaan. Tony Kanaan with the lead. Then it's that rookie, 21-year-old Carlos Munoz of Colombia, trying to close in on the Brazilian Tony Kanaan.
8: And that Colombian become the second to win from that position as a rookie, just like his fellow countryman Juan Pablo Montoya. A lot of work to do. Got to track down Tony Kanaan in the exit of turn three.
9: Carlos Munoz has him in his sights there. Exiting turn four, Kanaan was down on the white line, and he heads to the pits. He'll make the pit stop. Munoz with the lead. So Tony Kanaan will come in. Carlos Munoz will go to the lead. We're going to take our final break. We're going to get it out of the way. When we come back, we'll go to the checkered flag commercial-free. The 97th Indianapolis 500-mile race is a thriller.
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1: Well, the greatest spectacle in racing has lived up to the moniker here today. Mike King and the entire IMS Radio Network crew with you on what has been a perfect race day here at the Indianapolis Motor Speedway. 62 lead changes. We right now have the fastest 500 in history unfolding beneath us, and Kevin Lee, Marco Andretti has already made his final pit stop.
6: He was the first to come in. It was a good stop. Same for Ryan Hunter-Reay. EJ Viso just came in. He was once a contender. He was running seventh before the last pit stop, but he stalled the car, and they couldn't get the starter properly attached, so he fell all the way back to 25th and out of contention. Nick?
15: A couple other drivers that were contenders. Alex Tagliani tagged the wall about a dozen laps ago. They made some repairs on that right rear of that car, so he is out of contention. As for Tony Kanaan, he pitted, gave up the lead, a pretty good routine stop, and we're waiting for the leader, Carlos Munoz, to pit in about a lap. Michael Young?
12: Two of the three bullets for that Panther Racing team have already been fired. Townsend Bell hit the wall. They adjusted that rear suspension. Had all kinds of problems. As Justin Wilson comes in, he's done it away. They fixed the suspension on that 60 machine. He's back out, but he's 10 laps down. Dave first.
16: Crazy moment just seconds ago when Sebastian Bourdais was coming to pit road, and all of a sudden, big damage to the front end of his machine, the nose, the left front suspension as well, and Bourdais is now climbed from the car, talking over with Jay Penske and company about this, exactly what happened. And Sebastian, what did happen?
17: Well, we got tangled into the traffic on the last two laps of the run, and I just got so pissed off in the car because we were having a pretty good day and started to get past because we lost the momentum due to the oncoming traffic. And then I just tried too hard on the pit in and probably had quite a bit of crap on the tires and lost the back of the car.
16: And you're okay.
1: So with 184 of 200 laps complete, what a day it has been. 62 lead changes. Carlos Munoz, the rookie, is out in front. Now it's James Hinchcliffe. As we have drivers on pit lane, including Munoz. Behind him, Elio Castroneves. The Verizon Wireless car of Will Power, Charlie Kimball, will make the dive into his pit stall. Let's go to Nick Hillman.
15: Yeah, Carlos Munoz, the 21-year-old from Bogota, Colombia, leading the Indianapolis 500 with under 20 to go. They're holding that car down and away. It's a quick stop. The wonder now, did he get enough fuel in? 10.6 seconds for Carlos Munoz.
6: And Elio Castroneves is not going to beat him off. Carlos Munoz ducks in front of Castroneves, and then Will Power out behind him. And then here comes Hunter-Reay and Marco. Where will they blend in?
1: How about that? Carlos Munoz, Davey, has been, it looked like anything but a rookie here today, and he just beat a three-time winner off of pit lane. Give the tip of the hat to the crew, but man, nerves of steel by 21-year-old Carlos Munoz.
0: We haven't talked about him a lot, but that guy and the kid, I should say, is very, very impressive. And, you know, don't count anybody out. They're pretty much to the end. Everybody, I think everybody has pitted, Mike, if I'm not
1: mistaken.
0: Nope,
1: Hinchcliffe hasn't pitted, neither has Dario. Yeah, so
0: a couple guys still left up there, but, man, what a fight out going to be here at the end.
1: Yep, so once we get Hinch and Franchitti on pit lane, it will be Ryan Hunter-Reay who will take over the lead with Marco Andretti. Jake Query running right behind him in turn number two.
7: Marco Andretti tries now to move in on Ryan Hunter-Reay. Hunter-Reay works into turn number two and does so, gets a little bit squirrely. Marco right there. Tony Kanaan running in third, watching those two Andretti teammates.
8: Yeah, Tony Kanaan about a car length behind Marco. You can barely see Marco by the time until they get to about the setup of turn number three. Marco now drops back to about two car lengths behind Ryan Hunter-Reay.
9: Ryan Hunter-Reay and that yellow and red machine off the white line, about a 10 car length advantage on Andretti. Kanaan is right on the back wheels of Andretti in third.
1: Here comes Tony Kanaan. He's going to pull side by side with Marco Andretti, and he will pick up the position. And Paul Page, is now we close in on the final 13 laps of this race. Once Hinch and Franchitti come into pit, no one else has to worry about fuel. This thing's going to go hard these final 10 laps.
4: We have handed this thing away from the mechanics, away from the engineers. It belongs now entirely in the hands of the drivers.
1: Franchitti is in, Hinch is in, and Tony Kanaan has gone back out in front, Mark James, and now the leader's in front of Chris Denari in turn number four.
9: Martin has the lead, trying to hold off Ryan Hunter-Reay. Oh. 1-2, Hunter-Reay ducks inside.
1: Here they come across the line. Ryan Hunter-Reay in the sun drop DHL machine with 188 of 200 laps complete. Jake Query, Ryan Hunter-Reay has gone to the top of the leaderboard.
7: Ryan Hunter-Reay is a Floridian, but Tony Kanaan is an adopted Hoosier. 250,000 strong, cheering on TK, reeling in on Ryan Hunter-Reay.
8: Ducks to the bottom side, and the fans stand in unison, pumping their fists, rooting for that hydroxy cut machine. Tony Kanaan back to the lead in turn number three.
9: These are two former IndyCar champions. Tony Kanaan has the lead. The defending champ, Ryan Hunter-Reay, he's going to try to make another pass.
1: 63 lead changes, and now across the line, Tony Kanaan is out in front at the Indianapolis Motor Speedway. 64 lead changes today. Jake Query as the leaders head to turn number two.
7: 12th Indy 500 start for Tony Kanaan. Ryan Hunter-Reay right on his heels, and Marco Andretti. Don't rule out car number 25, those three to the north end.
8: Marco had a bobble a lap ago, and Munoz got around him. Ryan Hunter-Reay now slips in front of Tony Kanaan. Marco was able to pass Munoz back. Andretti has three of the top four in Indianapolis.
9: Into the short shoot in the north end, and it is Ryan Hunter-Reay first, Tony Kanaan second, Marco Andretti third.
1: So here come the leaders. 10 laps to go. 10 remaining. 25 miles at the Indianapolis Motor Speedway. And Davey, I swear, it has seemed like the final lap since lap 5. It's just amazing the racing we've seen here today.
0: It's been unbelievable. I mean, the lead changes, for one, Mike, we're at 65 lead changes. I never thought that there'd be 65 lead changes.
1: We're getting ready to have another one. Tony Kanaan going to try to pull to the inside of Ryan Hunter-Reay. Mark James, they head to you in three.
8: Track race down the back straightaway. Tony Kanaan flips back in front of Ryan Hunter-Reay. Marco Andretti about three car lengths back. Is Marco lying in wait, Chris Denary?
9: Everyone is standing in turn four, waving on Tony Kanaan about a five-car length advantage.
1: The fact though remains that if you're out in front, you could be in trouble. Here comes Marco Andretti. Andretti will try to look to the inside. Here comes Ryan Hunter-Reay. Ryan Hunter-Reay will take over the lead in one.
7: Hunter-Reay does so with Kanaan in second, and Marco Andretti right there. Hunter-Reay trying to get himself a little bit of breathing room. He's got a 10-car length advantage heading into three.
8: All that jockeying for position has allowed Carlos Munoz to move up just a bit. Now Andretti and Munoz go side by side in the entrance to three. Pulling up on him, Elio Castroneves. He's about eight car lengths back. He's trying to make it a fivesome.
9: Yeah, make it about three car lengths back as Kanaan goes to the inside. Tries to go side by side and does with Hunter-Reay.
1: Side by side across the yard of bricks. Tony Kanaan on the inside will nose in front of Ryan Hunter-Reay with 192 laps complete. TK is back out in front of the speedway.
7: Eddie Sachs, Lloyd Ruby, Rex Mays. Who's the hard luck guy of your generation? Right now for this one, it's Tony Kanaan, and that's why he's got the fans at the Indianapolis Motor Speedway cheering him on.
8: No one's sitting down. Everyone's up on their feet watching Ryan Hunter-Reay, Tony Kanaan, and Carlos Munoz separate themselves a bit. They go 1-2-3 from the north end.
9: It is Kanaan by a couple of car lengths down along the white line out of four. Hunter-Reay tries to set him up, and he is right behind him side by side now.
1: Davey Hamilton, here they come once again. Ryan Hunter-Reay will take the lead, and Davey, if you're the lead car, what are you thinking at this point? You got to be running second. Coming to lap 199.
0: You need to be. Every time somebody's in second place coming off four, they're leading it at the start-finish line. And I tell you what, Ryan Hunter-Reay and Tony Kanaan both know that, so they both want to be in that position coming off that last corner for the last time.
1: Working lap 194. The leaders head to Mark James in turn number three.
0: Munoz
8: now. We've got a big crash right in front of Jake Query at the exit of turn two. The car now slides halfway down the back straightaway. It is the car of Graham Rahal. Rahal came high off of turn number two, slapped the outside retaining wall and slid to a stop in the grass to the inside retaining wall halfway down the back straightaway. Graham Rahal's done in Indianapolis with seven laps to go.
1: Okay, here's the good news. It's a single car incident, and the safety crew today, the Homatro safety crew and the track crew, Davey, they have been on their game. They've gotten incidents cleaned up very, very quickly. This happened coming off of turn number two, almost the exact same situation we saw with Takuma Sato, but this should be a relatively quick cleanup, but we're probably going to have a 3 or 4 lap shootout.
0: Well, one reason it's going to be a quick cleanup, he didn't hit the outside wall, just the inside wall, so all the debris is way down on the inside in the grass, actually, and so they shouldn't have a lot to clean up, but unfortunate. Graham was having a decent race, but Yeah, just lost control coming off of turn two, the inside wall, and that was it.
1: Did a complete spin, then made hard contact with the left front. He is already out of the car, and he is okay. Only our fourth caution flag of the day, and of the 194 laps that we have completed, Davey, only 16 have been under caution. These guys haven't had time to breathe in these cars today.
0: You know, and I don't know if they want to. When you're this far in the race, Mike, you do not want to yell. I'll tell you from experience, when it's the end of the race, you get in the comfort zone. You know what your car has. You don't want to restart, especially when you're running up front.
1: Well, you can bet that Johnny Rutherford, the three-time 500 winner who drives the pace car, is going to pace them at an incredibly slow rate. And you can see, Davey, they're probably not doing better than 30 or 40 miles an hour right now off of turn number four. Let's get an update from Kevin Lee.
6: Well, one thing to keep in mind, remember Fontana last year in this situation, Bo Barfield, they're not going to do a green-white checker, but he did red flag the race so it could finish under green conditions. I don't think that's going to happen, but we'll just wait and see. Another thing is Hunter Ray was saying before, you don't want to be leading in that last lap. Kanaan said the same thing, except there's always the chance of a late crash, so you might want to be leading going into the last few laps. Michael Young?
12: Guys, Ryan Hunter Ray just came on the radio trying to keep the team spirits high with just a handful of laps to go. He said, guys, we can still win this thing. Michael Andretti said, copy that.
1: Well, Dario Franchitti, we had an event last night that we did together, and Dario, Davey, we talked about the very situation Kevin Lee just touched on, and he said the whole reason he was out in front of Sato was assuming there could be an incident on lap 200, and he played it exactly right. It just so happened to be the guy that was trying to pass him for the lead in turn number one.
0: Yeah, that's right, exactly.
1: And he
0: right.
1: said, that's why I want to be out in front on lap 200. I do not want to play the game of coming off of turn number four, final drag down the straight to the checkered flag and try to make that hero move.
0: These guys hang it out, man, and you don't know what can happen. They could touch. So many things can happen on the last lap of this place, and now you got these cars all running in such a group. Matter of fact, towards the middle of the race, Mike, every single car in this race was on the front straightaway.
1: Yeah, that
0: was,
1: you know what I mean?
0: So there was 24 cars on the lead lap, all on the front straightaway. It's pretty impressive.
1: Jerry Baker, what a day it's been, and we still are going to have a shootout to the end of this one. 67 lead changes among 14 different drivers.
13: You mentioned Johnny Rutherford just a couple of moments ago. I've been monitoring race control. Each time there is a lead change, Bo Barfield says, car 25 or whatever it is, Johnny Rutherford responds, Roger, car 25. They're going to need throat lozenges by the time this race is over today.
1: Oh, man. And the cleanup is nearly complete. We're being told. Let's get an update from pit lane and day first.
16: Yeah, they call him TZ. John Tisonakis calls the shots for Carlos Munoz. And he's chatting up with Munoz right now. But he's sitting in third right now whenever they go back to green. And you got to think that with all the passing that we see here at Indianapolis nowadays, that's not a bad position to be in. John, what are you telling Carlos?
18: Well, we're just getting ready for this restart here. You know, it's probably the biggest restart this kid's ever had in his life. So, you know, we've got some teammates around us. We got to take care of one another and see if we can get past Kanaan. You know, we'll see if we can go for the win here.
16: Third isn't a bad place to be in, though.
18: No, absolutely not.
16: Back to you, Mike King.
1: Lights are off on the pace car, and the furled green flag being shown to the field by Paul Blevins. And, Davey, we're going to go racing next time by. We'll complete 197 at the Yard of Bricks. It's a three-lap, 7.5-mile shootout for all the marbles at Indy.
0: And with 15 guys, 16 guys that could win this race still. I mean, it's just crazy. I mean, they're all fast. They're all nose to tail. We're just going to... Who knows what's going to happen?
1: Oh, Donald Davidson, unfortunately, this last caution probably spoiled the fastest race in 500 history, right?
5: No. The average speed right now, even with the yellows, is 189.797.
1: Wow. So we still have an opportunity to set the all-time fastest 500 record average speed. Unbelievable. Okay. And who's this from? Who's it from? Kevin Lee, what is Marco being told?
6: Marco has been told we're going to have three laps to go. Remember, you're the best on cold tires. I still think he has a chance to get to the front, but he is amped up. He's been yelling and screaming on the radio over the last 20 laps or so.
1: Okay, let's go to Mark James. Mark, the field's in front of you.
8: Actually, they slipped by me now, Mike King. They're setting up in front of Chris Denary. Ryan Hunter-Reay is going through the gearbox.
9: And Ryan Hunter-Reay is off and running. He's got Kanaan behind him on the inside as Mark Wendretti trying to make a move from fourth.
1: 197 laps complete at the line. Three wide. Munoz on the outside. Kanaan on the inside. Who will make the pass? Miss stick. It's going to be Kanaan. Jake Query, TK, out in front on lap 197 at the Speedway.
7: Kanaan was going all or nothing. And restart, and he gets yellow. Oh, there's a yellow, and it's because of one of the target cars on the south end of the track. Can't tell yet whether it's Scott Dixon or Dario Franchitti, but either way, a car against the south end of the track, and that may mean that Tony Kanaan may have broken through and won at the Indianapolis Motor Speedway.
1: Oh my.
7: We'll have to wait and see.
1: Oh, Mike. My goodness. Tony Kanaan and Carlos Munoz, they split. Ryan Hunter-Reay going into turn number one. It was an incredible, incredible move. And look at TK. Davey, he's already in turn number one. The pace car, if it's going to catch him, he's going to have to catch him quick because TK wants this race over with.
0: Lap 198, it's over. Next time by, it'd be the white flag, and then that's it.
1: So unbelievable.
0: This, Tony Kanaan is going to bust it. But how about that? How about that rookie, though?
1: Yeah, they're trying to get Johnny Rutherford in front of TK to slow him down. Nick Yeoman, Tony Kanaan doing everything he can right now to race the pace car and complete as many laps as possible.
15: And Mike, just about everybody on the main front stretch here in the grandstands rose to their feet. High fives for everybody down here in this pit stall. We're waiting to see Tony Kanaan come around. Of course, nobody wants to talk until this thing is official, but Kanaan looks like he is well on his way to finally sipping the milk.
1: My goodness. Well, of course, 1 year ago, it was Dario Franchitti who coasted across the line, taking the twin checkers for the third time after Takuma Sato tried to make the pass on lap number 200 and turn number one. Sato did not drive out of it, and Dario did. Well, this year, a year later, Dario Franchitti is sitting in his crumpled race car. Davey Hamilton, TK, is going to come to the line. He's going to see the white and the yellow, and Tony Kanaan is going to win the Indianapolis 500.
0: He's got to win. You know what? He wants to win it as the race went on, you know. But you know what? It's a race, and no matter what, he got the white flag. One more lap to check.
1: It will be, Jake Query, one of the most popular wins that we have seen in many many years here at the Indianapolis Motor Speedway. Tony Kanaan is going to win the 500-mile race.
7: Dario Franchitti has gotten out of his car. Dario Franchitti, if you were to ask him, would tell you that his greatest friend in this race, without question, is the man who right now sits behind the pace car negotiating turn number two. Both hands still on the wheel on that hydroxy-cut machine, but the hands of everyone inside this oval and on the outside of it in the air right now. Mark, that's because Dario Franchitti just watched his good friend go past. He's a half a lap away under caution from winning the Indy 500. Mark, what a popular one it will be.
8: 2004 series champion, completed every lap in an unbelievable season. 261 starts, 107 top fives, 168 top tens. He's led over 3,200 laps, including over 200 in Indianapolis. Chris Denary, he's going to fill that glaring hole in his resume.
9: His countryman and friend, Elio Castroneves, has won this race three times. The first one is always the sweetest. He's behind the pace car in turn four, Mike King. Here comes Tony Kanaan.
1: TK has wanted this race oh so bad. The crowd will come to its feet and will salute the man from Brazil, who will finally fulfill his dream. For Tony Kanaan, the 12th time is the charm at the Indianapolis Motor Speedway, the Twin Checkers Way. TK has won the 2013 500. Let's go to Nick Yeoman.
15: And I'll tell you what, Mike, there is not a dry eye down in this pit lane. Kevin Kalkoven, Jimmy Vassar will go to victory lane at Indianapolis. Jimmy Vassar, congratulations, an Indy 500 championship.
19: Awesome, man. Tony Kanaan is the man. Zanardi brought us luck.
15: How about that restart, Jimmy? How exciting was that, the restart?
19: Awesome. Tony Kanaan's a man.
15: Jimmy Vassar, a loss for words. We'll file over here and grab Kevin Kalkoven. Of course, this is a partnership. He and Jimmy Vassar own this team. They took a chance on Tony Kanaan when funding fell through and Kanaan lost his ride with Andretti. Kevin Kalkoven, congratulations.
20: Speechless, completely speechless. What a driver, what a great guy. Great team, just amazing.
15: I saw you on the pit box, tears in your eyes. Can you imagine what there are? Are there tears in the eyes of that driver right now?
20: Yep. I am just overwhelmed by the magnitude of the way he drove. It was just remarkable.
15: Congratulations.
20: Thank you.
15: That is Kevin Kalkoven. Going to go to victory lane at the Indianapolis Motor Speedway with Tony Kanaan.
1: Yep.
15: We'll slide over here, Mike. I want to grab Lauren Bolander, Tony's new wife. Congratulations. Can you believe what your husband just did?
2: I can. He's been capable of this for so, so long. But he's had such an amazing group of people behind him, sticking with him for a lot of years, waiting for this. And, I'm speechless. It's so humbling, actually.
15: Congratulations.
2: Thank you.
15: That is Lauren Bolander. Mike, they're all going to make their way to victory lane for Tony Kanaan to celebrate an Indianapolis 500 championship.
1: Tony Kanaan led 34 laps here today, part of a record 68 lead changes at the Speedway. He finishes by 11 hundredths of a second officially in front of the rookie, Carlos Munoz. Ryan Hunter-Reay was third. Marco Andretti was fourth, and Justin Wilson winds up fifth. Carlos Munoz, day first. What a drive for the rookie.
16: And if you're John Tezonikas, you got to wonder what if this thing would have stayed green because Carlos was in there making a charge as well.
18: Well, it's like, I can't say enough about these guys and this whole Andretti team. I mean, you know, Carlos came here. He's been fast all month. He's a talented driver, and, unfortunately it went yellow there toward the end.
16: Second, third, and fourth. This has been a heck of a month for Andretti Autosport.
18: Yes, it has. I mean, what a delight to come and work with this team. You know, it was only a three-week job for me, and these guys are really top-notch. Bunch of great guys. They have great personnel. What a team.
16: Congratulations. As Carlos has now pulled into pit road here next to the stall, next to TZ and company, as they celebrate a second-place finish in the Indy 500.
1: 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Justin Wilson, well, he pretty much did what he had to do all day. He hung around. He winds up finishing fifth, the top finishing Honda-powered driver today behind four Chevy-powered cars driven by Kanaan, Munoz, Hunter-Reay, and Andretti. Dale Coyne Racing with a fifth-place finish with Justin Wilson. Let's go downstairs, hear from him with Dave Wilson.
21: If that standing stayed green, would you head and hang for the top four, you think?
22: I'm not sure. It was tough to get by. It's so... so much turbulent air out there that you're a couple of cars back and the car's grabbing and changing direction on you. So it's a handful. I'm not sure if we've had anything for them. They were all quick, especially in the draft, and you just couldn't quite get close enough. But, I think we had a great run today.
23: Unbelievable pace. Can you believe the lead changes and the pace that you guys set today?
22: No, I mean, I can in a way because of the draft was such a huge effect. I mean, literally, you couldn't keep your head still because of the turbulence. So you're just trying to focus, keep looking straight, but the number 19 Boy Scouts of America car was fantastic. We had one problem, like second set of tires started to have an issue on that, and we dropped all the way back to the late 20s and managed to come all the way back up. So I just got to thank the work for the guys have done. It's been a great month. Got to thank Honda, and Firestone as well.
23: Comes from 14th to finish 5th, Justin Wilson with the little team. Back up to Mike King.
1: What a day for Tony Kanaan, and this completes an interesting sort of situation for the four former teammates at what was the super team at Andretti Green Racing. Brian Herta has won the race as an owner. Dan Weldon won the race twice as a driver. Dario Franchitti has obviously won the race three times. Tony Kanaan was the last of the four Musketeers at AGR to try to find his way into victory lane. And Nick Yeoman, he has done it. The monkey is off. TK's back. TK is a winner at Indianapolis.
15: Yeah, I'll tell you what, Lauren Bolander's wife slides in for a kiss. Tony Kanaan with the wreath around his neck, getting hugs. There's the sip of milk and pours it all over his head, down the fire suit, all over the wreath. Jimmy Vassar getting some milk. Kanaan covered now. He'll lean in and get a congratulations from television milk all over this race car, something that he has waited for so long. Tears in those eyes. Mike King, Tony Kanaan, finally an Indianapolis 500 winner.
1: By the way, the Geico fastest lap of this race, Davey, turned today by Justin Wilson, who just might have had something for him as he was running fifth on that final restart. a lap speed of 226.940. Wow. Geico, 15 minutes, could save you 15% or more on car insurance. Justin Wilson had himself a pretty good race car.
0: He did have a great race car. The highest finish in Honda, Mike. Chevrolet is the top four, but that Honda slid in fifth. And then, you know, Castroneves, Allmendinger, the Penske cars were there, just not quite enough to challenge, really, the Andretti cars, but most of all, the KV car.
1: We'll be going back downstairs to Victory Circle, Victory Lane, and Nick Yeoman will be talking to our winner, Paul Page. What do you think of that one?
4: Well, last year I said that was the best I'd seen. Here we go again.
1: Boy, 68 lead changes. Donald, that last yellow kind of put a fork in the fastest average race speed, right?
5: No.
1: You're kidding.
5: No, it's 187.433.
1: So this still remains the fastest 500 ever?
5: The fastest 500 ever. And how about this?
1: And we had two cautions in the final eight laps. That's,
5: right. How about this? When we the record for lead changes was 34. Did we break it?
1: We doubled it. 68. We're gonna check in with Ryan Hunter-Reay in just a couple of minutes. Carlos Munoz, an amazing drive, and Jerry Baker, I'm completely out of breath. Oh, I so had wished and hoped that this was going to finish without a yellow at the end of the race, and certainly it's unfortunate, but still, to see TK win, it's a great, great thing, but my goodness.
13: Well, what Paul just said, it was the exact same thing I was thinking. I thought it couldn't get much better than yet last year, but it did. Mike, let's go back to Friday when we watched those four cars come across in the Indy Lights series, and I thought, okay, that's it. That's the high point of the weekend. Not so. And I can tell you this also from the drivers' meeting yesterday. It was Tony Kanaan who was the guy that really brought the crowd to their feet.
1: And he did it all day long, and he got a standing ovation, Nick Yeoman, as he rolled down pit lane to make that left-hand turn into the split in the fence that leads you to that oh-so-privileged territory here, Victory Lane at the Indianapolis Motor Speedway, and you've got our winner, Tony Kanaan.
15: Yeah, and of course, a big sip of the milk for Tony Kanaan. Tony Kanaan, you know, you can lose sponsorships, you can lose rides, you can even lose friends in this sport. Tony, we're live on the IMS Radio Network. Congratulations. We're live on the radio here, guys. Tony Kanaan in Victory Lane here at the Indianapolis Motor Speedway. He's waited so long for this. He's in Victory Lane. Tony, how sweet does that milk taste?
3: Very good. Very, very good, man. I mean, I can't believe it. We did it. We finally did it. And it's been a long shot, but it's ours.
15: More milk or tears in those eyes right now?
3: No, milk. Milk. I mean, I probably cry a lot more later, but right now, milk for sure.
15: Talk us through that final entrance into turn one. Of course, you didn't know that was going to be the pass for the win, but walk us through that restart, Tony.
3: I've been there. I've been on the lead, and I knew that what I had to do, and finally worked, and I'm so proud. I'm so proud.
15: So many proud Brazilians. You join your friend Dan Weldon, Dario Franchitti, your likeness on that trophy, and what do you think they're going to have to do security-wise to keep these fans from getting to you?
3: I don't want them. I want them to jump in the track and come see me, man. I mean, it's for them. It's for them.
15: Congratulations.
3: Thank you.
15: Tony Kanaan, finally Mike King, an Indianapolis 500 winner.
1: Just amazing. Tony Kanaan, you heard him speaking in Portuguese there, no doubt, to Portuguese television, as he and his countrymen very excited, and for sure they should be. Carlos Munoz. What a great run. 21 years old and Dave First, the youngest front row starter in 78 years. He did himself and his team proud.
16: Yeah, not bad for a guy who's going back to the Indy Lights series here in a couple of weeks. Carlos Munoz, the country of Colombia, is excited, no doubt about this. Congratulations.
10: Oh, thank you very much. I mean, I'm a little bit sad. I wanted to fight for the win. Maybe I could win, maybe not, but really I wanted to fight until the end. But anyways, I have to be nothing ashamed of, to be second rookie, the best of the team. I think I did a great job. In the beginning, I was a little bit nervous because of the pit stops. I did a lot, but at the end, the mistake is important. The car was great. So it's a good second place. Hopefully, in the future, I will win. And I will drink milk, because not right now, I'm thirsty. But anyways, let's see what the future's gonna work for me.
16: Tremendous finish. You gotta wonder though, in the back of your mind, what if it would have stayed green? Did you have anything maybe for Kanaan there?
10: As I told you, it's racing. You don't know what could have been. I think I had a great car, a great shot to overtake him in just in the front straight. But you never know. They're just excuses. He did a great job. I learned a lot from him, behind him in the traffic. I learned a lot, and man, nothing I can have. I congratulate him and all the team.
16: Congratulations.
10: Thank you.
16: That's Carlos Munoz, comes home second here at the Indy 500. Kevin Lee?
15: Marco Andretti has finished in the top four for the fourth time. Going into that last restart, I said, I think Marco is probably going to get him from fourth. If it went 200, would you have got there?
11: I think we would have had a darn good shot, but that's the way the cards fell today. You know, hopefully one of these times it'll work in our favor. But, you know, I had a lot of fun the majority of the race. Just there at the end, it slipped away. But my nightmare has always been that last 10 laps. And I think we were in a prime position, but Dario's yellow kind of hurt us.
15: Good run today for Marco Andretti. Fourth, Michael.
12: Ray, Ryan, we talked on bump day. I said, is a leader a sitting duck? And you paused and said, most definitely. You had the field exactly where you wanted him until the caution came out.
14: Yeah, absolutely. Just the way it works out. You know, that was bad luck. We were leading on that last restart. I knew I was a sitting duck, and I wasn't too bummed about it because I knew we had enough laps to get it going again and have a pass back, and maybe I would be third on the last lap, which is where I wanted to be. So that didn't work out that way, though. It was a crash in turn one, and the race ended. So it's unfortunate. Big congratulations to Tony Kanaan, though. He's been there so many times, had bad luck, and for whatever reason, the race has eluded him, and great champion, certainly deserves it, but man, am I disappointed. I think that DHL number one Chevy was the car to beat today, and had we been in the right place at the right time, I'm confident we would have won it, and that's just the way this place goes.
12: And the race pace was amazing this afternoon.
14: Yeah, it was great the whole day. I mean, we just worked with our teammates and worked with a bunch of guys you can trust racing around, you know, so it was a lot of fun. But, man, those last few laps, I remember Michael coming on the radio saying seven to go, and I'm like, this is our day. We got to make it happen. And then the yellow came out. I couldn't believe it. We had some lap traffic coming up. Had I got to that lap traffic, I think we were one of the stronger cars in a big group. So, unfortunate, but it works out that way. This entire Andretti Autosport team did such a great job all month. Thanks to all the fans for coming out, and congratulations to TK.
12: Nothing to hang your head on. A fantastic run today.
14: Thank you.
12: He finishes third. Our Eyes on IndyCar Series reigning champion, that's Ryan Hunter-Reay.
1: Andretti Autosport finishes second, third, and fourth with Munoz, Hunter-Reay, and Andretti. Tony Kanaan, KV Racing Technology, is the race winner, and Dale Coyne Racing fills out the top five with Justin Wilson. More post-race reaction, and we'll talk to more drivers as we continue with our exclusive live coverage of the 97th running of the Indianapolis 500-mile race. 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
16: And he's going to high-five Tony Kanaan as TK has hopped on the back of a Chevy Camaro pace car along with his wife, Lauren Kanaan, as well. And, hey,
17: congratulations.
16: Thanks, man. We'll talk to you soon. We're here with Ed Carpenter, who led some 37 laps today, came home 10th. Your thoughts?
17: I mean, overall, disappointing. You know, we had a good car. Just, it was a tough race. It was so competitive. You know, you'd make one little mistake and you get shuffled back. So, you know, we were a little conservative early and was trying to slide back just to save some fuel. Got shuffled back too far and was never able to recover. You know, I think we were probably a little light on downforce compared to some other guys, and that bit us in the end. But, you know, that was the strategy we went with, and it didn't work out. So, overall, really happy for the team and the month we had. But, you know, today in the moment, 10th isn't what we came for. So, you know, in the big scheme of things, it's something to be happy about. The team did a good job. We're building, you know, but just for today, we had bigger goals.
16: Hang in there.
17: Thank you.
16: Ed Carpenter comes home 10th after starting from pole here in the Indianapolis 500. To Kevin Lee.
15: We're watching Tony Kanaan sitting in the back of the pace car with his wife, Lauren, and the pace car can't even get out to turn one because so many people have stopped him, including Mario Andretti and Elio Castroneves, who are waiting to talk to his Brazilian countryman, is going to stop that pace car one more time. And what an embrace from the two Brazilians who have been friends since boyhood. Elio has tasted the milk three times. We wondered about Kanaan, if he might go down in the ranks of Michael Andretti and Lloyd Ruby and Rex Mays and all of the other greats that have not won the 500 but have come so close. Congratulations, Tony. Elio, with another strong run, and had a great chance at number four today. Led laps. Did you feel like it might be your day?
6: Certainly we had a shot. I can see that Andretti guys and even Tony, they were able to run really close on the gearbox of the other guy. And with that, you don't lose momentum. Sounds like the only place they were lifting, it was actually turn one. And that's the setup that they do with the more downforce and things like that. We opted for something a little bit less. Definitely we made a lot of progress from last year. I'm extremely excited that we had a much better car from last year. And just a shame, caution free, which is great. You know, we don't want that kind of thing. That's why the race was a fast pace. And

0: Neves. Michael?
1: From one three-time winner to another, we're with Dario Franchitti. Tell me, in your words, what Tony Kanaan's feeling right now in that first ever 500 win.
2: I don't know. I think everybody feels something a bit different. I went and spoke to him there in Victory Lane, and I know what I'm feeling, which is a bit of me is disappointed, obviously, from our crap day, but a whole lot of me is just delighted right now for Tony and the fact that he's won it. God, that was awesome, man. Just for him, awesome. Fucking brilliant.
1: Talk about your day. First two stints were relatively good, and then it just seemed to have went away.
2: Yeah, maybe the track changed a bit, but our car was dreadful all day. We were hanging on, and it was dreadful. We were never in contention. We didn't get the gear ratios right. The balance wasn't good. I drove an average race. I think, I did a good job to not actually crash the car until that last lap. We didn't change tires at the end, just trying to gain some positions, and it went straight at turn one. I was like, uh-oh, this is going to hurt, and it did. So not a great day for any of the Ganassi cars.
1: When the bad luck rains, it pours.
2: Well, it wasn't luck. It was just we really didn't do the job right, and that's one of the things at Indy. When you get it right, you can challenge for a win, and that's what we've done a lot here, and that's not what we didn't do today. So that's it, and this place is not any easier than it's always as difficult as it's ever been, put it that way. And that's it.
1: Thank you, Dario.
2: Thank you, guys.
1: Dario Franchitti finishes 23rd to Dave Wilson.
3: From Noblesville, Indiana, to the Indianapolis Motor Speedway, following in his father's footsteps, starts 31st, comes home 22nd, Connor Daly. I feel like I'm walking with the winner as many times as we've been stopping people congratulating you, young man.
4: Well, it's just nice to finish. It was really nice to get it over with. I don't know why. I guess a lot of people didn't see our problems because we caught on fire twice during the race. So I think after that, it was a pretty good result after seeing lots of flames being doused with water a few times and then having no rear brakes. So that was all right.
3: Well, unbelievable job today. Now, what did Jim Harbaugh, I saw the pace car driver, come down and talk to you? What did he have to say?
4: Jim's just a good friend of ours, and he's back in the Panther Racing days with my stepdad, Doug. We're all good friends, so he was really pleased to just see me come to the finish, and I was too.
3: When do we see you in an Indy car again?
4: I don't know. We'll see.
3: Connor Daly, great job today. Back up to you, Mike.
5: Well, Nick Yeoman down here. We're going to check in with AJ Allmendinger, a seventh place run in your debut at Indianapolis. I know there's a lot of drivers down here that are thinking, boy, what could have been, but all in all, pleased with the finish.
6: Yeah.
5: Tough question, isn't it?
6: Yeah. Pleased with everything that we did throughout that race. Pleased with the race team. Team Penske just gave me a phenomenal race car. The Izod Chevy was a missile. I could drive by guys at will. And, we had a belt come undone, and that loose belt. So it just, I don't know, it killed our strategy, and it just... It put us in the early of the windows every time, and when it did, that last pit stop, what everybody was saying, feeling, had 30 to, I pitted with 30 to go. It was one of those things that we just had to take forever to fill the car. So, gosh, we had a shot to win the thing. That's all we can ask for, but, oh.
5: Man. I know everybody appreciated you being here, and I hope you enjoyed the experience, AJ.
6: It was awesome to lead an Indy. There's nothing that's ever beat that in my life right there. That was pretty cool.
5: We'll see you in Detroit.
6: Thank you.
5: That is AJ Allmendinger. He comes home seventh.
7: Yep, seventh for Allmendinger in his first ever start at the Indianapolis Motor Speedway. More post-race reaction from the drivers. And, of course, we'll check back in with Donald Davidson, Paul Page, Jerry Baker, and Davey Hamilton. We'll also get one last check-in from the corners with Jake Query, with Mark Janes, and with Kristen Airey as we return to the world's greatest race course. Tony Kanaan continues his victory lap on the back of the Chevrolet Camaro pace car. It's taking him down the front straight now. Being saluted by the fans, and many of them have stuck around to be able to salute TK as he wins for the first time in his 12th start here at the Indianapolis Motor Speedway. Tony Kanaan, Carlos Munoz, Ryan Hunter-Reay, your top three. Oriel Servia had a good day today as he came home 11th, and Simon Pagenaud looked like he might have something for him. Pagenaud turning the second

0: quickest lap of the day at 226.612 miles an hour. He winds up with an eighth-place finish. He's with Kevin Lee.
1: Fantastic run for Simon Pagenaud, who until a year ago had never raced on an oval. You getting the hang of this?
2: I loved it, Kevin. It was such an awesome race. Thrilled to drive. This is TK coming by. He deserved this.
1: How happy are you for him? I think the whole paddock couldn't be a more popular winner.
2: I'm actually really happy for him. I mean, you know, he's been going for it every year, and he's been up and down, and now it's great for him. He deserves that, and, you know, TK, why would TK not win the Indy 500, right? So hopefully we can give him a good run for his money next year. But, I mean, the HP car was absolutely incredible on the racetrack. It was probably one of the fastest cars out there. But, you know, it takes a lot of time to come back from 21st. Actually, it takes 200 laps. So we got as high as third, and then when we got behind Munoz, he was running so low, I just lost a lot of air, and that was it. But, I wish this year we didn't came out, because I think we had a little something. But I'm very happy. It's I feel confident. I feel, I feel like I understand more, and we've got a really good setup for next year and coming back here and win the race. So Honda's done a great job also, providing us a lot more horsepower and giving us a really, really good race engine.
1: Great run. Thank you.
2: Thank you, Kevin.
1: Simon Pagenaud, over to Dave.
3: Walking along pit road with Oriel Serve. He'll look up on the scoring pylon. I see the number 22 is next to the 1-1. You came home 11th. You guys were in the fight. It seemed a pretty good race for you, Oriel.
4: It was a good race. The car was honestly very, very good. It was just hard to get to the front. We got like top five, top six a couple of times, but unfortunately, my crew's great. We always have great pit stops, but I think we had the two worst pit stops of the last 2 years, the last two pit stops, which are the ones that count. So, you know, that set us back a little bit. And with not many restarts, really, there was only one with five laps to go, but they didn't have time to clean the track and send the sweepers out. So the outside was full of marbles, so you couldn't even try anything in the only one restart we had. So it was a shame.
3: I have to ask this. We all know the story about Dreyer and Reinbold Racing. You guys are cutting back tremendously on the schedule. Don't know when we're going to see you guys next. What happens to Oriel Servia next?
4: I don't know, man. I really don't. I was hoping today to put like at least a top five out there to make some magic happen, but it, you know, the day didn't go our way, so we'll see. I hope you guys see me in Detroit, although I don't know. But I'm happy for Tony. Look at Tony kissing the bricks. Not only is a very good friend of mine, but it just proves, man, that he was so close and it wouldn't happen, and he never stopped trying, and finally the door opened. So it gives me hope.
3: Hopefully we'll see you in Detroit.
4: Thanks.
3: That's Oriel Servia, comes home 11th, Mike King.
0: 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Never really saw the sun today, Jake Query, but my goodness, you'd never know that by looking at Tony Kanaan. He is down there soaking it up here at the Yard of Bricks as he continues to celebrate a special day for TK and for all of us. Jake, 68 lead changes today.
5: I remember in 2002 when Tony Kanaan first came to the Indianapolis Motor Speedway running for Mo Nunn Racing, and at that time, he had told a few of us that his name actually was pronounced Tony Kanaan. But it didn't take long for people in the United States and Indianapolis and the racing community to know him as Tony Kanaan. And that's the name that they adopted as one of their favorite sons here at the Indianapolis Motor Speedway. He had led that day 23 laps before getting caught up in an oil slick from Bruno Junqueira, his fellow countryman, and ending his rookie campaign. That began a long quest for Tony Kanaan. And when you talk about on a day where we saw so little sunshine, such radiant optimism that has always come from Tony Kanaan. And Mark Janes, that optimism manifested itself today in what I will say is the most popular Indianapolis 500 victory that I have had the privilege to call on the Indianapolis Motor Speedway Radio Network. It was a truly special day in Indianapolis for so many people at this great facility, Mark.
6: You know, Jake, I didn't think it would ever get louder than it was in the Sambadrome in Sao Paulo a couple of weeks ago when Tony Kanaan took the lead on two occasions in his home country of Brazil. I think we trumped that today at the Indianapolis Motor Speedway. These drivers leave here having given everything to their teams and everything to the fans, and I guess that means the fans can go away satisfied. They're thrilled for Tony Kanaan. And to TK, congratulations, and to all of these drivers, we thank them for reaffirming why simply they are the greatest in the world and why this place has been, is, and always will be the greatest spectacle in racing. This day is not done for this great sports city. The focus now turns to our left, Bankers Life Fieldhouse in downtown Indianapolis. Our good friend Chris Denary, great job in turn number four. Chris, you get to go root the Pacers on to hopefully a win in game three.
7: Thank you very much, Mark. And you know what's ironic about the day? The city of Miami did get a win today. Tony Kanaan calls Miami, Florida home. Well, that's the only win that Indianapolis fans hope that the city of Miami gets, because game three of the Eastern Conference Finals in the NBA tonight, the Pacers and the Miami Heat. It was ironic that the fans started shouting after the race, beat the Heat, because we did beat the Heat. We had tremendous weather. And what the other irony is, nobody left here, guys, in turn four when Tony Kanaan made that celebratory lap around the 2.5-mile oval, because there were so many fans here. Every time he had the lead in turn four, the fans were on their feet cheering for Tony Kanaan. What a special day. Always great to be a part of this broadcast. And we saw a record-setting performance today led by Tony Kanaan.
8: Guys, great job to you, Chris Denary, to my longtime broadcast partner, Mark Janes, and to Jake Query. Great job by all of you out there on the course. Some super calls today. Donald Davidson, now we understand why they call it a spectacle.
9: Well, I just don't know how you could top this from all kinds of points. I would like to see the compilation of all the lap leaders and the laps they led so I could do some more stats, but I'll have to do that later. But I will say that I think we had six people had never led before. I've got Ryan Hunter-Reay, James Jakes, E.J. Viso, perhaps surprisingly Townsend Bell, and of course the two rookies, Carlos Munoz and A.J. Allmendinger, had never led before. Golly. All-time record, 187, 433 miles an hour. That Ari Leyendyke record that we thought might never be broken.
8: Yep.
9: We thought that may go on for quite a while yet. It's gone. The record of 34 lead changes, doubled to 68. What was probably the biggest story going in here? Can Dario Franchitti or Elio Castroneves become a four-time winner? You know how many laps they led between them?
8: One!
9: Castroneves led one lap by the calculation I got here, and Franchitti never was able to get to the front. E.J. Viso, on the other extreme, he had a great run today, but his highest finish remains 18th.
8: Wow.
9: Carlos Munoz finishing second. Munoz, I guess, is the pronunciation. I'm wondering whether he may be the youngest person ever to finish in the top three. We had Troy Ruttman as the 22-year-old winner.
8: Well, no, but Marco, when Marco finished behind Sam,
9: he was 19.
8: He was a rookie. Right. Yeah, he
9: the
8: was
9: second oldest, the second youngest ever to make it the top three. Absolutely. Yeah. And then Ryan Hunter-Reay in the top three for the first time. 14 different leaders.
8: Yeah.
9: I think that must be a record. 14 different people led the Indianapolis 500 today, but just a great day. I mean, the weather didn't look like we'd get it in. It looks like it's going to rain now, but by golly, we got it in. So I want to thank you and whoever was responsible for getting those voices, the little messages there.
8: We all conspired.
9: Well, there was Foyt, but I wrote down Foyt, Bobby Yoster, Sarah Fisher, Bob Jenkins, Eddie Cheever and Scott Gear and Scott Goodyear, bless them all. From a personal note, thank you, Jeff Belskis, for inviting me to ride in the pace car this morning behind the windows. That was a big thrill. I've got to tell you that I had not seen Governor Pence for probably about 16 or 17 years. And when it was about an hour before we went on the air, he turned around. Somebody said, in fact, it was Raleigh Helmings said, the governor, Donald, is here. He turned around and he gave me the worship sign. The governor.
8: Wow.
9: Is it on video? No.
8: Don't let it go to your
9: I
8: head.
9: I couldn't believe it.
8: Right.
9: No, I'll try
8: yeah,
9: not.
8: Don't let it go to your
9: but,
8: head.
9: But thank
8: yeah.
9: you. Thanks, everybody, for being you know, so great this month. And by golly, thank you, Sid Collins. I don't know what I would be doing if it wasn't for you.
8: 50 consecutive broadcasts for Donald Davidson. And Paul Page, we calculated it. You have 38 500s. Jerry Baker has 40. It's kind of amazing the number of the amount of experience on this broadcast team. Like I said, my 28 years here seem to seem I'm still a rookie of sorts. But Paul, this turned out to be a memorable 500.
10: To the radio network for congratulations to both Donald and the radio network for the job. I mean, the guys are incredible today. And the numbers, they're wonderful. There's no doubt about that. But the human story here is what I love so much. I love this winner. Tony Kanaan is the greatest. Yeah. He's a guy that came from no privilege at all. Everything he did, he had to work hard for. So hard that at one time, just to learn the mechanics and be in a garage, he lived upstairs, and they had to lock him in the garage every night just so he'd be safe.
8: Yeah, like in a storage closet.
10: Exactly.
8: Yeah.
10: And then one day, you know, they have to fit the seats for all of these guys. And to do that, the driver has to sit in what really is a plastic bag, put in his cockpit for an hour or so until all the solutions set to form the seat. How does Tony deal with that? He has his crew put up a couple of sawhorses, puts a board across them, and has a gigantic lunch for everybody. He loves his crew. He gives them watches. He loves watches. A monkey is his symbol of luck. He has a giant tattoo on his arm. He's just an incredible human being, and now he's an Indianapolis 500 champion.
8: And well-deserving. Paul, great to have you back
10: Thank
8: this
10: you.
8: Year. Look forward to 2014. Jerry Baker, the Hall of Famer. Well, I tell you, we watched one of the best, 68 lead changes and the fastest 500 in history.
11: Well, Mike, we as broadcasters get paid the big bucks to use the flowery words and, you know, superfluous prose and all that kind of stuff to describe events. I'm out of words today. I just think that the words cannot do what we've seen today, the winner, the way the race was won. I thank you for the privilege one more time. Thank you very much.
8: Bake, we look forward to working with you in 2014 as well. Let's get our final break out of the way. When we come back, Davey Hamilton and I will go over the full field rundown, and we'll say goodbye from the world's greatest race course. Back at the Indianapolis Motor Speedway, let's give you a full field rundown on the 97th running of the greatest spectacle in racing. Tony Kanaan, your race winner, Carlos Munoz. Well, this kid's got something. He's going to be a factor for many years to come as he winds up second. Ryan Hunter-Reay is third, Marco Andretti is fourth, and Justin Wilson's fifth. Chevy takes four of the top five finishing spots. Wilson, the top finishing Honda driver. Elio Castroneves was sixth, A.J. Allmendinger seventh, Simon Pagenaud eighth, and Charlie Kimball ninth. Ed Carpenter, our pole sitter, winds up 10th. Oriel Servia was 11th, Ryan Briscoe 12th, Takuma Sato 13th, Scott Dixon 14th, Ana Beatriz was 15th. Tristan Vautier, the other rookie in the field, outstanding for him as three rookies finish in the top 16. It's funny, I didn't really mention that Allmendinger was a rookie. It's hard to consider him one, but he is, in fact, so two rookies finishing in the top 10. Vautier, back to him, he is 16th. Simone Di Silvestro, 17th. E.J. Viso, 18th. Will Power, 19th. James Jakes, 20th. James Hinchcliffe was 21st. The fourth rookie in the field, Connor Daly, winds up 22nd. Dario Franchitti, 23rd, Alex Tagliani, 24th, Graham Rahal, 25th, Catherine Legg, 26th, Townsend Bell, 27th, Joseph Newgarden, 28th, Sebastian Bourdais, 29th, Pippa Mann, 30th, Buddy Lazier, 31st, Sebastian Saavedra, 32nd, J.R. Hildebrand winds up 33rd. 14 different drivers led this Indianapolis 500, 68 lead changes and only five caution flags for 20 laps. Davey Hamilton, two of those coming, unfortunately, in the final 10 laps of this race. Ed Carpenter leading more laps than any other driver with 37, but this one will be one we'll remember for quite a while.
12: No, for a long time, Mike. And one thing about this race, it's not getting any easier to win this thing, is it? I mean, the competition is just getting stronger and stronger. more than likely, I don't think the finish we see right now wouldn't have been the finish we would have seen if it would have finished. But that's the way, that's racing. That's the way it goes. But it's always great to see guys like Tony Kanaan. As Paul said earlier, the guy, he's worked really hard for this. And you always want to see great race drivers be able to win this race. You know, there's a lot of great, great race drivers that have not won this race. So a guy that really earns it, he didn't back his way into it. He's been trying for a long, long time. Like you say, out of the Andretti team, kind of struggled around there a little bit. He's in with KV. They've had their problems. But great for that entire team. You know, they've been searching funding to keep Tony on the track. They've been working hard. And, man, what a great day for Tony. But as you said, the rookie running second, Ryan Hunter-Reay, our champion from last year running third, Marco Andretti, the new Marco Andretti, I call it, because I think that guy, he led a lot of laps today. Matter of fact, a third most, a 31 laps today. So it could have been anybody's race, but very exciting.
8: Davey, what is amazing is, and we say these are the best open-wheel racers in the world, and I think sometimes people think that we spout that as sort of a marketing line, something to sell the series. People forget that these guys and girls are doing this at lightning-fast speeds. I mean, we're talking about the fastest five laps of the race today. Justin Wilson, 226.940. Simon Pagenaud, 226.612. A.J. Allmendinger, 225.954. Anna Beatriz, 224.988. And Ed Carpenter at 224.820. Nothing comes easy at 225 miles an hour. And to do what they did today and the skill that they did it with, just amazing.
12: It is just amazing. And those speeds, some of those speeds are faster than those guys qualified. So it just tells you that the pace does not slow down. As I said, you know, we talked to Simon, we talked to Allmendinger, we talked to Castro Neves, even Wilson, and they're all going, man, I wish that few laps would have happened. They still feel they had a shot. These are guys in seventh, eighth, ninth positions that still think that they could have won this darn race. That's right. How competitive it is. And with 68 lead changes, are you kidding me? A 200-lap race, and we have 68 lead changes?
8: Heck, your driver, Simon Pagenaud, already talking about next year because he's so happy with the setup.
12: Yeah, well, I'm happy as well. I mean, we did feel we had a great car. He brings the HP car home in eighth, which was his best finish here. And you know, I think we had a good day. You know, I mean, I think it was a good race, and this race is just not easy to win. But just like Ed Carpenter, 10th place, set on this pole, led the most laps. If you can finish in the top 10, you could win this race. It's just that simple.
8: Oh, no doubt.
12: You just got to luck. Have all the cards need to be laid out at the end.
8: What say we race twice next weekend? This was so much fun.
12: Let's race twice next weekend.
8: So we're going to race Saturday and Sunday.
12: It's going to be
8: Detroit. Interesting,
12: right? So it's the first time for us to have a format like that. It's going to be normal format as we rolling start on Saturday, but for the first time in the IndyCar series, a standing start on Sunday. And I just hope for the best. I really do. I hope that the fans enjoy two races. I hope a lot of people come out and see it. I hope that the results of it are great and maybe some new spicy ideas for our series.
8: Well, we'll see. Davey, great job as always. Look forward to seeing you next weekend. What a day it's been. 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Our chief engineer is Rick Evans. Our pit producer is Brian Livingston. RF operations by Norm Birnbaum. Our technical director is Chris Pollack. In the booth, Davey Hamilton, Jerry Baker, Donald Davidson, and Paul Page. In the turns today, Jake Query, Mark Janes, and Chris Denary. In the pits in the garage, and what a job they did providing us with information, Nick Yeoman, Kevin Lee, Dave First, Michael Young, and Dave Wilson. Our spotters, Rolando Arroyo, Matt Jacklin, Dave Oberle, Jeff Francis, Richie Murray, Katie Hargett, Patrick Steffen, and Linda Conti. I'm Mike King. saying good morning, good afternoon, and good evening, wherever you might be. Join us next Saturday and Sunday at 3 p.m. Eastern for the Chevrolet Indy Duel in Detroit, the big IndyCar doubleheader. Congratulations, Tony Kanaan, the winner of the 97th Indianapolis 500. 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
13: This is First to the Flag, a chance to catch up with the stars of the NTT IndyCar Series and share their stories, insights, and experiences about their first major open wheel victory. Here's Nick Yeoman.
14: Hello, and thanks for joining us for a special presentation from the IndyCar Radio Network. I'm Nick Yeoman. This is First of the Flag, where we sit down with some of IndyCar's best drivers to take a look back at their first career IndyCar win, with broadcast highlights helping to tell the story. Today on First of the Flag, we look back at April 8, 2007, and the Las Vegas Grand Prix for the Champ Car World Series. Everything felt fresh and new in Champ Car entering 2007. The series had introduced a new car with the Panos DP01. There were new rules in place with timed events, staggered starts, and the season opened with some flair at a brand new track racing on the streets of Las Vegas, Nevada. On track, there was no argument who the man to beat was entering the 2007 season. Fresh off of a third straight championship, Sebastian Bourdais and his Newman Haas team were poised to continue their domination, but the weekend would get off to a miserable start when Bourdais would crash in qualifying, forcing the defending series champ to start 16th. That opened the door for Will Power, who closed the 2006 season strongly to grab pole, and before the race, he was confident in his interview with NBC's Marty Snyder that his team was ready to win.
15: I think we're ready. We're definitely there on pace. You know, the team's worked really hard over the winter and on pole. I mean, they're all the ingredients you need to win a race, but it's going to be a lot of mayhem because the tires go off around here fairly badly, so I think that there'll be a lot of alternate strategies, and we'll see at the end.
14: It would take a few tries to get the 2007 Las Vegas Grand Prix started, as incidents involving Graham Rahal, Matt Halliday, and Alex Figge would prevent the race from truly going green until lap 8. But it was Paul Tracy who would get the early jump on Power, leading the first handful of laps. NBC's Bill Weber, Wally Dallenbach Jr., and Jan Beekes would be on the call, and as Tracy and Power started lap 11, Will saw an opportunity to take back the race lead.
16: Will Power trying to make the pass to Tracy.
17: Talk about shutting the door.
8: And here he comes.
16: Nicely done. Will Power to the lead. Started on pole. Tracy took the lead on the green flag start. He started under caution when the field was not aligned properly.
18: And you can see Tracy going after. I mean, he doesn't like getting passed by anybody, but you see, very aggressive.
16: Cameron right Steele.
19: Well, it's kind of ironic to see Will Power pass there because he said he was having his best luck in the tighter corners, but down the front straight, he wasn't very comfortable. So it's kind of interesting to see the changes they made at the car. I'm going to talk to Derek Walker here in a few minutes to see if we can elaborate.
16: Micah Cameron.
17: But Will Power has newfound confidence. There's no question. We watched him in qualifying. He just blew off the competition. He likes his car. You can see the way he drives. He's leaving only inches between the wall and the tires. And that's a newfound confidence that he's just built with the team and the car. He's going to be tough to beat.
14: While Tracy would chase after Power, the three-time series champ Bourdais would begin his assault towards the front of the field in an attempt to shake off the disappointing accident he had in qualifying. But while 2007 would prove to be another championship-winning drive for the Frenchman, the weekend in Vegas was doomed from the start, as he'd have problems catching the wall and flattening a tire on lap 24.
17: Yikes.
16: Does Sebastian have problems? Dornbos gets by.
17: Yeah. Something's going to miss.
16: Yep. Three-time series champion clearly off the pace.
20: I don't know what happened. Bitten off.
18: Got a right front, looks like it's flat.
20: Cycle the ECU if you can. Cycle the ECU.
17: No, it's a tire, though.
18: Oh, okay.
17: I think you're right.
20: Got flat tires.
17: Yeah, yeah, flat tires.
16: Gosh, you're good, Will.
18: That's really going flat.
16: It is. That's a long way back to the pits from there.
17: He's had fantastic luck. He's had full course caution.
20: Take it easy. Both. Get it around him.
18: Got three flat tires on that car in 24 laps.
17: But it looks to me like the side of that tire is not black. Yeah. There were the wheel.
18: Yeah.
17: I have a feeling that he may have rubbed a wall.
18: Concrete dust.
17: Yes.
18: On the side of the...
17: Yes. See, typically the sidewall of the rim will be dark black anodized finish, and it looks to me like he's got into something.
16: Really trying to nurse that car. Back to pit road.
14: With Bourdais out of the picture, the race would become a duel of pit strategies between Powers Team Australia and Tracy's Forsyth Racing, with them both pitting on lap 28, with Power getting out way ahead by taking less fuel.
16: The two race leaders, Will Power and Paul Tracy, headed for pit road, completing lap 28. So now it's up to the guys on pit road to keep Will Power up front, and Tracy will try and pick up time on pit road.
2: Then I want you to concentrate on Steve. Look for Steve waving. Concentrate on your marks.
17: It's Neil Nicolai.
2: Concentrate on the marks. Everything's fine. I want you to be knowing.
16: Tracy on the left. Will Power on the right.
17: But Tracy's pitted ahead. We won't know until Tracy leaves.
21: Tracy's looking ahead.
17: Yep, there he went. Yep. And this is the fill. See, typically the car would fill more quickly. If you're going to try and make it a two-stop race, you have to wait for it to fill. Last year, that pit stop would have been much quicker, but you're better off not taking a risk and not getting it all the way full. This is the issue we talked about. Because the venting slows down, they have to wait and wait for it to get all the way full.
21: So you think Will Power got all fuel?
17: Yeah, see, that's what they said. One car, Will Power's car has been fueling okay. Simone Pagenaud's car, they've had a lot of trouble with. It just depends. They don't have it quite fine-tuned yet.
14: The differing strategies caused the lead to change hands several times, with Tracy ending up with the race lead around 17 minutes to go in the race. When he'd make his final pit stop, everyone assumed Power would need one more as well, and that was until the numbers were crunched.
22: He will bring it down pit road very slowly. There'll be no changes, and they'll get the fuel they need.
21: Hopefully.
22: Hopefully.
17: Let's listen to Neil McElroy.
22: It was going to be a short fill, so that was a short fill. They did not need to get him full, as Jan pointed out earlier.
17: And by the time we could even circle the vent hose, right, they were gone. So what a bonus when you don't have to fill it up completely. You don't have that venting issue. And Paul's got to be feeling pretty good right now, because we know that Will Power will have to pit at some stage and get some fuel as well.
16: Power, the race leader, then Tagliani runs in the second spot. There's Will Power.
17: Actually, I say, we don't actually know for certain. I'm looking, he pitted 11 laps ago. Will Power may not have to stop again. Again, we'll have to do the math on the close down to 15 minutes and number of laps he's going to complete, but he may be good to go.
14: The strategy on this April day in Sin City for Derek Walker and Will Power was just too good, as Power would indeed make it to the end on fuel. After growing a monster lead, it allowed the Toowoomba Australia driver to back it down in the closing laps as he'd race his way to career win number one.
16: There's the race leader. Less than 2 minutes away from his first victory. His second full season in the Champ Car Series. Won the pole at Surfer's Paradise last year.
17: I think that was the breakthrough for him. He went out on a street course in Surfer's Paradise. It's similar to this, especially there with the big curves. He let it hang out in his home country. He got the pole position, and he's been a different guy ever since. He's just gained that confidence, and he's almost unstoppable.
16: Last lap here at Las Vegas will Power, the race leader. An 18-second lead over Durenbos.
2: It's last lap. You're on the last lap.
21: Sounds like he's saving fuel right now. I mean, when he went through the chicane that time, normally he would just lighten it up, and boy, he really laid the throttle down easy. In fact, I don't know who that is trying to catch him right there.
17: Bruno.
21: Bruno Ciccarra. But it looks like he's taking it easy this lap.
17: Well, you would, even if he had fuel. You don't want to push it when you have an 18-second lead. But he was calling back. What'd you say? I want to be sure I get it right. He is so mild-mannered, but he gets with it in the race car. As far as personality-wise, he's pretty laid back. But you know what? When he had his qualifying time here yesterday, he was all fired up. But just walking around the paddock talking to him, he's very unassuming.
16: Past the hotels and the casinos in downtown Las Vegas for the final time.
21: I think Barney asked him this morning, didn't he?
10: Yeah.
21: You can qualify. You've got what it takes to win a race. Yeah.
16: And he said he thought they were there. Derek Walker, looking for his first Champ Car Series win since 1999. out of the tunnel, up the hill for the final time. The Champ Car season begins in Las Vegas, and Wilt Power is the winner.
22: Well, Bill, it's been 8 years for this race team, for Walker Racing, since they won. It was Portland back in 1999. They last pulled into victory lane. Today they do it here in Las Vegas, the inaugural Las Vegas Grand Prix. I asked Will earlier, you know, are you seasoned enough to win a race? He told me off camera, I know we have the pace. I just hope I can do it. Not lacking any confidence, though. He pulled it off today. And his first career win, Will Power, everyone. Feels good, doesn't it? How long have you dreamed about that, Will?
1: Oh, man, yeah. I mean, since Surfers Paradise last year when we got taken out, we were in the lead. But, no, it was a good race. We did our strategy. We got Tracy back on a restart. Oh, no, he made a mistake, and then we just cruised along. At the end there, you know, I had no brakes. I just had to sort of coast into the corners. But, yeah, I mean, the team did a great job. And without the support of Aussie Vineyards, we wouldn't be here.
22: You had to get around Tracy. Were you worried, though, when your teammate fell out?
1: No, I didn't. I didn't know he was out. Yeah, I saw him crawling around, but I had no idea. I was just on my program.
14: Today, Will Power has cemented himself as one of the all-time greats in American open-wheel racing with 40-plus wins, nearly 100 podiums, a victory at Indianapolis, and more poles than any other driver in the history of the sport. But the day and the venue stands out as Will reflected to IndyCar Radio on his first career win.
3: It was an epic track to start with. It was really cool. And, yeah, I was extremely fast there. It was like after my first year, I got everything together. I understood what I wanted from the car, and I turned up like guns a-blazing. So you got the pole and won the race, which was, yeah, pretty cool. Pretty cool. I can't remember what I was thinking on the last lap. I just know that it was like, yep, okay. We started the season off in the right way. We have a, you know, we're going to be competitive. I think that was pretty big for myself and the whole team. The team was not really a big team. We were a small team. So, yeah, great start. Great start. And, yeah, it wasn't the most perfect year, but it was a great year. We had some good results.
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0: 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By Firestone, winner of 47 out of 54 Indy 500 races. And by Samsonite, the luggage that makes travel a little easier. Any use of material without written consent of the Indianapolis Motor Speedway is strictly prohibited.
1: This is race day, May 29th, 1971. The place, the world's greatest race course, the Indianapolis Motor Speedway, scene of the running of the 55th annual 500-mile race. The crowd numbers 300,000 or more. The Indiana air is clear and the sun is brilliant. The sky is blue, the temperature in the high 60s, and the moment slowly creeping toward the order to start the engines of some of the finest racing machines in the world. This May has been a very proud one for our city. We've been host this past week to the International Conference of Cities. Local, state, and national leaders from 18 nations have been visiting us. More than 600 delegates discussing the vital worldwide problems of urban living. And then last night, a two-hour parade climaxed a month-long list of activities put on by the 500 Festival Associates. And then this entire year of 1971 is the 150th birthday of Indianapolis. This 11th largest city in the United States is celebrating its sesquicentennial. And today, to top it all off, the focal point of all the serious meetings, the marching bands, the parties and get-togethers is pinpointed in acute focus right here on this portion of Americana known as the Indianapolis 500. And behind the steering wheels of these machines are some of the very best the sport of auto racing has to offer. The fastest starting field in history. 33 cars averaging 171.665, 4.5 miles an hour faster than last year. Fame and glory await one of these 33. Hazards lie ahead as they tour the 500 miles. There may be heartbreak and disappointment for several. But the professional race driver is a hardy breed. He fully understands his challenge, and he's ready to meet it. This is Sid Collins speaking to you for the 24th consecutive year. We're high above the starting line in the stone, steel, and glass master control tower, eager to paint the word picture for you. Our most experienced broadcast team is also standing by. You'll meet them later as they report from all around this 2.5 mile racing oval. For the next 4.5 hours, you'll hear the sounds of the 500 over this largest of all radio networks in the world. 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We're being shortwaved to Vietnam, to Asia, and to Europe, carried by the Canadian Broadcasting Corporation, translations into foreign languages, being heard today by well over 100 million persons. Now, for those of you keeping charts and who wish to keep closer track of the participants, here is the starting lineup. I'll list it slowly by car number, driver name, hometown, engine, car name, and chassis. And if we break for commercial, we'll be back after the commercial and continue and conclude the lineup. Car number 86, the first row on the pole, Peter Revson, New York City, turbocharged Offie, the McLaren Special. Number 66, Mark Donahue, Media, Pennsylvania, turbocharged Offie, Sunoco Special McLaren. Number 2, Bobby Unser, Albuquerque, New Mexico, turbocharged Offie, the Olsenite Eagle. The second row, car number 85, Dennis Holm, from Tepuke, New Zealand, now living in England, London, turbocharged Offie, a McLaren. Number 1, defending champion Al Unser, Albuquerque, New Mexico, a turbocharged Ford, the Johnny Lightning Special, a P.J. Colt, Parnelly Jones Colt. Number 9, A.J. Foyt Jr., Houston, Texas, turbocharged Ford, the ITT Thompson Special, and the chassis is a Coyote. The third row, car number 12, Lloyd Ruby, Wichita Falls, Texas, turbocharged Ford, the Utah Stars Special, a Laycock Mongoose. Number 15, Joe Leonard, San Jose, California, turbocharged Ford, the Samsonite Special, Parnelly Jones Colt Chassis. Number 5, Mario Andretti, from Nazareth, Pennsylvania, turbocharged Ford, the STP Oil Treatment Special, a McNamara. The fourth row, Number 42, Jim Malloy, Denver, Colorado. Turbocharged Offie, Olsenite Eagle, Eagle chassis. Number 32, Bill Vukovic, Fresno, California. Turbocharged Offie, Sugar Ripe Prune Special, a Brabham. And the outside of the fourth row, number 7, Gordon Johncock, Mount Pleasant, Michigan, turbocharged Offie, Volstead Special, a McLaren. Now stay tuned for the greatest spectacle in racing. Continue now with the starting lineup, and a correction, Gordy Johncock's car on the outside of the fourth row has been changed from Volstead Special to the Norris, N-O-R-R-I-S, Norris Industries Special. To continue, the fifth row, number 16, Gary Bettenhausen, Tinley Park, Illinois, the Thermo King Special, turbocharged Offie, a Gerhardt chassis. Number 21, Cale Yarborough, Timmonsville, South Carolina, turbocharged Ford. Gene White Firestone Special, a Laycock Mongoose. On the outside of the fifth row, number 95, a rookie Bentley Warren, West Gloucester, Massachusetts, turbocharged Offie, Classic Wax Special, an Eagle. The sixth row, number 68, rookie David Hobbs, Upper Boddington, England, turbocharged Ford, Penske High Performance Product Special, a Lola. Number 58, Bud Tingelstad, Speedway, Indiana, turbocharged Offie, Sugar Ripe Prune Special, a Brabham. Number 38, Rick Muther, Laguna Beach, California, turbocharged Offie, the Arkansas Aviation Special, and it's a Hawk. The seventh row, number 4, Mike Mosley, Brownsburg, Indiana, turbocharged Ford, G.C. Murphy Special, an Eagle chassis. Number 84, Donnie Allison, Hueytown, Alabama, turbocharged Ford, the Purolator Special, a Coyote chassis. Number 80, George Snyder, Bakersfield, California, turbocharged Offie, G.C. Murphy Special, an Eagle. The eighth row, number 6, Roger McCluskey, Tucson, Arizona, turbocharged Ford, the Sprite Special, a Kuzma Kenyon. Number 22, Wally Dallenbach, East Brunswick, New Jersey, turbocharged Offie, the Sprite Special, a Kuzma Kenyon. Number 18, Johnny Rutherford, Fort Worth, Texas, turbocharged Offie, Patrick Petroleum Special, an Eagle. The ninth row, number 98, Sammy Sessions, Nashville, Michigan, turbocharged Ford, Wins Quick Cool Special, a Lola Colt. Number 45, Larry Dixon, Marietta, Ohio, turbocharged Offie, the Spirit of Indianapolis Special, a King chassis. Number 20, a rookie, Steve Krizoloff, Parsippany, New Jersey, turbocharged Ford, the STP Gasoline Treatment Special, a McNamara. The 10th row, next to last, another rookie, number 43, Denny Zimmerman from Glastonbury, Connecticut, turbocharged Offie, the Fiore Racing Enterprises Special, a Volstead chassis. Number 41, George Fulmer, Arcadia, California, turbocharged Offie, another Spirit of Indianapolis Special, it's a King. Number 23, Mel Kenyon, Lebanon, Indiana, turbocharged Ford, Sprite Special, a Kuzma Kenyon. And the 11th and final row of three, number 64, Art Pollard, Medford, Oregon, turbocharged Ford, the Gilmore Racing Team Special, a Scorpion chassis. Number 99, Bob Harkey, Indianapolis, Indiana, turbocharged Offie, the Joe Hunt Magneto Special, it's a Gerhardt body, and rounding out the field will be number 44, Dick Simon, Salt Lake City, Utah, turbocharged Ford, Travelodge Sleeper Special, and a Volstead chassis. There are 18 turbocharged Offenhauser engines and 15 turbocharged Ford engines in the lineup. Car 44, Dick Simon, qualified officially by John Mailer of Bettendorf, Iowa, was moved from its original number 27 starting position to the number 33 starting position after Chief Steward Hollenfingler approved a request from car owner Dick Simon that Simon be permitted to replace Mailer as the driver, and this was rather unusual indeed. The weather is clear and bright, the temperature at 63 degrees, humidity 43%, Wind out of the northwest at 9 miles an hour. Forecast for the entire day, sunny and pleasant. A high of about 75 degrees. All looks go. It's an ideal day for racing. Perfect weather, fantastic crowd, many celebrities and guests. And most important, on the starting line, the 33 cars await the sound of Tony Holman to start the engine. Harlan Fengler has made a pre-race examination tour of the track in the Dodge Pace Car. We'll be back with more action. Back in the master control tower once again, awaiting the seconds creeping away for the start of this great event, let's move first of all alongside the beautiful Dodge Challenger convertible Pace Car at the starting line and hear from Luke Walton.
2: Here in the Pace Car, Eldon Palmer of Indianapolis, who will drive, and Tony Holman, who will marshal the race. Eldon, with the track so busy with race cars during May, when did you find time to make your practice runs?
3: I've been getting up with the birds and coming out before the track opens.
2: And Tony, this is your 26th time in the Pace Car. Each year the cars are faster. Do you set a faster pace each year?
4: A little faster. We expect to be going 75 miles an hour on the parade lap, and we expect to be 120 miles an hour at the finish line.
2: Thank you, gentlemen. Have a good, clean start, and now back to Sid in the tower.
1: Luke, we'll be anxious to hear you down there after the playback home again in Indiana. And there will be a surprise singer on that one. I think we'll hold that information back for you until he does sing the song itself. We'll be hearing from the Purdue Band in a moment with our national anthem and other colorful ceremonies. The bands have been marching out here since early this morning. The crowds are now settled down, and the beautiful blaze of color on the racetrack itself, with the pace car in the front and a gigantic crowd around it. The pit crews around the cars getting set to be sure they start off on time. And on the pole, the inside of the front row, a young man from New York City, Peter Revson. He set new records in qualifying for this spot, 178.696 miles an hour, and a one-lap record of 179.354. Today, we'll be hearing from our veteran crew of broadcasters. In turn one, Mike Ahern for his 10th year with us. Turn two, Howdy Bell for the 10th year. The backstretch, Doug Zink for the 6th. Turn three, Ronnie Carroll for the 7th. Turn four, Jim Shelton. 22 years on the broadcast with us. North Pit, Chuck Marlowe for 9. Luke Walton in the center for 20. Lou Palmer in the South Pit for 14. He'll also be in Victory Lane. Our producer, Jack Morrow, back for the second year. Director Elmer George for the second year. Russ Arnold for 2 years as Chief Technical Director. Ted Harding with Statistics for 17 years. Our control switcher engineer, Johnny Walters, for 20. Also here with me, John DeCamp, our Chief Statistician, a Purdue Engineering graduate. His scorers, Bill Fliedemeyer and Bill Lamb. 12 years with us, and this is John's 8th year. And during the day, alongside me, our race authority, Len Sutton, former driver, second-place finisher here in the 1962 500. Len, again, will offer views in the eyes of a driver. He raced all over America for 20 years before retiring. Len, it's wonderful having you back.
5: Sid, thanks so much. It's going to be a tremendous day. The weather is perfect, and everybody's ready to go racing. We're going to see one of the best races ever.
1: We will break with you for a moment for the national anthem being played by the Purdue University Marching Band, Len.

0: The Purdue University Marching Band in a few moments will have the combined United States Armed Forces Color Guard playing taps to honor America's heroes. We'll also have with us today Donald Davidson, London's gift to the Speedway Network, Director of Publicity for the United States Auto Club and in charge of statistics from time to time over there. He'll compare previous 500s with the running of this one and from his remarkable memory. And this is the sixth year we'll have Donald along with us too. So we have our staff of some 35 people around the ground set to go, and you can feel the emotion build. John DeCamp, good morning to you, sir. You'll be keeping track of our clocks and cars in and out of the race, racing intervals, and so on.
1: Sid, I certainly hope I can keep up with this race because I think it's going to be the fastest and the best we've ever seen.
0: We certainly have a great number of elements involved, don't we, Len, to make it the most interesting. We have the Unser brothers. Here's the rendering of taps now.

0: We will have further music coming up, and not to keep you in suspense too much longer, we'll have Back Home Again in Indiana, and it will be sung by Pete DiPaolo, as over 10,000 vari-colored balloons will soar skyward in our brilliant Hoosier sky this morning, released from a giant tent where they've been stored overnight. The Purdue Band will play Back Home Again, and the singing voice will be that of the 1925 Indianapolis 500 winner, Pete DiPaolo, and we're very anxious to hear from Pete. Pete says he's been practicing this song, Len, since he won the race that he used to sing it as he rode around the racetrack.
1: I think he tries it every morning for breakfast.
0: He does, and it's been a lifetime ambition, he says, to sing Back Home in Indiana. He'll be the first driver to ever do so. Let's listen to it now.

0: And ladies and gentlemen,
1: Pete DiPaolo doing a gallant job singing Back Home Again in Indiana, and a standing ovation as the 10,000 balloons go skyward and now down to Luke Walton.
2: Here now is the lull before the getaway. 33 of America's great marching bands have paraded on the raceway. 33 illustrious stars of television, cinema, sports, and space travel here for the 500 festival have toured the track, waving to the multitudes from atop the back seats of the gleaming red counterparts of the pace car. Mayors from metropolitan cities of our country and from 15 other nations here for the conference on cities have been welcomed by the crowd. 33,000 multicolored balloons have been released skyward. The final words of Hoosierland's famous song have faded in the distance, and the pre-race festivities have been concluded. The curtain has risen on auto racing's most celebrated stage. The resplendent 33 of 1971, acclaimed by racing experts as the most exciting 500 field in recent years, have reported to the starting line, each to its qualified position in the traditional alignment of 11 rows of three. We are standing in the pace car, stationed ahead of the field

0: Attention into Dynamic Den, transmitting this moment into history. And here is that man, Tony Holman.
1: Gentlemen,

0: The call has been given for the engines to be started. You've heard the sound that makes any true race fan's blood tingle, makes us rev right along with the engines themselves. And now it'll be one lap known as the parade lap. We'll be back to pick it up now in just a minute. Now stay tuned for the greatest spectacle in racing. The McLarens, Colts, Coyotes, and McNamaras, the Kuzmas, Kenyans, and Mongoose and Scorpion chassis have taken the place of the Marmon Yellow Jacket, the Peugeot, the Duesenberg, the Stutz, and the Miller here. But the men who race still have that same desire, same inherent determination to go fast, to race, to win. Today earlier we talked with Peter Revson. Ask him what he felt he might be thinking to himself right now during this very parade lap.
1: Well, I'll be thinking about the first turn, of course, after the green flag drops. In preparation for it, I'll try to build up a little heat in the tires by snaking the car a little bit, and I'll try to build up heat in the brakes by holding them as I go around on the pace lap. And I'll try to assume a most comfortable attitude in the car and just look at the gauges and make sure everything is showing what they should show. And, of course, I'll be thinking about Bobby Unser and Mark Donahue alongside of me with the same idea of getting into the turn first.
0: The cars moving around as they come by for the start of the actual pace lap. We'll pick them up one by one by our men stationed around the oval. Lots of team entries today for 1971's race. The McLaren team of Revson and Dennis Holm. The Roger Penske, Sunoco, Penske High Performance Products team of Donahue and Hobbs. The Sprite team of Lindsey Hopkins, Dahlenbach, Kenyon, McCluskey. Dan Gurney's Olsenite Eagle team, Bobby Unser and Jim Malloy. Vell's Parnelli Jones team of Johnny Lightning and Samsonite, Al Unser and Joey Leonard. A.J. Foyt's team of Foyt and Donnie Allison. The ITT Thompson and the Purelator specials. Andy Granatelli's STP Oil Treatment and Gas Treatment team, Andretti and Krizaloff. Gene White's Firestone team of two cars, Lloyd Ruby and Cale Yarborough, the Utah Stars special as well. The Sugar Ripe Prune duo of Bill Vukovich and Bud Tinglestad here. Ralph Wilkie and A.J. Watson have the G.C. Murphy stable of Mosley and Snyder, and Grant King's group, the Indianapolis Spirit team, going with Larry Dixon and George Fulmer. And here comes the pace car straight ahead. Will you pick it up as they come to you, Mike Ahern?
2: Thank you, Sid, very much. And in 10 years of doing this broadcast, this site has never lost its excitement. The butterflies are busy again this morning, I tell you. The field is now in full view. And first in sight, you might call these the primary colors of May. The blues and golds of the McLaren cars. Revson, Donahue, Holm, Allenser, Leonard's Colts. You can hear their engines now. What a galaxy of drivers. Foyt, Andretti, the Unser brothers, all of them winners here in the past. Taking the field now into turn two. And waiting for him is Howdy Bell. Howdy.
3: And we have them inside, and this is the most magnificent sight in the world of sports, I guarantee you. As the fourth row goes by us now, Jimmy Malloy in the blue car, Bill Vukovich in the yellow one, Gordy Johncock in that orange, Bentonhausen, Cale Yarborough, Bentley Warren, the rookie David Hobbs from England, Bud Tinglestad and Rick Buther in formation, starting to line up as the end of the field goes by us. They should meet at Doug Zink in the backstretch.
4: And they are on the backstretch, over three-fifths of a mile of asphalt, where they attain their greatest speed, peaking out at nearly 220 miles an hour. And the field looks like it's in good shape here on the backstretch. They're headed toward turn number three, and here's Ron Garrow.
5: Yes, Doug, and we're just two left turns away from the green flag. The convertible pace car moving into three right now. Streaks of bright orange, midnight blue up front, a flash of Johnny Lightning and Al Unser. Back in the parade of color, two lime green spike cars of McCluskey side by side with Dahlenbach. In row eight, the canary yellow of Johnny Rutherford. Now one turn to go, and Jim Shelton.
0: We seem to have lost Jim Shelton's microphone, so we'll pick them up from the tower as they come around the turn four, the final turn, as the pace car will pull off the magic moment, the final few hundred yards. The pace car accelerates, cuts into the narrow pit entrance. Down the main stretch they come. The green flag is on in the 1971 500-mile race is on. Turn one, Mike Ahern.
2: Yes, sir. Diving low at Mark Donahue, taking the lead. Right behind him is Bobby Unser.
0: Hold it, Mike. The pace car has crashed into a stand. The pace car coming down the pit area has crashed into a stand. We'll pick up the information momentarily. Let's get the cars in number two. Howdy Bell. We'll watch.
3: And there's through us at number two. It's Mark Donahue leading the way with Bobby Unser in second spot as they're up to Doug Zink on the backstretch. Douglas.
4: Donahue, Bobby Unser, Peter Revson, 1, 2, 3, up the backstretch to turn three and Ron Carroll.
5: And it is Mark Donahue opening up a lead right now. Bobby Unser has moved into second place, and then Peter Revson and Johnny Lightning and Al Unser. Jim Shelton, four.
0: We've missed Jim Shelton's mic again. The pace car, Eldon Palmer driving, Tony Holman in it, John Glenn the astronaut, Chris Schenkel in it. coming into the pit area, has gone straight ahead and crashed into a small, looks like a photographer's stand at the end of the pace lap here, and will pick up turn one and stay with the race for the more information for you. Mike, come in.
2: Yes, Sid, going by us right now, Mark Donahue opening up a wide lead. There's Bobby Unser, followed by Pete Remsen, turn two and Howdy Bell.
5: And it's Mark Donahue with the wide lead halfway through the turn and the number two turn and up the backstretch. And coming in second place, it is number two. That's Bobby Unser. Peter Revson in third spot up the backstretch to Doug Zink.
4: And Donahue is by us. Here comes Unser, Revson. The Johnny Lightning Special with Al Unser and A.J. Point, followed by Dennis Hall. They're into turn number three and Ron Carroll.
6: And Mark Donahue is up at a tremendous lead right now. Right behind him, Bobby Unser, Peter Revson, and Al Unser. Jim Shelton.
0: Still having trouble with Jim Shelton's microphone. Try it again, Jimmy. No good. All right, we'll pick them up here. And again, Lou Palmer has left the South Pit area to go down to the stand. Again, I'll try to tell you what happened. The pace car that cuts off here goes into the pit area. And as it came down to the very end, it seemed to swerve, and we're many yards away. Lou, can you pick it up?
7: Yeah, what happened, Sid, exactly as you described. The car had come into the pit area smoothly, continuing to accelerate, however, in order to keep a straight line. Eldon had driven the car by us. Then he got on the brake. And there is some suggestion that it might have been just a little late. The tires at least didn't grab. He took out one metal pole as he moved across what used to be the grassy area of our victory lane. Now, immediately beyond that point, and this might be the good aspect of what did occur, there is a photographer's stand. It's on wheels. It is lightly constructed of wood. And it was into that that the pace car, with all aboard, rammed. Now, it is a convertible, so it caught underneath the stand itself. They're still taking those who were in the car from it. There's an ambulance standing by in the area. There have been injuries, and we will, I'm sure, have a connection with the hospital to give further report on that. But it hasn't affected the racing surface, and the race is underway, and that's what this is about. So back to you, Sid, in the tower.
0: Well done, Lou. Thank you. And, of course, hold back on the injuries until we're certain. And we're quite concerned about those riding in the car as well as those on the stand. And now if we pick up John DeCamp for our action here on this lap and our standings right now, Johnny.
8: Sid, this is the way they crossed the line at the end of the third lap. Mark Donahue had a wide lead over Peter Revson, who'd taken second away on that lap from Bobby Unser. Bobby Unser in car number two was running third. In car number one, Al Unser was in fourth. 85, Dennis Holm was in fifth.
0: Where are the positions?
8: A.J. Foyt was sixth in car number nine. Joe Leonard was seventh in car number 15. In eighth place, Lloyd Ruby in car number 12. And in ninth place, Mario Andretti in car number five. I see that starter Pat Vidan is waving the yellow flag now, so there's trouble somewhere on the race course, Sid.
0: Well, pick up the yellow. Yellow is out. We had a call from Ron Carroll. Is it out your way, Ronnie?
9: Said it's in turn four.
0: Jim Shelton in turn four.
9: Are you hearing me?
0: Yes, go ahead.
9: We have had a spin up here, and I believe it is Revson. It's down the track a bit from me, and he was not hurt at all. It spun around a couple of times here, and that was about all, and he's into the grass right now. They are attempting to start his car at the moment. I'm awful sorry about our technical problems, and we will check out this story a little bit more in a moment, and back to you, Sid.
0: Certainly not your problem down there, Jim, on that. No, technical men have been out to your foot already and have it straightened out. You sound good. The green is out once again now as Mark Donahue roars by. And what a shame that would be if Peter Revson would be out of this race that early. Right now, we had Peter Revson in the lead and Revson going by us. So obviously, he's not out of the race. Back on the racing surface once again, Peter Revson. Let's pick up the leader out there if we can. We have a report here from Ron Carroll. It was not Peter Revson who went off, Jim, so if you'll check that very carefully. John DeCamp.
8: The only man that I noted that didn't go by on that lap was Denny Holm, Sid, and so I suspect that Denny Holm was the man that spun down there in the number fourth corner. Just a guess, because I can't see the corner. But Revson went by in second place as he had each time. However, Holm did not go by that time, Sid.
0: And those McLaren cars, of course, look identical, right, Lenny?
10: Yes, they're... Very hard to distinguish between the two, except right in front.
0: In fact, the numbers are 85 and 86, so you could get a fast glance, as Jimmy Shelton probably did, and miss it there. We'll be back now in a moment. Black flag is out for a car going by now. They had no number with it. Pat Vidan showing the black flag. The speed for the first lap was 166.359, and the old record was 160.428. We'll have those standings for you as soon as we get them from our scoring floor, so you can keep the charts this year in their entirety. And the pace car moved into the pits at 1:25, and the race was underway, but the pace car did hit a stand, as Lou Palmer reported to you, and as we did from up here, some 400 yards away, and we're going to wait for accurate information before we try to tell you exactly what happened on that accident. Gentlemen, watch 85 and 86 very carefully. I know it's hard to distinguish. Let's run down these standings now. At the end of one lap, or 2.5 miles, the speed was 166.359. And it was the standings as follows. Car number 86, Peter Revson was first. 66, Mark Donahue second. Number 2, Bobby Unser third. 85, Dennis Holm fourth. Number 1, Al Unser fifth. Number 9, A.J. Foyt sixth. 12, Lloyd Ruby seventh. 15, Joey Leonard was eighth. Number 5, Mario Andretti was ninth. And number 42, Jim Malloy was 10th. And after two laps, or 5 miles, we had 169.651 for the speed. Number 86 was first. Peter Revson, number 66. Mark Donahue, second. Number 2, Bobby Unser, third. Number 85, Dennis Holm, fourth. Number 1, Al Unser, fifth. Number 9, A.J. Foyt, sixth. Number 12, Lloyd Ruby, seventh. Number 15, Joey Leonard, eighth. Number 5, Mario Andretti, ninth, and number 42, Jim Malloy, 10th. That was after two laps, or 5 miles. The yellow is out once again. Come in, Ron Carroll.
9: That black flag said maybe for Rick Muther and car number 38 smoking very, very badly, and now coming to a rest, I believe, over in turn number 4.
0: All right, the yellow flag is out, gentlemen. Can you pick it up? Maybe because the car that's smoking was dropping oil or something of that nature. Jim Shelton, turn 4.
9: Sid here in number 4, it is Rick Muther, and he is pulling into the pits right now, so you can see him as he comes in down there.
0: All right, let's turn it over to John DeCamp, if he can, for the standings as of this time. Our laps we gave you were on the first and the second, or 2.5 and 5 miles. The race is now ahead of that.
8: Sid, the latest that I have was two laps ago, and it was Mark Donahue, 9.4600 seconds ahead of second placer Peter Revson. In third place, car number 2, Bobby Unser. In fourth place, car number 1, Al Unser. In fifth place, car number 9, A.J. Foyt. Sixth, Lloyd Ruby in car number 12. Seventh, Joe Leonard in car number 15. In the next spot, car number 5, which is driven by Mario Andretti. Then in the next place, car number 7, Gordon Johncock. And in 10th place, car number 42, Jim Malloy. Sid?
0: Thank you. Let's go to Lou Palmer for a further report on the pace car incident. Lou, come in.
11: All right. The establishment of the fact that the pace car did indeed have an accident as it pulled into the pit area. The brakes were put on by Eldon Palmer. However, it didn't grab, but it did hit into a photographer's stand. This is not a stand for spectators here. Now, Bob Forbes has also been down there and I think may have further detail. Bob, did you see any of the people in the car?
12: Yes, Lou. Tony Hellman, the Speedway president and owner, was standing up and all right, as was astronaut John Glenn and also Kress Schenkel. They were all okay. I can verify that for you.
11: Okay, so we wanted to get that to you as quickly as we could, and now back to you in the tower.
0: Well, that's the best news we've heard. We've been up here just holding our breath, all of us here, because of Tony standing in the car and Kress being here for the first time at the race, and astronaut John Glenn has gone through about everything and hasn't had something like this happen. So thank God that our people in the pace car were okay. The yellow flag is out once again, gentlemen. Yellow flag is out. Doug Zink on the backstretch.
9: I have it in 3. This is Carroll in turn number 3.
0: Take it, Ron.
9: Yes, we've had a spin back here, Sid, and about 3 cars spun around. One car is on the wall. It is car number 23, that driven by Mel Kenyon, the Sprite car. I have my glasses on him, and I believe Mel is just about to get out of the car. We have had about 3 cars. Now we've got a 4th into the wall. Has crashed. Two more have crashed into Mel Kenyon trying to get by. One is one of the STP cars. I cannot see it. Another car is spinning now, car number 32, that's Billy Vukovic. Drivers appear to be out of the car quite well. They have not slowed down quite enough to get through the wreckage. Again, we have 2 cars who have struck the wall. Mel Kenyon in car number 23 is 1. The other car is too far down the track for me to see right now. Perhaps I can get the glasses on them, but the drivers do seem to be out of the cars, and I believe everyone is okay. Back to you, Sid, in the tower.
0: Well, we said it was going to be a fast race, and it started off too fast, certainly in that pace lap situation, and now we're having trouble so early in the race with only less than 15 laps gone. We hope it'll straighten itself out pretty soon. They're running under the yellow right now. Back in the master control tower, once again, A.J. Foyt has pitted early, and Ron Carroll has a further report on the accident on turn three. Ronnie, come in.
9: Yes, Sid, and I can say this right away. We are going to have a good deal of delay in restarting this race because there is wreckage literally all over the track and in two different spots altogether. Right now at Mel Kenyon's car, we have some fire. Apparently leakage from the car itself of fuel, and it is caught on fire. The fireman and the safety crew is, of course, right on the scene. One other car that I can identify, which is down into the infield, and I'm not sure if it struck Kenyon's car or not, but he is out of the car, I can say, is Mario Andretti in the bright red STP special, car number 5. Sorry to report that on Mario Andretti. I did see him get out of the car. He was walking in the infield, and I'm sure is all right. There is a third car in the wall. The driver got out, but said it is too badly damaged, and I cannot identify it for you.
0: Okay, Ronnie, thank you very much. We have action here. Make the reports a little faster, if you will. We have in the lead now in 15 laps, number 66, Mark Donahue ahead. 86, Peter Revson second. Number 1, Al Unser is third. And number 2, Bobby Unser running fourth. Now for the chart keepers, we have after 4 laps or 10 miles, 86. Peter Revson, the leader, first place, 66, Mark Donahue, second. Number 2, Bobby Unser, third. 85, Dennis Holm, fourth. Number 1, Al Unser, fifth. Number 9, A.J. Foyt, sixth. Number 12, Lloyd Ruby, seventh. Number 15, Joey Leonard, eighth. Number 5, Mario Andretti, ninth. And number 42, Jim Malloy, tenth. It was a new speed of 171.054 miles an hour. The old record, 163.875 miles an hour. Now down to Lou Palmer in the south pit.
11: Only the fact that we've had some early pitting. The most recent is Jim Malloy in the Dan Gurney entry, number 42. Jim came in, did change tires on his car. Indication perhaps involvement in that number 3 incident that we've been describing. AJ also pitted early. Pits clear now. Back to you in the tower.
0: All right, Lou. And now getting up to date on lap 10 after 25 miles. We'll be almost up to date on the standings. We had to hold back because of the pace car accident and also the number 3 accident. Number 3 turn. We have coming in the pits right now, Kiel Yarborough for a pit stop, and they're coming in early. Normally they go at least 50 laps before we have a pit stop action here. So Kiel's right beneath us, and we'll be watching them, and Len will report it to you after they're finished. After 10 laps or 25 miles, car number 66, Mark Donahue the leader. 86, Peter Revson second. Number 2, Bobby Unser third. Number 1, Al Unser fourth. Number 12, Lloyd Ruby fifth. 15, Joey Leonard sixth. Number 5, Mario Andretti seventh. Number 9, A.J. Foyt is 8th. 42, Jim Malloy 9th. 32, Bill Vukovich 10th. And now to go on with some others. Number 7, that'd be Gordy Johncock running in 11th place. Number 16, Gary Bettenhausen, pardon me, in 12th place. 21, Hale Yarborough 13th. 95, Bentley Warren 14th. 68, David Hobbs, a rookie, 15th. 58, Bud Tingelstad 16th. Number 4, Mike Mosley, 17th. Number 38, Rick Muther, 18th. And number 84, Donnie Allison, 19th. Coming in the pits right now, we have Bobby Unser coming in as Rick Muther is on the track and his car again is smoking badly. And now back to turn 4 and Jim Shelton.
9: All right, said a comment and good news. Steve Krisloff, who was in a minor part of that number 3 spill up there, he coasted over here into number 4. He got out of the car and he's trotting back to the pits right now. So we're happy to say that Steve Krisloff is okay. Back to you, Sid.
0: All right, very good. Now, Len, if you will report on that pit action down there, and then we'll turn to John if we can. Kiel Yarborough's back out. That's about the report, I suppose.
10: Sid, the only thing I could notice is they were working on the front of the car. They were making some adjustments or changes up there, but his pit stop really wasn't that long to do anything extensively. He's back out right now.
0: All right, John, if you give us the standings as of this time, please.
8: Sid, I just counted all of the cars as they went around. There are 27 still in action, which means that 6 are out of action, at least temporarily, and we don't have the numbers of those that are completely out of action. We've just gotten the word on Steve Krisloff. Of course, you had the word on Mel Kenyon, but there are 4 other cars that somewhere around the track are out of action right now, according to my latest count. But after the 13th lap, Mark Donahue had a wide lead over second-place car number 86, driven by Peter Revson. Al Unsert moved into third in his car number 1. Car number 2 with Bobby Unser at the wheel was in 4th spot. And Sid?
0: No, go ahead. It's all right.
8: Okay. In 5th place, car number 15, Joey Leonard. This is because A.J. Foyt stopped for the pits. In 6th place, car number 12, which is driven by Lloyd Ruby. In 7th place, Jim Malloy, car number 42. However, since I checked this lap, Malloy's been in and out of the pits, so he no longer is in that 8th spot. Foyt had dropped back to ninth by virtue of his pit stop, and running in 10th spot was Cale Yarborough, and he too has hit the pit. Sid?
0: All right, John, thank you. Back in the master control tower once again, we're running under the yellow Gordy Johncock in car number 7, the Norris Industries Special. Car's against the wall on the north chute on the leader's 14th lap, and as far as we know is still up there. That's the only one we've been missing right here.
10: That's right, and we're, of course, don't know at this time whether the car is damaged or not, but it is up against the wall and not running at this time.
0: Well, this is the wildest early part of a 500-mile race we've seen. To repeat what happened, the pace car coming down to the pit area just before the start went all the way down. Of course, the cars accelerate to 140 miles an hour when they get the green flag and shoot on down to the number one turn. The pace car is a bit behind. And by the time Mike Ahern began to report number one to us, the pace car was moving down trying to brake. And as Lou Palmer then further reported, the tires did not grab properly on the brakes. And the car went into a photographer's flimsy wooden stand down there and crashed. But we have had the report that those in the car were Tony Hullman, John Glenn, the astronaut, Eldon Palmer, the driver, local Dodge dealer, and Chris Schenkel from ABC here to broadcast tonight. And they were all shaken, but apparently all were okay, from a report from Bob Forbes from the hospital, as well as Lou. We're very happy to hear that. And we have no further report as yet on any injuries in the accident. We had an ambulance on the track a few moments ago, and that's the reason for this yellow being out, and the field was slowed by Chief Steward Harlan Fengler. We are now on the 20th lap of the race with number 66, Mark Donahue, leading, 86, Peter Revson, second, number 1, Al Unser, third, number 2, Bobby Unser, fourth, and number 15, Joey Leonard, running fifth at this time. So we have two teammates, number 1 and 15, in the top five, with the defending champion here, Al Unser, and Joey Leonard. John DeCamp, our Purdue engineering graduate with the slide rule, has some new help this year. He has some kind of a computer device. How's it working out, John?
8: He said it's working fine, and I just worked it just a few seconds ago, and I thought you might like to know that the pace car, the lead car, Mark Donahue, under the yellow flag, is going around the track in a minute and 10 and 3,100 seconds, which it doesn't even show on my timing chart, but has to be under 140 miles an hour. Len, do you know about how fast he's going?
10: That's about what we used to take driver's tests at. I'd say that's about 130 miles an hour. And at the driver's meeting yesterday, it was suggested that 125 miles be a good speed for the cars to run under the yellow flag, and I'm sure they're trying to hold to that. As far as speeds are concerned, though, before the yellow came out, Mark Donahue was turning laps at 173 miles an hour, so that's the kind of speeds that these leaders are going to be turning when the green is on.
0: Well, we're caught up with you now on the rundowns of standings on the 10 laps or 25 miles. The race is now on the 24th, and of course the official figures are all unofficial to tomorrow morning, but we call them official as of now, from Dick Sauer and his fine timing and scoring crew coming to us. We've given you the information here up to this time, which is 24 laps. We'll be giving the 20-lap rundown in a moment. On the leader's 14th lap, car number 9, driven by A.J. Foyt, the ITT Thompson car, was in the pits for 10 seconds for fuel. That's an awful fast gasoline station stop, isn't it? And on the 6th lap, car 85, that was Denny Holm, was in the pits for a minute and 48 seconds. He had replaced all four tires. Denny Holm in car 85. Jim Shelton said 86, so you correct that. Would have been Pete Revson, but certainly, Jimmy, we don't fault you for that, because it's very difficult with two McLaren cars, both brilliant orange teammates from that factory in England, looking the same. You could have made that error, which you did, but we corrected right away here. And so that was Denny Holm. On the leader's 16th lap, car number 5, down in the infield, that was Mario Andretti, and the driver seemed okay. And there's some debris on the track as well right now. They're running under the yellow at about 130 miles an hour at this moment. Again, these records have been broken at all four stops. At 2.5 miles, 5 miles, 10 miles, and 25 miles, and the fastest average 171.054 miles an hour, and those were identical figures we have here on 2.5 miles as well as 10 miles. Peter Revson led the first lap, second lap, and fourth lap, and Mark Donahue led the 10-lap standings, and that's where we stand right now. We're moving into the 25th lap of the 500-mile, 200-lap event. Back in the Master Control Tower at Indianapolis once again, Sid Collins here along with Len Sutton and John DeCamp and our crew of men around the racetrack with a very hairy, exciting, pretty wild start of this race. We're up to 26 laps in the racetrack now, and let's give you first John DeCamp with the listing of the cars officially out of the race at this time.
8: Sid, I just went down to the timing floor, and they've got five cars that are definitely out of the race. I've seen all the rest of them come around now, and these are the five that are out. Car number 23, Mel Kenyon in the Sprite Special. Car number 5, Mario Andretti in the STP Special. car number 20, Steve Krizoloff, in the other STP car. Car number 7, Gordon Johncock. And Gordon was driving the Norris Industry Special. And the fifth car that's out of the race is car number 80, George Snyder. So those five, Kenyon, Andretti, Krizoloff, Snyder, and Johncock, are listed on the timing floor as out of the race, and we've not seen them come around for quite a few laps, Sid.
0: All right, John, now we have the rundown for 20 laps or 50 miles. At that time, car number 66, Mark Donahue, was leading. 86, Peter Revson running second. Number 1, Al Unser third. 15, Joey Leonard fourth. Number 2, Bobby Unser fifth. Number 12, Lloyd Ruby sixth. Number 32, Bill Vukovich seventh. Number 9, A.J. Foyt was eighth. 42, Jim Malloy was ninth. And number 16, Gary Bettenhausen was running 10th. And as John DeCamp just told you, five cars were out of the race at this time. The accident involving Mel Kenyon, 23, hit the wall on the 16th lap. Gordy Johncock, number 7, hit the 23 car and then the wall as Mario, number 5, spun into the infield to avoid the wreckage. And number 20, Krizoloff, also pulled into the grass on turn 4, got out of his car on the 19th lap with the yellow light still on. Now we're set for the green once again, and that knocks out. Did you mention that Andy Granatelli is out of business today, John, or not?
8: I didn't mention that, but he was wiped out within just maybe seconds of each those two cars. Didn't
0: he
8: take very long.
0: 23 years to win it, and he's had some bad luck since that time, so it reached a peak and going down again with the rookie Steve Krizoloff, very fine rookie, and a defending champion here, Mario Andretti, both out in the STP cars at this time.
8: Incidentally, Sid, an interesting fact is that everybody that's dropped out of the race so far started on the outside of the row that they were in. Nobody on the inner two rows is out.
0: All right, in just a moment, I'll be calling in Donald Davidson to see what he has to say about early accidents in this race and other pertinent information. Maybe, Don, we could do that now during the yellow. He's outside the booth. We're all inside the booth, and we're crowded enough in here, so we have to call Donald in. But besides, he's outside getting further information for us. Don, as you know, has the fabulous memory, and will compare this race or whatever he cares to with the events of past years. Don, I don't know if anything like that's ever happened with a pace car before. I wonder if you might start off on that aspect for us.
13: No, Sid, as far as I know, there's never been an accident involving the pace car. We've had a couple of narrow escapes, but we've never actually had an accident. We've had a number of accidents happen in the early stages of the race. Of course, we had the tragic accident in 1964 in the second lap, and then 1966, the accident right at the start on the main straightaway. And a number of years ago, 61 and 62, we had accidents. In 1961, I think it was the 52nd lap, there was an accident here, and I remember you described looking directly across at Jack Turner as he flipped through the air in front of you. And in 1962, there was another accident just before the 50-mile stage was up. But this is the first time since 67 that there's been a rash of accidents like this.
0: And there was a time, I think, when Bill Homeyer didn't make a stop until, what, the 70?
13: Yes, that was the record in 1954, is right. Bill Homeyer crashed into the pits. He was making a pit stop, and his foot slipped off the clutch, and the car lurched forward and hit the pit wall, eliminating him for 33rd place, and he completed 74 laps.
0: Thank you, Don. We'll call you back another half an hour.
13: All right, Sid. Thank you.
0: All right, thank you very much, Donald Davidson. And now we're running smoothly under the yellow. The race is on the 30th lap, and the leader is number 66, Mark Donahue, the man who unofficially went 180 miles an hour here during the month of May. We hope that you're enjoying the coverage of the race. So far, the race is, whenever we have accidents of any sort, not one to enjoy as much as when the competition is more thrilling because of speed. But I think that will pick up now. No one has been hurt. The report on the pace car occupants is good. We've had no further report from the field hospital, but we'll give that to you when it does come. We always want to assure accuracy before we give you any information. We have men back there checking on it for you.
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16: Second
0: Back in the master control tower once again. John, any close battles? The green is out once again. What do your clocks indicate?
8: Well, I haven't had a chance to clock anybody yet, but Al Unser was right on the tail of Pete Revson, and I think he's going to try and pass him on the lap they're on right now, Sid.
0: Well, we'll take a look, and when they come by here, we'll swing around the track for one lap and see how that battle is coming. We'll be looking for car number 1 with Al Unser, and Pete Revson's number 86 as they come by us. And here they come now. So let's go down to turn 1. Pick them up. Let's follow this duel around the track. Mike?
2: Okay, so they just cleared the pylon. Diving low into the turn now is Revson. He pinched Unser off at the turn. He continues to hold the lead over him as they go down the short chute. Howdy Bell in turn 2.
5: We can pick him up to the short chute. Dropping down to the yellow line here in halfway through the second turn. It's still Revson by about 5 or 6 car lengths as they head up the backstretch. And that's where the action could occur. Let's switch to Doug Sink and see if he passes him there.
4: And it looks like Revson's putting a little distance on Al Unser here on the back stretch with perhaps a little more horsepower. They're up toward turn number 3 and Ron Carroll.
9: Still, Peter Revson out front, but Al Unser does close it a little bit here in the turn as they move to 4 and Jim Shelton.
5: Okay, it is still Peter Revson right here, but as you say, that number 1 is creeping up on him. And now let's go down to the stretch, and here is Sid Collins.
0: We'll be watching for them as they come by, and they've gone.
10: And they did not make a pass.
0: Now, he has pretty good distance. So, fellas, we'll keep it here. That duel isn't close enough. When it does pick up, though, when it's wheel to wheel, you let us know on your point, and we'll follow them around again. We've had new records set here so far today. In the pits, Johnny Rutherford, number 18, the Patrick Petroleum car, and he's back out once again. This has been a very exciting day. I think the stomach started jumping, Len, when that pace car situation happened. It hasn't come down yet, and then we had the crash on turn 3, and then we had Andretti drop out, and we also had Krizilov go out, and since then, of course, earlier Snyder and Kenyon and John Cox. So early in the race, 5 cars out, now they're running smoothly, the sun is out, and we should now get into some real hard racing, right?
10: Yes, the field has really picked up. They're turning laps of 172, 173 miles an hour again with Mark Donohue with a rather comfortable lead on Peter Revson, but Al Unser is right on Peter Revson's heels and should really keep the pace on.
0: John Cock, report is okay. Gordy John Cock, who went out up on the short straightaway on the north side, driving car number 7, the Norris car, his report from the field hospital here is all right. And, of course, anytime anyone taps anything here, they take them to the hospital for a check and make sure he's okay, which is a great idea. And I think, once again, Len, the safety that's put into these cars has kept such as the accident. There's Patrick Petroleum car spurting and stuttering as he goes by. What's that sound like to your trained ear?
10: Well, it sounded like his ignition is faltering. Of course, in a race of this length, it would be easy for Johnny Rutherford to come in and make some changes and still be in good shape. But anyone that makes a pit stop, I would say this early, is destined to make 4 pit stops total today, 3 being mandatory, but the 4th for all of those who stop this early for any reason.
0: And it'd be almost impossible, wouldn't it, to win the race with 4 pit stops?
10: I would hate to say that, Sid. I think that it could be made with 4 pit stops, but they couldn't be too lengthy, and you couldn't have an engine that was popping like Johnny's is, I don't think.
0: That's right. I'm glad you said that, because really, you could make 4 pit stops faster than some of the pit stops. It is not quantity, but quality in those pit stops. And if you go 40, 50, 60 seconds, as we've seen happen over a number of years, that could knock some of the cars out of contention. Now to the north pit, and let's hear for the first time today from Chuck Marlowe.
16: Sid, up here we have 2 cars in. Number 38, Rick Buther, number 45, Larry Dixon. And we notice Johnny Rutherford, car number 18, is returning again, as you so capably called upstairs. He is having ignition problems. Both the cars up at the north end of the pit, 38 and 45, have been in before. Short pit stops before. There was an oil circulation problem in Muther's car. He went back out, but now it seems to have compounded his problems. Back to you.
0: Kind of car, as you know, the McLaren car. And Len and I will be back shortly to tell you more about the McLaren chassis. That's one of the very exciting things that have happened here this month of May. During the commercial, Len picked up a position change for us.
10: It's that lead that battle was going on for second place, and Al finally got by Peter going down the front straightaway.
0: So now we have Johnny DeCamp, Mr. Donohue first, and Al Unser on his heels.
8: Sid, that clock showed that Al Unser turned that lap in 53.37 hundred seconds, which is just about 169 miles an hour. And at the end of the time we clocked him, he went by Peter Revson.
0: All right, now Bob Forbes standing by with a wireless microphone back in the field hospital, and let's see if we can make connection there and get a report on the injuries, if any, and the little stand collapse. Come in, Bob. Well, we're not getting good reception, Bob, from the microphone, so we did have the information that there were no fatalities. There were some slight injuries, and we'll probably get more information on the teletype machine here from the hospital a little bit later on. The brand-new racer, the McLaren, is one of three M16 models built for 1971 by the McLaren team. The other two were entered by the factory's own racing team, and those were number 85 and 86, Holm and Revson. The noticeable feature of the car, Len, I think, is certainly the wedge shape with that long sloping nose, the low profile of the nose section made possible by moving the water cooling function from the front of the car to the middle, and the twin water radiators on each side of the driver. But the big thing, maybe you can tell us better about the aerodynamic feature. They're all talking about how the air pushes the car onto the pavement, gets better traction.
10: The car is exceptionally narrow, Sid, and I believe that's the one of the secrets to the car. It is so narrow, and the wind slips by it so easily. And of course, the wing on the front helps hold that car down, but it comes down the straightaway faster, even though it has these aerodynamic principles involved, which ordinarily would slow the car down. Help it in the corner, but hurt it down the straightaway.
0: We have the standings now at the end of 30 laps. Revson has slowed down somewhat out here. We're going to get a clock on him in just a moment. At the end of 30 laps, 75 miles. Number 66 in first place, Mark Donahue. Number 8, Art... Correction, we have a number 8 listed here, but that's not correct. 86, thank you very much. Peter Revson in second place. Number 1, Al Unser, third. Number 15, Joe Leonard, fourth. Number 12... Lloyd Ruby, 5th. Number 2, Bobby Unser, 6th. 18, Johnny Rutherford, 7th. 32, Bill Vukovich, running 8th. 58, Bud Tingelstad, 9th. And number 9, A.J. Foyt, was 10th. At 75 miles, 30 laps, number 16, Gary Bettenhausen, was 11th. Number 21, Cale Yarborough, 12th. 95, Bentley Warren, 13th. 68, David Hobbs, 14th. Number 4, Mike Mosley, 15th. 84, Donnie Allison, 16th. 22, Wally Dallenbach, 17th. Number 6, Roger McCluskey, 18th. 98, Sam Sessions, 19th. 43, Denny Zimmerman, running 20th. Number 45, Larry Dixon, 21st. 41, George Fulmer, 22nd. Number 60, correction on that one. Leave that out, number 23rd place. Number 99, Bob Harkey, 24th. Number 44, Dick Simon, 25th. Number 42, Jim Malloy, 26. Number 85, Denny Holm, 27th. And number 38, Rick Muther, running 28th. Out of the race, cars number 20, number 7, 5, 23, and 80. Those were Krizoloff, Andretti, John Cock, Mel Kenyon. Seem to have lost track of George Snyder. Now to turn number 3 and Ronnie Carroll.
9: And yes, Sid, we've had two cars go by us down under the white line into the grass just a moment ago and apparently are having a lot of car trouble. Car number 38, Rick Muther, and car number 45, Larry Dixon, just a moment ago. We might be watching for them, but they were down into the grass and apparently having problems. Back to you in the tone.
0: All right, over to Len and to John.
8: Sid, Bill Fliedemeyer just passed me the word that Foyt is running in 10th spot at about 165 miles an hour. And for your information, Peter Revson, the last time I checked, had dropped all the way back to 7th place in this event.
0: Len, what do you think the problem is with Peter out there right now?
10: I'm just speculating, possibly with Foyt's earlier pit stop, they backed off the pressure on his boost, and I believe that those cars starting the race with all the boosts that they practiced and qualified with are having engine problems, and it's just very possible that in Peter Revson's car he did not back off the boost, and as a result, starting to suffer from it. But that's a speculation, of course.
0: Car 18, Rutherford, on the 29th lap in the pits for 1 minute, 10 and 8-10 seconds for fuel. Jim Malloy in 42 came in the 15th lap. Real smoke coming out of a car. Mike, can you pick up who that is?
17: Said yes. Hold on just a second. Car number 18, Gary Bentenhausen's car appears to be smoking.
0: Very good.
17: Short shoot.
0: Very good.
17: That
0: Thank
17: is Gary Bentenhausen. All right, Sid.
0: Thank you, Mike. Number 42, Jim Malloy coming in on the 15th lap, changing a right rear tire during a 33-second pit stop. Muther, 38, was in the pits for 33 seconds on the 10th lap for fuel, and Cale Yarborough for 26 and 9-10 seconds for a pit stop on the 16th lap for fuel. Back in the master control tower once again to turn number 1 and Mike Ahern.
2: Yes, Sid, Art Pollard's having trouble as he was passing a car here in turn number one. A couple of quick sparks, small little tongues of flame came out the back of his car. He weaved over into the infield grass below the yellow line. I don't know if he's coming in now. They may look for him in the pits. Art Pollard in car 64. Come back to you.
0: They'll be watching for Art, and he had a lot of bad luck and trouble trying to get into this race in the beginning. Once again, Len Sutton.
10: Yes, that appears to be Art coming into the pits. He is coming in very fast, so apparently whatever the problems are, at least he's able to move.
0: At the end of 40 laps or 100 miles, number 16, Gary Bettenhausen coming in. Let's see if Chuck Marlowe can pick him up. Can you see him, Chuck?
18: I can, Sid. I'm right down there. He's motioning to his two front tires. He either has suspension problems or he wants those tires changed. He's just a bit out of our view right now. The crew is moving over the car, and we notice that they are working up on the front end, checking up around the suspension area. He is in checking on the tires. As I said, they're wiping off the rear right now. Evidently, he's losing a bit of oil, too. Refueling at the same time. The tech inspectors for USAC are right on the scene, and that's just about all we can report from here. Back to you, Sid.
0: All right, now to the south pit, Lou Palmer.
19: Art Pollard in. They looked it over, talked it over, sent it back out again, and no question of making any adjustment or repair to the car, so they dumped some fuel in it, and Art's back out on the racetrack, and the crew hopes for the best.
0: Okay, at the end of 40 laps, 98, Sammy Sessions' car has been black flagged here. We'll find out why in a few moments. At the end of 40 laps, or 100 miles, a fifth of the way of the 500-mile race, number 66, Mark Donahue was first. Number one, Al Unser second. 15, Joe Leonard third. There goes Johnny Rutherford back on the track. Number two, Bobby Unser fourth. Number 12, Lloyd Ruby fifth. Number 86, Peter Revson was running sixth. 32, Bill Vukovich seventh. 58, Bud Tingelstad eighth. Number nine, A.J. Foyt was ninth. And number 16, Gary Bettenhausen was running 10th. That's it. 40 laps or 100 miles, and the speed was 152.643 miles an hour, which was not a new record. In fact, it was 11 miles an hour slower than Bobby Unser's record set in 1968. The report now from the Speedway Hospital is that five men in the stand were taken to Methodist Hospital as a result of the accident when the pace car spun and hit the photographer's stand. No further report. There's no report on a fatality here. We trust these injuries were slight. We certainly hope so. Once again, the South Pit and Lou Palmer.
19: And here is what should be a routine pit stop as opposed to the front runners. Denny Zimmerman, who's finally made a race here, has stopped in the pit, picked up fuel. We're just in advance of the 50th lap, and there should be three stops for Denny. They're pushing the car now, and here's the sound of a race car moving out of the pit. Denny Zimmerman, car 43, in gear, on his way back to the tower at Sid Collins.
0: Very good. And Denny Zimmerman, Len, I think you'd agree, is a fellow who really deserves a lot of credit. He's been walking around racetracks for several years, and the other day said, I think I'm about as happy as if I'd gotten on the pole just to make the race as a rookie.
10: Yes, he is a very personable fellow. Everyone likes Denny Zimmerman and wishing him the best on his first time out. Gary Bettenhausen went back out of the pits, so he's back into the race, too. Back to you, Sid.
0: All right, let's bring in Ray Paschke from the Director of Timers and Scoring Floor from Dick Sauer's group down there and bring us up to date. As number 64, Art Pollard comes back in the pits once again, right?
20: Well, Sid, right now I think we ought to talk about the pace that has increased with the green flag going back on. Right now, Donnie, was last 10 lap average was 169.268. So the significant part of speed has been injected into the race again, and we're ready to go.
0: Very good. Thank you, Ray. And keep us informed today on what's been one of the more hectic days ever in the history of the 500. Back here at Indianapolis once again, we're on the 50th lap of a 200-lap race. 25% of the time has been taken up. And we're clocking the interval of difference between our first and second positions. Al Unser, defending champion here, trying to catch Mark Donahue, running in second place. And number 15, Joey Leonard, a teammate of Al's, is third. And Mark Donahue comes in for a pit stop in front of Luke Walton. Luke, can you see him? Mark Donahue coming in for a pit stop. Can Luke Walton see him?
21: You can see them, it looks like a routine pit stop with Carl Kanehofer and Bill Scott and Heinz Hofer and Luigi Lasovski and John Woodard and Don Cox going out there just making a routine fueling stop out there. Apparently there is no trouble with Mark Donahue's car at all. This is a routine fueling stop.
0: And Al Unser's coming in just to your left. Can you see him? Can Lou Palmer pick up Al Unser?
19: They both are in the pit, almost one behind the other. We've got the glasses on Al.
0: And Donahue's out.
19: Donahue pulling out, Sid, so we'll get an interval right now as Donahue rejoins those on the racetrack. And Al Unser is, they're checking the car, not yet about to push him away. We've got them checking wheels on the car itself, no rubber on it, and here comes Al. The interval, I think, has been closed on this pit stop. Johnny Lightling moving by and on his way back to the tower.
0: And Len was putting a clock on them both. What do you have, Lenny?
10: Mark Donahue, I had 27-second pit stop, and on Al Unser, I had a 21-second pit stop. 21 and 27.
0: Back to Luke Walton once again in the center pit.
21: Yes, and speaking of precision, this number 84 car, Donnie Allison, came in, and Tony Foyt, the senior mechanic here on it, and his crew made a very slow, very fast pit stop of it. And we have another car right out here in front of us. It's Lloyd Ruby. Lloyd Ruby in the Gene White Firestone Special for Wichita Falls. And Dave Laycock has his man out there. They're pulling the fuel pump away from him. These stops are fast and furious.
0: And here comes Peter Revson coming into the pit. Lou, you're on top of him.
19: We've got Peter. He's stopped. Pit stop. This moment, and my microphone cutting in and out, I think, but we'll hold it for you.
0: Lloyd you're
19: Ruby
0: okay. You're
19: joining. Lloyd Dunn is back on the course. His pit stop has been complete. It looks very routine for Team McLaren now on the Donahue car. They do have wheels standing by, pulling them aside now. It's not a change so far as we can see. And Revson has a very quick pit stop as Rick Buther and Peter Revson race out side by side. Back on the course, back to the tower.
0: And Joe Leonard back out again and Cale Yarborough coming in. And Bobby Unser now should be in first place. Bobby Unser should have taken over first if we have an indication outside here because of those stops. Here to the north pit is Chuck Marlowe. Come in, Chuck. They're not getting Chuck Marlowe. A car is coming down slowly trying to make a pit stop here. It appears to be Dick Simon in car number 44, the Travelodge Sleeper Special, and he's just kind of limping, trying to get moving. And now there he goes. He's moving down the straightaway. Now once again to the north pit and Chuck Marlowe.
1: Right. We have a very quick pit stop up here. A little fuel overflowing on the top of the engine car. Car number 6. It's Roger McCluskey. They changed their two outside tires. And the journal of the engine indicates that McCluskey running in the top 20 is out on a very short routine pit stop. Back to you, Sid.
0: Wow, what a lot of action. Looks like New Year's Eve in Times Square. Number 4, Mike Mosley coming in now. We can see them from here, and A.J. Foyt is coming in for a pit. Normally, it's around 50 laps, isn't it, Len, that they come in for these stops?
10: Yes, this is the busy time, and of course, everyone waits for a yellow flag, hopefully, to slow the field down so that they can take advantage of every second possible. But no yellow flag at this time, so everyone's taking it on the green. Everybody's making the very, very best of it. A.J. Foyt is going back out. A very good pit stop for him.
0: All right, Len, a couple of other reports here. As number 99 comes in, Bob Harkey in the Joe Hunt Magneto car for his stop as well. And we'll not pick these all up unless something unusual happens. These are routine pit stops here. Car 38, that would have been Rick Muther, was in the pit 3 minutes, 46 seconds for fuel and a plug check. On the 21st lap, car 41, George Fulmer in the pits for 22 seconds for fuel. On the leader's 20th lap, car 45, Larry Dixon in the pits for 14 and a half seconds for fuel. Remember, these bits of information now come from the tech committee men. There are hundreds out here checking. They finally pass it along up to the timers and scores floor, to the teletype, over to us, and we give it to you. But these are mainly for people who want every little bit of information. Here's number 58, Bud Tinglestad, going back out once again. The yellow came on at 10:52. 10 minutes and 52 seconds in the leader's 12th lap, and the green was flashed at the finish of lap number 29. Time of the yellow was 19 minutes, and that was because of the accident on turn 3. Mel Kenyon suffered some minor leg injuries and was treated at the infield hospital and one was released. At the end of 40 laps, car 66 led all 40 laps and had earned $6,000 in lap prize money. That was Mark Donahue. On the leader's 42nd lap, Jim Malloy in car 45, correction, on the leader's 42nd lap, car 45 driven by Larry Dixon was in for 6 minutes and 53 seconds for fuel. To correct your chart, the information given us by the timers and scores floor for the early part of the race, the first 3 marks were erroneous. The first lap, second lap, and fourth lap, they had them reversed. They had car number 86, Pete Revson, instead of 66, Mark Donahue. So Mark has led since the go of this race. Since the green flag came out, Mark Donahue has been the leader.
10: That's right, Sid.
0: Up until now, of course, up to that time. Now,
10: as soon as the pit stop started, of course, we've had several different leaders right around the 50-lap mark, including one, of course, is Bobby Unser, who hasn't made his one of 3 pit stops mandatory. He should be coming in very soon.
0: So change, if you will, your first lap, 2.5 miles, second lap, 5 miles, and fourth lap, 10 miles standings to be that of Donahue, not of Revson. and it was reversed. Donahue in number 66 was the leader, and 86, Peter Revson, was running second at all three of those stops. And now we're up to the 56th lap of the race, and we'll be having the 50-lap standings at 125 miles for you momentarily. On the leader's 47th lap, car number 43, Denny Zimmerman, was in the pits for 38 seconds for fuel. On the 45th lap of the race, car number 64, Art Pollard, was in the pits for 29 seconds for fuel. And now, once again, let's pick up our new leaders and positions from John DeCamp and his computerized scoring board.
8: Well, Sid, this is direct from the timing floor below us. Car number 2, Bobby Unser, is the leader. Car number 66, Mark Donahue, is in second spot. Car number 15, Joe Leonard, is in third. Leonard led a couple of laps, lap 52 and 53, but he pitted, and Bobby Unser moved into the lead. Car number 1, Al Unser, is in fourth spot. Car number 12 is in fifth spot, and that, of course, is Lloyd Ruby. Car number 32, Bill Vukovich, is now running in sixth place, and car number 9, A.J. Foyt, is running in seventh spot. And I think that Bobby Unser has made one pit stop. I've credited him with one pit stop, so he might be in this lead for a while.
0: You know, in the years we've done this race, and the three of us have been here together for a number now, I can't recall the first hour being quite as active as this ever. Can you, Len?
10: No, I can't, Sid. I mean, anybody that's missing this race and listening to it by radio, I hope that we're giving you the full feeling, because it's a tremendous show and a tremendous race.
0: Now to the North Pit and Chuck Marlowe.
3: And just as you throw it to me, Sid, Billy Vukovich, car number 32, in and out on a pit stop, a change of tires on the right side. Back to you.
0: On leader's 51st lap, Donahue in the pits for 28 and 9-10 seconds for fuel. And as Mark rolled into the pits, he tossed his goggles away in front of the scoring tower, got some new ones in the pit. That's almost the way the mail trains used to pick up their bags as they came by. Jim Malloy coming in for a stop. And now Bobby Unser in first place is about 18 seconds over Mark Donahue at this time. On the 52nd lap of the race, car 12, Lloyd Ruby, the Utah Star Special, in the pits for 24 and 4-10 seconds for fuel and a right rear tire. You know, regarding air pollution, a lot of people talk about race cars, Len, and air pollution. I learned that five of the 500 Festival pace cars were converted by the U.S. government's General Services Administration to operate on natural gas and gasoline, and 87% reduction in exhaust pollution. Well, Danny Kelly and the boys are enjoying the broadcast down at Georgia Tech today, and the millions of servicemen overseas and women as well. Speaking of women, this is the first time, Len may have a comment on this, that ladies have been permitted in the pits in the garage area. Johnny Rutherford's making a pit stop. Well, he does so. Let's talk about that. I've seen his lovely wife, Betty, and Johnny Jr. outside that fence for many years, and your wife and the rest. But if you have a reason to be in there now through a press credential, you can now get in the pits in the garage at this sanctimonious area of racing. What do you think of that, Len?
10: Well, it was announced yesterday by Tony Holman that this would be allowed. It seems as though a gracious young lady by the name of McCluskey decided to kind of serve some papers, and she won her little battle, and so the girls are now allowed to be into the pits. Yes, sir.
0: And there were sure a lot of them this morning who must have had press credentials.
10: They were at that.
0: And I must say that the hot pants and the mini skirts and so on have added to the attraction here in the pit in the garage area. Once again, John DeCamp.
8: Sid, I just clocked the difference between leader Bobby Unser and second placer Mark Donahue. Bobby has a 15 and 9/100 second lead over Mark Donahue, who's running in second spot. And I'm going to watch and see if that gap diminishes a little bit, because I suspect that Mark can still run as fast as anybody on the track.
0: Now, if Ron Carroll can say what he has in 20 seconds, let's call you in, Ronnie.
6: All right, Sid, thank you very much. Number 12, Lloyd Ruby, giving a tremendous battle to A.J. Foyt and car number 9 right now. A tremendous battle between Foyt and Ruby. Back to you, Sid.
0: All right, thank you very much. That was Ron Carroll on turn 3. At 50 laps, or 125 miles, we have Bobby Unser in car number 2, the Olsenite Eagle, Dan Gurney's car, leading in number 66. Mark Donahue, the Sunoco Special McLaren, in second place by just a matter of seconds. Let's give you the rundown here at 50 laps, or 125 miles. Those were the standings at 62 unofficially, and for your charts now. Number 15 at that time, at 50 laps, or 125 miles, Joe Leonard had the lead. Number 2, Bobby Unser, was second. Number 1, Al Unser, third. 66, Mark Donahue, was fourth. Number 12, Lloyd Ruby, fifth. 86, Peter Revson, sixth. Number 32, Bill Vukovich, seventh. Number 9, A.J. Foyt, was 8th. 58, Bud Tingelstad was running 9th. 68, David Hobbs was 10th. Number 21, Keel Yarborough, was 11th. Number 95, Bentley Warren, 12th. 4, Mike Mosley, 13th. 84, Donnie Allison, 14th. 64, Art Pollard, 15th. 22, Wally Dallenbach, 16th. Number 6, Roger McCluskey, 17th. 16, Gary Bettenhausen, 18th. Number 98, Sammy Sessions, 19th. And there's Bobby Unser coming in for a pit stop. We'll pick it up on the 20th position in a moment. Lou Palmer, pick up Bobby. Can we get Lou Palmer on the pit stop? Well, we can see it from here. We'll try to take it from here. We're clocking the pit stop from up this way, and if Lou can come in, just do so. And he's being serviced very rapidly. There's a crowd, of course, in front of us. We're up in the tower. We can see down in the area, but the entire pit crew and all the gasoline storage tanks are there as well. The man is alongside with his CO2 to check for fire. You recall some years ago, Parnelly Jones had some fuel spill over, and he had to jump out of the car because the car caught on fire near the back, and so did Parnelly, and he rolled over in the pit, and now he's being pushed, and there goes Bobby Unser back out on the track once again. We'll see if he lost his lead, which he undoubtedly did, to Mark Donahue at that time. Lynn?
10: It wasn't that good a pit stop, actually. 36 seconds was over Al Unser's and Mark Donahue's pit stop both, so he has lost some ground there.
0: Getting back to the standings at 50 laps or 125 miles, number 19 position was car number 98, Sammy Sessions, 98 and 19th spot. Number 43, Denny Zimmerman, 20th. Number 41, George Fulmer, 21st. 99, Bob Harkey, 22nd. Number 44, Dick Simon, 23rd. Number 42, Jim Malloy, 24th. 85, Denny Holm, 25th. 18, Johnny Rutherford, 26th. Number 45, Larry Dixon, 27th. And number 38, Rick Muther was running 28th. Car number 16, Gary Bettenhausen, smoking once again, and still just five cars out of the race. Early, first out, number 80, George Snyder. Number 23, Mel Kenyon. Number 5, Mario Andretti. Number 7, Gordy Johncock. And number 20, Steve Krizoloff. Now to the North Pit and Chuck Marlowe.
3: Yes, Sid, we have a good friend of yours and mine down here from Los Angeles, California, J.C. Agajani. Sammy doing a fine job in car number 98, but he ran into problems a few moments ago.
7: That's right. We lost a valve in the engine, and he slowed down, and he didn't want to hurt the engine any further, Chuck, so he pulled in and stopped, and we went through the car. It was still running, but it wouldn't be competitive.
3: Is this as an exciting a race as you've ever seen?
7: It certainly is. It's a tremendous race. There's a lot of speed out there, and boy, I don't know who's going to win. It's a real great race. I'm still excited, even though our Wind Oil Special car dropped out.
3: Aggie, I know all your friends back in Los Angeles like to hear from you. They're sorry to see the attrition of your automobile, but good luck, and you're always a winner in our hearts.
7: Okay, Chuck. I know my dad is over in Las Vegas enjoying himself, and my wife is in my new home in Beverly Hills. So
0: the yellow is on, Aggie. Excuse me. Jim Shelton, turn four.
9: Mark Donahue, number 66, we will call him right, went over into the infield here to avoid number 45, who is just pulling off of the track. However, it looks like he is stopping down there short of the pits. It looks like he is stopping and pulling over. We thought he just went over into the infield to avoid number 45, but apparently he was having trouble and went into the infield, and he stopped down in the grass right now. We'll see if we can get more information. In the meantime, Larry Dixon is out of it. He's up here on the infield. Number 45, back to you, Sid.
0: Okay, Jimmy, thank you very much, and your microphone's coming in all right now, and thanks for that report, and we're very sorry if that's true that Mark Donahue will be out of this fray this early. We've only gone 66 laps. There are 200 in the event. We have the standings for you at 60 laps, 150 miles. We'll give you just a moment. Get ready for the charts. The speed at that time, 156.479, and we're still not back to record-breaking speed. We've broken the records only at 2.5, 5, 10, and 25 miles, and the fastest speeds were identical at 2.5 miles and at 10 miles of 171.054 at that time, some 9 miles an hour faster, 8.8 perhaps, than the previous records held by Mario Andretti at that time. And Mark Donahue held the records up through 100 miles. Joe Leonard at 50 laps or 125 miles, and Bobby Unser at 60 laps or 150 miles. Luke Walton is standing by in the center pit with the driver out of the race. Come in, Luke.
21: Sid, here is Gordon Johncock from Mount Pleasant, Michigan. Gordon, what happened down there?
12: Well, as they entered the third turn, somebody had blown an engine. I believe it was Krizoloff's car, and Mal Kenyon had got into it and spun, was setting up against the wall, and I also got in it and spun. and made contact with Kenyon, which was sitting against the wall, and he was lucky that he was about halfway out of his automobile, but he had seen me just about 100 feet before I got to him and got back down in his car, which, boy, I'm really grateful for.
21: Now, for the benefit of the folks up in Mount Pleasant and your folks, they took you to the hospital, and what was the report? They checked you over?
12: There was nothing wrong with me. Mal did have a couple cuts on his legs, which they sewed up.

0: from time to time we will have to conflict with what is the proper standing.
1: At 60 laps or 150 miles, at that time, number two, Bobby Unser, was in the lead. 66, Donahue was second. 15, Joey Leonard, third. Number one, Al Unser, fourth. Number 12, Lloyd Ruby, fifth. 86, Peter Revson, sixth. Number nine, A.J. Foyt, seventh. Four, Mike Mosley was eighth. 21, Cale Yarborough was ninth. And 32, Bill Vukovich was 10th. And Dahlenbach in number 22, one of the Sprite specials, now stalled in the pit area. So we've now had three leaders in the race, Donahue, Leonard, and Bobby Unser. And, of course, Mark Donahue's been prominent. John?
2: Said just about a minute and a half ago while you were talking, Al Unser passed Joe Leonard for the lead, and that was on about the 69th lap. I'm not exactly positive of that lap because Bill Lamb's gone downstairs to check to see for certain that Donahue's out of the race.
1: Well, the way we have it here, 1 through 51 led by Donahue, lap 52 and 53, Joe Leonard, 54 to 65, Bobby Unser, and 66 to 68, Mark Donahue. And now John DeCamp has given us another leader.
2: Right, Sid.
1: But we'll check and be certain that is accurate before we confirm it to you up here. Imagine the timers and scorers are having a lot of fun today, as we are. Information here in regard to the Speedway Hospital report I'd like to give you. Some press people were hurt and are in the Methodist Hospital. No fatalities. A good friend of ours here, Dr. Vincent Alvarez from Buenos Aires, Argentina, had some injuries. Robert Stamm of North Canton, Ohio, a shoulder dislocation. Ed Engels, no address, superficial injury. Russell Lake has a broken left leg, no address given. Akira Mari of Japan has a broken right leg. And Harold Barnhart, with no address, has a broken right leg. So, of course, if you had one of those injuries, it would be serious. But as far as an extremely serious mishap here with the fatality, as far as we're concerned, we're happy to report that all are resting comfortably and taken care of in the hospital, the Methodist Hospital here in Indianapolis. Further reports will be given to you. Again, those in the pace car met without accident, which is amazing, I think, Len, because the car was still moving. It looked like it swerved and hit there pretty hard. And the driver of the car was Eldon Palmer, a local Dodge dealer. We had Tony Holman, who always paces the race, but standing in the car, and that frightened me. Also, Chris Schenkel from ABC Television riding in the car, and John Glenn, the astronaut, who'd gone through everything until he came here today. Now to the South Pit, and Lou Palmer.
3: Right. We're wireless Mike here, and I have Art Pollard, and they're wheeling your car back, Art, out of the race.
4: Yeah, it started backfiring about three or four laps before I pulled in, and evidently we dropped a valve or something in the exhaust system there. And doggone it, was running pretty good. I'd just gotten by Vuki, put me in the top 10, and I was getting pretty happy about that time. And I'm really sorry that my boss, Jim Gilmore, and Clint Bronner, and the guys that worked on the car, that we didn't do a little better today. And I certainly, now it's another year, and we'll have to build for next year, I guess.
3: I hope we don't get to talk to you to the end of the race next year. Thank you, Art, for stopping by. Sid, back to you in the tower.
1: Mark Donahue not on the track right now, and it appears that Joe Leonard is our leader on lap number 72, and Al Unser is right behind him. So that's a team running 1-2. We've had that happen a few times before. In fact, one of the times was when Len Sutton, who's here today as our driver authority, was running with his teammate Roger Ward. You fellas went 1-2 and finished that way. Here's a North Pit report on Mark Donahue from Chuck Marlowe. Come
5: right,
1: in, Chuck.
5: Right, Sid. We have Mark down here. What happened, Mark?
6: Well, everything was running real good, and all of a sudden we broke the fourth gear in the gearbox, and I, of course, am very disappointed. It's too bad that that happened, but I guess that's racing.
5: Was the pace of the race pretty much to your liking? I know you'd set it pretty quick early, and then the yellow flag gave you some breathing laps. Was it pretty much to your liking?
6: Yeah, it's really hard to pace yourself in a race like this. You go as fast as the car will go. It's either going to make it or isn't going to make it, and I don't think that there was anything I could have done or not done that would have made that gear stay alive.
5: Okay, well, buddy, drink your drink here. Thank you very much. Mark Donahue, Media, Pennsylvania, out of the race. And back to you, Sid.
1: Fantastic sport, the way he took his disappointment and not making the pole to Pete Revson, the way he sounded just then. He's a real competitor, and we're going to hear a lot in racing from that young man. At 70 laps, 175 miles, we had number one, Al Unser first, 15, Joey Leonard second. Number 12, Lloyd Ruby, third. Number 2, Bobby Unser, fourth. Number 86, Peter Revson, fifth. Number 9, A.J. Foyt, sixth. Number 4, Mike Mosley, seventh. Number 21, Cale Yarborough, eighth. Number 32, Bill Vukovich, ninth. And number 95, Bentley Warren, a rookie, running 10th. The speed was 156.7.

0: 3-4 miles an hour at 175 miles. It was Al Unser in the lead at that time. Now some more reports on the injury at the press stand. Roy Harper of California, back injuries, and these folks are all been taken to the Methodist Hospital. Andrenos Manocchio, no address, left leg injury. Anthony Libhart, Jonesboro, Arkansas, at the infield hospital. And there were nine others treated for lesser injuries and have been released. And these reports are the, to the best of our information at this time. We'll keep you informed. Again, no fatalities in the accident here. Now to turn one and Mike Ahern.
1: Yes, Sid, Donnie Ellison just gave himself a thrill as well as the fans are in turn one. He got a little wiggly in turn one as Bobby Unser was passing him down inside. And Don did a great job of straightening that car out. I thought he was going to lose it for a moment, but Donnie Ellison straightened it out, and he's driving on. In fact, he's going by us right now, so he's okay. Now back to you in the tower.
0: Very good. And Len Sutton has a few sideline observations to make for us at this time.
2: One of the things I wanted to comment, of course, and that's between the two cars that are running first and second here right now, is the fact that they have a one-way radio communication between the car and the pit. This was made up for them by the RCA company, and it's a way where the driver can communicate with the pits and advise them of problems they may have which would precede a pit stop. And I think it's very valuable. It looks like it's paying off because they're running 1-2.
0: On the leader's 45th, the lap. Yes, John, come in.
3: They're just 1.23 hundredths of a second apart, the two leaders. That's Al Unser and Joe Leonard.
0: That's interesting because they're teammates. When you were running second to Roger Ward, Len, I brought this up before and we broke off into something else. How'd you feel about being there behind your own teammate? I remember there was a big battle with Ember Maury Rose and Bill Holland some years ago as to who would get the lead and keep it.
2: Well, I've had to defend that many times and say that I had no inhibitions about passing Roger Ward. If I could have, I would have, but I couldn't and I didn't. And I'm sure that those two drivers, Al Unser and Joe Leonard, are fighting for that lead, and whichever one comes across the flag first, is he's the winner.
0: And Joe and the Samsonite specialist luggage may get there before he does. On leader's 45th lap, car number 16, Gary Bettenhausen in the pits for a minute and 59 seconds for fuel and to stop an oil leak. On the 51st lap, car number 1, Al Unser in the pits for 25 seconds for fuel and right rear tire. On the 52nd lap, car 86, Peter Revson in for 30 seconds for fuel. On the 54th lap, car number 58, Bud Tinkelstad, 25 seconds for fuel and right rear tire. On the 54th lap, car 58, Bud Tinkelstad, for fuel and right rear tire change. And that apparently is a repeat on the teletype. So he got the rear tire change twice, but at the same time. And Don Davidson will be coming in just a moment. Now to turn three and Ronald Carroll.
4: Yes, Sid, and Bentley Warren in car number 95, the Classic Wax Special, having problems with that car. He's down almost into the grass as he passed us just a moment ago. Back to you.
0: All right, and Don Davidson coming in now with some reports at this time. This is his second report of the day, and what do you have for us, Don?
5: Peter Revson, the pole car, has not yet led, and the four men that have been in the lead, Mark Donahue, Bobby Unser, Al Unser, and Joe Leonard, have all previously led. And I found several years here where the pole car led at no time during the race. I can run over those if we've got a few moments. There was Walt Faulkner in 50, Duke Nalen in 51, Freddie Agbasian in 52, Jerry Hoyt in 55, Dick Rathman in 58, Mario Andretti in 67. Those are the men that did not, they were pole sitters that did not lead at any time during the race. Communicating radios for a driver to be able to communicate with the pits. This was first used by Chet Gardner in 1933 and has been used a number of times since without any great success. I remember Jim Rathman in 1955, during the race, got a call from a local plumber who had the same frequency, and I was talking to George Bignani just before the start of the race, and he said that Al got a call for a taxi cab the other morning when he was practicing.
0: Did he answer the plumber? That's what I want.
5: I don't know if you picked up the customer or not.
0: Well, the cab's waiting outside. Thank you, Don. You'll wait for us. We'll be back with you later. Al Unser has taken the lead on lap number 83. Al Unser ahead of Joe Leonard on lap number 83. And these two teammates are having a tremendous battle here today as the race has smoothed itself out and we're running very, very carefully. And there they are. Let's go around the track. Pick it up, Mike Ahern, this battle for first.
1: Yes, sir. They're coming in right now. Here's Al Unser, and just a half a second behind him is Joe Leonard. Boy, that is tight. In the turn two, Howdy Bell, I think you can see him now.
6: We have them in the short shoot, Mike, and right here they are. But the length is about, I'd say, about 50 feet at the present time with Al Unser as they come out of turn two and head up the long back stretch. And Doug Zink ought to have them in sight.
7: Yes, we do, Howdy. It was the last time around that Al Unser got low, got underneath Joe Leonard, beat him into turn number three, and he still leads him at the top of the backstretch. Here's Ron Carroll.
8: And it is. Al Unser still leading the way, perhaps stretching that lead just a bit as they go to four, and Jim Shelton.
7: Well, it's about the same situation over here, as you called. They're both pretty close together. They're both a couple of buddies, I know, but I'm sure one would just love to pass the other one. They're in the home stretch now, and Sid, you see them, I think.
0: We're taking a look for them as they come down here, and they are mighty close indeed. Wow, let's go around one more time. They're really close. Pick them up, Mike.
1: Yes, sir, they are tight. This is almost in tandem now. We have passing right now Al Unser going by us, and then Joe Leonard. He could slip a piece of tissue paper in between him. In the turn two and Howdy Bell.
7: Still that same position, very close, with Al Unser in the front, down below the yellow line, all four wheels as they come up the corner into the backstretch, and they ought to be within sight of Doug Zink.
4: Indeed they are. Al Unser maintaining a two-car length lead here on the backstretch. Leonard closing in on him now as they get up toward turn number three, but it looks like it's going to be Unser first into turn number three. Here's Ron Carroll.
8: And it certainly is, Al Unser, in the lead, Joe Leonard by right now, and it is very, very tight as they go to Jim Shelton in four.
7: Just about the same as we had before here. Number one, number 15, a yellow and a blue, and a couple of great drivers who are really in there competitively. And now back to you, Sid.
0: All right, Jim, and if they start to get wheel-to-wheel again, guys, call in because Al's pulling away a bit. They're about four times further apart now than they were the last time around. At 80 laps or 200 miles, we had the leader, Joe Leonard, car number 15. Number one, Al Unser in second. Number 12, Lloyd Ruby third. Number two, Bobby Unser was fourth. 86, Peter Revson fifth. 9, A.J. Foyt sixth. 4, Mike Mosley seventh. 21, Yehiel Yarborough eighth. 32, Bill Vukovich was ninth. And 95, Bentley Warren was tenth. To continue, still only two more cars out of the race in the last about 55 laps here, which is amazing, only seven cars all told. I'll give you that rundown in a moment. Let's go through the rest of the 33 still running. In 11th place, car number 58, Bud Tingelstad. Number 84, Donnie Ellison was 12th. Number 41, George Fulmer, 13th. Number 6, Roger McCluskey, 14th. 42, Jim Malloy, 15th. 68, rookie David Hobbs from England, 16th. Number 58, Tingelstad, just coming out of the pits. And the Leonard may be taking the lead now, so you fellas wave if he picks it up here. We're having a lot of action here. He did. Joe Leonard is taking the lead.
3: Sid, Joe took the lead down there in the number one corner as they went around. He and Al went across the starting line, just about hub to hub.
0: I think Mike Ahern can see him. Come in, Mike.
1: Yes, sir, the pass was made here just a few seconds ago. As they entered the first turn, Joe Leonard dove low into the corner, just below that yellow line, pinched him off at the corner, and took the lead. They're not around to us yet. They may be in front of you.
0: Not as yet. We'll pick them up. Len Sutton will watch for them as they come by.
2: Joe Leonard does have the lead, Sid. I saw them coming off before.
0: All right, we're getting back now. There they go. One car yellow, the Samsonite Special, one blue, the Johnny Lightning Special, running 1-2 right now with Leonard in front of Al. Now the defending champion here. Getting back to the 200-mile, 80-lap standing, in 15th position was car number 42, Jim Malloy. Then number 68, David Hobbs was 16th. Number 99, Bob Harkey 17th. 85, Denny Holm was 18th. 43, Denny Zimmerman 19th. Number 16, Gary Bettenhausen 20th. Number 22, Wally Dallenbach 21st. Number 38, Rick Muther was 22nd. 44, Dick Simon 23rd. 64, Art Pollard was 24th. 98, Sam Sessions 25th. Number 18, Johnny Rutherford was 26th. And out of the race, in 27th place, out of the race, Larry Dixon in car number 45. Car number 66, Mark Donahue, finishing in 28th position. Number 20, Steve Krizoloff, 29th. These are out now. Number 7, Gordy Johncock, 30th position. Number 5, Mario Andretti, 31st. 23, Mel Kenyon, 32nd. And number 80, George Snyder, first man out, winding up 33rd. Back here in the Master Control Tower once again, as we see number 16, Gary Bettenhausen, having a tough time today back in the pits. In the center pit is Luke Walton, has a racing personality of some unusual identification. Pick him up for us, will you please, Luke?
9: Yes, Sid, a special guest in the A.J. Foyt pits is the celebrated motorcycle rider, Evo Knievel from Butte, Montana. Evo, is this the first time you've seen the 500?
10: Luke, it is, and it's a real thrill for me to be here on the Foyt pit crew. We're satisfied with this number six position he's running, and I think things really ought to start happening about the 150th lap.
9: Now, you're a specialist in jumping a motorcycle over automobiles, are you not?
10: Well, I do. I jump a Harley Davidson, and I have jumped 19 automobiles with it from one ramp to the other.
9: Is that a record?
10: Well, it's supposedly a world record. I don't think anybody's jumped any further.
9: And now you're going to jump a motorcycle over a river.
10: Well, I'm going to jump the Snake River Canyon, which is located at Twin Falls, Idaho. But my Olympic to be a beer special. I want to make a leap over a mile across the canyon.
11: How far?
10: It's a mile. The canyon's about 3/4 of a mile across. It's 1,000 feet deep, and I'm going to jump at a mile and parachute out on the other side.
11: That'll be quite a jump. Well, have a good time at the 500, and let's go back up to the tower.
10: Thank you, Luke.
0: All right, Luke, you're very good. A lot of celebrities here today. Barry Goldwater of Arizona is here. Cleveland Mayor Carl Stokes was here last evening, maybe here today, and Colorado Governor John Love and George Romney. Clayton Moore, the Lone Ranger, the Dodge Sheriff, Joe Higgins, Joe Garagio and Hugh Downs, Miss Universe and John Millis, Jack McFarlane and Wes Mahaney, Candace Cluster, our festival queen, a lot of folks from all over the world here like Evel Knievel to see the race. And standing by with another guest is Lou Palmer in the South Pit.
12: I don't think you've gotten off the ground all day today in terms of Evel Knievel's jump. You were running smoothly, but are you out of the race now? Bob Harkey's with me.
13: Yes, Lou. We stripped the pinion bearing out of the rear end. We were running about lap 75, I suppose. We were running 166 miles an hour. Kind of settled down to a pretty good pace in the rear and let go coming off of four.
12: Hey, we're sorry to see you out, but it's going to be easier to get you in next year. Your qualification dated back, your last race here was when, Bob?
13: 1964.
12: So we had to give you a refresher test.
13: That's correct, and they sure were very good about extending it for me because we had a lot of problems.
12: We're sorry to see you out. That's the Joe Hunt special here, car number 99. Bob Harkey, thanks for stopping by. Sit.
0: All right, Lou, thank you. And we're sorry, too, about Bob because he's been a hard luck guy and a real persevering fella, much the same as Denny Zimmerman, who's fairly new at getting into racing. But Hartke's been trying for a long time and a veteran and quite good, I think, Len, in sprints and in midget racing as well. Well, right now at the 91st lap, we have Joey Leonard in car number 15, the Samsonite Special, in the lead here at Indianapolis. And number two position is his teammate, Al Unser, in the Johnny Lightning car. In third place is car number 12, Lloyd Ruby, the Utah Stars Special. Number two, Bobby Unser, the Old Snide Eagle, is fourth. And number 86, Peter Revson, is running in fifth in the McLaren car. Now Luke Walton standing by with Sammy Sessions. Luke, can you hear me down there? Do you have Sammy Sessions?
11: I have Sammy Sessions, Sid. Right. Sammy, you run into a little trouble down there. What happened?
14: Oh, I think we dropped the valve and the turbo went out, and then we particles of the metal got down in the valve, so the engine blew.
11: This is about your fourth or fifth race here, is it, Sam?
14: Yeah, that's right.
11: And you like it well enough, you're going to be back next year.
14: I'm going to win her next year, I hope.
11: Congratulations. Thank you very much, Sam. Now back to the tower and Sid.
0: All right, and in just a minute, we'll be calling in another interview with Wally Dahlenbach, with Chet Marlowe, but let's stand by for this. All righty, and Roger one time ran for the G.C. Murphy name as well, and I want to mention Mr. K.T. Paxton, chairman of Murphy's board, is ill in McKeesport, Pennsylvania, hearing us today, and we hope he's enjoying the broadcast. They've given a great amount to auto racing, as have all the sponsors. You know, without Sprite and Murphy and Samsonite and STP and all the rest of the folks who are involved here in sponsoring the car, it would be very difficult for these men to get these expensive machines going and run the circuit. Now to the number three turn, and Ron Carroll.
8: Yes, Sid, and Roger McCluskey pulled it down into the grass in car number six, the Sprite Special. He jumped out of the car, it shut off, and he apparently, though we cannot say it certainly officially, but he is out of the car. The engine is off, and he appears to be in real trouble. Back to you, Sid.
0: At the 100th lap, halfway point, this man will win the John Hobbs Trophy at the Victory Banquet tomorrow night. That's given to the leader at the halfway point, 250 miles. It was Lloyd Ruby, number 12 that time. Number two, Bobby Unser was second. Number 86, Peter Revson running third. Number one, Al Unser was fourth. 15, Joey Leonard was fifth. Number 21, Cale Yarborough sixth. 32, Bill Vukovich was seventh. Number nine, A.J. Foyt eighth. Number six, Roger McCluskey was running ninth. And number 42, Jim Malloy was running 10th. And the speed at that time was 159.471. At 100 miles... 100 laps, rather, 250 miles, 159.471. Also, not a new record, but Ruby, a leader for the first time appearing on the scoring sheets. And we had new records only at 2.5, 5, 10, and 25 miles today. And with the qualification speeds, we thought we would have a new record overall. It still could creep up, and that could happen. And we're unable to keep up with all these pit stops and all these seconds it took now, so we'll keep up on the standings for you. We hope those of you keeping charts will be happy about that. But as far as aside from the leaders, all the fellas who went in for fuel and a tire and one thing and another, we just can't go ahead with those. You agree, Lenny? There's been so many, many stops here for those normal things that happen in racing that the second intervals are only germane when it comes to the leaders.
2: It's like we're having another pit stop with one of the McLaren yellow cars, and I can't even tell which one it is.
0: That's Denny.
2: That's Denny Holm, and he had a fast pit stop.
0: Lou Palmer, come in, please, in the south pit.
12: And Bobby Unser is in the pit, and with that loses the lead now that he has held since the pit stops from Al Unser and also the team entrant, Joe Leonard. Now, this is not Bob at the moment who is in, but Jim Malloy has made it. Now, they're standing by to take a pit stop from Bobby. He'll be next. At the moment, he holds lead on the track, but we'll be watching for that one. It's Malloy in and out, and Bobby coming up.
0: Lou, we have information that Bobby took the lead in the 103rd lap, and by your figures, he probably kept it till about the 107th lap, unofficially again. And Bobby Unser had the lead at that time. Len?
2: Unless I misunderstood, I would say that, that Bobby Unser is still on the racetrack and hasn't actually made his pit stop yet. That was Jim Malloy, his team car that was in.
0: Right, here but here comes Bobby right now. Bobby's coming in. Pick it up, Lou.
12: Right, now this is what we were waiting for. They wanted to clear Malloy. Now they're going to take a good long look at rubber and talk with Bob, because he certainly is a contender. But we're watching Bob on the track now. We watch Johnny Lightning, number one, go by, and Joe Leonard moving by now. So the lead has gone by the boards for Bob, and they're lifting the car now, changing one tire, it would appear, talking it over with Bob. It looks good. Fuel hose is being pulled. Moving by back is Johnny Rutherford on the track, and here comes then the sound of Bobby Unser resuming the chase on the field. Dan Gurney's Olsenite Eagle is on its way. We're back to you in the tower, Sid.
0: And Dan Gurney, of course, a man who could never win this race himself. He came in second several times, running things now for Malloy and Unser, and has retired from racing. A great driver on the Grand Prix circuit and here at Indianapolis as well. And we have Al Unser now unofficially back into the lead position once again.
2: His pit stop, Sid, was about 21 seconds, so it's just about the same, maybe a few seconds faster than the others. Should put him back in the pack.
0: Hot Rod Magazine in their May issue has done a three-page picture story on our Speedway Radio Network. I'd like to thank Ray Brock, the VP of Peterson Publishing, and Dick Day, the Hot Rod publisher, for the great spread. We hope you'll read it and learn more about our Speedway Network. It was written by a very talented fellow, Ralph Gouldall, Jr., who's a great race fan himself. And you sports fans will recall his father, Ralph Gouldall, who won the Masters Golf Tourney in 1939 and was the U.S. Open champ in 37 and 38. So Ralph and Dad are listening to us today in California, probably in the pro shop of Braemar Club in Tarzana. That's the May issue of Hot Rod Magazine, a big picture story about our Speedway Network. And Ray Brock and Dick Day are here today in the pit area watching the action now. At 111 laps, we have number two, Bobby Unser relinquishing that lead to Al Unser. And there's some real battling going on the racetrack. If we have any other close duels, John, we'll pick them up and go around with them. But it looks as though we're stringing out a bit, as normally happens here, after about an hour and a half of running or so.
3: Just got a lap on Al Unser. He ran 170 and a fraction miles per hour after that pit stop. He's back out and he's really going. He leads Bobby Unser, who is at second right now. Third place, Joe Leonard. Fourth place, car 86, Peter Revson. Fifth spot, car number 12, Lloyd Ruby. Sixth place, car 32, Bill Vukovich. They are probably going to shuttle very quickly now and shuffle those first five or six places, because they've all been in for pit stops of pretty much the same length, but they vary, and that can make a big difference on the track. Is it?
0: You know, they're running here for over $1 million in prize money, the biggest prize in auto racing, and that melon will be split tomorrow night at the Victory Banquet here in Indianapolis at the Murat Temple. And, of course, other appearance money and endorsements and so on will also be given. And now we have an accident here on the main straightaway right in front of us. It's number 68 and 38, David Hobbs and Rick Muther, right in front of the main stretch. The yellow is out, and both drivers are getting out of their cars. 68, David Hobbs running across the track and almost getting tapped by A.J. Foyt, but he slows down in time to give David Hobbs a chance to recover, and he's standing up. And Rick Muther in 38. The Arkansas Aviation car walks over too, and he seems to be limping a little bit, but he's okay. Both men are all right. The emergency truck coming by, it happened right up here, coming out toward the pit entrance. Chuck Marlow probably saw it the closest if he happened to be looking at that time. And then we see both cars seated on the racetrack with the fuel spilled, but neither one broke into flame because of these wonderful rubber fuel cells that are used. Both drivers are all right, Rick Muther and David Hobbs. Come in, Lou Palmer.
12: Right, okay, Denny Zimmerman, meanwhile, just as this was occurring, was shoved out of the pit. Denny running a routine pit stop on about the 112th lap. Denny moved in, they fueled it, everything seemed fine, they shoved him on the way, and a real heroic pit member from Denny noticed there was flame. So for a few seconds, there was actual fire immediately behind Denny on the engine compartment. They hit it with the extinguishers, it looked right, shoved him on again, and then it was still firing. But Denny is back out on the track now, and the fire obviously is out, so he's fine. But we've got, but you can tell me a lot more about that than I can to you, Sid, a main straightaway mess that Al Unser just barely made it through. Sid?
0: Thank you, Lou. And now we're having the chalk put out here, and we get some more time. The yellow will be here for quite a while. Len will tell us the way the firemen do handle the track and how they pick up the oil and so on. Not right now, however, Len. We have ample time, I think. This yellow should be out for quite a while. Both men came out of their cars immediately, unstrapped themselves, and hooked their shoulder harnesses and their seat belts and jumped over the wall just a few feet away. And A.J. Foyt slowed down enough to allow David Hobbs to get out of the way before he came through with a very narrow opening between the wall and car number 68, the Penske High Performance Product car. So Roger Penske, who's been quite a persistent competitor here this month with Donahue and Hobbs, now sees both cars sidelined, and that's a shame because they're both those beautiful McLaren cars out of the race. Peter Revson is still running on his, and the other McLaren car with Gordy Johncock went out early, so they have not fared too well today, and perhaps they have been signatory for future activity here, but not this afternoon except for Peter Revson's competition. We'll be back now shortly. Now down to the center pit, and here's Luke Walton.
9: And Sid, here is David Hobbs to tell us about this accident on the main stretch. What happened, David?
15: Well, Rick Muther was right behind me coming out of turn four when my engine let go. And obviously my car slowed up very abruptly and Rick lost control of his. And while I was slowing down on the straight, he bounced off the inside wall and careered across the road and ran into the side of me. Obviously it wasn't his fault, but it wasn't mine either. Just one of those things that happened.
9: What were you thinking about when those two cars were skidding coming down the main?
15: I wouldn't like to say over the radio. But it begins with F and it ends with something else. But it's four letters and I was a bit worried for a minute.
9: This is your first race here. What do you think of this race?
15: Well, up until then I thought it was fine. It was all going very smoothly, you know. It's a good race.
9: Thank you very much, David, and we're looking forward to seeing you back next year.
15: Thank you.
9: Now back to the tower and Sid.
0: Typical British understatement, I'd say, Luke. It was a good race until now, he said. But thank you. It's good to hear that from David Hobbs himself involved in the crash. Here's the North Pit report now from Chuck Marlowe.
16: This is something that isn't seen too often. Roger McCleskey has pushed his car all the way from the number three turn where he died and ran all the way into the pit area right now. Leroy Neumeyer, the crew chief, has refueled the car. The tires are heavy with dirt and gravel. McCleskey has just taken a drink of Sprite, obviously. He's driving for Sprite. He is now climbing back into the car. They refueled it. And so about a third of this racetrack under McCleskey power is now going to be the rest of the way under engine power. The engine is almost fired up again, and he's getting ready to go back out under the yellow. Now back to you, Sid.
0: All right, Chuck. At 110 laps at 275 miles, the standings were number two, Bobby Unser first, one, Al Unser second, 15, Joey Leonard third, 86, Peter Revson fourth, number 12, Lloyd Ruby fifth, 9, A.J. Foyt was sixth, 21, Cale Yarborough seventh, 32, Bill Vukovich running 8th, 41, George Fulmer 9th, and 42, Jim Malloy was 10th, and the speed was 160.065 miles an hour, not a new record. Bobby Unser had this speed at 110 laps. The old speed was 161.016, set by his brother Al Unser last year. So that's the situation at 275 miles. We're now our 110 laps. We're now on the 114th lap, and of course things have slowed down. How fast would you say they're running right now, Len Sutton?
2: Well, I would say that the average lap speed could be as high as 100 miles an hour, but they're not doing it down the front straightaway. They'd be probably trying to keep their interval by racing a little bit faster down the backstretch where it is safe, but going by in front of us probably 50 or 60 miles an hour.
0: The cars out of the race again. Number 80, George Snyder. 23, Mel Kenyon. 5, Mario Andretti. 7, Gordy Johncock. 20, Steve Krizoloff. 66, Mark Donahue. 45, Larry Dixon. 95, Warren Bentley. Or Bentley Warren, 22, Wally Dallenbach, and now David Hobbs and Rick Muther as well. Next time you drive through our town, I hope you'll be sure and stop by the Speedway on West 16th Street and take a ride around the famous oval yourself and visit the museum here located at the main gate. The museum's open every day except Christmas Day, and there's no admission charge. You'll see the 1911 winning car, Ray Haroon's Marmon Wasp, some of the ancient two-seater racing cars, the Novi, Wilbershaw's Maserati, the first rear-engine car ever here, driven by Jack Brabham, and a display of racing lore and old pictures at the Speedway Museum. So come visit us, won't you, anytime you like, except Christmas Day is the only time it's closed. Very narrow space has now been widened as number 68, David Hobbs' car, has been taken off the track, and they're still taking plenty of time to get Rick Muther's car away. And is this good or bad for a car to have to slow down this much this long, Len?
2: Well, with the type of engine they're using now, which is very a temperamental engine, I would say that it would not be good because the engines, when they're running down that low, can get into heating problems.
0: Thank you very much. 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
0: Now stay tuned for the greatest spectacle in racing. Back in the Master Control Tower once again, this is Sid Collins along with Len Sutton and John DeCamp. Of course, our producer Jack Morrow here with us all day as well. We'll bring Donald Davidson in just a moment. And we'd like to pick up first a report that Mike Ahern has for us at Turn 1.
1: Yes, just a point of information following up on Chuck Marlowe's pit report a moment ago. Roger McCluskey is indeed back out on the track now after pushing his car into the pit area. Got it started again. So McCluskey is back in the chase as well. Now back to you, Sid.
0: Thank you. We have 11 cars now out of the race. And here is Donald. He'll probably give us some kind of a recap on accidents on the main stretch. You know, the very first year that Len Sutton and I were seated alongside one another here, Don, we had that first lap pileup in 1966. But I also saw Jack Turner flip in front of me, and I think it was Al Herman, too, wasn't it, down here right in front of the starter stand?
5: Well, the multi-car accident that you're referring to in 1961, Jack Turner, I remember you describing that he flipped down the straightaway several times, and you said that you were able to look, he was so high, you were looking directly across at him sitting in the cockpit. But one thing I was going to say, Chuck Marlowe made reference to very unusual sight of a driver pushing his car around the track and into the pits. Right now, we're looking at something very unusual. I've never seen Pat Vidan flagging the race with the cars going by on his right-hand side. Usually it's the other way around. He's on the inside of the track with the cars going by on the left-hand side of him.
0: In other words, Pat Vidan is out in the racetrack about 15 feet on the racing surface trying to push them away from that chalk out there, right?
5: Yes. The other thing you made, you asked me to get ready on a few minutes ago, I believe, I don't have records here, I'm doing this from memory, I believe that there were eight different men led the 1932 race, which would be the record. Now, so far we've had five, and that does compare with last year. Although last year Al Unser led 190 laps, Mark Donahue, A.J. Foyt, Lloyd Ruby, and Jack Brabham were the other leaders, but they shared the other 10 laps while Unser was in the pits. Now, the five leaders that we've had so far, as I said earlier, Mark Donahue, both of the Unser brothers, Joe Leonard and Lloyd Ruby had all previously led the race, and so far Mark, Peter Revson, who started in the pole position, has not led a lap.
0: Thank you, Don, very much. We'll be calling on you again this afternoon.
5: All right, thank you, Sid.
0: Donald Davidson. Some of you write and say, Donald must have written all this ahead of time. It's pretty obvious. This has to come out of a man's mind. He has no books. He has a pencil and a paper, a pencil he borrowed from me and some paper I also gave him. And he does the rest out of his own mind here. Thank you, Don. It's very fascinating indeed. He's an historian of auto racing. How long does it take that situation to dry out there, Len, normally with a hot day like this?
2: The kind of material they use now, which is called grease sweep, is very, very fast because it has full absorption. The only problem we'll have now, of course, is the fact that it'll be spraying up into the cars and up into the stands for at least three or four or five laps. But the cars are starting to pick up speed because the track is clear, and I'm sure that we'll see the green very, very soon from starter Pat Vidan.
0: We'll be watching for it from right up here. We have car number 15 now, Joe Leonard. Back into the pit area in front of Luke Walton, taking advantage of the yellow. Although I don't know why he would want to go back in there and take advantage. There must be some problem with that car as well. Roger McCluskey, who they talked about. There's the green again. The green is out, and now we're back to racing speed. And I suppose there goes Leonard back out, and the car seems to be sputtering a bit. But now it goes. It catches, and he goes out of the south end of the pit into the number one turn. The green flag is out, and we're on the 120th lap. There are 200 laps in the 500-mile race. Have the standings for you now, for those of you keeping charts. And we've given you all the information today. We hope that you're happy after last year's information that was not passed to us properly on teletype and so on. We're giving it back to you today, and everything's going along very smoothly. 157.258. And, of course, we're going to have much slower speeds now because of that long yellow. And we'll have the standings for you at 120 laps or 300 miles after this report from Turn 1 and Mike Ahern.
1: Yes, Sid, as you said, Joe Leonard had a little trouble getting out of the pit area. His car is smoking badly as he came through Turn 1, and he still was not out on the racing surface as he went into Turn 2. He was still down below the yellow line. So Joe's car is smoking badly through 1, and I don't know if he's slowing down on the back straightaway or not, but he certainly was through Turn 1. Back to you in the tower.
0: All right, Mike, we'll be back now with the standings at 120 laps and 300 miles in just a moment. Al Unser is in the lead in the Johnny Lightning car, and Joe Leonard running second, coming back in the pit once again. We'll have the clock on him from up here. Let's get you up to date on 120 laps with 300-mile positions. Number one, Al Unser was first, 15, Leonard second. Two, Bobby Unser third, 86, Revson fourth. Number 12, Ruby fifth, 9, Foyt was sixth. 21, Yarborough seventh, 32, Bill Vukovic eighth. 41, Fulmer ninth, and 42, Malloy was running 10th. And out of the race at that time were 99, Harkey, 98, Sessions, 38, Muther, 68, Hobbs, 22, Dahlenbach, 95, Bentley Warren, 45, Dixon, 66, Donahue, 20, Krizilov, 7, John Cock, 5, Andretti, 23, Kenyon, and 80, George Snyder. And George Leonard, getting a very slow push. Apparently, he's not going to continue.
2: He's out of the car, Sid. Actually, while you were reading that, he did get out of his car. They're pushing the car back to the garage area. I'm sure they're all through for today.
0: I need an eye on each side of the head. Here is one in front.
2: You need more than four eyes up here. You need six, Sid.
0: Wow. Al Unser now has a clear lead position, and we'll have the differential with John DeCamp over the first and second cars now, Johnny.
3: Sid, I just have two lap speeds on Al Unser. He went 169.5 on the 125th lap, the first under the green flag. The next lap he was clocked at 169.4. So Al's running very consistently, and he has the lead, and I'll get the interval for you right now.
0: So we have Al Unser and Bobby Unser running 1-2 at this time. And that's happened many times in their racing career. And their mother, known by us all in racing as Mom Unser, is here watching the activity. And she always roots for the one who's a little bit behind, she said.
3: Sid, did you mention the fact that today Al Unser is 32 years old? It's
0: yes,
3: his birthday?
0: This, I did not mention, but I was going to. But thanks for doing
3: okay.
0: So. This is his birthday. In fact, last year when he won, we said it was a nice birthday present for him to win the race the day after his birthday. So Tony Holman, Al is convinced, changed the race to the 29th so it would be on his birthday. Now, wouldn't that be something if he win two in a row? Very few have done that, as you know. A 28.5-second lead now for Al over Bobby. And they've fought like this several places. We saw them run at Langhorne together and at Phoenix and many other races in their career. So the Unser brothers, who have a book out right now, as a matter of fact, are certainly making it a big year for themselves up to now here at Indianapolis. Again, in 120 laps of 300 miles, the leader was at that time Al Unser. And he has the lead at this moment. And we do not have a new record again at 300 miles. Len?
2: Well, Sid, I was going to remark that they have now moved Denny Holm up into third spot over Lloyd Ruby in fourth, so very possible that that lead has changed.
0: It's going to be interesting trying to choose the rookie of the year this year. Denny Zimmerman is the last one still running of the rookies, and he's having a lot of trouble keeping his car in gear. He's back in the pits once again, but he's doing a gallant job in number 43. That is the Fiori Racing Team. Denny's from Glastonbury, Connecticut. Now here's Joe Leonard standing by in the center pit with Luke.
11: And now, Sid, we're down in Joe Leonard's pits. We'll find out what happened. Joe, a few words on the worldwide radio.
18: Let me get out of the pits.
11: All right. Just as you came out of the yellow flag into the green, your car starts...
18: I can't hear a word you're saying. My ears are ringing.
11: I see.
19: Wait till we take over the TV and we'll bring you back.
11: All right. Your ears are ringing. You can't hear me.
18: Not very good.
11: I see.
18: Not very good.
11: Just tell us what happened, Joe.
18: The turbocharger wheel exploded, and it doesn't get any boost, so you don't have no charge.
11: Okay. Thank you very much, Joe, for stopping past. We'll look forward to seeing you again next year. And now back to the tower and Sid.
0: All right, Luke. I imagine more than the ears ringing is a little bit of tension there, too, because what a competitor that fella is. Right, Len?
2: That's right. And I'm quite sure that he is most disturbed at this moment to be out of this race, because when you're running for that lead, as Joe Leonard was today, and in the top three almost all day and now out of it, I'm sure that he's very, very disappointed.
0: I trust that one of these days you'll like to come to Indianapolis to see the 500 in person. And if you want tickets, please don't write to me. Every year we have lots of mail asking me for tickets. Write to Indianapolis Motor Speedway, tickets, Indianapolis, Indiana. And that'll get to them all right. And no ticket orders accepted until after July the 1st. Of course, I would like to hear from you by mail, card, letter, where you're hearing us today, especially overseas. And in Portland, Oregon, too. I want to know if they're hearing Len Sutton out there as well.
2: Sid, I wanted to remark just while we have a moment here. There's been a lot of conversation around this area anyway that Mario Andretti and Andy Granatelli have had a riff. And I just talked to Mario before the race, and he said, I'd like to set the record straight. We're getting along beautifully. There's no problems. And he wished the press would kind of back off a little bit. So to you, Andy, and to you, Mario, let's set the record straight. There's no problems. And back to you now, Sid.
0: Well, that's very good. And if you got that right from Mario, that certainly must be accurate as of this time. We're happy to hear it from you. This turbocharger situation, that will be discussed in just a moment with Len and with me. Joe Leonard now out of the race, as well as Sam Sessions and Bob Harkey, gives us a total of 14 cars now out of the 500. And here are the standings at 130 laps, or 325 miles. Number one, Al Unser was first. Two, Bobby Unser second. 86, Revson third. 12, Ruby was fourth. 9, Foyt was fifth. 21, Yarborough sixth. 32, Vukovic seventh. 41, George Fulmer eighth. 42, Malloy 9th, and 85, Holm 10th. Let's go through the rest of those running. 84, Donnie Allison 11th, 4, Mosley 12th, 58, Tingelstad 13th, 43, Zimmerman 14th, 16, Bettenhausen 15th, number 6, McCluskey 16th, 44, Dick Simon 17th, number 18, Rutherford 18th, and 64, Art Pollard was running 19th. The speed, 157.361 miles an hour, not a new record. And now to the patiently standing Doug Zink in the backstretch. Come in, Doug.
7: And thank you, Sid. On the last time around, we noticed that Cale Yarborough in car number 21, the Gene White Firestone special, with a thin trail of blue smoke out of the back of the car. Not necessarily serious, but possibly so. Sid, back to you in the tower.
0: All right, we didn't fare too well with the wireless hookup a few moments ago, but I understand that Bob Forbes is back in the garage area with car owner Roger Penske, and let's see if we can do any better. Come in, Bob.
11: Go ahead. All right, here we are in the pit with Roger Penske. Roger, I know it must have been greatly disappointing when Mark went out of the race, but what were you thinking about when David Hobbs is coming down the straight?
20: Well, I was just hoping that David wouldn't get hurt. It was unfortunate that Merrick Muther lost it coming down a straightaway, and of course David was right behind him. And when this happened, it caused Muther to spin, I believe, and he bounced off the wall and caught our car. So it was unfortunate, but no one was hurt, so I guess we're very lucky.
11: What about next year? You came here so very ready, so very well prepared this year. What about next year? Coming back?
20: Oh, sure. You can be sure we'll be back. I think we've got a very good car. It was evident at the beginning of the race that Mark had it under control, but as you know, it's you first must finish before you finish first.
11: Roger, my congratulations to you upon providing so much excitement for the 1971 500 race.
20: Thank you very much.
11: See you next year.
0: All right, Luke, and I guess one reason the wireless worked so well is it wasn't wireless. It was a direct line to the center pit and Luke Walton. We have 135 laps completed now with number one, Al Unser, in the lead, and Bobby Unser, number two, running second. And Len and I said we would discuss this turbocharger situation. The principle is the same as that of a supercharger, Louis Meyer has told us, except the supercharger has a mechanically driven blower and the turbo is driven by exhaust gases that pass through a turbine. Maybe you can give it to us better in racetrack lingo, Len Sutton.
2: That pretty well explains it, I believe, Sid. The fact is that the engine is really a very, very low compression engine if it doesn't have the boost working with it. So it's very, very necessary that it has this boost. The car is probably not capable of running over 45 or 50 miles an hour without it. And it, of course, turns at a very, very high speed and is made of very good material to stay together. But when they do come apart, the car is out of contention. I noticed that when Cale Yarborough came in just a moment ago for a pit stop, what appeared to be a regular pit stop, now is a very lengthy pit stop, and it was quite surprising. Dave Laycock, the chief mechanic, stepped behind the car for a moment, just as I believe he revved the engine, and Dave caught some flame in his face, and he's not injured. As a matter of fact, he did step away for a while. He's back at the car now. All right.
0: Next Monday, May 31, the Penske team will compete in a Trans Am road racing event in Brier, New Hampshire, and Mark Donahue will drive the same Javelin that won the series' first event by 5 laps in Lime Rock, Connecticut, earlier this month. And David Hobbs is one of only 2 foreign drivers in this year's race, and David will be 32 years old. Speaking of Al Unser's birthday, Dave will be 32 on June 8th, just 10 days, 10 days from now. Right. Get that computer on birthdays, will you please, John DeCant?
3: Sid, we've clocked 2 laps on Al Unser. On the 133rd lap, Al was traveling 169.4, which is about the speed he's been going. He eased off just a little on the 135th lap, Bill Friedemeyer had him at 168.2, so about a mile per hour slower, but Al's running very consistently, and right now he's in absolutely no traffic at all.
0: Now, the information on the yellow light during the accident with Hobbs and Muther on the main stretch right smack dab in front of us was 12 minutes. That's all it took to clear the track. Previous yellow on for 19 minutes during the three-car accident early in the race that involved us, the four-car accident, really. Snyder, Kenyon, Andretti, and John Cock got a little tap there. It was knocked off against the wall, too. As that took 19 minutes to clear, and this one 12. We've had a total of 31 minutes of yellow thus far in the race. And lap prize money won after 110 laps at $150 per clip was Donahue, $7,800. Bobby Unser, $3,150. Leonard, $2,850. Al Unser, $2,250. And Lloyd Ruby, $450. That's after 110 laps. We're now on the 137th lap of the race with Al Unser running smoothly in first place, Bobby Unser second, Pete Revson third, Lloyd Ruby fourth, and A.J. Foyt, always a man to be reckoned with, in fifth. He's sitting back there, staying, stroking along, right, Len? So that's a fella I'm sure they're all, if they had a riding mechanic, would say, hey, look back and see what Foyt's doing right now.
2: We heard a little earlier from his pit, from that fellow that goes over the top of those cars with a motorcycle. He said that Foyt was going to make his move late, so keep your eye on him.
0: Well, as long as it isn't after the 200th lap, we'll be okay. But A.J., as you recall, two years ago came around when that turbine car of Joe Leonard's conked out here in front of us and died and picked it up then. And, of course, Bobby Unser won his previous race in 68. When that happened, the same thing happened to the turbine of Parnelli Jones. Now with some further information, here's John DeCamp.
3: Sid, would you be interested in a rundown of the cars that are out of the race right now, no particular order?
0: Please, sir.
3: Car 68, David Hobbs, is out of the race. Car 98, Sam Sessions, has dropped out. Car 64, Art Pollard, is also out. Then these two are out of the race. Car 66, Mark Donahue. Car 15, Joe Leonard. Car 22, Wally Dallenbach. Car 45, Larry Dixon. Car 99, Bob Harkey. Car 5, Mario Andretti. Car 7, Gordon Johncock. Car 95, Bentley Warren. Car 38, Rick Muther. Car 80, George Snyder. Car 20, Steve Krisiloff. And car 23, Mel Kenyon. Those are the 15 cars that I have out of the race at this time, Sid.
0: Normally don't read many telegrams. I have one here I want to acknowledge. A good friend, Gordon Betts, hearing us in Palm Desert, California today. He was the chief steward for the inaugural running of the Ontario 500 last fall, and I think Gordon is both one of the finest fellows I know and finest racing officials, so our best to him. And I'm sure his old buddy Freddie Agabation always used to say hi to his pal Gordon, too, so I'll send it along for you, Fred. Denny Hulme here coming in the pits once again. He's had action down there quite a bit today, and let's go down to turn one and see what Mike Ahearn has for us.
1: Yes, sir, that was the story. A moment ago, Denny Hulme was coming in to a large puff of smoke, slowed down considerably, so half of Team McLaren may be in trouble, and as you say, he's now in the pit area. Back to you.
0: Have a wire also from John Fredericks. I recall when he drove out here, and he sends his regards to you, Len Sutton. That's even probably a little before your time, I think. Bring us in Troy, Michigan today. And now the green is out. The sun is down a little bit. Does the sun make any difference, Len, when you're driving out there? Is there any glare involved?
2: It is, of course, easier to drive when it is a little cloudy, a little overcast. Keeps the glare down. I'm sure that the drivers right now are experiencing the very best driving conditions that they've had possibly all month.
0: We have 31 minutes of yellow so far, which really has been a comparatively safe race. When you see the things happen, it doesn't seem that way, however.
2: Denny Hulme is getting out of his car, so apparently the other half of that McLaren team is in trouble. At least they have extensive repairs. Well, they're pushing the car away, and they're going to push it back into the garage area. That's rather evident that car is out of the race. I believe we still have around 16 or 17 cars running, which is very good at this late stage.
0: Now Ron Carroll on turn three. Come in, Ron.
4: And yes, Sid, Cale Yarborough, car 21, the Gene White special, just went by us smoking very, very badly. Should be over in four, perhaps down into the pits by now. Back to you, Sid.
0: Can Jim Shelton pick him up? Can you get 21 up there, Jimmy?
6: Right, Sid. He's coming into the pits. He is smoking badly. It looks like he's had it for the day, but we'll wait and check in the pits a little bit later. Now back to you, Sid.
0: All right, we'll do that. We'll check on Cale as soon as we come back. Back in the master control tower, once again, we have 145 laps, and at 150 will be the time for the third and final pit stop if they're running on time, Len. So we'll see a real scramble once again, and that's when that pit action really makes a difference. We have some wires here again from race drivers. Bill Simpson that was here this year and did a fine job but didn't make the field, hearing this in Torrance, California. We certainly hope that Bill comes back. He had some bad luck, but he looks like a tough competitor, and I think he'll do fine in the future. And our old friends in Honolulu hearing us, Cal and Elsie Nide, send the wire every single year. From Hollywood to Phil and Jay Stewart and Paul Sykinoff in L.A. and many others. And I wish I could acknowledge them all, but of course we can't. We thank you so much for your interest. This being a once-a-year affair, it seems like a family get-together and picnic here. And this, of course, is the world's largest picnic as far as Indianapolis is concerned every year on these grounds on West 16th Street. Speaking of Bill Simpson, there are many other drivers who didn't start today who perhaps could have if they'd had better break in the trials, like Jimmy Herdebees and Jim McElreath. McElreath was bumped three times, if you heard our time trial reports during May. Al Miller isn't in the run. Bobby Grimm, Greg Weld, Carl Williams, and Jerry Grant sure got a bad break. Helped his own teammate Sam Posey bump him, and then he was bumped out. Sam Posey was. Arnie Knepper and Bruce Walkup. Ronnie Buckman also didn't make the race this time. Jack Brabham didn't come back this year. And Dan Gurney has retired, so he wasn't here this year. And Leroy Yarbrough, probably listening to us in Columbia, South Carolina today, crashed his car here this May and had some burns still healing. He would have been in the car Jim Malloy had he wanted to run in that, but didn't feel too comfortable. We hope Leroy is hearing us and also will come back. And now to the center pit, and here's Luke Walton with another driver out of the event.
9: Sitting on the wall of the McLaren pits is Dennis Hulm. And Dennis, you were driving a whale of a race until you drove into the pits here. What happened to the car?
10: Something broke down the front of it. We don't know whether it's the timing gears or something, and all the oil was coming out, so we just had to retire.
9: Had you noticed anything prior to your pit stop, something wrong with the car?
10: No, I'd noticed it for a few laps, but you keep on thinking to yourself, well, maybe it won't get any worse, and you press on, but it did start to get pretty bad.
9: Dennis, you've been knocking at the door here at the 500 at Victory Lane's door for several years now. Can we expect you to be back next year?
10: Oh, yeah, I think I'll be back. I don't see why not. Once the race gets underway, I enjoy it. And I think good possibility we could do something over here one day.
9: Thank you, and we'll be looking forward to seeing you next year. And now back to the tower and Sid.
0: All right, Luke, and let's give the rundown now at 140 laps or 350 miles. Number one, Al Unser, the leader. Number two, Bobby Unser, second. 86, Pete Revson, third. 12, Lloyd Ruby, fourth. Number nine, A.J. Foyt, fifth. 32, Bill Vukovich, reigning sixth. 41, George Fulmer, seventh. 85, Denny Hulm was eighth. 42, Jim Malloy, ninth. 84, Donnie Allison, tenth. Number four, Mike Mosley, 11th. 58, Bud Tingelstad, 12th. 21, Cale Yarborough, 13th. 43, Denny Zimmerman, 14th. 16, Gary Bittenhausen, 15th. Number 6, Roger McCluskey, 16th. 44, Dick Simon, 17th. Number 18, Johnny Rutherford, 18th. Number 64, Art Pollard was 19th at that time. Since then, Pollard has dropped out of the race. The speed was 158.122 miles an hour, which was not a new record. Again, the last new record was set by Mark Donohue on the 25-mile, 10-lap interval of 168.599. And that first lap, 2.5 miles around, 171.054 miles an hour. 171.054, which was just a little slower than the overall qualification average of the starting field today. The pole was Revson at 178.696 miles an hour. Len?
2: Sid, I'm just noticing the pit boards. Foyt has just been given word by his crew to come in to pit. Also, Peter Revson, his crew, just advised him to come into pit. So we're going to see some real action in the next few moments.
0: Well, let's get set for it and see very briefly, like 5 seconds a shot around the track here, what the boys are doing. Mike, do you have anything for us, just a few seconds?
1: Nothing except the track is getting a little oily here in turn one, Sid, and they may have to try to find a different groove here in a few minutes.
0: All righty. How about Howdy Bill? Same time.
21: Well, we've had the same difficulty here in turn two, apparently, Sid. We've noticed Lloyd Ruby, a veteran of many years out here, is wee-wawing through this number two corner, so it must be pretty slick here, too. Back to you.
0: All right. A.J. Foyt now in the pits, and all the people in the Tower Terra seats behind are watching. Bobby Unser comes in the pits, too. Let's watch these. Lou Palmer can see Bobby, and Luke Walton can see A.J. Come in, either one of you.
22: Okay.
0: A.J.'s out. Lou?
22: This is Palmer,
0: all
22: and
0: right.
22: We do have Bob in front of us. We have the other McLaren car in, Peter Revson and Foyt coming out. Foyt's stop was magnificently quick, I think under 20 seconds. We have Bobby Unser next to be going by and moving out on the track. Car number two, he's holding conversation, by the way, with Dan. He had given a point from the track to the pit area about four laps ago. Now he is in, and they're ready to move him now. Here comes the push, so we're sending Bobby Unser out, and we're going to have Peter Revson beat him out of the pits. So now we've got back on the track all three of the competitors. It's back to you in the tower.
0: All right, we saw Peter work out there very rapidly, moving out in front of Bobby Unser. We'll be back now in a moment. Back in the master control tower at Indianapolis once again in the 152nd lap. We have Al Unser in first place, Bobby Unser in second place, Peter Revson in third place, and they're getting close, and there's some other men moving up. John DeCamp has that information for us.
8: We clocked Bobby and Al and the differential between them on the 148th lap. Bobby was behind by 34 seconds. He trailed by 28 and a half for a couple of laps about 15 laps ago. Gradually, he was slipping a little farther behind Al. However, at the same time, Bill Fliedemeyer noted that Mike Mosley had passed Al on lap 150. Al was going 166.6. You'll recall I told you earlier he'd been running at about 169.4, but he slowed down considerably now. Here's Bobby back in the pit, Sid.
0: Yes, Bobby Unser coming back. Pick him up, can you, Lou?
22: We've got it, and there's going to be more conversation here at the very, very least. First of all, we've got an air hammer going on the tire, so we're going to get a change of the right front rubber on the car itself. And they're using the system that Team McLaren had gone to as well. No more of the hit it with a hammer and use a knockoff on it. They're using an air wrench instead. Inserted, that tire is now back on. It is a surprise that they did not catch it first time out. Whether he picked up something on the tire or not as he was out on the track for only one or two laps, we don't know, but Bobby is moving by now. That's all they did, change right front rubber, and they're back on the track. We're back to you in the tower.
0: All righty, thank you. At 150 laps, 375 miles, it was number one, Al Unser first, two, Bobby Unser second, 86, Revson third, 12, Ruby fourth, 9, Foyt fifth, 32, Vukovic sixth. Saw a little smoking from a car out there and had to look up for just a moment. Number 41 in seventh place, George Fulmer. 42, Jim Malloy, eighth. Number 4, Mike Mosley, ninth. And number 58, Bud Tingelstad, 10th. That was 21, Kyle Yarborough. We saw the smoke. You know, Len, you've seen pictures of flies. I don't know how many hundred eyes they're supposed to have, but that would be helpful on this job, wouldn't it? You look down, straight ahead, right, left, and at everybody at the same time.
2: There's no way that anyone can keep track of all the things, but John DeCamp, I'm sure, has something over here for us all.
8: Cale got the black flag as he went by that time, Sid. While you were reading the standings, he was smoking, and Pat Vedan gave him the black.
0: All righty. And now, as they say, they spread out so much that you always think that if a man's in front now, if he just keeps riding for a nice Saturday afternoon stroll, why, he should win the race. But we've seen some amazing things happen here in the windup of this 500, Lynn.
2: An observation here, Sid. The fact that Peter Revson made such a good, fast pit stop, and the fact that Bobby was back in the second time, I'm quite sure that we'll see a difference in standings here, possibly that Al is leading and that possibly Peter's running second and running third.
0: Back now to the north pit and Chuck Marlowe.
16: Right, Sid, we have Billy Vukovic, car number 32, in the pits for a pit stop. Judd Phillips, his crew chief, working over him on the left-hand side of the car. Billy is motioning over to the right-hand side, and they're changing the right rear tire. The USAC officials are surrounding the car. Phillips now has buttoned up the fuel cell on the left-hand side, and he looks like he's about ready to go. He is. He's off and rolling. Billy Vukovic, car number 32. Back to you, Sid.
0: All right, Cale Yarborough came in for inspection after the black flag came out, and they're having plenty of time. Jack Beckley leaning over, talking with Cale. The man has had much experience in racing down south and up here, too. And Vukovic goes back out once again in his Sugar Ripe Prune Special from Fresno, California, that Brabham chassis car. When you mention Brabham here, you go back, too, to a revolutionary year. We thought the McLaren was going to be it, and it still could be with Revson, but Revson now is running in third place. Right now it's Al Unser and Bobby Unser, 1-2. Although the change did take place, and they've posted Lloyd Ruby in second place. That was the last official of Al and Bobby, and we're getting some tight action. Lloyd Ruby is a fellow so many people would like to see win here because of his long-time difficulty in getting a win. He wasn't even confident of making the program last year after he blew six engines trying to get his car qualified. He made it on the, that was 2 years ago, pardon me. He made it on the final day and started 25th. In 63, he crashed in the, pardon me, that was last year. In 63, he crashed in the 127th lap, sliding in some oil, his own oil. In 66, he led 68 laps, had a 45-second lead going with black flag with an oil leak. In 68, Ruby was leading on lap 175 when a faulty coil forced a pit stop. That took 6 minutes. He finished fifth. In 69, he led again when he pitted on lap 106. And as he came out of the pits, the left rear fuel hose was yanked out, and the fuel tank fitting was torn loose. He was out for the day again. And in 70, he started 25th, worked his way to the lead by lap 50, led two laps, and then was black flagged with an oil leak. So if Lloyd Ruby would win it, he certainly has earned it, hasn't he? Three cars going wheel to wheel, nose to tail into the number one turn. We'll be back in 1 minute. Al Unser is in the pits right now. Len, will you pick us up on what this does to the position?
2: Well, of course, Al had quite a lead running first, and I thought for a moment, because Lloyd Ruby was running right alongside of him, that maybe they were running for the lead, but they were probably a lap apart, and that's just about what it takes to make a pit stop. Now, Al got back out in a real hurry. I would say that he's back in the lead comfortably now.
0: And Al is kind of used to that comfortable lead after last year's 190 laps that he led this race. George Bignotti must

0: Well, perfect, as always. The tech committee, chairman by Frankie Delroy. His grounds manicured beautifully by Clarence Cagle and maintained, and everything going well except for that mishap with the pace car coming down the pit area. We certainly hope all those involved are all right in the hospital here. There were no fatalities. If you tuned in late, the pace car came into the pit area, crashed into a photographer's stand, and did injure some people in that stand. Everyone in the pace car was all right. Out of the center pit, Luke Walton with Cale Yarborough. Luke?
1: Yes, from Timmonsville, South Carolina, one of the most popular drivers to come to the 500-mile race in a long time. Cale, you were going all right until that first, to the last pit stop. What was the matter then?
0: Luke, let me have you hold Cale. Lloyd Ruby's in for a pit stop. I'm sure Cale won't mind hanging on for just a moment. We'll pick it up from up here. Len and I are watching it and trust to have the clock watching it here. And Lloyd Ruby, the engine seems to have died on the car. They'll have to start it again. Of course, can they do that while they're doing the other work, Len?
2: Yes, Sid, that's possible. They can be doing all those things at the same time. The engine, I see the fellow with the starter in the back, he's still turning that engine over. Very possibly he ran out of fuel. He waited too long to come in to make his pit stop and ran clear out of fuel. There was no pickup. They're having some trouble starting it. I see they have one of the mechanics that, of course, is turning the fuel valve. There's a special fuel valve at the back that adjusts the mixture, and I'm sure that they're having some problems.
0: Well, if he doesn't get in trouble on the racetrack with the oil leak, spitting in his own oil, or somebody pulling the fuel tank apart with the refueling hose, now he has trouble killing the engine. Now we see a little flame come out as they're trying to get it started. A puff of flame shot up and went back down again, came up about 2 or 3 feet. They're still working on Ruby. This has to be a terribly long pit stop here for Lloyd. Was definitely in contention. If something would happen to Al, he has to keep that position right behind him. Of course, Allen's is far ahead as far as the 1-2 is concerned. And now they're coming over with some more spray. They have to shoot that in there.
2: Yes, that's raw fuel, and they're going to spray that into the turbocharger to see if they can get that engine going. But I'm sure that they must have some problems that are much more serious. No.
0: The engine is going. They're pushing him out, and there goes Lloyd Ruby, and he gets a tremendous, almost standing ovation from the people in front of him here in the Tower Terrace seats and across the way in the grandstands and the penthouse boxes as the hard luck guy, the people's church, so to speak, here at Indianapolis. Lloyd Ruby gets back into the action once again. Doesn't he have all the bad breaks in the world?
2: He does that, Sid. He must have been in over a minute, probably a minute and 15 seconds at least.
0: Now coming in are Mike Mosley at number 4 and going out number 6, Roger McCluskey. It just appears today there's been more traffic here than you'd find in downtown anyplace. Mike is still being worked on by his crew. They're taking ample time, and Chief Mechanic Willie down there is talking to him quite a bit with A.J. Watson. They're trying to get that car back out. Here's the center pit report from Luke Walton. Come in, Luke.
1: Said we were talking with Cale Yarborough before Lloyd Ruby came in for his pit stop. Cale, you made 2 recent pit stops. Up to then, you were running all right. What happened?
3: Well, Luke, we've had some engine problems, and on that last caution flag, I felt the car vibrating a little bit, and I knew that it felt like it was a valve fixing to go, and I'm sure that's what happened. The car ran real well all day. We had a little pushing problem, but other than that, everything was going good.
1: Now the temperature went up quite a bit from the start of the race up to now. Did that change in temperature affect your driving any? Could you notice it any?
3: Well, I noticed the track getting a little slicker. I think maybe it was from the oil that was spilled on the racetrack, though. I don't think the temperature is high enough to do any damage. It's almost a perfect day.
1: Cale, this is the 3rd race for you here at the 500, and we're looking forward to the 4th time next year.
3: Well, thank you very much. We'll sure be back.
1: Thank you, and now back to Sid.
0: All right, Luke, we certainly are looking for Cale's return, and we'll return also in 60 seconds. Back in the control tower in Indianapolis once again, Sid Collins here with Len Sutton and John DeCamp and our staff all around these grounds at the Indianapolis 500. Rick Muther taken to Methodist Hospital for x-rays. When I reported the accident that Rick had gotten out of his car and that David Hobbs had gotten out, Len, and John, you recall I said that Hobbs jumped over. Rick seemed to be holding his chest a bit, and he's going for some x-rays. Maybe he had a rib problem or something. We trust he'll be all right. And further word on Dr. Vincent Alvarez of Argentina, injured in the pace car accident, is now listed in serious condition. No one else in serious condition listed, but Dr. Alvarez is at this time. Now to number 4 turn in Jim Shelton.
4: Sid, just a comment here. Denny Zimmerman in 43 seemed to have a sick car there a while ago, but boy, the ills seem to be okay now, and he's doing a great job. And the only rookie left in this race. And I hope I don't jinx him. Back to you, Sid.
0: Let's here's the yellow is out. The yellow is out. Jim, can you see it?
4: Yeah,
0: Jim Shelton.
4: two cars. I was facing the other direction, and they're clear down.

0: almost out of my sight. Tremendous crash into the outside retaining wall, and they went in to Mark Donahue's car down there.
1: Don't give the number until you're sure, Jimmy.
0: I'm not
1: Take
0: sure.
1: your time.
0: All right. I really don't know. There are two cars involved in this, and the two cars were on fire, and they went into Donahue's car that was parked up down along the inside retaining wall. I'm sorry, I just cannot see the numbers because it is down the home stretch.
1: Well, Len Sutton and John DeCamp will check the cars still running, and we'll subtract from that and see which cars were involved, Jim. So don't try to guess it from the distance, all right? Very good. Jimmy?
0: Yes, sir, I'm here.
1: Okay, you hang loose there.
0: I'll see if I can find out and see if you can find out.
1: Very good. And while we're checking on that, let's give you the standings at 160 laps or 400 miles. Number one, Unser first, 86 Revson second, 12 Ruby third, 2 Bobby Unser fourth, 9 A.J. Foyt fifth, 32 Vukovic 6th, number 4, Mosley 7th, 58, Tingelstad 8th, 42, Malloy 9th, and 84, Donnie Allison was 10th, the speed 158.376, again, not a new record. And now Chuck Marlow is also down on his way from the north pit to investigate the crash. We could see the flames from up here, but they were put out almost instantly. But Jim Shelton reported immediately there were two cars involved, but we'll check further to see if that was accurate. Two cars seem to be the information we have now from the observers around the track. And these fire rescue crews are out there immediately checking on the cars. The flash flame from here looked bad, but of course we'll wait and see. The crash in front of us with Hobbs and Muther looked bad too, and the boys jumped out of the cars and were okay. So we'll have a report for you when we get it. And as you know, the Speedway Network always strives for accuracy. Let's take our time. Here's John DeCamp.
2: Sid, these cars have gone by, and I think these are the only cars running. Car number one, Al Unser. Car number six, Roger McCluskey. Car number 43, Denny Zimmerman. Car number 32, Bill Vukovic. Car 58, Bud Tingelstad. Car number 44, Dick Simon. Car number 9, A.J. Foyt. Car 84, Donnie Allison. Car number 42, Jim Malloy. Car 86, Peter Revson. Car number 12, Lloyd Ruby. And car number 18, Johnny Rutherford. Those are the cars, 12 of them, that we've seen go by since the crash. There were 15 cars running. There may have been three involved in that wreck. 16 has also gone by. Is that what you said, Len?
1: We have the information, gentlemen. Bobby Unser in car number 2 and Mike Mosley in number 4 were the two cars involved. Is that what you have from your elimination there?
3: Which two?
1: 2 and 4. Does that seem logical? All right.
2: Yes, it does seem like.
1: So Bobby Unser, number 2, out. And number 4, Mosley, also out. Go ahead, John, if you like.
2: It does seem logical, Sid, because those were the cars that were running. There were 15 cars running. We have 13 that have gone by, including Gary Bettenhausen. And those 2 and 4 are the two cars that we did not have go by. That's the correct conclusion.
1: All righty. Certainly hope they're okay. We have no report as yet whatsoever on their condition. The yellow is out, and we're on the 169th lap. And, of course, with Ruby making his pit stop so slowly, Bobby Unser being out puts Al Unser in a position now with Peter Revson challenging, which probably gives him a very sizable lead indeed, and all Al would have to do would reduce his speed considerably and keep on stroking here and possibly have a good chance to get the checkered flag. Back to turn four once again. Jim, I don't suppose you've seen anything, but let's just ask and see if anything new has encountered up there.
0: Sid?
1: Yes.
0: There's so much confusion around the accident down there. There are wreckers and firemen, and they have done a fantastic job getting there and getting there quick. But to be very honest about it, I cannot say definitely who was involved there.
1: All right, Jim. Now let's go around the turns once again. Mike Ahern, do you have something for us?
4: Nothing from the turn itself, Sid, but that accident in turn four, right at the head of the straightaway, that they're still cleaning up the debris there. We saw that flame shot so high we could see it here in turn one, and that's over the top of the tower that you're sitting in, so that's how high that flame went. Back to you in the tower.
1: All righty, and Howdy Bell on turn two.
0: Sid, we're noticing the only rookie remaining in the field, Denny Zimmerman, has dropped down out of the racing area, out of the groove, so to speak, as he headed down the backstretch on this last groove, this last lap. So perhaps he is experiencing some difficulties. We'll watch and see. Back to you.
1: All right. That takes care of all of our boys. And Lloyd Ruby comes back into the pits once again in the Utah Stars special. Ones who won the ABA championship against our Indiana Pacers. Many games were played here. Driver running down here, if we can pick up who that is, must be out of the race. not with a car. Even.
3: That looks like George Snyder going down to that car, not knowing, of course, what the problem is. If the driver needs relief, of course, which is Lloyd Ruby, and I guess he doesn't because they're starting to push the car again. They did refuel the car, Sid, and I'm sure that was a repeat performance because they did refuel it earlier when they came in and had the long pit stop earlier.
1: George Snyder, when he ran here in qualifications this year, ran three identical laps to the thousandths of a second, a thousandth of a mile an hour. It was unbelievable, wasn't it?
3: I believe that it was a tenth or one one-hundredth
1: one-one-hundredth
3: of a second for off on one lap. But the other three were identical right to the one-one-hundredth. Right to the 1-1-100.
1: And Sam Hanks, I think 1954, had done something similar, but four one-hundredths, right? And when you get to a flick of an eyelash like that for driving 10 miles, that must be a matter of just inches driving around this racetrack. Very consistent driving by George Snyder, now hailing from Bakersfield, California. We're on the 173rd lap, and Al Unser has it right now made easily, but that never counts in racing. We've seen it happen time and time and time again. Remember the turbines? Remember so many races where you've seen someone just drop out? Not that that would happen, nor do we want to jinx Al. But right now they're putting up the victory lane platform. The car will for the first time drive into the pit area, turn left through a little driveway entrance, go through a fence, and come in the area right in front of the master control tower. And there's a black and white checkered carpet being laid down. It will come up on the ramp elevated about 3 or 4 feet, and we'll have Lou Palmer leaving his position in about another 10 laps to get down and locate himself for the interview of the victory lane ceremony with the winner, whomever it may be. Right now at 174 laps, we have Al Unser first, Peter Revson second, and A.J. Foyt lying in wait, as we often say, because there's something about having A.J. Foyt in that first five that would worry me if I were a leader. Yes, John DeCamp.
2: Sid, do you want me to run down the cars that are running right now again?
1: Yes, sir.
2: These are the cars in no particular order at the moment. Car 43, Denny Zimmerman. Number 16, Gary Bettenhausen. Number 58, Bud Tinglestad. Number 18, Johnny Rutherford. Number 1, Al Unser. Number 6, Roger McCluskey. Number 32, Bill Vukovich. Number 42, Jim Malloy. Number 9, A.J. Foyt. Number 84, Donnie Allison. Number 44, Dick Simon. Number 86, Peter Revson. And number 12, Lloyd Ruby. Ruby was just in the pits. I have logged a total of 4 pit stops for Lloyd, but 13 cars yet running.
1: All right, we'll be back now in a moment with lap 170 report of the leaders in positioning at 425 miles. We can see from here Bobby Unser walking into the pit area, but Chuck Marlow, who left his post in the north pit to check, has further information on the Unser-Mosley accident. Chuck?
5: Yes, Sid, I have Bobby here with me. He just walked up. Bob, I know everyone back in Albuquerque wants to see that you're all right and hear that you're all right, too. And if you can give us a halfway description of what did happen.
6: Well, Chuck, I don't know. I think it was Mike Mosley. He looked like he shed a tire right in front of me, and he reached out and hit the wall. I didn't know which way he would go. I thought maybe he might stay on the wall. So I chose to go on the bottom. And he ricocheted across the racetrack in front of me. So in doing that, I just had to spin my car. And, of course, ended up hitting the wall pretty badly.
5: You're all right?
6: Well, I've got a heck of a headache, Chuck, but other than that, I'm all right.
5: All right, go back and take a rest. Bob, thank you very kindly. Now, we will add further to that, Sid, if we can. Bobby is very fatigued, and he's suffering from shock right now. The other car, tentatively identified as car number 4. The ambulance is passing us right now, Sid, and we have no further information. 2 cars, 1 Bobby Unser, car number 2, and the other car number 4. Back to you.
1: I have gotten the information here, Chuck. Thank you very much for the Unser report. Mosley is being taken to the field hospital. He's gotten out of the car. He is conscious. And he's being taken to the infield hospital here. And now Lloyd Ruby's car on fire in the number 3 turn. Come in, Jim Shelton. Number 4 turn, Jim Shelton.
0: Lloyd Ruby is on fire. He's coming into the pits right now. And they should get some fire extinguishers immediately on that car, Sid. And back to you.
1: Well, watch for it. We don't see any flame here. Perhaps it eliminated itself in the... Now we do see some popping out, kind of stuttering out of the turbocharged engine. Yes, we can see the fire now, Jim. It's pretty heavy, as a matter of fact, right in front of us. Norm Batten, I think, wasn't it? Donald Davidson will be here and tell us about more fire. That is really a fire down there, and they get the CO2 on it right away and put it out immediately. I'm surprised, Len, that he couldn't have stopped further up there with that fire and let some other pit crew perhaps put that out rather than driving a few hundred more yards.
3: It's very possible. Lloyd Ruby didn't know the extent of his fire, because really what's happening in the back of that car is awfully hard to detect down in that cockpit.
1: Could that explode by the time he had gotten down here?
3: Oh, it could have, although that is not in the in the concentration of fuel area. The fuel is, of course, on the sides. It's probably fiberglass, actually, that was burning.
1: Remember the thrill that Bob Veith gave us a few years ago coming down the main stretch with the whole back end of the car on fire here, too. John, you have something for us.
2: Sid, on the preceding lap, Ruby had come through the pits. He didn't drive on the track. He came through the pits on the preceding lap and came very slowly through there. Was emitting a lot of smoke. I just suspect maybe he had an oil fire because perhaps an oil line had broken and was falling on something hot. It looked like the black smoky oil-type fire.
1: Okay, now here's the last report from Don Davidson during the race. We'll have you back in the recap in the last half hour after Victory Lane, Donald, to see what you have to say. What do you have for us now? Well,
7: thank you very much, sir. The race is so busy. My stints get shorter each year, but I was just looking ahead.
1: Thank you and goodbye. Go ahead.
7: With just a few laps left here, I'm looking ahead, and Al Unser appears to have a very good shot to win the race for the second year in a row, and only three men have done this previously, Wilbur Shaw, Maury Rose, and Bill Vukovich, and of course it would be an unprecedented fifth victory for chief mechanic George Bignotti. Now, Lou Moore was either owner or chief mechanic on five different cars, but in later years with the Blue Crown Specials, of which he was owner, although he was he supervised the pit action, but he would assign a chief mechanic to each car. But George Bignotti is listed as the chief mechanic on this car, and it would be his fifth victory, which would be a record.
1: Don, I want to ask you another question in just a moment so the fans won't think they're missing anything. The yellow is out because of Ruby's fire out there, and the race is on the 180th lap. Al Unser is leading, Peter Revson second, A.J. Foyt is third, and no change in position. So back to Donald for a moment, and we're right on the action. Don, I'm wondering, since A.J. Foyt was trying so hard for his fourth win, unprecedented, if you could recap for us rapidly, what has happened to keep Rose and Meyer and Shaw from ever winning their fourth victories?
7: Well, Maury Rose, of course, he won it in 1947 and 1948. He never got to lead another race. He ran second or third in the three races that he ran after that. And A.J. Foyt has usually had a poor year. Having won, his next 2 years are bad. He usually wins it every third year.
1: What about Louis Meyer's try for a fourth win?
7: Louis Meyer almost put two back-to-back. And in 1928, he could have probably won the race for the second time and had an engine stall and was in the pits for about 6 minutes and got out and finished second.
1: And Wilbur Shaw's try for a fourth victory.
7: Wilbur Shaw came very close. He had a tire blow, which sent him into the wall in the 1941 race, which would have been his third victory in a row and his fourth total.
1: So it's a tough thing to do, isn't it?
7: It certainly is.
1: Thank you, Don. We'll see you a little bit later. At 183 laps now, 183, here's John DeCamp with the standings. Al Unser in the lead.
2: And in second place, Peter Revson in 86. Car number 9, A.J. Foyt, was third. Lloyd Ruby was fourth in car number 12. Car 32, Bill Vukovich was fifth. Car 42, Jim Malloy was sixth. Car 84, Donnie Allison was seventh. Car 58, Bud Tingelstad was eighth. In ninth spot, car number six, driven by Roger McCluskey. In tenth spot, car number 43, the rookie Denny Zimmerman. There were three more cars running. Car 16, Gary Bettenhausen. Car 44, Dick Simon. And car 18, Johnny Rutherford. Sid?
1: You know, I can't blame anyone for when they see the name Bettenhausen in front of them or in their mind saying Tony, because that really stands out as one of the great, great drivers of all time. And his son, Gary, would love to win this race someday for his dad's memory. And that's a beautiful feeling they have between them, that Gary would like to do that. So we don't fault you at all for saying Tony. I do it myself quite often when I think of the Bettenhausen name. And Brother Merle and the rest of the gang also in racing. Now, at lap 170, we promised you for your charts to bring you up to date at 425 miles. Again, the leader was Al Unser, number one. 86, Revson second. 9, Foyt was third. 12, Ruby fourth. 32, Vukovich fifth. 42, Malloy sixth. 84, Allison seventh. 58, Tingelstad eighth. 43, Zimmerman ninth. And 16, Bettenhausen tenth. Those others running. Number 6, McCluskey was 11th. 44, Dick Simon moved to 12th. 18, Rutherford 13th. And 64, Art Pollard still running. He's last in the race, but he's in 14th position. Who also lost now in the race. Number 2, Bobby Unser. 4, Mike Mosley. 41, George Fulmer. And 21, Keel Yarborough. And 85, Denny Holm. Otherwise, you should have been brought up to date. And we'll bring you, of course, information on the numbers of all those who did not finish when we give the final rundown. But right now we have 15 laps to go, and that's all. 15 more laps to go in this year's 500. On the 179th lap, car number 12, Lloyd Ruby, came into the pits on fire, and as we reported to you, it was quickly extinguished, but Ruby, of course, is out of the race. And now they're putting up this elaborate stand down there, Len. That's the first time, as we've reported before, we've seen that ramp is there. I'm sure it's been tested to be sturdy. The Indiana State Police, Indiana's finest, will be around to keep the crowd back. It's a beautiful enclosure because there's no worry about ropes and someone getting into the old Victory Lane. There's cement and there are fences and there are police officers, so that should keep people back and we can get a good view, and the photographers and the broadcasters and, of course, Lou down there, who's listening to us with Q right now, set to go, will be able to interview the winner. Right now it would be Al Unser. He drops out, Peter Revson, and after that, A.J. Foyt, and after that, number 32, Bill Vukovic. And Billy Vukovic getting his best run to date out here because being the son of the great winner himself two times. In his first race, he came in seventh and was a rookie of the year. And it was 1968. In 69, he came in 32nd. And last year, came in 23rd. And he's always qualified so late, he had a tough time moving up. The first year, he started 23rd, second 26th, and last year 30th. But this time, he started in 11th position. So Bill Vukovic from Fresno is doing quite well today. He has a great mechanic in Judd Phillips. And coincidentally, Judd Phillips was Bobby Unser's chief mechanic in 1968 when he won the Indianapolis 500-mile race. All right, now I'd say, Len, we're in the kind of a situation that we were in when the Turbans were out in front, when Jimmy Clark was out in front. Al Unser has a sizable lead. Something would have to happen very unique to the car, wouldn't it, to have him lose this event?
3: Well, that's right. And, of course, running under the yellow, as we spoke of earlier, is not that easy on these automobiles. And once in a while, running under a yellow, they can come into a problem. I'd like to say of team efforts that there are, of course, two teams that are kind of outstanding today. The Sugar Ripe Prune Special is one of them, with Judd Phillips as the mechanic having two cars still in the top ten. And the other, of course, is the Foyt Stable, where they also have two cars still running in the top ten. So teams are doing pretty good today. Some of the other teams, not so well. We're still under a yellow flag, as mentioned earlier, still trying to clean up the debris on the other end, but it does look like it's pretty well cleaned up and we should have the green momentarily. As a matter of fact, Pat Vanan has his flag in his hand.
1: I don't know whether Jim Murray, great sports columnist, had a chance to see Chuck Mahler or not. I asked him to stop by and be interviewed. If not, we wanted to get him on the air. You've noticed this year we've had not one single interview from the broadcasting booth, and I must say that was a great break. We decided after last year that we would concentrate more on our standings and give you the race, which we have done. We hope you've been pleased with the coverage because we've kept all the guests somewhere else in the grandstand and enjoying the race themselves instead of coming up here. But we have had some guests in the pits, primarily those who have participated in the event. We had hoped to talk maybe with Gary Gablich, who's here for the 500 this year. He has been the man who set that land speed record in that exciting rocket car of his. We have the standings for you now at 180 laps of 450 miles. The leader, number one, Al Unser, 86, Revson second, 9, Foyt was third, 32, Vukovic fourth. The green flag, by the way, is out. The green flag just came out while we were cut away for a moment. Back to 32, Vukovic was fourth, 42, Malloy was fifth, 84, Allison sixth, 58, Tingelstad seventh, number six, McCluskey eighth, number 43, Zimmerman ninth, and number 16, Bettenhausen was running 10th. Number 44, Simon, 11th. Number 18, Rutherford, 12th. And number 64, Pollard, 13th. That's all we had running at that time. Jay Williams and Tom Klotz hearing us today in Framingham, Massachusetts, as well as hundreds of others of you who have sent wires, and I'm sorry we can't acknowledge them all. We have now three more breakdowns coming up. We just gave you 180. We have two more, I beg your pardon, 190 laps and the 200, the finish of the 500 coming up. The speed was 157.844 on the 450-mile 180-lap break. And that was 157.844, a new record. The old record, almost the same, 157.026 by Mario Andretti. So it would appear that now Al Unser has taken over a record-setting pace here, and if he keeps this up, he could break the record set by Mario when he won in 1969 of 156.867. They're almost a mile an hour faster right now. We have hit 190 laps. 10 laps to go. Now 191, and we have Al Unser easily leading. What is the exact interval, John, if you have it, between the first and the second car? If you don't, I'll give you time next time around to pick it up.
2: I don't have it, right, but I just clocked Al at 169.4, and Bill Fliedemeyer pointed out to me that A.J. Foyt has just moved ahead of Peter Revson. I'm not certain that Revson and Foyt are on the same lap, though I suspect that Revson had a lap on A.J. Foyt, because Foyt has been in the pits a total of four times and Revson only three.
1: Well, we're certainly sorry about some of the events that happened today, starting off, of course, with the pace car accident. Then Mario Andretti dropping out so soon. He is a former winner, was quite a contender. The three former winners, Alan, Bobby Unser, and A.J. Foyt, have given it a great go all day long. Bobby just dropping out in the accident he explained to us with Mosley, and Foyt is still there. And, of course, we have Al in the lead. Of the rookies, Denny Zimmerman lasted the longest. We had other rookies starting the race who fared well in qualification. Bentley Warren was the fastest. Then we had David Hobbs of England. Also Steve Krizoloff, who went out very early. And Denny Zimmerman, one of those who will win the Stark & Wetzel Rookie of the Year Award. Of course, tomorrow night, over $1 million will be given in prize money at the Victory Banquet. Also, other things will happen to the winner. I'll be up in Wabash, Indiana next week for the wardrobe from Dick Miller. He'll get the pace car, the Dodge Challenger. Louis Meyer won a Packard back in 1936 when that tradition began. And many, many, many other prizes. Here once again is John.
2: The on-track interval between Al Unser and the second placer, and the second placer and third placer are running very close together right now, Revson and Foyt, is about 18 and a half seconds. I say the on-track interval because I do not know whether they're on the same lap or not, Sid.
1: Well, let's see if our men around the track here have a propensity towards some exciting information here in a race that right now has leveled itself out to one man being in a comfortable lead. Three cars are coming here, turn at once. Can you pick them up, Mike?
4: Yes, Sid. They're now diving low into the turn. Let's see. There's 42 Molloy. 32 is Billy Vukovich. And there's A.J. Foyt. Now, that's interesting. Foyt has only two more cars to get by. And then he can take dead aim on Al Unser. So that could be interesting here in the next few minutes. Okay, Sid.
1: All right. They're coming by you in the backstretch, Doug, aren't they?
0: Indeed they are, Sid. They're coming by us right now. And Al Unser has quite a lead over this pack of automobiles. In fact, the only car near him is just ahead of him, and that's Denny Zimmerman. But Denny, it sounds to us like may have a sour engine. Sid, back to you in the tower.
1: All right, Ron Carroll, can you see those three?
8: Yes, they just went by me a moment ago, driving very beautifully, and Foyt again trying to get around car number 32, Billy Vukovich. Sid?
1: Okay, Jimmy, they passed you probably.
9: Yeah, Foyt's got a little traffic problem there where Al Unser is wide open. Back to you, Sid.
1: All right, now they come by us in just that position. We'll be back in a minute. Al Unser here on 195 laps, coming into 196 now. We're on the 196 in the lead. Al won 10 races last year. So far this year, won in Argentina and also at Phoenix. So Al Unser's having a fantastic season with this number one defending champion car. John?
2: Bill Fliedemeyer checked downstairs for us, and Unser and Revson are on the same lap. Foyt is one lap behind. Okay? And I just clocked Foyt at 168.5 miles an hour. I'll get Al in just the very next lap he comes around, Sid.
1: All right. Now, they're making room down here to get this car in. Again, we hope this works out all right. I'm sure it will. It's the first time a ramp has been put up here to drive the car up. The beautiful $10,000 sterling silver Borg Warner trophy, which I'm sure you've seen pictures of if you follow racing at all, is down there to be awarded to the winner. He won't get that one. He gets a smaller replica, but his head will be chiseled onto that in metal, in sterling silver, and the date in which he won. They'll probably just be able to take a copy of last year's if Al continues here. We're coming around for the 197th, and the white flag will be out with chief starter Pat Vidan in just a moment. And when the white flag comes around, man, we'll follow the cars around the track, as we always do, and get his reaction as he probably waves the crowd very happily. Al Unser sat next to me last year at the Victory Banquet, and I said, Al, I hope that you'll always stay as humble as you seem to be tonight in winning. And he said, Sid, I certainly feel that I will. It's a great honor to win the 500-mile race, and I don't want to get off my feet and get carried away. And when he came back this year, I can attest to the fact that he did that. He retained his humility, and he is an appreciative young man, and he also is a very wealthy young man now, or should be, because last year his cars, his victories, brought his owners, Vel Melitich of California and Parnelli Jones, former winner here himself, Joy Bignotti, the crew chief, almost $500,000 in prize money. So let's pick up this commercial word and be back for the wind-up of the race. The white flag is out as he comes by right now. Pick him up, Mike Ahern in turn one.
4: All right, Sid, we've got him, and this looks like an instant replay of last year. The blue and gold Johnny Lightning special, crowd on its feet as he goes into turn two, and howdy, Bell. Howdy.
10: And the Southeast Vista here, the crowd stands, giving him a wave, big wave now as Al Unser on the white flag lap goes through turn number two. and sounding very nicely, moves right up the back stretch to Doug Zink.
11: And we've got him here, Howdy, and the fans, some of whom have been laying on their blankets, paying no attention now. We're up against the fence, waving him on. Al Unser, he's in turn number three, and Ron Carroll.
8: Yes, Doug, and here he is in turn three. Al Unser, car number three, the dark blue, yellow streak, Johnny Lightning special, moves to number four in Jim Shelton.
9: Thank you, Ron. Blue car with a big number one, and he is number one. And now to call the winner for the 24th consecutive time is our chief announcer, the voice of the 500, Sid Collins.
1: And here is Pat Vidan waving the checkered flag for Al Unser, winner of the 1971 Indianapolis 500-mile race. Pick him up again, Mike Ahern.
4: All right, Sid, and now he has a chance to get that hand in the air and wave to the crowd. A white glove goes up next to that gleaming red helmet, waving to the crowd as he goes into turn two, a very happy Al Unser. Howdy.
10: Here he comes, a happy guy indeed. We see that white gloved hand also up there in the air as he's giving everyone a wave as he goes by. Doug, he'll wave at you too.
11: Indeed he will, Howdy, and we've got him. He's running low against the inside part of the track as he's slowed down here on the backstretch. Indeed, he is waving to everybody as he goes by. He's up to turn three now in Ron Carroll.
8: And a very popular winner he is, Al Unser, car number one. Welcomed by the fans here in turn three, Jimmy Shelton.
9: All right, everybody's up over here now. Here he comes right now. Hear the roar? There he goes, and he's in the home stretch, and of course, it's all over with now. He has won it, and here is Sid Collins.
1: All right, now for the benefit of those keeping charts, we'll give you the 190th lap breakdown and the 200th later. There's Al going by now. I think we'll run that through for you, and then we'll have the finish. At 190 laps of 475 miles, Al's taking an insurance lap. He'll be around in about a minute. Number one, Al Unser. First, 86, Pete Revson second. 9, A.J. Foyt was third. 32, Bill Vukovich fourth. 42, Jim Malloy fifth. 84, Donnie Allison sixth. 58, Bud Tingelstad seventh. Number six, Roger McCluskey eighth. 43, Denny Zimmerman, 9th, and number 16, Gary Bettenhausen, was 10th. Speed 157.256, so we should have a new winning record eclipsing Mario Andretti's at the 200-lap break. We'll have that for you. And now they'll keep on running for a little while out here. Pat Vidan still holding checkered flag. You know, checkered doesn't mean you've won. It means you've finished, and if you finish first, then you've won. That's the way it seems to work. That's the way it does work, as a matter of fact. But now we have this ramp, and George Bignotti is down there. Frank Catania on his honeymoon is down there. We have Val Melitich and Penelope Jones, but I don't want to steal Lou Palmer's thunder, so I'll hold off here for a moment and let Lou bring it to you when they start to turn into this new victory lane, which is down right in front of the Tower Terrace area, directly in front of the Master Control Tower. And we're four stories above it. We can look right down on top of it, but we don't have an arm that long, so we can't reach out and interview. The red flag is out. They're stopping the race now in just a moment, and Al is turning in. Lou Palmer, pick it up, please.
8: We're now in victory lane and waiting the arrival that I can't really see, but we've got a Johnny Lightning crew that's elated. Parnelli Jones on the other side of the action. They stop the car. He's got the wheels on the ramp, which is the way to park it, and now it's coming forward to us. Actually, we're on an elevated checkered carpet platform here, and Johnny Lightning has come home once again at the Indianapolis Motor Speedway, and they haven't got him quite all the way on the ramp there. Now we've got it parked. A blanket of flowers goes over the top of the car, and now we're moving forward inch by inch as Al is still in the cockpit, and congratulations are going on all about him. Here, we'll move around this side and move up. The Queen still hasn't been able to approach him, as a matter of fact, and she's moving forward now, Candy's cluster. Johnny loosening the belts. Al Unser, our Johnny Lightning, standing up, getting the congratulations. The BorgWarner trophy is now on the back of the car. The wreath, the garland of flowers about to go around the neck, and we're going to move in here. Let's get that Queen forward. Candy's cluster moving forward now. The victor's kiss coming his way as Al Unser puts on the cowboy hat. From out of the west, the man from Albuquerque has won himself a 500. We're moving forward now. Al's getting the big beautiful from all of the men in the crew. We're running out of mic cord, but we're almost there. There's Mom Unser with a big, big hug for the boy. And we've got ourselves another winner here. Al Unser, Johnny Lightning, you're back home again. Congratulations.
6: Thank you very much.
8: I'll take the drink. Go ahead. Right. Let's relax. Hey, well, it's George Bignotti. I couldn't have a better man leaning on me. Congratulations, George.
6: Again.
8: Yeah, good show for you. Good show. Okay.
6: Thank you.
8: Al, it's your day. You say it.
6: Well, I tell you what. The car performed very beautifully all day, and
12: except for that one accident on the front straightaway here. I really thought I'd had it then. And I'll tell you what, thanks to Firestone, and of course, they just went all the way for me, and I didn't have any problems there whatsoever. And of course, my sponsor, Johnny Lightning, I guess that just still goes to show you that the Johnny Lightning car is still the quickest so far.
13: They like that. We like that. You're a very popular winner, Al. That's two in a row. Do you go for three now?
12: Well, I'd sure like to. I'd like to say... I kind of lost my memory. I'd like to say hello to my wife and, of course, my kids at home. I think that they're happy, and, of course, maybe next year we can come back and try it again with chief mechanics like George McNaughty and Bell and Farnelli. You can't hardly beat a team like that, especially Henny Ornstein here. He's stuck with us with Topper Toys.
13: Farnelli, lean forward. Say something.
14: Well, I just think it's very, very wonderful, especially to be up here twice as a car owner is the most fantastic thing that's ever happened to me.
13: And then there's Mom Unser. Welcome again.
15: Thank you very much.
13: And that was short. And Al, you said in that main straightaway affair, I saw you had to cut inside and move very quickly around the wreckage, but there was no other trouble for you at any time on the course today?
12: Not really, no. There was pieces flying through the air so bad, I really thought that I was going to get hit. In fact, several of them did hit the car, and I thought for a minute that we caught one in the radiator because the temperature started going up, but what it was a piece of paper in it, and that sure made me happy.
13: You've had a fantastic day. And then to Frank Catania, wherever he may be, congratulations, the wedding, and happy birthday.
12: Yeah, isn't this a heck of a birthday present?
13: Yeah. Johnny Lightning, he's made it a happy birthday, and I think we'll fade away now if I don't fall off the platform and send it back to the tower.
1: All right, Lou, an excellent job as always, and what excitement. We can look down here and see this action, and we'll recap what we've seen from a bird's eye view in just a minute. The ceremony has not really concluded down there, but Lou Palmer did get all the interviews for us. We see so many people who are involved in this racing team of Vells, Parnelli Jones racing team, and a man who is, of course, probably very disappointed right now, even though he came in second, is Peter Revson. He's standing by in the center pit with Luke Walton. Luke?
16: Now here we are in the Team McLaren pits with the second-place finisher, Peter Revson of New York City. Peter, congratulations upon driving a very fine race.
17: Thank you very much. I think it might have been better had I not thought there's something wrong with the suspension before my first pit stop, and it caused me to slow way down. And after the pit stop was over, they had a good look around. I had confidence that the thing was all right. And, I was all right from then on, but I think that cost me the race.
16: I notice you're favoring your arm here, Peter. What seems to be the matter?
17: I've got some muscle spasms from holding on to the wheel. Seems like the steering was very heavy during the race. My shock absorber might have gone, and, it'll take me a while. I'll just work them out.
16: How about your ears? Are they buzzing now?
17: No, my ears are all right.
16: Now, the temperature changed quite a bit from the start of the race until and the finish of the race. Did you notice that much? Did it have any effect upon your driving or anything, or the performance of the car?
17: No, not really.
16: Well, you've had a wonderful month here, a wonderful month of May, and just knocking at the door. How about next year, Peter?
17: Yeah, second place isn't good enough. I'll come back.
16: Next year and win it?
17: Yeah.
16: Okay, thank you very much. Peter Revson from the Team McLaren pits, and now back to the tower and Sid.
1: All right, Luke, and if you and Chuck, and if Lou Palmer finds anybody else after his stint in Victory Lane, would like to find any other finishers, we'll be happy to hear from them. We have another 40 minutes on the air here to soak in all the atmosphere of a once-a-year classic, the world's greatest automobile race here in Indianapolis, Indiana. And now before we release them, I'll say goodbye since we have more time than usual and talk to each fellow and see if he has a final wrap-up comment or two. Let's go down to turn one and hear from Mike Ahern. Michael, are you there on turn one? Well, that's his final comment, I guess. If he comes back, let us know. How about turn two, Howdy Bell?
10: Yeah, we're right here, Sid, and I think a couple of exciting notes this afternoon, really, the fact that with the Sprite team, the way they went out early, and it seemed as though they were all going out, but McCluskey pushing that car around to the pits, getting it refueled, and if there are any other problems, they got those corrected, and boy, he finished the thing out here, apparently, in fairly good style. Denny Zimmerman, the only rookie that was running here toward the end of the race, too. So that's kind of interesting to see a guy who is as nice a guy as he is and worked as hard as he did on kind of a shoestring operation, admittedly from him himself, come through and do a good job and have success like they did. So I think that's kind of interesting and a couple of little highlights that people might not really know about. Sid?
1: All right. What was the highlight to you, Mike? Are you back there now?
4: Yes, Sid. Right, I think the highlight now is getting the microphone to work, and we just made it.
1: That's as good as it gets, Mike.
4: This is it, huh? Pete Revson said in the interview in the pit area, and I was rather surprised he said this, is that his, he was favoring his arm because the steering of his car wasn't handling quite right, perhaps something wrong with the suspension system. And here in turn one, Pete looked like he was coming through on rails, as he has all month here. So I was rather surprised to hear that. Otherwise, a good racer in turn one. Not much activity here, but... in fact, right now, Bobby Unser, rather Al Unser, I should say, is being driven around in the pace car with the garland of flowers around his neck, waving to the crowd. Much of the crowd still in the stands, waving back to Al Unser. He's taking a victory lap now in the pace car as a passenger and not a chauffeur. Okay, Sid.
1: All right, Mike. Let's release Mike and Howdy now and get back to our other points after we hear from Chuck Marlow, who has a guest in the North Pit.
18: Yes, Sid, I do. I'm right down here with a good friend of mine. We've sat over and had a soft drink or two occasionally, Bud Tingelstad, on a great run, Bud, you made. I know this has to be one of the highlights of your career.
19: Well, it really is, Chuck. Really, we were running much better, but I made one of the fuel valves that came loose, and it vibrated forward after 80-some laps after we made a pit stop on the 55th. I thought, well, hell, we can't be out of fuel already. But it quit running, so I came in the pits, and when I left the pits, I seen that the handle had moved forward, and that cost me a couple of spots, really.
18: Well, you finished unofficially seventh. Yeah. You should have been around fourth or fifth.
19: We should have been fifth right behind Bill.
18: How'd the car feel all the way?
19: Oh, real good, real good.
18: Good. Let's have another soft drink again, okay?
3: All right, Bud Tingelstad. He's a little sore in the ears right now, but he'll respond when he's in the up on the platform tomorrow night, Sid, picking up that money. Back to you.
1: All right, Chuck. Now we'll go around the rest of the points in just a minute. For further a wrap-up here, Mike Mosley reports from the field hospital. Mike has been taken to the Methodist Hospital here in downtown Indianapolis. Report is he has a compound fracture of his left leg, injury to his right elbow, and has some flesh wounds and on his face as well. The facial burns, perhaps. We're not too certain, but he's in certainly in satisfactory condition. No further report on Dr. Alvarez, who was the most seriously injured in the photographer's stand crash with the pace car at the very start of the race. All the rest were minor injuries. And we have another driver, Roger McCluskey, standing by with his old friend and mine, Chuck Marlow.
18: Sid, right down here, and if I could have just a moment to have Roger, he is fatigued, totally bushed, and logically so. So I'm not even going to ask him to stand up, Roger. We want to sit down here and just give you a chance to catch your breath and to relax a little bit. Eight looks pretty good, but it could have been a lot better. What did you run out of fuel on the back stretch?
20: Yeah, I ran out of fuel just about halfway between one and two, and I coasted up to just going into three, almost at three, and I got a push around to the bridge, and I coasted about two-thirds of the way through four, and then I had to push it down, and finally the guys saw me, and they came down and got it. Boy, I'm glad they did, because I was about out of gas myself.
18: You were just running beautifully, and I know Leroy Neumeyer, my station is behind your pits, and I was watching them compute your fuel, and they were measuring, doing all this, and you really carry this down to a fine line. You carried it a little bit too far this time.
20: Yeah, about a lap too much, Chucker.
18: Okay, how do you feel otherwise?
20: Well, I feel pretty good. It's only took us 10 years to finish this race. I wish it had been a lot further up, but it wasn't. That was the best we could do today.
18: Well, I know all your friends back in Tucson wish you well. Thank you, Roger, very kindly.
20: Thank you, John.
18: Roger McCluskey, Tucson, Arizona, unofficially eighth in this year's 500. Back to you, Sid.
1: All right, Chuck Marlow, fine. Let me give the rundown here at 200 laps and 500 miles, and then we'll go around and release the rest of our boys. But in case anybody tunes out here for some reason to get somewhere, I want to give you the final official finish. Official meaning 8 o'clock tomorrow morning, but unofficial official. Right, Len? Len says, okay. First place, Al Unser, car number one. 86, Peter Revson is second. Number nine, A.J. Foyt was third. 32, Bill Vukovich, fourth. 42, Jim Malloy, fifth. 84, Donnie Allison, sixth. 58, Bud Tingelstad, seventh. Number six, Roger McCluskey, eighth. 43, Denny Zimmerman, ninth. Number 16, Gary Bettenhausen was 10th. 44, Dick Simon, 11th. Number 18, Johnny Rutherford, 12th. Those were the cars running at the checker. now out of the race, but the positions they should be awarded unless there's some changes due to the timing tape being checked overnight. Number 64, Art Pollard, 13th. Number 12, Lloyd Ruby, 14th. 4, Mike Mosley, 15th. 2, Bobby Unser, 16th. 41, George Fulmer, 17th. 21, Cale Yarborough, 18th. 85, Dennis Holm, 19th. 15, Joey Leonard, 20th. Number 99, Bob Harkey, 21st. 98, Sam Sessions, 22nd. 38, Rick Newther, 23rd. Number 68, David Hobbs, 24th. 22, Wally Dahlenbach, 25th. 95, Bentley Warren, 26th. 45, Larry Dixon, 27th. 66, Mark Donahue, 28th. Number 20, Steve Krizoloff, 29th. 7, Gordon Johncock, 30th. Number 5, Mario Andretti, 31st. 23, Mel Kenyon, 32nd. Number 80, George Snyder, 33rd and last. The speed, 157.735 miles an hour, a new record. The old record set in 1969 by Mario Andretti of 156.867 miles an hour. And the time for the race, 3 hours, 10 minutes, 11 and 56 one-hundredth of a second. 3 hours, 10 minutes, 11 and 56 hundredths seconds, the time for the finish. Now back in the garage area, we have Bob Forbes or Luke Walton. Well, someone standing by with Billy Vukovich after a fine run. Come in, gentlemen.
5: Thank you, Sid. And here we are here in the garage area with the fourth place finisher, Billy Vukovich Jr., who's being congratulated by many people here. Billy, congratulations to you.
21: Well, thank you.
5: That was quite a race. Fourth place, I think that's your best finish, right?
21: Yeah, it's my best finish.
5: Bill, things seemed to go pretty well for you this year from the very beginning when you got to qualify opening day and you were very relaxed.
21: Yeah, we were real happy to get in the first day and everything, and I didn't run as quick as I wanted to in a race, but I can't complain. We finished anyway.
5: How did the car perform for you?
21: Real good. We didn't have any problems at all. I spun one time, but we got lucky and came back, did 360 and kept going, so we were real fortunate we didn't crash there.
5: Well, I'm sure you're very happy with your fourth place finish, and I know all your friends from out on the West Coast will be very happy to hear that you're the fourth place finisher here at the 500.
21: No, thank you very much.
5: Thank you, Billy Vukovich, Jr. Now back to you in the tower, Sid.
1: All right, Bob. We'll be back now to Doug Zink in just 60 seconds. I don't know if friend Doug Zink is still there or not. I wouldn't blame him if he'd left. We've had so many things to do. Doug, are you there? No? Ronnie Carroll? How about my old standby, Jim Shelton? He's waiting for me.
22: Right here, Sid, and quite a day, as you called it. A race of just about everything, thrills, spills, and even cars running out of gas. And, you know, you have to pat a driver on the back when you take a driver like McCluskey, who pushed his car all the way around to the pits by himself and got another tank of gas. But as the drivers say, we consider this the biggest show of the year, and I know all of us in this broadcasting team think the same thing. It was my pleasure being a part of it, and back to you, Sid.
1: Thank you, Jim, and thank you very much for waiting, too. And now Bob Forbes has Johnny Rutherford standing by in the garage area.
5: Johnny, here you are again at the Indianapolis Motor Speedway. It didn't look there for a while like you might even get into this race, and then you come in, I think, unofficially you're rated 12th up there.
20: Yes, as it's, I guess, standing on the tote board says we're 12th. We had an awful lot of ignition trouble and had a battery that was not putting out properly and gave us misery. We started out with a good start. I started 24th, and before, I guess, 50 laps, we were running up in 7th. And then the engine started, or the ignition started giving trouble, and I had to drop back and pull in, and we spent a lot of laps in the pits. And the guys changed everything on it that they could think of, and finally we changed the battery, and that helped it, but it still wasn't running properly, so I just went out and tried to finish.
5: John, you must have moved up in the traffic very well to get up that far in the lineup that quick.
20: Yes, the car was working excellent, and everything was, I thought, was really going our way, and then the accident started happening, and first one thing and another, and then my problem, and it's just been a hectic day all around, and I hope Mike isn't hurt too bad. He's a good friend of mine, and sure hated to see that. I was right behind it, and it looked pretty raunchy.
5: Johnny, I want to thank you for stopping by and taking time out to talk to us, and we'll see you, of course, back here next year.
20: Thank you, Bob.
5: Now back to Sid Collins.
1: All right, Bob, thank you very much. And another guest who's here, we've had no interviews all day to interrupt the race, and he happened to come by because He's certainly a veteran broadcaster and a fellow who, even though he has such a mild demeanor on the surface, has done some very exciting, dramatic things like diving the coral reef in Australia and taking a raft or something to Samoa or whatever you're doing all the time. Hugh Downs is here and is a veteran broadcaster and sportsman and drove a car out here in this track the other day. I thought he'd come by and give some observations.
0: One observation is it was a rare opportunity to be able to drive one of these machines. I think the main thing it did for me was an education, an appreciation of what the kind of skill and nerve it takes to drive on a championship level. As well as I could do, there was such a gap between the speeds involved that it made me appreciate how guys manage to keep these things on the track and go around at the speeds they do.
1: Hugh, I don't know if you developed a favorite or not. I know you're quite friendly, as I am, with Andy Granatelli and that team, and perhaps they were some favorites of yours. Did you have some others, or were they your choice?
0: There were others, really. I was, of course, very interested in Mario and the new young guy that had just joined their team.
1: Krzyzlow.
0: Steve Krzyzlow. Also, Art Pollard, who was extremely helpful to me when I drove that Scorpion, Bronner's Scorpion.
1: Well, Clint's from out in your territory.
0: Clint
1: in Phoenix,
0: comes
1: too.
0: From Phoenix, and I had met him before, but somebody once said when I was out here 2 days running it, just a few laps each day, that they didn't know who had the more nerve, me driving it or Clint Bronner letting me in it.
1: I think Clint did.
0: I think it's possible.
1: It may be those cars.
0: I didn't want to betray that trust by bunging it up on a wall. But I did get around. They said an average of 135, and I hit about 170. At least it was around 9,000 on the tack. And it made me appreciate what real speeds are. And, of course, I didn't know the turns well enough, but what I had to come in well under them so I didn't drift off into the wall.
1: Well, Hugh, you're our one guest in the tower today. We made kind of a rule. You know how those things are on broadcasts like this. We wouldn't have the interviews, but since you came by, I wanted to say hi. Thank you so much.
0: All right. Thank you very much.
1: Thank you. Right. Hugh Downs. And we'll be back to wind up some more of today's activities here from the greatest spectacle. We have a statement from Eldon Palmer, the pace car driver, who sent it up to us. If you tuned in late, and I doubt if anyone hasn't heard about this now, when the parade lap finished, the pace lap began. The driver of the pace car was Eldon Palmer, an Indianapolis Dodge dealer driving the pace Dodge Challenger today. Tony Holman was in the car, astronaut John Glenn. Eldon was driving, and Chris Schenkel from ABC was also riding, and the car was unable to stop, apparently. I will read, however, the statement from Eldon Palmer and tell you first what happened. The car did slam into a photographer's stand at the very end of the pit area and spilled quite a few, and Dr. Vincent Alvarez in serious condition and many others in the hospital with injuries, no fatalities. Eldon Palmer said, and I quote, "Speed and equipment, no problem. I had practiced all May with a specific point for braking when I realized this location had been removed, parentheses, a flag, end of parentheses. I just didn't have enough track to stop. I was going 110 miles per hour across the starting line, the same speed I had practiced all month. I'm sorry as can be it worked out this way. I sincerely hope everybody is okay and understands." A direct quote from Eldon Palmer, who drove the pace car today. And now Ray Paschke is here from the timing and scoring floor, Dick Sauer's department, with any wind-up information you have for us, Raymond.
2: Well, Sid, we had the rundown of the first 10 cars, and I assume you've done that.
1: Yes, sir, we've done that.
2: Few times. I just want to stop by and thank you for this opportunity again. The information was supplied just as quickly as possible.
1: We had one question I wondered about, if our boys copied it wrong or something happened. The first few laps had 86 instead of 66 leading. Was there a problem there on Revson and Donahue at the beginning?
2: I think they had the leader well established through the entire race and in all positions as far as Donahue and Revson were concerned.
1: Okay,
2: two
1: then
2: easy
1: we had
2: cars
1: a,
2: to identify.
1: We had a typo or something. But thank you so much. And, Ray, it's good to see you again. Thank you very much. And thank Dick and the rest of the gang down there for a great job, as always. We've talked with all of our boys on the turns. A couple got out of their location. They've been out there for about 6 hours. We send our men to the points early in the morning, and they stay there all day. One year when it rained, Howdy Bell had a broken leg and had the leg in a cast, and he couldn't leave, and he sat in the rain, drenched to the skin all day. We'll have Donald Davidson in before we go off the air. But first, John DeCamp, I wonder if you could recap for us the leaders in the race and which laps they led and any other pertinent information you may have.
7: Okay, Sid, these are unofficial. They're taken from our teletype information service. Mark Donahue led the first 50 laps, 1 through 50. Joe Leonard led lap 51 and 52. Then Bobby Unser took over to lead laps 53 through 64. Mark Donahue went back into the lead on lap 65, led just two laps. When Al Unser got the lead for the first time, he led lap 67 through lap 72. Then Joe Leonard got the lead back from Al and led lap 73 through 82. Al once more was back in the lead on laps 83 through 87. Lost the lead again to teammate Joe Leonard, who led for six laps, 88 through 94. Then it was Al Unser again, leading for three laps, 95 through 98. And back, Lloyd Ruby, who'd been trailing them all of the time, jumped into the lead for just three laps. He led lap 99 through lap 101. Then Bobby Unser got back in the lead and held it for nine laps, lap 102 through 110. Al took the lead back on lap 111, held it through lap 115, and once again his teammate Joe Leonard slipped in ahead of him for two laps, lap 116 and 117. But Al got the lead back for good on lap 118, and he kept it the rest of the way. And I would say that Al was probably awarded a little bit of a birthday present, a tremendous birthday present by the win, but I think the fact that the race was under the yellow flag a lot of the time could have been beneficial to Al because Revson was on the same lap with him. He wasn't catching him late in the race, but you don't know what would have happened if they hadn't had so many laps under the yellow flag. For instance, lap 111 to lap 123 were run under the yellow, and laps 166 through lap 188 were run under the yellow. Our unofficial tally, as kept by Bill Lamb, shows that there were 56 yellow flag laps, Sid, and that's a lot.
1: Thank you, John. We had a total, once again, to recap that yellow, as long as you bring it up, of 53 minutes in time on yellow on the 56 laps, 19 minutes for the first accident, and 12 minutes for the Hobbs-Muther accident, and 22 minutes for that last crash up there with Bobby and Mosley with the fire as well. A total of 53 minutes all day long. And you've heard from John DeCamp of the leaders and which laps they led. We have more information for you coming from his fabulous memory from Donald Davidson in just 1 minute. Winding up here in the Master Control Tower, again, as I say, trying to soak up like a sponge all the atmosphere here of this great spectacle each year. I don't want to say the cue line. They might cut away, but Donald Davidson is here to give us any comments he may have from his memory. Donald.
8: Well, I'm pretty soggy right now. I've soaked up so much today. This thing seems to get wilder every year. I don't know whether whether you commented on this or not, but Roger McCluskey, this was his 10th race, and it's the first time he saw the checkered flag. He has never finished one before, and he really had to try hard to finish this one. Johnny Rutherford was in his 8th race. He had never finished before. And Gary Bettenhausen in his 4th also saw the checkered flag for the first time.
1: And interestingly, it's the first year they haven't had the champion 100-mile-an-hour club, which they would have made had they finished the race.
8: Right, and the other club, the pacemaker club for men who've led the race, we had no new members. The five men who led it have all previously led the race.
1: That's Autolites, yes.
8: Bobby Unser was not in the top 12 for the first time since 1965, and Sam Sessions was in his 4th consecutive race, and it's the first time he hasn't finished in the first 12. Billy Vukovic, Jim Malloy, and Dick Simon all had their best finishes today. A.J. Foyt made the top 12 for the 8th time, and I'm not sure whether there may be some change in the standings a little bit further down that may allow Lloyd Ruby to get into the first 12, since some of the cars flagged off for many laps down. If he should make the top 12, it would be his 8th time also. Al Unser has... This was the 5th time that he has finished in the top 12. He's only failed once to finish in the top 12. It was Tinkelstad's 3rd time and a 2nd time for Vukovic, Revson, Malloy, and Allison. It was A.J. Foyt's 5th time in the top 3 and Al Unser's 3rd time in the top 3. And, of course, as we've mentioned before, this was the 4th time that a driver has put wins back-to-back. Wilbur Shaw in 39 and 40 was the first. Maury Rose in 47 and 48. And then the late Bill Vukovic in 1953 and 54. And, of course, George Bignotti, now officially the chief mechanic for the 5th time, is also a record since, as we mentioned earlier, Lou Moore, who was the owner and team manager 5 times, used to designate a chief mechanic for each car. And he had large teams each year, as you'll recall. Just going quickly for the amount of yellow time, you said 53 minutes for this year. It's not a record. The longest that I can think of, I believe in 1956, there were 1 hour and 13 minutes of yellow time, and the shortest we can find was 6 minutes in 1949. And that wraps up my 7th time up here, and I want to thank you once again very much indeed for having me on. It makes me quite nostalgic when I think of listening to this in Europe and writing to you and all the various things that happened in between.
1: Yes, Donald wrote us a letter 7 years ago and said he would like to be on the broadcast. He knew a great deal about the 500. And should I tell my version of the story or yours?
8: No, you go ahead with your version. It's your show.
1: Well, it's... It's an interesting story. And I wrote back and I said, Don, it's nice to hear from you. If you come over sometime, let us know. And he said, wrote back and said, thank you very much. I'll be over next year. Please send tickets. He didn't really say
6: that. No, I didn't say that.
1: He said, I'll be over. And I wrote back and said, please don't come, thinking perhaps he wanted some tickets. And then he came on his own and said hello. And when I learned how much he knew about the 500, more than all of us compiled together out of his mind. He'd studied it since he was, how old, Don, were you when you first studied it?
8: When I

0: Donald's memory is so great, he's going to try to find his car now. He loses it every year.
1: Al Unser won last year, of course. Peter Revson was 22nd last year. He was 2nd this year. Third place, A.J. Foyt, was 10th last year. Bill Vukovic, number 4 today, was 23 last year. Jim Malloy was the first man out last year in that exciting first lap wreck when he hit the wall, scooted across the track in front of the entire field, and yet didn't hit anybody. Today, number 6 was Donnie Allison. He was 4th last year. He and A.J. Foyt are teammates in Foyt's own cars. Car 58, Bud Tingelstad, did not race last year. He was 7th this year. In 8th place this year was Roger McCluskey. He wound up 25th in 1970. In 9th place today, car 43, the only rookie that managed to finish, Denny Zimmerman, and of course he wasn't in the race last year. In 10th spot today, Gary Bettenhausen. He was 26th last year. In 11th place, Dick Simon, who finished up 14th last year. Dick, by the way, displaced John Mailer from his own car so that he could drive with a Travelodge Sleeper Special. And in 12th place today, number 18, Johnny Rutherford. He was 18th in 1970. Sid, I think everybody should be fairly well pleased with the improvement in their finish today over last year. Of course, Al Unser doesn't have that particular advantage, but when you win twice in a row, I think you've advantage enough. And I don't know if you want to talk about the macabre, Sid, but they've been bringing some of these cars past, and they're pretty well battered up. If you have time a little later, maybe we can do that.
0: All right, if we do. We're kind of running out of it now. I trust that a couple of my friends are hearing us today, Dick Enberg in Los Angeles and Ed Disborough in Denver. Now, let's hear a word from the president of Samsonite, Mr. Hanselman.
2: This is Dick Hanselman speaking for the people at Samsonite. It's been a thrilling experience for us today. It's our first 500 race and our first victory. That's a great pair of firsts. All of us at Samsonite would like to thank Joe Leonard, the driver of the Samsonite Special, the pit crew headed by George Bignotti, chief mechanic, and all the people behind the scenes here in Indianapolis. It's been a tremendous experience, and we'll never forget it.
3: Now stay tuned for the greatest spectacle in racing.
0: Well, we're going to wind up here with my pal to my right, Len Sutton. See, 1966, 67, 69, 6 years, Len. And you know, the first year you were on, in 66, the first thing that happened was that tremendous pileup in the first 100 yards. And today, unfortunately, we saw David Hobbs and Rick Muther have one in front of us. We only had two cars, though, so it wasn't as bad.
4: Well, that's right. It's the first couple of years, I didn't think that I wanted to come back if that's what I brought on, the fact that we would have problems such as this bad tragedy on the first lap. And then the next year, of course, we had rain and was involved in a lot of, let's say, fill, if that's the proper word. And I thought if that's what I was going to bring on, that maybe I should not be here. But since then, of course, we've had good races and no big major problems, although the way the race started out again today, as we've already said earlier, Sid, was such a tragedy. I know that having witnessed the stands coming down in 1958 up in the third turn, well, that was back in the days when they had stands, and seeing all those people come falling down and legs breaking and everything, why, and it of course reminded me of the same thing in this accident with the pace car.
0: Of course, at that time that was a temporary scaffolding put up on the back of someone's truck, and since then they don't allow those anymore, and I would imagine perhaps after this they probably won't place that particular stand at the end of that pit area either.
4: I'm sure they wouldn't. And of course, the thing that I also was watching when the pace car was coming down there, and it was apparent that it couldn't stop, I was hoping, of course, that Mr. Palmer would maybe veer off to the right and go out onto the racetrack, not where the race cars were at, but staying down low, and of course would have avoided this. But this is all always good for second thoughts.
0: Oh, we've had these beautiful flags flapping all day in the breeze, and they still are, and it's still very colorful here as the crowds begin to wend their way toward the exit. The Indiana Sesquicentennial year is taking place now, and we've had, aside from the incidents you mentioned, a reasonably safe race. As far as the race is concerned, Mike Mosley does have a broken leg and arm, elbow, but he is considered to be in satisfactory condition and some facial cuts and burns as well. He's a tough young man, you know. He's the youngest driver who started here today, 24. Art Pollard was the oldest at 44. And Mike did so well at the race at Trenton. I think he's a strong comer, don't you, Len?
4: Yes, and he's such a good person. Everyone likes Mike Mosley.
0: So I don't know what we're going to see next year as far as cars are concerned. The aerodynamics of the McLaren cars were not proved to be that much superior to George Bignotti's basic race car.
4: That's true.
0: As far as forward, by the way.
4: As far as finishing, yes. But, of course, as far as speed was concerned, I think Mark Donohue did set out a very, very fast pace early, running 173-mile-an-hour laps, and I'm sure will be credited with the fastest lap in the race and probably the fastest leading lap both, which will mean that it does have good design, and, of course, they'll have to work out the finishing problems.
0: Well, Mark Donohue and Penske look to me to be a very smooth team. They remind me kind of Colin Chapman and Jimmy Clark when they came in. They know exactly what they're doing. John, do you have a final wrap-up word for us? John DeCamp?
1: I was just going to say, said that I know how apprehensive you always are before the race, and I'm sure Len feels the same way, and I think all true race fans do. And I'm always just tickled to death when it's all over, and nobody has gotten seriously or fatally injured. And I thought that the wreck down there in number four corner with Mosley and Unser was a very, very bad-looking affair. And I was so relieved when Unser walked into the end of the pits here, at the north end of the pits, and I'm very, very glad that Mike Mosley is not hurt any worse than he is, because that could have been such a terrible accident. And there were several other incidents today that could have been very bad. We've seen the cars paraded past as they're hauled back to the garage, and I know Len and I have shaken our heads over the bad condition that several of them have been in. Sid?
0: Oh, when you speak of accidents, I have to say I don't recommend this to anybody. Don't even take it facetiously, but Al Unser, Len's done pretty well since he broke his leg in the motorcycle. He's won two races in a row.
4: Yes, if that's what it takes, I'm sure a few fellows are going to be breaking their legs some more. I don't know, maybe Michael consider that's good.
0: But let us not recommend it. The 55th running of the 500 is now over. Already, historians are jotting down facts for the record books to add to the 60-year tradition that is Indianapolis. The last engine sound evaporated into the Indiana air more than 30 minutes ago. You've heard all the action, from green flag to checkered, a talk with the winner, comments from those who came close but not close enough, and another day sharing the granddaddy of auto racing with us. Back in the garage area right now, Al Unser and his crew are celebrating, and probably will keep on with those festivities for several days. A winner here tells us it takes him at least a week before it truly sinks in that his lifetime ambition has finally been realized. Well, Al has had two in a row, and that's most unique. Getting into victory lane here has to be one of the most exclusive clubs in all the world. Now we're seeing the long lines of humanity slowly moving toward the exit gates. These 300,000 now go home by car and plane and train and cycle, and some will stay for tomorrow night when the victory banquet will see checks totaling over $1 million being passed out by Speedway owner Tony Holman. A year of preparation has culminated. It all began in garages here and overseas. New innovations were thought up, designs sketched, equipment tested. Drivers and owners made alliances, practice and more practice, and then May. 29 days to make it all fit together. And now it's back to the drawing board. There's always 1972, and that's when they all say we'll come back again, and next time we'll win it. And that determination will bring them back. Builders, drivers, owners, sponsors, fans, and of course our broadcast crew will be back too. Next year will be my silver anniversary, believe it or not, 25 years with you as the voice of the 500. And I certainly look forward to that day very much, and God willing, we'll spend it together as we have every May since 1948. Thanks today to my fine producer, Jack Morrow, for his masterful touch, standing alongside these 4.5 hours with stopwatch and cue cards. To Russ Arnold, technical director and his expert crew. And this was 20 years today for John Walters at the Master Switching Panel. Working with him were Charles Peebles and Charlie Three, plus dozens of other engineering personnel all over the grounds. And the voices of this great race. On turn one, Mike Ahern. Turn two, Howdy Bell. The backstretch, Doug Zink. Ron Carroll on turn three. Jim Shelton, turn four. In the fast-moving pit areas were Chuck Marlowe, Luke Walton, and Lou Palmer. Lou interviewed all the celebrities in Victory Lane for us. And with his incredible memory, Donald Davidson. In the garage and hospital areas, Bob Forbes. Our chief statistician, John DeCamp. And our fine scorers, Bill Fliedemeyer and Bill Lamb and their staff. And once again, fellas, you gave us the correct winner. And I thank you, Bills and John, very much. My appreciation to Ted Harding for the 17th year, and Dan and Tim Harding and John Fugate. And thanks to Dick Sauer, Director of Timing and Scoring, and Clarence Cagle, Director of Grounds. Our network director is Elmer George, who can now start to take down all the telephone wires he's been putting up for us this past several months to pipe this program to you. And great appreciation to our race driver authority and my friend Len Sutton here for the 6th year. Len, back to Portland now, I trust.
4: And back to work, back home.
0: And where are you going to be in a couple days? Making speeches someplace for somebody or something?
4: Catching up on all my work with Monroe and Ray Bestis, the two companies that I served.
0: Very good. Thanks again, Len. It was great. Thanks also to the American Forces Radio and TV Service for their direct program feeds overseas. Canadian Broadcasting Corporation overall more than 1,200 stations, including Vietnam and every military base on Earth. We'd certainly enjoy hearing from you and learning where you heard us today. You may write to me, Sid Collins, care of the Indianapolis Motor Speedway, Indianapolis, Indiana. Sid Collins, Indianapolis Motor Speedway, Indianapolis, Indiana. This broadcast origination from the Master Control Tower at the Indianapolis Motor Speedway. There will be no reproduction of any material contained in this broadcast without the permission of the Indianapolis Motor Speedway Network. And now this final thought for our winner. When someone tells me that a person who is quite successful is just plain lucky, my response has always been, yes, it seems that the harder he's worked, the luckier he's become. Al Unser has worked very hard for this victory. Today, his dedication and perseverance made him very, very lucky indeed. Until next year, then, on Saturday, May the 27th, this is Sid Collins, the voice of the 500, wishing you good morning, good afternoon, or good evening, depending on where in the world you are right now. We're here at the Indianapolis Motor Speedway, the home of the 500. Goodbye.

0: This is First to the Flag, a chance to catch up with the stars of the NTT IndyCar Series and share their stories, insights, and experiences about their first major open wheel victory. Here's Nick Yeoman.
1: Hello and thanks for joining us for a special presentation from the IndyCar Radio Network. I'm Nick Yeoman. This is First of the Flag, where we sit down with some of IndyCar's best drivers to take a look back at their first career IndyCar win, with broadcast highlights helping to tell the story. Today on First of the Flag, we look back at May 6, 2001, with karts running of the Lehigh Valley Grand Prix at Nazareth Speedway. The 2001 kart season got off to what can only be described as a rocky start. The event in Nazareth was originally scheduled as the fifth race on the calendar, but would quickly end up the third event of the season. After Cristiano Damata scored the season's opening round win in Monterrey, Mexico, the following race in Rio de Janeiro was canceled due to a financial disagreement. Helio Castroneves would take Team Penske to victory lane in early April of 2001 in the annual Toyota Grand Prix of Long Beach, but another cancellation would loom at the end of the month, this time at Texas Motor Speedway. Driver safety concerns would be the reasons, as the speeds and G-forces drivers felt around the mile-and-a-half oval had reached a breaking point. As the schedule transitioned to the 9/10 of a mile oval in eastern Pennsylvania, one of the men to beat in kart was no doubt Kenny Breck and his Team Rahal squad, who had placed fourth in the championship the year prior. By 2001, Breck was already one of the most accomplished IndyCar drivers in the sport, with an IRL championship and an Indy 500 win to his name in the late 90s. In qualifying, Breck would flex his muscle, putting his bright yellow and white Shell-sponsored Ford Cosworth on the front row. At the opposite end of the field, nearly 8 miles per hour slower in qualifying, was the driver who claimed the Indy Lights title 1 year earlier. Starting 23rd for the underdog PacWest Racing team was a 20-year-old, born in Australia, but hailing from Auckland, New Zealand, by the name of Scott Dixon. And despite the event in Nazareth being just the third start in Dixon's career, it would be the first glimpse of greatness for the Iceman in American open-wheel racing's highest level. Former IMS radio anchor Paul Page would be on the call along with Parker Johnstone on ABC as the 2001 race in Nazareth would get off to a wild start.
2: Green flag flies. Junqueira and Breck go side by side. Junqueira's forced down low. We have a car sliding.
3: Looks like Brian Herta threw the cake off to the inside.
2: And at best, he brushed the wall, if he even did that. Of course, yellow comes out immediately.
4: Started.
2: Now the car is nice and clean.
3: Remember, this year they're running substantially less downforce than in previous years. Cold tires, lots of horsepower. It's easy once you pick up the throttle to spin the rear tires and have the car oversteer. You can see Brian coming through the kink. The back end gets loose. Paul, I think you're right. I don't think he touched anything. But we saw that especially the front tires were severely flat spotted.
2: It looked like he may have gotten crowded down there along with Cristiano Damata. And the car slides. And fortunately, he is able to get it under control on the exit to the pit road and keeps the nose off the wall. So in the first quarter mile of the run, we have our first yellow. But in that same distance, Kenny Breck grabbed the lead away from pole sitter Junqueira.
1: Brian Herta wouldn't be the only one to harmlessly spin in the opening stages, as Helio Castroneves would do the same on the second attempt to start the race, causing another yellow. Running at the rear of the field, it gave Dixon and his PacWest crew their first chance to roll the dice on strategy.
2: This is rookie Scott Dixon, who just came into the pits and almost immediately back out.
3: Strategy, they're at the back, they qualified 23rd. If here, we might as well top up with fuel with now 8 laps in the book. There's no reason. You're not going to improve your position, so they're taking a chance now that a yellow will fall right at the right time later in the race, and they'll gain track position.
1: The race in Nazareth would restart on lap 11, and finally drivers could begin to establish some sense of race pace. It also allowed Breck to begin his domination, as he'd pull a large gap on second place running Oriel Servia and begin to run down lap cars at the rear of the field. On lap 46, Breck would even catch Scott Dixon and attempt to put him a lap down, but Dixon would prove hard to pass as the rookie would find a way to stay on the lead lap. Breck would look nearly untouchable for the first half of the race until a pair of cautions would flip the race strategy upside down. On lap 114, Tora Takagi would bring out a caution for a harmless spin, but that yellow flag would wave right in the middle of a fuel stint, forcing every team on the lead lap to ponder whether it was too early to pit and give up track position, or roll the dice cycling to the back of the field with a full tank of fuel. For the race leader Breck, it was simply too big of a risk, as his Rahal team opted to stay and hold the race lead. For drivers near the rear of the field like Dixon, pitting became a no-brainer as he'd top off on fuel and get a new set of tires. The race in Nazareth, however, would not stay green for very long.
2: Well, back at Nazareth Speedway, while we were away, they brought the green flag out again and then almost immediately ended up with two cars together. It's Carpentier and Jill DeFerrin. Excuse me, Tagliani and Jill DeFerrin.
3: Coming down into turn three, DeFerrin looking down on the inside. Tag turns towards the apex. They make contact right front to left rear, spinning both cars into the wall.
1: Dixon's gamble would pay off after the Tagliani and DeFerrin accident. With so much debris to clean up and a slightly injured Tagliani needing help from his car, the yellow flag would end up lasting more than 20 laps, forcing the hand of the leaders, sending Breck to pit lane for service. That would move Tony Kanaan and Shinji Nakano into the top two spots, but they didn't have enough fuel to make it to the end. Dixon quickly found himself in the third position, and by lap 176, Breck had carved his way back through the field right on Dixon's heels in fourth.
2: Breck closing on Dixon.
3: But what's interesting here, Paul, is it looks like Scott Dixon is quicker through the kink. That is the bend just past start finish. With this reduced aero load, it's difficult for the drivers to do it flat. Everything has to be just right. It'll be interesting to see with this onboard if we can hear the engine and see in fact if he is going through the kink flat, because he is gaining ground at Kenny at that point on the racetrack.
2: It has now been 100 laps, just under 100 miles, since Tony Kanaan and Shinji Nakano, first and second, have pitted.
3: Coming off the last corner, let's listen to the engine now. No, he's got a pretty sizable lift going through the kink, but it's not apparently as much as Kenny's.
2: This is pretty much what Dixon is seeing in his rearview mirrors. And unfortunately for him, it's that glimpse from time to time of Breck, but he's holding them off pretty well.
1: Nakano would pit from second with 43 laps to go. As for Kanaan, he'd push it too far, hiccuping in front of Dixon and nearly taking out Breck.
2: Well, figuring out where to put commercials in a race like this is a tough job, and the truck's been doing the best they can. Scott Dixon now has the lead. Kenny Breck into second, and why? We were right thinking about Tony Kanaan. Despite the fact his crew suggested they were going to keep him out for a while, his engine decided it wanted a little more methanol if it was going to do that. As he slowed, Scott Dixon took over the lead. And then as he headed for the pits, Kenny Breck thought he'd go to the inside. Well, wrong place to go. He had to sweep back to the outside and stay in second place ahead of Paul Tracy. But now he's climbing all over the back of Dixon. And Dixon should be pretty close on fuel, too.
1: With nobody left in front of him, 20-year-old Scott Dixon would have to focus on the hard-charging Kenny Breck in his rearview mirrors, who seemingly had plenty of time to make the pass for the lead, with 30 circuits remaining around Nazareth Speedway. And while IndyCar fans may not have realized it yet, they were about to find out just how hard of a man Scott Dixon is to pass, as lap after lap, Breck's car would start to slide around any time he got close. The race would slow one final time for a spin involving Michel Jourdain Jr., and that set up an 8-lap dash to the finish for Scott Dixon to secure his first IndyCar victory.
2: The pace car accelerates away from the field. Green flag in the hands of the starter. We're ready to go back to green flag racing. A rookie has to bring him back. He's got to figure all of this out now if he wants to win. And he does a pretty nice job of it as Dixon accelerates away from second place Kenny Breck.

0: Dixon, if and we're absolutely sure it is, if fuel was a factor.
1: We can still see Kenny working the wheel. Keep in mind, during that yellow, he's maximized the weight jacker, the anti-roll bars in the car, everything he can to get the looseness out of this car. We can still see the back of the car is quite nervous.
0: Boy, think about Dixon. You got one of the best oval racers in the business right behind him. Dixon seems to be able to put that sort of thing out of his mind, though. Gary Gerald?
1: Well, that's exactly the point I wanted to make. You know, watching him come up and run in the Indy Lights the last couple of years, and Jan and I have been close to that series as we cover all of their events, Scott Dixon was almost unflappable, and sometimes you wanted to say, show us some emotion. But this kid isn't a kid behind the wheel of a race car. He's remarkably composed, and he takes things so matter-of-factly, it seems, and yet he's intense on the racetrack. An amazing job, and holding off Kenny Wreck under this scenario here with less than four to go, in my mind, is just astounding.
0: White flag will come out to Scott Dixon, the rookie, trying to score a win on an oval. Let's see if he can do it. Kenny Breck is right there. Traffic just ahead. He's just got to negotiate this traffic. Kenny Breck drops back a little bit. Kenny Breck moves to the inside. Now takes the sweep to the outside. Doesn't look like it's going to happen for Breck, but it will happen for Scott Dixon. The rookie becomes the 46th driver to win in car.
2: Good job, Al.
3: It was a strange weekend, actually, in the fact that, you know, we didn't have much speed as a team. We struggled. I think I qualified almost last. But then my teammate had some adversities. His son had died on the weekend, Mauricio Guzman, so he wasn't in the race. So the team was definitely down. But to fight through the adversities, yes, we played a fuel strategy race and played it strong. You know, we didn't really have the speed. Once we kind of got towards the front, you know, nobody was definitely going to get by us, that was for sure. And, you know, I think it was definitely frustrating maybe for Kenny Brack, I think, who had, you know, dominated most of the race and ended up finishing second behind. But I think, you know, the thing I remember the most is actually still racing after the checkered flag and a car had slowed down. I hit that car, got a puncture on the right rear tire, and I thought I'd lost the race, but the race was already over. Nobody had come on the radio, so I looked like a bit of a fool almost crashing the car on the inlap. But you'll see in the pictures of the podium there, and the car's all fallen over because the right rear tire's got no air in it. So yeah, it was a weekend full of emotions, but it was huge for obviously Bruce McCaw and everybody at PacWest, and a win I'll definitely never forget.
4: Yeah, I don't know if I thought too much about the pressure. I think I just couldn't believe that I was leading the race. I think with how that weekend started, I remember I spun out in the warm-up, and spun out of turn four and almost came back into pit lane. You know, it was just one of those weekends where nothing was going. I think I got fined $10,000 that same weekend because I missed the driver's briefing. It was one of those ones that I tried to forget, but honestly, it ended in the right fashion.
5: Since that first win in 2001, Scott Dixon hasn't really gone on to do all that much in his IndyCar career. That is, as long as you don't count his 50-plus wins, placing him second all-time, his 6 IndyCar Series championships, his 5 Indianapolis 500 pole positions, and his win in the 92nd running of the Indianapolis 500. But it all started for the Iceman in 2001 at Nazareth Speedway. From all of us at the IndyCar Radio Network, we hope you've enjoyed this look back at the 2001 Lehigh Valley Grand Prix. 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From all of us at the IndyCar Radio Network, I'm Nick Yeoman, and we'll talk to you again soon with another trip down memory lane with First of the Flag.
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12: Is counting. Hundreds of thousands of fans pour into the grandstands that surround the world's greatest race course. The drivers wait, most alone with their thoughts. The weight of a year is about to win. And in 1 hour, the green flag will unfurl over the fastest starting field in Indianapolis 500 history. Because it's race day in Indianapolis.

0: 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As you turned your radio on, you joined race fans worldwide. At this moment, there is no place on the planet you cannot hear the sounds of the Speedway. At this moment, the signal of this once-a-year meeting travels out to the Nevada desert, just 50 miles east of Carson City, where hundreds of off-road racers are now gathered around their portable radios, ready to cheer for their favorites, off-road racers Rick and Roger Mears. In Waco, Texas, Ken Johnson and his son Kip are continuing a family tradition of 20 years long by waxing the family car and listening to the 500. This broadcast flashes across the oceans, where 16-year-old Drew Gill is listening in Glasgow, Scotland, and on by shortwave and satellite to Europe and Asia. In Zagreb, Yugoslavia, Nevenko Milik listens with literally thousands of 500 fans in the Eastern Bloc nations. In Italy, the Southern European Broadcasting Service of the American Forces Radio and TV Service sends this race to Italy, where they wait to hear the fate of our Italian rookie pole sitter Teo Fabi, or former champion Mario Andretti, born in Italy. In Munich, Germany, the gang from the Munich Bowling Alley are tuned in. Out across the Pacific, based out of sub-base Pearl Harbor, there is a submarine flying a checkered flag. Stephen Gray and his crew on the USS Indianapolis are proud of their connection with the 500-mile race, and they're listening in while on secret patrol, rooting all the time for Al Unser, who carries a sticker from his visit on board that submarine on the side of his race car today. On the Imperial Island of Japan, Milton Bell listens near Tokyo, where it is now late at night. In short, you are linked with race fans worldwide for this, the world's most famous race. I'm Paul Page, and I'm proud to serve you again as the voice of the 500. In 1911, when the call first went out to the gentlemen of race right down to the present day, this once-a-year meeting has had special meaning for those that race. Each race has been unique. The 500 is like no other. The desire to win here is keen. The man that wins writes his name in history. The process of selection of the 500-mile champion began 3 weeks ago as Bill Tempero became the first man to roll out on the Speedway when practice began. But unlike years past, when the first weekend was quiet, the big teams this year and the small ones were ready to run right off the top. Rick Mears served notice of his intent with laps over 200 miles an hour right from the start in his Pennzoil Penske. But Rick was not to travel at those speeds alone. Other drivers joined the list. Foyt, Whittington, Ray Hall, Kogan, Al Unser, and his son, Al Unser Jr., and the quiet Italian, Teo Fabi. Eyebrows went up when that green and white Skoal Bandit began to scream around the oval, posing a real threat for the pole. At the same time, other great names and former winners struggled trying to find the secret combination of speed. The defending champion, Gordon Johncock, worked daily on his Wildcat. His teammate, three-time winner Johnny Rutherford, crashed, searching for speed. Longtime veteran Bob Hartke hit the wall heavily in the northwest turn. Then rookie John Paul Jr. and Peter Halsmer hit the wall as well. Rutherford crashed again, hard enough this time to send him to the hospital. We wish speedy recovery for these fine drivers. When the first weekend of qualifying dawned, the rain washed out the qualifying. It was the first time that a full weekend was lost since 1978. During the second week of practice, some of the teams wanted that extra time and used it to their advantage. Others wanted to get it all over with so they could start work on the race setup. As the third day of time trials opened, everyone was ready, and that Saturday was grand for the fans. 33 cars, a full field, was placed in line, and for the second time in history, a rookie had qualified for the pole, Teo Fabi of Milan, Italy, in his green and white car. Walt Faulkner was the last to do that in 1950. 30 years ago, the temperatures reached into the 90s. Driver after driver in 1953 called for relief. But it was the Iron Man of the race in that radical new roadster that raced past them all and stayed at the wheel as Bill Vukovich won the 500 and rolled into Old Victory Lane to be greeted by Wilbur Shaw.
1: Oh, it feels all right. Everybody's happy to win.
2: Bill, did you think you'd want relief any time in the race? Think you want relief any time in the race?
1: No.
2: Never want relief. There's an Iron Man.
0: 10 years later, in 1963, there were some aspiring young rookies. Little did we know then that Johnny Rutherford and Bobby Unser, rookies 20 years ago, would each win the 500 three times. Bobby Unser's first race, though, ended against the wall.
3: Bobby Unser in car number 6, the Hotel Tropicana Novi. Gas and water coming down on the track. They will have to slow down completely. Bobby gets out of the car and runs over across the track. Coming out of that turn, he spun once, hit the wall, came to rest with the nose of number 6, the bright yellow Novi, here against the wall. Bobby is okay. The car is damaged on the right rear. And now they're slowing them down as they come by. There is gasoline on the track.
0: 10 years ago, the race went on for 3 days between rain and accidents. It seemed it would never end. But at 333 miles, it was called because of rain. And Gordon Johncock of Coldwater, Michigan, was the winner.
4: I really hate to see a race end this way. I would surely like to win the 500 miles. And I'm sure everybody else would have, too. But I have my crew to thank. Everybody that worked on the automobile, that they hadn't been able, hadn't done the job they'd done so I could finish it, I wouldn't be here now.
0: Last year, as the 11 rows of three headed for the green flag, led by pole sitter Rick Mears, trouble broke out in the front row.
5: The pole sitter, Rick Mears, approaches the starting line, leading the field down. The green flag is in the hands of the starter, Dwayne Sweeney. He checks the alignment of the field rolling toward the line. No green flag is out. Rick Mears moved ahead on the start. We've got an accident on the main straightaway. Kevin Cogan is against the wall. Gordon Johncock sliding backwards. An accident on the main straightaway. Bill Whittington also sits against the wall. The green flag did not come out. An accident right at the start. Here in the booth with us is Roger Ward, our driver expert. Roger, what did you see?
6: Well, it looked to me like when they started down for the start, apparently Kevin Cogan had his foot on the brake and also on the throttle. When he released the brake, his car did a dido and got right into A.J. Foyt, which I thought put A.J. out of the race. And then, of course, he began to spin, and Mario Andretti spun out along with the other car. It looked to me like there were going to be several cars involved, but, however, the rest of them, alert as they were able to avoid getting involved.
0: Several cars were out, including Cogan, Andretti, Roger Mears, and Dale Whittington. But then, finally, the field was cleared, and the race was ready to start.
5: Dwayne Sweeney, the starter, has the green flag. Mears down to the line. The green flag is out, and it's a drag race between Rick Mears and A.J. Foyt. A.J. Foyt leads to turn one.
7: You got it, Paul. It's A.J. Foyt, four-time winner, and that is Rick Mears, Bill Whittington, Tom Seba in there. That is Cody Johncock. They're over in the second turn, Doug Zink.
8: And A.J. Foyt building up a lead. He's never left. Flashes by. Rick Mears is second. Tom Stevens is third. And Gordy Johncock is fourth.
9: A.J. Foyt leads his first lap. It will be the 13th time.
0: And what a race it was. A.J. Foyt led in the early going. The lead changed hands constantly. In the closing laps, Rick Mears was challenging Gordon Johncock for the lead. Both were due for their final pit stops.
5: The white flag! It's a drag race! They're side by side! Johncock and Mears! Mears on the inside! Johncock, Mears forced down the little line! Run!
7: Johncock cuts him off! Hey, what a... This looks like the start of this race! Johncock, then Mears, then turn two!
8: Now, Gordy pulls away a little bit as Mears gets a little squirrely in turn number two. They're on the back stretch. It's still Gordon Johncock. Mears is trying, but he's about 10 car lengths behind as they streak down to 5/8 of a mile backstretch to turn three.
9: Less than half a lap ago, Gordy Johncock by 5 car lengths over Rick Mears. They're in the north short chute. Here they come. This is the final quarter lap. Johncock maintains the lead. The voice of the 500, Paul Page. Who's going to win it?
5: Gordon Johncock off the fourth turn. Mears is right behind him. Johncock, Mears makes a try. Johncock wins it by less than 1/10 of a second. Gordon Johncock.
0: It was the closest finish in 500 history, 15/100 of a second, as Gordon Johncock won his second Indianapolis 500. So the process is complete. The practice is done. The cars are qualified. And we are now ready to begin the 67th running of the Indianapolis 500. Stay tuned for the greatest spectacle in racing. I'm Paul Page, and we're live at the Indianapolis Motor Speedway. The ceremony is going on down on the main straightaway and in the pit area here. Hundreds of thousands of race fans have crowded into these grandstands under a shiny blue Indianapolis sky. White clouds bedeck the skyline, and the Goodyear blimp, Enterprise, floats overhead. Now, as you prepare your charts, we'll give you the 33 cars for the 67th running of the Indianapolis 500. The front row on the pole, car 33, Teo Fabi, the Forsyth Brothers Racing Skoal Bandit. The center of the front row, car 18, Mike Mosley, the Krako Car Stereo Special. The outside of the front row, car number 2, Rick Mears, the Pennzoil Penske PC11. The second row, on the inside, car number 5, Tom Sneva, the Texaco Star. The center of the second row, car number 19, Al Unser Jr., the Coors Light Silver Bullet. The outside of the second row, car number 4, Bobby Rahal, the Red Roof Inns March. The third row, on the inside, car number 7, Al Unser Sr., the first time in 500 history we've had a father and son running in the same race. Al drives the Hertz Penske PC11. The third row in the center, car number 9, Roger Mears, the Machinist Union Penske. And the outside of the third row, car number 10, Tony Bettenhausen, the Provimi Veal March. The fourth row on the inside, former winner Gordon Johncock in car number 20, the STP Oil Treatment Special. The center of the fourth row, car number 3, Mario Andretti, the Newman Haas Budweiser Lola. The outside of the fourth row, car number 30, Howdy Holmes, in the Domino's Pizza Hot One, a March. The fifth row, on the inside, car number 1, George Snyder, the Calumet Farms March. In the center of the fifth row, car 21, Pancho Carter, the Alex Foods Panada Special. The outside of the fifth row, car number 94, Bill Whittington, in the Whittington Brothers March. The inside of the sixth row is car number 60, Chip Ganassi, in the Sea Ray Boats Wildcat. The center of the sixth row, car 35, Pat Bedard, in the Escort Radar Warning March. The outside of the sixth row, car number 55, from Mexico City, Mexico, Jose Ligarza, the Machinist Union Silhouette Health Spas Penske. The seventh row on the inside, car number 56, a rookie, Steve Chassie, in the Genesee Beer Sizzler WLHN Special. The seventh row in the center, car 22, Dick Simon, in the Vermont American March. The seventh row on the outside, car 25, Danny Angais, in the Interscope Racing March. The eighth row on the inside, car number 16, Kevin Cogan, the Master Mechanics Tools Caesars Palace Special. The eighth row in the center, car 66, Johnny Parsons Jr., the Colonial Bread Arciero Racing Special. The eighth row on the outside, in his 26th appearance at the Indianapolis 500, car number 14, A.J. Foyt Jr., in the Valvoline Gilmore March. The ninth row on the inside, car 72, a rookie, Chris Neifel, in the Primus CFI Primus. The ninth row in the center, car number 12, Jeff Brabham, in the Uno British Sterling Penske. The ninth row on the outside, car number 91, Don Whittington, in the Simonized Finish March. The tenth row on the inside, a rookie from Dublin, Ireland, car 34, Derek Daly, in the Valvoline Weisert Motor Company March. The center of the tenth row is car 37, Scott Brayton, of Coldwater, Michigan, in the SME Cement Special. And the outside of the 10th row, car number 29, Michael Chandler, in the Agajanian Mike Curb Special. The 11th row, on the inside, car 43, Steve Krisiloff, the Armstrong Mold Special. The center of the 11th row, car 38, Chet Phillip, in the Circle Bar Truck Corral Special. And the 33rd and last position, the outside of the 11th row, car number 90, Dennis Firestone, in the Simpson Sports Special. written down the numbers on the left margin of your serial scoring chart every 10 laps. John DeCamp will give you the numbers of the cars in order, first to 10. We'll try to give them deeper if they are available. That's your field for the 67th running of the 500. There are 27 veterans, 6 rookies, 5 former winners with 11 wins to their credit in this field. They drive 18 Marches, 6 Penske's, 3 Eagles, 2 Lolas, 2 Wildcats, 1 Primus, and 1 Rattlesnake. 32 cars are powered by the Turbo Cosworth and 1 by a Chevy V8. This is Paul Page, and we're back live at the Indianapolis Motor Speedway. Counting now the final minutes. The ceremony is about to begin. The crowd, a tremendous crowd. They expect over 400,000 here today at the Speedway. Indeed, when we drove into the track this morning, the lines were backed up for miles. It seems that some of the people just enjoy being part of that line may never even see the 500-mile race. The ceremonies are about to begin. We'll go down to the starting line when they do. But for the moment, let's stay in the booth and introduce you to that man with a marvelous memory, a photographic memory of the history of the 500, Donald Davidson, as he takes a look at this year's race.
10: Thank you very much indeed, Paul. I did make some notes here. In a little bit, we'll get to some of the personal notes about the drivers in this year's race. But for those people that may be wondering about some of the names that are missing this year, in fact, for the first time since 1961, Jimmy McElreath was not on the track during May. For the first time since 1967, Billy Vukovich did not go to the qualifying line. Had Johnny Rutherford been in this year's race, it would have been his 20th, and it would have ranked him second only to A.J. Foyt all time for the greatest number of starts in Indianapolis history. John is one of 10 drivers who were in the 1982 race, but who are not in the lineup today. There is, of course, the late Jim Hickman, who lost his life during the 1982 season. There is Herm Johnson, Gary Bettenhausen, Hector Rabake, Danny Sullivan, Tom Bigelow, Jerry Sneaver, Peter Halsmer, and Dale Whittington. We'll be back a little bit later and look at some of the drivers in this year's race.
0: Thank you, Donald Davidson. Now some of the ceremonies starting to begin down on the track. Our Sally Larvik walks alongside one of the beautiful Buick Riviera official cars that are here to meet the Grand Marshal of our 500 Festival Parade, astronaut Joe Allen. Sally?
11: Paul Hoosier born Joe Allen first gained national attention a couple of months ago when he became a member of the Columbia Space Shuttle team. And now he's got both feet on the ground, just got a bird's eye view of the track, and we're happy to have you here, Joe.
12: Well, thank you, Sally. I'm happy to be here.
11: Well, this has got to be somewhat like coming home to you. You've been a fan of the Indianapolis race for a long time?
12: For my entire life. I'm meeting the heroes of my boyhood in the race car drivers. I assure you that they're the heroes of people in the astronaut office, and I do feel very much like I'm home again.
11: Taking a tour of the track, you've got to have noticed the crowd. What do they look like to you? Excited, ready to go?
12: Oh, boy, we're all ready to go.
11: What was the most interesting thing to you as you traveled around the track and saw the cars? I would imagine with your background, the designs of the cars would be the most interesting to you.
12: Well, I'm fascinated by it. I have seen the race run, but it was with older machines. They look like what I call race cars. Now they look like airplanes upside down. And in fact, they use the aerodynamics that come out of the space age in a way. And they're remarkable inventions.
11: Well, they've got their feet on the ground, but their spirits are high, as I'm sure yours are today.
12: Oh, they are. And we hope for a safe race today.
11: Thank you, Joe. Paul?
0: Thank you, Sally. Joe Allen, astronaut from Crawfordsville, Indiana, the Grand Marshal of the 500 Festival Parade held here in Indianapolis yesterday. He's just made a tour of the 2.5 miles at Indianapolis, looked over the crowd, and is excited about the prospect of a 500-mile race. Now, here in the booth with us as well is John DeCamp. John will help us with the scoring throughout the day, keeping track of the laps, every 10-lap interval as best we can. We did a good job last year, John. We hope we'll be able to do it again.
13: I certainly hope so, Paul. My fingers are crossed from one race to the next.
0: Now, John, your intent is to give us first through 10 and any more if you have them, if time permits.
13: Depending on what time permits, and I'm certain I'll have some more, Paul.
0: And the simplicity of it is to simply set your chart up. We've given you the lineup of the field, and all you have to do is write the number down. Is that not correct?
13: Write the number down, that helps, and then when the race is all over, you've got a perfect graph, a perfect picture. The numbers may change from beginning to end, but you'll have the lines.
0: Some of the fine people who keep scoring charts have been nice enough to send them in to us here.
14: and show us the work that they're able to do because of our broadcast. We thank you for that. And, John, we look forward to your summaries as well. You're going to be able to keep track of a lot of interesting facts in this race.
13: It always moves so fast. I've got the facts, but, Paul, the time to fit them in is the real problem.
14: Well, we've got some extra help for you this year. A data speed computer sits in the booth with you, John. We also have a little handheld computer that we hope will help keep track of the 67th running of the Indianapolis 500. Now the ceremonies continue down below, as we have a number of old-time racing cars. There's a beautiful Hall of Fame museum here on the grounds of the Speedway, and every year we parade out some of these cars. And Louis Meyer is out in his Miller now, as is Parnelli Jones in his number 98 that he set the 150-mile-an-hour record in. Stay tuned for the greatest spectacle in racing. This is Paul Page. We're back live at the Indianapolis Motor Speedway. The ceremonies continue. The 11 rows of three have now been placed on the main stretch. Their crews stand waiting in anticipation. At the head of this starting field, a beautiful beige and brown Buick Riviera pace car convertible. The passengers in that car are standing by and ready. Let's meet them now with Luke Walton.
15: Here at the pace car, which will be driven by one of the most popular drivers ever to compete in the Indianapolis 500, Juke Nalen, and the president of the Indianapolis Motor Speedway, Joe Cloutier, who will marshal the starting field. Duke, you're back for a repeat performance. Did anything happen in 81 on the pace lap that you intend to change today?
16: No, I think we brought him down in a good, fast position with a Buick Regal, and I hope to bring him down even a little bit quicker with this new Riviera.
15: Driving the pace car must be a piece of cake to you. Do you enjoy it?
16: Oh, I enjoy it terrifically, Lou. I'm out there, and don't forget, I'm first when I come by for that lineup. And it gives me a thrill to be just part of the field, and it takes me back to my rookie year in 1938.
15: Joe, Tony Holman once said that each race brings new excitement. Do you feel that way about it?
17: Well, every race is different.
15: What's it like up there in that pace car, riding backwards and looking at that field of all those fast cars coming right at you?
17: Well, it's a different view than most of the fans have, that's for sure. You take your glasses off or you'd lose them. It's rather interesting to see the maneuvering that's done by the drivers on that first lap, trying to warm up their tires. In the last lap, you have to be sure you're holding on pretty good because there's quite a G-force out as you come around that fourth turn.
15: That's a pretty big thrill, isn't it?
17: Oh, very definitely.
15: Well, thank you, gentlemen, and have a good, clean start.
14: And thank you, Luke Walton, in his 31st year of broadcasting the Indianapolis 500 on this network. And we're so proud to have Luke along with us today. So now the clock continues to count. We are just at 30 minutes away from the time the green flag is scheduled to unfurl here. The weather forecast for this morning was 50% chance of showers and thundershowers. It has tapered off now. The sky has cleared overhead. At the moment, the air temperature is 61 degrees. Goodyear is reporting that the track temperature is now approaching 95 degrees. They say that's good ambient temperature for the track surface. Not too hot, not too cold, just about right for racing on the Indianapolis Motor Speedway. And that air temperature at 61 degrees should be just right for carburation. So these 200-mile-an-hour race cars are being given every opportunity by the weatherman for a good, fast race here today. And the report is, too, that the storms that have been passing around the Indianapolis area should bypass us completely as this day goes on, and we should have a complete 500-mile race under clear, blue Indiana skies. So we're counting now to the final moments before the start of the Indianapolis 500. We pause 10 seconds for station identification. This is the Indianapolis Motor Speedway Radio Network. This is Paul Page. We're back live at the Indianapolis Motor Speedway. What about the engines and chassis in this 500 field? Bob Jenkins has this report.
18: Earlier in the month, we reported on the different types of chassis and engines that made up the 93 entries for this year's race. Now that the starting lineup has been determined, we'll re-examine the makeup of the field. All but one of the cars in today's 500 will be powered by the English-built Cosworth engine. The turbocharged V8 engine has won the 500 every year since 1976. The Cosworth is built in Northampton, England, although its facility in Torrance, California, provides an engine rebuilding service and technical liaison. Rookie Steve Chassis is the only driver with a stock block engine. It's a normally aspirated 350 Chevy V8, highly modified for racing. There were five stock blocks in last year's starting field. In the chassis category, 18 of the 33 cars are Marches, one more than was in the field last year. These cars are manufactured in Oxfordshire, England, and have been the most popular make of car the past 2 years, but a March has never won the 500. March has owned 6 of the top 10 speeds this year, including pole sitter Teo Fabi's 207.395. There are 5 Penske chassis in today's field. The Penske is also an English-built car. 2 of these chassis have won the race in 1979 and 81. This year, Penske's will start 3rd, 7th, 8th, 23rd, and 26th. There are 3 Eagles in the field with drivers Al Unser Jr., Steve Chassis, and Chet Phillip. Gordon Johncock and Chip Ganassi will drive Wildcats, the chassis that won the 500 last year. Mario Andretti and Steve Krisiloff will drive Lolas. Chris Neifel drives a Primus. Kevin Kogan will be behind the wheel of a Theodore. And Mike Chandler's car is called a Rattlesnake.
14: We're back live at the Indianapolis Motor Speedway, still watching. Many of the special spectators have cleared off the main stretch now, leaving only those crews that surround their race cars ready for the start of the 500. And let's go back to Donald Davidson, who continues to examine the drivers in this 500 field.
10: Thank you, Paul. Of the 33 drivers in this year's lineup, in terms of age, we have 8 drivers who are over the age of 40, including one of the rookies, Patrick Bedard. Dick Simon is the oldest driver in the field at 49 years and 8 months. A.J. Foyt is 48 years and 4 months. Gordon Johncock, the defending winner, is 46 years and 3 months. There are 9 drivers under 30. Chris Kneifel will turn 22 in August. Al Unser Jr. just turned 21 on April the 19th. We have 6 drivers in the lineup who were not born in the United States. There are 4 who are foreigners, Teo Fabi from Italy, Derek Daly from Ireland, Jose Legarza from Mexico, and Jeffrey Brabham, a second-generation driver from Australia. Mario Andretti, an American citizen, was born near Trieste, Italy. Dennis Firestone, also an American citizen and born of American parents, was actually born in Australia. A record that could go today. The great Ralph De Palma led 613 laps between 1911 and 1922. That record has been in jeopardy for a number of years. A.J. Foyt and Al Unser draw ever closer. If A.J. Foyt can lead 59 laps today, he will surpass the great De Palma's record. If Al Unser can lead 80 laps today, he also would surpass that record. In terms of miles completed by drivers, Foyt is far ahead. He has completed 9,282 and a half miles in competition. Bobby Unser, now retired, runs second. His brother Al and also Gordon Johncock, by turning 52 and 63 laps respectively, could both move past Bobby and into second place. We have 2 sets of brothers, Rick and Roger Mears, also Don and Bill Whittington, plus half-brothers Pancho Carter and Johnny Parsons, who have different fathers but the same mother. And as you mentioned earlier, we have for the first time a father and a son in the same lineup, Al Unser Sr. and Jr.
14: So those are the men, the 33 men that will be driving for the Indianapolis 500, the 67th race. No ladies made it into the 500 this year, but Desiree Wilson did come and make a try. She blew an engine in the practice. Now stay tuned for the greatest spectacle in racing. Giving us our expert witness for this running of the 500-mile race, once again, we're glad to welcome back into our broadcast booth 2-time Indianapolis 500 champion, Roger Ward. Roger, that bright championship ring from Indianapolis still sparkles on your hand. There's a bit of sparkle in your eyes as well.
19: Well, thank you very much. I cleaned the ring.

0: jump into the lead. However, there's always a lot of gamesmanship that goes on when you're talking about what your plan is for race day. So it's going to be kind of interesting to see exactly what he does. We do know that the other two fellas up there are going to be looking to grab that lead. Mike Mosley is long overdue in terms of an ability to win this race. And, of course, Rick Mears, certainly no stranger to leading. Sitting right behind him, Tom Sneva, who's always anxious to get there. I guess Al Unser, the veteran in that early part of the going, I look to see him really come into play about midway. So
1: we've got a lot of fast guys there in mid-pack as well. We've got Foyt and all those cars that were not able to qualify in the first day qualifiers.
0: Well, the important thing here, of course, is that those veterans will pretty well take care of themselves. If somebody doesn't make some sort of rookie-type mistake coming down for the start, you're going to see those guys really playing it a little bit cool for the first lap or two. They know that they can sort their way through the traffic and get up towards the lead. And with today's yellow flag rule where they bunch the field, it isn't nearly as important to concern yourselves about the early going in the race.
1: Well, we're only about 20 minutes away from that moment when the rows of three, 11 rows, come flying down that main straightaway for the famous flying start at Indianapolis. Now the drivers begin to walk toward the straightaway. The great A.J. Foyt, his 26th Indianapolis 500, just left his pit area and began walking down toward that famous number 14. Most of the drivers have now moved out to where they can stand next to their cars, and in just a few seconds will begin strapping in for a 500-mile journey. 500 miles, 200 laps around this 2.5-mile, we call it an oval. In reality, it's a rectangle, four identical corners, banked 9 degrees, 12 minutes. First race run here back in 1911. Some say the track was built for an average speed of 90 miles an hour, but Teo Fabi ran one lap at over 208. Now, the ceremony's about to begin. We go to the main straightaway. Here is Chuck Marlow.
2: Well, Paul, this crowd, ever so amazing to me, as many years that I have been out here, I never cease to stand back and look and view at the spectacle of color and the demonstration of the fans along this main straightaway. Right here in the pit area, as we're waiting to get our ceremonies underway, some of the photographers and the people who are staying pretty close to the events that are surrounding each of these 33 cars are beginning to leave the track area. The colors now have been presented in front of the tower. And in just a moment, the Purdue marching band under the direction of Bill Moffitt and Jim Hubert to sing. Ladies and gentlemen, on this Memorial Day festivity, here is our national anthem.
3: James Hubert singing as a presentation of our national anthem.

0: The rendering of the national anthem. The crowd comes to its feet, over 400,000 strong. These ceremonies are traditional and repeated each and every year in exactly the same way. Now, as many of the crews begin to step back, their cars being prepared, we return to the main straightaway once again. Here is Sally Larvick.
1: Paul, the invocation today will be given by the Most Reverend Edward T. O'Meara, who is the Archbishop of the Roman Catholic Diocese of Indianapolis. This will be the fourth time that the

0: Archbishop O'Meara gives the invocation. He has been here three times before. He said that since coming to Indianapolis, he has become quite a racing fan. In fact, I asked him if he had to choose the driver that would win the 500. He named three of them for me. He said Derek Daly, mainly because he is from his native Ireland, which the Archbishop O'Meara also comes from. And the second one, he said, would be Teo Fabi from Milan, because the Archbishop has had something also in Italy, a parish in Italy. And then the third would be Pancho Carter, and that is because a priest of the Archbishop's is on Pancho Carter's team. In fact, he changes the left front tire of Pancho's race car, which is rather interesting. The crowd is beginning to quiet down, and it is difficult to quiet down a crowd like this, enthusiastic race fans that are looking forward to the start of the race. Nevertheless, the crowd is doing just that. Archbishop O'Meara is standing on the platform. He is eyeing the crowd. I asked him what he would pray for today. He said, of course, he would pray for the safety of the drivers. And he also said that he would hope for a profitable race for all involved. The third thing he said he would pray for is no rain. He said that he had a lot of requests from a lot of people for no rain, and so the Archbishop will also be praying for that. In fact, I think he's been praying for that already, because it is a beautiful day on the track, a beautiful day outside. And here is the Archbishop T.
1: Archbishop of the
0: O'Meara.
1: Roman Catholic Diocese of Indianapolis.
2: For one brief moment this Sunday morning, we pause to address the God of the universe, each according to personal conscience. Although different in many ways, we are made a unity because so many of us believe you are out there and that you care for us. We give thanks for the freedom to say these words and for the country which treasures our right to say them. To it, under God, we pledge our allegiance. Each day, each year, we are our country's largest annual human gathering. Help us, O God, to respect the human dignity of each other and all others. This memorial weekend, make us reverence the memory of those who have died for this land, from its birth to this spring in Lebanon. Give hope to those who have been wounded by the human tragedy of armed conflict. Make us all wise and loving enough to recognize their pain. Keep our skilled and courageous drivers in the hollow of your hand and guard them from harm. Give peace to our world and return us all to our homes and daily work more truly human because we have been with each other this day. And now bless us with your sunshine.
3: Amazing to see the crowd standing so silent, this giant mass of humanity that lines the main straightaway at Indianapolis. These are solemn moments, these parts of the ceremony. We return again to the starting line, and here is Lou Palmer.
4: This solemn mood, it is difficult amidst the color and the pageantry, but still, it is the holiday itself that is memorialized here, a Memorial Day. And we are about to hear the Purdue University marching band play taps. This, too, part of what Memorial Day is about. And then as we move closer to the 11 o'clock hour and balloons fly and colorful race cars fire, the mood will change yet one more time. But for this time, we hold to the solemn side. Celebrities outside the normal celebrity gatherings are also down here among us. We've seen a former winner, Johnny Parsons, walking alone, probably down toward the number one turn, to sit in the grass there and watch his son race. We wait now for the playing of taps.

0: because it is, after all, Memorial Day weekend, to honor those that fought so valiantly and gave the ultimate sacrifice. Taps. Now, the rendering of that song that joins all of us around the world together as Hoosiers for just a moment. We return to the start line, and here is Jerry Baker.
1: This is indeed, Paul, one of the most exciting moments of the entire day. There's a certain amount of silence now because next up, following back home again in Indiana, the call to start your engines. I'm sitting right in front of the eighth row. Kevin Cogan, Johnny Parsons, A.J. Foyt, already in their automobiles and ready to go. Now with the Purdue University band, it's Jim Nabors. And back home again in the great state of Indiana.

0: And the crowd certainly cheers the return of Jim Nabors to sing back home again in Indiana. And as he does so, the thousands of multicolored balloons stream skyward from their location right behind our master control tower. The crowd stands on their feet now. We're coming to the final moments of the ceremonies. That is most important. The greatest spectacle in sports. The greatest moment in all sporting history about to take place. The 11 rows of three are lined up. In front of them, that beautiful Buick Riviera pace car and several safety cars. So now we're prepared for the start of the 500-mile race. Let's go back to the starting line, and here is Luke Walton.
1: Go ahead, Art.
2: Here at the starting line, just in front of the field of the 1983 500-mile race, 33 of the world's most expensive racing creations in 11 rows of three. They will be driven by 33 of the world's foremost racing stars who have been toiling for this moment since the 1st of May.
3: And Joe Cotier, president of
2: And now here's the moment you've been waiting for.
3: Ladies and gentlemen,
2: the start of the race. Those famous words will be spoken by the chairman of the board of the Indianapolis Motor Speedway, Mrs. Tony Holman.
3: Is the chairman of the board of the Indianapolis Motor Speedway, Mrs. Tony Holman.
4: Gentlemen, start your engine.
0: Roar on the main stretch at Indianapolis. We're ready now for the start of the 500-mile race. Each of the teams raise their hands, indicating that they're ready to go. The pace car begins to pull away. Let's go down to one of the safety cars and Bob Forbes.
5: Bob, we're down here in the pace car driven by Tony George, who is a director at the Indianapolis Motor Speedway, sitting to the right of me. Mrs. Mary George, and of course, she is the vice president of the Indianapolis Motor Speedway. In the passenger seat is astronaut Joel Allen, and we are in this beautiful Buick Riviera Special, the 20th edition convertible. 500 were produced, powered by Special Stage 2 turbocharged V6 engine with advanced electronics and fuel systems. It produces 410 horsepower. And this car, the main pace car, capable of going 130 miles an hour or better. We're just out of turn two in the penthouse suites, moving down the back stretch as Tony George begins to accelerate. And I'm sure you could probably hear the wind in the mic. And at this point, we'll turn it back to the tower and Paul Page.
0: Now as the field pulls away, beginning to form those famous 11 rows of three, ahead of the field, the Buick Riviera pace car, but high atop the Southwest Vista grandstand with a view over the first turn, half a mile from our master control tower, is a man that will in just a few moments call out the leader in that first turn. A veteran of 18 years with our broadcast, Ron Carroll.
6: And the greatest spectacle in racing struts its stuff in the southwest turn of the historic Indianapolis Motor Speedway. The multitude that has gathered is on its feet. The heart beats faster. The love is in the throat. We welcome the men and their machines. The names are familiar but unusual for where they are. Only Rick Mears in the first two rows is a former winner. But Fobby, Mosley, Sneva, Unser Jr., and Ray Hall, new champions in the making, we'll know 500 miles from now. The array of color, the snarl of engines. Each year it's more exciting, and we wonder how it always happens. Paul, as always, it's a thrill and a delight to be here this day.
0: The field will then accelerate across the south short chute and scream toward the southeast or second turn. That corner has corporate VIP suites on the outside of the course. And perched atop that structure is Doug Zink, with 17 years experience on this network.
6: Turn two, the southeast corner. And as Paul said, my vantage point is atop the VIP suites, where companies and individuals have paid up to $30,000 for a suite that gives them all the comforts of home for the race. Off in the distance, over the tops of the trees, rise the grandstands and the tower on the main straightaway. In the infield that lies in between, they'll park in excess of 25,000 cars. In full view, directly across the track from me, are the modern Speedway offices and museum that houses both cars and racing memorabilia from the history that surrounds this famous racing facility. It attracts fans all year round from all over the world. The spectators are waiting now. They've been waiting patiently for hours, but now they're feeling the tension and excitement that immediately precedes the start of the world's most famous race.
0: Now ahead for the drivers will lie a 5/8 of a mile backstretch, 50 feet wide. The engine revs come up to 11,000 RPMs. The cars touch their top speed as they scream past our man on a pedestal at the halfway point down that back straight. Howdy, Bell. Howdy.
1: We're about 40 feet in the air here as we look down at about a 50-degree angle on top of the racing surface. We're inside the inside edge of the track by about 50 or 60 feet. And these cars will reach their top speeds here, approaching 220 miles an hour. The backstretch does slightly go down in grade as they go from turn two into turn three. The wind may be a factor back here today. From our position, the wind is very strong, crossing from the west to the east across this backstretch. But we'll be looking and watching with a great deal of anxiety on this 22nd time around past us. Back to you, Paul.
0: As they flash past Howdy, they begin to set for the third or northeast turn. There's another sweeping grandstand located there on the outside. On a small stand built to the back of that great grandstand is our three-year veteran, Larry Henry.
7: Several feet above and just behind the third turn grandstand and a small steel platform suspended in air, the view I have is breathtaking. To my left, I can see turn two and the VIP suites. To the right of me is the north short chute in turn four. Directly in front of me is the sweeping curve of turn three, where the wind is blowing across briskly today and may cause these drivers some problems. Across the way in the infield, I can see tens of thousands of race fans who are on their feet, pressing near the fence so they can just catch a glimpse for a fleeting moment of this magnificent field of the 33 fastest racing machines ever to start in Indianapolis 500. It's a sight which makes one's heart beat just a little faster with anticipation of a great race. Back to you, Paul.
0: The field will then pass through another short chute on the north end, and then the last turn. Here they can either turn in the pits or carry on down the home stretch. Watching in turn four is fourth year with our broadcast, Bob Jenkins.
8: Good morning, Paul. Good morning, everyone. The Northwest Vista, one of 15 grandstands that surround this track. I can look down on the thousands who purchased seats in this grandstand, and then further across the way, the hundreds of thousands who have chosen the infield from which to watch the race. I've been coming here for 23 years. During that time, the cars have changed from front engine to rear engine. The speeds have increased nearly 60 miles an hour. There have been subtle changes in the racetrack itself. But one thing has remained constant, and that is the crowd. There are those who use the weekend for partying, and there are those who are genuinely excited about another 500-mile race. And of course, the other aspect that has remained constant, the determined drivers who work in some cases many years to achieve a spot in this lineup. The lucky 33 who are in this year's race are each hoping that they can beat the odds and enter the record books a little more than 3 hours from right now.
0: This field, the fastest in history, an average speed of 198.4 miles an hour, begins now the pace lap. Down toward the first turn, Teo Fabi takes the front row. Mike Mosley and Rick Mears, they come back into view of Ron Carroll.
6: And let's get serious about all this. 200 times around this great oval, and the glory is yours. The showing of the green as Teo Fabi slips by. The 15 start for Mike Mosley in his deep blue and yellow number 18 on the outside. 79 champ Rick Mears strutting the canary yellow colors of the Pennzoil Penske. Row two, it's the Texaco star, Tom Steva, then Little Al Unser, Bobby Rahal wearing the red, brown, and orange colors of the Red Roof Ends. It's in turn two, Doug Zink.
9: And back in row number three, three-time Indianapolis 500 winner, Al Unser, the father of young 21-year-old Al Unser Jr., in the row just ahead of him, the first father-son team. Roger Mears, there's Gordon Johncock in row number four, two-time champion. Mario Andretti next to him, the winner in 69. They're up the backstretch. They're in front of Howdy Bell.
1: And as we look at row number six, we see Chip Ganassi, rookie Patrick Bedard in his black machine, Jose Lee Garza in the cream red and blue car, rookie Steve Chassie in the only V8 Chevy in the field, Dick Simon and Danny Angayas. In row eight, Kevin Cogan, Johnny Parsons Jr. in the beautiful yellow and red machine, and then A.J. Foyt in that bright orange, four-time winner, taking his 26th green flag. And here's Larry.
7: And the cars are by us in turn three. They're forming up well. The back of the field coming up. They're getting into rows of three. They're heading into turn four and Bob Jenkins.
0: And the pace car is already in the pit area. Fast pace set by Duke Nalen. Here comes the field. They're well strung out, but they look like they're in good order. The voice of the Indianapolis 500-mile race, Paul Page, to call the start. Here they come, Paul.
5: That most spectacular of sporting moments as Teo Fabi leads the field down. Most of the field stringing off the last turn. The green flag flies, and we're racing in Indianapolis. Bobby jumps into the lead. Mears into second place. Mike Mosley drops back to third. Ronnie.
6: And it is that way. Bobby Mosley and Rick Mears, rather, in second place. Then Mosley. They're in turn two already.
9: And here comes Teo Fabi in car 33. Now Mears. Now Mosley. Now Bobby Rahal through turn two. How do you pick him up?
1: Bobby goes by. And then it's Mears. And then it's Mosley. And then it's Rahal to turn three. And Larry Henry.
7: Well, Teo Fabi's leading him quickly. He's got quite a great lead going into the North Shore shoot, and then it's Mears Mosley right on the rear wing of him. They're into four.
0: Very few people thought that Teo Fabi would lead the first lap, but it looks like he's going to a big lead out of the fourth turn.
5: Teo Fabi from Milan, Italy, and the Skoal Bandit shows his stuff as he flashes across the line, leading the Indianapolis 500 at lap one, then Mears, then Mosley, then Rahal.
6: And the 27-year-old rookie at 208 miles per hour is still leading the way as they enter two.
9: Here comes Bobby through turn number two. Now Mears, now Mosley, now Rahal. There's Al Jr. and Tom Sneva. Howdy.
1: It's Bobby, Mears, here's Mosley, Rahal, Al Jr. and Sneva to turn three.
7: Bobby is now up by at least 50 car lengths over Rick Mears. Mosley right there. Rahal's catching up, and then it's Al Unser Jr. They're in the four.
0: A tremendous pace being set here in the early going by Teo Fabi, Rick Mears the second, then Mike Mosley and Bobby Rahal.
5: An amazing performance by the little Italian as number 33 flashes across the line, completing lap number two. Rick Mears is in pursuit, but well back. Mike Mosley closes on Mears. Bobby Rahal stays in the fight, and Al Unser Jr. drops in behind Rahal.
6: And it's still Fabi, Mears, and Mosley. Back of the pack, they're springing out, looking real good, Doc.
9: And the front runners are past us here in turn number two. Fabi's in front of Howdy.
1: Fabi is 100 yards ahead of Mears, and then it's Mosley in third as Fabi goes to turn three.
7: Fabi is actually getting through the turn before Mears gets in it. Mears now in the turn, Fabi in the short chute, Mosley. Rahal's trying to catch the pack, but they can't catch that green and white car.
0: It's moving well out ahead of the next three, running fairly close together on the racetrack. Mears, Mosley, and Rahal, but the leader continues to be Fabi.
5: Our congratulations to all of these drivers. A nice, safe start as Teo Fabi flashes across the line. Rick Mears and that Pennzoil Penske is in second. Mike Mosley sitting just behind him, doing a bit of a battle with Rick Mears. Ron Carroll.
6: It's right now, it's the Texaco star. Tom Sneva moving up into that fourth position, looking real good. What an excellent start, huh?
9: And the leaders are clear up to turn number three. Larry Henry, pick him up.
7: Well, here comes Teo Fabi. He has really lengthened that lead. By golly, he must have a two-turn lead now on Rick Mears. And then Mosley dropped back a little bit. Rahal right behind him, but Fabi's heading for four.
0: Well, it's a very windy day here in turn number four, and a lot of debris on the track already, but that's not stopping the pace of Teo Fabi.
5: The crowd still on their feet from the start as Fabi flashes across the line again. Lap one, Teo Fabi ran at 189.593 miles an hour. That's the first lap of this year's Indianapolis 500 for Teo Fabi. The race record, 194 miles an hour, set by A.J. Foyt last year. A.J. Foyt, by the way, is sitting back about mid-pack now, doing battle with Kevin Cogan. Foyt and Cogan go down into the first turn. It's still Teo Fabi out in front. A battle developing for third as Bobby Rahal closes up behind Mike Mosley. Let's pick the leader up, Bob Jenkins.
0: And here he is right in front of me, and he has a tremendous lead on the second place, Rick Mears. Mears flashing by. There's Mike Mosley, and then Bobby Rahal back in fifth position is Tom Sneva.
5: Four laps now complete. The Skoal Bandit screams down the straightaway. About three-quarter of a straightaway lead now. Rick Mears sits all alone in second. That battle for third has now been resolved. Mosley maintains third. Rahal sits in fourth. Ronnie.
6: All right, and I've never seen a start like this. About a 3 or 4 second lead for the 27-year-old rookie, Teo Fabi, in that beautiful car. The rest of the field apparently taking it a little easy, Paul.
0: Teo Fabi now streams into the third turn, a tremendous lead that he's built up. It's interesting, Roger Ward. Teo Fabi, earlier in the week, he and his crew chief, Barry Green, were asking what should they do in the first laps of the race. They're all rookies. They have no idea what they're doing here. They're doing it well, though.
10: Well, when a man is a rookie here, he's still a veteran race driver. And, of course, any race driver wants to lead. Now, he disclaimed his desire to lead. But I think he maybe have put everybody kind of to sleep on the start. And when they threw that green flag, he was off and running. And obviously his car is performing extremely well. And when it's easy to lead, and it obviously is right now for him, he's going to take advantage of that.
0: When Dwayne Sweeney dropped that green flag, he was off and running. Teo Fabi continues to lead the Indianapolis 500. In second place is Rick Mears. Mike Mosley is in third. Donald Davidson, you've been watching some of the back of the field.
11: Paul, there is not nearly as many spectacular moves up at this point as we had anticipated. A.J. Foyt was showing us 22nd. Kevin Cogan was showing us 24th. They are battling with Derek Daly. And behind them still is Danny Ongais. We look for Danny to be moving up through the pack. He is running 26th at the moment. We do notice that Tony Bettenhausen is running in 7th. And among the front cars, that appears to be the best advance to this point.
0: We have quite a string of cars running together behind Al Unser, who's currently sitting back in fifth. That's little Al Unser Jr., and we have to be very careful in this 500-mile race to identify both father and son. Safe race to this point, no yellow flags. We have completed now 7 laps in the running. Teo Fabi has led all 7. The second lap, he completed with a new record of 195.631 miles an hour, average speed to the second lap. So Teo Fabi now receives from his pit crew a board that says position number 1, this gold bandit out in front of the Indianapolis 500 as he heads for the first turn. Rick Mears runs alone, as does the 18 car of Mike Mosley and the Bobby Rahal car.
11: Paul, the last time that the only other time that a rookie was on the pole was Walt Faulkner in 1950, as we mentioned earlier. Now, he did lead into the first lap, but he was not leading at the end of the first lap. He led into the first turn. The only other time that comes to mind in which a first-year driver, or rookie if you want to call them that, led the first lap was in 1931 when Paul Bost, who may be listening to this broadcast today, came from the outside of the front row and led the opening 2 laps.
0: So already the 67th running of the Indianapolis 500 is a history-making race. We have a lap record at lap number 2. Lap number 4, Bobby Speed dropped down just a bit as now he begins to encounter Chet Phillip and Dennis Firestone, who are running in 32nd and 33rd position. So Bobby now has already caught up with the field at the 9th lap. Lap number 4 was run at 195.642 miles an hour. The field running very smoothly together. Roger Mears closes down behind Al Unser. That should be a battle for 5th place between Mears and Unser.
11: Paul, I'll try and confirm that for you. It is, in fact, 6th and 7th, yes. Another one that we're kind of surprised on is that Don Whittington, we look also to be moving up through the pack. He's riding back in 30th position right now.
0: So our leader, Teo Fabi, now begins to string his way through the field already in just 9 laps. He has managed to close down on the back of the field and flashes across the line, completing lap number 10 as the leader of the Indianapolis 500. Fabi has been the leader from the start of the race. Rick Mears is still in second. He now encounters the slower traffic, as does Mike Mosley, drop in behind Chet Phillip and Dennis Firestone, who are racing now for 32nd and 33rd position. And here with the rundown at lap 10 is John DeCamp.
12: Paul, they haven't all completed lap 10 yet. The top 10 aren't quite through with that top the 10 laps, but the leader after 10 laps, Teo Fabi, car number 33. In second place in car number 2, it's Rick Mears. In third place in car number 18, it is Mike Mosley. In fourth place in car number 4, Bobby Rahal. In fifth place in car number 5, Tom Sneva. In sixth place in car number 4, Bobby Rahal. In seventh place in car number 9, it is Roger Mears. In 8th place in car number 19, it is Al Unser Jr. In 9th place in car number 10, Tony Bettenhausen. And in 10th place in car number 30, Howdy Holmes.
0: So the field, now the front of it, stringing its way through as they've already caught the slower cars. A safe run to this point. We've completed 10 laps of the Indianapolis 500. From the beginning, Teo Fabi led. In second place was Rick Mears. He continues in second. And Mike Mosley continues in third with Bobby Rahal coming up from time to time to challenge right behind the back end of that Mosley machine. So we watch as the Indianapolis 500 continues. Stay tuned for the greatest spectacle. This is Paul Page. We're back live at the Indianapolis 500 where Tao Fabi continues to be our leader. The first 10 laps were completed at an average speed of 193.262 miles an hour. Fabi leads. In second place is Rick Mears. And right now in Rick Mears' pit is Jerry Baker. Jerry?
13: Right over the shoulder for all of the folks who keep track of the lap-by-lap speeds of Rick Mears. The first lap was 188 miles per hour. Then it suddenly jumped to 193. And I don't know what happened on the 10th lap, but he went from 191 all the way down to 186. And the last lap he turned, the 13th lap, was in excess of 191 miles per hour. But the 10th lap must have been just a little bit squirrely out there.
0: We continue to watch. We have a report that car number 90, that's Dennis Firestone, was smoking at the back end. He also came through the pits just a moment ago. He was racing for 32nd position at the time. But right now, we have a closure on the interval with the leader.
11: Paul, I'm not sure the greatest margin, but I did see one of over 5 seconds. On the previous lap, it was 3.5 seconds. When they went by just now, it was 2.7, so it appears that Rick Mears is now closing the margin on Tao Fabi.
0: So still out in front is Tao Fabi, but a battle beginning to exist at the front of the field. A battle for first place as Rick Mears closes down. Mike Mosley sits in third. Bobby Rahal sits in fourth. There goes Rick Mears down the main straightaway. Mike Mosley about 200 yards back, and Bobby Rahal right behind him. Ron Carroll, let's pick up the Rahal battle right now.
6: All right, and it is still Rahal out there in the front. I believe they're over turn two right now.
9: And here comes Mike Mosley, about 10 car lengths behind is Bobby Rahal as they come off of two, up the backstretch toward Howdy Bell.
14: And Rahal is about 5 car lengths ahead as he pulls up almost to the rear of Mosley as they go into turn three, Larry.
7: Mosley out against the wall, Rahal right behind. Rahal a little lower, down below the line with the two left side rubber wheels, and out to the wall. They're still not that close together into four.
9: And this is the battle for third position. They're in turn number four, and it's still Mike Mosley leading Bobby Rahal just slightly.
0: A nice, smooth, and safe race as Bobby goes across the line. Rick Mears follows. There goes Mosley. Rahal closes down on him in the first turn. And John DeCamp, now we have an interesting development with the Unsers.
12: For the first time today, Paul, in car number 19, Al Unser Jr. running just ahead of his father in car number 7. I would say about 4 car lengths separated them the last time around.
0: The engineer from Milan, Italy. 5 foot, 5 inch man, 140 pounds. Tao Fabi is out in front at the Indianapolis 500.
11: Paul, looking at that margin between first and second, on the previous lap it got down to 2.4 seconds, and now at the end of 16 laps, it is extended just a little bit. It is 2.7 between Tao Fabi and Rick Mears.
0: Roger Ward, you'd have a chance to talk with a number of these drivers and crews as Tao Fabi comes across the line one more time. Their strategy in the early going is to keep the car alive, isn't it?
10: That's true. Actually, right now, I think T.O. is just trying to maintain a slight lead over Mears, and I think Mears is just playing it rather cool, hanging back there and perhaps just protecting his automobile and waiting to see how things are going to develop. And, of course, quite often, when you start the race, your car doesn't feel quite as secure. It's possible that as the race goes on, drivers will be making minor modifications to the automobile and make it handle even a little bit better. So every day that you go in a race car, it's a whole new ball game, and I think you're going to see some of that strategy beginning to work quite soon.
0: We've had a nice, smooth race right from the start. Tao Fabi is still out in front. Thank you, Roger Ward, two-time winner of the Indianapolis 500. We wait and watch for more comments from you. Fabi has a very smooth race going for him. No yellow flags so far, as we have completed 18 laps of the Indianapolis 500. And we're watching the interval between first and second place, between Tao Fabi and Rick Mears, fluctuate. Right now, about 2.7 seconds. It's been down a full second from that at 1.7. But the cars are winding their way through traffic, and because of that, they are having to slow down, and the lap interval changes just a bit. But it's still Tao Fabi that leads as Tony Bettenhausen comes into the pits, makes a stop, apparently an adjustment on the machine, and heads back out. Roger Ward, it's just a little bit early for pit stops. We'll examine that full pit stop situation very shortly here at the Indianapolis 500. This is Paul Page. We're back at the Indianapolis 500. Rick Mears is chasing Teo Fabi about 2 seconds back. Fabi continues to lead the Indianapolis 500, having completed now 20 laps of green flag racing here at the Indianapolis Motor Speedway. For your charge, here's John DeCamp.
12: The leader of the race after 20 laps, car number 33, Teo Fabi, running in second place, car number 2, Rick Mears. In third spot, car number 18, Mike Mosley. In fourth place, car number 4, Bobby Rahal. In fifth place, car number 5, Tom Sneva. In sixth place, car number 9, Roger Mears. In seventh place, car number 19, Al Unser Jr. In eighth place, car number 7, Al Unser Sr. In ninth place, car number 21, Poncho Carter. And in tenth place, car number 30, Howdy Holmes. Paul?
0: Now we have Mario Andretti pulled onto the pit road. Let's go down to Lou Palmer. Lou?
15: Coming in now, Mario Andretti on his way and coming to a stop. Looking for the marks now, whether he will hit them precisely. He's actually just online and ready to do it. We have the car itself being serviced. We're looking to rubber. None at all. Not yet. The car we're looking at is not Andretti's. It is Al Unser Jr.'s. Andretti's team has also suggested a pit stop is coming up. But here's Al Jr. moving out on the track now in the Coors Light Silver Bullet. Also coming back out from a quick pit stop. Howdy Holmes in the Domino's Pizza entry. The Budweiser team still awaiting the Newman Haas Budweiser Lola with Mario Andretti in the cockpit. A little early for the stop. 22 laps in, 28 would be ideal. But Mario is due in moments.
0: We're watching. We'll stay with you, Lou, as we wait for Mario Andretti to come in for a stop. His owner, Paul Newman, is up on the top floor of the tower and watching his team. He decided it was just too crowded down in the pits. A number of cars now making their stops. Roger Ward, this is about the time for them.
10: Yes, it is. And actually, now we'll begin to see what kind of strategy and how long some of these drivers can go on a tank of fuel. However, on the very first pit stop, you want to be extra careful not to try to extend your time on the track. And you have to get a good reading as to how much fuel the car is actually using. So they'll use this pit stop to measure fuel consumption. And, of course, they'll pit crews for the first time will be really under fire. And we'll know pretty quick which crews are functioning most efficiently.
0: So far, those stops have gone well. A number of cars coming in, coming out, routine stops. We understand that a number of cars have decided to make this stop at this time just because it appears that everything is running smooth. This is a good time in the race to do just that. Here comes Danny Ongais down the pit lane. A.J. Foyt comes to a stop. And that Valvoline Gilmore car as they go to work on A.J. Foyt's machine. And now the leader, Teo Fabi, comes down the pit road. Lou Palmer, pick him up.
15: Now the Skull Bandit, number 33, pulling to a stop precisely where he should be. The crew signals him. Meanwhile, immediately behind him, we're awaiting the arrival of another of the competitors. Car number 5, the Texaco Star, being driven by Tom Sneva. Danny Ongais has been in and out as we continue to look south in the pit line for Fabi's push-off. The Skull Bandit just now ready to be shoved away, but not quite now. The crew members behind it pushing him off. Teo Fabi is on his way back out into the field. Mike Mosley's car should be next online in the Craco Special. A host of pit stops, all routine so far. A.J. Foyt among the others that have been in and out. The only Chevy in the field. Just now, Steve Chassis moving back out on the track in car number 56. Some of the stops, Paul.
0: So Teo Fabi, Barry Green and his crew prove that they know how to do it as Tom Sneva comes into the pits. Also, Bobby Rahal comes into a stop. And we had a report that Mike Mosley was coming very slowly toward the pit. So here comes Mosley heading down. As he comes in for a stop, let's go down to Chuck Marlowe. Chuck?
16: Looking for him, Paul. Our eyes are glued on him right now. He's coming in. Indeed, he is slow, but he might be pacing himself to his pit. He's rolling up, gets the hand stopped. Now they're looking at the tires. Apparently there will not be a right front that is needed. They're fueling him up. They have the air jacks up. Now the jacks are down. The overflow valve is tied on the side. Immediately in front of him, Kevin Cogan pulls into his pit, pitching tightly. So Cogan making his stop. Mosley taking much longer than usual to get the fuel. It's in the car. The engine is up. He had killed the engine. Apparently is on his way now. He is... Is he going to make it? He is stalling. Now he's caught it. Cogan out in front of him. A hectic, frustrating pit stop for Mike Mosley.
0: And Rick Mears comes into the pits as Moldsley chugs off of that pit road, heading back to the race course. Rick Mears, what appears to be a routine stop for that fabulous Penske crew, the Pennzoil Penske PC11. No change of tires. They refuel the machine. The machine is down off the jacks. They put it up on the jacks as a matter of practice anyway, but they only check the tires. And Rick Mears is away. So all of the leaders making their stops here in the 500-mile race at lap number 26. Now the Penske team will switch the focus of their attentions and stand by for Al Unser, Rick Mears' teammate who's due in. A.J. Foyt sits in his car, still on pit road. Roger Ward, the car was out then back in. This is obviously not a routine stop.
10: Well, A.J.'s car has not performed up to his liking, and he was running much slower than he wanted to, I'm sure, early in the race. So he's probably trying to make some adjustments now so that the car will perform a little bit better. I know this is a very frustrating moment for AJ. As you can see, he's talking there to some of his crew, and I'm sure they're not too happy about the way things are going.
0: Main stretch, we have a problem. A car slowing against the wall. It looked like it scrubbed off some speed very quickly, might have touched the wall. We watch as it rolled down. Our view is blocked just a second. Perhaps Donald Davidson can get the glasses. We have a yellow flag out at the 27th lap at the Indianapolis 500-mile race. So our first yellow of the day. Donald, go ahead.
11: Yes, Paul, it is Pat Bedard is stopped against the outside wall, what must be perhaps 200 yards north of the start-finish line, but the wrecker is already there. There doesn't appear to be any damage.
0: The yellow flag flies in Indianapolis. Stay tuned for the greatest spectacle in racing. This is Paul Page. We're back live at the Indianapolis 500. 28 laps are now complete. Most of the leaders, in fact, most of the field, made a stop under the green. And then Patrick Bedard hit the wall on the outside of the main straightaway. Just seemed to brush against the wall. The emergency crews are there. Patrick Bedard is out of his machine now. And we have been watching the A.J. Foyt crew. A.J. Foyt has climbed out of his machine. Now the great A.J. Foyt reaches up to unbuckle his helmet and pulls it off. And in his 26th year in the Indianapolis 500, it appears that A.J. Foyt's day is done. Lou Palmer, perhaps you can see a little better. Apparently not, as A.J. Foyt walks over, sits down against the wall. Jerry Baker was moving down toward the Foyt area, though I suspect this is not a moment that you try to interview A.J. Foyt. Let's go down to Jerry Baker.
13: Paul, we're on the position here, just arriving here. A.J. Foyt has climbed out of the Gilmore Racing machine. I've joined Lou Palmer. A.J. is now looking toward the right side, the right rear of the automobile. And for the A.J. Foyt fans, it does not look good. It looks like one of those toss-up-your-hands-and-go-home times. He is now heading up north of the pits, and the crowd down here is so fantastic, it's impossible to get up that direction, but it looks like A.J. Foyt's day may be finished.
0: So A.J. Foyt is out of the race. Now let's go just down the pits a little distance to Bob Forbes. Bob?
17: Standing here in front of the George Snyder car, they had a little bit of fire, and they had to douse that out. Foyt is walking back to his car, pointing to Snyder. Now Snyder is coming back, and I tell you, they're both very dejected drivers.
0: So the A.J. Foyt team with its problems today, George Snyder and A.J. Foyt now on the back of the wrecker. The Escort radar warning devices machine, Patrick Bedard's car, is being taken down the main straightaway. We have a more complete report on that incident in the fourth turn. Let's go up to the fourth turn and Bob Jenkins.
18: Well, Paul, the accident occurred as the cars were well out of turn number four, and it occurred just about the entrance to the pits, and all I saw was a flash of fire from the rear of the Bedard machine as if to indicate the car broke a half shaft. And I'll tell you what, Pat Bedard did a tremendous job of keeping that car off of the inside wall because he was running toward the inside of the racetrack. Did a great job of taking that car across the track, slowing it down, and then bumping the outside wall to make it come to a halt.
0: So Pat Bedard safely out of the car. He did scrub up against it. You can see on the white paint of the wall there, the great black mark where he got just high on the line. And he kept it out toward the outside and away from the other traffic. Let's go down now to A.J. Foyt's pit again. Here's Jerry Baker.
13: I've got Jim Gilmore standing alongside, one of the sponsors, of course, of A.J. Foyt's car number 14. Jim, what's the situation with A.J.?
19: Well, Jerry, as near as we know, we think we lost the U-joint. In other words, we broke the U-joint. I haven't been over the wall, nor have I talked to A.J., but just by the hand signals that we're familiar with, I think that's what happened. That's about the last thing that we'd ever expect, but it happened. It happened to us.
13: And that would indicate the end of the race, then.
19: I'm afraid that's the end of the race for us.
13: Thank you, Jim. Back to you, Paul.
0: Not only the end of the race for A.J., but the end of the race for Pat Bedard. Here's the report.
17: Yes, it is. We're standing here talking to Pat. Glad to see you're okay.
20: Oh, yes, I feel fine.
17: Could you tell us what happened exactly, Patrick?
20: Well, we've had a really massive push problem all day, and it was particularly bad in four. And it changes lap to lap depending upon what a wind gust is like or any little thing like that. And it just got a little too wide. You know, once you get up there, there's not much you can do. You can put your foot in it and hope to pull it out, or you can come back and hope it'll slow down enough, and just didn't work.
17: Well, it's your first race. Will you be back next year?
20: Well, I hope so.
17: Okay, Patrick.
20: Yeah, I want to.
17: Okay,
20: yeah.
17: Good. Thank you.
20: Thanks.
0: Patrick Bedard, and we're glad to hear that he's all right. He really did a fine job of driving Roger Ward to keep that car away from the wall. Now, A.J. Foyt reported officially out of the Indianapolis 500. He walked for just a moment out to his crew chief, Jack Starnes, who was out by the wall, sat on the grass for a moment. Let's go down to Lou Palmer. Lou?
21: I had more to offer you at the moment. A.J. Foyt has just made some brief comment here. He's actually checking over his teammate's car, George Snyder's, at the moment, so he is one pit beyond where I am. He is not happy, obviously, with what is wrong, but there seems to be no blame to be sought. It's simply one of those mechanical failures that happens from time to time. As for Snyder's problem, well, they're looking that car over. They haven't abandoned it totally, so it is still possible one of the Foyt entries, the Calumet Farms number one, could yet go back in the field, and if it does, well, there would be a possibility that Foyt could take that ride, or Georgie Snyder, Ziggy, could take it back out again. We'll just have to wait and see, and I'll see if I can get a word with A.J. for you in the next minute or so.
0: Thank you, Lou Palmer. Now, Al Unser, as the result of those pit stops, Al was able to make one right on the edge of that yellow, and Al Unser Sr. has picked up the lead. This is Paul Page. We are back live at the Indianapolis 500. Al Unser continues to be our leader. Tom Sneva is in second place. Bobby Rahal is sitting down in third place. We now have 33 laps complete. Let's go back to lap 30 for the rundown.
12: Here's the way it was at lap 30. Paul in the lead, car number 7, Al Unser Sr. In second place, car number 5, Tom Sneva. In third place, car number 94, Bill Whittington. Fourth place, car 4, Bobby Rahal. Fifth place, car number 2, Rick Mears. Sixth place, car number 33, Teo Fabi. Seventh place, car number 30, Howdy Holmes. Eighth place, car number 12, Jeff Brabham. Ninth place, car number 16, Kevin Cogan. 10th spot, car number 18, Mike Mosley.
0: So there's your rundown. As of lap 30, we have several cars out of the race now.
11: Paul, we can only be certain of three. Chet Phillips' car did not come around after the 10th lap, and it was just pushed across the line to be scored for the 11th lap, but it was being pushed back to the garage. So you can go ahead and log in number 38. Chet Phillips is finishing 33rd. Now, the second least number of laps completed is by George Snyder, but we do not know yet that Snyder is out of the race. We do know that A.J. Foyt is with 23 laps completed. We also know that Patrick Bedard is out with 25 laps completed, but we cannot assign them 31st and 30th place respectively until we know that either Snyder is not going to go further, or in fact Snyder completes a greater distance than these two, in which case they would move down to 31st and 32nd. We'll keep you appraised.
0: So we continue to watch the Indianapolis 500. Tom Sneva is battling for the lead with Al Unser as they come side by side down the main straightaway. It's a battle for the lead as Tom Sneva pushes his way ahead. Ron Carroll.
22: Yes, Tom Sneva is out in the lead about just a few feet, maybe 20 or 30 yards in front of Al Unser Sr. there in turn two.
9: And we pick him up here, and here they come through turn number two as he continues to lead in car number two. Now up the backstretch. Howdy Bell pick him up.
23: And Sneva continues to increase his lead as Larry Henry picks him up in turn three.
24: Star March heading down into turn number three and away, and he's picking up a little bit.
25: And Tom Sneva now with a comfortable lead on Al Unser as they come out of turn number four and head for the straightaway once again.
0: We've had three leaders now at the Indianapolis 500. In the early going, it was Teo Fabi, and then Al Unser picked up the lead after a series of stops, and now Tom Sneva has picked up the lead. Roger Ward.
10: Well, I think right now you're seeing...
0: Excuse me, Roger. Right now, A.J. Foyt is standing with Lou Palmer. Lou, go ahead.
21: We have A.J. Foyt. A.J., I didn't want to see you this early in the race, but you have retired, apparently, from the field now.
1: Yes, we have. We lost a U-joint in the shift linkage and just one of them things.
21: And your teammate, George Snyder's car, they're still working with it.
1: We're trying to get it back together, get back out. Yes, he lost the ignition.
21: But might you take that ride, or are you down for the day?
1: No, I'm through.
21: I'm sorry. A.J. Foyt, Paul.
0: A.J. Foyt now walks away from Lou Palmer and down the pit road, his 26th Indianapolis 500. And our condolences, by the way, to A.J., who 1 week ago lost his father, who passed away in a hospital in Houston. Now, stay tuned for the greatest spectacle in racing. We're back live at the Indianapolis 500. This is Paul Page. Tom Sneva, the Texaco star, is our leader. Right behind him and chasing him is Al Unser. It's been a good battle on the track. Now George Snyder in the cockpit of his car with the crew pushing behind, pushes him away. And Jerry Baker watched as they packed up the shop. Jerry?
13: Car number one, George Snyder, is closed up shop for the day, Paul, out of Bakersfield, California. His 18th race at the Indianapolis 500, one of his shortest. AJ said he thought it was the ignition problem. George Snyder's crew says they're not real sure what it is, but it just would not start. They're through for the day.
0: So now the entire Foyt team, A.J. Foyt and George Snyder, teammates, have packed up and left the Indianapolis 500. John, Roger Ward, just before we talked with A.J. Foyt, you were beginning to explain something about the yellow lights. Would you start over, Roger?
10: Well, actually, the yellow light really did some damage to some of the drivers that were running from the 7th, 8th, 9th, and 10th place finishes. They had already made their pit stops and had gone back out, and the pace car pulled out in front of them, and some of the leaders who made their pit stops a little later were able to come around behind them. So actually right now those drivers are having to drive extra hard to keep from being lapped by the leaders, and it's certainly going to alter their opportunity, restrict their opportunity to get back up onto the lead lap with the leaders and perhaps eventually win the race.
0: Well, as Tom Sneva flashed across the line at the conclusion of lap number 40, or 100 miles, or one-fifth of the race, he picks up that special cash prize from the National Automobile Dealers Association, who say buckle up this year. They're concerned about safety.
11: And, Paul, as we saw George Snyder's car pushed across the line to actually complete 22 laps as it was being pushed back to the garage for those people that are keeping a track of the cars out of the race and want to keep all 33, as we mentioned earlier, you can log in Chet Phillip as 33rd with 11 laps. You can now go ahead and put in George Snyder as 32nd with 22 laps. 31st would be A.J. Foyt. Incidentally, in the 26 runnings, that is not the shortest distance he's got, but this is the lowest finishing position that A.J. has ever had. This will be 31st with 24 laps. In 30th position, you could put in car number 35 with Patrick Berdard with 25 laps. The other 29 cars are still all on the track.
0: Tom Sneva is still our leader. Al Unser Sr. is about a second and a half back. Let's go down to Lou Palmer. Lou?
21: Moving behind Patrick Berdard, Paul. I was simply checking whether or not he has visited with us. I'm not sure. If so, let me know. Otherwise,
0: we did have an opportunity to talk to him, Lou. We appreciate it. Lou being diligent down in the pit area. Patrick Berdard reported that he was indeed all right. Now let's get the rundown at the conclusion of lap 40. Here's John DeCamp.
12: Paul, leading on lap 40 was car 5, Tom Sneva. In second spot, car number 7, Al Unser Sr. In third spot, car number 4, Bobby Rahal. In fourth spot, car number 33, Deo Fabi. In fifth spot, car number 2, Rick Mears. In sixth spot, car number 12, Jeff Brabham. In seventh spot, car 30, Howdy Holmes. In eighth spot, car number 18, Mike Mosley. In ninth spot, car number 19, Al Unser Jr. And in 10th spot, car number 16, Kevin Colgan.
0: John, can we go any deeper in the field now that we're at 100 miles? No, our computer is keeping us right up in the front of the field, but mid-pack is still a question. But it'll begin to grow together. You have the report from Donald on what is out. We have the report from what's running in the front of the field. Roger Ward.
10: Well, actually, some of the drivers, like Mario Andretti, have already been lapped by our leader. And Teo Fabbri has... Teo Fabbri has repassed Rick Mears to take that lead and is at this moment closing on the lead.
0: So a battle up at the front of the pack at the Indianapolis 500. Tom Steve of the Texaco Star. That's a George Bignotti March. Bignotti, the winningest chief mechanic here with 6 victories at the Indianapolis 500. Al Unser in that Hertz Penske is sitting back in second place. And Bobby Rahal continues to sit back in third and keep track of the leaders, keep track of what's going on up at the front of the field. So we have a good 500-mile race. We've only had one yellow light to this point. That one, Patrick Bedard, brushed the wall coming off the fourth turn. Did a fine job of driving and kept the car nice and smooth against the wall. Damaged the car, didn't injure Patrick Bedard. Let's go down to the first turn, Ron Carroll.
22: And we have a spin here at the turn one. It is Roger Mears in car number 9. Simply lost it coming in here in the first turn. Roger Mears is now in the short chute in that Penske Cosworth. He is still in the car. We'll watch for him very carefully. The yellow light, of course, is on. Roger Mears, car number 9, coming into the first turn, spun. A wheel is laying on the left side of the track down under the yellow line. The crews are on the scene. Roger Mears is now being assisted out of the car. He is right in the center of the south chute up against the wall. We'll be keeping our eyes on it. The yellow light is on. Debris on the track will be here just a few minutes. Paul?
0: Well, now Roger Mears is still sitting in the car against the wall. Does not appear to be seriously injured. The crews are there. They're attending him. The yellow light is on, and this will bring out the pit stops. Let's go first to Lou Palmer in the Lola pits right now.
15: Al Unser has come on by. He has pitted. Immediately behind him, Johnny Parsons in the 66 car. Danny Ongais is up on the jacks. Mario Andretti making the quickest of the stops. He is in and out as we described some of these other cars that looked like Dick Simon might have been on his way. Al Unser Jr. is just to the north of me now, and his car is being worked on. Ongais shoved out. There goes Bobby Rahal in the red roof in for Truman. And we continue to see more action on Al Unser Jr.'s car. That one is stretching out. Not such a routine stop. All of the others we've mentioned have been in and out of the pits. They're preparing now for a stop by the Craco car coming in now. Here's Mike Mosley just coming to a stop immediately in front of us. The car is there. The air is on it. It is up in the jacks. The impact wrenches working on a check of the rear tires. We've got the left rear off. Right rear off. We're changing the right front as well, leaving the left front, impacting it again, pulling the jack out. Now the car is on the ground, and Mike Mosley is on his way, representative of the pit stops we've seen just in these last moments. Paul?
0: So a series of stops now with the yellow flag out for the second time of the day when Roger Mears got up against the wall in the first turn. Let's go back for a report to Ron Carroll.
22: Why did I have the glasses on Roger Mears? Right now he is out of the car. Just a moment ago was actually directing the traffic, so Roger is quite all right today. He actually, I believe, spun, hit the wall twice, the right rear coming out, hitting the wall, then the car slid along the wall, kind of bounced away for just a few feet, and then back up against the wall again. We're at rest right now. It did lose one wheel, the right rear. Roger is okay. We'll be underway in just a few moments. Paul?
0: This is Paul Page. We are back at the Indianapolis 500. We are under the yellow light, and we just had a series of pit stops by the leaders. Here's the report from Chuck Marlow.
16: The big pit stop, probably in time and performance, by Al Unser. He was in the pits, got his fuel. They checked the tires, put it back down. He was out in record time. Immediately after him, and while Mike Mosley was in the pit, Tom Sneva arrived in the pit area. Again, he went through almost flawless performance in the pits, in and out with fuel, a check of the tires. Mike Mosley's pit stop, incidentally, took 12 37 hundred seconds. Very, very quick and very efficient.
0: And Teo Fabi heads down to the pits as well. Our pole sitter, a leader in the early going. Thank you, Chuck Marlow, for that report. The field now behind that beautiful Buick Riviera pace car. The pit stops continue under this yellow flag. Let's go to Lou Palmer.
15: Three and number 33, the Skoal Bandit, is right now up on the air jacks, having the tires changed pretty much as described.

0: saying, no, no, don't send it out now. Bobby is climbing out of the car. It may be the end of the day, but the end of a brilliant month for Teo Fabi in the 33 Skoal Bandit. Fuel now surrounds the car. They said it was not safe enough to send it back out on the track. We'll go check further and see just where the problem was.
1: A frustrated Teo Fabi climbs out of his number 33 Skoal Bandit, takes off his driving gloves, water and fuel around the car. There is no fire. Everyone is safe. Now, stay tuned for the greatest spectacle in racing. This is Paul Page. We're back live at the Indianapolis 500. Al Unser Sr. is our leader at the moment. We are under the yellow flag. During the yellow flag, all of the cars came in, made pit stops. One of those, car 33, the Skoal Bandit, Teo Fabi, the man that led the first 23 laps of this race. When they pulled the refueling hose, the car began to leak fuel at the refueling point. And now Teo Fabi stands out in the middle of the pit area, looking at that car that was such a fine steed so much this month of May, so fast, so good in the early going, put him as a rookie on the pole. But now he stands and waits. But he's not yet taken off his helmet, Bob Forbes. It looks like he may want to try and get back in that car.
2: Well, they're working very feverishly. They've got it up on the jacks right now. They're looking under it. Fabi is still staying there, but it looks to me now, Lou, like he might be unbuckling his helmet. And as I say that, he takes it off, and then he puts it back on again. So it's still a rather touch-and-go situation down here. I don't think they've quite given up, but I don't think it looks good either.
1: So Teo Fabi, who pulls off his helmet for the moment, still stays with that car, not entirely ready to give up.
3: Actually, I think they'll be able to get the car fixed and he could get back into the race. However, with losing the two laps that he's already lost, obviously he's not going to be a contender to win. But I think he would want to get back out there and get the experience as much as he can, and because that'll be important for next year.
1: Lou Palmer says that Teo Fabi has now walked into the crowd. Lou, are you with him?
0: It's one whale of a month. We're sorry to see you this early.
4: The car is getting fire on the pit stop. So.
0: What happened? What was the fueling problem?
4: Well, fuel was coming out from the tank.
0: All right, it was a mechanical problem, not an incident on the track?
4: No, mechanical problem on the pit.
0: Will you be back with us next year?
4: Yes, probably, yes.
0: And the rest of the circuit for this year?
4: Yeah, for sure.
0: Very good, and thank you for a marvelous month. Teo Fabi, hero of the time, Paul, walking back to Gasoline Alley now, though, retired from this year's 500. Back to you.
1: He's a tiny man, Lou Palmer, but he is a marvelous man. Teo Fabi from Milan walks away from the 500. He led the first 23 laps.
5: And, Paul, a lot of people, I think, perhaps felt concerned about the fact that there was a rookie on the pole. For those people that knew of Fabi and his accomplishments in the Can-Am Series and in Formula One, no problem. And, indeed, today, no problem with rookie Teo Fabi. Another incident, too, I think, was the fact that, as you mentioned, Patrick Bedard, as he did strike the outside wall and started to come down to the inside of the track, it looked for very much as if a half spin to the inside could, in fact, take place. It did not. He held the car, got it up against the outside wall, and another tremendous reaction time right behind him. I believe that it was Bobby Rahal who was able to come around on the inside. Of a statistical nature, Al Unser has led 8 laps in this race. It brings his total to 542. He now needs only 14 more in order to surpass A.J. Foyt, and 72 more laps on this day would make Al Unser the greatest number of lead laps ever by a driver in history.
1: So that's certainly possible here at the Indianapolis 500, the 67th running. Now, here's the rundown of the leaders. Teo Fabi led the first lap to lap 23. Mike Mosley led on the 24th lap for a moment because of pit stop situations. Then Rick Mears took over for 2 laps, 25 and 26. Al Unser Sr. then took over on the 27th lap, led until the 34th. You heard the call as Tom Sneva got around on the 35th stop and held the lead until the 46th. And then Al Unser Sr. took back over on lap 47. Now the indication is that we will be going green once again. Al Unser Sr. is out in front. Bobby Rahal is in second place at the moment. And sitting down in third position is Rick Mears. So, gentlemen on the corner, stand by. The good report is that Roger Mears, not seriously injured in that accident. We'll get you a more detailed report from the Hanna Emergency Medical Center here at the Indianapolis Motor Speedway as soon as possible. But indications are the pace car will be coming off. and head for the pit area this time around, and we will go green on lap number 51 at the Indianapolis Motor Speedway. As soon as we get them restarted once again, we'll give you that lap 50 rundown. Pace car heads off of the pit road, now coming down the main straightaway. The green flag flies once again, and we are racing at Indianapolis as Al Unser is right behind a slower car and leading the Indianapolis 500, Ron.
6: And that slower car is Mario Andretti. However, Al Unser looks very good as they head into turn two.
7: And here comes Andretti. Now Al Unser, now Bobby Rahal, and then Danny and Gaius in the Interscope Racer. Howdy.
8: And as they go flashing by us, it's Al with Bobby Rahal about five car lengths behind into turn three.
9: Well, here comes Al Unser Sr. setting up on Mario Andretti. He's right on the rear wing of Mario Andretti. Rahal is catching up a little bit as they go across the short chute.
7: And Al Unser looking to get underneath of Mario Andretti as they go off of the fourth turn, but he stays behind him, and Rahal stays behind Unser.
1: Place. Andretti in eighth place, one lap down as Al Unser sits in behind him. And right behind Al sits the number four car of Bobby Rahal. And now Bobby Rahal begins the challenge as they come onto the backstretch. Pick them up, howdy.
8: We're looking for them right now as they come down this backstretch. And there we see Al Unser, and he's been passed by Rahal. Rahal has a lead of about two car lengths into turn three.
9: Bobby Rahal, who won two races last year, is leading by about 10 car lengths now over Al Unser Sr. He's in the North Shore Chute. Rahal going to lead his first Indianapolis 500.
7: Here he is going low in turn number four. Now coming off of it, he's going to lead his first lap at Indianapolis, Bobby Rahal.
1: Here comes Bobby Rahal toward the line. And he flashes over that line. Bobby Rahal, for the first time in his life, is leading at the Indianapolis 500. This is Paul Page. We're back at the Indianapolis 500. Bobby Rahal, the Red Roofs Inns March, is leading the Indianapolis 500. But let's get your charts up to date. Here's John DeCamp.
10: Here it is at the end of 50 laps. Paul, a leader, is car number 7, Al Unser, after 50. In second place, car number 4, Bobby Rahal. In third place, car number 2, Rick Mears. In fourth place, car 30, Howdy Holmes. In fifth place, car 18, Mike Mosley. In sixth place, car number 5, Tom Sneva. In seventh place, car 12, Jeff Brabham. In 8th place, car number 3, Mario Andretti. In 9th place, car number 25, Danny Ungaius. And in 10th place, car number 66, Johnny Parsons. Only the first 7 placers are on the same lap.
1: Well, there's your rundown at the conclusion of lap number 50. We're actually on lap number 54 as Bobby Rahal in car number 4 is out in front. His engine screams 11,000 RPM, 750 horsepower down toward the first turn. He's pulled out now. Al Unser is sitting a full 2 seconds back from Bobby Rahal. So Rahal is beginning to show his stuff as he leads the Indianapolis 500. He's a fine young driver, Roger Ward.
3: Well, he certainly is. He proved how capable he was last year and how capable this team is. And they've even gotten even a little better this year. The man right now that's making a move is Tom Sneva. He has passed several automobiles and I would say is looking to get back up into that lead.
1: Well, Sneva is in third place right now, only 3.5 seconds behind our leader, Bobby Rahal. Sandwiched there in second place is Al Unser Sr. Now, Al Unser Jr., also in this race, is sitting back in the field now, one lap down behind the leaders. Here comes the leaders across the line. Mario Andretti is in there, and that Budweiser Lola as well. He's running with the leader, Serial, but he is well behind the field, almost a full lap down as well. Donald Davidson continues to watch some of the cars running back in the pack.
5: Paul, I can tell you two more that are out, and even as we speak, the car of Don Whittington, number 91, is pushed across the line by the crew and back to the garage area. This is cars now that are pushed across the line by the crew on the way back to the garage area do get credit for a final lap. Moments ago, Steve Krisiloff had the same thing happen, so go ahead and log in. Steve Krisiloff, number 43, to finish 29th with 41 laps, and in number 91, Don Whittington in 28th place with 43 laps. We can also tell you now that that would mean that Roger Mears in car number 9 will remain in 28th position with 43 laps.
1: Now, Donald Davidson, we do have a report from Jerry Baker who says that there's a possibility of a penalty that would put Mario Andretti further back in the race. He apparently ran over Al Unser Jr. as one of his one of the air hoses that they use to change tires. That would incur a penalty.
5: It might be a penalty of one lap or possibly two. Two imposed now for passing the pace car. One for most other infractions. We'll keep a check on that. And in a few moments, I'm going to have to revise the finishing positions of Don Whittington and Roger Mears. I'll clear that up and re-report it.
1: A penalty has not yet been assessed. We'll report it to you should it come. Bobby Rahal is still out in front, but now Tom Sneva moves around Al Unser, and Tom Sneva picks up second place. Al Unser Sr. drops back into third, so the battle's still rolling up at the front. Let's keep an eye on them, gentlemen, as Al Unser Sr. and Tom Sneva are doing battle now. Let's go to the second turn.
7: And here comes Tom Sneva, the Texaco star. Now Al Unser in car number 7 up the backstretch. Sneva with the lead. Howdy.
8: Sneva is with the lead. He increases his lead over Al Unser as they go into turn 3. Sneva passes Andretti, a slower car.
9: Well, here comes Tom Sneva. He's trying to catch up to Bobby Rahal, and Sneva's got the wick turned up. He's over into turn number 4.
7: Well, Bobby Rahal has a commanding lead right now, but indeed Tom Sneva's running second, then the slower car of Mario Andretti, and then Al Unser.
1: So out in front, Bobby Rahal, Tom Sneva has now moved easily, it seems, into second place. Al Unser drops back, and interestingly enough, a lap down, but right behind him on the race course is his son, Al Unser Jr. That's quite a thing to see, isn't it, Roger?
3: Well, it certainly is, and I'm sure that Al is just about as proud as he can be at the great job Al Jr. is doing. However, I think he probably is pleased that he's now able to run ahead of him, because it might be embarrassing at this late stage in the race for Al Jr. to still be leading Al Sr.
1: 59 laps are now complete of the Indianapolis 500. Our leader at the moment, Bobby Rahal. We've had two yellow lights, one when Patrick Bedard scraped the wall, another when Roger Mears got into the wall down on the first turn. We have reports both drivers are fine. Now, stay tuned for the greatest spectacle in racing. This is Paul Page. We are back live at the Indianapolis 500. Bobby Rahal is styled in front. Tom Sneva, the Texaco star, is in second place. Al Unser in the Hertz Penske sits back in third place. 8 seconds. A blanket of a simple 8 seconds covers the first 5 cars here at the Indianapolis 500 as they complete lap number 61. Let's go back for a report at lap 60. Here's John DeCamp.
10: Paul, here's lap 60 in the leader. Car number 4, Bobby Rahal. The second placer, car number 5, Tom Sneva. The third place, car number 7, Al Unser Sr. The fourth place, car number 12, Jeff Brabham. The fifth placer, car number 2, Rick Mears. In sixth place, car number 30, Howdy Holmes. In seventh place, car number 18, Mike Mosley. In eighth place, car number 3, Mario Andretti. In ninth place, car number 19, Al Unser Jr. And in tenth place, car number 66, Johnny Parsons.
1: Well, it's a bright blue sky over the Indianapolis Motor Speedway today. Smooth race, only 2 yellow flags. Fortunately, neither driver, Pat Bedard or Roger Mears, has been injured. I know all of those off-road racers out near Carson City, Nevada, are concerned about Roger, but the report is good that he is okay. By the way, while we have the opportunity, as the race is stabilized at the lead, Bobby Rahal is out in front. In pursuit is Tom Sneva, but we'd like to say hi to Freddie Agabation out in his California home. Freddie, ill and not able to be here at the Indianapolis Motor Speedway with us this year. Freddie, we miss you. We look to see you next year at the Indianapolis 500. Signboard goes out. The report that there will be a pit stop by Tom Sneva, currently running in second place within 2 laps. They just signaled him on his pit board. But, of course, we take that with a grain of salt, because sometimes they say one thing on the pit boards to confuse the fellow running in front, Roger Ward, and then they stand by and take a look and talk to him on the radio and tell him something entirely different.
3: Well, actually, if you took a look at the scoreboard, you'll see that we have completed 63 laps. And that means that they have gone just about the number of laps that they would normally program between pit stops. So I would expect that he will be coming in.
1: Now we have a report in the first turn that Jose Lee Garza might be displaying some blue vapor at the back of the car. Howdy Bell, as Garza comes on to the backstretch, perhaps you can keep an eye on him and let us know if we have a problem with Jose Lee Garza's car. We're running at speed at the Indianapolis 500. Bobby Rahal continues to pile up the laps. Larry Henry, can you see Garza?
9: Yes, I can. He's slowing down. It looks like he might go into the pits, but there was smoke definitely coming off the back end of that car.
1: So Jose Lee Garza, the team car to Roger Mears, which has already been into the wall, now heads for the pits. Steve Roby, his chief mechanic, the crew chief of this team, keeping an eye on the situation as Jose Lee Garza pulls to a stop, but the report was ominous, blue smoke at the back of the car, and that could mean the end of the day for that promising young Mexican from Mexico City, Jose Legarza.
5: Paul, two things. I will clear up the finishing position situation, confirm that Steve Kerseloff is 29th. When Don Whittington's crew pushed him across the line, he got credit for a 44th lap, which means that Roger Mears in car number 9 will be 28th. Don Whittington in number 91 will be 27th with 44 laps, and 26th will be Teo Fabi in car number 33 with 47 laps. There are 25 cars running, and I think that that Bobby Rahal lead might be diminishing.
1: Rahal now just over a second in front of Tom Sneva, but of course you heard the report that Tom Sneva was due for a stop. He's just flashed over the line again. He's closing down on Rahal. Let's pick him up, Ronnie.
6: All right, and it is still Bobby Rahal. Sneva, for a while, was about 1.5 to 2 seconds ahead. He is right on the tail of Rahal, Doug.
7: And they're coming up on a slower car. Mike Chandler, now he's pulling alongside. It's a duel up the backstretch. How'd he get him? And Sneva side by side as Rahal gets caught perhaps behind that slower car. Larry Henry should pick him up in three.
9: Rahal trying to go to the outside. He can't. Sneva down to the low side. Tom Sneva takes over the lead. Rahal's going to try to set him up going into turn four, but they've got one car in front.
7: And that slower car is Michael Chandler, but Tom Sneva, here he is in the lead and showing no sign of pitting.
1: The slower traffic of Michael Chandler. Now the obstacle is Tom Sneva. Darts to the inside on the main straightaway. Bobby Rahal now comes in behind Mike Chandler. Sneva clocked with one lap in the lead now. Rahal drops back into second place as the battle continues at Indianapolis. This is Paul Page. We are back live at the Indianapolis Motor Speedway. The battle continues, but for the moment, Tom Sneva has managed to pull out a lead over Bobby Rahal of a little over 3 seconds. Now, Roger Ward, you've been watching a driver as well.
3: Actually, I've been watching Jeff Brabham, and here is a young driver who was just driving one whale of a race. He just passed Al Unser, Sr., to take over third position, and he's moved up very steadily. He started way back in the ninth row and has certainly made a great move to the lead.
1: So we're keeping an eye on Jeff Brabham as well, son of the former world driving champion, Black Jack Brabham. Jack Brabham, who I was with in Anaheim, California this year, seen his first ever motocross in Anaheim Stadium. Just loved it. Still a big racer. Danny Ongais comes into the pits now. Let's go down to Chuck Marlow. Chuck?
11: Right in front of us, Paul, as we look at the jet black number 25 being raised up on the jacks. They check the rubber on the right side. Apparently, they're getting excellent tire wear through these first 65 or 66 laps. And coming out now, Little Al Unser Jr., car number 19. Ongais still up on the jacks. They are still refueling. The overflow is still intact. And just waiting until the car will be dropped again. Ongais will undoubtedly lay down some rubber as the jacks are down. Let's check to see. Danny shifts into first gear and off and running.
1: Danny Ongais was in 11th place when he came in for that pit stop. Right behind him was Al Unser Jr. in for what also appeared to be a routine stop. And Tom Sneva stays out on the field, still has a 3-second lead over the second place car of Bobby Rahal, but we anticipate stops by both those cars. Now the Domino's Pizza crew, Doug Shearson's racing team, begins to set out their equipment. They anticipate a stop by Howdy Holmes. By the way, Doug Shearson's mom up in Ann Arbor, Michigan, is listening to the race here. Wishes she could be here today with her son and his team, but she's decided to stay at home and listen. We say hi to you. Your son wanted us to say that. Always good to say hello to a mom, isn't it, Roger?
3: It certainly is. And, Paul, I think you'll see Tom Sneva coming into the pits either this lap or the next one. He gave a signal that time with the one finger up, and I think he probably will run one more lap and then make that pit stop. They must be getting excellent fuel mileage because he seems certainly happy with the way his car is performing, and he has gone a little further than I thought he might be able to at the speed he's running.
1: Well, we speculated whether or not that pit board might have been valid. Apparently, if it was valid, Sneva chose to simply avoid the thing. Lou Palmer now reporting that they're standing by for Rick Mears as well. So we have a possibility of several stops under the green coming up. As anticipated, Tom Sneva, the leader, comes down for his pits, darts around. Jose Legarza's car, which is being pushed back, and comes for a stop. Chuck Marlow.
11: Right in front of him. They've attached the fuel. They're looking again at the rubber. Nothing needed right side. It's just fuel. The leader is in. He's just getting the endurance liquid that will keep him in this race. And it's more fuel. Topped out. He's down. He's off.
1: Tom Sneva pulls away. His partner, his teammate, Kevin Cogan, made a stop just before him, so a lot of busy work in that big knotty Cotter pit as Tom Sneva, our leader, has completed a pit stop, and we anticipate Bobby Rahal to come in as well. He picked up the lead. Rahal is now on the pit lane. So Bobby Rahal coming down toward the pit road, and we'll watch as he heads in. Bob Forbes is waiting. Bobby Rahal caught up behind Dick Simon, and Bobby Rahal comes to a stop. Bob Forbes
12: is right in front of us now. They attached the fuel hose. They're checking the rubber on the left rear. It seems okay. Now they got it. They can't get the jack up, but they're not going to need it up, but they had it out there just in case. The fuel is still being put into the car. No tire changes this time. Rahal anxious to go. He's getting impatient. He wants to get back on that track. The fuel hose is off. He's killed his engine. And this, of course, will hurt. They're going to have to restart the engine. Bobby Rahal was just ready to take off, and he killed his engine. They're trying to start it again. They got the starter in there, and it doesn't want to turn over. It does not want to turn over. And Bobby Rahal is still in the pits. Anxiety on the faces of the crew. They can't understand. They keep... Now they've got it going. Rahal's got it going, and he's away. But, oh, my, so much precious time has been lost.
1: A stop under the green by Bobby Rahal. Now the car falters. He still tries to get it going. The crew chases behind him for a second. Now finally Bobby Rahal. The Red Roof's ends march is rolling out of the pits and back into the race. But Roger Ward, that had to be an agonizing long stop.
3: Oh, it certainly was a stop. And of course, these cars do not run well at low RPM. He might have been just a little bit careless as he got ready to leave the pits and didn't have quite enough RPM before he released the clutch. And of course, when the engine dies, there's nothing you can do but sit there in despair.
1: Well, the lead goes now to Al Unser Sr. But let's go back. We're on lap 76. Let's go back for the rundown at lap 70.
10: Okay, Paul, leader at lap 70 was car number 5, Tom Sneva. In second place, car number 4, Bob Rahal. In third place, car number 12, Jeff Brabham. In fourth place, car number 7, Al Unser Sr. In fifth place, car number 2, Rick Mears. In sixth place, car 30, Howdy Holmes. In seventh place, car 66, Johnny Parsons. In eighth place, car number 3, Mario Andretti. In ninth place, car number 18, Mike Mosley. In 10th place, car number 37, Scott Brayton. Incidentally, Paul, on lap 66, Gordon Johncocker was running in 18th. His time, 187.5. And on the same lap, Al Unser Jr.'s pit crew showed him 192. So far today, Gordon Johncock, last year's champ, hasn't been a real threat. Paul?
1: Donald Davidson has been watching some times and speed as well.
5: I got a couple here, Paul. We have a note that on lap 66, Tom Sneva did 196.108 miles per hour. We've also got a note that on another lap, Sneva turned a lap at 198.874. The fastest lap ever turned during the race was in last year when Rick Mears on his 122nd lap did 200.535 miles per hour. Chet Phillip, we have a note here that voluntarily withdrew because he thought that his car just couldn't keep the speed. We also have confirmation that when Mario Andretti ran through the wrong pit, a one-lap penalty was assessed.
1: We have here at the Indianapolis Motor Speedway beside these tremendous racing drivers as the race is stabilized at the lead again. Al Unser with a 12-second lead now over Tom Sneva. We have a number of celebrities. Several of them are on the floor just above us. And Sally Larvik is up on that floor now. Sally?
13: Paul, I'm directly one floor above you, and as you mentioned, there are many celebrities who are here to see the race, and I'm right now standing right above Tony Curtis, who is watching the race. Tony, could you talk to us for a second?
14: Sure.
13: Tony is here actually for the finish of the Great American Race, but he's here to see the Indianapolis race also. First time you've been here, Tony?
14: Yes, first time. Never been here before.
13: How do you assess it? What do you think?
14: It's really much more spectacular seeing it live than it is watching it on television and instant replays.
13: I notice you jumping up and down and
14: I'm astounded by the speed and the rapidity in which these pit stops are made and the speed in which these automobiles come driving by. I mean, it's fantastic. You've got to see it live to really appreciate what it's like. Television or any other media cannot duplicate the feeling and the excitement and the trepidation, if you will, of what goes on.
13: Thank you, Tony.
1: The leader, Al Unser Sr., is in the pits now. Let's go down to Lou Palmer.
0: In the pits, the car is up on the jacks. He is getting a right rear tire only. The fuel is going in smoothly. The signs all seem to indicate this is going his way so far today in the Penske car, the Hertz number 7. He has a pit man who has names out on the line. Foyt, Mike, Rick. But they need his name. He doesn't need theirs. The leader for this year's 500 now, Al Unser, senior that is. Car 7, the Penske Hurst number 7, moving out now, off the jacks, fueled up, one tire on, and on his way back into the competition.
1: So a routine stop for Al Unser, senior, and that Penske crew. Stay tuned for the greatest spectacle in racing. This is Paul Page. We're back live at the Indianapolis 500. The yellow light just winked on in the first turn. Come in, Ron Carroll.
6: And car 66, Johnny Parsons, lost it coming through the first turn, spins. Mario Andretti right behind him, had no place to go. Andretti, car 3, smashes into him. Both cars now, well, car 66 down under the yellow line. That is Johnny Parsons. Andretti went on almost over into the second turn. Both spun around two or three times. But the start of the accident occurred when Johnny Parsons, car number 66, spun coming into the first turn where we had the accident just a few minutes ago. I don't know whether we have a lot of wind down there on that track, Paul, or just what. But Parsons and Andretti both out of the race. Let me get the glasses on them, and I'll look at the damage on those cars.
1: Ron Carroll will continue to watch this accident. The safety crew there with Mario Andretti. His car is sitting just on the edge of the racetrack. It looked to be severely damaged, though we had no indication that Mario was seriously injured. The two safety crewmen are hanging now over the car, working with Mario. Johnny Parsons Jr. sitting up on the back of his car, appears to be all right, so we have two cars involved down on the short chute between the first and second turn. Some fuel leaking out of Mario Andretti's Lola. And we look down in the pits just below us as the Lola crew, Carl Haas and his team, standing waiting for further reports. But their driver right now is out of the race. An accident in the first turn started when Johnny Parsons spun, and then Mario Andretti got involved. Let's go back to Ron Carroll.
6: All right, Paul. Well, this is exactly where Roger Mir spun just a few minutes ago. Now, if you'll recall, the stands, the overhead stands, that is, with the roof on them, end at this point. Whether they're getting a gust of wind across that track or what, I don't know. This, incidentally, is where Johnny Rutherford spun it during practice twice. Okay, well, once he spun it, of course, and destroyed that one car. Mario Andretti is still in the automobile. They do not have him out as yet. The rear wheels are both turned sideways or turned in. So that car definitely out of the race, of course, as is Johnny Parsons, car number 66. We'll keep our eye on Mario Andretti. I believe he now is out of the car and is walking away. So that is very good news. Roger, or rather, car 66, the Johnny Parsons car. Johnny got out quite a few moments ago.
1: So both drivers able to move away by their own power, though Mario Andretti had to be helped by the paramedics that were there right away. Dr. Steve Alvey, one of the physicians here at the Indianapolis Motor Speedway, walked to the back of the ambulance with Mario and has now walked away from that ambulance, so it does not appear to be serious, Roger, though that Lola looked like it was pretty severely damaged.
3: Well, actually, in an accident like this, it's pretty hard to tell just, you know, how seriously you might be hurt. Quite often, you don't realize it at the moment. I mean, you're kind of in shock, and you don't realize you could even have a broken bone of some kind and not be aware of it. So they'll take him to the hospitals and give an examination, and hopefully they'll both be all right.
1: So we're under the yellow again at the Indianapolis Motor Speedway, our third yellow light of the day. The first came when Patrick Bedard scrubbed against the wall. He's all right. Then Roger Mears hit the wall down in the first turn. He's all right. Now we have a two-car accident. Johnny Parsons Jr. and Mario Andretti as they got together down in the first turn. John DeCamp.
10: Paul, a leader at 80 laps was car number 7, which is driven by Al Unser Sr., and he won an award from the National Automobile Dealers Association. In second spot, car number 5, Tom Sneva. In third spot, car number 2, Rick Mears. In fourth spot, car 30, Howdy Holmes. In fifth spot, car number 18, Mike Mosley. In sixth spot, car number 12, Jeff Brabham. In seventh spot, car number 4, Bobby Rahal. In eighth spot, car number 19, Al Unser Jr. In ninth spot, car number 3, Mario Andretti. And in 10th spot, car number 66, Johnny Parsons. Those last two, by the way, as you know now, were eliminated in an accident on the 82nd lap. Paul? We look again at a videotape replay supplied by ABC Television of this accident. And Roger Ward, it looks simply like Johnny Parsons Jr. started to lose it down toward the inside. Then Mario Andretti did what was right. He pointed right at the spinning car. Unfortunately, Parsons spun into him.
3: That's true. Quite often when a car begins to spin in front of you, you go right at where the car is at this moment. And if you do that, quite often the car will spin away from where your line of direction is. However, on this time, the car spun a little bit and then spun out right into the path of Mario Andretti and, of course, took Mario out of the race as well.
10: And Mario went up and had a pretty solid contact with the wall as well.
5: The thing was, Paul, I think that had he been a few feet further back, he might have been okay. He made the correct reaction, but he was so close that he was on top of Johnny Parsons before he could really do anything about it.
10: Of course, it's that kind of closeness, Donald Davidson, that makes Mario Andretti the champion he is. He gives no quarter at all.
5: No, he was right behind John. Two quick notes, if I may, here. On the Unser's father and son, we did not update that a short time ago Al led six more laps. He has more recently led an additional six. For those statistically minded, he has now completed what I believe to be 554 leading laps, which is one less than A.J. Foyt. Two more, he will move to second, 60 more, and he will have led more laps than any other driver. And it occurred to me also that on Al Unser Jr., for those people that maybe think that we're showing a lack of respect by referring to him as Little Al, I think that we should pass on the story that you, in fact, asked him a month ago what he would prefer to be called as, and he said, I would be very proud to have you call me Little Al.
10: So Little Al Unser, he likes that name. Stay tuned for the greatest spectacle in racing. This is Paul Page. We're back live at the Indianapolis 500. We have a yellow light burning on the race course now. The car is slowed under that caution light. Tom Sneva is leading the field around, followed by Al Unser and Rick Mears, the two teammates right together on the course. Bobby Rahal just came in, made a routine top-up of fuel, kept the engine going this time, moved back into competition. Mike Chandler, his number 29 car, also moves down in. Yellow light on because of an accident involving Johnny Parsons Jr. Second accident for that team this month. The car originally signed to Peter Halsmer. Unfortunately, he broke an ankle in a practice accident. Right now, though, he's in his pit, and Lou Palmer is there.
0: Pete has been spending the day working the headsets, communication with the car itself, and I think we've talked about the accident. I'd really like to talk about the team. This RCRO effort, Colonial Bread, has been one dynamite effort. They had you going. You couldn't keep it going. They got another car. They got it going. You were running, I think you were in the top 10, and then it all went bad. Pete, it's been a heck of a month, and I'd like for you maybe to describe for us the kind of effort that we've seen in this 66-car team.
15: Well, I think it shows itself. You know, the car was running, I think, as high as 9th or 10th, and the guys are just doing a super job. You know, it's still really a green team. When you're up against guys like Bignotti and the Penske's and those kind of people that have been here for years, I think these guys did an outstanding job, and it's unfortunate what happened to us early in the month, and unfortunately, I don't know what happened to Johnny, but I'm glad he's okay, and sounds like maybe the car's not hurt too bad, so... I know RCRO is a winner, and he's not going to put up with this stuff. We're going to win one of these days.
0: All right, and how's JP? How's the car? I mean, it's your second, but you've got an owner who wants to go racing, don't you?
16: Yeah, Frank RCRO wants to race Indy cars, you bet. We don't know how the car is. We know Johnny's okay, and that's the main thing.
0: All right, gentlemen, thank you, and thank you for a fine May. See you all. Paul?
10: Thank you, Lou. Good to hear from Peter Halsmer, a fine young man. From Lafayette, Indiana, originally, now making home out in California.
5: And Frank Asciero is rather interesting in his in terms of his career here. He entered cars in 1959, 1965, 1966, and then not again until 1982. And it was 1982 was the first one that he got in the race, and that was with Peter Halsmer. He gave Al Unser Sr. his rookie test with a rear-engine Maserati in 1965.
10: Al Unser Sr. currently in second place. Tom Sneva, the Texaco star, is leading the field under the yellow. In third place is Rick Mears. By the way, the telegrams have begun to come in now. And from Grosse Pointe Woods, the word comes from Leon Mandel, the editor of Auto Week magazine, who says he can't be here at the Indianapolis Motor Speedway, Roger Ward, but he says listening is just as good. Roger Ward, the strategy now, it seems to be changing just a bit. The same cars, though, are revolving around the lead.
3: Well, that's true, but it looks to me like that if you had to give any driver a little edge, it would have to be Tom Sneva, because he appears to be able to lead almost at will. The driver that I am feeling some sorrow for at the moment is Mike Mosley. He got trapped in pit stops and has lost a lap to the lead, and that is going to be very, very difficult to make up. Of course, the Penske cars are still running very strong, and I think you can see as we get closer to the end that it's going to be one heck of a race.
1: Well, it sure is building that way. We're keeping a number of cars running right up at the front of the field, and they are keeping one another in sight. Also, some of the other cars and drivers that you might be concerned about, Gordon Johncock, Coldwater, Michigan, the defending champion, right now three laps behind the leader, down in 16th place. But you can never count Gordy out. Kevin Cogan comes in for a stop. Perhaps Chuck Marlowe can pick this stop up. Chuck?
11: Right here, right in front of it, Paul. It's fuel, no rubber, just a standard pit stop. There is a slight oil deposit on one of the rear suspension, left side. Let's check now. Cogan almost killed it going out. He's caught it now. And that little bit of oil display on the suspension on the left side looks as if it could be coming from a turbocharger. I don't know whether it's critical or not, but we'll have to keep an eye on it.
1: So Kevin Cogan in for what appears to be a routine stop under the yellow. Let's go back to the first turn, see how the cleanup is going from this last accident. Ron Carroll.
6: Paul, the crews just this very moment back down into their position. We do have a good deal of chemical dry on that track, so we're going to have to be careful. However, generally the cars are in the south chute out against the wall, and the chemical dry is on the inside, so perhaps it will not give them very much trouble. I might just add one other thing. The wind earlier blowing in from the south, now going due west, so perhaps that may change the situation a little bit.
1: So now, Tom Sneva is still our leader. We are under yellow at Indianapolis. We're back live at Indianapolis. We anticipate the green flag shortly. Tom Sneva anticipated it as well and headed for the pits. Chuck Marlowe was there.
11: You're absolutely right, Paul. He did anticipate it, knew it would be coming out. He was in, right rubber checked, the left rear was checked just in case there was any wear back there at all. Topped off the tanks. He couldn't have taken any more than 10 or 11 seconds back on the track and caught up with the field.
1: Good piece of strategy as Tom Sneva comes in, tops up those tanks. We anticipate a green flag shortly. It will be Al Unser that will lead this 500-mile race field, and his teammate, Rick Mears, will be right behind him as the field comes around. The green flag in the hands of Dwayne Sweeney, the starter. The green flag flies, and we are racing once again. Al Unser Jr. comes by. Slower cars come by. They are part of the serial. And now we wait as here comes Al Unser Sr., the leader. Rick Mears, his teammate, right behind him. And Rick is going to race with him. Ron Carroll, pick him up.
6: All right, let's pick him up. Coming into turn one right now, it is Al Unser and then Rick Mears. So Al Unser takes the lead over into turn two.
17: And here they come into turn number two, dropping down against the line. The two bright canary yellow racers, number seven and number two. That's the way they are into the backstretch.
8: At the backstretch, and it's Al Unser with the lead with Rick Mears about four cars behind as they streak toward turn three and Larry Henry.
9: Al Unser Sr., whose birthday is today, is still leading by about three car lengths, but Rick Mears catches up a little bit going through three. They've got some traffic in them in the north short chute.
17: Let's see how they come through here. The slower car in front of them is Tony Bettenhausen. Rick Mears goes to the inside, but still it is Al Unser hanging on to the lead.
1: The battle on the main straightaway now as Rick Mears and Al Unser continue to fight. Mears right behind Unser. Howdy Holmes in third place ducks in behind him. You can throw a blanket over those first three cars. Ron.
6: Is Unser, then Mears, then Howdy Holmes in third place. They're in turn two.
17: First place, second is Mears, a slower car. Tony Bettenhausen in between them and Howdy Holmes.
8: At the backstretch, there goes Al Unser, there goes Rick Mears with Tony Bettenhausen in between Mears and Howdy Holmes in third place. Larry.
9: They're just about as close as they can be. There's the first Penske car, Rick Mears right behind. Al Unser Sr. with about a four-car length lead going into four.
17: Turn number four, it is still Al Unser and Rick Mears, one and two, running third and fourth in a good race. Howdy Holmes and Tom Sneva.
1: We're back racing here at the Indianapolis Motor Speedway. Al Unser maintains the lead. Now let's go to the Emergency Medical Center. This report from Bob Forbes.
2: Yes, this is Dr. Henry Bach. Dr. Bach, can you tell us the situation?
18: Yes, Mr. Andretti has just been released from the track hospital in good condition with no injuries. We're still evaluating Johnny Parsons. He is awake in some distress with some ankle pain and will probably be released sometime later.
2: Well, that is good news all the way around.
18: It is good news so far.
2: Thank you very much.
18: You're welcome.
1: Thank you, Bob Forbes, Dr. Henry Bach, the medical director here at the Speedway. Let's go back to the battle from the lead. Larry Henry.
9: They just went by us. Al Unser with now about a seven-car length lead over Rick Mears. They're into four.
17: And the car we're watching is Tom Sneva, who has gotten around Howdy Holmes, and Tom Sneva runs in third place now.
1: So the battle for the lead comes down the main stretch. Al Unser out in front, then Rick Mears. Tom Sneva's now moved into third. Howdy Holmes dropping back a bit in fourth place. Ronnie.
6: It is Al Unser, Rick Mears, Tom Sneva just that close. They're in the South Chute, looking awfully good, about 20 car lengths behind one another.
7: Now here's Al Unser, now Rick Mears, now Tom Sneva. How'd he pick them up?
8: We can see them right now, and they're about equidistant apart. There is Unser with Mears close behind, and turn three.
9: There goes Al Unser Sr., Rick Mears, and Tom Sneva. Sneva's got his sights on the rear wing of Rick Mears as they go across the north end and into four.
7: Well, Tom Sneva has demonstrated that car working well, and he is catching up to the leaders, Al Unser and Rick Mears.
1: Tom Sneva, that George Bignotti prepared machine, screams down the main straightaway. He's got his sights set right on the back of Rick Mears. Mears closes down on Al Unser, the leader, Ronnie.
6: All right, Unser, then Mears, then Sneva. What a race by the Texaco star to catch up. Doug.
7: Not much difference in distance now, this time around from the last. It's still Al, then Rick, and now Tom up the backstretch.
8: All the way up to 220 miles an hour. There's Unser, Mears, and Sneva pulling in closer to each other as they go to turn three.
9: Well, let's see if Tom Sneva makes a move into turn three. He goes down to the line trying to get Rick Mears. Mears went two wheels below the line, but that distance getting just a little closer as they go into four.
7: And they continue to run in that order. Rick Mears low on the racetrack, but he still hangs on to second position.
1: So the situation remains the same. Al Unser, Rick Mears, Tom Sneva, as we stay tuned for the greatest spectacle in racing. This is Paul Page. We're back live at the Indianapolis Motor Speedway. The situation has remained the same. It is Al Unser Sr. leading his teammate Rick Mears and Tom Sneva in third place, running about the same place. Let's go to the third turn.
9: Yeah, we just got Tom Sneva. He got cut off by a slower car. He was getting set to take Rick Mears in three, and then he had to drop way back off the throttle and dropped pretty good distance behind.
1: So the battle continues up in the front there. Sneva picking up some bad luck, but now he darts out on the main straightaway and continues his pursuit of the second place Rick Mears. He got caught up behind the number 90 car of Dennis Firestone. Now has some distance to make up. John DeCamp, the standings at lap 90.
10: Paul, before I give you the standings on that last lap for Tom Sneva, 183 miles an hour as he got caught in traffic. Now, after the 90th lap, the lead car, Al Unser Sr., car number 7. In second place, car number 2, Rick Mears. In third place, car 30, Howdy Holmes. In fourth place, car number 5, Tom Sneva. In fifth place, car number 12, Jeff Brabham. All on the same lap, incidentally. In sixth place, car 18, Mike Mosley. In seventh place, car 4, Bobby Rahal. In eighth place, car number 19, Al Unser Jr. In ninth place, car number 21, Pancho Carter. And in tenth place, car number 34, Kevin Daly.
1: Thank you very much, John DeCamp. Bob Forbes has now moved to the garage area and will attempt to find Mario Andretti and see if he can find out a better description of that accident that occurred earlier when Johnny Parsons Jr. spun right in front of him. Roger Ward, this battle in front has now pretty well stabilized. Tom Sneva sits right behind Rick Mears but seems content to stay there.
3: I don't think he's very content. I think he had hoped that perhaps when they caught those slower cars, he would be able to make a move on them. Unfortunately, he got trapped. I think he has decided he's going to lead it any time he gets a chance. And certainly the way he's driving looks like he can.
1: You know, there's something they have to start thinking about as well, Roger Ward, as we come up at 250 miles, half of the race, at 100 laps. At 111 laps, there is a very special prize now, the Uno Games International Prize, $10,000, whoever is leading that lap that's in that program. So right now it would be Howdy Holmes, but we'll see how that $10,000 affects the strategy here.
3: I'm reasonably certain that will be the last thing on their mind, what they're trying to do. They're not thinking about who's going to lead a particular lap to get $10,000. They're thinking about leading that 200th lap, which pays about $300,000.
1: And a few checks after that as well, Roger, for appearances and residuals, right? As we come down at the Indianapolis Motor Speedway, Dwayne Sweeney, the starter, holds the flags furled and crossed and shows to Al Unser that he is halfway through the Indianapolis 500, that three-time winner who now is trying to rival the only four-time winner, A.J. Foyt. Of course, A.J. Foyt is out of this 500-mile race, as is his teammate George Snyder. But now Al Unser leads. His teammate Rick Mears is right behind him. And Tom Sneva sits in third already. Even as we speak, they are on the backstretch. Sneva is behind the slower car of Gordon Johncock, much in the same position that a year ago they were at the finish. But Sneva is the man to watch at the moment. He uses traffic very skillfully, and he is watching Rick Mears very carefully. Roger.
3: As a matter of fact, going across the short straightaway, he was able to put a move on Gordon Johncock. I know Gordon's not happy with his car, but certainly anytime you can pass any car running that fast across the short straightaway, your car has to really be operating as perfectly, as near perfectly, as is possible.
1: Now Tom Sneva is right behind Rick Mears as they go through the second turn, and Sneva closes down a bit. Howdy Bell pick him up as they come on the backstretch.
8: As they flash by us, it's still Mears in second, but Sneva is very close, pulling up to about two car lengths and seems to drop down inside. Larry Henry, you can see it.
9: Well, Tom Sneva looked low for a moment. He's going to stay right on the line, follow Rick Mears through the third turn, out to the wall. He's going to set him up, try to gain a little ground, and he might try it on four or going down the straightaway.
7: I anticipate that Mears perhaps has a bit of a handling problem. He's well below the line here in turn four almost every lap, but he still maintains second.
1: Rick Mears driving for all he's worth, trying to hold off Tom Sneva, but Sneva pulls alongside in the first turn. Rick Mears slams the door on him and stays in second place, Ronnie.
6: Right, he did slam the door, so it is still Rick Mears, then Tom Sneva. Allens are pulling way out ahead of the pack right now, Paul.
1: Certainly working to the advantage of Allens as this battle now for second place goes on to the backstretch. Tom Sneva pulls up again behind Rick Mears. Mears just pulled right across the front of Sneva's car in that first turn. They're now in the third turn. Larry Henry.
9: Well, Rick Mears has got the two wheels down below the line again. Sneva on a higher line tries to catch him, but Rick seems to have the horsepower on him as they head to four.
7: It's about a four car length advantage for second place, Rick Mears over Tom Sneva.
1: Come to the main straightaway. Hal Unser in the lead flashes across the line. Here comes Tom Sneva with a challenge once again. Can't make it. Drops back and the position. Drops back to third place. Rick Mears maintains second place. Hal Unser is our leader at the Indianapolis 500. This is Paul Page. We're back live at the Indianapolis Motor Speedway. Several of the teams finding it necessary now to make pit stops in the green flag condition that the race is now running. And Al Unser is our leader, but Tom Sneva has moved around Rick Mears, and Sneva picks up second place. So Tom Sneva, back with a challenge, sets his sights on the leader, Al Unser. Good move as he moved around Rick Mears. Roger Ward, Bob Jenkins speculated that maybe Mears was having handling problems.
3: Well, I don't know that Mears was having any handling problems, and he may have his tires just a little bit off and isn't able to run quite as fast as he would like to. But actually, Sneva's car seems to be a little bit faster. Now, he doesn't run down the straightaway much faster, but when he has an opportunity to do a little drafting, he's able to gain a little spot, and he was able to pass Mears going into turn three. Now we'll have to see how quickly he can catch and pass Al Unser.
1: Well, he is in pursuit now of Al Unser. Let's go back to the halfway point, 100 laps. Here's the rundown.
10: The leader at the end of 100 laps is car number 7, Al Unser Sr. Second place, car number 2, Rick Mears. In third place, car number 5, Tom Sneva. In fourth place, car number 12, Jeff Brabham. In fifth place, car number 30, Howdy Holmes. Sixth place, car number 18, Mike Mosley. Seventh place, car 4, Ray Hall. Eighth place, car 16, Kogan. 19th. In ninth place, car 19, Little Al Unser. In 10th place, car number 21, Pancho Carter. In 11th place, car number 34, Kevin Daly. In 12th place, car number 10, Tony Bettenhausen. 13th place, car number 37, Scott Brayton. 14th place, 25, Danny Anguias. In 15th, car number 60, Chip Ganassi. 16th, car number 20, Gordon Johncock. 17th, car number 29, Mike Chandler. 18th, car number 56, Steve Jassy. 19th, car 72, Chip Kneifel. And in 20th spot, car number 94, Bill Whittington. Paul?
1: Under this bright Indiana sky, Mike Mosley comes into the pits as he flashes down toward his pit area. He drives past that beautiful silver Borg Warner trophy. And here is Mike Mosley in. And on the straightaway, let's keep track of the action. Let's go to the second turn, that battle for the lead.
7: And over in turn number one, Tom Sneven, the Texaco star, went around Al Unser and the Penske racer. Sneven now leading by about 8 car lengths as they go up the backstretch.
8: Open easy. He's leading to about 50 yards as they go to Larry Henry in turn three.
9: Boy, Tom Sneven must have the strongest engine under the sun in the back of that car. I mean, he has got about a 50 car length lead already on Al Unser Sr. He's in four.
7: You can see him setting up for the pass as they were here last lap. Tom Sneven moving to the inside of Unser on the straightaway, taking the lead, and now he has opened up quite a lead.
1: So Tom Sneven, the Texaco star, across the line. Al Unser drops back substantially. What a tremendous engine. We said it earlier. We see it again. He's got some awesome power in that machine, Roger.
3: Well, I think Al Unser, he's a very, very smart race driver, and I don't think he's all that concerned, and he probably doesn't want to run right on Tom Sneva's tail. He's very happy to run back there 10, 15 car lengths, stay out of trouble. The race is still a long ways from being over, and when you get close to the end, I don't think you'll see Al Unser being passed quite that easily.
1: Well, he's won 3 500s. He certainly knows his way around this course. But right now, it's Tom Sneva that's the man of the moment. He leads the Indianapolis 500. Stay tuned for the greatest spectacle in racing. This is Paul Page. We are back live at the Indianapolis 500 as Bobby Rahal comes in for yet another pit stop. Several of the teams have made stops under the green now. Our leader at lap 111 is the Texaco star of Tom Sneva. Roger Ward, he is running very well.
3: He certainly is, and if he doesn't experience any problem, I'd say he's the odds-on favorite to win this. However, Jeff Brabham and Howdy Holmes have also been doing a tremendous job. They're still on the same lap with the leaders and certainly in a position to win the race.
1: Now, since you mentioned Jeff Brabham, we mentioned that 111-lap prize of $10,000 from Uno Games International. Jeff Brabham was in that program. Took lap 111 as the furthest up in the program, picks up the 10 grand. By the way, Uno sponsors his car, so I don't know what happens to the check.
3: Well, I think he'll probably still get it. He may divide it with the owners. We're not sure, but we'll have to wait and see.
1: Now let's go down to Jerry Baker. Bobby Rahal with a problem.
7: Yeah, Pulley came in, and they seemed to have a little bit of a fire or smoke or something in the engine, and suddenly he came flying out of that automobile. He is still out of the car. And then Howdy Holmes goes streaking by. Rahal is out of the automobile right now. They're working on the right front. Now they again apply some of that fire extinguisher to the rear end of the automobile. It looks like Rahal's got a problem here.
1: The firemen are right there. Stay with us, Jerry Baker, as we continue to watch. Rahal is out of the car. Jim Truman, his car owner, stands just over the pit wall and watches. Truman, quite a driver in his own right, drives in the Can-Am of SCCA. Owns the race course over at Mid-Ohio. We expect to go over there and visit that course in a couple weeks to watch our friend Bruce Jenner as he competes in the IMSA series there. The cowling comes off. Jerry Baker, can you describe what's happening?
7: They've taken the cowling off, just as you call. Now they're looking at the rear of the automobile, and they're looking right directly behind the head of where Bobby Rahal would sit. Now, maybe somebody up there in the booth can get a better view than we can. We're trying to peek between the eyes and the legs of the people down here. Bobby Rahal's nowhere to be seen from our vantage point, but they've got a problem here, and they continue to extinguish what appears to be an ever-so-slight bit of smoke, maybe even some flame from the rear of the car.
1: They work on Bobby Rahal's car every now and then. Splash of CO2 goes down on the car as they watch for fuel leaks. Fireman now douses the engine compartment completely with that carbon dioxide extinguisher, trying to get out with apparently a little fuel fire burning in the back of the car. By the way, at the 100th lap, 250 miles, half of the race, Donald Davidson, we ran at 155-mile-an-hour average. How's that look for the record books?
5: Paul, that does not break the track record. That's still... stands from 1972, the average speed being 162.113 miles per hour, and Gary Bettenhausen was leading at the time. The reason that Bobby Rahal kind of merged in with the rest of the pit crew is because he's dressed identically.
1: Now, Al Unser, currently running in second place, comes down to the Penske pits for service. Here's Lou Palmer.
0: Is in, and more than that, Rick Mears is awaited, which means we've got a very Penske pit situation. Both of their cars in simultaneously. Al is up on the jacks. Now it's Rick's turn. He is up. They're taking care of right side rubber on that car. Al Unser is still up on the stands. They are fueling Rick Mears, and it appears that, yes, Al Unser makes the break, moving out now to Hertz number 7 Penske. Here comes now the Pennzoil number 2. They are both out and on their way. good stops for each of them. Roger Penske here in the pits and directing them.
1: And here comes Tom Stiva, the leader, heads down to his pit as well. Let's move down the pits to Chuck Marlowe.
11: Right into the pit area he goes. Up go the jacks. No, they stay down. It's fuel only. Fuel only. Tire wear exceptional on this beautiful day here in Indianapolis. Car number five. It is fuel, and we're waiting. Just waiting until the hoses and the overflow are disconnected. There it is. And he's off and running.
1: And Tom Stiva back into the action. Let's go back to Roger Penske's pits. Lou Palmer.
0: Here in the mirror's pit. Roger, you had the clocks on them. How did it go for you?
19: I'm sorry, I didn't hear you.
0: All right, you had clocks going. You double stopped, then your leader came in. Did you beat him in the pits?
19: I couldn't really tell from this angle. I think he's still ahead.
0: You're letting your guys race each other, though, aren't you?
19: No, we're running, trying to run a conservative race. We're running the best we can. It's only 250 to 60 miles, and it's foolish with only five cars on the same lap to make any mistakes. Al and Rick are pretty smart. They're not going to get into any trouble, I hope.
0: Wisdom from the Penske people. Paul?
1: Wisdom, but you notice the final qualifier from Roger Penske was, I hope, Donald Davidson. I hope I didn't see what I just did.
5: I'm
1: Danny Ongais.
5: Yes, a number of cars have been withdrawn within the last few moments, Paul, and you are correct. The Ongais car was being pushed away just moments ago. Jose Legarza, as we mentioned earlier, was out. We have to catch up on some finishing positions. Give him 25th, Jose Legarza, for 64 laps. Dennis Firestone, who was in and out and in and out, withdrew just moments ago, 77 laps, 24th place. We can update you with some more finishing positions in just a moment.
1: We'll wait for them. Donald Davidson with a report from Bobby Rahal's crew is a hole in the radiator. Tom Sneva continues to lead.
20: There's a simple little exercise that we at Buick would like you to perform. First, you need a car, preferably a Buick, but any car will do. Put your hand on the door handle. Ready? And open. And sit. And close. And buckle. Wasn't that easy? 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So do it every time you get in a car. As a favor to us at Buick, or your family, or just to yourself. Let's get it together. And buckle up.
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1: This is Paul Page. We're back live at the Indianapolis 500. It is still Tom Sneva, our leader, by 11 seconds. 2 seconds back from the second-place car of Al Unser is Rick Mears. Donald Davidson.
5: To continue on with the finishing positions, I think Dennis Firestone was the last one that I gave, Paul, with 77 laps. Then we have the two cars that were involved in the accident a little while ago. Johnny Parsons will finish 23rd. Mario Andretti will finish 22nd in cars number 66 and 3, respectively. Then the one that you noted being pushed away, Danny Ongais, will finish 21st, 101 laps. We're sorry to see Danny out, but it is, I think, a pleasure from recent years when we can actually see the car being rolled away rather than towed away. He had a very nasty accident here 2 years ago. Bobby Rahal is also out of the race. We cannot assign a finishing position yet because Bill Whittington has an opportunity to complete two more laps here, and when that happens, we can assign 20th position to Bobby Rahal.
1: Tom Sneva still out in front. Now we have some rundowns from John DeCamp. John, I believe we have two of them.
10: Well, we're going to have one of them at least, Paula. That's 110 laps at 110 lap mark. The leader was car number five, Tom Sneva. Second place, are car number seven, Al Unser Sr. Third place, car number 12, Jeff Brabham. Fourth place, car number two, Rick Mears. And in fifth place, car number 30, Howdy Holmes. In sixth place, car four, Bobby Rahal. Seventh, car number 16, Kevin Cogan. Eighth, car number 18, Mike Mosley. Ninth, car number 60, Chip Ganassi. And in 10th, car number 21, Pancho Carter. And, Paul, you give me a minute, I'll have the 120th lap ready.
1: All right, so as John DeCamp prepares the 120th lap rundown, we're actually racing on lap 121, Donald.
5: We have two notes here is that came to us a little while ago that Bill Whittington in car number 94 was, in fact, assessed a two-lap penalty for a yellow flag infraction. We also have another note here that during the first 250 miles of the race, 33 minutes and 25 seconds of it were conducted under the yellow flag. It affected 17 laps.
1: But Tom Sneva is now really pulling out in front, a 15.5-second lead. Roger Ward, he is doing a magnificent job.
3: Well, he certainly is. I don't know how important that lead's going to be if we were to have a yellow flag. Obviously, he would lose it all, but perhaps he's speculating that it will remain green, and if he can put enough lead on him to make a little error in a pit stop, that would certainly be comforting.
1: John DeCamp, can you give us lap 120? It's top 10 rundown.
10: I have it, Paul. Leader at 120 laps still, Tom Sneva, car number 5. In second place, car 7, Al Unser Sr. Third place, car 12, Jeff Brabham. Fourth place, car number 2, Rick Mears. Fifth place, car number 30, Howdy Holmes. In sixth place, car 18, Mike Mosley. Seventh place, car 16, Kevin Cogan. Eighth place, car number 19, Al Unser Jr. Ninth place, car 34, which is driven by Derek Daly. And in 10th place, car number 21, Poncho Carter.
1: And we have an interesting report. We have so much wireless equipment here at the Indianapolis Motor Speedway, Roger. And there's so many two-way radios all around the race.

0: Have a challenge now for second place. Let's go to Larry Henry. Larry.
1: Jeff Brabham just did it. He went around Al Unser Sr. and he leads him going into four.
2: We've been watching Jeff Brabham move up steadily the last few laps, and indeed he is by Al Unser.
0: Well, Jeff Brabham, Roger Ward mentioned what a fine job he's been doing. Jeff Brabham in number 12, the Uno Games car, got around Al Unser and moved into second place. Now, stay tuned for the greatest spectacle in racing. This is Paul Page. We're back live at the Indianapolis 500. Tom Sneva, the Texaco Star, is our leader. Jeff Brabham has moved into second place. Al Unser dropped back to third. Rick Mears is now sitting in fourth place. Chip Ganassi, since they say he's listening on the radio, you're currently in 13th. Donald.
3: I was just thinking, Paul, that this has happened several times where, because of a late assignment, there are at least two occasions that come to mind where the winner's name does not appear in the program. Other than if you have an insert, the name that Jeff Brabham would not appear in the program. This is the car that was assigned to John Paul Jr., who had an accident during practice, and Jeffrey came here without a ride, and in fact it was qualifying time almost before he hitched up with this team.
0: Of course, here at the Indianapolis Motor Speedway, there is money paid for each lap that the man leads at the Indianapolis 500. Teo Fabi has won $5,750 before he fell out of the race. We also have Rick Mears in winning $500. Al Unser's got $8,000 as a result of his lead here. And at last count, which is at 100 laps, Tom Sneva had racked up $6,750. And Bobby Rahal, $3,750. So, Roger Ward, they're picking up a little change already.
4: Yes, they are, as a matter of fact. And Tom Sneva has a comfortable 17-second lead at the moment. We'll have to keep checking to see if Jeff Brabham might be able to gain a little bit on him or whether or not he's going to be comfortable to run right about that speed.
0: Well, Tom Sneva out in front of Jeff Brabham. Of course, the biggest money is picked up tomorrow night at the victory celebration here in Indianapolis.
4: You're absolutely right. And, of course, the lap that everybody wants to lead is that lap number 200. And from the way things are going right now, it looks to me like Tom Sneva is the man who could pick it up.
0: Well, his chief mechanic is George Bignotti, and he has seen six times his cars flash across that line first. Right now, he's with Chuck Marlowe.
1: George, you have Tom Sneva with a 17-second lead right now. You also have Kevin Kogan sitting in seventh place. Are your strategies working to this date?
5: Well, yeah, we're a little on it. Kevin's car wasn't running as good as Tom's, and Tom's been driving a great race. And we just hope we can keep it going all day. He's doing a good job.
1: His engine seems to be freshening up a little bit in this last 100.
5: Well, he seems to be doing fine.
1: All right, George, thank you. Continued good success.
5: Thank you, Chuck.
0: Heavy smoke now showing off the back end of car 34. That's the man from Dublin, Ireland, Derek Daly, the Valvoline Wizard car. Looked like the engine let go up in the fourth turn. Bob Jenkins, you saw it.
6: Yeah, it occurred actually in the short chute between turns 3 and 4. All of a sudden, a big puff of smoke. Daly has been running very low on the racetrack all afternoon. Lots of times, this car completely below the yellow line, but he was well below the line this time when he came by. No power whatsoever, and he's headed for pit road.
0: So it looks like the end of the day may have come for Derek Daly. All his fans in Ireland, former teammate for KK Rosberg and the Williams team, the reigning world champion, Derek Daly, appears to be out of this race. This is Paul Page. We are back live at the Indianapolis 500. It is still Tom Sneva that is out in front of Jeff Brabham, leading by 17 seconds. Down in third place right now, Al Unser Sr. His son, little Al, still in this fight as well. In fourth place is Rick Mears, and Howdy Holmes and the Domino's Pizza Hot One sits right behind Rick Mears. Donald Davidson.
3: Paul, just to update on the Al Unser situation, maybe we've got a discrepancy of one lap here because you mentioned the fact that Al Sr. had won $8,000 in lap prizes. We show him up here as having led a total of 39 laps that would be one less. However, these figures are all unofficial at this point. However, my total shows 573 total laps for anyone that wants to either see or not see the De Palma record broken. In order for Al Unser to beat it, he would have to lead 41 more laps of this race.
0: Thank you, Donald Davidson. Now as Derek Daly's car is pushed down the pit lane here at Indianapolis, number 34, the Valvoline Wizard, is out of the race. One of the men that we miss this 500-mile race is three-time winner Johnny Rutherford, originally scheduled in the 40 car. had a problem, hit the wall twice, finally broke an ankle and some bones in his left foot. But right now, he's with

0: spectator of this race over in the VIP suites. He's with Sally Larvik.
1: Johnny is not used to seeing the race from this angle, and we're standing outside one of the suites right now. Johnny, how does it feel to be on the other end right now?
2: It's excruciating, to say the least. I really thought I could handle it until they made the announcement this morning, drivers to your cars, and then it kind of got me that this is it. I'm not really there. And so it's just something that you got to live with. You know, I've got the feet that are a problem, and I obviously won't be ready for some weeks yet, and that's just something I got to live with.
1: Your assessment of the race so far, Johnny, watching it from this end, you're probably a little bit more critical than most people.
2: Well, I was really proud of the guys on the start. They did a tremendous job in getting everything under control. I thought Teo did a good job bringing them down and getting a start that was good and clean, and everybody fell in place and didn't try to really race until they had a couple of laps under their belt. And I think that was a good sign. And then as the race has progressed, there have been some things happen, unfortunate things. For you know, Mario got caught up with Parsons when he spun, and things like this. So it's just part of racing, and the guys are doing a good job.
1: I know a lot of fans right now are worried about you, wondering how you're doing. You look to me like you're doing pretty good. You're standing sort of on your own two feet.
2: Well, yes. It's obviously it's not easy walking around on these sticks, but I'm starting to master them pretty good. And I think give me a week or two, I'll be feeling real good.
1: Thank you, Johnny. We'll see you next year.
2: You can count on that. Thank you.
1: Back to you, Paul.
3: Good to hear from Johnny Rutherford. We'd really rather see him in a race car. At the Indianapolis 500, Tom Sneva still the leader. Let's go down now to the pits and Chuck Marlowe.
4: And right in front of the tower, Bobby Rahal. Bobby, I just got through telling you that you caught the admiration of all of us for the last 2 years here during the month of May, and it's such a shame to see you out of the race.
5: Well, it's we're disappointed. The car is running very well, and really looking forward to a good race, but, you know, that's life.
4: Was the pace of the race sufficient for you? Did the cars seem to mind themselves out there?
5: The pace was, I thought it felt like we were going quicker than we really were, but the track was very dirty. There was a lot of paper and stones, and I have a feeling that's what got our radiator, but generally the track was a little slippery, I think.
4: Such an unfortunate way to leave the race. Bobby, the best to you. We look forward to an exciting year from you. Look forward to you next year.
5: Thank you.
3: Bobby Rahal out of the 500. Up at the far north end of the pits, here's Jerry Baker.
6: Part of the international flavor of the Indianapolis 500 this year is 30-year-old rookie Derek Daly out of Ireland. And Derek, it was a tremendous thrill to have you over to our country this year, a tremendous month of May that you had, and I'm sure you're disappointed right now not to have finished the 500 miles.
7: Yes, it is a bit unfortunate that we've had this major engine problem because we were running very conservatively and reasonably quick, and we were hoping to be there for the last 50 laps because that's when the race was going to really start.
6: What was the official reason for your leaving the race today?
7: Something fairly major broke in the engine.
6: There's a tremendous amount of folks tuned into our broadcast around the world. I'm sure they wish you well and are very happy with your efforts for their country.
7: Good stuff. If there's anybody in Ireland listening in, the sun is nice over here.
6: That is Derek Daly. Paul Bates.
3: Derek Daly, one of the candidates for the Rookie of the Year Award. We'll wait and see how the sports writers and broadcasters vote. And who will be the Rookie of the Year right now? Our leader continues to be Tom Sneva. He's 20 seconds out in front. Al Unser has managed to get around Jeff Brabham and move into second place. Jeff Brabham beginning to fall backwards in the field. Stay tuned for the greatest spectacle in racing. This is Paul Page. We're back live at the Indianapolis 500. And Bob Forbes is down near Mario Andretti's garage. Bob?
8: I'm near him, Paul, right now. He's deluged by the news media here, and I'm trying to get to him. And as you know, Mario is a very popular person, and we're going to try to talk to him if we possibly can. I think what I might do, if this is all right with you, I physically can't get to him, although I'm close. I think I'll send it back, and then I'll try to get it from you quickly again when I can get him.
3: All right, perhaps while we're waiting, John DeCamp can give us the lap rundown at lap 130. John?
9: 130, Paul. The leader was Tom Sneva in car number 5. In second place, car number 12, Jeff Brabham. In third place, car number 7, Al Unser Sr. In fourth place, car number 2, Rick Mears. Fifth place, car number 30, Howdy Holmes. Sixth place, car number 18, Mike Mosley. Seventh place, car 16, Kevin Cogan. Eighth place, car 37, Scott Brayton. Ninth place, car number 10, Tony Bettenhausen. In 10th place, car number 19, Al Unser Jr.
3: So now let's go back and see if Bob Forbes is any closer to Mario. Bob?
8: Well, I'm close as I can get to him, but I can't get his attention. He has turned away from me, and I don't want to be so rude. I just stick the mic right in front of his mouth because I have a difficult time even doing that, Paul. I think possibly when he backs off here, I think I can probably get him. So let me just hang loose here just for a moment.
3: All right, as we watch, Gordon Johncock made a routine pit stop and then almost stalled the engine, Roger Ward, as he pulled away. And George Huening, his crew chief, ran after him and was throwing his hands in frustration, afraid that Gordy was going to stall that engine, but he got it going.
10: Well, if the car has enough momentum to keep the engine turning over, you can eventually catch it. And fortunately for Gordy, he was able to catch it and keep it going.
3: All right, we're watching Tom Sneva now, who is our leader. We're waiting to see whether or not Tom Sneva will be heading for the pits. The report was that he might be ready for a pit stop. We are still running under the green. Sneva has a 22-second lead. Now, that's plenty of time for a stop. It is not enough time, though, for the slowdown and the braking coming into the pits and the acceleration coming out. We watch up at the head of the pit road as Tom Sneva heads down toward pit lane and comes in for a stop. This is a stop by your leader, and right in front of him is his teammate, Kevin Cogan. So, Chuck Marlowe, here comes a dual stop for the Big Noddy Cotter team.
4: And it's going to be tough for Sneva to get in front. He does. Cogan is in the pits first. Let's watch them both. It's a team stop. It's up on the air jacks for Cogan. We are looking at Sneva. The right rear will be changed on Sneva's car. Both cars are taking on fuel. No rubber on the front for Sneva. He is down. Cogan is down. They're still waiting. Cogan will beat him out of the pits by just a fraction. Now the air jacks are down, and Sneva is off and rolling.
3: A long
4: so Cogan
3: stop.
4: In the pits first, and Sneva follows him out.
3: 22 seconds worth of stop. Thank you, Chuck Marlowe. Now, Bob Forbes, you again, please.
8: We finally got Mario here. Mario, can you tell us the chain of events?
11: Well, it's very simple. As Johnny Parsons went by me, seems like he lost control of the car, and that's it. He just carried me with it. I had no place to go. I was too close to him to try to choose a side, and that was that. As soon as we hit, I sailed into the wall.
8: Obviously, you're okay. How was the car performing when you were out there?
11: Well, rather mediocre. It wasn't really outstanding for sure, but it was sort of hanging in there and just going as hard as I could with what I had, but it was certainly nothing that I was very elated with.
8: No, Mario, thank you very much, and of course we'll see you back here next year.
11: Hope so, sir.
3: And thank you, Bob Forbes, for sticking with it and getting that interview with Mario Andretti. Good to hear him worldwide. And now let's go to the third turn. Larry Henry.
12: Yeah, we've got Rick Mears going through here now. He seems to be running a little bit slower. Howdy Holmes is catching him and going to challenge for position very, very soon. So Mears' car does not seem to be running like it did early on in this race.
3: Actually, a battle developing for third place there. As we are hearing reports from Lou Palmer that says that the difference we're seeing is that Rick Mears is carrying a full fuel load. Donald Davidson.
13: Howdy Holmes just managed to pass going into the turn going around Rick Mears, Paul.
3: So that battle developing down in the field between Rick Mears and Howdy Holmes. Here's the lineup. Al Unser took over the lead when Tom Sneva stopped. Sneva was able to make his position back out and come out in second place. So it's Al Unser, Tom Sneva, then Jeff Brabham sits in third. Rick Mears is in fourth. Howdy Holmes in fifth, but Donald Davidson just reports that has switched back and forth. Now let's go back to Bob Forbes, who is very close to Don Whittington. Bob?
8: I was, but he's lost me now.
3: Bob, I'm going to take it away from you a second. We do have our leader, Al Unser, heading down toward Lou Palmer. Lou, take it away.
14: That's the sound of the car slowing up, ready for the pit stop. There he is. Air inserts on, jacks are up. Looking to the front of the car, they're going to change both of the right side tires and the left rear. Now, earlier, we had Rick Mears make a pit stop, top it all the way up, and his pit stop preceded that of Tom Sneva. Now Al Unser follows Sneva. Al is off the jacks now. They are pushing him. He is in gear, and he is on his way. So the leaders, the first three cars, have all now pitted, although the lead changes, and it is Rick Mears who is slipping. So it is more than just a fuel load. Rick may have a problem. We'll try to check it out.
3: Al Unser comes in for a very long stop, over 20 seconds. Tom Sneva, no doubt, takes advantage. advantage of that, picks up the lead in the Texaco Star. He is out in front now at the Indianapolis 500. The Patrick team preparing for a stop by Chip Ganassi. Their tire is laid out as the cars once again, Roger Ward, being forced to make their stops under the green. Very, very costly in terms of time.
10: Well, it certainly is. And the pit stops are going to get just a little bit longer because as the fuel load or the fuel in the tank gets lower, you don't have quite as much pressure to force it into the tanks. Therefore, it takes a little bit longer. And, of course, every second really counts. The last pit stop that Tom Sneva made was 22 seconds, so actually Al was able to gain about 2 seconds. However, it looks like on the racetrack that Sneva is able to run perhaps half a second faster per lap. So we'll have to wait and see how Al is able to perform now.
3: Well, as Tom Sneva does so very well, he is out in front of this Indianapolis 500 once again. He has a large family, and some of them are watching this race. One of them is brother, who is over in the VIP suites with Sally Larvik. Sally?
1: Paul, I'm with Jerry Sneva, who must be very happy now. He was standing on one of the chairs cheering Tom along. Good run for Tom.
15: Well, Tom's running pretty good. I think, you know, by timing him and stuff, he's been the fastest car all day long. And if everything holds together, they should win it.
1: Keeping your fingers crossed?
15: Oh, yeah.
1: Because he's got the skill to do it. How do you, as a driver, feel standing here? Would you rather be in one of those cars yourself?
15: Yeah, I hate to watch. It's a lot more fun to compete. But we had some bad luck this month, and we'll be back next year ready to go.
1: Okay, and we hope that we see you there, too. And we're going to root your brother on, as I'm sure you are, too. Thank you, Jerry.
15: Thank you.
3: That's Jerry Sneva. His brother, Tom Sneva, leads the 500. This is Paul Page. We are back live at the Indianapolis 500. Tom Sneva is still our leader. Let's go to the lap rundown of 140. And, John, maybe you can give us 150 as well in a moment.
9: I can do both of them. I'm ready, Paul. For 140 laps, the leader was Tom Sneva, car number 5. In second place, car 7. Al Unser Sr. In third place, car 2, Rick Mears. In fourth place, car 12, Jeff Brabham. In fifth spot, car number 30, Howdy Holmes. In sixth place, car 16, Kevin Cogan. In seventh place, car 18, Mike Mosley. In eighth place, car number 60, Chip Ganassi. In ninth place, car number 21, Pancho Carter. And in tenth place, car number 37, Scott Brayton. At the 150th lap, this is the rundown. In first place, car number 5, Tom Sneva. In second place, car number 7, Al Unser Sr. In third place, car 12, Jeff Brabham. In fourth place, car 30, Howdy Holmes. In fifth place, car 2, Rick Mears. In sixth, car number 18, Mike Mosley. In seventh, car number 16, Kevin Cogan. In eighth, car number 37, Scott Brayton. In ninth, car number 21, Pancho Carter. And in tenth, car number 19, Al Unser Jr.
3: And the average speed of the race at 150 laps, 161.908 miles an hour. Donald Davidson will run a check on that in regard to the record run of the race at that distance.
13: It's beginning to pick up, Paul. The record was set by Bobby Unser in 1979 at 163.135. So we're about 2 miles an hour less, about 1.2 miles per hour off. The speed is picking up towards the record. Maybe that long-standing record of Mark Donohue in 1972 may not stand after all.
3: Running right on a record lap, let's go back and review this race as Tom Sneva is out in front by almost 30 seconds now. Al Unser is in second. In third is Jeff Brabham. Howdy Holmes is in fourth. Teo Fabi ran the first 23 laps in the lead, set a record along the way on lap number 2. Mike Mosley led for lap 24. Then Rick Mears took over laps 25 and 26. Al Unser Sr. took over at lap 27, led until lap 34. Tom Sneva picked up the lead at lap 35. Led until 46. Then Al Unser Sr. once again, 47 to 52. Bobby Rahal jumped into the lead for the first time in his 500 history for 53 laps, running to 66 laps. Then Tom Sneva back in front again at 67 laps, held to 73. Bobby Rahal led for the 74th lap. Then Al Unser Sr. took over again, 75 lap to 80 lap. Tom Sneva back in the lead at lap 81, running to lap 89. Al Sr. back in the lead at 90 to 108. Tom Sneva back in the lead at 109 to 143. Al Unser Sr. picked up the lead at 144, relinquished it to Tom Sneva at lap 147, and Tom Sneva currently leads the Indianapolis 500. Roger Ward, your observations.
10: Well, I think at this point, Tom Sneva is satisfied just to hold about a 30-second lead. He has perhaps backed off just a little bit in an effort to ensure that he saves his automobile. He did change the rear tires last time in, and I think perhaps that's made the car just a little bit more comfortable, so he's just out there kind of holding his own right now.
3: And Tom Sneva has led the Indianapolis 500 for 71 laps. Stay tuned for the greatest spectacle in racing. Live at the Indianapolis 500, where Tom Sneva is out in front by 30 seconds. The second place car is Al Unser, three-time winner, looking for four. Jeff Brabham, with a fine job of driving, sits now in third place. He is 39 seconds back behind our leader. And Howdy Holmes in the Domino's Pizza Hot One, he's sitting in fourth place right now.
13: Paul, just an observation that not only do we have a foreign driver running third, as the yellow light comes out, I will continue talking.
3: Yellow light is on. Gentlemen, if we have... Let's go to the third turn. Larry Henry.
12: Well, it's one of the Whittington brothers. His car came to a stop on the inside of the track, and the safety trucks went out there to ask him if he needed a tow-in or a wad. He's against the fence on the inside of the track. No problem with him other than he came slowly down and stopped, and they sent the safety crews out, so they have to take care of that problem. You can't have a car sitting there or safety trucks on the course, and that's why we went yellow. It should make for an interesting situation right now.
3: Well, it's going to bring Al Unser Jr. into the pits now, as the emergency crews already have Whittington's car on the hook. Donald Davidson, perhaps you could continue.
13: Okay, thank you, Paul. My point was going to be that we have a foreign driver running in third place, Jeffrey Brabham from Australia. We also have a foreign car owner, and in fact a rookie car owner. VDS is actually Rudy van der Straten, who is a Belgian winemaker or a beer producer, I believe.
3: So now, taking advantage of the yellow flag, we have Chris Neifel. Scott Brayton comes in under the yellow, and Al Unser in second place heads down toward Lou Palmer. Lou?
14: We are waiting for him now. Al Unser being given the signal. Here are the marks. He hits them exactly. In the cockpit, Al waiting patiently. This is the time to top it up. Tires will not be needed. The car never got up on the jacks. It's a fuel-only stop, and it's going very well. They check to clear the radiator. It's clean, and he is off and on his way. Next stop, it will be Rick Mears, who has slowed some in the past several laps. Paul?
3: So as they wait in the Penske pits for Rick Mears to come in, Al Unser, who was in second place at the time of his stop, comes in, tops up. Good strategy, Roger. That means really he now should need only one more stop for the end of the race.
10: Yes, it is. I think, however, you'll see all the drivers make a pit stop now, and probably a couple of them might wait to towards the end of the yellow flag parade, so they will be sure to have more than sufficient fuel to make just one more stop.
3: Howdy Holmes now comes into the pits for making a routine stop. Howdy Holmes currently in fourth place. Let's go to Jerry Baker.
6: Holmes is in. They're checking the fuel. They leave the rubber just as it is on the front tires. They're going to exchange rubber on the right rear. They check the left rear also, Paul. He is now being pushed away. A very, very quick pit stop for Howdy Holmes.
3: Howdy Holmes in and out that quick. The Shearson team doing a fine, fine job. Dennis Swan, the crew chief, checks the car as it heads away. Seems to be satisfied with the way it's handling. Roger.
10: I'm just checking the laps there. There's 158 laps completed, which means that we have about 42 laps left to go. And actually, to be a little bit on the safe side, they probably want to go past 160 laps, which would then give them plenty of fuel to make just one more stop.
3: So there are some calculations being made down in the pits. This yellow comes at a fairly good time, but they will still need to make one more stop. Tom Sneva stays out on the course in the lead. You know the wheels are whirling in George Bignotti's head as he tries to balance what they can do coming to the end of the race. And here comes Rick Mears heading down the pit lane. That Pennzoil Penske. Rick Mears, currently running in third, comes into Lou Palmer's view.
14: Right, exactly in front of us. Rick hits his marks as well. They're looking the car over. They do put it up on jacks and decide on some tires. This is a change. Rick's handling may have been going away from him, accounting for the slowdown. So if he has engine power and had a handling problem, they just may have changed the stagger enough to get it going the way he wants it. The car is still up on jacks. They've done both of the right side tires. Now, pushing it off, he's on his way. Rick Mears back in the hunt and maybe able to run a little more quickly than he did after the last stop, Paul.
3: Rick Mears now making his stop, so the Penske crew has only one more stop for both of their cars. Tom Sneva waits for a stop now as we continue with our coverage of the 67th Indianapolis 500. Back at the Indianapolis 500, we anticipate the pace car to appear off of the fourth turn and head down the pit lane because the green flag should come out on this lap. While we're watching for it, Donald Davidson.
13: Okay, Paul, a couple of observations. Dick Simon was out of the event for some time. He is now back in. However, the cars of Tony Bettenhausen and Bill Whittington are both being pushed away.
3: And the green flag flies. Dwayne Sweeney gives the green flag to Tom Sneva. Sneva heads down toward the first turn, leading the Indianapolis 500. In second place is Al Unser. Rick Mears is in third. Doug Zink, pick him up.
12: And here comes Tom Sneva, the Texaco star, number five, red, white, and blue racer as he goes up the backstretch. And he's right by us right at this moment as he heads toward turn three in that beautiful sun car glittering in the sunshine. Larry?
16: Well, Tom Sneva was right behind the pace car, so he's got an open track in front of him so he can rev it up and go racing and try to increase his lead. He's over in turn four.
17: Clear sailing ahead of him for Tom Sneva, but Mike Mosley is staying right with him on the racetrack as Sneva swings out of the fourth turn and heads down the straightaway.
3: Tom Sneva leaves the Indianapolis 500, position number one, across the line once again. Tom Sneva, who has never won here, the Texaco star, performing perfectly for him. Sneva has been just excellent at the short distances, but 500 miles at Indianapolis has eluded him. Sneva, 1974, literally tore a car in half over in the second turn, but he is now leading at the Indianapolis 500. The rundown, lap number 60, John DeCamp.
9: Lap number 160, Paul, the leader is Tom Sneva in car number 5. In second place, car number 7, Al Unser Sr. Third place, car number 2, Rick Mears. Fourth place, car number 12, Jeff Brabham. Fifth place, car number 30, Howdy Holmes. Sixth place, car number 18, Mike Mosley. Seventh place, car number 16, Kevin Cogan. Eighth place, car number 21, Pancho Carter. Ninth place, car 37, Scott Brayton. Tenth place, car number 60, Chip Ganassi. 11th place, car number 20, Gordon Johncock. 12th place, car number 19, Al Unser Jr. 13th place, car number 56, Steve Chassé. And in 14th place, car number 72, Chris Kneifel.
3: Average speed of the race at 160 laps, 161.91 miles an hour. Now Bob Forbes is walking alongside Dennis Firestone. Well, we had that report a moment ago. Perhaps we can catch up with Bob Forbes again in just a second. He was trying to get Dennis Firestone, the last qualifier in the 500 field, in 33rd position. Let's try it again. Is Bob Forbes apparently having a little technical problem now with us? Bob? Well, we'll try to get Bob Forbes again in just a moment. Indianapolis 500, Tom Sneva is currently our leader.
13: He is the leader, Paul, but running extremely fast is Mike Mosley, who went by Tom just a few moments ago to unlap himself. And we're just checking that 161.91 mile per hour average for 160 laps. That is getting close to the track record. 163.739 by Gary Bettenhausen, leading at 400 miles in 1972, is the record.
3: Well, of course, the yellow flag laps have been few. We had Pat Bedard against the wall at lap number 23. Then we had Roger Mears get into the first turn wall. And then we had the situation with Johnny Parsons Jr. and Mario Andretti against the first turn wall. But fortunately, we have no serious injury. In fact, everybody's been released from the hospital, Donald Davidson.
13: The only other yellow that I can think of right now is the one for the Bill Whittington toe-in.
3: So Tom Sneva, our leader at the Indianapolis 500, and running well out in front. 3 seconds, actually, his time ahead of Al Unser Sr., but that's quite a lead on the Indianapolis Motor Speedway. Sitting now in third place is Al Unser's teammate, Rick Mears. Mears in third. In fourth place is Jeff Brabham, and Howdy Holmes is hanging on to fifth place. Now, stay tuned for the greatest spectacle in racing. This is Paul Page. We are back live at the Indianapolis 500, where Tom Sneva is still 4 seconds out in front, but the defending champion, Gordon Johncock, in the STP Wildcat car number 20, just may have a problem. Larry Henry?
12: Yes, he's gone by us here very slow down into the yellow line. He's over into turn four as the defending champion.
17: And there was no evidence that there's a serious problem with the engine. It's continuing to run. However, Johncock in the pits very slowly.
3: Gordon Johncock coming down the pit road now, pulls up in front of the fast service station of the Patrick Racing Team. George Huning, his crew chief, leans over the cockpit, looks down at the car now. The crew falls around it. Now George Huning leans over the cockpit of that car, and Gordon Johncock is unbuckling from his machine. Jerry Baker, are you in a position to watch this stop?
6: I'm heading down there right now, Paul. All I can see is a lot of confusion, and as you suggest, Gordy Johncock is just now climbing out of the cockpit of the automobile. They have put the steering wheel back inside, and it's going to take me a second or so to get up to Gordy.
3: A round of applause for Gordon Johncock, the man that brought us that most exciting finish last year, beating out Rick Mears by 15/100ths of a second. Now pulls his earplugs out, his helmet is off, George Hooning, his crew chief, talks to him, and Gordon Johncock, the STP Wildcat, is done for the day. He puts his helmet up on the scoring stand. The crew already begins to push number 20 back toward the garage area as another car falls by the wayside. Jerry Baker, can you give us any closer observation?
6: As a matter of fact, Gordon Johncock is sitting on the pit wall right now. I don't know if I can get a chance to get a comment from him. Gordon, it's our worldwide network here. First off, explain briefly what happened to your automobile.
18: I don't know. I think something happened to the gearbox. I'm not sure. I just felt something snap when I was going to the short chute down between 1 and 2, and then it wouldn't go.
6: You've had a great year this year. The car started slowly at first. You had to work the first couple of weeks very hard here, but you'd feel like today maybe things were going to go well until it finally went bad?
18: Well, we thought maybe along towards the end of the race we might start running a little better, which we did, but not all that good, but we lost too much at first. We just couldn't get things together today and get the car balanced out where it would work.
6: Continued success, Gordon Johncock.
18: Thank you.
6: Defending champion, Gordy Johncock. Paul Page?
3: Well, we're sorry to see Gordy out of the race. We had a wonderful time up in Coldwater, Michigan, when they honored Gordy for his victory this last year. Nice piece of work there by Jerry Baker, who moved right in and got an interview with Gordon Johncock within seconds after he stepped out of that race car. Roger Ward, you've been watching the lead, watching the race, and you've got some things to say.
10: Well, there's been some interesting developments here. On the last yellow flag, Tom Sneva elected not to make a pit stop. Now, obviously, we all thought that he would have to make two pit stops, but based on how he's running right now, they must have enough fuel for him to make just one more stop.
3: Let's go to the first turn, Ron Carroll.
19: All right, and it's Mike Mosley up against the wall, Paul. Mike Mosley coming through this first turn, simply lost it. The car made a left-to-right spin, smacked into the wall right in the south chute where we had the accident a while ago. Mike Mosley now over in the grass. The safety cars are on the scene. Mike Mosley now getting out of the car. I can see him in the car. He's getting out of the car. Perhaps Doug Zink can see him just a little better.
20: Yes, he's climbing rather slowly out of the car as the fire crews move in very quickly. No sign of fire whatsoever. Mike spun and hit the wall coming off of turn number one. Slid through the short chute up against the wall, then dropped down across the track, coming to rest, just going into turn number two. As we said, he unbuckled the seatbelt.
3: And here comes our leader, Tom Sneva and Al Unser, both coming in. Let's go to Chuck Marlowe for Sneva's stop.
14: If Chuck cannot see it, we've got to look at him from the south end. Meanwhile, at the opposite side shows Al Unser in and topping up as well. He is taking no rubber at all, nor is Sneva. They're both fueling. Al Unser is on his way. The Penske team, fists in the air, are saying, we've got him, we've got him, we've got him. But Tom Sneva has taken, I suspect, more fuel. It is really critical. This is lap 171. I think these cars can go 28 laps. I don't think they can go 30. They might tell us they could. I don't know. I'd believe them if they do. Meanwhile, we've got now Rick Mears in. So the cars running 1, 2, and 3 have pitted or are about to. Rick Mears has topped up. He's moving on his way. These cars have 29 laps to go. 28 seems to be the outer limit. We'll really have to watch them closely, Paul.
3: So now the scene begins to be set for the finish. The yellow flag comes out when Mike Mosley hits the wall. The Penske team may have just topped off the car. It was a very fast stop. The big Noddy Cotter team took a little bit longer, perhaps filling the tank. Perhaps they can go the full distance now. Roger Ward, what do you think?
10: Well, if you'll remember, on the last yellow flag, Al Unser and Rick Mears both came in, so they had probably a half a tank of fuel, whereas Tom Sneva had to be almost out, so it would take longer. However, that really is not going to hurt them too much, because on the yellow flag, they'll be almost together again on the racetrack, and then it'll be a race to the finish.
3: Well, the report is Mike Mosley is okay after climbing out of his race car, the Craco Car Stereos Systems March. And we have, to the point of this yellow that just started, 38 minutes of yellow flag at the Indianapolis Motor Speedway.
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1: This is Paul Page. We're back at the Indianapolis 500. We are under the yellow flag. Out in front is Al Unser, who made a very fine pit stop. Tom Sneva moved back into second place. Rick Mears is in third, and Howdy Holmes is in fourth. Now we are at 173 laps. So, John DeCamp, let's pick up the rundown on lap 170.
2: Paul, the leader on 170 was car number 5, Tom Sneva. The second place, car number 7, Al Unser Sr. The third place, car number 2, Rick Mears. The fourth placer, car number 12, Jeff Brabham. The fifth placer, car 30, Howdy Holmes. In sixth, car number 18, Mike Mosley. In seventh, car number 16, Kevin Cogan. In eighth, car number 21, Pancho Carter. In ninth, car number 60, Chip Ganassi. In tenth, car number 37, Scott Brayton. In 11th, car number 19, Al Unser Jr. In 12th, car number 20, Gordon Johncock. In 13th spot, car number 56, Steve Chassis. And in 14th spot, car number 72, Chris Neifel. Paul?
1: Thank you, John DeCamp, for that 170-lap rundown. We are under yellow. Al Unser is out in front, a three-time winner of the 500. Now on his way, perhaps, to making it four. And he will join A.J. Foyt, the only four-time winner of the Indianapolis 500. 174 laps are complete.
3: However, in spite of the fact that Al Unser's crew got him out considerably faster than Tom Sneva's, they are right together on the racetrack. We have the pace car. We have Howdy Holmes, who is a lap behind. Then we have Al Unser and Tom Sneva directly behind him.
1: So Donald Davidson watching that. Let's go down to Lou Palmer and find out, Lou, if we can, knowing that we're not sure what the answer will be, whether or not the Penske cars took on enough fuel to make the end of the race.
4: Yeah, absolutely. The question is what to believe, in fact, as we do approach them. We're moving behind the Penske pit at the moment, as a matter of fact. Roger has stationed himself at the extreme south end. I have been more toward the center. Let me check if I can here just a moment. I'm not sure Dan can give us an answer, but do you have any indication to tell us whether or not you can go the distance on the top-up that you just ran?
5: Well, based on the mileage we've been getting so far in the race, we should be able to make it. Al has gotten as much as 31 on the green and up to 35 laps with a couple of cautions thrown in.
4: All right, thank you very much. And for Rick, same situation?
5: Rick's hanging in there. He's been having a few handling problems, which I think are pretty evident today. He's driving the heck out of our Pennzoil Penske, though, and we're hoping for a good 1-2 team finish.
4: All right, Dan Luganbill, Paul, there's our answer.
1: So they say they can make it. They say that they've taken the fuel they need to go to the finish. Stay tuned for the greatest spectacle in racing. This is Paul Page. We're back live at the Indianapolis 500 as the green flag flies on the main straightaway. Al Unser acknowledges the green with a burst of speed and leads Tom Sneva down to the first turn. Ron Carroll.
6: And it is Al Unser. Tom Sneva getting around Mike Mosley right, or rather, Buddy Holmes right now, right on the tail of Al Unser.
7: And Al Unser coming through too. Now Tom Sneva closing in just a little bit.
8: Up the backstretch they come, and Unser still has the lead, but Sneva is about 10 car lengths behind DeLery.
9: Well, here we go. Tom Sneva's in pursuit of Al Unser Sr., but Al Unser Sr. with about a 10-car length lead over Sneva into four.
7: A lap ago, little Al Unser ducked below his father and passed him before the yellow came out. That's the way they're running on the racetrack, but Al Sr. is your leader.
1: Al Sr. goes around his son now on the main straightaway, clicking by on lap 176. Tom Sneva about 200 yards back.
6: And can it be a repeat of last year? Al Unser, Tom Sneva in pursuit of the checkered flag. Doug.
7: And here comes car number 7, the Hertz Penske, through turn number 2. Al Unser with open field ahead of him. Howdy.
8: And he flashes by. There is Sneva right behind him, up to turn 3.
9: And before the yellow flag came out, I thought Al Unser Sr. was running faster than Tom Sneva, and he's showing it right now. He's about 20 car lengths ahead, going into 4.
7: But Tom Sneva is not all that far behind. It is a good race here as Al Unser right now leading Tom Sneva, but Sneva, it appears to me, is closing in.
1: Al Unser, the car number is 7. It's the Penske Hertz. Al Unser from Albuquerque, New Mexico, leads the 500. Tom Sneva chases.
6: And Tom Sneva, three times a bridesmaid on the tail of Al Unser, three times a winner. What a race this is, Doug.
7: Here they come through turn number 3.
8: It's a Big Al, then Little Al, then Tom Sneva in second in the Texaco Star.
10: Streaking down the backstretch toward turn three as they approach 220 miles an hour.
9: What a birthday present it would be for Al Unser Sr. to win number four. He's still got that big lead over Tom Sneva as they head to turn four.
7: Sneva has demonstrated all day superiority with that car. The question is, was the Penske crew hanging back? It appears that may be true.
1: Al Unser Sr. being chased by his son. Now his son is actually back in the field in 10th position. But now the question, will there be a family deal here? Because Al Unser Junior, Little Al, is in position to hold Sneva back. What do you think, Roger Ward?
11: Well, obviously he's in a position to do that, but if Tom Sneva makes up his mind to pass Al Junior, I'm sure that he'll be able to do that. However, as he's kind of coasting along there, or actually driving along there and behind the two Al Unsers, you have to wonder whether or not his car really is as superior as perhaps we thought it was all day.
1: Well, now we're coming up on the last 20 laps of the 67th running of the Indianapolis 500-mile race. Al Unser Sr., a three-time winner, is on his way to making it a fourth win. Already, they are building victory lane down below him. And then in second place sits Tom Sneva. See if Tom Sneva can go the full distance here at the Indianapolis 500. Al Unser Jr., currently in 10th place, is sitting back in between his father and Tom Sneva as he pulls now a little to the inside. Maybe he's going to give way to Tom Sneva. The lap rundown at 180 with 20 to go. Here's John DeCamp.
2: Paul, a leader at 180 laps, is car number 7, Al Unser Sr., in second place, car number 5, Tom Sneva. In third spot, car number 2, Rick Mears. Fourth, Howdy Holmes, car number 30. In fifth place, it's car number 12, Jeff Brabham. In sixth place, car number 16, Kevin Cogan. In seventh place, car number 21, Pancho Carter. In eighth place, car number 60, Chip Ganassi. In ninth place, car number 37, Scott Brayton. And in tenth place, car number 19, Al Unser Jr. Paul?
1: The lap rundown at 180 laps as we wait for the time and speed on the 180th lap interval with Al Unser out in front of the Indianapolis 500. They ran 2 hours, 49 minutes, and 24 seconds to get to lap 180. Al Unser, the leader at that point. Al Unser leading Tom Sneva. In third place is Rick Mears, Al Unser's teammate. In fourth place is Howdy Holmes with a fine race, and Jeff Brabham has dropped back into fifth position. The average speed at 180 laps, 159.38 miles an hour, 159.38. Donald Davidson, how does that look for the record books?
3: That's dropped back quite a bit because of that yellow, Paul. The record is 162.260. That was set in 1972, and Jerry Grant in the Mystery Eagle was the person to do it.
1: Well, it's been a very, very long dry spell for Al Unser, but it doesn't look like it's going to last much longer. He's out in front of this Indianapolis 500. 182 laps are now complete. 18 to go with Al Unser in front. This is Paul Page. We are back live at the Indianapolis 500. Al Unser Sr. is leading at lap 184. Tom Sneva is chasing him. Now just 8-tenths of a second back, but seeming to be content in maintaining that position. We still have Little Al sitting in between the leader, his father, Al Unser Sr., and Tom Sneva, the second place car.
11: Well, actually, as you get towards the end of the race, Al Unser shows his real mettle as a driver. He is just as tough as a bulldog, and he is not going to let Tom Sneva just drive up there and drive by. However, it looks as though Tom Sneva may be getting ready to make his move. As a matter of fact, Al Jr. has closed a little bit on his father, and they're running lap speeds of about 193 miles an hour.
1: Here comes Howdy Holmes into the pits. Let's go to Jerry Baker.
12: I've got him, Paul. They're now refueling. They check the right side rubber and left rear rubber also. They've got the front wheel on. Now the left rear goes on. A little trouble on the right side. Right rear is on. They have topped off the fuel. Howdy Holmes waiting. Waiting. He's waving to his crew. Come on, let's go, let's go. They continue to fuel up. The team captain, let's go. They pull up the fuel. Down go the jacks, and there goes Howdy Holmes.
1: The car is loaded, and he lights the tires as Howdy Holmes screams out of the pits and on his way back into the race. In a moment, we'll see whether or not He maintained his position with that stop. His crew apparently trying some strategy there. Let's go to the second turn now. Doug Zink as we watch the leaders.
13: And as we pick him up, here comes Al Unser in car number 7. Right behind him is his son, Al Jr. in car 19. Sneva has dropped off the pace just a little bit.
8: Al Jr. moves up closer to his dad as they streak down the middle of the backstretch as they approach turn 3. Al is on the low side. Al Jr.
9: Little Al looks like he wants to take his dad, just can't do it, but that helps Tom Sneva stay up close. They're running right together as they go into turn 4.
7: Well, it's either that or race strategy. I don't know which it is, but Al Unser Jr. very low on the racetrack when they come off the turn. He's either blocking Sneva from passing or perhaps trying to make a move himself.
1: Well, Little Al may be helping Dad as Tom Sneva comes alongside, tries to get by Little Al, but Little Al slams the door on him. Ronnie!
6: He's got him. He slams him again. Tom Sneva has to stay into third place. That silver bullet is right on the tail of his dad, Al Unser Sr.
13: And now Al Jr. and Tom Sneva have dropped back somewhat as Al Unser Sr. has picked up the pace just a little.
8: They drop back about 10, 15 car lengths behind Al Sr. now as they go into turn 3.
9: Two or three times we've seen Little Al slam the door on Tom Sneva and keep him from catching his dad. I don't know whether Little Al's doing it intentionally or not, but he's doing a great job of blocking.
7: Well, he sure is, and here they are in front of me. Al Unser Sr. is leading. Tom Sneva is dropping back just a little bit.
1: Well, maybe Little Al is trying to give his dad a whale of a birthday present as he continues to stay between his dad and the second place car of Tom Sneva. And he's doing a pretty good job, Roger Ward, of keeping Tom back a bit.
11: Actually, what he's doing is, as they come off of turn 4 and turn 2, he's moving down to the middle of the racetrack. Now, that allows Sneva to do some drafting, but he is so low on the racetrack, he can't get underneath as they go into the turn.
1: So the scene's set now for the finish of the Indianapolis 500. Stay tuned for the greatest spectacle in racing. This is Paul Page. We're back at the Indianapolis 500. Here comes Tom Sneva moving out, trying to get alongside Al Unser Jr. as he chases his dad, Al Sr., and Sneva does it. So Sneva pulls right up behind Big Al. Ronnie.
6: And they're in a little traffic right now. Car 22 is in between them, but Tom Sneva gets him. He's in the second place position.
13: And Tom Sneva dropping below the line, closes in now on Al Unser as they go up the backstretch toward Audi.
8: They flash by Essen. It's nose to tail as Sneva drops down inside on the low side. Larry, has he taken him?
9: I think Tom Sneva's got it. Yes, Sneva's in the lead. He does a move. He has to get by Chris Neifel. He goes to the low side of Neifel. He's around him at the short shoot. Sneva in the lead into 4.
7: Sneva sneaking past Chris Neifel, and Tom Sneva is in the lead at the 500.
1: Tom Sneva's back out in front once again as he gets around Al Unser Sr. Big Al now has his work cut out as he chases. They go below Steve Chassis. There's Sneva still leading Ron Carroll.
6: And Tom has car 56, Steve Chassis between him and Tom Sneva as they head into 2.
13: And Tom Sneva is really putting the distance between him and Al Unser. Chassis is still in between them as they go up the backstretch.
8: Sneva continues to pull away as the traffic in the mid stretch down the backstretch gets heavier and heavier. Sneva pulls away in 3.
9: Tom Sneva's already through 3, and here comes Al Sr. He's being blocked now by his son. He's in 4.
7: Boy, Tom Sneva is indeed pulling away from second place Al Unser Sr. As a matter of fact, Howdy Holmes is moving up quickly.
1: So maybe a problem for Al Unser Sr. as Tom Sneva pulls away. So Sharon Sneva, who keeps track of the scoring for her husband, just wrote a big position 1 for Tom Sneva. Car number 5, the Texaco Stars. It screams down the backstretch toward Larry Henry.
9: Here comes Tom Sneva, the crowd on their feet. They're cheering Tom. They want him to win his first Indianapolis 500, and he has a 2-turn lead now into 4.
7: Tom Sneva in front of me. He's waited many years to pull off the victory. Here, meanwhile, comes Al Unser Sr. in second position, but it's a good lead for Tom.
1: Tom Sneva flashes across the line, completes lap 193. Just send 194 he just completes. So now just 6 laps between Tom Sneva and a victory at the Indianapolis 500. Roger Ward, the interval out to about 7.5 seconds. He's averaging 196 miles an hour as Tom Sneva still pouring on the coal. The Texaco Star now on the back stretch coming toward Larry Henry.
9: There he goes again. He's got the entire back straightaway as a lead now, and he's over into turn 4 already.
7: And a car right in front of him would be Scott Brayton. He'll be trying to make a move on him in either the straightaway or the first turn.
1: Here comes Tom Sneva onto the main stretch. Scott Brayton in front of him about 250 yards. Number five across the line one more time. Tom Sneva has never won the Indianapolis 500. Is on his way. Ron Carroll.
6: Tom Sneva, a bridesmaid of 1977, 78, and 80, leading right now as they're in turn two.
13: And he's closing in on slower driver Scott Brayton in car number 37 as he maneuvers up the backstretch.
8: And as he goes past our position, we don't even see the second place car coming around the set. There he is right now, and they should be to Larry Henry in turn three.
9: Well, here goes Tom Sneva. Oh, these last few laps are going to be so long for him. You'll hear every sound in that car. He's into turn number four.
7: He sure will. He has managed to place himself around Scott Brayton and now pretty much clean sailing ahead of him on the straightaway.
1: Well, it looks like George Pignotti may have done it again, prepared another winner. His seventh at the 500 is Tom Sneva. Heads down the main stretch. Al Unser is in second. Rick Mears in third. Jeff Brabham in fourth.
3: Tom Sneva, three times the runner-up, 1977, 1978, 1980, in a substituted car from the last row, last position, in fact. The first man over 200 miles an hour, the pole sitter in 77 and 78, the fastest qualifier in 1981, back in the pack, up through the field to lead. When people tried to say, don't you think that the fast qualifier should start out front, he said, it's good if some of the fast ones are in the back, it's good for the people. If anybody deserves to win the Indianapolis 500, it is Tom Sneva.
1: Now 8 seconds out in front as he comes to the main stretch one more time. Tom Sneva, a commanding lead now. 8 seconds, but of course it takes only a hesitation in that engine, and that lead is gone, Roger Ward.
11: Well, you're right. However, his crew is over there trying to slow him down a little bit. You'd think maybe he would slow. However, when a car is running comfortably, you don't really want to slow down. You just want to keep up that rhythm. You don't abuse the car anymore by running a mile or two faster. And if you were to perhaps try to slow down, you might lose your coordination or your rhythm, and you could then slow dramatically.
1: Al Unser comes by, continues his pursuit of Tom Sneva. He's 10 seconds back. Then Rick Mears just a few seconds back from that. But Jeff Brabham is beginning to close down on Rick Mears. So let's keep an eye on Jeff Brabham, who's driving a fine race as well. Here comes Tom Sneva across the line one more time. 198 laps complete, just two to go. Ron Carroll.
6: And Tom Sneva is through the first turn, down through that south chute, over into the second turn, looking beautiful.
13: Through turn number two, there's nobody on the back stretch or up in turn number three. It's a clear road ahead.
8: He zips right by us, just clean as a whistle, as he pounds down this back stretch.
9: And it's interesting, George Pignotti helped to develop the March car, which Tom Sneva is driving today, and Sneva looks like he's heading to victory. He's into turn number four.
7: When you talk about nice guys, you talk about Tom Sneva, and there are many people in the fans, in the stands, who had hoped that he would pull off a victory someday, and he's very close.
1: The white flag to Tom Sneva with a 10-second lead starts his last 2.5 miles.
6: Sneva, age 34, from Spokane, Washington, on his way to his first 500-mile victory, Doug.
13: And the fans on their feet in turn number two, waving their hats, waving their scarves, whatever they've got, sending him up the backstretch.
8: By here, they're doing the same thing. Everyone frantically and happily waving as he approaches turn three.
9: The hats are off, the hands are up. Tom Sneva, a half a lap to his first Indianapolis 500 victory. He could coast almost from here. He's in four.
7: The 67th running of the Indianapolis 500 is about to be capped off. To call the winner, here is the voice of the 500, Paul Page.
1: The Texaco star, Tom Sneva, screams for the line, the double checkered flag, and Tom Sneva has won the Indianapolis 500, his first victory ever at Indianapolis. Al Jr. slows down on the back stretch as his dad crosses the line in second place. Now we watch for Rick Mears. They're coming toward the finish now for the second car in the Penske team. Here comes Mears, car number two, the Pennzoil Penske, finishing in third. And Jeff Brabham comes by in fourth. The Indianapolis 500 is over. The checkered flag flies as Steve Chassis puts his hand in the air to say that he is slowing. And the cars begin to slow on the main stretch. But Tom Sneva has gotten the job done. It is Tom Sneva that has won his first Indianapolis 500. His wife Sharon jumping up and down now, her scoring job done for the day. The crew, they're ecstatic as they run down the pit lane. Everyone now heads for victory lane. Here comes that crew of the Texaco Star. George Bignotti is there. Dan Cotter is there, another of the owners on the car. They earned this victory. They paid for it with their sweat and their toil as they run toward victory lane and wait for their champion, Tom Sneva. The Indianapolis 500 is over. Tom Sneva has won the car. Al Unser Jr., who played spoiler for so long, now sits at a rest on the inside of the turn. His car is silent, the motor off. He will not finish the full 500 miles. But the day belongs to Tom Sneva. That red, white, and blue Texaco Star now turns toward victory lane. And here is Lou Palmer. Lou?
9: He has arrived, and he's overdue. Tom Sneva brings the Texaco Star into victory lane, and though you can't really see a face, you'll know he's smiling. A thumbs-up signal to those alongside, including Joe Cotier. Sally French, our 500 Festival queen, alongside, ready to make that victory kiss that rather seals it all. Tom Sneva has won the 500 that we all knew one day he would. They're unbuckling the equipment now. First, the liquid replacement tube coming off, unplugged from the helmet. The helmet itself with the radio connections undone, the steering wheel off the car, the neck liner, the one that holds the neck in an upright position, is off, the visor is up, the glasses are off, and little by little, Tom Sneva is making his way back into the real world after 500 extraordinary, sensational miles. Even George Bignotti, who has been here six times, certainly has that extra special look about him now, shaking hands with the crew all around. Mike Reed leaning over the car. We did it. We did it. And Tom Sneva coming up and out. The earplugs are being removed, and the hat is on. And Tom Sneva, our 500 winner, gets his first kiss from his wife. Coming in now, a big hug. And here on this side of the car, another one will be coming as the laurel wreath is offered up. And Tom Sneva accepts a salute from Sally French, our 500 Festival queen. Tom, we've got a queen for you and a conversation coming, a drink of milk as well. The milk swallow coming, and there are orchids on the victory lay this time, orchids on the wreath. Tom Sneva, he's, you don't shake it and spread it like champagne, but you celebrate a victory at Indianapolis. Tom, you're overdue. We've been waiting a long time.
5: Well, it seems like a long time for me, and it was a good day for the Texaco people. The guys and the crew did a super job, got me in and out of the pits with no problems. Things ran good all day, and good day for the Texaco Star.
9: They did run good for you all day. At the end, you were racing two Unsers. You had to pass the kid before you could get the old man.
5: Well, they made me work for it. That little kid's going to be a racer, and, you know, I don't know if he was in for that battle or not, but that concerned me a little bit how that last couple laps went, but my heart couldn't stand much more racing, so I had to get out in front and go for it.
9: Fair enough. Well, we think you're overdue. You're not. George Bignotti, you've been here before, I mean a few times, and along about two winters ago, you decided the March people had an idea and you maybe could add to it and really started this program.
14: Right, we got the March car going, and Tom's done a fantastic job today. He drove very hard. We had given him a high gear, and he had to work hard to make it, but when he got going, he was okay.
9: But this was a
14: fantastic job.
9: This was not maybe one of your toughest wins, though. You had the combination going pretty well, didn't you?
14: Well, no, this was a pretty tough win because there was a lot of competition there, and I've had a lot of cars in lead. They broke down, but today we run all day, and Texaco has given us some good products. We're using their Havoline oil, and we're sure happy to see it come in first place.
9: Well, we're happy to have you back in victory lane. And now back, Tom, a few more thoughts, I think, about the victory. As we said, almost everybody who's a race fan said, Tom Sneva someday will be a former winner. Now you are, man.
5: Well, we're just looking forward to next year already because we had a good time today, and I can enjoy this a little bit more.
9: So Tom Sneva goes for number two and beyond.
5: Well, we sure hope so. We're just happy with everybody and the job that everybody did today, and it was just a total effort. We worked hard for it, and the guys and the crew did a super job, and I'm just elated.
9: Yeah, and you're smiling too, Sharon Sneva.
15: I sure am. I can't remember when I've been this happy.
9: And you knew you had the scoring right all the way.
15: Right. I was right all the way, sure.
9: The Texaco Star, home first. Tom Sneva is your winner

0: Good day out there, wasn't it?
1: Oh yeah, we had a good day. We were very lucky to finish where we did. I didn't really have the Pennzoil car working the way I wanted it, and so we were very lucky to finish where we did.
0: Well, okay. Were you aware of the closeness of the first two? I'm sure you were, weren't you?
1: Yes, I was. I was keeping pretty close tabs on them, and I was rooting for my teammate, but evidently it didn't help enough.
0: Okay, Rick. Thank you very much.
1: Thank you.
2: Rick Mears finishes in third place. Now, stay tuned for the greatest spectacle in racing. Back live at the Indianapolis 500, let's go down to Jerry Baker. Jerry?
3: Pitts, Paul Page, and I've got Jeff Brabham alongside from San Clemente, California. The name Brabham should ring a bell. Back in 1961, his father Jack brought the first rear-engine automobile here to the Indianapolis Motor Speedway. Well, finished fourth that year also. Jeff, your crew just seemed to go out and get the job done. Were you pleased with the performance despite not winning?
4: Well, I was very pleased. Now, we had a very competitive race, and I think I was riding second there for a while, and I really felt that the car was running well, the crew were doing a good job, and I was very pleased.
3: You indicated there was a little bit of problem, and the problem changed as the race wore on.
4: That's right. I kept having a problem with the car. It kept getting loose, you know, when the fuel tanks went down, but we kept correcting for it, and really I'm very happy with the car.
3: This was your third race and your best finish with fifth back in 1981. Last year you finished 28th. Boy, that's a tremendous improvement in position.
4: Well, unfortunately, the engine blew up after 10 laps last year, so I never really got into the race. But if I can keep improving, you know, getting a place better every time, I'll be happy. You know, the main reason I'm here is to try and win this race one day, and I'll keep coming back until I do.
3: There's another aspect of this also, Jeff, because when this month of May began and the hullabaloo began also, Jeff Brabham didn't have a ride.
4: That's right. I've come a long way from just walking around with nothing to do to finish fourth, so I'm really, really happy.
3: And John Paul, of course, who would have been in this automobile perhaps, was in your pits today, and I would assume was also a certain amount of encouragement to you.
4: Well, you know, I felt sorry for John. He drove very well and had an unfortunate accident, but you know, somebody had to get in and drive the car, you know, and the Uno British Sterling car really, really performed well, and I'm pleased for him, and I'm pleased for everybody.
3: Jeff, would you think that perhaps his fourth place finish and the strong showing that you and your crew put together might indeed let you come to the track next year with the ride all locked up and ready to go?
4: Well, it sure make things a little bit easier. I hope so.
3: Jeff, congratulations, not just for the win, but getting into a situation that was extremely difficult, doing just an outstanding job. Not the win, but the fourth place finish.
4: Good. Thank you very much.
3: Thank you. Jeff Brabham, Paul.
2: The fourth place finisher in the Uno International Games, Penske Jeff Brabham. Tom Sneva, though, wins the 500. You've talked now with the first four place finishers at the Indianapolis 500 in fifth place. Kevin Cogan, now with Chuck Marlowe.
5: Okay, we're back in the garage area, and he's reclined over the top of the workbench and really taking a much-deserved break and drinking some water. Kevin Cogan, just a super job, a full 200 laps, and I know the fatigue of racing had to get to you, but you have to be pleased with fifth place.
6: Well, yeah, it's always nice to be able to finish the race, so I am happy about that.
5: One of the things that most of us that noticed when you were out there running was you were making very frequent pit stops together, maybe four or five laps, and then in, adding more fuel or something. Were you having a handling problem or what?
6: Well, we actually were having a, believe it or not, a brake problem. I had all the brakes on the front of the car for some reason, and when I came in to my first stop, I couldn't really stop because only my front wheels were locking up, and I didn't get all the things done to the car that I needed, so I had to come back in again. That hurt us quite a bit because we were having trouble with traffic anyway.
5: Well, I know you're getting caught in a situation that brings up the obvious. You get caught in a situation on the track where you have to tap those brakes, and that's going to make you loose depending on where you are on the track. You really had to watch yourself, didn't you?
6: Well, yeah, I had to be very careful because a couple of times I did have to use my brakes, and I had only front brakes, really, so it was pretty scary a couple of times.
5: Aside from the brake problem itself, how'd the car handle?
6: The car was actually pretty good. It was very adjustable. I could change the handling whenever I wanted to, either in the pits or from the cockpit, so mm-hmm. I was very happy with that. Just couldn't seem to get down, you know, past guys on the straight like I wanted to. Mm-hmm.
5: That was a fine tribute paid to you just a few minutes ago that we should pass along to everybody. Your former employer last year, Roger Penske, stopped in your garage to congratulate you for such a fine job.
6: Yeah, I really appreciate that. It's nice when you're recognized by people like him.
5: Well, it's nice that you're recognized by the hundreds of thousands of fans that you have too, Kevin. You prove yourself this year, experience and a great deal of stamina out there on the track that worked for you very well. And incidentally, as I say goodbye to you right now, Paul Page wants to tell you he can still play better blackjack than you can.
6: He loses just as much as I do.
5: Okay. He sends his best to you. Congratulations, Kevin. Fine race.
2: Thank you, Chuck Marlowe. Thank you, Kevin Cogan. Now, Little Al, finishing 10th, is with Jerry Baker.
3: I've got Al Unser standing alongside me right now, as a matter of fact. And Al, you finished 10th in the race, and you look like a guy who went out for a Sunday drive. You look totally relaxed. How was it the first time out on the speedway?
7: It was great. I really had a good time out there. After every pit stop, my car was different, and we had to come in after every pit stop and make a little minor change to my wings. But other than that, it was great.
3: Was it everything you expected it should be? Were there any moments of pure total excitement, or moments where perhaps you were a little less enthused about what was going on out there?
7: No, not at all. It was great, all 500 miles, and I loved it.
3: How about toward the end of the race? You kind of got caught up in the lead up there with your father, Al. And the question that was on many lips at the time, were you perhaps blocking, trying to help Dad into victory lane for the fifth time?
7: Well, I was trying to. I got behind Sneva and Dad on that yellow flag, and I was going to jump Sneva, and I jumped Sneva, but I did it too well, and I ended up jumping my dad, and I didn't want to do that.
3: You know, he said somewhere along the way, little Al, that he could still, I forget the exact words, but he still ran the family to a certain degree. You think he may have a discussion with you about that?
7: Who's that?
3: About your father, about you jumping, getting out of position perhaps a little bit toward the end of the race?
7: No. I did what I wanted to do, and we jumped him, and I did it too well, and I let Dad back by me on the front straightaway, and then I was just trying to mess up Sneva's air just a little bit, so he really couldn't get to Dad, since I knew that I couldn't win the race, so I might as well help Dad. So it was working there for a while until Dad slowed down a little bit, and then we got into some traffic, and then I just couldn't do it.
3: I talked to your wife a moment ago. She said she was delighted the first one was over. Congratulations on a tremendous effort the entire month of May.
7: Thank you.
3: Thank you. That's little Al, Paul.
2: Thank you, Jerry. Al Unser, Jr., little Al, the highest finishing rookie in this year's Indianapolis 500, finishing 10th. Looking at the other rookies, Steve Chassis finished 11th. Chris Neifel finished 12th. Derek Daly from Dublin, Ireland, finished 19th. Teo Fabi, our pole sitter, finished 26th. And Pat Bedard, because of his accident on the main stretch coming off the fourth turn, finished in 30th position. Tom Sneva is the winner of the Indianapolis 500. Stay tuned for the greatest spectacle in racing. This is Paul Page. We're back at the Indianapolis Motor Speedway. The Indianapolis 500-mile race has run to conclusion. Howdy Holmes finished in sixth place, but he's a very exhausted fellow. Let's go down once again to the pits for a report on Howdy Holmes.
8: Yes, Paul, he is under an umbrella, and they have some cold packs on his head, and they're taking his blood pressure, and it was a little warm in that car, they said. He is resting, and he is awake, but he's a very tired, hot young man, and he is being attended to, and I'm sure he's going to be fine, but right now he's just resting and taking it easy.
2: So Howdy Holmes, exhausted at the conclusion of his 500 miles. Now, let's get the rundown, because with the excitement toward the end, we missed John DeCamp, the 190th lap rundown, 10 laps from the finish, and of course the rundown at 200. And then Donald Davidson will bring us up to date on some times and speeds and some other trivia. John?
9: Paul, this is the way it was at the end of 190 laps. The leader was car number 7, Al Unser. In second spot, Tom Sneva, car number 5. In third spot, car number 2, Rick Mears. In fourth place, car number 12, Jeff Brabham. In fifth place, car 30, Howdy Holmes. In sixth place, car 16, Kevin Cogan. In seventh place, car 21, Pancho Carter. In eighth place, car 60, Chip Ganassi. In ninth place, car 37, Scott Brayton. And in tenth place, car number 19, Al Unser Jr. And after 200 laps, not a whole lot of changes from 190 laps, except that one key change for Tom Sneva. Tom Sneva led at the end of 200 laps. Tom Sneva, car number 5, the winner. In second, car number 7, Al Unser Sr., 11.1 seconds behind Tom Sneva. In third, car number 2, Rick Mears, 21.8 seconds back of the leader, Tom Sneva. In fourth, car number 12, Jeff Brabham. In fifth, car number 16, Kevin Cogan. In sixth, car number 30, Howdy Holmes. In seventh, car number 21, Pancho Carter. In eighth, car number 60, Chip Ganassi. In ninth, car number 37, Scott Brayton. In 10th, car number 19, Al Unser Jr. In 11th, car number 56, Steve Chassis, with the only stock block, the only 9 Cosworth in the field. In 12th place, car number 72, Chris Kneifel. In 13th place, Mike Mosley, car number 18. In 14th place, car number 20, Gordon Johncock. Still running at the end. In 15th place, Dick Simon, car number 22. Mosley and Johncock, the 13th and 14th placers, had crashed and were not running. Mosley had crashed. Johncock had simply broken. In 16th place, car number 29, Mike Chandler. In 17th place, Tony Buttenhausen in car number 10. In 18th place, car number 94, Bill Whittington. In 19th place, car number 34, Derek Daly. In 20th spot, car 4, Bobby Rahal. In 21st place, car 25, Danny Ungayas. In 22nd place, car number 3, Mario Andretti. In 23rd place, car 66, Johnny Parsons. In 24th place, car 90, Dennis Firestone. In 25th, car number 55, Jose Legarza. In 26th place, car 33, Teo Fabi. In 27th place, car 91, Don Whittington. In 28th place, car number 9, Roger Mears. In 29th place, car 43, Steve Krizoloff. In 30th spot, car number 35, Pat Bedard. In 31st place, car 14, A.J. Foyt. In 32nd, number 1, George Snyder. In 33rd place, car 38, Chet Phillip. And, Paul, incidentally, I've been able to total up the lead laps of the various leaders today, and Teo Fabi led for 23 laps. Mike Mosley led for one lap. Rick Mears led for two laps. Al Unser led for 60 laps. Tom Sneva for 99 laps. Bobby Rahal for 15 laps.
10: A total of 200. John DeCamp, good job today. We appreciate all of your help.
9: I'm just glad to total 200.
10: Now let's see what Donald Davison makes of all these facts that you've totaled up and gives us some speeds.
11: Paul, first of all, I'll give you the speeds for the 190th lap and the 200th lap. At 190 laps, the average speed was 160.783 miles per hour. The average speed for 500 miles was 162.117 miles per hour. It did not break the 1972 record, but it will go down in history to this point as the second fastest 500 ever held. Mark Donahue won in 1972 at 162.962. For those statisticians that wish to keep the elapsed speed, it was the elapsed time, however, 3 hours, 5 minutes, 3.066 seconds. This is the first time that the English March chassis has won the 500-mile race. It is the seventh time that George Bignotti has been the winning crew chief, but it is interesting that there was never any one dominant combination that he had, because he won it with several different drivers, and the seven wins come with six different teams. In 1961, it was with A.J. Foyt and the Bignotti Bose Corporation. In 1964, A.J. Foyt again, but for Sheraton Thompson. In 1966, with Graham Hill, and John Meekham was the owner. Then in 1970 and 71, it was Al Unser for Vals Parnelli Jones. 2 years later in 1973, Gordon Johncock for the Patrick Racing Team, and now in 1983, Tom Sneaver for the Bignotti Cotter Corporation. Al Unser has now led 594 laps and ranked second to Ralph De Palma, 20 laps in the lead next year, and Al Unser would have led more laps than any other driver. Vindicated is Kevin Cogan, who's carried the memories of last year's disastrous start and is now fifth today. Some unkind things in the press said about Chris Neifel, the rookie, during this very week. Neifel finished 12th today, and Steve Chassie was 11th with the Chevy. A year ago, Gordon Johncock was still trying to get out of the memory of the disastrous 1973 race. Everybody wanted him to win a 500-mile race properly. Last year, he did. Tom Sneva deserved probably as much as anyone to win a 500-mile race. He has now done it. Every now and again, the sun shines on the Indianapolis Motor Speedway.
10: And it shines now, Donald Davidson, and especially so on Tom Sneva, winner of the 67th Indianapolis 500. You mentioned Chris Neifel. Right now, he's down in the pit area. Let's go down to the pits again.
5: Well, Chris, standing next to you at 6'6", you're a little bit shorter now because you're taking a rest, but I've just looked inside the tub of that car, and you have a skeleton bucket that you're sitting in there. All the padding, all the normal comforts that would be, the amenities in racing are not in your car, and for you to sustain yourself and going that distance is certainly a marvelous achievement.
12: I guess. We're happy having run the full race, and as far as the inside of the car goes, there's not much choice in that.
5: Well, you are just a little bit out of the ordinary at 6'6", and it had to be terribly uncomfortable not being in sort of a supine position with your knees up. Your feet are a little bit larger, so you have to work those down in around the pedals. It was more labor than it was love, was it not?
12: Yeah, a little bit. I could definitely fit in the car better if it was, you know, made around me, although it was made around Al Unser. He's quite a bit smaller than I am, but we did as much as we possibly could, and I was actually fairly comfortable.
5: All right, now finishing 12th gives us ample opportunity to say, with that fine performance, you should be back next year, and if you are, will there be a car and tub fit to you?
12: We'll be back next year, and there will be a car and tub fit to me. We will probably start building one come August or September, and design will start probably somewhere in July.
5: And maybe between now and then you'll play some basketball.
12: Possibly. We'll worry about that later.
5: All right. Chris, thank you much. Congratulations on a fine finish.
12: Thank you.
10: And thank you, Chuck Marlow. And thanks to all of our pit reporters, Bob Forbes, Lou Palmer, Jerry Baker, Sally Larvik. Fine job this afternoon in covering the Indianapolis 500-mile race. Now, for a final view, let's go back out to the turns because those gentlemen are still in position despite the fact that the Speedway is now silent. And their final thoughts will begin with Ron Carroll.
13: Well, certainly, Paul, one thought that I would have would be the tremendous job that Tom Sneva did in his drive when Mike Mosley crashed here in the South Chute. Mosley, as you remember, was right in front of him and actually led Sneva for a couple of laps. Crashed right in front of him. Very fortunately, of course, Mosley did hit the outside wall, and Sneva was able to get by him. But I suspect, as he retrospects about this race, that's going to be the most anxious moment that he had. I can say that Tom Sneva drives a car better than he does a golf ball. I got to play with him last fall once, and he drives a car a little better than that golf ball. We had three spins here in the first turn today, three or four, I believe, and I'm very happy that no one certainly was injured, and good luck to all of those drivers. An absolutely beautiful day, a beautiful race, and we're just delighted to be here. Paul, back to you in Master Control.
10: Thank you, Ron. You had a lot of action today. You did a nice job with it. Also covering similar action, second turn, Doug Zink.
14: Thank you, Paul, and this was my 30th Indianapolis 500 dating back to 1949, and it has to rank as one of the best. There were a lot of ingredients that made this a fine race. Number one, not a single driver is in the hospital following the race. Number two, we had, well, obviously, the wisdom of bunching them up after the yellow light was exemplified again this year. We had the drama of Tom Sneva and Al Unser at the finish. We had little Al Unser up there. We had everything necessary to make this an excellent Indianapolis 500. And I tell you, it's what keeps me coming back, Paul.
10: We continue with 30 years of tradition for you, Doug. My son, Brian, age 7, saw his first Indianapolis 500 day. So we start another tradition. Let's go to the center of the backstretch. Howdy, Bill.
15: Well, thank you, Paul. You know, you meet all kinds of personalities if you get involved in automobile racing across this country of ours. And frankly, I think Tom Sneva is one of the people that most everyone would like to know, and he would like to know them. He is truly one of the nice guys in racing. And as I reflect on today's race, it reminds me of 1975 when I was reporting from Turn 2 and had the distinction, I guess you might say, of reporting to the world that horrendous crash that Tom Sneva endured over there in front of the suites. Frankly, I was scared at that moment as I looked down there and that car was on fire and he was pinched into the tub and could not get out of it. But as we all know, it turned out very nicely that day for him, and probably he feels this is the nicest day he's ever had here as this winner of today's Indianapolis 500.
10: Thank you very much, Howdy. Good job, too. Only you're in a position that they go by so fast, it's so hard to get to you sometimes. Let's go to the third turn, Larry Henry.
16: The one thing about Tom Sneva I think we have to really go back and ponder somewhat is when he was back here at the Indianapolis Motor Speedway setting the world on fire and setting track records, he was driving for the Roger Penske team. At that time, a brash Tom Sneva was making comments to journalists about, well, the Penske team, they could be better. Roger Penske didn't take too kind to that, so Tom Sneva had to pack his bag and move on. But whoever he drove for, he drove very well, finishing second, of course, here in Indianapolis later on, winding up with George Bignotti. And George Bignotti and Tom Sneva have been known to have words and get their ire up from time to time, but that has not translated onto the tracks that they have run across America. When those two get together, the master mechanic and the master driver, they have done things very, very well. And the car developed by George Bignotti, the March car, third year here at the Indianapolis Motor Speedway, finally carries Tom Sneva to victory lane. It was just a great race from that standpoint. And one thing I have to pass along today, I had an interesting thing happen to me before the race today. Up here in my tower, high above the third turn, had a gentleman come up to me and say if we were with the Indianapolis Motor Speedway Network, and I said yes. And he said, you know, when I was in Vietnam, I listened to the radio network, and it's what kept me going during those years. And it's nice to know that the tradition carries over year to year, and we mean so much to so many people as this race did today, to the hundreds of thousands that were here. Paul?
10: Thank you, Larry Henry. Now the fourth turn, Bob Jenkins.
17: Couple of thoughts. Congratulations to Tom Sneva, who has tried very hard for several years and has finally come up with a win. Secondly, as Donald Davidson pointed out a few minutes ago, congratulations to the rookies. Sometimes the veterans are quick to criticize, perhaps lack of experience, but I thought the rookies performed very well today and keeping themselves out of trouble. Paul?
10: Thank you, Bob Jenkins. Thanks to all the voices of the race. You did a fine job today, gentlemen. Roger Ward? You've seen another one, not from the cockpit, but you seem to enjoy yourself up here. What do you think of today's race?
0: Tremendously exciting race, and certainly I have to congratulate Jeff Brabham for the terrific job he did getting in that car kind of late and getting in that car and doing as well as he did. Certainly was a great thrill for me to see him do that. Then, of course, I think Howdy Holmes, he did a fantastic job. Obviously must have been somewhat overcome by the heat. Of course, the real drama came down towards the end when Al Unser would begin to wonder if perhaps in that great car he hadn't been playing just a little bit of, possum and waiting, until the very end to make his move. And then, of course, Tom Sneva with that great drive to the finish, he certainly showed his prowess as a race driver.
10: Well, Roger Ward, we thank you very much for your time here today. Your analysis of the race has helped greatly in understanding the complexities of these modern auto racing machines. The Indianapolis 500, the 67th running. Tom Sneva is the winner. Al Unser comes in second place. Rick Mears finishes in third. In fourth is Jeff Brabham. Kevin Cogan is in fifth. And Howdy Holmes comes in sixth place. The sun now shines brightly over the Indianapolis Motor Speedway. The threat of rain truly did not exist here at the Indianapolis 500 today, despite the attempts of the weatherman. And the scream of the Cosworth engine is now silent. And these microphones that recorded the history of the 67th 500 now hear the weary footsteps of the almost 400,000 fans that depart this historic track. They join with you in wishing congratulations to Tom Sneva, winner of the 1983 500. He and his team mastered the secret. They climbed to the summit of the sport. For the Bignotti team, the day ends with joy and riches. For others that came here at the beginning of May with the promise of a dream to live, there are days ahead of painful recovery from injuries. Three-time winner Johnny Rutherford will wait to have his broken bones knit and then drive again, as will Peter Halsmer, John Paul Jr., and Bob Harkey. We wish all of them a speedy recovery. At the beginning of the month, we started with 63 drivers, the fastest 33 qualified. But only Tom Sneva will see his likeness etched on the famous BorgWarner trophy. The once-a-year meeting is over, but already the plans are underway. Fans who plan to return next year, crews who think of new ways now to make a faster car, and drivers who dream of the promises held by the 68th 500 1 year from today. As we leave you now, we dedicate this thought to Tom Sneva, winner of the 67th 500. It reads simply, "Whatever you can do, or dream you can do, begin it. Because boldness has genius, power, and magic in it. For Tom Sneva, the magic was there today." The 67th running of the Indianapolis 500 was brought to you by the Ask For It Motor Oil Pennzoil, protection worth asking for, and by Budweiser. 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Our thanks to the voices of the race and to our technical staff, Paul Bender, Jan Eaton, Bob Wyckoff, Our production assistant, Paul Dennehy. Statistics by Henry Bradshaw. The station coordinator is Gloria Novotny. The technical director, Tom Alibrandi, assisted by John Royer. Network director is Russ Arnold. This is Paul Page saying good morning, good afternoon, or good night, depending on where in the world you are. We're at the world's greatest race course, the Indianapolis Motor Speedway. Until next year, God's

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1: This is Kings of Speed, stories of the men that have answered the challenge of the great Indianapolis 500-mile race. I'm Paul Page, with another look at the historic past of the 500. Here, at the Indianapolis Motor Speedway Archives, we have hundreds of hours of recordings of past races. Let's go back to the 500 Radio Network broadcast of 1953. Bill Vukovich survived a hot day in May of 1953 to win his first of two Indianapolis 500-mile races. Much of the field needed relief to help finish 500 miles on that blistering day, but not the Ironman. He drove to victory alone. Wilbur Shaw, the great three-time winner, was there to greet Vukovich as he pulled into victory lane.
2: Oh, my God. Oh, it feels all right. Everybody's happy to win.
3: Bill, did you think you'd want relief any time in the race?
2: I would say.
3: Think you want relief any time in the race?
2: No.
3: Never want relief. There's an Ironman.
1: Bill would win again in 1954, but die while leading the race in a tragic accident on the backstretch in 1955. This has been Kings of Speed, a look at the past of the world's greatest race, the Indianapolis 500.
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9: Good morning, sports fans from Indianapolis, Indiana. From the world's greatest race course, the Indianapolis Motor Speedway, this is Sid Collins speaking to you for the eighth consecutive year, set to go once again with our coast-to-coast radio coverage of the world-famous 500-mile race.
1: That is the voice of Sid Collins. To me, that is the eternal voice of the Indianapolis 500. Sid wasn't just a splendid sportscaster. Sportscaster was only one of his roles. He was the creator of this radio network, an ambassador of the 500-mile race, a man at ease in any crowd, a man of dignity, a perfectionist, a visionary, and a poet. The few sentences you just heard embody Sid's poetry and magic. When he would open the broadcast on the global audience, felt the power of those first few words. When he began to speak, the audience was captured. While he would prepare the entire year long, he came to the broadcast booth with a large manila envelope filled with bits of paper with scribbled notes and a few 8.5 by 11 pages. I hold his 1972 notes in my hand right now. 10 pages on WIBC stationery, written on a typewriter. Sid was the master of the art of the interview. He made interviews conversations, and he included the audience. Back in Sid's time, the drivers only cared about driving. It was tough to get even a few words out of many of them. but because they trusted Sid, he could get the interview. In return, he made them legends. He also interviewed some of the celebrities who would come to the 500, and if they were very special, they would be invited to be interviewed in the broadcast booth. He handled the worst with grace. In 1964, his "Death Has a Thousand Doors" eulogy to Eddie Sachs made people around the world cry, and it still does today. At the end of each race, Sid, again the poet, would read a piece of prose or poetry tailored for that specific winner. Sid was, in part, responsible for the growth of the 500 legacy and the gigantic crowds. But Sid developed ALS and struggled for years trying to hide his condition. He was a proud man and felt embarrassed when he limped. And then on May 2nd of 1977, he took his own life at age 54. It is said, fortune favors the bold. Well, Sid was bold enough to build something never attempted before and created this great network. 3 weeks later, I was anchoring my first race. I used new technology to speed up the reactions, gave the pit reporters wireless equipment, and I locked the door to the booth to celebrity visitors. I focused on the race because I love the color and the pageantry, and we would create word pictures of it all. But the drivers are the stories, and I always preferred storytelling. There's so many good human stories at the Indianapolis 500. The professionals I worked with were a terrific team. We supported each other. They were so good. If there was a technical issue, and there were many, the audience never knew it. It was that team that created the great moment like the 1982 call of the John Cock Mears duel. John Cock won by 16 one-thousandths of a second. Personally, the best moment for me was in 1977, my first race. To be a part of calling A.J. Foyt the first four-time winner was my personal best. 12 500-mile race calls on radio, 28 500 calls total between radio and television. In just over 2 hours, I'll call the start of the 100th 500-mile race, and I will have stage fright. I was able to pick my successor to the chair. In 1958, as a rookie, Lou Palmer's first words on this network were to call a massive 15-car pileup in turn three. Then Lou moved to the South Pit coverage and Victory Lane in 1963. Lou added a wonderful, quirky sense of humor to his body of work. He was subtle, and you needed to listen carefully to catch it, but the laughter was definitely there. Like Lou himself, his two 500 calls were precise and to the point. In his 2 years, he called Rick Mears' fourth win and Emerson Fittipaldi's million-dollar day. In 1981, I brought one of my best friends on the network. Bob Jenkins took the anchor chair 9 years later.
10: It was one of those moments you remember where you were and what you were doing when I got the call that told me that Lou had given up the position and that I would become the radio voice of the 500. For someone who grew up in a small eastern Indiana town and at one time dreaming that I would someday just visit the Indianapolis Motor Speedway and see the 500, it was a dream come true. I know the challenges that I faced in preserving the tradition set forth by my three predecessors, but was determined to try. My main goal was just to continue the technical improvements and innovations that had been improved upon, getting information on the air as soon as possible, especially from turn reporters who had something going on in their section of the track. One thing I wanted to do was bring the drivers and other important Speedway people closer to the fans. I'd been to Daytona for their Speed Week several times, and every radio station in the market was doing talk shows with the competitors. So we began a program we called Indy Live, which we did in the old Speedway Motel, allowing fans to come and watch the program live or call in and ask questions of the guests. I found that anchoring the Indianapolis Motor Speedway Radio Network was the most difficult job I ever had. Now imagine, if you will, you're wearing a headset. In one ear is program, that is what's going on the air. And in the other ear, you've got communication from all four turn announcers and all five or so pit reporters. In certain situations, it could be chaotic. Now add to that the fact that you're watching the clock because you have to get in commercials and station breaks on time. Now don't get me wrong, it was difficult, but when the race and the month was over, you had a tremendous sense of pride. especially in 1992 when a terrible weather day turned into the closest finish in 500 history. One other thing you must remember about these announcers who make up the network even today, back then, we were together and worked together only once a year, and the descriptions and excitement that they brought to the air in 1992, and for that matter, each and every 500, is extraordinary. The finish of the 1992 500, in which Al Unser Jr. beat Scott Goodyear to the checkered flag and the closest finish in history, goes down in my book as my most exciting moment in 37 years of broadcasting. Wearing the name Radio Voice of the 500 was a thrill of a lifetime. When television came calling on me at the end of 1998, I had to give up the job and the title, but it went to a veteran broadcaster from Terre Haute, Indiana, who had been a network pit reporter since 1995, Mike King.
11: Thanks, Bob. I owe all of this to you because it was you who gave me my first chance to be a part of the Indianapolis Motor Speedway Radio Network. My 15-year stint as radio voice of the greatest spectacle in racing began on May 30th, 1999.
12: Checkered flags are out, and you name it, a new face will adorn the BorgWarner Trophy as Kenny Breck wins the 83rd Indianapolis 500-mile race.
11: Kenny Breck, the cool Swede, driving for none other than A.J. Foyt, made my first race as anchor memorable. So did our broadcast location in what was then the brand-new Pagoda, which was only partially finished at the time. My perch, 104 feet above the yard of bricks, was the best seat in the house, and I loved it. In the 14 races to follow that I was fortunate enough to hold the title Voice of the 500, I had a chance to witness some incredible racing and historic events. A rookie named Montoya took the checkers in 2000. Then in 2001, a spark plug named Elio decided to put a new twist on a 500 victory celebration.
12: And Elio Castroneves climbs the fence in the front straight. This has become his trademark.
11: Elio Castroneves, now a three-time winner, has a chance to make today's race all the more special if he can enter the four-time winner's club. In 2004, Buddy Rice won the race, but Mother Nature cut the victory celebration short as tornadoes were touching down around Indianapolis when the checkers fell. In 2005, it was the Dan and Danica show.
12: 190 of 200 laps will be complete this time by Danica Patrick, going side by side with Weldon. She'll be the leader in turn number one.
11: With 10 to go, Danica Patrick led, but Daniel Weldon would not be denied in the 89th Indy 500. He'd come back to win again in 2011, perhaps the craziest finish I've ever witnessed in racing. You remember? Leader J.R. Hildebrand tagged the turn four wall just 1,000 yards from the checkered flag. I still can't believe that Dan is gone. In my opinion, fans saw the greatest four laps in the history of the 500 in 2006. Three lead changes in the final four laps, including rookie Marco Andretti passing his dad, Michael. But in the end, a great driver from Defiance, Ohio, made history.
12: Here's the finish. Sam Ornish Jr. makes the pass. He'll win it. Sam Ornish Jr. goes to the inside of Marco Andretti and wins it in the final 100 yards. Sam Ornish Jr. has won the 90th Indianapolis 500 in an incredible finish.
11: It was the first time in 500 history that the leader at lap 200 was not leading the race at the end of lap 199. What a race it was. I was lucky enough to be in the booth for all three wins by the great gentleman driver from Scotland.
12: The fist-pumping Dario Franchitti becomes a three-time winner of the Indianapolis 500.
11: And in my final appearance as anchor of the world's greatest motorsports network, the guy that everyone was rooting for to get his image on the BorgWarner Trophy finally came across the yard of bricks first.
12: Speedway, the twin checkers way. TK has won the 2013 500.
11: I was fortunate to work with great analysts. Johnny Rutherford, Larry Rice, Poncho Carter, Johnny Parsons Jr., and of course, Davey Hamilton. Had the pleasure of sharing the booth with legends like Donald Davidson and Chris Economaki. I worked for two great network general managers in Julio Fernandez and Wally Levin. Worked with engineers like Tom Alibrandi, the late John Royer, Norm Birnbaum, and Rick Evans, who always found a way to get us all on the air so we could bring you every lap of the action. And, of course, the man behind the glass on the ninth floor that pushed every button, slid every pot, and kept me pointed in the right direction for 15 great races, technical director Chris Pollock. I was surrounded by some of the best play-by-play announcers and pit reporters who really knew and loved the sport of IndyCar racing, and I loved every minute of it. Now my time as network anchor is done. And as the fifth announcer to hold the title of Voice of the 500, it's my distinct honor to hand off my headset to the sixth announcer who will occupy that coveted anchor chair in the ninth floor broadcast booth in the Panasonic Pagoda. Here is the radio voice of the Indianapolis 500-mile race, my longtime broadcast partner, Mr. Mark Janes. Have fun, pal.
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2: Welcome back to the world's greatest race course, the Indianapolis Motor Speedway, about 2 hours away from the green flag to start the 100th running of the Indianapolis 500-mile race. And we're going to take a look all the way back to 1911, if you will. Happy to be joined by the historian of the Indianapolis Motor Speedway, Donald Davidson. I won't make this a long, flowery introduction or an elongated question. Take us back to 1911. Take us back to what that day was like here at the Indianapolis Motor Speedway.
3: Okay, Mark. Well, the Indianapolis Motor Speedway had its trials and tribulations in 1909 and 1910, but the decision to run a 500-mile race was extremely successful, and right from the outset, the first race was a huge event, and they put the entries out months in advance. I mean, in October, they put out the entries for a May 30th event, and race morning, they had massive crowds. It was estimated that 80,000 people were in attendance, and Union Station downtown said that 75,000 people went through there alone, the railway station, which made it the busiest day they had ever had. 40 cars met the requirements to start, and there were actually 46 entries. There were two no-shows, and 40 met the requirements to start, which you had to be able to average 75 miles an hour from a flying start for a quarter of a mile, which they did just a couple of days before the race. Anyway, 40 cars started, and because there were so many, Carl Fisher determined that that was too many to use for the typical standing starts of the day. And so they used a passenger car, a Stoddard Dayton passenger car, of which he happened to be the local dealer. And they said, okay, fellas, what we're going to do is when the engines fire, we will leave behind this passenger car. We'll bring you around, and then we, at the end of that lap, we'll pull over, and the race will be on. So we believe that that's the first time that a pace car had been used to start an automobile race, and very possibly the first mass rolling start for an automobile race anywhere in the world. Anyway, it was a huge success, as I said. $10,000 was posted to first place. The total purse was $25,000 for the first 12. They had accessory money, and Ray Haroon with a locally built Marmon Wasp. It was actually based on the passenger car that Marmon was selling, except this was a special racing car. And he won the race in a time of 6 hours and 42 minutes with a relief driver named Cyrus Patsky, averaging 74.602 miles per hour. And the car was a single-seater and carried what is believed to be the very first rear-view mirror ever used on an automobile. But it was a huge success, and Carl Fisher, the president of the track, said, all right, next year we're going to do it again, but we'll double the purse to $50,000 with $25,000 to win.
2: And here we are some 100 years later. When we come back, we'll take a look at the famous presidents who have guided this facility in the last 100 years.
1: From the Firestone Broadcast Booth at the Indianapolis Motor Speedway, this is the Verizon IndyCar Series.
2: Welcome back to the Indianapolis Motor Speedway. Mark James continuing to take you toward the green flag for the 100th running of the Indianapolis 500-mile race. And Donald, well, certainly motorsports drivers, race car drivers over the years have been front and center. This facility has had some pretty noteworthy presidents guiding the fortunes of IMS.
3: Well, Mark, the first president was the founding father of the track and the spear leader of the whole thing, Carl Fisher, who has nothing to do with Fisher Body, by the way. We get asked that one a lot. But anyway, Carl Fisher was the president from the time that the company was formed. In actually, they got together in late 1908. Anyway, he served as president until right after the 1923 race, by which time he had become more and more involved in his activities down in Miami Beach, where he was developing swamplands into a resort area. And his main partner, James Allison, sometime I think it was in June of 23, he turned it over to Jim Allison. And Allison continued to be the president until the track was sold in 1927 in August to Captain Eddie Rickenbacker, who had been a driver in the 500 before he ever learned how to fly a plane. So he came back from World War One as the flying ace and had an automobile company which failed. The Rickenbacker Motor Company was started at a bad time. They were excellent automobiles, but the company failed. And so Rickenbacker was then urged by some backers to look for some other entity which he thought might be successful. And he said, let me go down to Speedway, Indiana, talk to Jim Allison and see if he might want to sell Allison Engineering, which had now actually developed out of a racing team that Fisher and Allison had. Allison did not want to sell the engineering company, but he said, Fisher and I would like to sell the track. So Eddie Rickenbacker became the owner and president of the track from 1927 to 45. When Tony Holman purchased it in 45, Wilbur Shaw, three-time winner of the Indianapolis 500 as a driver, served as the president and general manager from 1945, November, until he went down in a private plane crash October 30th of 1954. Tony Holman then became president himself and continued to serve until he passed away in October of 1977. Joseph R. Cloutier, the company's treasurer, then became the president. For a brief time, it was John Cooper from October 1979 until the day before the track opened in 1982, and then Joe Cloutier came back for a term until he passed away. Tony George, Tony Holman's grandson, was president. And then others who have served were Joey Chitwood III, Jeff Belskis, and now Doug Bowles.
2: When we come back, Michael Young will take a look at the history of the pace car. Donald touched upon it earlier, but we'll expand upon that a bit more when we come back to the world's greatest race course.
1: From the Firestone Broadcast Booth at the Indianapolis Motor Speedway, this is the Verizon IndyCar Series.
2: The Panasonic Pagoda, high atop the start-finish line, the most precious piece of real estate can be obtained after 200 trouble-free laps. I'm Mark James, and the pace car, of course, has a long and storied history here at the Indianapolis Motor Speedway. All eyes will be on it after the parade and pace laps. Michael Young joins us with a look back.
4: The longest standing tradition at the Indianapolis Motor Speedway was adopted and utilized beginning at the very first race in 1911. It's been part of the 500 ever since. The use of a pace car. Although pace cars weren't introduced at 16th and Georgetown, it was one of Indianapolis Motor Speedway's founding fathers, Carl Fisher, who was credited with its use and the idea of a rolling start. He thought it would be the safest and most fair way to start the 500-mile race. And so it was. The Stoddard Dayton, driven by Fisher, led the field of 33 to the green flag. Fisher would serve as the pace car driver for the next 4 years, driving the Stutz, two more Stoddard Daytons, and a Packard Model 5-48. The first former winner to drive the pace car was Joe Dawson. The winner of the second running drove the Marmon 8 in the 16th running in 1928. It wasn't until 1936 that the tradition of the pace car becoming one of the awards for the winning driver began. Tommy Milton, two-time winner and pace car driver that year, was working at the Packard plant as a development engineer. Milton agreed to drive the pace car. Packard president Alvin McCauley assured him the winner would receive the car in recognition of the honor of being invited, and thus the precedent was set. Louis Meyer, who started the tradition of drinking milk in Victory Lane, received the Packard 120 after winning the 24th running of the 500. It should come as no surprise that the automobile industry saw a unique marketing opportunity having their cars pace the field. Thus, the planned launch of a new model to coincide with the race and special replica pace car production became a staple of the automobile industry for decades. Speedway owner Tony Holman became a staple as a passenger in the pace car beginning in the 39th running of the 500 in the 1955 Chevrolet Bel Air. Mr. Holman would direct race traffic at the start, taking over the role from three-time winner and Speedway president Wilbur Shaw, who was killed in a plane crash the previous year. He would do this each year after giving the command to fire engines until 1977. A.J. Foyt won his fourth 500 that year and asked Mr. Holman to ride with him on his victory lap. That would be the only time Tony Holman would get that opportunity, as he unexpectedly passed away later that year. Pace car became an even more important part of the 500 beginning in 1979, as it was also utilized to slow the field during caution periods. A professional driver was used after the ceremonial driver duties were performed. Former winner Jim Rathman was the first to do so that year. This afternoon's in-race pace car driver, Johnny Rutherford, three-time 500 winner and 12-time in-race pace car driver, is second in that honor, only to Don Bailey, who drove it 21 times. In total, 15 former winners have driven the pace car, along with countless celebrities, dignitaries, and drivers, including James Garner, Marty Robbins, Duke Nayland, Jackie Stewart, Carroll Shelby, Chuck Yeager, and Lance Armstrong, to name a few. Sam Hanks and Jim Rathman are tied for the record in honorary pace car driver duties, both with six. For the 100th running, Chevrolet has brought the 50th anniversary edition Camaro. This will be the ninth time a Camaro has paced the field, and who better to drive it than the captain, Roger Penske, who is also celebrating 50 years of being a team owner. So the time-honored tradition continues, and whether your favorite was a Newport, New Yorker, Torino Trans Am, Commander, or Corvette, the pace car and its history is as deep as the Indianapolis 500 itself.
1: From the Firestone Broadcast Booth at the Indianapolis Motor Speedway, this is the Verizon IndyCar Series.
2: Indianapolis Motor Speedway would like to thank Sherwin-Williams for its continued support. Sherwin-Williams, the official paint and finishing partner of the Indianapolis Motor Speedway and the Indianapolis 500. Mark James, continuing to guide you through pre-race festivities as the thousands upon thousands of fans make their way into the storied 2.5-mile oval. You heard Michael Young reference it moments ago, talking about the history of the pace car. A pace car driver today is celebrating an anniversary of sorts. Well, not of sorts. It's a great anniversary. The 50th for the captain, Roger Penske, here at the Indianapolis Motor Speedway. Here's Kevin Lee.
5: Roger Penske first entered the racing scene as a prominent driver beginning in the late 50s. He was one of the top road racers in the country, twice competing in the Formula One U.S. Grand Prix at Watkins Glen, and was named by Sports Illustrated as the Sports Car Club of America Driver of the Year in 1961. By the mid-60s, Penske had decided to focus on his business interests, retiring from driving and declining a test at Indianapolis with Clint Bronner. Mario Andretti ultimately got that ride. Penske's first venture was a Philadelphia Chevrolet dealership, but racing remained in the business plan.
6: I saw racing as something that I love to do myself. I saw it as a way to build our brand, and there's no question as we built the team and we've seen it integrate within the company, you know, for so many years, it's been a real asset, and quite honestly, I think it's been a competitive advantage for us.
5: What is now Team Penske was formed in 1966 for sports car racing, beginning with the 24 Hours of Daytona. Mark Donahue soon joined on as the driver, and after three seasons of great success in sports cars, what was then known as Penske Racing came to Indianapolis in 1969 for the 500. Indianapolis Motor Speedway historian Donald Davidson.
7: Roger Penske went to boarding school and military school, and I think that showed in the whole operation. When he showed up, it was a different approach, and it was like college kids that were spotless, that went about it with a scientific approach, and in fact the plan was that they would win in their third year, and it took until the fourth, but it changed the game.
8: And here he comes, and there's the checkered flag for Mark Donahue, winner of the 1972 Indianapolis 500-mile race.
5: While Penske's business empire continued to grow, in 1972, Penske also began competing in NASCAR, and a stint in Formula One soon followed in the mid-70s. But it was here, at the world's most famous race course, where the Penske brand became synonymous with racing and winning.
9: And the checkered flag is given to Rick Mears of Bakersfield, California. His hands in the air and acknowledging victory. Rick Mears, the winner of the 63rd 500-mile race.
5: It had taken 7 years to get win number two, but that began a string of 9 in 16 years, with Mears winning three more and solo wins for Penske with Bobby Unser, Danny Sullivan, Al Unser, Emerson Fittipaldi, and Al Unser Jr. Team Penske did not compete at Indianapolis in the late 90s during the early years of the open wheel split, but returned with a vengeance in 2001 with the first of three straight, two from Elio Castroneves and another from Gil DeFerrin. Wins by Sam Warnes Jr., a third from Castroneves, and last year's impressive drive by Juan Pablo Montoya bring Roger Penske's total to 16, more than three times as many as any other car owner.
6: Well, I think I go back to 1951. When my father brought me to this race, my very first race at Indianapolis, and I remember I was in awe of the crowd and the speed, and I said, you know, something in my mind must have stuck because I never forgot it. And then be able to come back and be able running for our 17th win in 2016 is a very memorable time for me, and certainly I have to thank all those people who have done so much hard work on our team to get us here. But this place is special. And certainly to be part of the 100th running is amazing.
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0: On November 1st, 1927, Eddie Rickenbacker bought the Indianapolis Motor Speedway, which he operated for nearly a decade and a half, overseeing many improvements to the facility. In 1945, Rickenbacker sold the racetrack to businessman Anton Holman Jr. Eddie Rickenbacker was an American fighter ace in World War I and Medal of Honor recipient. With 26 aerial victories, he was America's most successful fighter ace in the war. He was also a race car driver, an automotive designer, a government consultant in military matters, and a pioneer in air transportation, particularly as a longtime head of Eastern Airlines. This interesting service moment is brought to you by Navy Federal Credit Union, proudly serving the armed forces and their families for over 80 years. 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
2: Thanks for inviting us into your homes, your backyards, your cars, whatever the case may be, for this massive undertaking today, the 100th running of the Indianapolis 500-mile race. I'm Mark James. So much is woven into the tapestry here of the world's greatest race course and this event. Many, many traditions. Back home again in Indiana, milk and victory lane, yes, the snake pit, and more. Hard to dial in on one. We'll continue to look back at those throughout the course of this broadcast at various points. But Dave Wilson joins us now with a look back at one tradition in particular.
10: Of the many traditions linked to the Indianapolis 500, few seem as strange and out of place, yet produce as many smiles and floods of memories.

0: Jimmy Clark and Brabham and several other drivers. He thought the bagpipes was a great idea to bring out to the track for the month to keep the Europeans entertained with something that was a familiar music to them.
1: And Doug, I understand that this year, with the 100th running of the 500, you will have 100 marching members of the Speedway Gordon Pipers?
0: Well, 100 pipers and drummers, 100 participants with the Indianapolis 500 Gordon Pipers. We're bringing in, as we do every year since 1964, the Ingersoll bagpipe and drums from Ingersoll, Ontario, Canada. We have some past members that are coming in to participate with us. We have friends from all around the country and really all over the world. I mean, we're bringing in quite an international show.
1: The Gordon Pipers' duties race morning include entertaining fans from the infield and the track itself, as well as escorting the BorgWarner Trophy to pit lane, where it will await the newly crowned champion. Then, one of my favorite traditions, and that is the Pipers playing the winner into victory lane. How did this tradition start?
0: Tony Holman and Doc Deal got together, our founder and pipe major, I believe it was in 1965 when Jimmy Clark won, and said, you know, we should add the bagpipes in victory lane. Well, they talked about it and down at the athletic club and this and that, never did it for 66, and darn if Graham Hill don't roll in there on them, you know, and they said, you know, we need to do this. Well, so the first one was 1967, and of course, A.J. Fort, the legend, pulled in, and we've played in victory lane ever since with four, and that is to denote the car coming back safely on four wheels to victory lane.
1: And the tunes the Pipers play as they go around the grounds, generally it's Scotland the Brave. They play that a lot because that was Jimmy Clark's favorite song. And they play Mary's Wedding in honor of Mary Holman George's nuptial. So a lot of history and tradition in the music played by the Gordon Pipers. Now, Doug, I got to ask, what are you wearing to that kilt?
0: Sir, I when I'm stepping out, you can bet that I have hose on. I've got flashes around those hose. I've got some very nice military Corps frame shoes, and I have spats on.
1: So your shoes and your socks.
0: Basically, yes, sir, that's it. That's it.
1: The Indianapolis 500 Gordon Pipers are just one of the many great traditions that make every Indianapolis 500 the greatest spectacle in racing.
2: Welcome back to the world's greatest race course, the Indianapolis Motor Speedway. I'm going to introduce our next guest by saying greetings from across the amber waves of green, because that's how I used to hear the Mike Pence show when I was doing Network Indiana News.
3: Hello,
2: Governor Mike Pence.
3: Good to see you. Yeah. Honored to be on with you.
2: Last time we were together, the hospitality area, Jonathan Bird, you were doing your show from here. We both traveled quite a path since then, I would say. Huh?
3: Yes, we have. And look at you now. I mean, it's really we're so proud of this place, so proud of the Motor Speedway Radio Network, and I gotta tell you, you know, I've been coming to 16th Street since I was too young to remember, but there is an energy at 100th running here that is hard to describe without being here.
2: Well, to that end, Doug Bowles, the president of the Indianapolis Motor Speedway, the 100th host committee, visiting all 92 counties and then some, even seeing some of our neighbors in Ohio. Speak to that as a governor, the pride that you feel with the effort that's been undertaken over the last year to prepare for this event.
3: Yeah, you know, this is the Indianapolis 500, but it belongs to Indiana. Literally, anywhere I travel around the world. I was in China last year telling Indiana's story. I was in London, in Europe. Even when I served in Congress and I went to the Middle East, you say you're from Indiana, people talk about the Indy 500. Mm-hmm. And every Hoosier is proud of it. And I got to take my hat off to Doug Bowles and the whole team here, and, of course, the Holman George family for incredible commitment to the state of Indiana that's made it possible for us to reach the 100th running in record form. And Indianapolis Motor Speedway has never looked better. It's exciting to be here. My whole family is downstairs. They're already down on the track walking around. I'm going to catch up with them, and we're going to do a lot of hospitality today. But, Mark, the last 50 laps, the Pences put on the ball caps, and we slide out. We sit in the bleachers, and we scream our lungs out because we're just race fans.
2: Governor Mike Pence is our guest. And Governor, is this a nice little thing to to share with your fellow governors and some of your former colleagues in Washington and say, hey, guys, this is our deal. And is there a bit of envy from your colleagues, your fellow governors, at your involvement in this?
3: There's a lot of envy. This is not just the biggest race in the world. This is the biggest event in the world. And to see the global attention that's being focused on the Hoosier State. And we started out this morning at the governor's residence. We had business leaders literally from all over the world that were gathered and jumped on the buses and headed out here. It's a big race, but it's a great opportunity for Indiana's economy. And you bet it makes some of those competitor governors a little jealous.
2: I bet.
3: To see the focus of the world here on this beautiful day on 16th Street.
2: Yeah, Mother Nature's doing well for us, for sure. The connection between Indiana and the automotive industry. It's why this place is here, but it's never been stronger, has it?
3: It has never been stronger. And a lot of people would be surprised to know that all but three of the teams that will be competing on the track today are based in Indiana, right? More than 20,000 Hoosiers go to work every day in the motorsports industry in this state. It's probably about a $4 billion economic impact on our state. And so that's why I love to say to people, it's a big race, but it's also big business, and it's great for the Hoosier State to reach this milestone of the 100th running and be setting records all over the map. And by God's grace, to have a sunny day and when that green flag drops, I couldn't be more happy.
2: Lastly, one more time, your thoughts and impressions. Not only the changes made, but the changes I'm sure you are aware are to come here.
3: Well, I think the changes that have been made here have been exciting. A couple of years ago, the state of Indiana worked very closely with the Holman George family to make a loan available for the kind of improvements that made this the Motor Speedway even more accessible. Now it's accessible to people with disabilities like it's never been before. I think the fan experience here is going to be better than it's ever been before. That's why with such a large crowd and such a large number of people who are first-timers, I'm absolutely confident that while we're setting records this year, it's only just begun. And I guarantee you the next 100 years of the Indy 500 are going to be bigger than we could possibly imagine.
2: I've enjoyed watching from those beginnings with the Mike Pence Show, working your way through Washington and eventually to the governor's office here in Indiana. We're going to let you go be a fan now, and thanks for your kind words about what we do.
3: Thanks, Mark. Keep it up. Yeah, this is a lot of people watch this race in a lot of different ways, from the grandstand to the airwaves. But for me and for every Hoosier in their heart of hearts, it's the Indianapolis Motor Speedway Radio Network that brings this race to life. So God bless you guys, and good luck today.
2: Honored and privileged to have the governor of the great state of Indiana with us, Mike Pence. So many outstanding sponsors. Want to thank them for their support and supporters. The good folks at Exergen, Dr. Frank Pompei joins us. Let's talk a little bit about this product and how it's revolutionized the industry and become something that doctors, hospitals, and especially moms and dads have become quite fond of.
4: The Exergen temporal scanner is fast, accurate, easy to use, and provides a medically accurate temperature just with a gentle scan of the forehead, and is now used in hospitals and clinics everywhere. We also made it very affordable for families.
2: It's hard to believe this is the fifth year that we've been together, and over the past couple of years, I think everyone has benefited from your relationship with Lauren and Tony Kanaan.
4: With Lauren Kanaan, she's continuing as our mom-to-mom connection. Our Exergen temporal scanner helps any busy mom, particularly Lauren, take care of both of her sons, and also Tony as well.
2: A lot of healthcare in terms of the focus on adults, older citizens, front and center. What this does, this places a very valuable and I think needed focus on the healthcare of young people, especially infants.
4: Yeah, healthcare is important in every family, and when family members, especially young children, and not feeling well, you want to use the best thermometer available. We have over 60 studies to support the accuracy of the Exergen temporal scanner more than any other thermometer. That is why the Exergen temporal scan is the number one preferred thermometer by nurses and number one preferred by pediatricians.
2: Before we let you go, share with people the excitement about the new Exergen Smart Glow.
4: One new feature is a soft glow light on the temperature display, so a mom and dad can take a temperature of a sleeping child in a darkened room. In addition, the beeping sound normally made by the temporal scanner can be turned off. Keeping track of a fever is also important, so we added an 8 temperature memory so you can see if the fever is increasing or decreasing. all of these new features were things the families asked for, and we listened to them.
2: Well, Dr. Frank Pompei, thank you very much. Congratulations on playing such a valuable role in the 100th. The last 5 years have been great. Let's go the next five and then some.
4: Okay. Hey, I'm with you.
2: Welcome back to the world's greatest race course, the Indianapolis Motor Speedway. We continue toward our pre-race festivities, covering our pre-race festivities, continuing toward the green flag. Now, Dave First joins us. We're going inside the paddock, and it's brought to you by Advance Auto Parts.
5: This week inside the paddock is with Chip Ganassi Racing Managing Director Mike Hull. What do you look back at and marvel at?
6: It always has been, even in this, in the present day and age, it's still about being innovative. You want your competitors to use your shoulder blades for traction because it drives you to be better.
5: Would you like to have been in the middle of Andy Granatelli when they were coming up with the turbine and all that?
6: Generationally, when I grew up, there was so much innovation going on in the automobile industry and in racing too. And we all looked forward to who was going to bring what to Indianapolis and try to beat the other who's. It was such an exciting time because there was so much what people would consider almost to be off the wall, things that you would think would never work that blew everybody away. The one thing that we presently are a party to is the safety aspect of what we do. We've had to work really, really hard on understanding that we are going to crash. We are going to crash big. And when you crash big in these cars today, you want your driver to step out of the car and come back to us for the next event. That's the idea. So we have soft walls today. We have a second version of soft walls. We have safety people who are well trained to get to the car and do the right things quickly. James Hinchcliffe, the pole sitter, is a good example of that. And the cars themselves are crushable structures that reduce the severity of impact.
5: Advance Auto Parts presenting Speed Perks, a simple rewards program for guys who love getting under the hood.
2: Well, earlier, Dave Wilson shared his thoughts and memories and impressions of the contributions of the Gordon Pipers. And, again, we'll share other traditions throughout the course of this event. And Dave, going to be with us in the booth here today, going to be sharing with us the fan experience. And, Dave, you're going to be a busy boy because there are thousands upon thousands continuing to file in here. And, my friend, the sold-out sign has been on the door for quite some time now.
7: The neatest things about the Twitter reads that I've been going through is just people taking pictures of the crowd going, look at this crowd. That's been one of the main things that I've been seeing out there. I had another person, a couple people tweet about some of the different traditions that they really enjoy. And one was, I can't wait till they do Back Home Again in Indiana. It always makes me cry when I hear that. The line down at Racing Electronics, that was cool. People renting head scan, scanners so they can listen to the drivers and the teams as they talk back and forth. And we all know about all the posted veterans or the posted celebrities that will be here. But Lady Gaga is here. Lady Gaga is in Marco Andretti's pits. And Tom Brokaw is here just kind of roaming around. And it was pretty cool. David Letterman, of course, addressed all of the sponsors and the supporters of the Ray Hall Letterman team with Graham Ray Hall today. Well, you should be able to sell some sponsorships with Dave Letterman down there walking around shaking hands. So I'll be monitoring what's going on out there and checking people's tweets. And you can follow us on Twitter at IndyCar Radio if you are so inclined.
2: And Dave, I think we're seeing the desired effect here of what we said about this task not too long ago. And that is to try to introduce open wheel racing and the Indianapolis Motor Speedway to a whole new generation of fans. Yep. All throughout the course of the weekend, we've seen a lot of moms and dads here with a lot of young children. We pause 10 seconds for station identification. 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
8: Is counting. Hundreds of thousands of fans pour into the grandstands that surround the world's greatest race course. The drivers wait, most alone with their thoughts. The weight of a year is about to win. And in 1 hour, the green flag will unfurl over the fastest starting field in Indianapolis 500 history. Because it's race day in Indianapolis.

0: From the Firestone Broadcast Booth at the Indianapolis Motor Speedway, this is the Verizon IndyCar Series.
1: 33 cars and drivers. The field for the 100th running of the Indianapolis 500. Let's hear from some of them now. Our pit reporters have gathered downstairs. We'll start first with Michael Young.
2: With the driver of the Arrow entry for Schmidt-Peterson Motorsports, our pole sitter driving that Honda, James Hinchcliffe. Have you had any time to reflect on what a great month of May this has been for you? You had a podium finish in the Angeles Grand Prix, obviously the pole, but the big prize, obviously, at the end of today is the victory at the Indianapolis 500. Do you have to balance the emotion?
3: Oh, definitely. You know, there's already been so much that that the whole Schmidt-Peterson Motorsport crew can be proud of, and a lot of things accomplished in the last couple weeks, you know, but a lot of it, in a lot of ways, is kind of built up to today and what all happens from here. And you know, it's 500 miles is a long race. It's a long day. There's a lot of things that can be thrown at you. And I know I've got a good car. I know I got a good crew. I think there's a mildly capable guy driving the car. So if we all do our jobs, you know, we're within a fighting shot. I mean, there's no guarantees in this race. There's no guarantees in any IndyCar Series race. It's so competitive. But I don't know that if we just put forth our best effort, we're going to leave here with our heads held high. You know, win, lose, or draw, because it's been a hell of an effort from the minute we unrolled here at the Speedway.
2: Good luck today.
3: Thank you so much.
2: He is your pole sitter. There he is, the driver of that number five entry, James Hinchcliffe.
1: Now let's welcome in the gentleman who's with us all year long, part of the Mazda Road to Indy, our good friend Rob Howden. Rob?
4: Will Power will start sixth position in the number 12 Verizon Team Penske Chevrolet. Will, I know you said you've got a great race car here for today. You're a former champion, second last year. Does it mean a lot to win this one here, especially being the 100th?
5: It would be amazing, obviously. It would be amazing to win. And our fellow, we've had a good car all month. Obviously, qualifying was a little bit of a shock to us. But, you know, starting on the second row outside, you know, I think you want to just kind of hang out in that top bunch all day if you can. And, you know, I have as good a chance as anyone, I think.
4: Good luck today.
5: Thank you very much.
4: Will Power, folks, going to start in the sixth position here today.
1: 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Again, here, covering the Indianapolis 500 with us. Hello, Kevin Lee.
6: Elio Castroneves will start his 16th Indianapolis 500 for Roger Penske. One more than Rick Mears. No one has ever started this many 500s for the captain. You are not as quick as you'd like to be, at least in qualifying. What about the race car?
7: Well, we found what we're looking for, so we are really optimistic to not only put ourselves in a great position to win this race. I have the best guys. The Pennzoil car is being, we've been finding his speed, but finally found a good balance. And with the heat that we have today, it's going to help us.
6: You're not very far back, just the outside of row number three. Do you want to get to the front very quickly, or is it more important just to stay within reach?
7: It depends how the circumstances happens. Obviously, the only thing I won't do it, it's put myself in a very tough spot. But if we have to, since position is so important, we're going to fight for it.
6: All right, good luck. Elio Castroneves is trying to become the fourth to win a fourth Indianapolis 500.
1: He is the sports director at WRTV. The ABC affiliate here in Indianapolis worked several races throughout the year with us. We're happy to have with us today Dave First.
8: Juan Pablo Montoya returns in the Verizon Team Penske Chevrolet, who'll roll off 17th today. What's it like to come back to, especially the Indianapolis Motor Speedway, as the reigning champion?
9: To be honest, yeah, actually been pretty nice and quiet. It hasn't been too bad.
8: Really?
9: Yeah. It's been good. I mean, I've been good. You know, we've done a few events, a few things, but it's been good.
8: That's good to hear, low-key, I guess. But you think about it, three races here at the Speedway, two wins, and a fifth. How does that happen?
9: Nah, just beginner's luck.
8: Good.
9: Yeah.
8: Somehow I think
9: the first,
8: right.
9: You know, the first 10 times you come, you're still a rookie or something, so I've done three. I got quite a few more to go or something.
8: your chances today, what do you think?
9: I think they're good. I mean, it's we got to run the race, but I think I just want a shot at it. You know what I mean? I'm not going to come here and say, oh, I'm just going to win the friggin' race, because I don't work like that. You give me a shot, I saw a tweet from Andy Graves that he said that if I would see blood, I'll hunt.
8: You'll go for it.
9: Yes, and I'm that kind of guy, yeah.
8: I think we'll have that shot. Juan Pablo Montoya starts in the middle of row 6, 17 today.
4: with Marco Andretti, who will start in the 14th position, the number 27 Andretti Autosport Snapple Honda. Marco, you've been very, very good here. Seven times in the top 10, five times in the top five. What have you learned in the last 10 years that maybe will allow you to close this year and win the 100th running?
10: You know, just that you need to be at the front at the right place at the right time. You know, it's sometimes if it's a shootout, you don't know when the yellow's coming, when it's not. I'm not going to drive it too much different than I have the last 3 years. You know, I think we've been in the shootout three out of the last 3 years. We just need to be at the right place at the right time. You can't really plan situations like that. You need to look at a guy like Ryan and what he did in 2014. You just go for it.
4: And good luck this weekend.
10: Thank you.
4: There is, folks, Marco Andretti going to start 14th in the middle of row number 5.
2: With the driver, number 9, Target Chip Ganassi Racing Chevrolet, Scott Dixon. You've run in this event 13 times, finished outside of the top 10 only 4 times. If you were able to go back and visit the Scott Dixon from 2003, what would you tell him is the key to being successful at the Indianapolis Motor Speedway?
11: I don't know. The key, I think, is that it's forever changing. You know, you're forever learning. There's never anything that's constant here. You know, even the track changes each year. So, you know, for me, it's just learning as much as you can and every practice session, you know, debriefing with teammates to try and find any kind of advantage. You know, the target is always moving. There's nothing constant. And I think for me, you know, that's there was definitely some years in 04 and 05 where, you know, at some point you maybe think you know everything. And you know, you definitely don't know everything. That's probably the best thing I could tell myself back in 2003.
2: Good luck today.
11: Thanks, man.
2: Scott Dixon will start on the inside of row number 5.
6: Joseph Newgarden has his best starting spot in his fifth 500 in the middle of the front row. So how do you work the approach to turn one and ultimately the first lap?
11: Well, you know, I don't think you can get too anxious. We've got a great starting spot. We need to just, I think, work on staying up front. You know, that's really staying in the top 5, top 7. I think that's considered the front group. If we can do that at the, you know, the beginning stint of the race, that's really what our goal is. And then it's going to be hard enough for us to stay up there all day. I'm not so worried about the start. I'm more so worried about, you know, will we be able to stay up there all day and fend everyone off and keep fighting in that front pack? Because that's really what we got to be good at.
6: Last year was the first chance to finish all 200 laps. Are you prepared to be able to break through and win this race this year?
11: I think so. I think we'll have an opportunity. I think we'll be, you know, contenders. I don't know if we'll have enough at the end. You know, it's going to take that extra special something. One guy or girl is going to have exactly what they need at the end to finish it off. You know, that last stint, that last 5 laps when it gets, you know, down to the wire. I don't know if we've got enough for that. I feel confident that we could be there and have an opportunity for it, but it's a little unknown, you know, until you get halfway through the race to be able to tell if you have what you need to really seal the victory, you know, and get it done in those last couple laps.
6: Good luck.
11: Thanks.
6: Joseph Newgarden will start second.
2: With the driver of the number 15 Steak and Shake Honda, Graham Rahal, who'll be starting in the middle of row number 9. Your dad won here 30 years ago. Such an emotional victory for him and such an intense race this will be today, the 100th running of the 500. I think the one thing I took away from qualifying is you were indifferent about qualifying. You said, we've got a great race car. You finished twice in the top 5 here. Compare that car to what you've had here in the past.
12: Well, I have a better race car than I've had here before. I know that. You know, even last year, going into the race, I was confident, but not super confident. This year, I'm a lot more confident in what we have and how early we found the race car and worked on it. Obviously, it's a big day. You know, with everything being considered, it's a big day for us, and I hope we can go out there and have a good run and, you know, get our Steak and Shake car in victory lane. But for us, it's this is probably my best shot I think I've had, you know, so far. I've driven for some great teams and stuff. But, you know, with all the things considered, I think this could be our best one yet.
2: Good luck to you.
12: Thank you.
2: Graham Rahal will start in the middle of row number 9.
4: With Ryan Hunter-Reay, he'll start third in the number 28 Andretti Autosport DHL Honda. Ryan, a couple questions. First off, Andretti's been unbelievably strong here this month. How is the car? And number 2, you're a previous race winner. Does that make more pressure or less pressure?
13: It's tough to answer that one. This is the 100th running. Everybody wants this one. All these drivers, all 33 of them, are going to be going 110% the entire race for it. So everybody wants it. I want this one as bad as any race I've ever been in my life, if not more. So, but to your point, yeah, absolutely. Andretti Autosport's done a great job. They've given me great cars here in the past. You know, if they've given me a chance to win this race on a few occasions. So I feel honored to have an Indy 500 win under my belt. But I want this. I'm hungrier than ever, and I want this just as bad as the first one.
4: Hey, good luck today.
13: Thank you very much.
4: Ryan Hunter-Reay, folks, starting third.
8: Here with Tony Kanaan, driving the NTT Data Chevrolet for Chip Ganassi Racing. 15th Indy 500. We all know this is the 100th. 15 for you, that's not a bad number either.
14: No, not at all. And, you know, if you had asked me if I ever thought about doing the 100, that even crossed my mind. So really happy to be here. This place is sold out today, so it's going to be an awesome day.
8: At what point does the 100th Indy 500 just become a race? When you strap in the car, you think, or does it become just a race here?
14: Right now, it's just a race. It's not just a race. It's another Indy 500. But whatever number that is right now, it won't matter.
8: You're starting back in row six. I'm guessing the start of this race will be very important for you.
14: Yeah, but I think being the 100, everybody's going to be extra cautious. You know, it's a 500-mile race. You don't want to risk everything right away. So I'm assuming that people are going to have that in mind,
8: right?
14: That what it counts is the last lap, not the first lap. So we'll see.
8: Good luck today.
14: Thank you.
8: Tony Kanaan, 2013 champion, starts on the outside of row six, 18th today.
6: Townsend Bell has been fast all month, and he will start at the inside of row two for his 10th Indianapolis 500. You've started here before. You've finished fourth before, and you've run up at the front. But is the feeling or is the approach any different this year around with this team in this situation?
15: I think I'm maybe a little more excited because I know how strong the car is and the team, and we've worked very hard to get ourselves in a great position to be competitive, and obviously qualifying showed that. I'm just excited to go racing. I'm really looking forward to the competition and the challenge, and the fact that it's 100th running. I think everybody's just going to have an extra little pep in their step, and it should be a heck of a race.
6: How the car's handling in traffic, what do you expect the racing to be like?
15: It's tricky, like it always is, but I expect the racing to be very similar to the last few years. I don't expect anybody to be able to lead and pull away, so I think you're going to see a very bunched-up field for the whole race. I think you'll see a lot of passing, and based on that, the last few laps should be super exciting.
6: Good luck.
15: Thanks, bud.
6: Townsend Bell will run the Indy 500, and in a few weeks he'll be at Le Mans. He's trying to bring Michael Andretti his fourth 500 win.
8: Simon Pagenaud returns in the Menards. Team Penske Chevrolet will roll off eighth here today. Three straight wins in the Verizon IndyCar Series. What's the secret? Everybody else wants to know.
16: I know. Everybody wants to know. It's just the people, honestly. It's the people on the team. The 22 car is amazing. You know, we had so much potential last year. It was about unlocking that potential.
8: You almost really won that race last year. That must have been very difficult.
16: It was very, actually, it was very difficult to accept the loss last year. But I'm here for revenge. unfortunately, we're not as dominant as we were last year. But in terms of car, this month, everybody's improved a lot. So they caught up a bit to us. But we've done a tremendous job. I think we're ready. I think we're ready. My teammates are going to be strong. And I think we can expect to run up front today.
8: What did you learn last year that you're going to use today in this race?
16: I learned the racecraft. You know, I've never ran up front on an oval before, especially at the 500. So I learned when it's important to go and put your foot down, when you need to rest a little bit, when you need to understand the track change with the temperature. So that was a really helpful to run with Dixon and Kanaan as well the whole time and see what they were doing with their race car at the same time.
8: If anyone knows how to go, it's you. Good luck today.
16: Thank you, Dave.
8: Yeah. Simon Pagenaud rolls off eighth, middle of row three here today.
1: We're about 1 hour before the green flag flies. Bob Jenkins rejoins us now, paying tribute to some treasured friends and coworkers.
17: Mark, that list includes Chuck Marlowe, who spent 41 years on this network, serving primarily as a pit reporter, but also often called upon to interview a driver in the garage area whose race had come to a premature end. Sometimes the competitor wasn't in the best of moods at that moment, but Chuck's smooth delivery and pertinent questions seemed to calm the driver while providing us, the listener, with answers that we wanted to know. Chuck was a member of the Broadcast Pioneer Hall of Fame and received the Indiana Sportscasters and Sports Writers Association Lifetime Achievement Award. Doug Zink was a familiar voice, serving as a turn reporter from 1966 to 1985. He began as an announcer on Indianapolis radio station WIRE and later served in the sales department of that station. On a personal note, Doug was very much responsible for my career in auto racing broadcasting. I, too, worked at WIRE, and he was not only an inspiration to me, but introduced me to the right people, which led to my first job on the radio network in 1979. John Royer was not on air, but served in various behind-the-scenes capacities over the years, doing so much with an insistence on professionalism and a terrific sense of humor. All of us who work on this network will strive to keep alive the memories of these men and other men and women who have helped build the strong tradition of the Indianapolis Motor Speedway Radio Network and the greatest spectacle in racing. From the Firestone broadcast booth at the Indianapolis Motor Speedway, this is the Verizon IndyCar Series.
18: 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Starting in the 33rd position, car number 35, Alex Tagliani. In the 32nd position, car number 4, Buddy Lazier. Starting 31st, car number 41, Jack Hawksworth. Starting 30th, car number 25, Stephen Wilson. Starting 29th, in car number 16, Spencer Pigott. In the 28th position, in car number 88, Brian Clausen. Starting 27th, in car number 61, Matthew Brabham. In the 26th position, in car number 15, Graham Rahal. Starting 25th, in car number 63, Pippa Mann. In the 24th position, in car number 18, Connor Daly. Starting 23rd, in car number 24, Sage Karam. Starting 22nd, in car number 8, Max Chilton. In the 21st position, in car number 19, Gabby Chavez. Starting 20th, in car number 20, Ed Carpenter. In the 19th position, in car number 11, Sebastian Bourdais. In the 18th position, in car number 10, Tony Kanaan. Starting 17th, in car number 2, Juan Pablo Montoya. Starting 16th, in car number 42, Charlie Kimball. In the 15th position, in car number 6, J.R. Hildebrand. Starting in the 14th position, in car number 27, Marco Andretti. Starting 13th, in car number 9, Scott Dixon. In the 12th position, in car number 14, Takuma Sato. Starting 11th, in car number 98, Alexander Rossi. In the 10th position, in car number 77, Oriol Servia. Starting 9th, in car number 3, Elio Castroneves. In the 8th position, in car number 22, Simon Pagano. Starting 7th, in car number 7, Mikhail Eloshin. In the 6th position, in car number 12, Will Power. Starting 5th, in car number 26, Carlos Munoz. In the 4th position, in car number 29, Townsend Bell. Starting 3rd, in car number 28, Ryan Hunter-Reay. In the 2nd position, in car number 21, Joseph Newgarden. And on the pole, in car number 5, James Hinchcliffe. Progressive Insurance. 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
1: The Panasonic Pagoda giving us a spectacular view of the thousands upon thousands of fans who continue to file into this massive facility. And together, we will celebrate the 100th running of the Indianapolis 500-mile race. We are thrilled to have with us Donald Davidson, the historian of the Indianapolis Motor Speedway, one of the newest Sagamores of the Wabash, and rightfully so. And Donald has been part of the 100th host committee traveling 92 Indiana counties. Donald said he covered 70-some at our visits during the Angie's List Grand Prix of Indianapolis. And Donald, of all of the things that you have done in preparation for this race, you rejoin us now, we should say, after a very special parade of cars, if you will, that just took place on this 2.5-mile oval.
19: Oh, thank you, Mark. Yes, and thank you for that Sagamore honor. That was huge. But probably my most enjoyable half hour of the entire year, I would have to say, was when the winners go out on the back of the pace cars. We had 18 winners went out on the back of the pace cars. And what was so neat was the way the cars were lined up on the warm-up lane, and the fans up in the stands were cheering when the drivers were getting into the vehicles. So it was so moving. And then when they came back, many of them immediately got into a racing car. There were 33 Indianapolis 500 cars took a lap, most of them driven by Indianapolis 500 drivers. There were a couple of exceptions, like some second generation and offspring and so on and so forth. But another thrill, when it was all done and I was walking back up here, I stopped to talk to Dan Lugenpiel, the longtime Penske PR man. Did not realize that Roger Penske was standing next to me, and he was cheering all of the drivers who came in. They're bareheaded, sitting upright, short sleeve shirt, just like Davey Havilland has on right now. And he was yelling out, and they were waving back, and I thought how neat it was that he was just as enthusiastic about them, because Roger Penske is a pure racing enthusiast. What an honor to be down there.
1: Well, and I think the importance of racing as a whole to these race fans is indicated by the fact that the cheers are as loud for the cars themselves as they are the drivers
19: yes.
1: in them.
19: Uh-huh.
1: Well, Donald, as we take a look back at this Indianapolis 500-mile race going back to 1911, we've actually gone back a little farther than that. Certainly, this all was started by Carl Fisher and Arthur Newby and James Allison and then Eddie Rickenbacker. But, Donald, no disrespect to anyone connected to them in any way. Let's face it, the Holman George family, probably the single biggest name in the history of the Indianapolis Motor Speedway.
19: Well, absolutely. People do not, I don't think most people understand, and the people that are new this year, and apparently there's a ton of people that have never been here before, would be amazed to know that the track has always been privately owned. And when you come right down to it, for the last 7 years, it's owned by a family from Terre Haute. Clabberger Baking Powder put them on the map, their wholesale grocers, but Tony Holman was a racing enthusiast. He came here in 1914 when he was 13 years old, and he always spoke so fondly about that trip. And I got the impression that he was sort of like the kid with a bunch of adult men, and evidently it had a great impact on him, and he always loved the track. So when the track was probably going to be turned into a housing development, three-time winner Wilbur Shaw was able to get to Tony Holman through a mutual friend. Then magic happened, and Tony Holman could see into the future, apparently see through the overgrowth in the infield and think, we can make this work. And by golly, in about 6 months, Wilbur Shaw and Tony Holman turned it around. And Tony Holman had such a down-home, very folksy approach. He was a very humble man, very shy, ill at ease in front of a microphone. And the people loved him. He wanted to be known as Tony, and he loved the fans. And much of what we do today, even pushing the cars back and forth, they used to, before the war, they used to fire them up in the garage here and drive them out for practice. He wanted them pushed back and forth so the fans could see them. And so that legacy continues on. His daughter, Mary Holman George, she made all of the past drivers welcome. I mean, yesterday, we had two autograph sessions in the afternoon that encompassed about 100 drivers who had driven in the Indianapolis 500. And that was everywhere from Johnny Rutherford to Emerson Fittipaldi to Bobby Rahal down to drivers that ran in it once. Because all of the drivers from them, if you drove in the race once 40 years ago, right, you're welcomed back here. The fans love you, and the drivers cherish it. I don't think there's another faction of sport in the world where all of the participants are welcome back, because when you have driven in the Indianapolis 500, it kind of sets you apart. And we're thinking that of the 284 who are living, plus the five that will start today, which will make it 289. We're estimating that there's probably about 175 and close to 200 people on the grounds today that could say that I drove in the Indianapolis 500. So approximately two-thirds of the drivers living today who drove in the 500 are here on the grounds. That's astonishing.
1: When it was revived, rescued, if you will, by Tony Holman,
19: yeah.
1: How long did it take? Was the impact almost immediate in terms of the attention that it started to receive, yes, again, not only in North America, but worldwide?
19: It was. Tony Holman was concerned that because they hadn't run for 5 years, that humans being creatures of habit would have got into the habit of not going. The opposite was true. They were back from the war. They were hungry to have life return back to the way that it was before the war. And they were actually overwhelmed by massive crowds and traffic jams. I had people over the years tell me, you know, we were trying to get into the track. The race had already started, and it was halfway over. We're still trying to get in. And then the traffic was coming in the opposite direction with people that were leaving to try and get an early start. And we're yelling out, who's leading? Well, they could have turned on the radio and found that out. But I've had a lot of people tell me that. So they were overwhelmed and immediately realized, all right, for next year, we're going to have to be prepared for traffic patterns. And it just seemed to get bigger every year for years.
1: Well, we touched upon earlier, you and I did, the more noteworthy presidents who have guided this speedway in addition to Tony Holman. But talk about others who were very influential and very valuable to him in terms of reviving the Indianapolis Motor Speedway.
19: Well, there was Joe Quinn, who was Terre Haute Gas Company, and he was not shy. And so he was able to go out and he was into local politics. And then so he and Wilbur Shaw, everybody knew who Wilbur Shaw was. But there have been others. There was Clarence Cagle, who kind of ran he was the superintendent of the grounds. But there was two ladies that really need a tip of the hat, Miss Frances Durr and then Miss Peggy Swalls, who were both director of ticket sales. And they did so much to make people feel welcome. They were it was like family. They knew who there was very much of a one-on-one, very warm, welcoming relationship between thousands of fans that still talk about those two to this day, because every letter was answered individually. And I went through that experience myself. I was astounded as a teenager in England writing to the Indianapolis Speedway asking about tickets and so on and so forth, and getting these delightful replies back. And those two ladies took the trouble to do all of that and take care of the participants. So they helped, the voice of Tom Carnegie on the public address and the voice of Sid Collins on the air all helped build it to where it became.
1: So take us back the year, the first time you met him, and what was that like?
19: Oh, Sid Collins or Tony Holman?
1: Tony Holman.
19: Oh, Tony Holman?
1: Yes.
19: I think Tony was a little, he didn't quite know what to make of me, and he was looking around, and people were introducing me to him, and so they said, well, you can ask him any driver you want, and he'll give you the record. And Tony said, Doc Williams. And where that came from, I have no idea. Very much of a lesser light. So I did the career of Doc Williams. And then I said, was he a friend of yours? He said, no, that's the only name I could think of. But I would have to say that from the time that I met him, during that 3 weeks that I was here in 1964, there were three different times in the final week that I was here. Tony Holman drove me back to I was living with a family up outside of Turn 3. Tony Holman drove me home personally three times. He was that kind of a man. What a wonderful person. And just his spirit is still with us. And Holman George family continue it on. And that's why we have the crowds we have today.
1: The historian of the Indianapolis Motor Speedway, Donald Davidson. I'm Mark James, continuing to take you toward the green flag for the 100th running of the Indianapolis 500-mile race. As part of our look back, it's the most exclusive club in all of motorsports. Four-time winners here at the Indianapolis Motor Speedway. Here's Paul Page.
20: Prior to today's race, 750 racers have tried to win at the Brickyard. 69 different drivers have seen the checkered flag first. Only three have won this great event four different times. The first came in 1977. It was a hot day and took its toll on drivers and equipment. Gordon Johncock seemed certain to win, leading most of the race. Toward the end, Johncock was suffering from heat exhaustion. The Patrick Racing Team doused him with water to help cool him down on pit stops. At Indy, the leader at lap 180 is seldom the winner 50 miles later at the checkered flag. Johncock made his final stop on lap 181 to take on fuel and doused with water. Two laps later, A.J. Foyt came in for fuel and tires. But on lap 184, as Gordon Johncock came off of turn four, white smoke suddenly poured from the car. He pulled to the inside and climbed out and doused himself with water from the creek. At the finish, here was the call.
21: A.J. Foyt down the main straightaway. The checkered flag is out. A.J.'s hand in the air. He is the winner.
20: A.J. Foyt and his Gilmore Racing Team Special, powered by a Foyt engine in a Foyt Coyote chassis, took home $259,000 for the win. It was the last time a completely American car and driver would win.
22: The biggest thing was I owned my own, built my own car, had my own motor, and I drove it. So I guess that would be the highlights of my career.
20: In 1987, Al Unser Sr. arrived at the Speedway enjoying retirement. He was smiling everywhere. And it stayed that way until the second week of practice. Denny Ungaias had crashed in the first week and was unable to drive. The Penske team was searching for a replacement and landed on Big Al after the first weekend of qualifying. But they also were searching for a car for him to drive. They grabbed a show car from the home office, and Al qualified 20th on the second weekend. Mario was the man the first half of the run. Al moved up to second behind Mario Andretti. Then the Andretti curse struck, and Guerrero took the lead as Mario slowed. Then Guerrero stalled in the pits with a broken gear. The crowd roared, and in a flash, the man without a ride was on his way to his fourth win.
21: And history is matched as the twin checkered flags come out for our second four-time winner of the Indianapolis 500, Al Unser.
20: Unser and Guerrero were the only cars on the lead lap at the finish. Lou Palmer waited in winner's circle.
23: It's really a pleasure, I'll tell you. It's something that a guy can dream about and it never comes true, but this time it did.
20: In the 75th running of the 500 in 1991, Fast Friday saw a first for three-time winner, the quiet and likable Rick Mears. He suffered his first accident at Indy. The car rolled on its side in the south chute. It looked deadly and the track went silent. Sandy Andretti ran to the infield care center to help Mears' wife, Chris. Andretti was so distraught, she had to be sedated. But Rick was slightly injured and released to drive later in the day. Just 24 hours later, Rick took a record sixth pole. In the race, the name Andretti was prominent. First Mario, and then his son dominated the first half of the race, while Rick was fouling through the field and was in danger of going a lap down. He worked his way up while cars fell from competition. By the final 20 laps, there were only 13 cars in the race. Rick worked up to the front, and he and Michael Andretti were the only two on the lead lap. On the 186th lap, Michael took the lead away from Rick, but Rick came right back and took the lead again. As Michael's steering began to fail, Mears pulled away.
21: Rick Mears becomes the third four-time winner of the Indianapolis 500, winning the Diamond Jubilee Edition, the 75th running of this great speed classic.
20: Rick became the third four-time winner and the most recent. The Penske team showed everyone you never give up.
24: I tell you, we're just tickled with four right now. I never dreamed of even running here, let alone winning one and let alone four. So I'm just excited about that.
20: That was a quarter of a century ago. Today, Elio Castroneves is the only driver with the chance at a fourth win in the 100th running of the Indianapolis 500. What a story that would be.
0: From the Firestone broadcast booth at the Indianapolis Motor Speedway, this is the Verizon IndyCar Series.
1: Kaleidoscope of color filling the Indianapolis Motor Speedway as we move ever closer to the green flag of the 100th running of the Indianapolis 500-mile race. Well, the second most elite fraternity in all of motorsports, the three-time winners club here at the Indianapolis Motor Speedway. Nick Yeoman takes a look at that.
3: You know the three four-time winners of the Indianapolis 500. You know their names, you know their cars, and you know the years they went to victory lane. But for the race's first 56 years, a different trio staked their claim as racing giants. A man of many firsts, Louis Meyer wasn't just the first driver to win the 500 three times, but it was his popularizing of a certain dairy product in victory lane in the 1930s that started a tradition still observed today. Meyer wouldn't sit at the throne as the event's only three-time winner for long, as Shelbyville, Indiana's Wilbur Shaw would win his third 500 in 1940. Shaw's legacy, however, would extend far beyond victory lane at IMS, as track president Shaw was instrumental in rescuing the speedway after the track was abandoned during World War II. The third of those early racing giants was a blue-collar engineer from Columbus, Ohio, named Maury Rose, who became the only driver to win the race pre- and post-World War II with victories in 1941, 47, and 48. And for nearly two decades, no driver would match the early accomplishments of three-time winners Meyer, Shaw, and Rose. A.J. Foyt and Al Unser would win their third 500s in 1967 and 78, but a pair of hard-charging legends would soon join them, one from the Lone Star State and another from Albuquerque to kick off the 1980s.
5: Number four, the Pennzoil Chaparral, his hands in the air, Johnny Rutherford wins the 1980 Indianapolis 500-mile race. Bobby Unser, the Northern Spirit car number three, accepts the wind-checkered flag from Wayne Sweeney. Bobby Unser has won the Indianapolis 500.
3: Rick Mears would become the eighth member of the club with his win in 1988, but as the landscape of open-wheel racing changed in the 1990s, so did the potential for establishing new legendary names for the next generation to enjoy. That was until an exuberant Brazilian became the first driver in 21 years to put his name on the guest list.
5: Open the door to the three-time winners club. There's a brand new member, and his name is Elio Castro Neves. The fist race in the air, the twin checkered flags. Elio wins.
3: Not to be outdone, the international flair would continue in 2012 when a true racing gentleman from Scotland became the 10th three-time winner of the Indianapolis 500.
5: Side by side, the fist pumping. Dario Franchitti becomes a three-time winner of the Indianapolis 500.
3: Will the racing gods extend an invitation to defending winner Juan Montoya today? In a few hours, we will answer those questions. But for now, the club contains just 10 legendary names with their likeness forever etched in sterling silver at least three times on the BorgWarner Trophy.
1: Just a few moments, we will join the public address system here at the Indianapolis Motor Speedway to continue our pre-race festivities, move you closer to the green flag for the 100th running of the Indianapolis 500-mile race. Donald Davidson rejoins us now, the historian here at the Indianapolis Motor Speedway. And I guess, Donald, you can't think public address at the Indianapolis Motor Speedway without thinking about the legendary Tom Carnegie.
19: Oh, Mark, he did so much. I think he is the one person that did more to build the crowds for qualifications in the 50s and 60s than any other single human being. Just his flair for showmanship, that incredible voice, that incredible basso voice was so rich. And he just enjoyed doing that when he realized that some of his some of the phrases in the early days were starting to get some attention. He built on it. And my goodness me, the excitement that man could stir during qualifications and certainly in the early stages of the race.
1: Some other notable names, the two that come to mind for me, you've referenced a few times when you hear me make a few qualifying calls, yeah. You hear a little touch of the late John Totten, but also certainly Jim Phillippe, both of those gentlemen, a big part of the storied history of the PA here.
19: Well, absolutely. Actually, there was PA all the way back to the very beginning, but they used megaphones, and I don't know of any names that you could point to before the war, except that they did. Captain Eddie Rickenbacker in 1936 said, we need to get speakers in the infield so that the fans can hear it. But yeah, Jim Phillippe would do the post-qualification interviews and then also the race morning ceremonies. Before Phillippe, there was Irish Horan, John Irish Horan, who actually is the man who created the term gentlemen start your engines. That was a hard one to trace, but he should get that credit. And also, he would do the post-qualification interviews. But as you said, John Totten, there was Chuck Bailey, And then later on, Dave Calabro. And then, of course, many network people have also done double duties, like Bob Jenkins and Jerry Baker and many people that I'm leaving out that will be unhappy because I did that.
1: There will only be one, Tom Carnegie, right here at the Indianapolis Motor Speedway.
0: From the Firestone broadcast booth at the Indianapolis Motor Speedway, this is the Verizon IndyCar Series.
1: I'm Mark James, happy to be joined by an 11-time starter of the Indianapolis 500, our driver analyst, two-time series runner-up, Davey Hamilton. Davey, give us the mindset of what a driver feels at this very moment as we inch ever closer to the green flag.
7: You know, I almost forgot about how nerve-wracking this race is, but on my way back from doing the pace car rides, I came up through the green room where all the drivers were, and just the intensity on everybody's. I've seen Bourdais and Cashwell Nevis and Townsend and Sage and all these drivers. That I mean, it's time to get to business. And this year, Mark, for whatever it does, it's 100th, I know. It's the same race, though. We're on the same racetrack. We're doing the same thing. But the energy and the excitement just brings something different. And I think it's even more intensity for these drivers right now and how special it'd really be to win the 100th running of this race.
1: And Davey, I guess at this point, good or bad, whatever you experienced all up into this month, do you just kind of you put that totally and completely out of your mind and simply focus on the next 200 laps?
7: Yeah, you have to, Mark. You definitely have to. And you know, the craziest thing as a driver, so many things go through your mind. Not just this is the time. This, you know, during the month, there's pressure packed times like qualifying multiple times and like going out and trying to find that last little bit of speed. And so there's definitely tense times, but now with the grandstands absolutely jam packed, so many people here, it just, like I say, the intensity level goes up. And man, it's exciting. I remember feeling it, but this is special. There's no question about it.
1: How much do you communicate with the drivers prior to the race that are in the row that you were in about the start?
7: Well, you know, it is very important, and I always did that, no matter where I was, and just trying to figure out this give and take and be easy on that first lap, and let's just get through it. And majority of times it worked. All but one time that worked, actually, and that's key. I mean, it's the first lap of 200 around this place. And another thing that you got to remember, Mark, we've had a lot of different weather conditions throughout the month, but I think this is the warmest day we've had so far, and the winds, it's pretty breezy and gusty out there. So now it's a whole nother day. If your car was good on Monday or was good on qualifying, it may change today because the conditions are so much different. So the driver, the engineers, the crew, they're all thinking about that too, and what changes to make, and the driver has no idea what he has until this green flag falls.
1: Talk to your crew at all, the guys over the wall, before you climb in the cockpit?
7: Oh, without a doubt. Before you get in the car, you need to, you know, you thank every one of those guys because they put endless hours in. I mean, as a driver, you have a lot, you know, it takes a lot to become a driver, and you put in a lot of time and sacrifice a lot of things, but these crew guys do the very same thing, and they want to put on a winner's ring just like you do, Mark. So you're a team. You're truly a team, and one failure on any part of that, it could take you out of the running. So it's your family, and so you definitely want to talk to each and every one of them, thank them, and know what they've put into this to be here at this event.
1: Which was more special, your very first or your first one back after your accident in Texas?
7: You asked me that before, and going around the first time, I don't really think, although I had such a passion for this place from a young kid and knowing I wanted to be here, know what it meant, knew the drivers and had heroes, and was actually driving for one of my heroes in, as A.J. Foyt. But it was kind of a blur. But after doing it six times and then having sitting out 6 years and then coming back, Mark, it was... I remember that one. It's pretty special. It was just as hard as the first one, but I had fans then. You know, I had a lot of people that supported me, that knew my story, that I was a veteran around this place, and I was so welcomed. I think that it probably touched me harder than the first time.
1: Well, and I guess just personally, what has being a part of this meant to your career overall?
7: Oh, wow. I mean, not just to my career, but my entire family and the people around me. I mean, it's such, I think Donald said early, just to be able to be one of the drivers in this race is just absolutely incredible. And a kid from Idaho saying, man, if I could make one Indianapolis 500, just one, my career would be set forever. And I was very fortunate to go way beyond that and run fourth. And this was my best finish, fourth, but running here 11 times. And Man, what an honor. And this is the place that made me. This place makes superstars, it makes heroes, and it makes people's lives, you know, much better. And that's where I fall in.
1: It's been an incredible several months leading up to this. What Doug Bowles and the IMS radio, the folks here at the Indianapolis Motor Speedway, what they have done to prepare for this event.
7: You know, I came here about every week just to watch the rebuilding of the facility from the black fencing that goes up that you can see through so much better, from the new grandstands, you know, across from us right now, Mark, and all the upgrades and the Wi-Fi and how they got this laid out. Amazing time.
1: Let's join the public address now.
2: Good and gracious God, all times and seasons are of your making. Each day is your gift to us. We thank you for bringing us together to enjoy the 100th running of the greatest spectacle in racing.

family, and we bless them in their native tongues. Godspeed, buena suerte, bon route, boa sorte, in bocco al lupo, ambdeo, gambaru, schlass libero, puti. Be with us as we make our way home, thankful that we have shared in a unique moment in human history. To you belong all ages and all glory forever and ever. Let the church say,

Thank you.

0: Welcome back to the Indianapolis Motor Speedway. We continue to move toward the green flag for the 100th running of the Indianapolis 500-mile race. Donald Davidson, the historian of the Indianapolis Motor Speedway, rejoins us. And Donald Davidson, Darius Rucker here to perform the national anthem. And we have had quite a laundry list of celebrities performing here at the Indianapolis Motor Speedway over the years.
1: Well, as far as the national anthem is concerned, I remember one year Al Hurt did it on the trumpet. I remember David Hasselhoff sang it one year. The more attention goes to back home again in Indiana rather than the national anthem as far as the people who have sung it. And so Al Hurt's the one that I remember the best.
0: And Donald, when did that become somewhat of a tradition to try to bring someone in of noteworthiness or substance to perform that? Did that happen after World War II throughout the 1950s?
1: Oh, as far as the national anthem is concerned,
0: sure.
1: I think that was much more recent. I think that was a Purdue band that would do that normally. And I don't know that I think they went for years with nobody singing it. I'll have to research that one.
0: You've
1: embarrassed me in front of a rather large crowd. So
0: nobody is ever going to fault you for the one or two things that we're able to find that you, in fact, may not know. That's few and far between with certainty. We heard the taps, and we heard the rifle volley. Let's talk about the long and storied connection between the our armed forces, the military, and the Indianapolis Motor Speedway.
1: Oh, I think that goes back to the very beginning, because from the time the track opened in 1909 all the way up through 1947, the Indiana National Guard actually policed the event. It was not until 1948 that the track formed its own speedway, the safety patrol. But there was in 1919, the first race after World War I was called the Liberty Sweepstakes. And I think there's always been a very strong military presence here. Even today, this morning, they opened the track at 6 o'clock with an aerial bomb. That goes back to the very beginning, military related.
0: And the aerial bomb, of course, some that aren't expecting it, especially drivers in the infield that stay in the motor coaches, Donald. It's rattled more than a few out of the rack early in the morning, has it not?
1: Well, I remember a NASCAR driver when they were doing it at the Brickyard 400. A very well-known NASCAR driver said that it woke him and his son up. Well, that was the plan. That's why he let the bomb off, to let everybody know just time to open the gates and prepare for race day.
0: All of a sudden, they are here. 300,000-plus strong have filed in to this cathedral of speed here at 16th and Georgetown in Speedway, Indiana. As we mentioned, we're in the shadows of the capital city. Let's go downstairs to Darius Rucker now.
2: Darius Rucker performs our national anthem.
3: Oh,

0: Darius Rucker. Today's flyover, FA-18 Super Hornets, EA-18 Growlers, provided by Naval Air Station Oceana from Virginia Beach and Naval Air Station Whidbey Island from Washington. Ladies and gentlemen, are you ready to go?
1: From the Firestone broadcast booth at the Indianapolis Motor Speedway, this is the Verizon IndyCar Series.
2: Legendary Hall of Famers and a couple we think just might get there someday. The team we have assembled to call the action for you today. This place is so very big, we need plenty of help bringing you the action. And again, four of the best in the business set to do just that. We welcome, first of all, the Hall of Famer, the pride and joy of Sullivan, Indiana. Hello, Jerry Baker.
3: Welcome to the big-time broadcast booth, buddy. From our viewpoint, lots of changes here in Turn 1 on and off the track. First, just behind me, the new Gate 1 Plaza, your first intro to this great facility, part of the $92 million Project 100. Lots of fans gathering out there with photos and selfies. Many seats at the coveted air part of the Speedway have also been upgraded. In fact, a whole new section of seats heading into Turn 1 have been added, along with elevators and concession stands. Inside, new seating stands have been added inside the first turn for the first time ever, providing a really close-up view to the on-track action. One thing that has not changed, Mark, my view of the action as they come out of turn four down the main straightaway into the first corner at almost 240 miles an hour. We are ready for the green flag to drop here in turn one.
2: When Jerry Baker drops them off, he'll hand them to a guy that, speaking of new seats, has a great one here at the Indianapolis Motor Speedway. For a long time, a pit reporter here. Happy to have him turn to. From Lafayette, Indiana, Nick Yeoman.
4: Thank you so much, Mark James. Congratulations to you. And congratulations to the thousands and thousands of race fans that have come to the racing capital of the world here in turn two and the other three corners. This is a tremendous view, and what an exciting day we have in store for all of you listening at home across the country. This is a spectacular view here in turn number two. As Jerry mentioned, the cavern of seats that await these drivers on either side of the front straightaway makes turn one very difficult. When they make their way through turn number two, though, that's where the drivers experience the wind here in turn number two. It is a spectacular sight. They have a fantastic vantage point for all these fans that line the infield here in the grandstands. Thousands and thousands. We are going to have a lot of fun today, Mark James.
2: They make their way down that 5/8 of a mile back straightaway, and they come into the view of the pride and joy of Indianapolis, Indiana. Hello, Jake Query.
5: Be here in turn number three, filling the spot you vacated by moving to the illustrious booth here for the Indianapolis Motor Speedway Radio Network. Below me, I can, of course, see the third turn of this famed 2.5 mile oval. I can also see the 325,000 people that are here, some 325 to 350,000 strong. And I think about those that are here in spirit, like Mark Thompson of Kokomo, or my friends that couldn't make it, Kevin Donner, Tanae of Austin, Texas, Nick Coleman right here in Indianapolis. It is our awesome responsibility to bring to those who are not here the action that falls in front of us. And Mark, one thing that I tell a lot of people, they ask how it is that we have the symmetry to make that call to the best of our ability. The answer is simple. There is no better group of friends I'd want to be out with, out here with today. That includes you, of course. That includes Nick, Chris, and Jerry. It's going to be a lot of fun, Mark, and it's an awesome pleasure to be here for the 100th running of the Indy 500.
2: Lastly, my other Hall of Famer, Westfield, Indiana zone, the longtime television voice of the Indiana Pacers. Hello, Chris Denary.
6: So good to hear you, Mark, up in the Panasonic Pagoda, and I'll take it from my friend Jake Query out of turn three. I'll be calling the action from the short chute on the north end of the track. I have not seen the track like this in all my years up in turn four. Across from me in the infield, they are crowded with fans all over this track, even on the inside of the track of the Grand Prix road course track. So all is great here in turn four. Can't wait for the start of the 100th running of the Indy 500.
2: And again, quite a crew we have assembled to bring you all of the action all around this massive 2.5 mile oval here at the Indianapolis Motor Speedway. We continue to move closer toward the most celebrated pre-race festivities. We're talking about, of course, back home again in Indiana, and the balloon launch. And then, of course, we will have the command to start engines as we get ready to turn loose the 33 cars and drivers set to compete in this, the 100th running of the Indianapolis 500-mile race. Again, Davey Hamilton, our driver analyst today, Donald Davidson, the historian of the Indianapolis Motor Speedway. We will have Dave Wilson with us. He'll be sharing some of the thoughts and impressions, gathering those from the fans here on social media today. Momentarily, we'll be checking back in with the talented crew of pit reporters that we have assembled here today. Among those, Michael Young, Kevin Lee. We'll also have Rob Houghton and, of course, our good friend Dave First. It's just amazing to watch this unfold, the spectacular sea of colors that file into this Indianapolis Motor Speedway. It's one of the most impressive places that you will ever see empty, and it's as impressive empty as it is full. Many of us who travel on a regular basis fly across the top of this fabulous facility on our approach into Indianapolis International Airport. And we marvel at its expansiveness again as we fly over the top of it. This has been an effort several months in the making now, preparing for this 100th running. We've referenced it over the past couple of weeks of our shows. The 100th host committee, headed up by Mike Harmless and dignitaries from throughout the state. They covered all 92 Indiana counties, and they found that the heartbeat of this grand old facility was alive and well. And their hope is that they have introduced this to an entirely new generation of fans. Donald Davidson, let's talk about back home again in Indiana. Jim Nabors, of course, well known, but prior to Jim Nabors taking over that responsibility, there was, on a rotating basis, a list of celebrities that handled that duty.
7: Okay, thank you, Mark. Hopefully I could do better with this one than I did with the national anthem, which was very embarrassing. But anyway, we can nail this one. In 1946, it was created by James Melton. The song was written in 1917. And apparently a band played it in the late stages, a trackside band, like doing Sousa marches and so forth. They did back home again in Indiana in the closing stages of the 1919 race. First time it was sung was by James Melton of the New York Metropolitan Opera Company, and it was done about an hour before the start. And it was so successful that they said, let's do that again. And then by 1949 or so, it was moved much closer to the start, to approximately where it is in the ceremonies now. When James Melton couldn't do it, there was a local singer named Frank Parrish, but Morton Downey Sr., then there was Dinah Shore did it, Mel Torme did it once, Ed Ames, Johnny Desmond, Peter Marshall of Hollywood Squares, and a variety of others. But once Jim Nabors got it in 1972, which he says was on race morning, he didn't even know the lyrics and had to write them on his hand, and he knew the music but didn't know the lyrics. And anyway, whether that's true or not, bless him, that's the story that he would tell. He did it for a number of years. There was about five when he didn't, but everybody said, where's Jim Nabors? And so he took it and made it his own.
2: No question, Donald. And for how many years was he joined by the Purdue Band, do we recall?
7: It must have been about 35 times, I would think.
2: Let's go back downstairs and join the public address.
0: Singer, songwriter, and Indy's own Josh Kaufman, joined by the Indianapolis Children's Choir.

0: Davey Hamilton, if you're not feeling it now, you better check your pulse,
1: yeah,
0: huh?
1: You better check your pulse, that's for sure. Not all these drivers are in their cars marked, they're strapped in, helmets on. It's time to go to work for these guys right now.
0: So, Davey, my question would be, once you get into the cockpit, the car is fired and you pull away from the main straightaway, you start heading down into turn number one, how much of a sense do you get for the massive audience that is here? Are you paying much attention to that, the first maybe lap around, then you start to get dialed in on the start?
1: Actually, you notice the crowd, really, right before you got into the race car, because you just see the massive color and people and synergy in this place. And then once you let that clutch out, though, Mark, it was business as usual. You're playing with your fuel mixtures. You're making sure your brakes are warmed up. You're trying to warm your tires up. You're going through your gearbox. You're doing all the things that you're supposed to do to get ready. You got a couple laps to get everything warmed up and ready before the green flag. So for me personally, it was once I let that clutch out, it was you kind of forgot everything. You didn't see all this anymore. It was business. It was time to be in your office and go to work.
0: See if humanity make it difficult to see turn one at speed when you're coming down the straightaway.
1: Here's this crazy thing I tell people, and it's so hard to imagine. All month long, we're going down this front straightaway, and it's empty grand. When I say empty grandstands, you may have 50,000 people on a practice day, which is still a lot of people, but it really looks empty at a facility like this. And then you come down on race day, and the color, the straightaway even gets skinnier yet, just because the color and the pageantry of this place is just outstanding, and it's hard to get used to that. And matter of fact, another thing, Mark, these pit stops. You come down pit lane, and you see there's so many other things, and just that pit board you're looking for to make your pit stop, because there's so many all the people here that just makes it look different.
0: Luke Walton, a longtime member of the Indianapolis Motor Speedway Radio Network, so very instrumental in coaching the late Tony Holman through the command to start engines, writing it down on a 3x5 index card and encouraging Tony exactly where to put the emphasis on the command to start engines. One of the most noteworthy over the years, of course, in 1977, I believe it was, when Janet Guthrie was the first woman to start the Indianapolis 500-mile race. And Donald Davidson, he made a bit of an alter to the way that he introduced the command to start engines.
2: Your engines are said it was in company with the first lady to qualify at Indianapolis, comma, gentlemen, start your engines.
0: Here it is.
3: Ladies and gentlemen, start your engines!
4: Wow, what a fantastic, magical moment.
0: Generations of the Holman George family on hand to give the command to start engines. And now here's three-time winner Elio Castro Neves. He brings us our twisted T, twisted turn course description.
5: The turn one it's a very difficult one, because all of a sudden when you're approaching that corner, it's somehow it's really strange, it's really difficult, and the car is kind of like, you know, flicks a little bit, and you just got to be really, really smooth. Now, going to turn two, you just start breathing again, and if you don't look the wind, trust me, it can be really tricky. And it's extremely important, because you got to go on the back straight with the maximum speed, especially if you're going to pass somebody. Now, turn three, it's one of the corners that you feel a little more comfortable, because it seems to have a little more banking, so you can go a little bit higher or lower, and on the line. So, but now when you're going to turn four, man, it's you're about to finish the lap, and it's a fun one. It's actually because you're about to finish the lap, you're about to go to the finish line, and you're relieved that all of a sudden everything is over.
0: Today's race course description brought to you by Twisted Tea Hard Iced Tea. The next time you crave a cold, refreshing iced tea, but with a kick, try a Twisted Tea, the hard iced tea that tastes just like fresh brewed iced tea. Elio Castro Neves stalled on the course. His crew is there trying to get that car fired and get him underway. They have done that. A talented stable of pit reporters have been assembled today to bring you all of the action from down there. Let's find out what Rob Howden will be keeping his eye on today, Rob.
6: Well, Mark, it's an absolute thrill to be part of this race for the very first time, and I'm going to share my rookie stripe with five drivers this year: Max Chilton, Spencer Pigot, Matthew Brabham, Stephen Wilson, and Alexander Rossi. The first four are talented Indy Lights graduates, and today they will be looking to draw on what they learned in the Mazda Road to Indy. Dave?
7: It's always great to see a few former 500 champions return year in and year out, from Tom Sneva to Parnelli Jones, of course the oldest living winner, Emerson Fittipaldi, Danny Sullivan, and the like. When they return, sometimes they have business to attend to or books to sell or whatnot. Not this year. This year, they're all back to pay homage to the race that made them all famous. It's a homecoming, 100 years in the making. To Kevin Lee.
8: Years, it's also been about the on-track action, and from what we've seen throughout this month, this one might be the best yet, only appropriate for the 100th running of the world's greatest race. What an honor and privilege we are in store for today, Mark James.
0: Now let's go to Michael Young for the Exigent Green Flag Temperature. Michael?
9: Temperature, Mark James, 85 degrees. Our track temperature is 106, up 6 degrees from where we started our broadcast earlier this morning. I will be covering three-time Indy 500 champion Elio Castroneves along with our front row. A big thank you to all of our fighting men and women around the world for allowing us to do what we do here today. The colors are magnificently painted around this beautiful 2.5-mile oval. 300,000-plus race fans have converged on 16th at Georgetown for just one thing. It is about time to begin the 100th running of the Indianapolis 500.
0: Today's Green Flag Temperature is brought to you by Exigen Temporal Scanner Thermometer, the number one thermometer used by doctors and hospitals nationwide. Race to your local retailer to pick one up for your home today. Davey, it's said every year, I'm sure, in the driver's meeting, you can't win the thing on the first lap, but you can certainly lose it.
1: Yeah, that's exactly right. They need to really listen to that. There's some drivers that get so anxious for this race and try to take advantage of this first lap and gain spots, but it doesn't really matter because it's 200 laps. You just have to get to that first corner, and trust me, this is a 200-lap sprint race. They go full bore on this thing. They're not lifting. They're not pacing. They're not saving their cars. They go for it. But once you got to get through this first lap.
0: For purposes of television and the photo ops, Davey, they continue to stress each and every year, we want as many rows of three coming off of turn number four as possible. Sometimes that alignment gets a little disjointed because they get antsy coming off of turn four.
1: I see some great ones, but most of the time, man, we're in there, you're getting antsy. You want to go, especially that front row. You want to lead the first lap of the Indianapolis 500. And those guys have talked. They've had been in meetings. They know what they're supposed to do, but it doesn't always work. That's, you know, we have driver. We strategize the entire meeting with our engineers and our teams and kind of guess what we're going to do. But as soon as that green flag comes out, it all changes anyway. So who knows?
0: Davey, there's just no more exciting time in sports. And you've been there as a driver. You've been here as a fan. And you're up here as a broadcaster.
1: It's outstanding, Mark. I mean, I'm looking at this facility right now, and I've never seen it like this at any one of those areas that I've been here at. And so exciting for their sport. These guys are so talented. The races that we put on are just absolutely amazing. And hopefully this creates, I can't wait for the 101st, and the 101's not even over yet.
0: And that's exactly what the theme of this race is. Fast forward. We've enjoyed our look back. We'll focus on today and set the stage for the next 100 years and then some. Well, we're pleased to have with us in the broadcast booth, Paul Page. Paul will be here to start the 100th running at the Indianapolis 500. Before he does just that, let's go back around one more time to the guys calling the turns, get their thoughts and impressions as we get ready to go racing. First to Jerry Baker.
10: Well, Mark, the first side of the field came by me. They're in much better formation than the butterflies in my stomach are. I can tell you that right now. The guys up at the first couple of rows, 3x3x3, they're in great shape, and now they're kind of sprung out a little bit. So we're going to go a couple of more laps getting warmed up, and everybody down here standing. You could sell these seats all over again because nobody's using them right now. That's in turn one. Nick Yeoman, I assume the same in turn two.
11: Oh, Jerry, those butterflies that you had in your stomach turned into tears up here in turn number two. This moment is all about emotion, and you certainly talk about the colors, the gold and black of our pole sitter, James Hinchcliffe, the navy and white of Joseph Newgarden, the brilliant yellow and red of Ryan Hunter-Reay. Field making their way through turn number two. Jake Query, it's moments like this that I wonder if Carl Fisher, who 100-plus years ago had the idea of building this speedway, if he had any idea that this moment would come and that this thing would be as big as it is. Let's hope for a clean and, most importantly, safe race here at the Indianapolis Motor Speedway.
12: Nick, as I look to my left to that 5/8 of a mile backstretch and see that first silver machine of Will Power pop out, that's the only silver in my eye because there is not an aluminum seat in the Northeast Vista up for grabs. colors everywhere, field coming by. The only not right now coming in front of us, Chris Denary, is that of Buddy Lazier, who pulled it into the pits the last time by.
13: Well, the pace car is in the short chute on the north end, and they are still strung out, really single file right now with James Hinchcliffe, the pole setter. He is behind that pace car as that white pace car is going to stay on the track. And so should be one more time around, one more to go as we get ready for the start of the 100th Indianapolis 500. Here's Paul Page.
10: So the field on the front straightaway right now, single file, waiting for that great moment that is now just 2.5 miles away. The crowd is enormous. You can hear their cheers. They'll soon form into their rows of three, and we will be off to a 500-mile journey into history, the 100th running of the Indy 500. Mario Andretti brings the Honda two-seater into the pits. The field heads down into turn one right now. Can you imagine how those drivers feel? Can you imagine how this crowd feels right now? As suggested, everyone on their feet. Everyone ready to go and watch what will happen in the next 200 laps, the next 800 left-hand turns. The very first 500 won at an average of just over 74 miles an hour. Roger Penske brings the pace car to well over 100 miles an hour, and in just a few seconds, this field will accelerate to over 200 miles an hour, and the 100th running of the 100th running of the Indianapolis 500-mile race will be underway. The pace car is off at turn four. It turns down onto the pit road. The field now under the control of the pole sitter. That's James Hinchcliffe, and what a story he's been. They look beautiful coming off at turn four. Alignment through the first four or five. That is a nice-looking field as they come down. The 100th running of the Indianapolis 500. Green flag is out, and they are streaming for turn one.
14: And James Hinchcliffe wasting no time. He jumps right out in front. Ryan Hunter Ray running side by side with Joseph Newgarden in the short chute into turn two.
11: Front half of the field clean through the short chute. Tony Kanaan already dicing it up. He'll go from the top of the racetrack to the bottom. jQuery, the field is clean out of turn number two.
12: The 100th installment of the Indianapolis 500 right now is three-fourths the way to starting the way it did in 2012 with James Hinchcliffe in the lead, but Ryan Hunter Ray, the 2014 winner, sweeps around in turn number four.
13: On the north side of the track, it's Ryan Hunter Ray with the lead. Hinchcliffe is second. That's how they'll finish the first lap.
14: About a four-car length advantage for Ryan Hunter Ray at the start-finish line. A move to the high side. That's Townsend Bell in turn number one. Ryan Hunter Ray's 83rd lap lead here at the Indianapolis Motor Speedway. Side by side for number three.
11: Boy, there was just about contact there too, Jerry Baker. Townsend Bell slipped around the American of Joseph Newgarden, so moved Bell into the third position.
12: Ryan Hunter Ray now the leader halfway up the backstretch, setting up now for turn number three. It's Hunter Ray Hinchcliffe, then you've got Bell, Newgarden, and Will Power out of three.
13: That yellow and red DHL machine, Ryan Hunter Ray has the lead by about two car lengths on James Hinchcliffe.
14: James Hinchcliffe with a strong run off of turn number four, takes a peek to the high side into turn number one. They're side by side. Hinchcliffe last year in the hospital when this race was run. He is retaking the lead, and Ryan Hunter Ray jumps into the number two spot.
11: And the fans jump to their feet as that gold and black Honda for James Hinchcliffe streaks past the suites in turn number two. New leader Jenkins, the pole sitter.
12: Here we go. James Hinchcliffe once again setting up for the spot where Hunter Ray got him on lap number one. Taking a look to the inside of that Robert Graham machine is Joseph Newgarden, but he'll stay in fourth.
13: About a one-car length advantage as Hunter Ray looks to the inside. Hinchcliffe, though, has the lead by about a car length.
14: Bit of a four-car breakaway. Hinchcliffe all of a sudden sees some company to his left. Ryan Hunter Ray. And they will come side by side, and Ryan Hunter Ray will make that move and get that spot in the south end of the race course.
11: That four-car tandem may become five very quickly. Here comes the Chevrolet of Will Power. He'll streak out of turn number two in fifth, Jake.
12: Yellow is the predominant color at the front of this field in a race that so far has been all green. Right now, Joseph Newgarden again takes a look to the outside, trying to work Townsend Bell for third, but can't make the move.
13: But it's still Ryan Hunter Ray, about a three-car length lead now on the north side of the track. left side tires on the white line. He's about a four-car length advantage over Hinchcliffe.
14: Newgarden continues to flirt with third from that fourth position. Will Power trying to pull up along with the 26 of Carlos Munoz.
10: Newgarden couldn't get the job done. It's looking to be Ryan Hunter Ray. Beautiful start to this 500.
11: Hunter Ray out of turn number two. He leads Hinchcliffe, Townsend Bell, James Hinchcliffe, or excuse me, Joseph Newgarden, Will Power, your top five.
12: Last time out of two, Graham Rahal went a little bit low, kicked up a little bit of that oil dry. Right now, James Hinchcliffe slings his way around Ryan Hunter Ray. Hinchcliffe back in front out of three.
13: So a new leader on the north end of the track, and it's James Hinchcliffe from Toronto, Ontario, Canada. Our pole sitter about five-car length advantage.
14: Nothing new about this. Tony Canadas plus seven already into the top ten. Hinch with a three-car advantage into turn one.
10: Coming into the race, Hinch had led only 26 laps here at the Speedway. And now he's starting to stretch it out just a little bit over Ryan Hunter Ray.
11: And this is kind of what we expect all day long. When you're out front, you're not going to be able to stay there for long. Leaders off of turn number two. Here comes Hunter Ray down the backstretch. Jake looking for the lead.
12: Ryan Hunter Ray has about a two-car length advantage to try to make up, and he's going to do exactly that. Ducks to the inside. Ryan Hunter Ray back around that arrow machine for first.
13: It seems like each time in the short shoot on the north end, we have a new leader, and it is Ryan Hunter Ray, about a 5-6 car length advantage as Townsend Bell putting pressure on James Hinchcliffe.
14: Bell is fairly comfortable in third, so much so he went second, tries to go side by side into one,
10: and he's still going to get that job done. Put the left side wheels right down on the left side on the white line in a battle for the first 10 positions.
11: That gives Hunter Ray an opportunity to stretch that lead out. He'll go to about 5 to 6 car lengths. Battle Jake Query maybe for third is Joseph Newgarden all over the rear wing of Townsend Bell.
12: Rich Canary yellow of Hunter Ray in first. Then you've got Hinchcliffe. Then behind him, Townsend Bell, Newgarden, Will Power. That's the front five in the north end.
13: Yeah, they are starting to get closer to those front four cars, but still a good lead for Ryan Hunter Ray out of four.
14: We mentioned Kanaan's plus seven. He's now plus nine. Marco Andretti plus six as the leaders head back to turn one.
10: We are watching Townsend Bell. He appears to be sitting behind Ryan Hunter Ray and Hinchcliffe, just viewing what's going on in front of him in turn two.
11: Those front three cars all powered by Honda. Ryan Hunter Ray, James Hinchcliffe, Townsend Bell, the top three.
12: That Townsend Bell machine has a bit of a blue streak on the backside. Makes it pop out to the eye when they come out of turn number two. Hinchcliffe is now trying to close in on Hunter Ray. The 1-2-3, only five car lengths between them.
13: Huge crowd in the stands and the infield here in turn four. They're putting on a show. Hinchcliffe trying to put pressure on Hunter Ray.
14: Davey will tuck this into the memory bank as we see Hinch go to the high side. I don't know that the lead is the place to be.
1: It doesn't appear to be. They hold them for a few laps, though, but this draft, the drafts these cars make, is definitely an advantage to be in second. But is it on the last lap or the next last lap? But the exciting thing is there is some action. And when you see Kanaan and how about Wilson, Stefan Wilson, a rookie, he's up six spots right now as well.
14: Davey, a very clean start. I think everyone has to be pleased.
1: Love it. Love the start. They're all, hey, you know, nobody's checking out. Unfortunately, I think Buddy Lazier is the only car retired from this race, or at least still working on his car right now.
14: This leaderboard update is brought to you by Prime Sport. Prime Sport is the preferred travel partner of the Indianapolis Motor Speedway. Eight laps complete. Your top ten, James Hinchcliffe, Ryan Hunter Ray, Townsend Bell, Joseph Newgarden, Will Power, Mikel Aloshin, Tony Kanaan, Carlos Munoz, Marco Andretti, and Elio Castroneves.
15: From the Firestone broadcast booth at the Indianapolis Motor Speedway, this is the Verizon IndyCar Series.
14: 13 laps into the 100th running of the Indianapolis 500. Hinchcliffe, Ryan Hunter Ray continue to do battle, taking turns at the point. Pit Road already a busy place. Let's start first with Rob Howden.
6: Yeah, Mark, we had an issue from the very start of the race. Buddy Lazier brought the number four Quiznos machine into pit lane. Trouble with a sticking throttle. They haven't been able to get that fixed. They're actually going to take him back to the garage area now. So it was a promising weekend for Buddy Lazier. They thought they had the speed to challenge and work their way up, but instead they'll work their way back to the garage area. Kevin?
8: Watching the great battle up front as Hunter Ray and Hinchcliffe trade the lead back and forth. Tony Kanaan is putting on a show starting mid-pack. He has already, as we see Hunter Ray going around Hinchcliffe again for the lead. Kanaan has already worked his way up from 8th to 7th. He told me, the car is fantastic. I can win this race. Dave?
7: Yeah, Juan Pablo Montoya, of course, the reigning Indy 500 champion, does not like his race car so far. Lost three spots right from the get-go. He wants to come in and make some big adjustments, but John Buslaug, who, of course, calls the action for Montoya, saying, "Guy, right now you got to use the instruments inside your machine. Keep an eye on that number two car for Team Penske."
9: Ryan Hunter-Reay down here in the pit box. Ray Gosselin has been speaking with him. He said, "We don't want to be any worse than second." Ryan got on the radio and said 10-4. He said, "We want to be in the lead as much as we can." He thinks the other cars behind him, maybe he'll have another two laps than what they'll have on this first stint. We're at the halfway mark right now. 15 laps in the book thus far for this first running, 100th running, I should say, of the Indianapolis 500.
0: Our Exigen pit reporters, Exigen changing the way the world takes temperatures. And Davey, it's just so sad for Buddy Lazier. They came into this month of May with more optimism than they'd had it with previous efforts, and it's just it's tough to see them go to pit road and not get to turn a lap.
1: Yeah,
0: today.
1: Very sad, and you know, these throttles are so different than just a throttle cable going back to the fuel injection. It's so different now. Wow, what a battle right now with Simon Pagenaud, Tony Kanaan. But yeah, what about? I think Lazier's been this is 20th 500. He's a past champion of this race, and not being able to get the green flag is a bummer.
0: jQuery, they give us spotter guides, but lucky for you, you don't need one to spot that bad, fast race car of Simon Pagenaud.
12: And it is moving its way, knifing its way through the field. Simon Pagenaud, highlighter green, trying to close in on his teammate Will Power. That's the battle for seventh.
13: Yeah, he's currently in seventh place, and he's right behind his teammate. As he said, the silver Verizon car, he may get him here on the front straightaway.
0: Look what's coming, Jerry Baker, Ryan Hunter-Reay, and James Hinchcliffe again and again.
10: Yeah, that's no shock. They've been doing it every time around. Hinch will take the lead into the south end of the short shoot into turn two.
11: Hinchcliffe, Hunter-Reay, Townsend, Bell, Joseph Newgarden running fifth is Mikhail Aloshin, but back to Pagenaud in sixth. Jake, he may make quick work from that neon car streaks down the backstretch.
12: Yeah, Pagenaud is actually the back end right now of that front six, which have separated themselves with some distance from Will Power. Pagenaud on the charge, Chris.
13: Pagenaud in the middle of the North short shoot. He's probably about 20 car lengths behind the lead, held right now by the pole sitter, James Hinchcliffe.
0: Jerry Baker, you will see the front four first, but shortly after them, Mikel Aloshin will have Simon Pagenaud all over his rear wing.
10: Indeed, he does, Mark. They're right in front of us right now. Maybe six or seven car lengths, and he's closing as they head into turn number two.
11: This is a battle for fifth. The Russian, Mikel Aloshin, making his second 500 start. The Frenchman, Simon Pagenaud, the points leader, looking for that fifth spot, Jake.
12: I'll tell you what, Pagenaud is going to try to set up Aloshin right now. Aloshin just now entering in turn number three. Pagenaud is right on his heels, two car lengths back.
13: Those two cars, Aloshin and Pagenaud, started seventh and eighth. They have improved to fifth and sixth. Pagenaud about two car lengths behind Aloshin.
0: Good battle for first, good battle for third, good battle for fourth. Back to Jerry Baker.
10: And it hasn't changed, Mark. Up on Hinchcliffe, then you've got your high Ryan Hunter-Reay, then Bell, then Newgarden. No change up front.
11: Yeah, this is about as calm as it's been in the first 19 laps of this race. James Hinchcliffe with about a six or seven car length lead over Hunter-Reay. Further back, though, Jake, that battle for fifth shaping up with Pagenaud.
12: Yeah, Pagenaud had fallen back and now is working his way back up. He had fallen to as low as 13th, working his way now, trying to get back in that front five, still looking in on Aloshin.
13: It is the Hondas up front, teammates Ryan Hunter-Reay and Townsend Bell behind James Hinchcliffe.
0: Davey Hamilton, you're going to have to take your shoes and socks off. You got the lead changes. We're only about 20 laps in.
1: How about this? We're 20 laps in. There's 12 lead changes already, and that's at the start-finish line, so it's pretty crazy on how many, because they've swapped it back in the back several times, so wow, amazing. But right now, the Hondas, those three Hondas, the Schmidt-Peterson and the two Andretti cars, first, second, third, pretty tough right now, Mark.
0: What's that, a six-car breakaway headed at you, Jake?
12: Correct. It's Hinchcliffe up front, then Hunter-Reay, Bell, Newgarden, Aloshin, Pagenaud, then a pretty serious gap back before Kanaan and Power.
13: Yeah, there's a little bit of a gap now between fourth and fifth, and then back to seventh. Here they come down the front straightaway.
14: James Hinchcliffe, the mirrors are full of that DHL machine toward turn number one, Jerry.
10: He swings to the outside as Ryan Hunter Ray pushes out of a pass, can't get it done, falls back into line, and the first six cars want to nose the dance.
11: Yeah, that's about the first time we've seen Hunter Ray take a look to the outside, couldn't get it done, and just James Hinchcliffe streaks out to about a 4 or 5 car length advantage.
12: The famous Speedway Water Tower peaks its way over the southeast vista as they exit turn number two. It's watching right now. The Canadian James Hinchcliffe leading Ryan Hunter Ray. Everybody safely single file through the north end.
13: The sixth and final car of the pack is the Menards machine of Simon Pagenaud, but a car to watch is Tony Kanaan.
14: Speaking of that, plus 11 on the day, Davey, is Tony Kanaan. He made a hard charge at the start. You think he's kind of doing some tire management here and settling in now that he's worked his way up toward the lead pack?
1: Well, I think more than likely he came up hard. His car's good early, but maybe as the run goes on, the tires were down. The balance isn't quite there because he actually got by Pagenaud at one point. Pagenaud got him back. You know Tony, he's a fighter. He's going to want to. He's kind of by himself in that seventh position right now. So he'll wait for a pit stop, make some changes, but he's going to be a contender for sure.
14: This leaderboard update is brought to you by Prime Sport. Prime Sport is the preferred travel partner of the Indianapolis Motor Speedway. 22 of 200 laps complete. James Hinchcliffe, Ryan Hunter Ray, Townsend Bell, Joseph Newgarden, Mikel Ocean, Simon Pagenaud, Tony Kanaan. Will Power is eighth. Carlos Munoz is ninth. And Marco Andretti completes the top 10.
15: From the Firestone broadcast booth at the Indianapolis Motor Speedway, this is the Verizon IndyCar Series.
14: 26 of 200 laps complete. Ryan Hunter Ray continues to set the pace. Joseph Newgarden has moved into second place. Before we revisit what's going on out on the track, let's visit pit road and join Kevin Lee.
8: Well, Scott Dixon is one of those we thought would make his way to the front pretty quickly, but he's only picked up one position from 13th to 12th, and now the handling is going away, dealing with a vibration. Mike Hull said, tell us if it gets worse, but Scott Dixon is one of those hoping to pit as soon as possible.
14: Davey, we've about reached that point where that pit window was starting to eke open just a little bit. A lot of pressure with this first round of stops.
1: Really, one more lap, the pit window opens, and you're going to see, guys, if your car is not fun right now, try to make that pit window. That's what you tell. Here they come right now, man. For Ryan Hunter Ray, the first one in.
14: Yep, Ryan Hunter Ray really has to climb on the binders, and we see a lot of brake smoke come up from that DHL machine. That is a long haul down that straightaway. James Hinchcliffe, they reach the midway point of pit road, 60 miles an hour. The leader, Ryan Hunter Ray, makes his way toward Michael Young.
9: Yeah, for the 2014 champion, they were going to make a front wing change. They decided not to. James Hinchcliffe in as well. They'll make a tire pressure adjustment for James Hinchcliffe's machine. They're packing it full of fuel. 7.8 seconds. Ryan Hunter Ray down and away. Still working on the James Hinchcliffe car. Problem on the front. We can't see what exactly is going on, but a costly stop. The very first stint for James Hinchcliffe.
14: Davey, that's just what you don't want to have.
1: Don't want that right now, especially early in the race. Well, goods and bads of that, Mark. He does have time to make it up, but boy, you see where he's going to come out right now and falling back behind a lot of the guys that he was in front of. Here's Kanaan down pit road right now as well.
14: Mikel Elotion wiggled a bit trying to climb on the binders. He makes his way to pit road. Let's go back to Kevin Lee.
8: We know he's fast. We know he is bold, and he is fearless. Mikel Elotion started seventh. He's been flirting with the top five all day. Clean stop, all maybe a tick slower for Mikel Elotion, and he's back out. Dave?
7: Well, Team America with a couple of stops, and Ed Carpenter and J.R. Hildebrand. Ed Carpenter likes his car a lot, and he is a man on the move. So far improved his position 5 spots here in the Indy 500.
14: A couple of more cars make their way down pit road. Among them, the number 22 machine of Simon Pagenaud. We also see Townsend Bell making the hole. Will Power coming to the attention of his crew. Kevin Lee is there.
8: Will Power is going to be in just a moment, and Marco Andretti coming in. Let's go up front, though, to Michael Young.
9: Joseph Newgarden surrenders the lead. The crew going to work. Joseph was going to make a tire pressure change when he talked to his race director. They said, no, let's leave it the way it is. On a long stop, though, 10 seconds for Joseph Newgarden's first stop of the day.
14: Davey, so far seems to be the one bobble for Hintz, but other than that, we've had good, clean pit stops. I'll tell you what, Davey, hold on to that. Let's go back to Kevin Lee.
8: Waiting for Will Power to make his way down pit road. Graham Rahal has taken his service. He rolls through. Rob, what did Rahal do?
6: Graham Rahal into pit lane here right now, guys. Not happy with the way the car is now. He thought they had a really good race car, but they needed a bit of front wing. They put a half a turn in the front wing, filled the thing full of fuel, and gave him new rubber. 9.4 seconds. A great stop for the guys. Fantastic job for Rahal, but hopefully the changes they've made will make that car a little better. Kevin?
16: Will Power's been running in the 6th, 7th, and 8th runs. He cycled up to 4th. That's a great stop for the 12 Team Penske team. Scott Dixon also makes his stop. He wanted some changes. He's out in just over 9 seconds.
14: And for those of you who are just joining us, you may not be aware of it, but Davey Hamilton's philosophy is as soon as that window opens up, you grab it, huh, Davey?
1: Absolutely. You got to do it because if a yellow is to come out, boy, it's going to leave you a sitting duck. And these guys are pretty close. They're all within the 3-lap time period. Sage Karen found himself in lead. Montoya struggling, but he finds himself in second, but he's coming down pit road right now.
14: Juan Montoya makes his way down pit road. He's into the view of Dave first.
7: Yeah, let's see what happens with this bright silver number two for Juan Pablo Montoya. Upset with the car from the get-go. Big. In fact, let's call it a turn and a half front wing change for Juan Pablo Montoya. He's down and away.
6: Guys, Rob Howden down here with Sage Karam. He just called his team and said, guys, this race car is unbelievable. A little bit of a push to oversteer that he can handle right now. He started, remember, back in the 23rd position. Sage Karam already up in the 16th spot. When I spoke to him before the race, he told me he wanted to be at 15th for the first pit stop. He has almost got there, I believe, 14th right now. So a fantastic run thus far for Sage Karam.
14: Great stuff from our Exergen pit reporters. Exergen, changing the way the world takes temperature.
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14: 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Full field rundown, 36 of 200 laps complete. Ryan Hunter-Reay is first. Second is Townsend Bell. Newgarden is third. Fourth is Pagano. Fifth is Carlos Munoz. Sixth is James Hinchcliffe. Seventh is Tony Kanaan. Eighth is Mikel Aloshin. Ninth is Will Power. And Emilio Castroneves is 10th. 11th, Alexander Rossi. 12th is Scott Dixon. 13th is Sage Karam. 14th, Ed Carpenter. 15th, Marco Andretti. 16th, J.R. Hildebrand. 17th, Sebastian Bourdais. And 18th, Takuma Sato. Oriol Servia is 19th. 20th is Charlie Kimball. 21st is Juan Montoya. Connor Daly is 22nd. Graham Rahal is 23rd. Gabby Chavez, 24th. Alex Tagliani is 25th. 26th, Justin Wilson. 27th, Jack Hawksworth. Max Chilton is 28th. Matthew Brabham is 29th. 30th is Spencer Pigot. Ryan Clausen is 31st. Pippa Mann is 32nd. And Buddy Lazier is 33rd. Having gone to pit road on the parade laps, he has yet to complete a lap today. Lap leaders include Hunter-Reay, Hinchcliffe, Karam, Newgarden, and Munoz. Those movers and shakers, Tony Kanaan plus 11, Sage Karam plus 10, Alex Tagliani plus 8, Carpenter of plus 8, Carpenter is plus 5, and Pagano is plus 4. Our sincerest apologies to Stefan Wilson using the name Justin, but that just goes to show you how near and dear Justin Wilson remains in our hearts.
1: Well, we're sure so used to
14: Stefan
1: hearing it, right?
14: Is
1: right?
14: Not offended by that at all.
1: Not at
14: especially
1: all.
14: Especially with the number and the helmet.
1: Yeah, we've said Justin so many times. I did it at introductions. I know you just did it, but it's going to happen again.
14: Yep.
1: But Stefan, it's an honor to have him out there right now.
14: Mark Royce, Executive Vice President of Global Product Development of Supply Chain for General Motors. And Mark, first of all, welcome to a great corner office we have here at the Panasonic Pagoda.
17: Yeah, not bad at all. I'll tell you, the facility looks so good this year. I've been coming here since the early 70s as a little boy, and I can tell you this reminds me of the packed houses and, you know, the beautiful times of some of the better times in open wheel racing before some of the crisis economically hit. So this really is just an amazing facility and an amazing day for the United States in open wheel racing.
14: How about what they've done at this facility just in the past year or so?
17: I know, just in the past year. I tell you, I took my son for the first time into Turn 1 and sat, you know, the very highest part of this facility probably 10 years ago. And to see the new seating up there, the new suites, and it just is world-class. It really is. Everything about it is world-class. We went to the concert last night and saw a little bit of that. And I tell you, everybody's just having a great time here. So it is really a world-class racing facility.
0: Mark Royce of General Motors is our guest here in the Panasonic Pagoda high atop the start-finish line. So let's talk a little bit about General Motors, Chevrolet. It's long and storied connection here. How proud is your company to have the connection that you have here with the Indianapolis Motor Speedway?
17: Well, we are incredibly proud. All the way back from, 1909 to 1911, a little Chevrolet and some of those beginning of the roots of General Motors here, we've been here, and we've won a lot of races here as well. But I got to tell you, the company went through a tough time, and the world went through a tough economic crisis, we were not in the IndyCar racing and open wheel circuit here for quite a few years. So to be able to bring it back and bring a race back to Detroit too, at the same time as bringing the engine back into the series with Ilmor Chevrolet, it's really been just a great 4 or 5 years here, so we couldn't be prouder.
0: Jim Campbell said the toughest task that you guys had, of course, one of your co-workers, Jim Campbell, said the toughest task they had was whittling down the number of engineers that wanted to be involved in the design of that pace car. A lot of guys lined up at Gals to be a part of that.
17: Yeah.
0: Huh?
17: Well, I run product development here globally for GM, and if you look at our workforce is now almost 40% with 5 years or less. So these are young people that, and anybody that says that young people don't find, automotive and racing and high performance and all the stuff that go with the automobile industry these days don't find interest in that, are sadly wrong. These kids, I tell you, they want to be part of it. It's part of the race mentality we're bringing into General Motors and engineering, so it couldn't be better.
0: Lastly, we get the North American connection and the benefits of it, but what does this do for GM globally, this association?
17: Well, globally, Chevrolet is one of the biggest brands in South America and the Brazil markets there. It's number one in quite a few of the markets internationally, and to bring Chevrolet and this technology, and we've learned so much for our base motors in the cars that we put in, the new Malibu, the new Cruze, those are global entries. So they go into Asia Pacific, they go everywhere. And the technology transfer that we have going with a lot of the fuel injection and a lot of the high tech on an internal combustion that is yet to be explored is just fantastic. So we couldn't be happier.
0: Mark Royce, Executive Vice President of Global Product Development and Supply Chain, General Motors. We'll let you go back to being a fan now. Thanks for your time.
17: Thanks, Mark. Boy, I couldn't just thanks for the opportunity today. Beautiful day for America.
0: Glad to do it. We pause 10 seconds for station identification. 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
0: Welcome back to the Indianapolis Motor Speedway. Caution on lap 47 now. Debris on the race course. And Davey, while we were visiting with the good folks from Chevrolet, Townsend Bell continues a magnificent month. He now leads the Indianapolis 500.
1: Yeah, we were just talking about that, how he has a knack just to come here and be so good, but to always pick a good team. Every time he comes here, he gets the team that's strong, and that's not easy to do because it changes from year to year, but what a great job he's done. Got the lead from his teammate, Ryan Hunter Ray. Now a string of a mark come down pit lane.
0: On lap 47, quite a parade making its way down pit road, the leaders. Townsend Bell, we see Ryan Hunter Ray, we see Joseph Newgarden, Simon Pagenaud has worked his way up to fourth. Carlos Munoz, James Hinchcliffe, Tony Kanaan, Mikel Aloshin, and more. The leaders head to Michael Young.
9: Until today, Townsend Bell has only led one lap at the Indianapolis Motor Speedway. Car very good. Only a small wing change at that very first stop for him. For Ryan Hunter Ray, who's been running second and been in the lead most of the afternoon, no changes. Good battle on pit lane. Ryan Hunter Ray right in front of Simon Pagenaud. That is Townsend Bell.
16: And Tony Kanaan, when he released, nearly made contact with Will Power. He picked up a spot. He does get around Mikel Aloshin. Kanaan came in eighth, Aloshin seventh. Clean pit stops for both.
7: Two drivers going in different directions right now. Juan Pablo Montoya has lost some four spots back to 21st. No change on that pit stop. However, a big change for Ed Carpenter, who he is on the move right now. So is J.R. Hildebrand. Max Shilton in a world of hurt, guys. He's having all kinds of handling issues. Has already lost six spots in the process. Talked to Dario Franchitti, who's his coach and has been all season long. He says right now Max is having a hard time timing the passes and traffic here at Indianapolis. Rob?
6: Fantastic pit stop for Sage Karam. He is absolutely thrilled with the race car right now. They were able to get him back onto the racetrack in just 7.4 seconds with fuel and tires. Karam running really solidly, running in the 14th position, but that stop should jump start him a little bit more here in the second pit stop. Michael?
9: Yeah, again, no changes down here, but the high fives are all about here in the James Hinchcliffe pit as they made up for that first bad stop that they had. Actually, a little over 15 seconds for the first stop for them. And for James Hinchcliffe to get him back into that top five is the goal. He's running five right now. Fifth place, that is, James Hinchcliffe. So your running order, Ryan Hunter-Reay, Simon Pagenaud, Townsend Bell, Joseph Newgarden, and James Hinchcliffe at lap 49.
0: Lap 49, the track inspection continues. Again, we are caution for debris here at the Indianapolis Motor Speedway.
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18: Pagenaud runs the win streak to three and now sets his sights on the BorgWarner Trophy. I'm Mike King. This is the Firestone Performance Report. Simon Pagenaud is the hottest driver in IndyCar. He'll look to run his win streak to four today after back-to-back-to-back victories. Despite chilly May temperatures, the Frenchman found the grip he needed in his Firestone Firehawks to run away with the Grand Prix of Indianapolis.
19: Firestone tires, they're so consistent in general, whether it's the blacks or the red tires. The red today were really good because it's so cool. It was bringing me more grip on the car, and it was easier to drive. But everything was so consistent. I was just enjoying my driving lap after lap, and wow, it's incredible.
18: I'm Mike King. This is the Firestone Performance Report. Whatever you drive, drive a Firestone.
0: 51 of 200 laps complete. Ryan Hunter-Reay, your leader. Pagenaud, Bell, Newgarden, Hinchcliffe, the top five. Let's go downstairs to Kevin Lee.
8: We mentioned it when they were released. There was contact between Will Power and Tony Kanaan, and it's under review. And I think the question is whether Power should be penalized if he squeezed Tony Kanaan. They did come together. They're concerned about the front wing with Will Power. They're not pitting at this point. They're more concerned in the Tony Kanaan pits because he scraped the wall, and he thinks the steering might be a little bit off. So keep an eye on those cars running right now, eighth and ninth, with Kanaan right in front of Power.
0: Davey, I'm not saying this is an excuse, but is this, in fact, one of the tightest pit rows we'll see on the circuit all year?
1: Yeah, that's one. It is very, very tight. And, you know, Will came out, and he went into the slow, what we call the slow lane or get up to speed lane, and he did go over the line just a little bit, but not enough. He brought it back, but Tony did. He did rub that pit wall. So I'm looking at the steering arm on Tony's car right now. Looks pretty good. Doesn't seem to have a problem there, but wow, these pits are super, super tight. And you got to remember, a lot of places we go to don't have a pit wall or the pit lane's wider, so this is the trickiest place on the circuit.
0: Is there anything more precarious in this sport than trying to exit pit road when you're making stops under caution, mind you? And I say that because of the amount of traffic that's involved.
1: Yeah, cautions, you know, there's so many people. You always like to pit. You know, if everybody pits under green, you usually like to pit under green to where you can come in at full speed and you know where to hit your marks, and you don't have a lot of traffic in there. But when it's yellow, man, everybody comes in at one time. It gets super jam-packed in there. It's hard to see your pit. So, yeah, that was – and let me tell you, a pit stop is as hard as the race. When you're out on the track and you're going 225-plus miles an hour and you're racing with all your buddies out there, it's pretty fun and you kind of get in a rhythm. But pit stops are some of the hardest things. You're not used to having to slow the car down at the perfect spot just to make sure you don't lose no time on your in lap, to get in your pit without sliding through it, to get out without, you know, speeding in pit lane, and then get back up to that 225 mile an hour. So it's a challenge.
0: Let's go back to pit lane. Kevin Lay, you have more on this developing situation involving Will Power.
8: Well, I'm hearing on the 12 channel that Will Power is going to have to serve a drive-through once we go green. Can't serve it under yellow. And I'm also hearing on the 77 channel for Oriel Servia that he's also going to the back. So I'll look into that to see if there's a penalty for Servia as well.
9: Quickly with race strategist Ray Goslin, you're calling the race for Ryan today. Ryan Hunter-Reay, he's got an extremely quick machine. The clouds just came over. Will this affect the car in any way, do you feel?
20: No, I don't think so. The track temp's still pretty high, even with the cloud cover, so I think it'll be the same as it was the previous. It should be no problem.
9: We'll let you call this green flag. Good luck. Good luck.
20: Awfully loud here.

0: power in. He knows they're going to the back for the penalty, so they came in and topped off, made a front wing adjustment. Before that, Cindric told Power, my bad, I was trying to get you away from Elio. That's why they were penalized for the unsafe release.
1: And how about another Penske and Juan Pablo Montoya, what he doesn't have in handling right now. They made up for strategy during that last set of pit stops. John Buslaw called him in. Short fuel fill for Montoya. Made up three spots that last time. Mark James.
2: Ryan Hunter-Reay takes charge of the field into turn number one, Jerry Baker. They come three wide. They finally squeeze. As a matter of fact, Townsend Bell will move to the outside. They're all bunched up in turn two.
3: And they're still side by side for second. Now Joseph Newgarden slips by, so he'll grab that second position. Elio Castroneves' car gets sideways. He moves Jake down to the inside of the backstretch.
4: They go four wide coming out of turn number two. Castroneves in the middle of that gaggle. Front three into turn number three. Now Wisely settling down. Alex Rossi trying to close in on Castroneves.
5: Yeah, they cannot do that in the short shoot, though. They're too wide in the short shoot. The lead belongs to Hunter-Reay.
2: Car number four gets a drive-through. Had wheels where they were not supposed to be. So a trip to pit road for the four car, Jerry Baker. And already a move. That is Townsend Bell. He takes the number two spot right behind Ryan Hunter-Reay.
3: So it's Hunter-Reay, Townsend Bell, Joseph Newgarden, James Hinchcliffe. Front four have checked out. And you've got Carlos Munoz and TK running there in sixth, Jake.
4: So that front four now already setting up for three. That was quite the scene the last time by. You heard Nick mention the front four. Hinchcliffe slung his way around now to third. Then it's Munoz and then TK.
5: As his eyes set on his teammate, Ryan Hunter-Reay. He's in second, about three car lengths behind.
2: The four car of Buddy Lazier makes his way down pit road. Munoz makes his way down the main straightaway along with the leaders. And Townsend Bell will take the lead now. Ryan Hunter-Reay will drop into second. They're in the south end of the race
3: board. Nice move on the front stretch there by Townsend Bell. Bell will clear Hunter-Reay by about three or four car lengths as they race out of turn two.
4: DHL might deliver. So too does presumably the California Pizza Kitchen. They're running right now, first and second. Townsend Bell, the Californian, in first. That DHL machine of Hunter-Reay in second.
5: But Hunter-Ray's not ready to give up yet. He is closing in as they exit turn number four. About a two-car length advantage for Townsend Bell.
2: It's Bell, Hunter-Reay, Hinchcliffe, Newgarden, the aforementioned Carlos Munoz are top five. A battle for the lead into one.
6: And here they come side by side. And just like that, Ryan Hunter-Reay sinks to the inside and takes the lead into the south end.
3: These leaders just can't get away from each other. It's a seven-car breakaway. Hunter-Reay leading that train. Elio Castroneves, he's the caboose out of turn two.
4: The cars magnetize themselves towards the bottom of the racetrack out of turn number two. Right now, James Hinchcliffe takes a look at that line, keeps it right there, slings him around Townsend Bell. Hinchcliffe back to second.
5: And now James Hinchcliffe has his sights set on the lead. He's in second behind Ryan Hunter-Reay as they exit turn four.
2: A pretty nice breakaway now makes their way down that long main straightaway. Battle for third shaping up. Joseph Newgarden comes to turn number one.
6: We may set a new record for lead changes. They are going side by side. Townsend Bell on the outside gets squeezed, managed to hang on to the number three spot.
3: I'll tell you what, Townsend Bell did Joseph Newgarden no favors there into turn number one. Nearly pinched him into the grass. Townsend Bell safely in third. Newgarden, Jake, has his hands full in fourth.
4: All that activity behind Hunter-Reay, and now Hinchcliffe is going to sling around and take the lead. That number five gold dotted arrow machine to the front.
5: What a story it's been for the pole set. What happened a year ago? James Hinchcliffe back in the lead out of turn four.
2: He's already led 13 laps on this day. Gets a little separation from Ryan Hunter-Reay. Townsend Bell all by his lonesome in third as they head back to turn one.
6: Lap number 59, and Hinch is starting to spread it out just a little bit. Ryan Hunter-Reay right in his rearview mirror zone.
3: Pace of this race has been absolutely incredible. That seven-car breakaway, well, now it's about 14 as Townsend Bell tries to front down Ryan Hunter-Reay and at the front of the field heading turn number three.
4: It's this kind of activity that has a third of a million people believing that there's going to be 100 more installments of this great race. James Hinchcliffe into turn number four.
5: We're under complete cloud cover here in turn four. It has cooled off as Hinchcliffe has a two-car length lead.
2: 22 lead changes. We're coming close to our 23rd, Jerry Baker. Here comes Ryan Hunter-Reay.
6: And they were coming at it side by side, and Ryan Hunter-Reay just barely gets by the left front wing of James Hinchcliffe, already in turn two.
3: Hunter-Reay and Hinchcliffe slugging it out. Jake, this is what we saw for about the first 20 laps. Good to see it's resumed as those leaders make their way out of two.
4: It's what we anticipate seeing for the rest of the race, one would presume. Right up front now, it's Ryan Hunter-Reay. Then behind him, it's Hinchcliffe, Townsend Bell, Joseph Newgarden, Munoz, Tony Kanaan, and then the three-time winner, Elio Castroneves.
5: Yeah, not sure you want to be in the lead right now. That's where Ryan Hunter-Reay is. He's in first, Hinchcliffe second, Townsend Bell third.
2: Let's go to pit road and Kevin Lee.
0: Ed Carpenter just radioed in just a moment ago. I think I've got an engine problem. I'm losing RPMs, and he is dropping from 16th now somewhere in the mid-20s. A problem for the 20 team.
2: Davey, Ryan Hunter-Reay, Hinchcliffe, Bell, Newgarden, those guys. What a slugfest.
7: What a slugfest. I see those three Hondas have been playing nice together. Every time they do a lead change, they get plenty of room. But when Joseph Newgarden went to go underneath Bell, wow, the door did close and rapidly, almost going down to the grass right there. So them Hondas up front are kind of playing nice with each other, but that Chevrolet, they don't want him up there, it doesn't look like.
2: 61 of 200 laps complete. Your top five, Ryan Hunter-Reay, James Hinchcliffe is second, Townsend Bell is third, Joseph Newgarden is fourth, Carlos Munoz is fifth.
8: From the Firestone broadcast booth at the Indianapolis Motor Speedway, this is the Verizon IndyCar Series.
2: Lap 64, caution on the course, and Davey Hamilton, it's for the defending race winner, Juan Montoya.
7: Yeah, Juan Montoya coming through turn two right there. Just the car just stepped out. I mean, he had nobody really close to him in front of him. And fortunately, everybody behind him avoided all the debris. Didn't hit the wall very hard, got the nose in, just slid down that back straightaway. Just, wow. His fourth race wasn't as good as his first three, that's for sure.
2: Davey, did we just watch the living, breathing definition of evasive maneuvers by the drivers running behind Juan Montoya?
7: There was at least 10, 12 guys behind him, and when that debris's flying, you see smoke, you know, it's very difficult to get through there, but everybody made it. Hopefully they didn't run it over anything, but here's the in-car for right now. We'll be able to watch his hands turn to the right very quickly when he gets there. It's nice. Yeah, it just stepped out. It looked like he had some understeer, actually. In the car, like it wouldn't turn, but then next thing you know, the back end comes around.
2: Where do you feel that first as a driver?
7: Well, usually in your neck. When you hit that wall, it's never good. But
2: I'm talking about the sensation when the handling goes away.
7: You see him let his hands off the wheel, which is very smart to do. It happens so fast, Mark. Sometimes you could catch him. We've seen Townsend Bell earlier in the week go into turn one, the thing stepped out, but it caught very fastly. It's not so much about hand speed, because Montoya has some of the quickest hand speed there is. It's just sometimes it happens so fast you just don't have time to react.
2: Again, this day is done for the defending race winner, Juan Montoya. Let's go to pit road and day first.
1: Yeah, a lot of head scratching going on down here in the 20 pit for Ed Carpenter, who's, you could tell if you listen to that engine around this 2.5 mile oval, you can tell it is off song big time. So some engine issues, ECU issues, they're trying to cycle through everything, trying to decide what's going on. But in the meantime, he has dropped like a sandbag through the field here. They were riding as high as 11th, and they're down some 10 spots, 15 spots from there. So we expect to see Ed Carpenter in here as soon as the pits open up.
2: Donald Davidson, does this put a dent in any hopes that we might have had for turning the fastest Indianapolis 500 race ever?
9: Well, we went all those laps without a caution. Before the first round of pit stops, the average speed was up to over 218 miles an hour. And during the pit stops, it dropped slightly. They climbed it back up to 214. And then when we had the first caution for debris, the average actually dropped down to about 187 and was back over 200 again. The all-time record for the distance is 187.433 miles an hour, and that was by Tony Kanaan in 2013.
2: Leaders on pit road to Michael Young.
5: Ryan Hunter-Reay first to hit the pit box, then James Hinchcliffe, who is running P2. Watching Hinchcliffe, no changes. This round of stops for them. Good stop. 5.8 seconds for James Hinchcliffe. Then it's Ryan Hunter-Reay, Elio Castroneves, Townsend Bell, Joseph Newgarden to Kevin Lee.
0: Tony Kanaan was running sixth. No problems with the car. There was concern early. He said, we're where we want to be. Let's stay here. 8.5 second stop. No changes for Kanaan. Dave.
1: Pit stops for J.R. Hildebrand, Sebastian Bourdais, Max Chilton, Brian Clausen, Connor Daly, who's also on the move. We still continue to wait to see Ed Carpenter back on pit road as they try to make an engine. Well, they're going to do something to this engine. We'll find out whether or not he is actually able to get back out on the road on this race course or not. Rob?
10: Another fantastic pit stop for the team, the Gas Monkey team, for Sage Karam. He came in here in 11th position. They made sure that they were going to fill that thing full of fuel. 9.7 second pit stop for Karam. He gets back on the racetrack, though. We'll see how he cycles out. Back up to the front of the pit lane with Michael Young.
5: Well, the big winner in that cycle of stops, three-time winner Elio Castroneves, came in 8th.
11: went out third. So the number three car with probably the best stop in this round of pit stops. Kevin Lee?
0: Mikhail Lotion also was one of those that came in. He was running in the seventh position. He gets out in the ninth position, but there's a little bit of chatter here. I'm going to watch for, keep an eye on the replay. There's maybe some concern that he might have made some contact coming out of the pit lane.
1: Slow stop for Connor Daly. Daly had moved up some five or six spots, but the Dale Coyne guys couldn't get him in and out in time. Lost several spots in that last pit exchange. Finally, though, we see Ed Carpenter now on pit road. They took a good hard look at the engine area. Also plug in. The Chevy guys are pouring over this machine, trying to figure out what's going on. Rob Howden.
10: Guys, little story here developing further down the pit lane. The driver started in the very final row. Alex Tagliani in the Alfie Heat treating number 35. He has a great race car. He's loving the way it is right now. He's worked his way from the dead last position up into 19th position. Tagliani very happy with the car right now. Kevin Lee?
0: We did confirm that Mikhail Lotion did have contact on exit. It was Simon Pagenaud, but they do think the car is okay, and Lotion is one of those that has a chance to win this race. He has been quick today.
2: 67 of 200 laps complete. Here's your full field rundown. Your leader is Will Power, then James Hinchcliffe is running P2. Ryan Hunter-Reay is third. Elio Castroneves is fourth. Townsend Bell is fifth. Joseph Newgarden is sixth. Seventh is Carlos Munoz. Eighth is Tony Ganon. Ninth is Mikel Elotion. Tenth is Simon Pagenaud. Scott Dixon is 11th. Sage Karam is 12th. Marco Andretti is 13th. J.R. Hildebrand, 14th. Graham Rahal up to 15th. Charlie Kimball is 16th. Takuma Sato is 17th. 18th is Bourdais, 19th Daly, 20th Rossi, 21st Servia, Chavez is 22nd, Tagliani is 23rd, Hawksworth is 24th, Chilton is 25th, Piggott 26th, Brabham is 27th, Wilson is 28th, Mann is 29th, Clausen 30th, Carpenter 31st, Juan Montoya out of the race, he'll do no better than 32nd, Buddy Lazier currently listed as 33rd. There have been 7 leaders, 24 lead changes, 2 cautions for 12 laps. Again, with 68 laps complete, Will Power is the leader. 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
2: I'm Mark James, still under caution. 70 of the 200 laps complete. Power, Hinchcliffe, Hunter-Reay, Castroneves, Townsend, Bell, your top five. Donald Davidson, this caution brought out by Juan Montoya, the defending race winner, could finish 33rd, depending on what Buddy Lazier does. Currently listed as 32nd. Going from such lofty accomplishments 1 year to not doing so well, falling to the rear of the field next year is not without precedent here.
9: Well, actually, there's a lot of drivers that have finished first and last in their career. I think it's like 13 or 14. But what we're faced with right now, off the top of our head, Jimmy Bryan went from first to last from 58 to 59. And then Johnny Rutherford, the 76 winner, was 33rd in 77. He also won it in 1980 and was 32nd in 81. And we'll have to think if there's any others that have gone from first to last in 1 year.
2: Well, the pace car pulled off rather abruptly, it appeared, and the field climbed up through the gearbox. And Davey, Simon Pagenaud, the 22, goes to the back of the field for unsafe release. They're watching pit road, as we're hearing now, maybe a drop or two of rain on the backstretch.
7: Wow, interesting. And that for Simon, I didn't know what happened there to find him in contention running in the top five majority of the late runs here. And then I thought it was going to be green, but unfortunately it doesn't look like if it's going to be rain, there's very little and it's got very few drops, so it won't keep us long.
2: To turn three and Jay Query,
4: take the Indianapolis Motor Speedway in your mind, and if you were to dot it with cumulus clouds above it, there is one large one that literally right now is strictly strapping over the middle of this facility from the backstretch to the straightaway in the smack dab middle of the track. It's the only that has any gray in it. People here in the Northeast Vista were questioning where that rain might have come from. If it was on the backstretch, it certainly didn't make its way here into turn number three. Not to say, of course, Mark, that there might not have been a spot where there was some precipitation, but it just seems to be that one large cloud that as soon as it clears this area, hopefully means that we will be clear for the rest of the afternoon.
2: Let's hear from Dave Wilson. Dave? Well, guys, I'll tell you what, the Indianapolis 500, the 100th running, is trending very highly on social media. The hashtag IndyCar, hashtag Indy500, number one trending on all social media right now. A lot of folks are putting videos on from the various points where they're sitting on there, which are a lot of fun to see those different videos. And Robbie Gordon has sent some congratulations to Ryan Hunter-Reay. He says he's very proud to have competed in 13 500s and hopes his step bro does very, very good. Lots of praise for Darius Rucker's national anthem. We're hearing that. And down in Charlotte, the Charlotte Speedway is showing the Indy 500 on their big screens down there. And lots of pictures of that from the fans down there.
12: The Fuzzies crew pouring over the number 20 of Ed Carpenter, and Dave First is there.
1: Yeah, Tim Broyles has called the shots for Ed Carpenter here at the 500 the last 4 years. Any idea yet what's going on inside that 20 machine?
13: Not yet. I mean, we're looking at everything. It's hard to see what's going on right now, but it seems like something electronic, one of the looms or something. I don't know. We're still trying to diagnose it.
1: How disappointing. You guys were on the move there early on.
13: It's a heartbreaker. You know, this place is so special. 100th year, Fuzzy's Vodka. You know, they've done so much for us. And, you know, we know what this place means to Ed and his family. And it's a hard one to take right now.
1: Tough way to go. You know, everybody gets new engines for the Indy 500, Hondas or Chevys, all designed to go 2,500 miles. Looks like this one may not even have made it 250, Mark.
12: Let's hear from Rob Howden, an update on Juan Montoya.
14: Yeah, Mark, down here at the Infield Care Center, and just an issue as well, we said, with Montoya on the racetrack here. He was checked, cleared, and released, though. Juan already back to the pit lane.
12: Hey, let's hear from Jake Query. Throughout the course of the season, he takes us on the road. Of course, he didn't have to go far this weekend. He takes us on the road, presented by Super 8.
15: 372 square miles of central Indiana make up Indianapolis. It was founded in 1821 as the governmental epicenter of the Indiana newfound state. Indianapolis grew to become the crossroads of America, the intersection of Interstate 65 and Interstate 70 in the Midwest. Emerging from its reputation as Naptown in the mid-70s, Indianapolis grew by utilizing sports to elevate its image nationally. And in the early 80s, it hosted the National Sports Festival, moving on to the Pan American Games, and eventually culminating with Super Bowl 41 in 2012. Today, over a third of a million people have converged on 16th and Georgetown for the 100th running of the greatest spectacle in racing. Indianapolis's ever-growing skyline overlooks just 4 miles to the east, but one thing continues to be the epicenter of the Hoosier State, the Great Motor Speedway in Indianapolis. 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Super amenities make for a super stay at Super 8 hotels. 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
12: Welcome back to the Indianapolis Motor Speedway. Just about ready to go back to Green Flag Racing. 74 of 200 laps complete. Will power P1, but Davey, that's a false sense of security. He last pitted on lap 53.
7: Yeah, he didn't pit with everybody else. He's about 13 laps out of pit strategy. But, you know, with that, when he touched Kanaan, put him in the back of the field. So this Penske group, they got a strategy. They might as well use it because this is a way to make up time. But what he needs is another yellow to come up here fairly quickly.
12: Will Power, James Hinchcliffe, Ryan Hunter-Reay, Elio Castroneves, and Townsend Bell are your top five. Sixth is Newgarden, seventh is Munoz, eighth is Kanaan, ninth is Alosian, Scott Dixon runs 10th, 11th is Sage Karam, 12th Marco Andretti, Hildebrand 13th, 14th Ray Hall, 15th Kimball, 16th Sato, and 17th Bourdais. Daly, Rossi, Servia, Chavez, Tagliani, Hawksworth, Chilton, Pig at the top. 25, here come all, well, 32 of the 33. A side-by-side drag race into one, Jerry Baker.
2: Powers lead's not going to last very long. Nick, as he comes into turn two, Hinch has got the lead again.
3: Hinch makes a move. It looks like Carlos Munoz is looking a little racy as well. So is Tony Kanaan, Joseph Newgarden. They nearly go side-by-side in the short shoot. Hinchcliffe with a 10-car advantage out of two.
4: As the sun starts to peak out, it dances off that gold accentuation of James Hinchcliffe's machine. Then it's Hunter-Reay. Power is right there. Townsend Bell with sparks coming out underneath.
5: Hinchcliffe in the north short shoot has opened up about a 7-car length advantage over Ryan Hunter-Reay. Will Power has dropped to third.
12: Yep, the
2: the battle for third is shaping up. It's Will Power just behind him. That's the car of Townsend Bell into turn one.
6: Townsend Bell will make the pass. He's got it up around Will Power, but still has one as Hinscliffe.
3: So Power goes from first to fourth in about a lap and a quarter. He's got his hands full now. Joseph Newgarden looking at the rear wing of that Verizon Chevrolet.
4: Pretty smart cookie that Tim Cindric is. Brought in Will Power just before that penalty. Made the move. Now Power's in position. But Power's got competition on the outside. And the form of Joseph Newgarden who slings the four.
5: Yeah, Joseph Newgarden made that pass just as he was getting to the north short chute. He's in fourth position, the leader, James Hinscliffe.
2: Hinscliffe, Hunter Ray, it looks very familiar. Jerry Baker is deja vu all over again in the turn number one.
6: Thank you, Yogi. Yeah, you're exactly right. And Ryan Hunter Ray has retaken the lead at the south end of the racetrack.
3: Further back, a battle for fifth. It's the Penske teammates. Elio Castroneves took a look to the inside of Will Power, wasn't able to get it done out of turn number two.
4: Haven't said Castroneves' name a lot today, but he has been plenty racy. Right now, Castroneves has action to the bottom side. That's in the form of his former countryman and roommate, Tony Kanaan, who moves his way into fifth.
5: He's in that bright yellow machine, the Pennzoil machine for Elio Castroneves, but he has fallen back now behind Tony Kanaan.
2: Hinscliffe, Hunter Ray, Townsend Bell, Joseph Newgarden. That front four hooked together into turn number one.
6: And Ready Autosport really putting on a show out here. Ryan Hunter Ray will take the lead. Then comes Hinscliffe, then comes Townsend Bell.
3: Love to see him fan out on the video monitors on the front stretch. And boy, they all tuck in single file right to those P's and Q's. Ryan Hunter Ray, your leader out of two.
4: Ryan Hunter Ray, of course, born in Texas, lived in California, also in Florida, which he considers home. Then it's the mayor of Hinchtown, James Hinscliffe of Toronto. The California Townsend Bell in third.
5: It is Honda's up front. They are 1-2-3. Andretti Autosport has two of the three positions led by Hunter Ray.
2: James Hinscliffe with a really good run off of turn number four. Townsend Bell as well. Bank Newgarden trying to keep place in four.
6: Well, that last pit stop for Hinscliffe really paid off. He is right up under the rear wing of Ryan Hunter Ray. Then comes Townsend Bell.
3: Elio Castroneves slipped around Tony Kanaan, so move Elio back to the sixth position. It's a six-car train with about a seven-car length advantage back to TK.
4: That light yellow machine of Elio Castroneves. Oh, it darts to the bottom of the racetrack. Castroneves now trying to work its way around, takes another spot. He gets around his teammate, Will Power, now closing in on Joseph Newgarden.
5: And the top five now have Elio Castroneves in fifth, and he is setting his sights on Joseph Newgarden.
2: A mid-race surge for Elio Castroneves. The front three now hooked together pretty well in front of Jerry Baker.
6: Mark Elio said qualifying this year was the toughest thing he'd ever done. He is in the number five spot, looking at the number four spot.
3: And with Juan Montoya out of the race, Elio Castroneves will now remain the only back-to-back winner since 70 and 71. Castroneves looking racy there, Jake, in the fifth position.
4: Castroneves has led 272 laps at the Indianapolis Motor Speedway. Darts to the bottom of the racetrack again. Picks off Joseph Newgarden. Elio Castroneves to fourth.
5: He passed the Chevrolet of Newgarden, so now he is behind the three Hondas, the two from Andretti Autosport, and the leader, James Hinscliffe.
2: Hunter Ray, Hinscliffe, Townsend Bell cross the start-finish line. Jerry Baker, that yellow submarine, is on the prowl.
6: He certainly is. He got one of the biggest tears of the day. He is still settled in fourth. He's in front of you, Nick.
3: He's picked off Tony Kanaan. He's picked off Will Power. A lap ago, he got Joseph Newgarden. Jake, now Elio Castroneves sets his sights on Townsend Bell.
4: The man known for dancing with the stars, dancing all over the Indianapolis Motor Speedway. Elio Castroneves once again goes down low, tries to close it on Townsend Bell. Bell closes the door. Castroneves now five car lengths back with Newgarden right on him.
5: He was nearly passed in the short chute, but he holds on to fourth position. He had gotten around Joseph Newgarden. Newgarden barely made the pass.
2: While we watch that, we see Ryan Hunter Ray all over James Hinscliffe in turn number one.
6: He looked to the inside, changed his mind, drops back in line. He'll run second behind the Hinch.
3: So Hinscliffe moves to the lead, Hunter Ray second, Townsend Bell third, Joseph Newgarden holds off Elio Castroneves, the top five down the backstretch.
4: The weight of these full-fueled machines creates a little bit of spark as they go into turn number three. Right now the sparks are up front, Hinscliffe, Hunter Ray, then it's Townsend Bell, Newgarden, Castroneves, Kanaan, and Will Power.
5: On the north end of the track, the clouds have gone away. We're in bright sunshine now as James Hinscliffe has the lead.
2: Rob, Juan Montoya is out of the race, Rob Houghton is with it.
14: I'm with Juan right now, Mark, down here in the garage area. Juan, just to look at like a lazy spin. Can you walk me through what happened there?
16: I got a bit of understeer, and then the car just snapped. I got him, but I got him too late. Like, I could slide it, but I mean here, I mean there's nowhere to go. It's disappointing. You know, I felt the car was coming in a little bit better there, but it's just tough.
10: Were there any indication laps before that something was going wrong?
16: No, it wasn't going wrong. It's just hard to drive. It's been doing that all month, to be honest. It just happened.
10: Hey, happy you're okay.
16: Yeah, we're okay. It's just disappointing, you know, for Verizon and Chevy and everybody that supports the program.
10: Thank you. Juan Montoya, folks, he will not repeat his win here at the Indianapolis 500 out early.
2: 83 laps complete. Hinchcliffe, Hunter Ray, Bell, Castro Neves, and Newgard in the top five. Let's get the thoughts and impressions now. He rejoins us here in the broadcast booth. Paul Page, what a start today.
17: I'll tell you what, this thing, just the storybook that we are seeing being written by James Hinchcliffe up in front now, but the battle back and forth between the current second place Ryan Hunter-Reay, that's a great story. What about Penske and his 50th anniversary? He's already got problems. He's got Montoya out. Pagano penalty took him all the way to the back. He's now moved up to 18th. But then Castro Neves, the only guy in the field who can become a four-time winner, has been moving steadily up to the front. He currently sits in third. And then Tony Kanaan, what can you say about TK? He's looking strong, too. Power, I think they took a shot at some strategy. I don't think it worked for them.
2: The hand-wringing over dome skid plates, Paul, it was all for naught, huh?
17: Exactly, exactly.
2: So how do you think the second half of this race is going to play out, Paul? Are we going to keep this pace up?
17: Well, I guess they have to. I don't think they have any choice. The real trick is to get to about the 170th, 173rd lap so you can go clean and green to the finish after that. So what the teams are doing now is trying to figure out how their stops will come so that they end up just making that mark at lap 173 or so. And that's the real strategy that plays out and makes all the changes at the end of the Indianapolis 500.
2: We look forward to having you back in the second 100 laps.
17: Thank you, Mark.
2: We appreciate you being here. Certainly, Paul Page, Ryan Hunter-Reay, Hinchcliffe, Castro Neves, Newgarden, and Bell, your top five. Munoz, Karam, Kanaan, Power is ninth, Andretti is 10th. Then Mikel Aloshin, Graham Rahal, Alexander Rossi is 13th, 14th Dixon, 15th Hildebrand, 16th Servia, 17th Daly, 18th Pagano, 19th Bourdais, 20th Kimball, 21st Chavez, 22nd Tagliani, 23rd is Sato, 24th is Piggott, Brabham is 25th, Hawksworth 26th, Chilton 27th, Wilson 28th, Pippaman 29th, Clausen is 30th, Ed Carpenter 31st, Juan Montoya out of the race 32nd, Buddy Lazier is 33rd. Seven leaders, 28 lead changes, two cautions for 18 laps. 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
2: Well, timing is everything. While we were away, things got crazy. Stay crazy still, Jerry Baker, as the leaders head your way.
18: Yeah, indeed, they do. We had about three passes in that span of time. Hinchcliffe got it right now, and Ellie was right on his rear wing.
3: Yeah, moments ago, the fans jumped to their feet as the three-time winner, Elio Castroneves, went to the lead. But, Jake, as we've seen all day, he wasn't able to keep it. Hinch back to the lead into turn three.
4: Castroneves now all of a sudden has a little bit of activity from Ryan Hunter-Reay in his rearview mirror, just as I say it, that number three machine starts to close the gap a little bit, and Hunter-Reay falls back.
5: We're approaching the halfway mark. It seems second is the place to be. That's where Castro Neves is right now, looking to pass Hinchcliffe.
2: Elio Castro Neves side by side with Hinch at the start finish line. They'll stay that way into turn number one.
18: 108 laps to go, and Elio has retaken the lead. Hinchcliffe will drop in line, and Ryan Hunter-Reay is third.
3: The leaders will dart through the short shoot. Elio leads, Hinchcliffe second, Hunter-Reay third, Joseph Newgarden fourth. Townsend Bell runs fifth. How about Sage Karam, Jake Query? He's up to sixth.
4: Castro Neves jumps down to the bottom line, now starts to swing to the outside. Hinchcliffe is right there. Then Power in the fourth position, Hunter-Reay between the two.
5: Castro Neves about a three-car length advantage on Hinchcliffe. Wheels on the white line, exits turn four. In third is Ryan Hunter-Reay.
2: Couple of updates from pit road. Let's start with Kevin Lee.
0: Remember, Will Power had stayed out the last time. That allowed him, with the penalty falling to the back, to get back up to the front. He had pitted on 53, so he just came in a couple of laps ago. 8.5 seconds, no changes. Michael?
11: Yeah, Kevin down here with Ryan.
3: And we've got a problem in turn number two. Sage Karam has pounded the outside wall. He went side by side into turn number one, made contact with a car to his inside, got sideways and glanced it off the wall. Now has ridden the wall all the way around the turn two suites. Sage Karam's day is done. The right side of that car heavily damaged here in turn two.
2: Davey, he was plus 11 on the day and worked his way into the top 10.
7: Oh, my goodness. He was not only in the top 10, he's working his way into the fourth position. He went on the outside of Townsend. But Townsend just not, you know, he's just not giving any. I've watched him get to the lead. But he just, anytime somebody tries to pass, man, he's hard on him. He's very hard on him. And Sage got on the outside of him, ran through there. And there just wasn't room for both of them, unfortunately.
2: Caution on the course, lap 94. Your leader is Elio Castroneves.
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2: Third caution of the day, 95 of the 200 laps complete. Elio Castroneves, Ryan Hunter-Reay, James Hinchcliffe, Townsend Bell, Joseph Newgarden, your top five, Davey Hamilton. You've had a chance to look at several angles of the replay, the incident involving Sage Karam.
7: Yeah, it was brewing to happen. They came down the front straightaway, and they actually split Joseph Newgarden with Bell going low and Sage going high. Sage had the lead going into turn one. I think he lifted a little bit just to make sure it was a caution, and Townsend was there. They got together, just wasn't enough room for both cars to go through. They have a slight touch, and Sage straightened the fence.
2: Little by little, Will Power starts to work his way back into contention. He pitted just a few laps ago, and he is the only non-taker right now. Elio Castroneves, your leader. That canary yellow Pennzoil machine heads to pit road.
11: Elio Castroneves, the captain, Roger Penske, on the radio with him. Do you want a half turnout? Elio said no. He said, that's fine. Just go ahead and use your tools. So the Penske team goes to work. Second place is Ryan Hunter-Reay, that DHL Chevrolet. A little slower stop. Elio Castroneves in the first out. Another good stop for James Hinchcliffe, but he will not be able to beat out Ryan Hunter-Reay. So it's Hinchcliffe coming out second, but a beautiful stop for Elio Castroneves in that gang. Kevin?
0: Charlie Kimball is going to lose all kinds of track position. He was 14th, but he took debris from that contact. He thought he had something stuck in the wishbone, and they are changing the front wing. And keep an eye on Tony Kanaan as well. He said he got hit in the hand with debris. The toughest guy we know here is in a big deal of pain, Dave.
1: Steady as she goes for J.R. Hildebrand, who started 15th and has been pretty much there throughout the course of today's race. 10-second stop for that Ed Carpenter Racing group. And then Sebastian Bourdais, Max Chilton, Connor Daly also pitting that last time by. Daly's moved up a little bit. Back to Michael Young.
11: Yeah, guys, and for Ryan Hunter-Reay, Ray Goslin has been coaching him this entire race. They want to run either first or second. They said, let's not get any further down than that. Well, Elio Castroneves and James Hinchcliffe were both able to get around him. They rode around, and they were actually trying to save as much fuel as they can, trying to hit a lap number, but obviously this caution has changed things up, but still a good stop for Ryan Hunter-Reay. Kevin?
0: Marco Andretti is someone who's been quiet today but is moving his way to the front. Last time he told his dad, Michael Andretti, on his stand, it's time to get going. It's a track position race. They did take a turn of front wing that time. He likes his car, and he's moved his way up to sixth.
1: Connor Daly is another driver. It's moved up a little bit, but some pit stops have cost him a few spots as well. So Daly out of Noblesville, Indiana, has gone back and forth throughout the course of this event. Sage Karam, I tell you what, I was listening to this radio just moments before the accident. He got on there and says, guys, this car is amazing, and congratulated the crew. And next thing you know, he ends up in the wall.
2: Davey, Brian Clausen stayed out, as did Will Power. Elio Castroneves, Ryan Hunter-Reay, Hinchcliffe, Townsend, Bell. Pretty good stops for all the front runners.
7: Yeah, really good stops. Now, Power, as you said, he's kind of back on strategy. His last pit stop was on lap 91. These guys just came in on lap 96, so he's only five laps off. But he has a lot of work to do. He's in the back of the field. He has to work his bay. He finds himself in that 29th spot, but at least he's on the lead lap.
2: Nick Yeoman, update us on the conditions, the cleanup in turn number two.
3: Yeah, this is a pretty lengthy cleanup because the initial contact happened at the exit of turn number one. That's where Sage Karam hit the most, and it tore up the right side of that race car. And then he just rode that that outside wall all the way through the short chute, all the way through turn number two to the exit of turn two. So numerous Sumatra safety vehicles have passed through. They've tried to pick up as much debris as they can, working on two spots right now where Sage hit at the exit of turn one and where his car came to a stop and I would assume laid down a lot of fluids, oils, all over the racetrack there at the exit of turn number two. But the cleanup continues here on the south end.
2: At the halfway point, as we always do, we'll visit with the chief engineer for Firestone now, Dale Herrigel. And Dale, how is the race looking thus far in terms of Firestone Firehawk performance?
19: You know, we're really happy with the Firehawks today. That everything's been great. The wear looks good. The wear life looks good. And, you know, we've seen cars passing each other real late into the corner. So everything's fine for us.
2: How about this special sidewall for this year's running, the 100? Tell us a bit about the process that went into that.
19: You know, it started with an idea, I think, way back last November, and we worked on it all off season, and I think around February we came up with the final design, and we're just thrilled with the reaction. The drivers have been super happy with it. Seeing the big Firehawk on the JW Marriott downtown is pretty cool. The parade float for Firestone was based on that tire. The reactions have been great, and we just love it.
2: I know each and every year is like Christmas, but Dale, considering you guys at Firestone go all the way back to 1911, how excited were you as a company and an organization to take part in this event?
19: You know, we were super excited. I mean, the race tire development team did a great job designing the tire. Our production facility did a great job building it. And we really want to thank the fans. You know, an event doesn't get to 100 years without a lot of fan support, and it's really thrilling to see everybody here today, and it's just been an epic day for Firestone.
2: Dale Herrigel, the chief engineer for Firestone. Dale, thanks so much. We appreciate it. Let's pause 10 seconds for station identification. This is the IMS Radio Network. Ryan Hunter-Reay has been among the front runners all day long. Let's get an update from his pit box and Michael Young.
11: Yeah, indeed. We're getting ready to talk to the captain, Roger Penske. But talking with Ray Gosling or listening to him on the radio, they said this caution really screwed us up. They were trying to hit fuel numbers. This will put that car, if everything goes green, 13 laps short. So certainly they're going to have to do a lot of work down in the 28 camp if they want to keep hitting their numbers. We'll see if we can grab a word with Roger Penske here in a second.
2: Continuing under caution, Donald Davidson.
9: Okay, thank you, Mark. The average speed, which had climbed as high as 218, now it's dropped to 166. Anyway, short track fans will get a big kick out of knowing that Brian Clarkson is leading the Indianapolis 500. Alex, among the rookies, Alexander Rossi has been the strongest all day. He's ran 10th, or he was running 10th right before this round of pit stops. Evidently, something has happened because he came out in 25th. Now, we have the five rookies are in consecutive positions. We got Max Chilton in 22nd, followed by Spencer Pigot, Matt Brabham, Alexander Rossi, and Stefan Wilson are 22 through 26. So, decide or making your choice of who do you think should be Rookie of the Year, that's going to be pretty difficult right now.
2: Michael Young, you've caught up with the pace car driver that started today's race, the captain, Roger Penske.
11: Indeed. Before we talk about your race thus far, how was driving that pace car for you?
20: It was really fun. It was great to look in those mirrors and see those guys all behind us in formation. You know, never that close. You see them come down from the pit stand. But what a great day. What a great day. I want to thank all the fans for coming out here and making this historic race.
11: You were quite a fan as well. I saw when the legendary cars went out, you were doing as much cheering as the fans were.
20: Yeah, I thought was great to see those cars from the different decades. It's just amazing to see the history here.
11: Talk quickly about Elio's day. Obviously, this crew has done a great job to put him in front, but he is doing a great job as a driver as well to get this car to the lead.
20: He's doing a great job. You know, it's a long race. It looks like we don't have quite the power on the takeoff on the restarts, but as the race goes on, I think the aero work and the handling work looks pretty good, and he's done a terrific job. But long way to go, 100 laps to go. You just got to be, you know, you can see the front.
11: Best of luck the rest of the day, Roger.
20: Thank you.
11: Thank you so much. Let's go to Dave first.
1: Yeah, Donald just talked about Brian Clarkson leading the Indy 500. That's the sound of the 88 machine leaving pit road as he finally makes that pit stop. But I tell you what, kudos to Brian Clarkson. First year he was here, he only finished 47 laps before he had mechanical issues. Then last year crashed out on lap 62. Heck, we're halfway. So small steps for Brian Clarkson. He's enjoying his ride here this afternoon.
2: 100 laps complete. Elio Castroneves your leader. Ryan Hunter-Reay is second. James Hinchcliffe is third. Townsend Bell is fourth. Marco Andretti is fifth. Tony Kanaan, 6th, 7th, Joseph Newgarden, 8th is Carlos Munoz, 9th is Graham Rahal, 10th is Mikel Aloshin,
12: Scott Dixon, 11th. 12th is Simon Pagino. J.R. Hildebrand is 13th. 14th, Oriel Servia. 15th, Gabby Chavez. 16th, Connor Daly. 17th, Alex Tagliani. At 18th, Sebastian Bourdais. Jack Hawksworth is 19th. 20th, Takuma Sato. Chilton is 21st. Pigot is 22nd. Brabham, 23rd. Wilson, 24th. Pippa Mann, 25th. Will Power, 26th. Rossi, 27th. Brian Clausen is 28th. Charlie Kimball, 29th. Sage Karam out of the race. He's 30th. Ed Carpenter, 31st. Juan Montoya out of the race, 32nd. Buddy Lazier in 33rd. 9 leaders, 32 lead changes, 3 cautions for 25 laps. 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
12: So, Davey Hamilton, we see the sweepers putting in some overtime, if you will, preparing for one to go at the line, and I think that's a really sound move, especially considering how much of the racetrack these drivers are trying to use.
7: Yeah, they're trying to use it all up. We just seen Sage try to, you know, he's on that second groove, not enough room for both of them through there. But these sweepers go out, get all the debris, all the marbles off the track while there's an incident being cleaned up. Just the best for racing all around.
12: Hunter Ray, Castro Neves, Hinchcliffe, Bell, they've been the class of the field, but there are some interlopers looming. Andretti, Kanaan. How about Graham Rahal, plus 17 on the day?
7: Yeah, Graham coming up. Munoz is still hanging in there. Newgarden's up and down, fading. I tell you, but the consistent ones are those Hondas of Hunter Ray, Hinchcliffe, and Bell. That's the most consistent guys up front right now.
12: Don't you think guys like Tony Kanaan and Graham Rahal, they don't like the idea, but wouldn't they love to be paid X amount of dollars for every car they're forced to pass week in and week out?
7: Yeah, that's
12: what guys have done it all year.
7: Back in good old short track racing, it was you got paid on positions gained. That was always good, and they'd love it. That right now, as you say, Rahal 17. How about Tagliani? You know, started 33rd in this field right now. He's up 16 spots, so good run for him today.
12: Ryan Hunter Ray has led 44 laps today. Hinch has led 26. Castro Neves has led 9. Power has led 8 laps today. Townsend Bell the same. Again, movers and shakers. Rahal plus 17. Tagliani plus 16. Kanaan plus 12. Jack Hawksworth giving ABC supply, and A.J. Foyt a pretty good ride today. He, too, is plus 12. Pace car pulls off the course. Elio Castroneves with the field in tow. It's Elio, Ryan Hunter-Reay, Hinchcliffe, Townsend Bell, Marco Andretti. Hunter-Reay, side by side, going to grab him into turn number one, babe.
18: He went to the outside, made the move, and look out, here comes Tony Kanaan. Tony Kanaan is going to take over the number three spot right behind Elio, make it second.
3: Oh, vintage Tony Kanaan as he jumps to the outside. Joseph Newgarden does it as well, so Kanaan moves to third, Newgarden up to fifth.
4: Pair of blue machines behind a pair of yellow up front. Field now starts to go 3 wide, about 5 back. That's the form of James Hinchcliffe. Hunter-Reay, Castroneves, Tony Kanaan into turn number 4.
5: Newgarden has forced his way into fourth. He's behind the blue machine of Kanaan. You've got the two yellow machines, the DHL of Hunter-Reay, and then Elio Castroneves.
12: Elio Castroneves working over both side pods of Ryan Hunter-Reay into turn number 1.
18: Here they come, 2 by 2, and Elio will hang on to the lead. Ryan Hunter-Reay will run second.
3: 2 years ago, those two battled for the win. Elio clear out of turn number 2. 6-7 car length advantage back to Ryan Hunter-Reay, but a 10 car length advantage back to Tony Kanaan in third.
4: Castroneves is just 5 laps from 20th all time in laps led at this speedway, but the guy in front of him is just 2 cars behind him in the form of Tony Kanaan.
5: Elio Castroneves. Short shoot on the north end, has about a 3-car length lead. They're 2 wide out of turn 4. Hinchcliffe on the outside of Newgarden.
12: Stuck together, Ryan Hunter-Reay bounces to the outside. He's going to take Tony Kanaan with him into turn number 1.
18: There they come, almost 3 wide, and Ryan Hunter-Reay will take the lead.
3: Unbelievable. Hunter-Reay to the lead, Kanaan to second. Here comes Townsend Bell. He darts around Elio Castroneves, and here comes James Hinchcliffe. Excuse me, Joseph Newgarden. He'll jump to the inside of Elio. Side by side, Jake down the backstretch.
4: Kanaan and Hunter-Reay and Townsend Bell as well, all getting by Castroneves. Now so too Hinchcliffe, and then Newgarden. Castroneves drops back.
5: Kanaan trying to hunt down Ryan Hunter Ray, a pair of former winners here at the Indianapolis Motor Speedway.
2: Oh, a three-wide show in front of Jake Query that time at the end of that 5/8 of a mile back straightaway. Ryan Hunter Ray into turn number one.
18: Here he comes. He's got the lead, but he may not have it very long. Tony Kanaan is right on his rear wing over the return two.
3: He sure is, Bake. It's about three or four car lengths as the rest of the field finally settles down and goes single file. TK stalking the rear wing of Hunter Ray.
4: Tony Kanaan could tie A.J. Foyt for most Indianapolis 500 miles with at least a lap led, but he's got work to do. He's three car lengths behind the leader, Hunter Ray.
5: Most of the fans here in turn four are on their feet. A two-car length advantage for Hunter Ray. Chasing him down is Tony Kanaan.
2: Some separation for the top three now. Tony Kanaan trying to close the gap on Ryan Hunter Ray, but here comes Townsend Bell.
18: Get ready because we've got a new leader. It is Tony Kanaan. He has just taken over the 2016 Indy 500.
3: And you might hear the fans in the background all on their feet, fist pumping as Tony Kanaan has the lead here in Indianapolis.
4: Said it years ago, I'll say it again. Tony Kanaan may be Brazilian. He's an American citizen now, and albeit an adopted Hoosier. Everybody pumping fist in turn number three for car number 10.
5: He has gained a little bit of a two-car length advantage in the short shoot on the north end here at the Indianapolis Motor Speedway. Trying to hold off Ryan Hunter Ray.
2: Davey, some issues for Ariel Castroneves. He's dropped back to fifth as Ryan Hunter Ray heads toward turn one.
7: Yeah, we see some of those Penske cars, Marcus, falling back. Castroneves and Simon Pagenaud, he's been falling down the charts as well.
2: Ryan Hunter Ray back to the front in front of Nick Yeoman.
3: And he'll stretch that lead out to about 8 to 9 car lengths. Tony Kanaan, just a two-car length lead over Townsend Bell. James Hinchcliffe waiting in the wake, threading there in fourth.
4: Hunter Ray about four car lengths ahead of Kanaan. And then, as you'd mentioned, Nick, you've got Townsend Bell. Hinchcliffe took a look to the inside. Newgarden followed his tracks in fifth.
5: Townsend Bell has his eyes set on Tony Kanaan in second, about a five-car length advantage for Ryan Hunter Ray.
2: Townsend Bell with a nice run off of turn number four. He's all over Tony Kanaan, makes the move into turn number one.
18: 90 laps to go, and here comes Townsend Bell. He gets around Tony Kanaan, now sets his sights on Ryan Hunter Ray.
3: 90 laps to go, Bake, but you'd think there were only nine. Hunter Ray darts off of turn number two. Townsend Bell, his teammate, looking for the lead as they head down the backstretch.
4: Townsend Bell and Hunter Ray look like one yellow dot coming into turn number three. Another yellow dot a little bit further back. That's the form of Castroneves, who works his way into fifth.
5: Hunter Ray maintaining that lead about 3 to 4 car lengths over Townsend Bell. And then it's James Hinchcliffe, the arrow machine, that's worked his way to third.
2: Lap 110 complete. Hunter Ray, Bell, Hinchcliffe, Kanaan, Castroneves, as quick as we say it. Positions start to change, Jerry Baker.
18: Change coming into turn one, though, Mike, because they're already in the south chute and they're setting up for the number two turn.
3: Hey, got a driver to keep your eye on. It's the third generation Andretti. Marco Andretti gets around Joseph Newgarden. Jake, Andretti's up to sixth.
4: Yeah, let's talk about those second generation and third generation drivers, because Marco Andretti, not the only one making noise. How about Graham Rahal? Maybe steady, certainly not slow. Rahal now in 12th.
5: Marco Andretti in that Snapple machine. He's got the yellow and blue colors, but it's his teammate Ryan Hunter Ray with the lead.
2: Townsend Bell with a strong run off of turn number four. Looks like he might be trying to set up Ryan Hunter Ray.
18: Indeed he is. He'll go to the inside, put those left side wheels right down on that white line. He takes the lead, Townsend Bell.
3: Move Marco Andretti up to fifth. He gets around Tony Kanaan. So is Joseph Newgarden. So Newgarden up to sixth. Kanaan kicked back to seventh as they race down the backstretch.
4: Man, I'll tell you, what a group up front that just keeps seeming to rotate through. Right now, the leader is Townsend Bell, but James Hinchcliffe tries to look to the inside, entering three on Hunter Ray, can't make the move.
5: He's in that golden black machine, the pole sitter, James Hinchcliffe, currently in third. It's Bell exiting fourth, the lead, three car lengths over Hunter Ray.
2: Hinch took a peek at Ryan Hunter Ray into three, and Ryan Hunter Ray didn't agree with that.
7: Ryan Hunter Ray, he's trying to get past Bell for that lead again, and when Hinch put pressure on him, he shut that door for sure.
2: Well, happy to have him in the broadcast booth with us. You heard him in the open. We're happy to have him back here after a two-year absence. Mike King, welcome back to the Indianapolis Motor Speedway. You picked a good one to come back for.
13: Man, it's unbelievable, Mark, and congratulations to you. Voice of the 500, men, you've got a heck of a race here on your hands, and what a gorgeous day for the 100th. 350,000 people, Mark, seeing an unbelievable show, and if it stays like this, we still got three pit stops that we've got to get out of the way, but Mark, we're probably going to have a, what, 8, 9, 10 car shootout on the final lap?
15: laps of this year's 500?
2: Yeah, I don't know. It's for owners and drivers, it's got to be hair-raising, but these fans are enjoying the show.
15: You know, to see what we're seeing, the expertise of these drivers out in front, and, you know, we all marvel at what Townsend Bell is able to do. Of course, Townsend, most of the season as an analyst, and we've got a problem in turn number two.
3: Oh, we've got one car around. It's Michaela Lotion, and as he spun, it appears that Connor Daly got tagged as well. Big, heavy suspension issues for Lotion as his car comes to stop right at the entrance of turn number two. The rear wing of Connor Daly's car is dislodged. He pulls away, but a two-car accident here at the south end of the racetrack.
2: 114 laps complete. Caution on the course here at the Indianapolis Motor Speedway.
8: From the Firestone broadcast booth at the Indianapolis Motor Speedway, this is the Verizon IndyCar Series.
2: Caution on the course at the Indianapolis Motor Speedway. Mark James, 116 laps complete of the 200. Two-car incident brought out this caution. Connor Daly, Michaela Lotion involved.
7: Yeah, you know, Michaela, just simple, kind of like Montoya's, went in the corner, late in the corner, just turned around, no real traffic, nobody next to him. But, boy, I'll tell you who had eye flow. It was Graham Rahal was right behind him, and what all he could see was a car sideways and smoke, and he got by him. Another one, Connor Daly, what happened to him? He was three or four car lengths back, but just caught him off guard at the wrong time, looked like, and he spun around and actually had contact with Mikel, but they weren't really an incident together.
2: Davey, in recent memory, I think over the past few years especially, you going back further, you had instances where guys would hang around mid-pack somewhere outside the top 10, then all of a sudden the last 25 or 30 laps hit the button. Here today, through 116 laps, Bell, Hunter Ray, Hinch, those guys have all been there. Newgarden, they've all been very, very consistent. It's just over this last stint that guys like Elio and Andretti and Tony Kanaan really started to run with the front.
7: Yeah, the strong cars in the field, just no question. All you got to do is look at the leaderboard, and it's Hunter Ray leading 52 laps, Hinchcliffe leading 26, and Bell leading 12. Those three Hondas are the class of the field right now. Now, it mixes up a little bit, but those guys are the class of the field.
2: Townsend Bell is your leader. The whole crew comes to pit road, Michael Young.
11: Yeah, Townsend Bell, the first to hit pit lane. He hits his marks perfectly. That crew goes to work. California Pizza Kitchen, the sponsor on that car. Then it's Ryan Hunter Ray and James Hinchcliffe. The race will be off pit road. All the leaders are on the end. Oh, we have contact! Contact in the pit lane! Two cars! That is Townsend Bell and Ryan Hunter Ray. Elio Castroneves was able to make it out, but it looked like Bell potentially made contact with Elio Castroneves. Chaos at the end of the pit lane here at turn number one. Kevin Lee.
0: Let's go up to the booth.
2: Man, Hamilton.
7: How many times have we seen that? Pit lane so tight down there. And really what happened, Townsend was trying to get that lead, shot out in that second lane, and ran right inside of Elio Castroneves, which shot him back right in front of his teammate, the two fastest guys out there. Yeah, he just went out of his lane, kind of somewhat like we just seen earlier on.
2: Let's go back to pit road now, continue to update, recap the pit stops. Let's start with Kevin Lee.
0: Well, had a lightning-quick pit stop. They've been debating whether to take out downforce. He thinks we may have to do it, but there's a concern about the conditions changing right now. Sun in and out. And then also Marco Andretti made a front wing adjustment. Both of those guys are contenders, Rob.
10: Changes whatsoever for Graham Rahal, quietly working his way up the ranks here right now. The team did a great job for him, brought him in for new tires, full of fuel, 7.9 seconds. A great stop for Rahal, who's looking to get a big win here in the 100th running. Michael Young?
11: Ryan Hunter Ray and Townsend Bell sit quietly in their car. When Bell's car hit the inside of the pit lane, he threw his hands in the air in disgust, clearly upset with the situation. Trying to get Ryan Hunter Ray restarted. They replace the front wing, but problems. Now Bell goes screaming out. They can't get Ryan Hunter Ray restarted. He'll go a lap down. Frustration for the 28 guys. Rob?
0: Scott Dixon continues to try to tune in his race car. He hasn't been able to crack the top 10 throughout the day. They've been tuning on it throughout the day, just trying to make sure they stay in contention. He's still in the middle of the pack and has an opportunity. Dave?
1: An opportunity to catch up here with Connor Daly, who he was a man on the move, made up some 10 spots, was riding as high as 14th before he got collected in the accident with Michaela Lotion. What did you see out there?
21: Nothing. That was the issue. There was so much smoke. I just jumped off the throttle to try and I thought I was literally headed straight for him, so I was trying to cut left and just lost the rear as soon as I cut left. So I just wish I had a little bit more luck here. We had such a great car. We were on the move. But still, I can't. This place is really unkind to me.
1: Tough start for the man from Noblesville, Indiana. Rob Howden?
2: So, Davey Hamilton, an innocent bystander in all of that. The three of Elio Castroneves. A little bit of damage on that car remains to be seen if it's going to affect the handling of it.
7: Yeah, we've yet to see. I mean, he definitely was the... I see some rubber marks on the side of his car. Nothing he could do, but, boy, it's good for guys like Hinchcliffe, Kanaan, and Andretti. Moves him up about three spots.
2: So, Mike King, let's take one more real quick visit. You know, you were down there once upon a time, as was I, and what an incredible place. Fortunes can change so quickly on pit road here.
15: Yeah, pits here are everything during the seven or eight stops that you have to make, Mark, as you well know, during the Indianapolis 500, and we've still got a couple yet to go. Alex Tagliani takes over the lead. It's been an incredible day, and I think at this point, Mark, we have so many good drivers that are going to have a shot at this thing. Already at 37 lead changes, and who knows, we could potentially see a new record today for lead changes in an Indy 500. But certainly we just saw two of the leading contenders probably knocked out in this incident on pit road.
2: If we get a chance, we'll visit with you. If not before the checkered flag, we'll certainly bring you back for the post race.
15: I'll hang
2: back.
15: Around. Yep. I'll hang around.
2: Thank you. I appreciate that. Alex Tagliani. Lap 119, your leader, 81 laps to go. Rossi, Castroneves, Pagano, and Hinchcliffe, your top five here at the Indianapolis Motor Speedway.
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2: Back at the Indianapolis Motor Speedway, the green flag is out, and Alexander Rossi made quick work of Alex Tagliani. They come out of the north end and head down that long main straightaway. Rossi with Tagliani in tow. Then it's Hinchcliffe and Elio Castroneves just behind.
18: Tagliani started dead last in the field. Rossi 11th, and they are the front runners right now as they head down the short two.
3: A year ago, Alexander Rossi was racing in Monaco. Quite a different story, Jake, as the rookie out front leading for Andretti Autosport down the backstretch.
4: Tagliani has now led six straight Indianapolis 500s, believe it or not. That actually is one race shy of Tony Kanaan's record. Alexander Rossi now is the leader, though, with Tagliani just behind him.
5: Tagliani about a car and a half length behind Rossi, the fastest qualifying rookie. Tagliani ready to set him up for the pass.
2: Stop and go for Townsend Bell for that contact and drag race down the main straightaway into turn number one.
18: Started to go three wide ever so briefly, changed their minds, and the same Tucson will lead that pack into the short shoot.
3: Tagliani back to the lead. Then it is Alexander Rossi. James Hinchcliffe runs third, about three or four car lengths back to Elio Castroneves, the front four down the backstretch.
4: I'll tell you, working his way right back into the backstretch, coming off of pit road, and now getting taken side by side was Townsend Bell. Tagliani, a nifty move to get around him, even though Bell's the back marker.
5: And he's got the lead, about a five-car length advantage with Bell, that back marker, involved in the accident on pit road. Tagliani with the lead.
2: Well, Davey, let's give people an idea of where Tagliani and Rossi stand based upon their last pit stop.
7: Yeah, how about this? Tagliani, Mark, started 33rd in this race. He's gained 32 positions to lead this darn thing. And Rossi, he's been running good all day, but he fell back. But that rookie lead laps is pretty impressive.
2: Alex Tagliani, again, your leader. Rossi is P2. Then Hinchcliffe, Tony Kanaan, and Elio Castroneves to Jake Query in three.
4: Yep, indeed. Rossi right now trying to close in on Tagliani. Then you have behind him Rossi, it's Townsend Bell that is fracturing that one and two spot.
5: Yeah, now Townsend Bell is going to try to make a move on Tagliani, though he is a lap behind.
2: Can he do it? Rossi going side by side with Townsend Bell. Three wide in the run, Jerry.
18: Oh, my goodness. How they got out of that disaster, I do not know. Out in front again, tags and run and...
3: Somehow, Bank, they did make it. Alex Tagliani back to the lead. Then you've got that lap car of Townsend Bell. Then back to Alexander Rossi.
4: I remember a couple of years ago they did that, Bank, and you said, you can't do this. And then that led to an accident. They must have listened to those dulcet tones. Everybody now single file in through four.
5: Single file north short shoot here at the Indianapolis Motor Speedway. And Tagliani, who started 33rd, still with the lead.
2: Pretty nice move by Rossi down the main straightaway, side by side. Alexander Rossi wants the lead here in Indianapolis.
18: And Rossi's going to get it, but he's got a lot of company. I mean, a lot of company. He's got the 98 car of Rossi right in the Tagliani right with him right into turn two.
3: Yeah, Tagliani shut the door. Townsend Bell, the lap car, got around Tagliani, but the door was shut for Rossi. So Tagliani, Jake, maintains the lead down the back straightaway.
4: The unfortunate incident that made for a long day for Michael Andretti is actually the beneficiary of that satellite team. Alexander Rossi finds his way at second, still trying to close in on the leader, Tagliani.
5: He has increased the gap to about four car lengths. The black and orange machine started 33rd. He's first.
2: People might be wondering, what is Townsend Bell doing? David, he's trying to unlock himself, get back into contention.
7: Yeah, he was two laps down. He's now one lap down. So him getting in front of those guys, if yellow was to come out, it would put him to the back of the field, but only one lap down.
2: Well, we've completed 127 of 200 laps. Alex Tagliani is P1, then Alexander Rossi, then James Hinchcliffe is third. Fourth is Tony Ganon. Fifth is Elio Castroneves. Sixth is Joseph Newgarden. Seventh is Marco Andretti. Carlos Munoz is eighth. Graham Rahal is ninth. Scott Dixon is tenth. Lo and behold, look at Graham Rahal. He continues to pick off positions.
7: Yeah, how about Scott Dixon? We haven't talked about him much all day. He actually just now, as you spoke, got around Graham Rahal, but those guys that we haven't heard much, that Dixon, Rahal, Sato finds himself in 11th, Bourdais 12th, so we see some guys trying to creep to the front.
2: That's not the first time we've not said much about Scott Dixon in the first half of the race, and then all of a sudden find him near the podium.
7: Yeah, exactly. I remember a few years back, or I think my last year here, where he had a pit incident, found himself in the back of the field, out of contention, and just kept plugging away and found himself in the top five. So that guy could, he knows how to do this race.
2: Jake, not only is Townsend Bell pulling away, but so is Alexander Rossi.
4: Yeah, and I'll tell you what, Tony Kanaan just made a nice move to move himself back into the fourth position. Field now in turn four.
5: Moving down the front straightaway, the Napa machine of Rossi is in the lead.
2: Rossi all of a sudden has some separation. He is separating himself nicely from Alex Tagliani. Kanaan baked, trying to keep pace.

0: is the Verizon IndyCar Series.
1: 67 laps to go, 134 now complete, so 66 to go. While Alexander Rossi and Alex Tagliani continue to pace the field, Davey, they're going to need pit stops sooner than the rest of the field.
2: Wow, I'm surprised that they've made it as far as they have. I know there was a lot of yellow. They got him up there. But right now, Rossi, though, just set second fastest lap of the race. Sato was the quickest lap of the, not the race, but of that particular lap. But Rossi and Tagliani find themselves first and second, but they have to pit pretty soon. And nothing, we have Andretti slowing. We've heard that before in the past. Something with Marco Andretti slowing down, finds himself in that 19th position.
1: More on Alex Tagliani's situation with Rob Howden.
3: Rob is working really hard here for Alex Tagliani. He started on the final row in the 33rd position. He'll bring the Alpha heat treating machine into pit lane here right now. They're going to put on four sticker tires. They're going to take actually a little front wing out of the race car right now, complaining that the car is a little bit loose going into the corners. About an 11-second stop for him right now. They wanted to get this thing fully full of fuel because he is ready to go. Tagliani, they're really trying to manufacture a great finish here, guys.
1: Marco Andretti running consistently around the top 10 or 12 most of the day. Kevin Lee, that's no longer the case.
4: And listening to Marco on the radio, I have no idea what he's saying because he's screaming, and they don't know what the problem is at this point. Their best guess first was that they've got tire pressure off on the left front. They're going to have to bring him in early. I think there was a mistake maybe made in the calculations or in the settings in the last pit stop. So Marco Andretti's car is diabolical. He's dropped from fifth all the way back to beyond 19th.
1: Alexander Rossi pulls up on Townsend Bell. They're making their way toward jQuery.
5: Rossi can't make the move just yet. Now keep in mind, Bell is still that back marker, but you got a big gap back before a pair of Brazilians and Castroneves can on.
6: Yeah, those cars have a similar look. Rossi trying to pass that lap car. He has a big lead with Castroneves in second.
1: But again, Davey, Alexander Rossi is going to have to stop very, very soon.
2: Well, one thing, yeah, he's going to have to stop, and he's probably happy he's behind his teammate. Just drafting, getting the best fuel mileage he can, and just to try to stay out there hoping. He's hoping for a yellow is what he's hoping for. But right now, he's going to have to come in the next few laps.
1: Anybody playing anything close to the vest, taking a wait-and-see approach, knowing you've got a couple of more stops to make, or are they all just on the button and going for it?
2: This is no more wait-and-see. This is hammered down, and I'm surprised with some of the guys we see off the pace, like most of Penske cars, actually, other than Elio Castroneves. But we got guys like Ray Hall, Sato, Dixon. I mean, those guys are creeping up. We haven't talked about them a lot, but they find themselves in 7th, 8th, and 9th right now.
1: Alexander Rossi climbs on the binders. We see all kinds of brake smoke coming up. He's got to whoa it down to that pit road speed limit. Alexander Rossi makes that long haul down pit road in that Napa Auto Parts number 98 machine. He led for a while. He comes into the view of Michael Young.
6: Yeah, that young man did an awfully good job when he was in Formula One, finished 12th in the U.S. Grand Prix today. He's leading at the Indianapolis Motor Speedway, albeit out of cycle. So a good stop for this young man, certainly a contender for Rookie of the Year, the fastest rookie. Down and away, that stop 10 seconds.
1: So, Davey, that turns the lead back to Elio Castroneves, Tony Kanaan, James Hinchcliffe, Carlos Munoz, and Joseph Newgarden. Davey, we'll get back to you in a moment. Marco Andretti's on pit road to Kevin Lee.
4: And the reason they didn't bring him in immediately is because they wanted to be able to get home. And one more stop. Marco Andretti is in. He's gesturing with his hands. He's talking, trying to figure out what the issue was, how the car was so good and went to so bad. Andretti back out, but he still got a chance to finish up front because everyone else still needs two stops as well.
1: That's when the race strategist in his ear becomes so very, very, very valuable, Davey. You got to talk Marco Andretti back down a little bit.
2: Yeah, without a doubt, it's frustrating. This is not only the Indianapolis 500, it's the 100th running. Every guy out here knows it's a special one to win. And, man, when you have those problems, like we've seen Ed Carpenter and Sage and a few of these guys, man, it's just heartbreaker seeing them go out.
1: Well, the boyhood buddies make their way through the South End, talking about Elio Castroneves and Tony Kanaan. To you, Nick Yeoman.
7: And two of the most popular drivers in the modern era of open-wheel racing. They've got a nice gap, jQuery. The front two, Elio and TK, with about a 15 to 20 car-length lead back to James Hinchcliffe.
5: I had said earlier that Kanaan had matched A.J. Foyt for most Indy 500s led. He's still a year shy of that. He surpassed Al Unser and Mario Andretti for second on that list. He's behind a guy trying to match A.J. Foyt today in Castroneves.
6: Countrymen are coming down the front straightaway. 1-2, Castroneves and Kanaan.
1: Townsend, Bell, and Rossi going side by side into turn number one. We'll watch them go away and see the leaders come back to you, Bank. Yeah, they just passed us already, Mark. They are on just full speed ahead. They're already gone.
7: Yeah, they really are. Jake Query, you're going to have the two leaders, Elio Castroneves and Tony Kanaan, coming into your sight with a couple lap cars, fast lap cars at that, though, in front of them.
5: Yep, and that's the cars of Rossi and Bell just in front of Castroneves. Castroneves has about three car lengths to get to that duo.
6: Bright yellow car for Elio, bright blue car for Tony Kanaan. They're 1-2 out of four.
1: Davey, no question, Elio Castroneves is pulling up on Alexander Rossi and Townsend Bell.
2: You know, and one thing that I just try to keep an eye on, Mark, just to see where everybody stands and how fast they are currently, Elio Castroneves continues to click the fastest laps off each time he goes by. Kanaan that time in third, Newgarden second quickest laps. So not only is he out there, he is clicking the fastest laps of the race off right now.
1: So Donald Davidson, we stand at 41 lead changes and 12 leaders. Where does that stand in history so far?
8: Well, 64 is the record. I remember for years it was 29, then it went to 34, and then 32, and then 64. So it's a way to go yet, but it looks like it could be broken today.
1: Davey, if you have a fast race car, this is your favorite time of the race. If you don't, it's turning into a mighty long day.
2: Yeah, you know, oh, absolutely. You want it to be over with. But right now, Elio Castroneves finds himself behind two lap cars, which is not a bad place to be because he doesn't have pressure from Tony Kanaan. Kanaan's in second, but he's a distant second behind him right now. And when I say distant second, it's not even a full second, but he's a ways back.
1: With this look back at 100, a lot of iconic companies are associated with the Indianapolis Motor Speedway. None more so than the good folks, of course, at BorgWarner. James Verrier joins us here in the broadcast booth, an iconic name for sure. Tell our fans who may not know about this innovative company.
9: Yes, so first of all, fantastic to be here again. What a great day, what a great tradition. So we're about a $9 billion automotive company, and we deliver technologies around powertrain. So turbochargers are a great example, and transmissions, and a lot of other things.
1: Yeah, those turbochargers being employed today and put through the paces.
9: And
1: huh?
9: They're all working just beautifully so far. And,
1: The trophy itself, the most prized in all of motorsports, has some interesting features in terms of its height and weight, and more importantly, its monetary value. That's a pretty special piece.
9: It is. It stands at about over five feet tall. It's about 110 pounds. And we valued it a few years ago, and it's got a value of about $3.5 million. But I think a better real value is priceless, to be honest, for what it brings to the sport and what it brings to BorgWarner.
1: Well, I don't want to rub salt in the wounds of Juan Montoya, but you had a pretty sizable bonus up for grabs for a repeat winner.
9: Yeah, we do. We do a back-to-back winner. And so he would have got about $280,000 if he'd managed to win this thing. So we feel bad because Juan's been a great guy, and we've got a great affection with him. But we'll keep the money going, and the next one's going to be 300, so it keeps growing.
1: So I guess lastly, put into words from a company perspective, everyone from top to bottom at BorgWarner, the pride you feel at your association with this event each and every year, but being such an iconic part of it in the 100th.
9: Yeah, it's unbelievably special, and I first got to do this about 4 years ago, and everybody told me how emotional I would be, and It was about double that amount. It's just so special, you know, to have our name associated with that trophy and with this race and everything to do with the sport. You know, and here you are on the 100th one. There's 400,000 people, millions on TV. It's just a proud moment, not just for me personally, but for everybody associated with our company. It's fantastic.
1: James Verrier of BorgWarner is our guest, and this is the second time we've visited in the last 24 hours. What has that been like? I caught you when you were on the go yesterday, for sure.
9: Yeah, it's a busy time, right? There's a lot going on, and you know, we have a lot of things that we do as part of it. One of the fun things is I get the pleasure of hanging out with quite a few of the former drivers from a few years ago, and you can imagine they tell some good stories. So every year I come, I learn a little bit more about some of that racing of 10, 20, 30, 40 years ago. So it's busy, but it's fantastic. It's fun. And we started a new tradition today where we did the parade of the trophy and brought it up to the bricks. And that's a new thing we've done, and one we're going to keep doing. That was very, very special.
1: As much as I love this perch, I envy you, because from here you go to Victory Lane.
9: I go from here to Victory Lane. And yeah, it doesn't get any better, right? It doesn't get any better. And So I'll be there in a few minutes and seeing who's going to win this great race and welcome them home, put the wreath, and celebrate with them as they get the trophy.
1: Congratulations for all that BorgWarner has meant, means, and will mean to the Indianapolis 500-mile race.
9: Thank you very, very much. It's great to be here. Thank you.
1: James Verrier from BorgWarner. We are 148 laps in, and Elio Castroneves just passed by Carlos Munoz. Action continues here at the Indianapolis Motor Speedway.
0: From the Firestone broadcast booth at the Indianapolis Motor Speedway, this is the Verizon IndyCar Series.
1: 49 laps to go. Caution on the course. A bad day got worse for Buddy Lazier. Nick Yeoman, you saw it from turn two.
7: Yeah, a bit of a bizarre situation. Just as the leaders, Tony Kanaan, Elio Castroneves, Joseph Newgarden, among others, were making their way down pit lane, Buddy Lazier, the 1996 winner of the Indianapolis 500, was exiting pit lane, and as he arced it out of the turn number one section of the pit exit lane, the left front tire came off. It rolled all the way up the racetrack, bounced along the wall, and then came to a rest in the exit lane of turn number two. And what made for such an interesting situation, Davey Hamilton, is that half the field was on pit lane, and there were some other drivers still out of the racetrack. This caution surely will hurt here with just a handful of laps to go.
2: Yeah, there's some guys that it's okay, like Castroneves, Kanaan, Newgarden, Hinchcliffe, Bourdais, Power, and Hildebrand. They all pitted, but did not go a lap down. The yellow came out just in time where they pitted. They slowed the field down. They got back out from the leaders. They're good. Munoz, Sato, Dixon, Rahal, Chilton, and Piggott, they have not pitted yet. But so what's going to happen, they're going to get cycled through and go all the way to the back of the field. Won't lose a lot of positions from where they were originally, but have to go all the way to the back of the field.
1: So, Davey, let's face it, there's absolutely no way that you could totally and completely prepare for these cautions to fall the way you hope they fall. You better have a plan B, C, D, and E.
2: You know, I've lost some races on caution flags coming out at the wrong time, and it sure is a bummer. But then you could win them by the cautions coming out just at the right time. So yeah, it's luck of the draw. Rahal right now coming in, getting his pit stop taken care of and heading out. Now you got to remember, there's only going to be one more stop after these, so it's coming down to the end.
1: Well, Ryan Hunter-Reay has led 52 laps today. James Hinchcliffe has led 26. Elio Castroneves has led 20. Townsend Bell has led 12 laps today. And Alex Tagliani has led 11. You talk about Spencer Piggott. Where he stands right now means that he's plus 25 on the day. Tagliani is plus 16. Rahal plus 13. Tony Kanaan plus 12. And Jack Hawksworth is plus 11. Again, 12 leaders on this day, 42 lead changes, and Donald Davidson, we're going to have to go some to beat the all-time record for lead changes here at the Indianapolis Motor Speedway.
8: We did make the statement earlier that it was 64. In fact, it's 68 is the record.
1: So, Davey, you mentioned one more stop to go. We see Simon Pagenaud coming onto pit road for some quick service. And I think what you go through the top five, as you mentioned, top four or five, through Spencer Piggott. And so you think the race is still between, right now, Elio Castroneves, Tony Kanaan, Newgarden, and Hinch.
2: Yeah, I think when they cycle through, it's going to be Castroneves leading it, Kanaan second, then Newgarden, Hinchcliffe, and Bourdais. How about Bourdais? Finds himself in the top five after we cycle through these stops. So, interesting enough that guys that we expected to be towards the front, Andretti, we've seen him shoot towards the front. Something happened to him. He finds himself at 27th right now. Simon Pagenaud finds himself at 22nd. The three in a row, he's going for four in a row, but just doesn't have the speed today. I mean, he's been running in the back and getting passed a lot. If it wasn't for his quick pit stops, he'd be even worse than that.
1: Couple of stops occurring in front of Kevin Lee.
4: Very bad break for both Takuma Sato and Scott Dixon. While many of the leaders pitted right before the yellow, they were set up trying to come in. They did not get on pit lane, though, before the pits closed. Dixon was up to seventh. Sato was running sixth. Michael Young?
6: Carlos Munoz with a good stop. He came in as the leader, will go out about halfway down in the pack. Was able to get out in front of the Takuma Sato machine. So good stop for the Munoz gang. For James Hinchcliffe, lap 144. He got on the radio and radioed into Robert Goue, his race strategist. How soon are we going to pit? I have no grip. He was begging for a pit stop, and that caution came just at the right time. Elio Castroneves, no changes on his car. Joseph Newgarden, they asked if he wanted to do a front wing change. He said no, he was good. So that car extremely good at the latter stages of this race.
4: Dave first.
10: Yeah, J.R. Hildebrand feels like the car is coming to him a little bit. He was riding as high as 10th here this afternoon, but a bit of a lengthy stop. They had trouble packing the car full of fuel, so it was a 10-second stop that cost him some spots. Look out, though, for Sebastian Bourdais. Jimmy Vassar's guys have him now in the top 10, and they might feel like they've got something to go here the rest of the way. Rob Howden?
3: Hey, guys, Graham Rahal very upset with when that yellow came out. He was expecting to come in and really get a good run here to try to work his way into the top five. Instead, got caught out by the yellow. He said over the radio, there goes our race. They actually brought him in as soon as the pits opened up. Just a quick splash of fuel for Rahal brought him back in again to put on the new Firestones. 8.8 seconds to pit stop, and he has cycled his way down into the 12th position right now. Now Rahal losing a ton of time here as we go back up pit lane to Michael Young.
6: Yeah, for the rest of this race, it's going to be just small adjustments. A lot of these teams, especially our leaders, talking about what Carlos Munoz came in. But for Elio Castroneves, Joseph Newgarden, and James Hinchcliffe, small tweaks. They feel very comfortable where their cars are right now. Potential that the cloud cover comes back. It did throw Joseph Newgarden's car off a little bit, but they were able to make a slight air pressure adjustment to fix that. Back to Kevin Lee.
4: Keep in mind, still one more stop to come, but the way this works out great for race fans. We shouldn't have to think about fuel saving. It should be an easy number to make the rest of the way with one more stop. Tony Kanaan keeps getting better and better, and keep in mind, not only did he start 18th, but he took contact on pit lane. Will Power was penalized for that early, scraped the inside of the pit wall, and then he took debris during a crash in his hand that was bothering from a while in the race. Kanaan's race car is good, Rob.
3: Matthew Brabham having a great race there as he's worked his way from the very tail of the field. Was actually up into the 14th position at one point. Car very good, the team Pertec entry. He was complaining of a vibration late in the runs, but otherwise he was able to work his way up into the top 15. He cycled down now into 20th here after the pit stop of Matthew Brabham in his rookie Indianapolis 500, running in the top 20.
1: Sweepers out on the course, the wave around underway. That puts Elio Castroneves, Tony Kanaan, Joseph Newgarden, James Hinchcliffe, and Sebastian Bourdais in the top five with 45 laps to go here at the 100th running of the Indianapolis 500.
0: From the Firestone broadcast booth at the Indianapolis Motor Speedway, this is the Verizon IndyCar Series.
1: 156 laps are complete. The pace car remains on course with the field in tow. And, Davey, just as we suspected, now that the dust has settled and the wave around has occurred, looky there, Elio, Kanaan, Newgarden, and Hinchcliffe all running toward the front.
2: How about one that we just brought up, J.R. Hildebrand?
1: Bourdais, too.
2: Yeah, Bourdais. Hildebrand, one-off guy. You know, just came here to get in that Ed Carpenter Racing car, finds himself in a good position. Will Power struggling all day. Remember, went a lap down. Yeah. Cedric did his magic. Got Power up in that sixth spot, right on the same strategy as everybody else. It doesn't seem he has the speed in that car as Castroneves does, but, boy, that is a good strategy by Tim.
1: Donald Davidson, 95 it was. Jacques Villeneuve got two laps down early and came back to win that race.
8: Indeed, and he was able to make up the two. A lot of people said, well, he went 505 miles. Well, what he was able to do is to make very strategic pit stops and was able to make both laps up, not on the racetrack, but through yellows coming at the right time.
1: The 22 of Simon Pagenaud will have to go to the back at the restart, violating the speed on pit road. Let's pause 10 seconds for station identification. This is the Indianapolis Motor Speedway Radio Network. Off of turn number four, green flag is out as the pace car pulls onto pit road. Tony Kanaan splits Elio Castroneves along with Joseph Newgarden into turn one.
11: Two of the crowd favorites. They're running too wide the first two rows, side by side, and they touch very briefly as they head in the south chute.
7: Newgarden keeps his foot in the pedal, and he stayed to the outside. Couldn't get around Tony Kanaan, though. Kanaan, Newgarden, Hinchcliffe, Castroneves safely out of turn two.
5: Bourdais went wide in that in turn one, wisely backed out. Three wide at the back right now, and up front on Memorial Day weekend, the United States of America in the form of Joseph Newgarden at turn four.
12: He's got a darker blue machine. He's got a two-car length lead over Kanaan, but Kanaan looking to the inside to make the pass.
1: Great run off of turn number four by TK. Going to take the lead at the Yard of Bricks. He will lead by nose over Joseph Newgarden into wide.
11: Everybody standing down here. It is TK, Tony Kanaan. He's got the lead in the turn number two.
7: It's a Brazilian, then an American. Italian, a Canadian, another Brazilian, then another American. How about J.R. Hildebrand, jQuery, as he's into the top five?
5: There are seven different nations that have led this race from five different continents. Right now, the Brazilian Tony Kanaan sees Joseph Newgarden go to the bottom side. Newgarden back to the point.
12: Again, exiting turn four, has regained the lead over Tony Kanaan. Will Kanaan make the pass?
1: James Hinchcliffe is right there. Kanaan looks to make the pass. He moves to the left of Joseph Newgarden and takes James Hinchcliffe with him.
11: They are going in tandem, nose to tail. Hinch has got the number two spot. There goes Tony.
7: You can feel the energy. It's just ratcheted up as we've entered the final quarter of this race. Tony Kanaan, the leader off of turn two.
5: TK and Hinchcliffe with Michael and Mario Andretti on Eddie Cheever right there. Right now, the leader is Tony Kanaan, but Hinchcliffe is going to go to the bottom side. Castroneves is going to follow along. Castroneves with Newgarden trying to hold him up. That's the battle for third.
12: There's a pass in the short chute. They've entertained through the first three quarters. Making that pass was Newgarden around Castroneves.
1: Now J.R. Hildebrand wants a piece of fourth place. He goes to the outside of Emilio Castroneves. That's the battle for fourth and a one.
11: For just a moment, they were three wide. It is still, though, out in front. Hinchcliffe, James Hinchcliffe out in front.
7: Hinchcliffe, Kanaan, Newgarden, then Hildebrand, who was able to slip around Elio Castroneves. They're all still chasing James Hinchcliffe, though, Jake, into three.
5: Go file. I say that, and then all of a sudden, down to the bottom goes Kanaan. It's Kanaan and then Hinchcliffe. Newgarden, you wait, then it's Hildebrand, and then the back marker of Hunter Ray before Castroneves.
12: Yeah, they are testing our skills here at the Indianapolis Motor Speedway. Now it's Kanaan about 10 car lengths ahead of Hinchcliffe.
1: Davey Trouble for Elio
2: Castroneves. Oh,
1: going
2: into the wall right now. Looks like either Sada or Hawksworth got the wall off turn four yellow right now. Good timing right now, I'll be honest with you, for one guy. It's Sada. And that's Elio Castroneves. When we come out for break, I'll explain.
1: Yep, trouble for Elio Castroneves prior to the contact by Takuma Sato here at the Indianapolis Motor Speedway.
0: From the Firestone broadcast booth at the Indianapolis Motor Speedway, this is the Verizon IndyCar Series.
1: Another round of stops here at the Indianapolis Motor Speedway. Let's start with Michael Young.
6: Boy, the fourth and fifth place drivers at the time, Joseph Newgarden and James Hinchcliffe, had great stops, but Hinch, the master again, that Schmidt-Peterson Motorsports team, was amazing. He was able to get out first on pit lane, but out of nowhere came Tony Kanaan. But follow this up with Scott Dixon. Scott Dixon finished with that stop and was able to leave pit lane third of all the drivers. A great stop for that Target Chip Ganassi team. Let's go down to Kevin Lee.
4: And one of the reasons why they were able to get out quickly, no changes. What every team manager and engineer wants to hear when Tony Kanaan was asked, what do you want? Nothing. Car is great.
13: In here right now with Elio Castroneves and the Pennzoil machine into pit lane. No tires, a little bit of fuel for him right now. They didn't change the rear wing at this point, the pod either, so it's sitting here. I'll have a good look at it. Back to you guys.
10: Costly stop for Sebastian Bourdais, who came in for four tires and fuel, but as he was exiting his pit stall, he stalled the number 11 hydroxy cut machine. Ended up being a 24-second stop. Good news is, it was under caution. The bad news is he was approaching the top five. So all of a sudden, Sebastian Bourdais with his work cut out for him, Rob Howden.
13: Yeah, Dave First actually sitting right here with the rear wing assembly of Elio Castroneves. And we talked about the fact that they installed the tethers on these rear wings and the wheel pods. That's the only thing that was holding the left wheel pod on was that tether. Down to Kevin Lee.
4: So here's the real story. Can they all get home the rest of the way? Maybe. They're going to need yellow to get it done, though.
1: 166 laps complete. J.R. Hildebrand, Alex Tagliani, Hinch, Kanaan, Dixon, Newgarden, Munoz, Power, and Rossi. Kimball, the top 10. And Davey, interesting decision by Hildebrand to not come to pit road.
2: Yeah, well, you know, he's leading the race right now, and he found his way to the front right now. So a little bit of a gamble. You can, you know, right now to make it the rest of the way is very, very tough. We're going to need some more yellows to do it. It could possibly happen, but something's going to have to happen again, not just this yellow.
1: Yeah, this caution will not do it.
2: This caution will not do it. But the crazy thing is what started this whole thing, we was watching Elio Castroneves, and I thought, well, he got hit in pit lane by Townsend Bell earlier on, and we seen his left rear pod behind the left rear tire come off. And I thought maybe it was because of an incident with early on with Bell. But it wasn't him. It was actually, looked like J.R. Hildebrand when he went to pass Elio, got the nose piece underneath that pod, which broke it and left that left side pod. Means Elio was out there as a sitting duck, but at the same time with his fortune, his Sato just got up a little too high, pushed up, and barely grazed the wall off of turn four. Matter of fact, soft enough to where it bit things, but he made it around to pit lane.
1: Well, the president of the Indianapolis Motor Speedway joins us here in the booth. We'll be visiting with him momentarily. We'll let this restart get settled just a bit. J.R. Hildebrand with a field in tow sees Ryan Hunter-Reay pop to his outside. And Townsend Bell giving chase, but the rest of the field just behind him.
11: They come almost free wide again. Ryan Hunter-Reay will set the pace as we come to the closing of this Indianapolis 500.
7: Boy, they nearly went three wide. They're going to be bearing down on the back of Hildebrand. He's slow out of turn two. Jake, here comes Tony Kanaan. He'll dart to the inside.
5: Kanaan goes to the bottom side of J.R. Hildebrand. Move Tony Kanaan back into the lead at the Indy 500. Four wide behind him, it's Hildebrand. Then you've got Newgarden, Hinchcliffe, and Tagliani.
12: Ryan Hunter-Reay is out front. Then you have Townsend Bell. You've got Tony Kanaan, the bright blue machine. He leads the Indianapolis 500.
1: So we are focused on the third car in line. That's the car of Tony Kanaan. He's your leader. He's into turn one.
11: And he's got his sights set on the car right in front of him, which is Ryan Hunter-Reay. Tony Kanaan trying to make that move in the south end.
7: So it's the two lap cars of Bell and Hunter-Reay, then TK. Then it's the Ed Carpenter Racing teammates. First it's J.R. Hildebrand, then Joseph Newgarden running third.
5: It was the 100th anniversary race. J.R. Hildebrand came within a turn of winning. Now he has his turn up front and the 100 running, but Tony Kanaan got around him, so too now is Joseph Newgarden.
12: There are just 32 laps and Tony Kanaan in command. He's got the lap cars in front of him. Looks like he's down the front straightaway with the lead.
1: Joseph Newgarden will pick off Ryan Hunter-Reay next. He wants to keep track of Tony Kanaan into turn number one.
11: And Tony's kind of jammed in that number three spot of the field right now. And again, he pulls up, may make the pass in turn two.
7: Oh, boy, Tony Kanaan had to check up for the lap car of Spencer Pigot. Now it's Joseph Newgarden who has to navigate the Pigot machine. Newgarden will jump to the inside. Tony Kanaan's to the leader halfway down the backstretch.
5: Under a sky that's tried to be blue all day, it's blue up front in terms of car. Tony Kanaan, then Joseph Newgarden, then that lap car of Spencer Pigot before James Hinchcliffe.
12: They exit the short chute on the north end, turn four, Tony Kanaan with the lead.
1: 30 laps remaining this time by. Let's welcome the president of the Indianapolis Motor Speedway, Doug Bowles. And Doug, congratulations. That's all I can say.
14: Well, this is really a tribute to our fans, right? I mean, look at hundreds of thousands of people here. I just want to say thank you for making this it's the best race I can remember, and this is my 40th in a row, and this is all about the fans. I really appreciate everybody being here. And the racing's awesome, man.
1: So many people came together to make this happen. Let's talk about the 100th Host Committee and their efforts throughout the last several months.
14: You know, this whole community, kind of Allison Melangton pulled everybody together, and this community, whether they're sitting here in the grandstands today or whether they're at home watching it on TV or listening on the radio, this community embraced this event, and the energy level in Indianapolis and in Indiana has been at a level I've never seen before.
1: I'm sure there will be an extensive post-mortem, but you have to be very, very satisfied. This plan, those behind the scenes might not say it was executed to perfection, but for those of us watching it, it seemed to be.
14: We had some hiccups. We have a few things. We're just going to get better with it as we go. We get everybody out of here and in a way that's quick, but right now I don't think anybody wants to leave. This racing's outstanding.
1: And again, the level of importance, the theme fast forward, you said it 100 days ago, not just about the 100th, it's setting up the next 100 years.
14: Yeah, absolutely. This isn't just about looking back. This is about looking forward at the same time, and I'm hoping that, you know, I'm reminding fans today that 364 days from today, May 28, 2017, will be the 101st, and starting tomorrow, I'm going to tell you that's the most important race ever run here.
1: Are you going to sleep for maybe a week or two after this weekend is over?
14: We got an SVRA race coming up. We got a Brickyard coming up. We got an air race. I'm going to sleep in November.
1: Yeah, no rest for the weary. Thank you very much, Doug Bowles.
14: Thank you.
1: The president of the Indianapolis Motor Speedway. Again, a job done very, very well. Tony Kanaan, Joseph Newgarden, James Hinchcliffe. Seems like we've been talking about those guys all day, Davey Hamilton.
2: All day long. As a matter of fact, Tony Kanaan, he's leading the field by a ways. You know, 0.3 seconds, it doesn't seem like that much, but you're on racetrack trying to catch that guy for Newgarden. It's a long ways, but what a great show right now. I mean, it's, you know, like I say, it's a gamble. I don't think you can make it on a pit stop without a yellow, or without another pit stop without a yellow. So these guys, it's going to be a shootout at the end no matter what.
1: Scott Dixon, Carlos Munoz, two other guys that have had pretty good days, Davey.
2: Yeah, for sure. Scott Dixon finds him, even though they got caught out of that pit strategy, if you remember. They still find themselves in fifth and sixth position right now. And, hey, how about Newgarden or Hildebrand, who found himself out? He's in fourth place right now.
1: as, again, we get to the final stages of this race. We have had 48 lead changes, 6 cautions for 46 laps. Let's welcome back in Paul Page. Again, lap 173, and Paul, it's just been interesting over the last 40 laps or so to watch the varying pit strategies come into play, and now that all the cycled through, the suspects at the beginning are right there at the end, Kanaan, Newgarden, and Hinch.
5: Yeah, but let's remember that one thing. I think Donald brings it up the most. 160, the leader, doesn't necessarily make it to 170. 180, the leader, doesn't necessarily finish as the leader. Some great moves there. Yeah, Kanaan, Newgarden, Hinchcliffe still up front. Hildebrand, track actually owes him one because of that last lap accident when he had the win totally in hand. Interesting to watch the fastest rookie in the field, Rossi, in the 98 car. They've got him in a pretty good position as well running to the finish. So right now, it's go as fast as you can go. If everything works out, that's the order as it's going to approach the finish. Not necessarily the order when they get to the finish.
1: Well, let's get your thoughts and impressions of just the order of this day. This place totally empty when the sun came up, and now look at what we see here. This is most appropriate for the 100th Indy.
5: Oh, this is perfect for the 100th. This is one of the best ever. Just a fantastic run in front of a fantastic crowd. I got the chance to walk down to the base of the tower here in the pagoda for just a few minutes, and the crowd is gigantic in the stands, outside the stands, and most importantly, Mark, is they are all smiling. They're all having fun.
1: We will talk to you again after Victory Lane. That's Paul Page. Happy to have him with us here throughout the course of this 100th running. Again, 176 of the 200 laps complete. Tony Gannon, Joseph Newgarden, James Hinchcliffe, 1 through 3. Hildebrand, 4th. Munoz, 5th. Dixon, 6th. 7th is Rossi. 8th, Tagliani. 9th is Kimball. 10th is Servia. 11th is Rahal. 12th is Andretti. 13th, Castro Neves. 15th, Power. 14th, Power. 15th, Chilton. Pippa Mann is 16th. Sebastian Bourdais is 17th. 18th is Brabham. 19th is Pagano. 20th is Chavez. Bell is 21st. Hawksworth, 22nd. Clawson is 23rd. Ryan Hunter-Reay is 24th. Spencer Pickett, 25th. Takuma Sato out of the race. He is 26th. 27th is Aloshin. 28th is Wilson. Daly, 29th. Lazier, 30th. All of these drivers out of the race. Carpenter, 31st. Saints Karam, 32nd. Juan Montoya, 33rd. Here at the Indianapolis Motor Speedway.
0: From the Firestone broadcast booth at the Indianapolis Motor Speedway, this is the Verizon IndyCar Series.
1: 20 laps to go in the 100th running of the Indianapolis 500-mile race. Tennessean Joseph Newgarden has the lead into turn number one.
11: And he is going to have to shake the pressure being put on by Tony Kanaan as they run literally nose to tail on the south end of the racetrack.
7: Yeah, the gap is only about 3 or 4 car lengths. Then about 20 back to third place running James Hinchcliffe, J.R. Hildebrand, and Carlos Munoz. Jake, it's a 5-car breakaway down the backstretch.
5: It was with 21 laps to go that car 21 went to the lead. That in the form of Joseph Newgarden. You wait and then Kanaan. Sizable gap before Hildebrand, Hinch, and Munoz.
12: The place to be has been second place here at the Indianapolis Motor Speedway. That's where Tony Kanaan is, looking for the pass.
1: Kanaan with a good run at the start-finish line, going to work his way around Joseph Newgarden. They headed to turn number one.
11: He will, and he's still got Townsend Bell out in front of him. But here we go now. That's the change, and that's the way they'll go into the south end.
7: So Kanaan will slip around Newgarden. They'll race off of turn number two. They're a different shade of blue out of turn number two by the Swedes.
5: Joseph Newgarden went into Skies on media day to interview his competitors, but he's not been incognito today. He's trying to reel in Tony Kanaan, who has a 2-car length advantage out of turn number three.
12: And Joseph Newgarden right on his tail as they exit the short chute on the north end. Inside the white line, they exit turn four, 3-car length advantage, Kanaan.
1: Updates for pit road. Let's start with Michael Young.
6: Yeah, on this end of pit lane, just heard the James Hinchcliffe pit. Robert Gouet, radio to Hinch. We cannot make it. Full Rich, go as fast as you can. We're going to have to pit one more time. Also hearing that Joseph Newgarden will be to 3 to 4 laps short. Really playing the fuel strategy right now at the end of pit lane. Kevin Lee?
15: And we have different strategies. Some are going full Rich because they know they can't make it. Others, including Scott Dixon, are trying to save. He's the best in the business at getting this done. Mike Hull told him the number. Scott said that's pretty much impossible. Hull said that is our only chance. Rob?
3: Kevin, I'm hearing they're going full lean for Graham Rahal. They believe Graham can go the distance. It's going to be very close, but Rahal's going to try to roll the distance. That was the call to Graham. We are going to go the distance.
10: And J.R. Hildebrand just now getting his equipment laid out. We expect to see him in the next lap, riding as high as fourth after he led there for a bit after the caution flag. He needs a splash of fuel to go the rest of the way.
1: Davey guys trying to make fuel. Can they do it?
2: This is going to be crazy, Mark, because these guys going super lean, going slow on the racetrack, may be way back in the field if they cut out a pit stop. We've seen it happen before. Danica won her race in Japan like that. Doesn't matter how you get it done. It's strategy is part of our sport. And I'll tell you, we could just put a bunch of marbles in a sack right now and throw them out because who knows?
1: Joseph Dugarten continues to clear traffic. Tony Kanaan is trying to do the same. Dugarten works his way into turn number one. We see the six of J.R. Hildebrand. He makes his way onto pit road for his final stop. The crew going to the attention of the car of J.R. Hildebrand. Hildebrand waiting on the four Firestone Firehawks, waiting on the fuel to be topped off.
10: Delay
1: it's
10: right
1: about
10: here.
1: A 7 or 8 second left. Dave, first you're down there.
10: Yeah, there was a big delay on that right rear, and that cost J.R. Hildebrand a couple of seconds. And at this point in the race, boy, that is huge.
1: Again, Newgarden, Munoz, Hinchcliffe, and Dixon. Davey, it's all going to come down to pit strategy.
2: Oh, it sure is. And these guys up front, you know, Munoz finds his way into second right now, but they're on the same pit strategy. Matter of fact, the top seven guys all got the same. Bourdais, he's the one that has the most fuel. Now, Bourdais and Simon Pagenaud, I think, are on the same strategy as far as pitting. Yeah, that's right. They're both at 166 was the last time they pitted. So if they're going super lean, they may have a shot.
1: Gabby Chavez stands at 169, but is a lap down. So, Davey, that's when we start looking at the fuel strategy and exactly how it comes into play. When we start looking at those numbers, those one or two laps, boy, that's a fine
2: that's
1: line,
2: huge,
1: but it's just
2: right now,
1: enough, isn't
2: because
1: it?
2: That's what they just told J.R. Hildebrand, that, or I'm sorry, Joseph Newgarden, that they're three laps short. So if they're three laps short, well, that those couple, matter of fact, he's playing with his teammate right now, which is J.R. Hildebrand, who just went a lap down.
1: Newgarden works his way around Hildebrand. Hildebrand sees Munoz behind him, Nick Yeoman.
7: Yeah, and they will race out of two. Newgarden with the lead, then Hildebrand, and about 10 to 15 car lengths back is Tony Kanaan. So, Jake, Tony Kanaan starting to back it off a little bit, saving fuel.
5: Well, and you wonder as well at this point with Newgarden, and then, as you mentioned, you've got Kanaan, Munoz up there as well. Chris, you got to wonder if aerodynamics don't come into play, doing a little drafting strategy for fuel.
12: There's no question about that because these guys had to fight through some lap traffic.
1: Hildebrand is working on Newgarden. They're at the start-finish line. J.R. Hildebrand into turn number one.
11: And Hildebrand will get the lead. I'm not sure it makes much difference right now who's in front. We're going to find out in about a dozen laps or so. Already in two.
7: So Hildebrand slips in front of Newgarden, who's still the leader, but he can play friends. As you mentioned, Jake Query, if Newgarden and Munoz can use Hildebrand to draft, they can save some fuel.
5: Remember when Hildebrand led this race late in 2011, everyone conserving fuel. Hildebrand, then Newgarden and Munoz right behind him trying to reel him in.
12: And again, the place to be all day has been in second or behind the leader. Now Hildebrand's not leading, but that's where Newgarden is.
1: Mike?
16: Davey and I have been taking a look at the lap times, and it's interesting. Simon Pagenaud pitted two laps later than everyone else during that final sequence, and Pagenaud right now is running lap times that are a full second to a second and a half slower than the leaders on the track right now. And Davey, if we're hearing correctly, if it's three or four laps short for these guys that pitted on lap 164, Pagenaud, it looks like, is going to be the first car able to make enough fuel to get to the end of this race on the load that he's got in the car right now. Bourdais is still running
2: one.
16: much quicker than Simon Pagenaud. Yeah. So it could be very interesting, Mark, here in the final couple of laps as we see perhaps as many as 12 or 13 cars have to peel off for one last splash and go just to get to the end.
1: 10 laps to go. Carlos Munoz into turn number one.
11: Carlos Munoz has really been a surprise. Surprised that he hasn't won before now. Well, he is a guy on the march right now.
7: That Colombian driver has just been fast every single year. He comes to the Indianapolis Motor Speedway. Jake, we haven't said much about him, but Munoz to the lead with 10 to go.
5: Roberto Guerrero, Juan Montoya, Carlos Munoz. Three guys that finished in the top two in their rookie year, all three from Colombia.
12: This is another Andretti Autosport car that has moved to the front. Munoz has the lead.
1: Davey, it's interesting to note when they come off of turn number four, we've got one eye on the racetrack and one eye on pit road.
2: It's unbelievable because it's just we're waiting to see what's going to happen, who's going to make it. And by the way, this all goes away if a yellow comes out. Just remember, it all goes away. Some guys may have to pit, some may not, but it's still going to be a shootout. And right now, Carlos Munoz, he's on the same strategy as everybody else. It's a Honda, Chevy, Chevy, Honda in the top four. Which one's getting better mileage? We'll soon find out.
1: Munoz, Newgarden slipping in front of Jake Query.
5: As a matter of fact, Kanaan is right there in that mix as well, but everybody involved in turn number four.
12: They are running into lap traffic as now it's Kanaan. It's Newgarden trying to make the pass.
1: And we see a drag race at the start-finish line. It's Joseph Newgarden running with Carlos Munoz into turn one.
11: He's going to get the job done too, Mark. It's just like you're not quite sure what's going on out there. This is crazy over in turn two.
7: These drivers battled for many years in Indy Lights. Newgarden, Munoz off of turn two.
5: Let's just assume for the sake of argument, everyone has fuel to the end. Not saying that's going to be the case as they set up, but to let you know how they run right now, it is Newgarden in first, then Munoz, then you wait a while back before James Hinchcliffe in third.
12: Well, the other blue car, Tony Kanaan, he went to pit road. Newgarden and Munoz stay out on the track.
1: Kevin Lee, let's call the stop at Tony Kanaan.
15: Tony Kanaan just came in. So did Scott Dixon. So both of those teams changed their strategy. They say they can't make it, and they're gambling that the rest won't either. The thought would be if Dixon can't make it, I'm not sure if anybody can.
1: Munoz and Newgarden, Davey, they're not letting up.
2: They're not letting up. They're going for it. I don't see anybody laid out at this point right now, but man, the racing is still intense out there.
1: 193 of 200 laps complete. Davey, is it possible for any of these guys to go to the end?
2: Yeah, well, I have to say, Simon's the one that I have to question because he does have a few more laps of fuel. Here he comes down the front straightaway right now. You can see he's way off the pace, running 41.9. He's about a second off the pace right now. But we got to look at Tony Kanaan just now going into turn one at full speed. Can he catch him in these six laps? We'll soon find out.
1: So, again, six laps remaining. Carlos Munoz, P1, then Joseph Newgarden, then James Hinchcliffe. How about Oriol Servia? He runs in the top five. Rossi has now slipped up to fourth. Now Marco Andretti has come storming back. He's fifth. Then Castro Neves, then Bourdais, then Servia, Pippa Mann, and Kimball. Davey, some of those positions because some guys are cycling through on stop.
2: Yeah, right now, and Rossi finds himself, as you say, in that fifth spot. But, man, I have to think, Munoz, he's laying down laps. Fastest lap that time by his teammate Marco Andretti, second fastest. But I have to, here comes Simon.
1: You speculated he might be able to make it, and he could not.
2: He could not. So here comes J.R. Hildebrand, and I think that's J.R. Yes, it is. I'm sorry,
1: so
2: Newgarden.
1: Joseph Newgarden makes that long haul down pit road, and he will be with Michael Young.
6: Yeah, they were talking about taking tires, waiting to see. So far, Tony Kanaan took four. Hinchcliffe also making pits. They have tires out for him. For Joseph Newgarden, no tires. It's fuel only. They gave him 4 seconds of fuel. He's not in the way. James Hinchcliffe, 3 seconds of fuel. He's not in the way. That could be the move. Not taking tires here at the late portion of this race.
1: Don't see that in open wheel racing much, do you, Dave?
2: Not too often, but very interesting. Here comes our leader, Munoz, down pit lane. But these Firestone tires are so good. And these guys, they think that, if nobody changes them. Now, Tony Kanaan's got the new ones. We'll see what happens now because he's going to be coming out with these guys.
1: Five laps to go in the 100th running of the Indianapolis 500-mile race. Carlos Munoz makes that long, slow haul down pit road, and he comes into the view of Michael Young.
6: Munoz, just a quick splash and go. That was a 4-second stop as well. So for our three leaders, all they did was take fuel, all averaging about 4 seconds. It's going to be a drag race when they get back up to speed.
1: The leader, Alexander Rossi, down the back straightaway in front of Jake Query.
5: The first 100 years of running at the Indianapolis 500 is down to its last single-digit miles. Alexander Rossi in front of you, Chris.
12: He's in the Napa Machine, car 98, the leader in Indianapolis.
1: Elio Castroneves was P2, but Davey, we see that canary yellow car of Elio Castroneves coming to pit road. He does not have enough fuel to make it to the end.
2: Yeah, boy, I'm surprised. Rossi's been getting good mileage. He pitted really late last time. Bourdais, here's Bourdais with 100 he has a few more laps of fuel than Castroneves and Munoz.
1: Elio Castroneves comes to pit road. Michael Young, you have that stop as well.
6: Yep, Elio Castroneves, same thing. We're just getting fuel for these final leaders. Only three laps to go in the 100th running of the Indianapolis 500. 4 second stop for Elio.
1: Oh, you threw your hands up, Davey.
2: It's crazy. I can't, you know, Rossi may have some. They may have conserved a new fuel. Looks like Bourdais coming right now. Oh. And who's that? J.R. Hildebrand getting by him right now.
1: Alexander Rossi makes his way down the main straightaway. He's into turn number one. So, Davey, we're looking at 198 of 200 laps to go. Rossi continues to lead. He last pitted on 164. Can the rookie pull off the improbable?
2: He's been saving fuel. He's been going longer than anybody else, but we're soon to find out. He's off the pace for a reason right now, just trying to conserve fuel. Can he make this last lap?
1: Dave, you saw Sebastian Bourdais stop.
10: It was fuel only. Remember Ray Haroon, that first Indy 500. He didn't change any tires since last stint. It's a gamble. Guys out here aren't changing any tires. It could be the winning decision for the 100th Indy 500.
1: White flag is in the hands of Paul Blevins. He's waiting to see Alexander Rossi come out of turn number four. Tom Hansing is in the stand He may be out of
2: fuel.
1: Pankey very slow in turn one.
11: He is indeed. It doesn't sound like he's under power. Left side wheels below the white line. Now with a short two, now in turn two. He may be done.
7: That car rolls through turn number two, and it is under power. He has backed it down big time. Here comes Carlos Munoz and Joseph Newgarden. They're running second and third. Jake Query Rossi, still the leader, but he's backed the pace down.
5: Alexander Rossi, the rookie out of California, is backing up the pace. Carlos Munoz charging. Alexander Rossi into turn number four on fumes.
12: Alexander Rossi for the final time exits turn number four. Here he comes, Mark James.
1: He may have to coast it across the finish line. Alexander Rossi almost rolling to a dead stop. Twin checkers are out, and the rookie will win the 100th Indianapolis 500-mile race. Carlos Munoz is second. Joseph Newgarden is third. Charlie Kimball fourth. Tony Kanaan fifth.
2: Unbelievable. I mean, I know this kid. We talked about putting him in the car last year. Great family. What an accomplishment. They did it on fuel mileage. We haven't talked about him that much today, but I think, I'm pretty sure Donald will tell me he may get Rookie of the Year. I'm not sure.
1: Michael Young, is it more celebration or shock in the pit box of Alexander Rossi?
6: A little bit of both. And what a day it was for Brian Herta calling that race strategy. It's tears, it's emotion. Every Andretti Autosport crew member is down here on pit lane as the fans cheer on the winning machine, that number 98 of Alexander Rossi. And you got to feel good for Brian Herta as well in this program they put together so late in the season, getting ready to start this thing. And what a fantastic finish for this young rookie.
1: The life of Alexander Rossi has changed forever here at the Indianapolis Motor Speedway.
0: From the Firestone broadcast booth at the Indianapolis Motor Speedway, this is the Verizon IndyCar Series.
1: Alexander Rossi, you heard me right. Rookie Alexander Rossi, the winner. A last lap pace at a blistering 179 miles per hour. Yeah. Let's go around this race course and give the guys a chance to say their farewells. A great job by all. Well, as always, let's start with Jerry Baker.
11: Well, it's a strange sight down here, Mike. Generally, when the race is over, people start heading to the exits. Nobody's really leaving down here. They all want to stick around for a couple of more minutes and kind of soak this in. I'll be perfectly honest with you, and maybe you can help me out on this, Nick, because I had no idea that Rossi had enough fuel and enough power to even complete that last lap, let alone win the Indianapolis 500.
7: No, I'm right there with you, Bacon. I first of all, I got to thank the listening audience, because trust me, that race, those final 10 to 15 laps, were about as difficult for all of us to follow as it was for all these race fans. So thanks for bearing with us. But just an unbelievable final lap. Jerry, again, I thought Alexander Rossi was on fumes. We knew he was close, and certainly he came to a stop on a cool-down lap. He came by here in turn number two, Jake, and I didn't think that car had any power, but he backed it down so much. Carlos Munoz, Joseph Newgarden, they were charging hard off of turn number two, but just an incredible job. Brian Herta with that team. He goes back to victory lane with that number 98 machine. Last time we saw that was with the late Dan Weldon. Just an unbelievable day here at the Indianapolis Motor Speedway. And the American, the California kid, Alexander Rossi, the 100th winner of the Indianapolis 500. Mark Janes.
1: Let's hear from some of the winners. Let's start with the winning owner, Brian Herta.
10: Walking along with Brian Herta as we go back to Victory Lane. You know where that is. You've been to Victory Lane here before.
17: I have, and, to do this, when we won it with Dan in 2011, it was the 100-year anniversary in the 98 car. Now to come back on the 100th running, Alexander Rossi, win it again in the 98, I just don't have the words.
10: Congratulations. Bad, you guys did it in the end. Saving fuel, that was the way to go. To Rob Howden.
13: Joseph Newgarden, man, came up just a little short here today. You were in the middle of a hunt all race long, going for the lead, good racing, just third today.
18: Yeah, I mean, I'm going to get choked up. I felt like I had a car to win the thing, man. I was ready to go at the end, and so happy for my guys to try and, do something at the very end there. They gave me everything I needed today. I just, didn't fall our way. It wasn't in the cards for us this year, I guess, so that's how it works out. But I'm proud of everyone. I mean, we got a great team. My boss, Ed, JR, all great guys. Just didn't have enough from the preferred freezer car today.
13: Give me a quick word on this kid.
18: I'm so proud of him. So proud of him. He did a great job. We had issues with the 20 car, but even when I was out there still running around, I was just watching his number on the pylon. He has everything it takes to win the 500. This team has everything it takes to win the 500. Just wasn't our day. This place is tough. I know Joseph's upset right now, but that's the way the Speedway is. You just have to... You have to take it for what it is and be proud of the job well done and the job that the team did, the job that you did, Joseph. And we'll be back next year.
13: Good job, guys.
18: Thanks.
13: I'll tell you, folks, it's almost tears down here right now for Joseph Newgarden. He wants to win this thing so bad for himself and for Ed Carpenter Racing. Kevin?
15: Tony Kanaan looked like the guy to beat late in the race, finishes fourth. I heard you tell your team after you had to take a late stop like a lot, you said sorry. How is this your fault?
19: Oh. It's not, but, I just feel bad, man. We, Kevin, I race a lot of times here, and I'm not the kind of person that brags about anything, but this definitely was the race of my life, one of my best races, probably even better than when I drove in 13. So this is Indy for you, man. It's never been fair, and never will be fair, but... I'll take it. I'm humbled to be able to participate in this race. I'm humbled to experience this atmosphere today with this place packed. So this is the lesson that I'll take. I mean, I'll take the good out of it, and we work on next year.
15: You did everything you could. Fantastic drive. Tony Kanaan, top five for the seventh time. Dave.
13: Hey, James Pinchcliffe, it's seventh on the pylon, but, man, you were racing today. It's got to feel good.
20: Yeah, oh, yeah. I mean, it was a lot of fun out there today, battling with Ryan and Joseph, Elio, all those guys up front early. The car was great. Our kind of Achilles heel was when the sun just kept out and the track temp went up. We really struggled with grip and wearing tires pretty bad, which is too bad. But, I mean, the car was awesome, when we were up in the lead pack there when the temps were a bit cooler. And I knew when we had to stretch that last thin, it was going to be tough to hang on to, but... congratulations to Alex. Obviously, it's great to see him up there, and congrats to Honda. Proud of the boys, proud of the effort all month. Double points, it's a solid points day for us. Some guys took a punt on fuel, and it worked for them.
13: Congrats on the great 500. You came back here and made it happen.
20: Thank you so much.
13: James Hinchcliffe, fantastic job, ladies and gentlemen. Pole sitter ending up seventh. Let's go back to Dave first.
10: And here with Carlos Munoz, who's climbed out of the car. He has the Colombian flag in his left hand, shaking his head. Boy, what could have been. Second place again here in the Indy 500.
21: Yeah, Dan, didn't feel so good. I was so short to make that half a lap. We had a fantastic car, a really fast car, man. And just in the beginning of the race, I was holding my position. But the last two stints, man, I was a rocket ship, I was a little bit sentimental because I knew I had this one, man. I was so quick. My teammate wasn't the quickest, but this is racing, I have to congratulate Alex for the win. He did a good job all around, and this is racing. 1 and 280 again, finally again. Second doesn't feel any happy. One thing is clear, that I will win the 500 one day.
10: Carlos Munoz, 2 second places here in the Indianapolis 500. To Victory Lane.
6: Alexander Rossi, 6 months ago, I don't think you even knew you were going to be in a car like this. Today,
8: You're the winner of the 100th running of the Indianapolis 500. Yeah. Congratulations.
9: Oh, thank you so much. I don't even know where to begin. You're right. I mean, in February, I wasn't even thinking about IndyCar, and now we've just won the Indy 500, and it's thanks to an amazing group of people that gave me an opportunity to come here this year, relatively unknown in American, you know, junior formula, and they gave me the shot, and I have to thank Michael and Jody and Brian Herta for this opportunity and giving me such a wonderful race car all month.
8: Walk us through that final stint. Obviously, you were in the lead. You had to pit off sequence. I think your last lap was 170 miles an hour. You were gunning it for all it was worth.
9: Yeah, no, we ran out of turn four, and we were clutching and coasting it down the back straight, and we knew it was going to be tight. But Ryan helped give me a tow to the finish the last couple of laps there, and this is an amazing result for the team. The
8: Firestone Firehawks, really good for you today.
9: Yeah, no, the Firestone Firehawks were fantastic, and they gave us such a consistent platform, and it's been a great tire all month, and it's a privilege to drive on such a wonderful piece of equipment.
8: So how did that milk taste after 200 laps here at the Indianapolis Motor Speedway?
9: It tasted better than anything I've ever had, so I'll forever be a fan of milk, and, you know, a huge thank you to IndyCar and the American Dairy Association of Indiana.
8: And you will forever be known as an Indianapolis 500 champion. Congratulations, my friend.
9: Yes, thank you very much.
8: Alexander Rossi, the winner of the 100th running of the Indianapolis 500.
1: A guy popped into contention toward the end. He will complete the top five. Kevin Lees with Charlie Kimball.
15: In straight top five after finishing third last year. Like Alexander Rossi, Charlie, you didn't have to come in at the end. Last pit stop on 164. How did you make it?
22: You know, the guys kept giving me a number, and every time someone would go by me, and I was screaming on the radio, I think I called this, the strategists and the engineers, it might have been live on the radio, but it was in my helmet, it was pretty blue, but they were giving me a big fuel number, and man, so much credit to this team. The guys in pit lane were rock solid. The 42 crew, they just fought back from everything today. I hit a huge piece of debris on one of those yellows, had to replace the front wing. We had a hole in the floor. They were pulling pieces of, I hit the wall with about 15 to go. You know, everything that could have gone wrong did today, and yet we still fought hard and came away with the top five. I'm so proud of my guys. The Novo Nordisk crew has worked so hard all month, and being a part of Chip Ganassi Racing here, they never count you out.
15: Good run today, Charlie. Two for Chip Ganassi Racing in the top five in the 100th 500.
1: Let's head back out to the turns, get the thoughts and impressions from our other two turn announcers today. Jake Query, welcome to turn number three. Job well done today.
5: Thank you, Mark. Same to yourself. And I'll tell you what, it was a fantastic day. I wish it could have gone 5,000 miles. It was that fun to call. But at a venue that is so historic and closes the first chapter, perhaps, in its first century before we now move to a new centennial era, Chris Denari, history repeated itself because in the 100th anniversary running, car number 98 won the race when a rookie from California, low on fuel, couldn't make it out of turn number four. Brian Herta won that race as a result, and now Brian Herta himself a two-time winner as an owner because a Californian in car number 98 in a fuel strategy this time, Chris, was able to get past you and again limp his way to the yard of bricks.
15: Absolutely, Jake, and you're right. The good news is they're running out of fuel and they don't hit the wall. And it was a spectacular win for Alexander Rossi. I think we felt all month long that 15 to 20 drivers could win the Indianapolis 500, the 100th running. And Alexander Rossi was strong all month long, but I'm not sure he was a name that we would have selected to win. But, Mark, just unbelievable to be a part of this. I've done this for the last almost 20 years now. And to see the response of this community, but all over the country. I sat at breakfast today with somebody from Vermont and Virginia who were experiencing the race, won for the very first time. I would think after today what they've seen, they'll be back again.
1: Job well done, Chris Denari. As always, the GEICO fastest lap of the race was turned in by your winner, Alexander Rossi. GEICO, 15 minutes could save you 15% or more on car insurance.
0: From the Firestone broadcast booth at the Indianapolis Motor Speedway, this is the Verizon IndyCar Series.
1: Celebration continues as Alexander Rossi limped across the start-finish line, out of fuel off of turn number four. He wins the Indianapolis 500-mile race. Want to get the final thoughts and impressions of those who joined us in the booth today. Let's start with a guy who grew up in the shadows of the Indianapolis Motor Speedway in nearby Eagle Dale. He used to have to sneak into this place. He doesn't have to anymore. Dave Wilson, this was an incredible show today.
3: unbelievable. And on social media, people, everybody just shocked. A lot of people very, very happy for not only Alexander, but also for Brian Herta. And I'll tell you, it just goes back to what A.J. Foyt said. The Indianapolis Motor Speedway made A.J. Foyt famous. Drivers don't make the Indianapolis Motor Speedway and the Indy 500 famous. And I think the Indianapolis Motor Speedway, the old lady just reached out and picked a brand new star to stick up in the sky. And I think that kid's, obviously, he's going to be an Indy 500 winner the rest of his life, especially the 100th one here. But this may have just put a jetpack to his career. And the old girl may have put together a new champion for us.
4: Thanks, Dave. Great job, as always. Our driver analyst is Davey Hamilton. And, Davey, it wasn't like the last couple of years where we had two or three cars slugging it out, creating the lead over the last 10 or 15 laps, but still an incredible story, and what a finish.
2: Yeah, well, 55 lead changes, Mark. Not a record, but 55 lead changes at the start-finish line. So a tremendous race. These fans that absolutely packed in here, seeing a race of a lifetime. That was a fantastic race. Was it that four, five, six cars coming off the last corner for the win? No, it wasn't. It was a fuel strategy race, but we have a new American winner in the name of Alexander Rossi, and, wow, he'll be a good champion.
4: Job well done, my friend. Thanks for everything. Davey Hamilton, our driver analyst, the best in the business. And we, first of all, want to let you know the reason that Bob Jenkins has not joined us in the booth today is because he's busy on the public address system. But we've had an unofficial reunion of anchors and former

0: Tony Kanaan and Dan Weldon were all teammates, and they won so many races for that team. And then, of course, when Brian retired from driving and became a team owner, Mark, you remember, he is nothing but magical here. Yeah. He qualified a driver. He and his then-partner, Steve Newey, qualified for their first Indy 500 as team owners. Their driver was laying flat on his back in the emergency department at Methodist Hospital when he found out he had qualified. They were absolutely flabbergasted. A few years later, Dan Weldon wins in 2011 in the strangest finish we've ever seen, perhaps, here at the Speedway, as unfortunately J.R. Hildebrand hits the wall. A couple of other drivers have to duck in for fuel, and Dan Weldon comes from fourth to the win and only leads for the final 1,000 yards or so. And now here today, Brian Herta does it once again with Alexander Rossi. And while there's no denying that Mr. Rossi is a very talented young driver, there seems to be some magic connected to Brian Herta and the Indianapolis Motor Speedway. And so I salute Brian. I salute Alex and the team. And what a great job, because they prove that you never say die at this place. And the rewards can be unbelievable. And for Brian Herta to now be a two-time winner as a team owner and under the most incredible circumstances, I think, says a lot about the magic of the Indianapolis Motor Speedway. Congratulations to you, my friend. Thank you. The sixth radio voice of the Indianapolis 500, getting the first one under your belt on the day that they ran the 100th anniversary event here. And you will be here for many, many more years. And I hope to be here right behind you watching and participating whenever and however I can to back you up. And you're like a brother to me, and it has been a lot of fun being up here after a couple of years away. Congratulations to you, to all of these fans, to Doug Bowles and everyone at the Speedway. This has been truly an incredible day here at the world's greatest race course.
1: Thank you, Mike. Loved having you here, no doubt about it. Over the last 2 years, I've spent a lot of time with Paul Page on the deck of my home on McRae here in Speedway over a steak dinner and a glass of wine, a breakfast at Barber Motorsports Park with chicken and biscuits. And we've also traveled the highways and byways. He got us unbelievable access to NASA. But above all of that, Paul, just an honor and a privilege to have shared this time with you over the past couple of years. And I know this place means so very, very much to you, as does this radio network.
2: It absolutely does. And by the way, that steak was the biggest I think I've ever eaten. It probably was intended for four people, but I just went for it. You know, this is in many ways the win that almost wasn't. Now, I'm not talking about the incredible last lap of this race. I'm talking about Herta Autosports. Over the winter, they really had nothing going. They had a couple of deals, and they didn't work quite out, or the money wasn't right. And then Herta had the bright idea of reuniting as an affiliate with Michael Andretti's team. Now, remember, Herta drove for that team. And they're all the greatest of friends anyway. So that moved the team into the Andretti Autosports garage, where they now had access to some consultations from a lot of other people, and certainly more equipment and more wherewithal to get the car going. They find Rossi. I was standing next to that car at Sebring when Rossi first went out in it, and he stalled it three times. So learning an IndyCar takes some time, so let's go from stalling it three times to victory lane at the Indianapolis Motor Speedway. And Herta Autosports, those are the guys who can manage fuel. Who would have thought? I mean, just unbelievable. I may have noticed I mentioned him a couple times during the race because I was watching the strategy that they were playing, and my goodness, I knew it was going to be maybe the 199th lap. I didn't think the 200th. Yeah. And the engine didn't go to the 200th, really. But it was a great day. And, Mark, it's been great to be with the guys again. And we're going to have the 101st running of the Indy 500. And let's hope it even comes halfway as good as this. Everyone saw a great show today. Everybody's going to leave here happy.
1: Yep, and we will tackle the 101st with the same passion and enthusiasm. That is our pledge to you. Finally, the Speedway historian Donald Davidson. Donald, you're often asked about the history of the Indianapolis Motor Speedway from the perspective of others. If you will allow me, I would like for Donald Davidson to speak personally on what the Indianapolis Motor Speedway and the Hallman George family has meant to the life of Donald Davidson.
3: Well, it's meant everything. It's meant everything. And I'll say, as I was going to and out with, but I'll say at the beginning, thank you, Sid Collins, for being such a mentor to all of us and the Home of George family for perpetuating this. It's family owned. It's privately owned, and I don't think people realize that. So for the many people that came here, it's not always this crazy. Although, you know, some of the greatest moments when people say, well, what do you think were the greatest races ever? And I'm a sentimental old silly, and I happily live in the past, but some of the greatest races have been in recent years. And this was so similar to 2011 in the different fuel strategies and people coming in and people running out of fuel and people trying to stretch it to the end. A tremendous battle between Ryan Hutter-Reay and Townsend Bell, and then team cars taking each other out on an exit of the pits. Who would have guessed that Team Penske, four cars, they finished 10th, 11th, 19th, and 33rd. And young Carlos Munoz with a second, a fourth, and a second. And Alexander Rossi, I mean, this was not his first choice to even come here. No. He wanted to continue on in Formula One. And the fact that what happens at Indianapolis is forever. It never goes away.
1: Right.
3: He's forever an Indianapolis 500 winner. I wonder if that will change his feeling about the track, because I think it's fairly common knowledge. This was not his number one goal to come here, and yet, by golly, look, his life has changed now. So a great day, a topsy-turvy day. I like to do the stats and come back with a reasonable summary of different things that happened, but I think I would have to do that tonight and come back tomorrow and give you my report.
1: Job well done, as always.
3: All right. Thank you, Mark. Thank you very much indeed for having me on.
1: Alexander Rossi, your winner. Carlos Munoz was second. Joseph Newgarden, third. Tony Kanaan was fourth. In fifth place, Charlie Kimball. In sixth place, J.R. Hildebrand. Seventh, James Hinchcliffe. Scott Dixon came home in eighth place. In ninth, Sebastian Bourdais. Will Power, 10th. Elio Castroneves, 11th. Oriol Servia was 12th. Marco Andretti, 13th. Graham Rahal, 14th. Max Chilton, 15th. Jack Hawksworth, 16th. In 17th place, Alex Tagliani, 18th to Pippa Mann, 19th to Simon Pagino. Gabby Chavez was 20th, 21st was Townsend Bell. Brabham was 22nd, Clausen 23rd, and 24th, Hutter-Reay, Piggott 25th, Takuma Sato 26th, Kel Aloshin in 27th. 28th was Wilson, 29th Daly, 30th Lazier, 31st Ed Carpenter, 32nd Sage Karam, 33rd last year's winner Juan Montoya. Simply put, realization of a dream for a kid from tiny Monrovia, Indiana. Thanks to all of those folks in my family for helping me realize this dream, and thanks to the folks at Beech Grove here in Indianapolis for allowing it to continue. Some final words after this from the Indianapolis Motor Speedway. The 100th running of the Indianapolis 500 is brought to you in part by Firestone, the official tire of the Ryzen IndyCar Series and the Indianapolis 500-mile race. 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The chief engineer is Rick Evans. In the booth, our driver analyst, Davey Hamilton, our chief historian, Donald Davidson, and Dave Wilson. In the pits, Michael Young, Dave First, Kevin Lee, and Rob Howden. In the turns, Jerry Baker, Nick Yeoman, Jake Query, and Chris Denary. Our spotters today, Rick Johnston, Patrick Steffen, Alicia Holdup, Ramona Baker, Gerald Yeoman, Matthew Blossom, and Jeff Francis. And thanks to all of the IMS Radio Network staff over the years who have made what we do possible here each and every year.
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0: My name is Mike King, Kevin Lee, Kevin Olson, and Dave Argerbright, Doug Rice, Nicole Mansky,
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0: Kenny Breck, Jake Query, Dave Wilson, Katie Hargett, Davey Hamilton, James Hinchcliffe, Kim Morris,
28: Adam Alexander,
29: Robbie Buell, Peppa Mann,
0: Larry Rice, Chris Economaki, Ken Double, Jim Murphy, Kevin O'Neill,
1: Dave First, Michael Young,
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1: Nick Yeoman. This is Mark James wishing you good morning, good afternoon, or good evening, depending on where in the world you are. 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
31: This is First to the Flag, a chance to catch up with the stars of the NTT IndyCar Series and share their stories, insights, and experiences about their first major open wheel victory. Here's Nick Yeoman.
32: Hello and thanks for joining us for a special presentation from the IndyCar Radio Network. I'm Nick Yeoman. This is First of the Flag, where we sit down with some of IndyCar's best drivers to take a look back at their first career IndyCar win, with broadcast highlights helping to tell the story. Today on First of the Flag, we look back at April 8, 2007, and the Las Vegas Grand Prix for the Champ Car World Series. Everything felt fresh and new in Champ Car entering 2007. The series had introduced a new car with the Panos DP01. There were new rules in place with timed events, staggered starts, and the season opened with some flair at a brand new track racing on the streets of Las Vegas, Nevada. On track, there was no argument who the man to beat was entering the 2007 season. Fresh off of a third straight championship, Sebastian Bourdais and his Newman Haas team were poised to continue their domination, but the weekend would get off to a miserable start when Bourdais would crash in qualifying, forcing the defending series champ to start 16th. That opened the door for Will Power, who closed the 2006 season strongly to grab pole, and before the race, he was confident in his interview with NBC's Marty Snyder that his team was ready to win.
33: I think we're ready. We're definitely there on pace. The team's worked really hard over the winter and on pole. I mean, they're all the ingredients you need to win a race, but it's going to be a lot of mayhem because the tires go off around here fairly badly, so I think that there'll be a lot of alternate strategies, and we'll see at the end.
32: It would take a few tries to get the 2007 Las Vegas Grand Prix started, as incidents involving Graham Rahal, Matt Halliday, and Alex Figge would prevent the race from truly going green until lap 8. But it was Paul Tracy who would get the early jump on Power, leading the first handful of laps. NBC's Bill Weber, Wally Dallenbach Jr., and Jan Beekes would be on the call, and as Tracy and Power started lap 11, Will saw an opportunity to take back the race lead.
34: Will Power trying to make the pass on Tracy.
35: Talk about shutting the door.
36: And here he comes.
34: Nicely done. Will Power to the lead. Started on pole. Tracy took the lead on the green flag start. He started under caution when the field was not aligned properly.
37: And you can see Tracy going after. I mean, he doesn't like getting passed by anybody, but you see, very aggressive.
34: Cameron right Steele.
5: Well, it's kind of ironic to see Will Powell pass there because he said he was having his best luck in the tighter corners, but down the front straight, he wasn't very comfortable. So it's kind of interesting to see the changes they made at the car. I'm going to talk to Derek Walker here in a few minutes to see if we can elaborate.
37: Micah Cameron.
36: But Will Power has newfound confidence. There's no question. We watched him in qualifying. He just blew off the competition. He likes his car. You can see the way he drives. He's leaving only inches between the wall and the tires. And that's a newfound confidence that he's just built with the team and the car. He's going to be tough to beat.
32: While Tracy would chase after Power, the three-time series champ Bourdais would begin his assault towards the front of the field and attempt to shake off the disappointing accident he had in qualifying. But while 2007 would prove to be another championship-winning drive for the Frenchman, the weekend in Vegas was doomed from the start, as he'd have problems catching the wall and flattening a tire on lap 24.
37: Yikes. Does Sebastian have problems? Dornbos gets by.
36: Yeah, something's going to miss.
37: Yep, three-time series champion clearly off the pace.
6: I don't know what happened. Bit now.
37: Got a right front, looks like it's flat.
6: Cycle the ECU if you can. Cycle the ECU.
36: No, it's a tire, though.
37: Oh, okay.
36: I think you're right.
6: Yeah, flat tire.
36: Yeah, flat tire.
37: Gosh, you're good, Ron. That's really going flat.
8: It is.
37: That's a long way back to the pits from there.
36: He's had fantastic luck. He's had full course caution.
6: Take it easy. Get it around him.
37: Three flat tires on that car in 24 laps.
36: But it looks to me like the side of that tire is not black. Yeah. In other words, the wheel.
37: Yeah.
36: I have a feeling that he may have rubbed a wall.
37: Concrete dust.
36: Yes.
37: On the side of this.
36: Yes. See, typically the sidewall of the rim will be dark black anodized finish, and it looks to me like he's got into something.
37: Really trying to nurse that car. Back to pit road.
32: With Bourdais out of the picture, the race would become a duel of pit strategies between Power's Team Australia and Tracy's Forsyth Racing, with them both pitting on lap 28, with Power getting out way ahead by taking less fuel.
37: The two race leaders, Will Power and Paul Tracy, headed for pit road, completing lap 28. So now it's up to the guys on pit road to keep Will Power up front, and Tracy will try and pick up time on pit road.
6: Then I want you to concentrate on Steve. Look for Steve waving. Concentrate on your marks.
36: It's very important.
6: Concentrate on the marks. Everything's fine. I want you to be knowing.
37: Tracy on the left. Will Power on the right.
36: But Tracy's pitted ahead. We won't know until Tracy leaves.
9: Tracy's looking at
36: him. Yep, there he went. Yep. And this is the fill. See, typically the car would fill more quickly. If you're going to try and make it a two-stop race, you have to wait for it to fill. Last year, that pit stop would have been much quicker, but you're better off not taking a risk and not getting it all the way full. This is the issue we talked about. Because the venting slows down, they have to wait and wait for it to get all the way full.
37: So you think Will Power got all fuel?
36: Yeah, see, that's what they said. One car, Will Power's car has been fueling okay. Simone Pagenaud's car, they've had a lot of trouble with. It just depends. They don't have it quite fine-tuned yet.
32: The differing strategies caused the lead to change hands several times, with Tracy ending up with the race lead around 17 minutes to go in the race. When he'd make his final pit stop, everyone assumed Power would need one more as well, and that was until the numbers were crunched.
11: He will bring it down pit road very slowly. There'll be no changes, and they'll get the fuel they need.
37: Hopefully.
11: Hopefully.
36: Let's listen to Neil McElroy.
11: It's going to be a short fill, so that was a short fill. They did not need to get him full, as one Jan pointed out earlier.
36: And by the time we could even circle the vent hose, right, they were gone. So what a bonus when you don't have to fill it up completely. You don't have that venting issue. And Paul's got to be feeling pretty good right now, because we know that Will Power will have to pit at some stage and get some fuel as well.
37: Power, the race leader, then Tagliani runs in the second spot. There's Will Power.
36: Actually, I say, we don't actually know for certain. I'm looking. He pitted 11 laps ago. Will Power may not have to stop again. Again, we'll have to do the math on the close down to 15 minutes and number of laps he's going to complete, but he may be good to go.
32: The strategy on this April day in Sin City for Derek Walker and Will Power was just too good, as Power would indeed make it to the end on fuel. After growing a monster lead, it allowed the Toowoomba Australia driver to back it down in the closing laps as he'd race his way to career win number one.
37: There's the race leader. Less than 2 minutes away from his first victory. His second full season in the Champ Car Series. Won the pole at Surfer's Paradise last year.
36: I think that was the breakthrough for him. He went out on a street course in Surfer's Paradise that's similar to this, especially there with the big curves. He let it hang out in his home country. He got the pole position, and he's been a different guy ever since. He's just gained that confidence, and he's almost unstoppable.
37: Last lap here at Las Vegas will power the race leader. An 18-second lead over Durenbos.
6: It's last lap. You're on the last lap.
2: Sounds like he's saving fuel right now. I mean, when he went through the chicane that time, normally he would just lighten it up, and boy, he really laid the throttle down easy. In fact, I don't know who that is trying to catch him right there.
36: That's Bruno
2: Ciccarra. But it looks like he's taking it easy this lap.
36: Well, you would, even if he had fuel. You don't want to push it when you have an 18-second lead. But he was calling back. What'd you say? I want to be sure I get it right. He is so mild-mannered, but he gets with it in the race car. As far as personality-wise, he's pretty laid back. But you know what? When he had his qualifying time here yesterday, he was all fired up. But just walking around the paddock talking to him, he's very unassuming.
37: Past the hotels and the casinos in downtown Las Vegas for the final time.
2: I think Barney asked him this morning, didn't he?
37: Yeah.
2: You can qualify. You've got what it takes to win a race.
37: Yep. And he said he thought they were there. Derek Walker looking for his first Champ Car Series win since 1999. Out of the tunnel, up the hill for the final time. The Champ Car season begins in Las Vegas, and Will Power is the winner.
6: Got it, Will. You got it. Well done. Fantastic job, Will.
11: Well, Bill, it's been 8 years for this race team, for Walker Racing, since they won. It was Portland back in 1999. They last pulled into victory lane. Today they do it here in Las Vegas, the inaugural Las Vegas Grand Prix. I asked Will earlier, you know, are you seasoned enough to win a race? He told me off camera, I know we have the pace. I just hope I can do it. Not lacking any confidence, though. He pulled it off today. And his first career win, Will Power, everyone. Feels good, doesn't it? How long have you dreamed about that, Will?
3: Oh, man, yeah. I mean, since Surfer's Paradise last year when we got taken out, we were in the lead. But, it was a good race. We did our strategy. We got Tracy back on a restart. Oh, no, he made a mistake, and then we just cruised along. At the end there, you know, I had no brakes. I just had to sort of coast into the corners. But, yeah, I mean, the team did a great job. And without the support of Aussie Vineyards, we wouldn't be here.
11: You had to get around Tracy. Were you worried, though, when your teammate fell out?
3: No, I didn't. I didn't know he was out. Yeah, I saw him crawling around, but I had no idea. I was just on my program.
32: Today, Will Power has cemented himself as one of the all-time greats in American open-wheel racing with 40-plus wins, nearly 100 podiums, a victory at Indianapolis, and more poles than any other driver in the history of the sport. But the day and the venue stands out as Will reflected to IndyCar Radio on his first career win.
4: It was an epic track to start with. It was really cool. And, I was extremely fast there. It was like after my first year, I got everything together. I understood what I wanted from the car, and I turned up like guns a-blazing. So he got the pole and won the race, which was, pretty cool. Pretty cool. I can't remember what I was thinking on the last lap. I just know that it was like, yep, okay. We started the season off in the right way. We have we're going to be competitive. I think that was pretty big for myself and the whole team. The team was not really a big team or a small team. So, great start. Great start. And, it wasn't the most perfect year, but it was a great year. We had some good results.
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0: Direct from the Indianapolis Motor Speedway, this is Sid Collins with a complete coverage of the 1969 500-mile race. It's race day, May 30, 1969. The place, the world's greatest race course, the Indianapolis Motor Speedway, scene of this 53rd running of the fabulous, famous 500. This is the day when racing fans all over the world rev their pulses a bit faster, anticipating this granddaddy of all speed classics. Indianapolis, the culmination of a year of trial and error for mechanics to bring the very best equipment to this famous track. And for the drivers, for some at least, the climax of a lifetime of hope, dreams, sacrifice, work, sometimes despair, just to be here, to finally realize the end of a pilgrimage up through dirt tracks, midget races, crashing through fences, bouncing off walls, driving jalopies, modified stockers, sprints, on and on to the Mecca for the men who race here, Indianapolis. The best in the nation are here, some from around the world, and we're here to tell you about them and what they do today. The track here beneath us is ablaze with color right now. 33 of the most powerful racing cars ever assembled spread out beneath us in a kaleidoscope of shapes and sizes, and the men who drive them pacing about, anxious to be strapped in, alone with their thoughts and their talents and beyond their way. Man appears to have a universal need to test himself, to prove that he is a man. When some people seem to tamper with their destinies, others come to watch. There's a bond the spectator feels with the man on the track. It almost seems that some men have a compelling need to thrust themselves beyond the limits. Such men are these, here, driving today in the 500. This is Sid Collins, speaking to you around the world for this 22nd consecutive year. And soon, my excellent crew of 11 veteran racing broadcasters will join me. At this moment, they're alongside their microphones all about this racing oval. We beam the sounds of this 500 to every spot on the face of the globe where English is spoken, over more than 950 radio stations, including the Armed Forces Radio Service and the Canadian Broadcasting Corporation. Over 100 million listeners are joining us now, shortwave to Vietnam, wherever American military units are stationed. And now for the starting lineup listed by car number, driver's name, hometown, name of car, and type of engine, and I'll do it slowly so you can jot them down. Our first row on the pole, car number 6, driver A.J. Foyt, Jr. of Houston, Texas, the Sheraton Thompson Special. It's a Coyote chassis and a turbocharged Ford engine. Car number 2, the inside of the front row, Mario Andretti, Nazareth, Pennsylvania. The STP Oil Treatment Special, a Hawk chassis, turbocharged Ford is the engine. On the outside of this fastest front row in history, car number 1, last year's winner here, the current national champion, Bobby Unser, Albuquerque, New Mexico. The Bardal Special, a Lola, turbocharged Offenhauser engine. Second row, a rookie, number 66, Mark Donahue, Media, Pennsylvania, Sunoco Simonized Special, a Lola, turbocharged Offie. Number 12, Gordon John Cock, Hastings, Michigan, the Gilmore Broadcasting Special, Gerhardt chassis, turbocharged Offenhauser engine. On the outside of the second row, number 82, Roger McCluskey, Tucson, Arizona, the G.C. 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The fourth row, number 48, Dan Gurney, Santa Ana, California, Olsonite Eagle, Eagle chassis, stock block, turbocharged Ford. Number 44, Joe Leonard, last year's pole sitter from San Jose, California, city of Daytona Beach, Eagle, turbocharged Ford. Number 40, Art Pollard, Medford, Oregon, the STP Oil Treatment Special, an STP-built chassis, turbocharged Offenhauser engine. The fifth row, Jim Malloy, Denver, Colorado. 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Number 59, a rookie, Sonny Ates, A-T-E-S, Sellersburg, Indiana. Crony Grain Transport Special, Brabham chassis, turbocharged off the engine. 84, George Snyder, Bakersfield, California. Sheraton Thompson Special, Coyote, turbocharged Ford. The sixth row, number 45, Ronnie Bucknam, La Canada, California. Weinberger Home Special, an Eagle, turbocharged offie. Number 36, Johnny Rutherford, Fort Worth, Texas. Patrick Petroleum Eagle, an Eagle, turbocharged offie. On the outside of the sixth row, number 15, Bud Tingelstad, Speedway, Indiana. Vels Parnelli Jones Ford, Lola, turbocharged Ford. The seventh row, number 22, Wally Dallenbach, East Brunswick, New Jersey. The Sprite Special, Eagle, turbocharged offie. Number 4, Lloyd Ruby, Wichita Falls, Texas. Wind Spitfire, Mongoose, turbocharged offie. Number 29, Arnie Knepper, Belleville, Illinois. The MVS Special, Morris chassis, turbocharged Ford. The eighth row, number 90, Mike Mosley, La Puente, California. Zico Lubade Special, Watson chassis, turbocharged off the engine. Number 11, Sam Sessions, Nashville, Michigan. 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Number 9, Mel Kenyon, Lebanon, Indiana. Crony Grain Transport Special, Gerhardt, turbocharged offie. The ninth row, number 42, Dennis Holm, Tauranga, New Zealand. Olsenite Eagle, an Eagle chassis, turbocharged Ford. Number 98, Bill Vukovich, Fresno, California. Wagner Lockheed Brake Special, Brake Fluid Special. The Mongoose chassis, turbocharged off the engine. Number 62, a rookie, George Fulmer, Arcadia, California. The Retzloff Chemical Special, a Cheetah chassis, turbocharged Ford as the engine. The 10th row, Bruce Walkup, a rookie, number 16, Downey, California. Thermo King Auto Air Conditioning Special, Gerhardt, turbocharged offie. Number 95, Jack Brabham from Sydney, Australia. 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And also the chassis built by Jack, and that's the name of their car. Number 57, Carl Williams, Grandview, Missouri. 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The 11th row, number 21, Larry Dixon, Marietta, Ohio. Bryant Heating and Cooling Special, Volstead chassis, turbocharged Ford. Number 97, Bobby Johns, Miami, Florida. Wagner Lockheed Brake Fluid Special. It's a Shrike chassis, turbocharged Offenhauser engine. And the 33rd starter, a rookie, number 92, Peter Revson, New York City. Repco Brabham, a Brabham chassis, a turbocharged Offenhauser engine. The overall average speed of the entire field, 166.295 miles per hour. Well, now the 1969 Indianapolis 500 is about to start, and of the 33 starters this year, 20 have chosen Autolite spark plugs to get them through this race. It was practically the same story last year and the year before. You know, these Indy racing cars can cost $50,000 or more to build, and most of the hottest ones use Autolite spark plugs, just like the ones you buy for your own car. Now, why low-priced Autolite plugs in such high-priced racing cars? Because there are no better spark plugs, not at any price. Winning drivers like A.J. Foyt, Mario Andretti, and Bobby Unser know it, and so should you. Shouldn't this kind of spark plug be in your kind of car? Take a tip from these experts. Next time, ask for Autolite, the only name you need know for spark plugs, batteries, filters, shock absorbers, and complete ignition systems. This has been a very unusual month here. For the first time in history, the first 2 days of the trials were completely rained out. Not one single qualifier finished his run. There was one young man who will relive May 17, 1969 for a long time. He is Leon DeRay Jigger Saroy. And through the luck of the draw, he was first in line to qualify on the run for the pole. His first three laps were in the 161 bracket, and his owner felt that would be too slow to make the race.
1: Now, under normal conditions, perhaps, he would have been right. And the last-minute scramble for a spot found several cars in the 160 bracket, so it turned out that Saroy would have held that pole position to start the race today had he taken it. To add insult to further injury, he never did get the speed up again and didn't qualify for any spot and isn't in the field today. Colin Chapman, head of Team Lotus, withdrew his cars last Sunday after announcing a possible faulty metal wheel hub. This was the first time ever that Chapman withdrew cars from any race. With the cars went Graham Hill, one-time winner here, and Jochen Rindt. Hill won the 66-500. Of the 33 qualifying cars, it seems the Offenhauser engines have made their way back today. A few years ago, as some said, the Offie days were over. But this morning, we have 19 turbocharged Offies, 11 turbocharged Fords, 2 Brabham Repcos built by one-time world champion Jack Brabham, 1 Gurney Ford worked over skillfully by its driver, Dan Gurney. In the competition for tire supremacy, Goodyear has 25 cars riding on their product out of 33, and there are 8 on Firestone. 20 of the cars are Autolite equipped out of 33, champion plugs being used by 13. And the front row qualifiers are the most formidable in my memory. Among them are 8 national championships. A.J. Foyt has 5, Mario Andretti has 2, Bobby Unser is the current king. Foyt, whose Sheraton Thompson special is owned by S.D. Murphy and Bill Anstead, is trying to become the very first man in history to win this race 4 times. 3-time winners, in addition to A.J., are Wilbur Shaw, Louis Meyer, and Maury Rose. Foyt and Bobby Unser are the 2 former winners running today. They're 2 former world driving champions in Jack Brabham and Dennis Holm. The withdrawal of Graham Hill left us without one more former winner and another world driving king. A correction may be in order if I did inadvertently say that Peter Revson's car was a turbocharged Offie. It is not. It is a Repco engine with the Brabham chassis. Peter Revson, number 92, starting 33rd. Now, alongside the beautiful white Camaro SS convertible pace car at the starting line, let us pick up Luke Walton.
2: At the pace car now with the driver, 1960 winner Jim Rathman, and the marshal of the start, Tony Holman. Jim, this is your first time to drive the pace car. Do you have anything different in mind from what has been done previously?
3: No, just a good, fast, safe start.
2: And Tony, what are the factors that make for a good, clean start?
4: Well, I believe the factors are that we do expect the cooperation of the drivers, and it's been given to us, and we expect to have a constant speed maintained for a lap and a half or so till we come out of the fourth turn on the second lap, at which time we will try to pull away from them, in ahead of them, and come into the pit at about 120 miles an hour, and the race will be on.
2: Thank you, gentlemen. Have a good ride and a perfect start.
1: Luke Walton will be picking up Tony Holman's famous words to start the engines in a few minutes. Incidentally, Tony has a bad cold. He told me a little while ago. He picked it up yesterday and suffering from a bit of laryngitis, so we'll bear with him when he screams out that call. Celebrities here today include... I will hold that back. We have the playing of our national anthem.

The wonderful Purdue University marching band playing the national anthem here as some 300,000 fans stand at revered attention. We'll be back now with more of the build-up for the start of the 500 in just 1 minute. Now stay tuned for the greatest spectacle in racing. Among those here today in the grandstands and hovering about the pit areas, we have Senators Birch Bayh and Vance Hartke of Indiana, our Governor Edgar Whitcomb and his wife Pat. Our old friend Benson Ford is hearing us today on his boat floating somewhere. We miss Benson being here. Here or hearing us with Autolite are Paul Tippett, Ed Stroh, Danny Ames, and Art Garner. And from Goodyear, Rusty Young, Vic Holt, John Kelly, and George Lennox. Now we're having taps played.

Moment of serious silence here as the combined U.S. Armed Forces Color Guard plays Taps, a tribute to the honored war dead on this Memorial Day as it's celebrated here. We also have with us in this crowd Chuck Kearns, Bob Lane, Bill Newkirk, and Ray Pavlik, and Bill McCrary from Akron, from Los Angeles, sports columnist Jim Murray, Wig Tycoon, Paul Sykinoff, Jack McFarlane, Wes Mahaney, Don Wilson from Atlanta with Sprite is here, Dave Blackman and Basil Bacon of STP, Shirley Murphy from Birmingham, Michigan, and Bill Anstead of Indianapolis, A.J. Foyt, the car owner's pole position winner this year, are in the crowd. Haas of Bonanza is here, Kirk Douglas, O.J. Simpson, astronaut John Glenn. Three-time winners Maury Rose and Louis Meyer in this crowd, Miss Universe and John Millis, Jack Bell with Chevrolet. Father Paul is now in Thule, Greenland. He was our track chaplain, Father Hank tells me. Now we're having back home again in Indiana.

0: be here together.
1: We're gonna win.
0: 33 bands have paraded around the track. The 500 Festival International and National celebrities have toured the race course, each sitting atop the back seat of a convertible. Myriads of balloons have been released. The song has been sung and the pre-race activities are over. Comes now the zero moment. We're in the pace car with Tony Hullman and Jim Rathman on the track alongside the pylon. Directly behind the pace car is assembled the most formidable armada of racing cars ever devised and created by man, aligned in the traditional pattern of 11 rows of three. As the seconds are measured off toward the signal intonation by Mr. Hullman, all the stops in the book of drama are pulled out in one breath. These few seconds are packed with expectation. 33 race cars, each a masterpiece of racing elegance and precision, each glistening in the brand new multi-hued coat under the Hoosier sun. Many of them compete only here in the 500. 33 men seated in parked cars. Some converse with their pit crew men. Some look straight ahead, apparently oblivious to their surroundings, perhaps undergoing a mental rehearsal of their schematism for reaching a black and white checkered flag flashing 500 miles in the distance. This is how the 500 begins. And now we are ready for the president of the Indianapolis Motor Speedway to set it in motion. Here is Tony Hullman.
2: Now, race fans, it's time for those important words from Mr. Hullman.
3: Gentlemen, start your engines.

0: The pace car pulls away. A Chevrolet Camaro SS convertible. Retired race driver Jim Rathman at the wheel. Rathman won the 1960 500 after losing just the year before by 23 seconds to Roger Ward. Rathman was runner-up three times in 10 tries before he finally got that checkered flag. He also won the Monza Italy 500-mile race in 1958. Other famous pace car drivers have been Barney Oldfield, Captain Eddie Rickenbacker, Wilbur Shaw, Sam Hanks, Harry Stutz, Tommy Milton, Maury Rose, and Ralph DePalma. With Jim in the pace car are Tony Holman, Speedway president, astronaut Pete Conrad, who may someday be on the moon. We're still trying to get a car away down here. 32 of the 33 are gone. Len Sutton, who is it?
1: That's Leroy Yarborough, car number 67. They're working feverishly on it. I see that they're bringing up a new starter, and I believe that must be their problem.
0: Borrowing a few thoughts from Russ Olney's fine book, Daredevils in the Speedway, as we see these cars pull away each year, a montage of memories of the 500 flash before our eyes as this parade lap of cars moves out. We think of Eddie Sachs, the clown prince of racing, Gentleman Johnny Parsons, the mad Russian Bill Vukovic. There goes Leroy Yarborough. His car seems to be moving now. Ralph DePalma, the most famous loser. Another young man who lost, Bobby Marshman. Alan Heath, the man who came back. Ted Horn, a racing legend. Maury Rose, the quiet man with the mustache, the pipe, and the lead foot. Parnelly Jones and his car, Calhoun. Louis Meyer, three-time winner and offie builder with Dale Drake. Pete Napolo, a very fast mechanic, who's alongside us outside the booth today, as a matter of fact. Wilbur Shaw, the winner who became boss. A.J. Foyt, today's king of speed. Mario Andretti, a rookie national champion. Tony Holman, the man who saved the Brickyard from obscurity. These are names that pass before our memory as these cars encircle the oval today. And Yarborough seems to be still having trouble, Len. He's being pushed in the number one turn.
1: Yes, I believe this is a repeat performance from a few years back when I believe it was Jimmy Bryan who had trouble leading the line on the 1958 race. He had to be pushed down at the end and back into the pit area where they're going to work feverishly to try to get him ready in time for the start. Back to you, Sid.
0: Well, there won't be time, I'm sure, for an alternate. Rick Muther's car should be the alternate car, but if they didn't get him on before the race began, he won't be out there now. The man with the greatest nerve and speed will grab this first lap prize of $150 in every lap thereafter. And here they come down the main straightaway toward the number one turn. And Mike Ahearn is standing by for the eighth year to pick them up. Come in, Mike.
2: Thank you, Sid. And from high above the South Vista Grandstand, we get an absolutely majestic view of this field, sweeping gracefully now into turn number one, led by the Camaro pace car. And right behind the fabulous front row, the bright orange Coyote of A.J. Foyt, the scarlet mount of Mario Andretti, and the golden black checkered car defending champion Bobby Unser. Everybody in perfect order, save Leroy Yarborough, of course, who couldn't get started. They're in turn number two now, and Howdy Bell, pick them up.
3: Thank you, Mike. We're right here on the outside wall, just about 30 feet from these cars as they come through this turn. We're about two-thirds of the way through the turn, and the front rows are just going by us. We pick up the third row, where we see the dark blue car of second-place finisher last year, Dan Gurney. Joe Leonard in the golden black number 44, last year's pole winner. Art Pollard in that red machine. Then Jim Malloy. Sonny Yates, the rookie, in the blue car. And George Snyder in another orange machine. Ronnie Bucknum. Johnny Rutherford in that bright red car in the sixth row. And Bud Tinglestad on the outside in that sixth row. And they're up the backstretch to Doug Zink.
0: Doug, let me interrupt you for a moment. Watch for Leroy Yarborough. He just came out of the pits. And tell us when he joined you. Go ahead, Doug, on the back.
4: All right, thank you, Sid. They're racing up toward turn number three. They're in good order now as they're entering turn number three. Now here comes Leroy Yarborough joining the back of the pack. Ron Carroll in turn three.
2: All right, Doug, and what a spectacular array of color as they go by us. Back of the field, the deep blue eagle of Denny Holm, a great name in racing, Billy Vukovic, the bright red Reg of Carl Williams. Now the final turn before the flying start, turn four and Jim Shelton.
5: Ron, thank you very much. Everybody is up. It's a rare sight for any person anywhere. I believe unequaled in any other sporting event. Great drivers with beautiful, expensive cars, and what a sight. The front lines have passed. We're down to the end of the big, big race, and here is Sid Collins.
0: We'll see if he gets the flag. They may hold him back. The green flag is out. The world's fastest flying start, and the 1969 500-mile race is on. Turn one, come in, Mike Ahearn.
2: And Mario Andretti dives low into turn one to take the lead, followed by A.J. Foyt, Bobby Unser. Andretti's out in front. Turn two, Howdy Bell.
3: And we can see them coming into this turn. It's Mario Andretti and the bright red number two, A.J. Foyt in second, Bobby Unser third, Car number 82 is in fourth place, and that's Roger McCluskey. And they're coming through the turn in single file, doing a beautiful job to Doug Zink on the backstretch.
6: Thank you, Howdy. Mario Andretti leading with A.J. Voigt right behind him as they stream by the backstretch here toward turn number 3 and Ron Garrell.
7: And Mario Andretti dives low into this number 3 turn, goes by A.J. Voigt. Roger McCluskey now in 3 and 4th, Bobby Unser, Jim Shelton.
5: Car is still there. Number 2, there he goes right now.
0: We're losing Jim's voice on number 4. Mario Andretti is leading the pack as they come by the starting line. Directly behind is A.J. Voigt, followed by Roger McCluskey, Bobby Unser, and next comes number 66, Mark Donahue. Number 1, Mike.
2: Yes, sir. Going by right now, Andretti opens up about a 6 or 7 car length lead over A.J. Voigt. McCluskey and that Unser are falling back a bit. Howdy Bell, turn 2.
3: Right now, through this turn, A.J. Voigt second, and McCluskey is third, Unser is fourth. It's Mark Donahue in fifth spot right now as they're in the backstretch and Doug.
6: All right, and we've got Roger McCluskey pulling alongside A.J. Voigt as they go up the backstretch, turn number 3. Ron.
7: All right, Doug, and just a moment ago, Bruce Walkup went by me, and he was having a lot of trouble with that engine in car number 16. Marty Aldretti still leading the way, Jim Shelton in fourth.
5: Here we come again. Still there.
0: Coming down the main stretch, Mario seems to have extended his lead somewhat. McCluskey has passed Voigt and their teammates, followed by Unser, and then stretching back number 8 and 66 in that order, Gary Bettenhausen, followed by Mark Donahue. Mike?
2: Yes, sir, just by me. Andretti does seem to be opening it up. McCluskey, then Voigt, and then Unser. Howdy Bell.
3: And they're right now is Mario Andretti, then McCluskey, Voigt, Bobby Unser. They have about a 100-yard lead over number 8, Gary Bettenhausen, then Mark Donahue, and then Gordy Johncock in that order. As they're coming through turn 2 beautifully, here's Doug Zink.
6: All right, thank you, Howdy. We noticed last time around Billy Vukovich slowing down somewhat, and Peter Remsen moving his way up through the pack. They're up to turn number 3 and Ron Carroll.
7: All right, and it's Roger McCluskey going by again, A.J. Voigt. Andretti still leading the way, and then Bobby Unser in fourth place, Jim Shelton.
0: Lou Palmer in the south pit. We pick up Jack Brabham making the first pit stop of the day, Lou.
8: Jack is in the pit right now, just coming to rest and raising both arms in the air and going, huh, with them in the Australian form, I suppose. The Repco Brabham car in the pit. He has the engine off, and now they're going to undo the back bonnet on the car, and that's always a bad sign here. So Jack Brabham is experiencing serious mechanical trouble. His running mate Peter Revson was not pressed too far up into the field, and they're going to take a look at the engine compartment on Brabham. This will take time, Sid.
0: We have a new record for the first lap, 162.543 miles an hour for the 2.5 mile set by Mario Andretti, eclipsing Joe Leonard's run in 1968. Now the number 1 pit on the north, Chuck Marlowe.
9: Right, Sid, and we have Bruce Walkup in up here in car number 16, Thermal King Special. He came in almost the same time as Brabham. As a matter of fact, Brabham passed him. Walkup sitting with his visor up. They're climbing underneath the car right now. He may become the second mechanical casualty of this race. Back to you, Sid.
0: Let's pick up the leaders again, Mike, in number 1.
2: All right, Sid, here comes Andretti riding that track apron beautifully, followed by, now A.J. Voigt is at number 2, and McCluskey is third, followed by Bobby Unser. How does it look to you, Hottie Bell?
3: Just beautiful as they come through this turn. Mario with two wheels below the white line as they're through turn 2 with A.J. Voigt in second, Roger McCluskey third, and Bobby Unser fourth, and now here is Gary Bettenhausen in car number 8 in fifth spot. And then comes along Mark Donahue, followed by Joe Leonard, and then Art Pollard in car number 40. Doug Zink on the backstretch.
6: Thank you, Howdy. I wish that you could see Voigt and McCluskey racing up this backstretch side by side. They're up in 3 now in Ron Carroll.
7: All right, Doug, and it was back here on the third turn just a moment ago that A.J. Voigt got around Roger McCluskey, and that's why they're 1-2-3 right now. Jim Shelton in number 4.
5: All right, thank you very much, Ron. Up now, number 2, 6, 82, and 1, and here is it.
0: We're still having a bit of trouble with Jim's microphone, so let's not call him again, in again, Ron, till we get it straightened out, because it's cutting in and out. Mario is holding the lead here, and Lynn Sutton, I think you would agree that it's quite an amazing accomplishment for Mario Andretti, who's had this little time in this car before he qualified to take the lead of this race away from Voigt and Unser.
1: Yes, he has, but he has a great amount of confidence in his chief mechanic, Clint Bronner and Jim McGee, and their preparation efforts. I believe that he came on strong. As soon as he had crashed the other car, they were working feverishly on his two-wheel drive to get it ready for the race. And he's proven once again that he's not only a race driver, but he has a terrific crew behind him. Back to you, Sid.
0: When number 67, Leroy Yarbrough, was left at the lineup at the start of the parade lap, but Chief Stewart Holland Fengler ordered the car to the end of the pit row Attempts were made to start him, and he is started. He is running, and for a slow start, he's now running in 10th position. And John DeCamp, maybe you have some other rundowns for us of the standings right now as Foyt and Andretti come by, and Foyt takes Mario Andretti. Let's take number one turn first. Mike?
2: Okay, Sid, yes, Foyt does dive low. He's in front of Andretti. Andretti just about a car length behind, followed by Roger McCluskey. They're challenging on the short chute. Howdy Bell, we may have a pass there.
6: See them coming into this turn, but Foyt still maintains about a one-car lead over Mario Andretti with Roger McCluskey in third spot, but it may happen on the backstretch. Doug Zeke.
4: Up the backstretch. Foyt still leading, but Andretti pulling outside. He can't get around. Foyt in second. In third place is McCluskey. In fourth place is Unser racing toward third and three and Ron Carroll.
7: All right, Doug, and it seemed like to me just a minute ago that Foyt was really picking it up coming into this number three turn, and that's where he was picking up his speed. Foyt is still leading. Andretti is second place. Now do you sit in the towers?
0: We have seen Mario and Foyt come by almost wheel to wheel as right in front of us, Bill Vukovic's car, number 98, is being pushed toward Gasoline Alley. It appears that car may be in serious trouble, if not out of the race right now. The back stretch and Doug Zink.
6: All right, thank you, Sid. We noticed Art Pollard in the number 40 SDP car getting out of shape coming off of turn number two down here. He's moving very slowly. He's smoking. He's heading up toward turn three right now, Sid. Art Pollard in trouble. Sid, back to you.
0: Can you pick him up, Ron?
7: Yes, I can, Sid. He's coming up to me right now, and he is smoking very badly. Hand in the air. Art Pollard going by us right now, and he looks to be in very serious trouble. A lot of smoke pouring out of that car. Back to you, Sid.
0: Again, trouble for Andy Granatelli, and we see Bill Vukovic walking in front of us right by the BorgWarner Trophy. His car obviously is out of the race. Officially, we'll tell you how many laps. It was less than 10 at number 98 ran. That was the Wagner Lochke brake fluid special, which appears to be the first car out of the race. And a man whose father won this race twice is now number 33 this year. Now Jim Shelton in turn number four.
5: Sid, I hope my microphone's all cleared up. I apologize, and Art Pollard is coming into the pits. That was the only message. Now back to you.
0: You sound good and clear, and I'm delighted because this is the 20th anniversary for Jim Shelton on this broadcast on this turn. I certainly would hate for you not to hear him as one of our veterans. Well, this is a very unusual start for this race, I would say. Here comes number 40 in the pits already, Art Pollard, the STP oil treatment special. And, Len, I know you kind of gave Art some of his start in racing out there in Oregon, didn't you?
1: Yes, as a matter of fact, Art Pollard and I drove together for many years. A great competitor. He started a little bit late to come back here, but...

0: Car 44, Joe Leonard was sixth. Car 4, Lloyd Ruby was seventh. Ruby moved all the way from 20th spot at the start to 7th spot by the 8th lap. Leroy Yarborough in car 67 was running 8th. Mark Donahue, car 66, was 9th. Car 22, Wally Dallenbach was 10th. 11th, car number 90, Mike Mosley. 12th, car number 12, Gordon Johncock. 13th, car 45, Ronnie Bucknam. And 14th, car number 9, Mel Kenyon. Sid, that's the first 14 after 8.
1: All right, we'll be back with the analysis of the start from our race historian, Donald Davidson, in just 1 minute. Back in the Master Control Tower at Indianapolis once again, and here is Donald Davidson. Donald with us for the fifth year. He is the man gifted with the remarkable memory of 500-mile races since their inception. He joined us the first time coming over from England 5 years ago, and now is director of publicity for the United States Auto Club. Don, what are your comments about the start of the race compared with previous 500?
2: Thank you very much, Sid. Mario Andretti leading from the middle of the front row has happened twice in recent years. Jim Rassman, who drove the pace car today, did this in 1956, and also Jim Hurtubise, you will recall, did it with the Novi in 1963. The fact that Leroy Yarborough almost didn't get started brings to mind Bill Cummings in 1936, who, a former winner, was unable to get away from the starting line. Also, Elmer George and Eddie Russo were involved in an accident in the 1957 pace lap and couldn't start. And as Len mentioned earlier, Jimmy Bryan, who was the defending winner in 1959, was only able to just make the one lap.
1: When's the last time, Don, we had an alternate driver start in the 500?
2: When we had what?
1: An alternate driver start, the 34th man.
2: Yes, that would be right back in 1929 when Bill Lindell was brought into the starting lineup because Phil Pardee, who qualified for the race, wrecked the day before it.
1: Thank you, Don. We'll call you back in as the day progresses.
2: All right, sir. Thank you.
1: Donald Davis, now number three, and here's Ron Carroll.
3: All right, sir. Just a moment ago, coming into the third turn, Roger McCluskey got around Mario Andretti. So right now, it's A.J. Foyt, number one, Roger McCluskey in car number 82, a teammate to A.J. Foyt in number two, and Mario Andretti, number three. One other brief comment, said right now, Lloyd Ruby driving a fantastic race, starting back in that seventh row and moving up very quickly through the field. Back to you, Sid.
1: All right, Ron, very good. Now, John DeCamp, can you give us a rundown of any cars out of the race? I saw Vukovic out walking beside his car. I'm sure he's out.
0: The other car that's out so far, Sid, is Art Pollard. They pushed him back to Gasoline Alley and back to the garage area. So I feel certain that with the smoking that was mentioned on the backstretch, that Pollard, in car number 40, a turbo offie, a four-wheel driver, by the way, is out of the race.
1: Okay, John, now it looks like 97, Bobby John's moving past us here. Other cars running smoothly so far. Things have gone very well. Let's keep our fingers crossed. Now the center pit, here's Luke Walton.
4: Thank you, Sid, and here is Art Pollard. Art, what went wrong?
5: Well, evidently something in the drivetrain gave way, and it started rattling and clunking, and the car was jumping all over the track as if it was getting uneven drive to all four wheels. I could hardly keep it on the track, and then when I did hear the rattling and clunking, I pulled in.
4: How soon did you notice this? Were you on the pace lap?
5: Oh, yes. No, not on the pace lap. After running a few hot laps, and I had moved into the top 10 there and looked like I was going to run pretty good. I'd gotten by Gordon Johncock, and things were going to settle down a little bit, and then it started acting up.
4: What now, Art?
5: Well, I hardly worked up a sweat. I'd kind of like to hang around a little while. Maybe Carl will need some relief later on. I might get in his car.
4: Thank you very much, and good luck to you in getting another ride, Art. Art Pollard, now back to the tower and sit.
1: All right, Luke, very good. We'll try to talk to all the drivers who drop out. I know that Art Pollard must be very, very disappointed. He had a lot of trouble trying to get in this race, initially trying a different type of Plymouth engine, which wasn't successful, that Andy Granatelli brought here this year, at least wasn't successful in qualifying it. They did prove quite a few things. And then Art had some spins and finally got into the program, and there are three cars on that team with Mario Andretti and Carl Williams. Bruce Walkup, who was a rookie last year and didn't make it, got in his first race this time and is out early. And, of course, Bill Vukovic, a man who's really made to run by his name and his heritage and his fine work so far as a young driver, last year's Rookie of the Year, goes from that award to 33rd this time. Now to Ron Carroll on the number three turn.
3: All right, Sid, and coming through number three just a minute ago, A.J. Foyt, the leader right now, passed the number 33 car, that is the 33rd qualified car, number 92, Peter Revson. So A.J. Foyt has now lapped the field, Sid.
1: Now to the south pit, Lou Palmer.
6: Double pit stop underway at the moment. Just pulling in, one of the hot cars in the field, Gordon Johncock, number 12, is in. They're checking tire now. No fuel hoses out that I can see. And John Cock is pointing toward the front suspension of the car. They're looking it over now. John Cock staying in the cockpit, and they are going to make a wheel change on it. The wheel being forced now onto the spindle. John Cock is in the pit still, and this is not a fuel stop, so it's not something John Cock had planned or hoped to do. This is costing him time, but they've got it set now. The wheel is on the front side of the car. Suspension apparently all right. Here's John Cock moving out, car number 12, and still in the pit, but not retired from the race. Jack Brabham standing by. They've got both the front and back skin off the car. They're apparently having ignition trouble with 95, but Brabham's ready to go again when they can make it roll. Sid?
1: This is a very active race so far with no yellow out whatsoever. A lot of cars surprising us by making early pit stops. Here's another one rolling in right in front of Chuck Marlowe, I do believe. Can you pick it up, Chuck, and see the number? Looks like Johnny Rutherford from here.
7: Hello, Sid. Yes, sir, it is Johnny Rutherford, car number 36. They are moving into the back of the car, into the transmission area. He has shut the engine off. They're slipping the starter into place, and now they're moving up to the front of the car. Evidently, he has trouble with the engine or maybe suspension and has had to shut the engine off. It looks like he might be in for a while. Back to you, Sid.
1: We have new records being set here again by Mario Andretti at the end of four laps or 10 miles, 163.882. The old record was 162.338 set by Joe Leonard last year. And at the end of 10 laps or 25 miles, A.J. Foyt, the leader, with a record of 164.054. The old record set in 68 by Bobby Unser of 162.905. Now to the number three turn and Ron Carroll.
3: All right, Sid, and going by us right now very slowly, I believe the engine is completely shut off, is car number 45, Ronnie Buckham in the Weinberger Home Special, a turbo offie. The car is down under the white line in the grass, and Ronnie Buckham seems to be in serious trouble with that automobile. He is now stopped over in the fourth turn. Back to you, Sid.
1: That is car number 45, the Weinberger Homes car, Ronnie from La Canada, California. An Eagle built by Dan Gurney and a turbocharged offie for those keeping track of how these engine battles are going today. There's so many little side fringe battles as well. Right now we have in first place A.J. Foyt, man trying desperately in his heart and mind, I'm sure, to be the first man to ever win the 500-mile race four times. We'll be back in 1 minute. Now stay tuned for the greatest spectacle in racing. It's a perfect day here. The temperature was 72 degrees this morning when the crowd came out to watch the cars place themselves on the grid. It's gone up about 8 or 9 degrees since then. Perfect weather for racing, actually. Wouldn't you say, Len, this is ideal weather for racing?
8: Yes, Sid, this is one of the best days I've seen for a long time. Quite excited about it, as though I'd like to be out there myself. I'm trying to keep track, of course, of the space between the cars, trying to get an idea of who is moving up. Of course, Lloyd Ruby has done a fantastic job of moving up through the pack, running about sixth at this time. Gary Bettenhausen doing a fabulous job. He's running right up there with the leaders, I think running about fourth at this time. Of course, these are unofficial.
1: So you're excited. You almost talked into your stopwatch there instead of the microphone. I got him a little off guard. Now the number four turn, here's Jim Shelton.
3: Sid, Ronnie Buckham is a disgusted sort of a man. He has taken off his helmet and his goggles, and he's walking down in the grass toward the pits right now. He parked his number 45 here in the grass, away on the inside, went over and talked to some of the spectators at the stands for a moment. But he looks like he is out, and I am unofficial on that, I know, and back to you, Sid.
1: We now have a new record set at 2.5 miles, 5 miles, 10 miles, and 25 miles. We're into the 22nd lap, moving up now toward the 50-mile marker out of 500. So all four of the records we keep here, which is first, the first, second, fourth, and every 10 laps throughout the day and every 25 miles, we've had new records set by either Mario Andretti or A.J. Foyt, so things are going very well so far. We have a lot of celebrity guests who come to see us throughout the broadcast who are enjoying the 500-mile race. And one of these is a great star athlete in his own right, Mr. O.J. Simpson from Southern California, who's spending his first day here at the 500. O.J., you having a ball?
9: Yes, I'm really enjoying it. It's quite an exciting event. It's something new for me, my first car race I've ever attended, and it's really something.
1: Did you think it was going to be like this?
9: No, I didn't think anything could be like this. I'm looking at the crowd. It's about three Rose Bowls combined right here as far as attendance is concerned. It's really something.
1: Bigger than the average football game even in California.
9: Three times bigger than any game I've been in.
1: And there's Bobby Unser, last year's winner, coming in for a pit stop, O.J. Stand there and watch him with us if you like, okay?
9: Okay, I sure will, sir.
1: Now here's Luke Walton to see what's going on down there. Luke, can you see Bobby?
10: Like a
4: routine pit stop, Sid. This is not a major pit stop because the engine is still running. And the crew, Judd Phillips, Tom Herman, Bill Phelps, Mel Cahill, and Mike Garbedian are around the car just giving it the attention, the routine attention. And it looks as though they're going to get it right back out on the track from right now. The official observer from USAC is out there looking at the right rear tire. And along with him, his assistant, too, and the other men are around that car. But the engine is still running, bear in mind. But he's still taking a little time down there. He's still down there, Sid, so we'll send it back up to you. Thank you.
1: All right, thank you very much, Luke. Out of the race after 9 minutes and 15 seconds was Bruce Walkup, who pitted on the third lap of the race. And number 98, driven by Bill Vukovic, stopped on the leader's third lap also. After 2 minutes and 30 seconds in the pit, a rod came loose, and I imagine his car owner, J.C. Agajanian, will stop by later and give us more particulars. Now to the number 3 turn. Here again is Ron Carroll.
3: All right, Sid. Well, a few minutes ago, about 2 laps before Bobby Unser pitted, we noticed that that car kept dropping farther and farther back in the race. I certainly don't want to wish Bobby Unser any bad luck, but Gary Bettenhausen had passed him about 2 laps before he went into the pits. So he might be watching Bobby Unser in car number 1, last year's champion, very carefully. Back to you, Sid.
1: Back here we have the standings now after 50 miles or 20 laps. And another new record set by A.J. Foyt, who is our leader, 163.916 miles an hour, 163.916. The old record was 162.990 miles an hour. And we now have 2 records set today by Foyt and 3 set by Mario Andretti, who at this time is running in third spot. And Roger McCluskey, Foyt's teammate, the man who hired to drive his car, and the team there with him, along with George Snyder, is running second. A 1-2 sweep at this moment. A car's on fire going by in front of us. Number 38, Jim McElroy. Pick it up, Mike Ahern.
10: Okay, Sid, he is on fire. The tail section of the car is burning. Jim's got his hand up in the air, waving the traffic by him. He's up along the outside retaining wall, still spitting fire and smoke. He's holding up both hands. The cars are slowing down along the track apron. McElroy is climbing out of that smoking car. He's okay. McElroy climbs up on the outside retaining fence. The car is still on fire about halfway through turn number 1, sitting up just a few feet from the outside retaining wall. Traffic is passing, and now they're coming out to put out the fire. The crews are out there. There goes the foam, and that fire is quickly extinguished. But there's a yellow light. Jim McElroy's car burning in turn number 1. He's out. He's okay. But that car, Sid, had about 3 or 4 feet of flame shooting out the rear end of it. It is down, and it's now stalled in turn number 1 as they're putting out the fire here. Yellow light in turn number 1. Now back to you in the tower.
1: Well, it was a frightening sight to see. I'm sure Len Sutton will agree as they came by. Have you ever driven a car that was on fire like that, Lenny?
8: Not one that was like that, Sid. Believe me, there was enough flame coming out of that to scare anybody. The grandstands were on their feet, and I think Jim McElroy would have liked to have been on his feet at the same time. He had his hand in the air trying to get out of the way of the other cars. Moving down into the first turn, up against the outside, I see a car coming into the pits, car number 10. That would be Jim Malloy. I think he may have had trouble up in earlier and maybe up in number 3. Back to you, Sid.
1: Well, I don't know what a driver could do. That's why we have a fellow like Len Sutton up here to tell us. He's been in race cars. Because when you were driving, most of the time the engine was more in the front, which would probably be even worse, wouldn't it, because the flame would come right into your face.
8: Yes, it would. We had, of course, a protective firewall between ourselves and the engine, which, of course, would help. But fire is bad any time, and I assure you that every driver fears fire. Back to you, Sid.
1: The yellow flag is still out for Jim McElroy's mishap on the number 1 turn. Did he get around to number 2, Mike? Where did he stop down there? Is he in front of you or howdy, Mike?
10: No, Sid, he's closer to me. He's about halfway through the corner here, just a few hundred feet from our position here, high above the South Vista Grandstand. He's got his car parked now. That red and white car, I should have said formerly red and white car, now completely covered with foam. It looks like it just came out of a snowstorm. He's sitting down there next to the car. He's all right. They're waving the traffic by him along the track apron, and they're waiting now to get a clearing so they can get that car out of there. Now, just at this moment, the tow truck is coming in from the infield side, parking alongside, and they'll get that car out of there quickly. They have a little break in the traffic now, and so Jim's car will be towed away here in just a second. But Jim is all right. That car, again, Sid, as you said, that's a first for me to see a car on fire coming through this turn. And the fans below us here jumping to their feet quickly, but Jim quickly signaled he was all right. He climbed out of the cockpit. The fire was quickly extinguished. And now the car is being towed away from turn number 1. Back to you in the tower.
1: Okay, Mike. Very bad joke I used a few years ago. That car wasn't old enough to smoke. I think it's a new one. We'll be back now in just 60 seconds. Now stay tuned for the greatest spectacle in racing. Back in the master control tower once again with A.J. Foyt leading after 28 laps. Second is Roger McCluskey in car number 82. Foyt driving number 6. Third is number 2, Mario Andretti. Fourth, car number 8, Gary Bettenhausen. And fifth, number 4, Lloyd Ruby. And as soon as we get a break to do so, John DeCamp will give us the rundown of all the other runners and their positions at this time. Now from Dick Sauer's timing and scoring floor, here is our head computer here at the Speedway for USAC, Ray Paschke. What do you have for us, Ray?
11: Well, just before the yellow light came on, we did this for you. So we picked up off the official timer tape the top three cars, Foyt, McCluskey, and Andretti, and their running speed. It was 163.917 for Foyt, and a 163.7 with McCluskey, a 163.572 for Andretti. In there very tight all the way through. Foyt prior to the yellow light was going about 164.7 on individual lap contest at this time.
1: Thank you, Ray. Come back and see us later with more information from the timer floor. Now to the number one turn, Mike Ahern, come in.
10: Yes, and we should be getting underway here now in just a matter of moments. The car at this moment is being towed by directly in front of us toward the garage area along the infield grass, and the fans there, a round of applause, a little tribute to a great driver, Jim McElreath, and a car that caught on fire coming right into turn number one. And that car, the front wheels are bent way out of shape. The car, like I said earlier, is completely covered with, of course, the foam, and it's now being towed into the garage area. And Sid, we should be getting a green light here any second now. Back to you.
1: Let's hope so. I have a cable here from Graham Hill. Best wishes to all competitors. Sorry not to be with you for the race and the victory banquet. I'd run out of jokes anyway. I'll be listening to your broadcast in London. He's very good at that banquet, as you know, and a great race driver. And as we told you earlier, the car was not equipped, Colin Chapman felt, mechanically to run this race with the bad wheel hubs, and they withdrew Jochen Rindt and Graham Hill's car, the Lotuses.
8: Yes, it is a shame because they were going to be great contenders. They were, of course, copies of the car that Mario Andretti was setting quick time in practice each and every day. And as Colin Chapman felt, the cars may not have been safe enough, and because he was working with people's lives were at stake, he was not going to take a chance. I think a very interesting note at this point, as far as the yellow flag laps are concerned, is that during this yellow flag, there's been one person that has hurt himself severely, I think, and that would be Gary Bettenhausen. He was running a good, strong fourth, only 8 seconds behind second place Andretti. During the yellow flag, he has fallen back, and the gap which was between him and fifth place, which was 12 seconds, now is down to about 1 or 2 seconds. But I think the total spacing between the third and fifth is about the same. But he has just fallen back himself to where he's going to be at least 10 or 15 seconds behind when the green flag comes out.
1: Before I start getting hundreds of letters, I do every year when we don't give you all the standings the way you folks like to keep them. The first one I receive now from the official teletype. Green flag is out now. We're back in running speed right now. Official teletype has just given me the standings at the end of 10 laps. Or 25 miles. We'll try to reach back and see why the others weren't transmitted, but let's pick it up here. At 25 miles or 10 laps, we had car number 6, Foyt, running first. Number 2, Andretti, second. 82, McCluskey, third. 1, Unser, fourth. Car number 8, Bettenhausen, fifth. 66, Mark Donahue, sixth. Number 12, John Cock, seventh. 38, McElreath, eighth. 67, Yarbrough, ninth. And 48, Dan Gurney was running 10th. That was after 10 laps, 25 miles. At the American Association of Racing Writers and Broadcasters meeting yesterday, they picked Mark Donahue, a rookie, as the favorite to win today's race. Second choice of the writers and broadcasters was A.J. Foyt, followed by Bobby Unser and Roger McCluskey, and a few votes went to Andretti, Ruby, and Holm. But Donahue, strangely as a rookie, was picked to win. That's most unusual. Wouldn't you say, Len, were you picked to win as a rookie?
8: I'm sure I wasn't, but the kind of performance that Mark Donahue has turned in all month, being ready each and every day that he came out, proves that not only he is a great contender as a driver, but he has a crew that's capable and knowledgeable enough to be able to back him up every time he comes out on the racetrack. As a matter of fact, I'll have to admit myself, I kind of partially have him picked to win, too.
1: Let's go to the backstretch and Doug Zink.
3: All right, thank you, Sid. If you would, keep your eye on Mario Andretti. As he went by, he raised his hand in the air here on the backstretch. He was in the midst of traffic, but he kept at racing speed. I don't know what his problem might have been. You might be able to tell now, Sid, on the front straightaway.
1: We'll watch for him. He goes by as fast as he can, so maybe he's just waving to a friend. Do you suppose, John DeCamp?
4: Sid, I suspect that was the case. We have a list of where the rookies are that Bill Fledemeyer furnished us. After 26 laps, Donahue, number 66, was 8th. 59, Sonny Eights was 12th. 62, George Fulmer was 22nd. But since that time, George has come back into the pits. Bruce Walkup, number 16, is out of the race. And
0: Revson, number 92, was in 27th spot. That was on lap 26, and those are the rookies we reported on. Sid?
1: We have things running very smoothly right now, even with excitement. Some people say folks come to auto races to see accidents. I never believe that. I never have, and I don't think I will. I think they want to see the thrills we're having today of good, strong competition of drivers and cars, and A.J. Foyt holding that lead, running right alongside Bobby Johns. But, of course, he's undoubtedly lapped him at least once, probably once. It's a beautiful day here in Indiana. The weather is clear. The Goodyear blimp is floating overhead over this crowd of over 300,000. It appears we have the largest crowd ever here. I don't see a spot anybody else to get into, less in this booth, and that's not too easy because Len and John and Bill Dean and I are in here. Lenny?
8: Sid, I wanted to remark that there were about 3 seconds between A.J. Foyt and Roger McCluskey, 2 seconds between Roger and Mario Andretti, 12 seconds between Mario Andretti and Gary Bettenhausen, and 2 seconds between Gary and Lloyd Ruby. I would say that for the first five positions, they're running awfully close. I think that it would be good to remark on the pit stop that we had with Bobby Unser, if we could find that out, please, how long that pit stop was, so that we know how far he is behind.
1: We'll be back here and give you further rundown in just a moment.

0: The Polyglass tire. If it doesn't say Goodyear, it can't be Polyglass.
1: Now we pause 10 seconds for station identification. 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Now to the south pit, here is Lou Palmer.
2: And here in the south pit is Larry Dixon. And on about the 40th lap, we may have indication that the Turbo Fords may need four pit stops, at least some of them. Dixon is in, has picked up his fuel, revving the engine now. He'll be pulling out. Here comes Larry Dixon, car 21, Bryant Heating and Cooling Special. He's back on his way. Meanwhile, Jack Brabham is still in the pit, but not out of the race. They're putting it back together. Jack encountered serious ignition problem. They have traced it, added some fuel to make up for evaporation, I suppose. He's been in the pit almost 40 laps. He may be going back out again shortly.
1: Back here in the tower, we're going to give you the rundown. At the end of 50 miles or 20 laps, we'll still reach back into the previous archives of the day and get the 2.5, 5, and 10-mile standings for you for those who keep records. Right now, at the end of 50 miles or 20 laps, we're now incidentally on the 41st lap. We had number 6, Foyt, running first. Number 82, McCluskey, second. Car number 2, Andretti, third. Number 8, Bettenhausen, fourth. Number 1, Unser, fifth. Leonard, number 44, sixth. Number 4, Ruby, seventh. Number 38, McElreath, eighth. 66, Donahue, ninth. And 48, Gurney, was tenth. And the speed of the leader was 163.916, a new record. Old record was 162.990, set last year by Bobby Unser. So Foyt has that record, and that's the rundown at that time. Now to the center pit, and Luke Walton has Jim McElreath standing by. The boy's car caught on fire. Luke?
3: Jim, how did this fire happen? What started it?
4: I blew an engine coming down the front straightaway, and either the oil hitting the air ignited, or either some of the parts cut a fuel line. I don't know which one yet.
3: When did you notice that it was a blaze?
4: Well, just a few seconds after it blew, I could feel the heat, but it wasn't bothering me. I just kept trying to keep the car out of the groove there as well as I could.
3: How fast was the car going when you got out of it, Jim?
4: Oh, I brought it to a complete stop.
3: Is that the first time you ever drove a car that caught on fire?
4: Oh, I don't remember.
3: Jim, what was going on in your mind when you discovered your car was in flames?
4: Oh, I was just trying to keep it out of everybody else's way down there.
3: What now, Jim?
4: Oh, I'm out of relief. Somebody beneath him.
3: Thank you very much, and thank you, Sid.
1: Luke, I wonder if you might put the headset on McElreath. Can he hear us up here okay? Luke? All right, we're going to adjust that because Len and I were talking about this fire, and we want to get a little closer conversation with Jimmy down there. I'm sure all of his friends.
3: Len Sutton Sid Collins are up in the tower. They want to talk to you, Jim.
5: Okay.
1: Yeah, Jim, can you hear us? There's Sid up here.
5: Oh, yeah.
1: How you doing?
5: Oh, I'm all right.
1: Didn't get singed, did you?
5: No, it wasn't anything.
1: Okay, Len wants to talk to you a minute.
6: Jim, I'm just wondering when you had your first indication you were on fire. I imagine it was quite a thrill.
4: I didn't take but a few seconds, Len. I felt the heat, but it wasn't bothering me any. I just wanted to keep the car and everybody else away. We're good.
6: Well, you did a wonderful job of keeping it out of the way from here. It looked like you had a real fire going. And did you find out what it was that turned loose first, the hose? Or?
4: No, the engine let go and cut something, or just the oil ignited, one or two.
6: Well, you did a wonderful job, Jim, of keeping it under control and keeping it out of the way, because you could have stopped in the middle of the track, and it would have been a very dangerous thing. Back to you now, Sid.
4: Okay, thank you.
1: Okay, fellas, thank you very much. The end of 30 laps is 75 miles, another new record. We've had records at every stop. Things are running smoothly here so far. Number 6, the end of 30 laps and 75 miles. Number 6, A.J. Foyt, was first. 82, McCluskey, his teammate, second. Number 2, Andretti, third. Number 8, Bettenhausen, fourth. Car number 4, Ruby, fifth. 44, Leonard, sixth. 66, Donahue, seventh. 48, Gurney, eighth. 38, McElreath, ninth. And number 1, Bobby Unser, was running 10th. 163.191, the new record. The old record was 166. Correct that. 166.191 is the new record. The old record was 163.162 miles per hour. So we're about 3 miles an hour faster so far at the end of 75 miles. Len, we haven't discussed the fact that Al Unser isn't in this race. Brother of Bobby was on a motorcycle a couple of weeks ago after the first rainout day of time trials. to drive for Parnelly Jones. He flipped the motorcycle, compound fracture of the leg. He is here today, but Bud Tingelstad is driving that car. And that was a very bad break because Al was a strong contender. Let's pick up turn number two. Howdy Bell, they're running kind of wheel-to-wheel out there, aren't they?
7: Yes, we've been watching a tremendous battle here between Wally Dallenbach in car number 22 and Lloyd Ruby in car number 4. These two fellas have really been going at it through turn two here, and we're just going to keep watching this. It's a beautiful battle from here in the second turn, Sid.
1: Now to the south pit and Lou Palmer for another pit stop. Lou?
8: Yes, we've got Peter Revson in the pit. We've got the car being fueled at the moment. Tires checked. They are okay. This is a Repco Brabham. Peter Revson still in the cockpit, and he is not revving the engine. They may have had failure here. Peter Revson in the pit for what looked like a routine stop. Jack Brabham still behind him. Jack sitting on the pit wall and looking over at Peter. And now they're hauling the starter out. So Revson killed the engine on the pit stop, and this costs him time. Peter Revson in the pits now in the Repco Brabham on a routine stop, killing the engine, taking time, now being pushed away. And again, the engine dies, so again, the starter is set into the rear of the car, and they'll be firing it up. And Jack Brabham is still not back in the contest yet, but will not retire from the field. They're still working on Jack's ignition system. And could this starting problem here also relate to ignition? Peter's nodding now to the crew manager. The switches are right. The car now is being fired. He's putting it in gear. Now they're pushing him. He's still got the clutch in, moving right by us. It grabs, and Peter Revson moves back out onto the race course.
1: Nice to have a driver from New York City. We haven't had one for a long time from that area, and that's Pete Revson today. Now we'll be back in 1 minute to Indianapolis and more action. Stay tuned for the greatest spectacle in racing. Sid Collins here at the world's greatest race course, the Indianapolis Motor Speedway, on this, the 48th lap of 200 laps of running of the 53rd annual Indianapolis 500. At the present time, the man who wants desperately to win this race four times will be the first man to ever do it. A.J. Foyt is leading, and his teammate Roger McCluskey is running second. Top contender to Foyt's bid for this win is Mario Andretti, running comfortably right now in third spot, followed by Lloyd Ruby, who's running fourth in car number 4. Behind them is Wally Dallenbach from East Brunswick, New Jersey, in the Sprite Special, running fifth. We have a lot of guests here today who are coming in to see us. Well, before we get to them, we'll go to Doug Zink on the backstretch.
7: All right, thank you, Sid. We noticed the last time around I did not catch Foyt. I saw Andretti. McCluskey had slowed way down here on the backstretch, so Sid, apparently he's going to make a pit stop. Apparently I must have missed AJ. Maybe somebody else on the track has further information. Sid, back to you.
1: Now we'll get our guests on here for a rapid hello. A fellow I broadcast his basketball games all through high school, the big old Oscar Robertson, the greatest in the world.
9: Thank you, Sid. How are you doing?
1: How you like the race? You grew up here.
9: It's a great race. It's really fast this year.
1: Do you have a favorite?
9: No, I just like to see a good race. The competition among the first three is really keen. Foyt, McCluskey, and Andretti, so they're really going all at it.
1: Enjoy yourself. Good to have you back home again.
9: Thank you.
1: Oscar Robertson. Earl McCullough, great ball player with Detroit's Lions. First 500, Earl?
10: Yes, Sid, it is. First time being in Indianapolis.
1: Oh, really?
10: Right.
1: I hope you're having fun.
10: Oh, I am. I'm enjoying it.
1: You know, Simpson was counting the house a little while ago, said this crowd's bigger than UCLA or Southern California or the Rose Bowl.
10: I do believe it is, quite slightly.
1: Glad to have you with us.
10: You too, Sid.
1: Thank you very much. Earl McCullough and Oscar Robertson. Now we have running in first place still, A.J. Foyt, and we'll be watching for that pit stop because pit stops are very important. Len, you might want to discuss this gravity tank and the rules on gasoline and fuel this year.
6: Well, yes, the rule as it stands is that the cars are able to have 250 gallons in their tank, refueling tank. In addition, whatever fuel that they're able to start the race with in their car is the total amount they're able to use. Now, if they run out of fuel, if they burn up more than the not allotted amount, then they're just out. I see coming into the pits Roger McCluskey trying to get in. I'm sure that he's probably has this one of these conditions of running low on fuel. One of the drivers that we've seen an absence of is Gary Bettenhausen. We haven't seen him for some time. He must be stalled somewhere on the racetrack, and that's why we've lost him. Now back to you, Sid.
1: Let's see if one of our boys around the track has picked up Gary's car. If you do so, please let us know. It's a race car with a number 8 on the side and says Thermo King Auto Air Conditioning Special. Jim Shelton on number 4.
7: Betty's up here. We reported a while ago that this gentleman who was way up there in the standings, Gary Bettenhausen with that beautiful blue car, had stalled up here. So we have two cars now stalled, number 45 and number 8 here in number 4. Both drivers got out and walked back to the pit. Now back to you, Sid.
1: Okay, Jim, concise and fast. We thank you for that. Now to the north pit is Chuck Marlowe.
8: Right, Sid, and in the pits, just coming in, Sonny Yates, car number 59, Chronic Grain Transport Special. He killed the engine as he came in on a straight refueling job. They're attempting to complete the refueling and at the same time attempting to start it. At the same time that H is in here, Dennis Holm has just pulled into the pits. They've hooked the static light up. We've got a lot of noise down here by us. The boys are taking advantage of the opportunity to pit for fuel. Here comes Foyt, right behind him, Andretti. You've got a real battle. Back to you, Sid.
1: Okay, let's pick up these stops. Foyt and Andretti are coming in for a pit stop in the center pit. Right in front of us, we can see Andretti. Lou, take it for 15 seconds on Foyt down your way.
8: Right, Foyt is in. The hoses are connected. They're fueling him up now, and 15 seconds just might do it. It's looking like a good, quick pit stop to this point. No additional material being added, no problems being discussed. So A.J. Foyt is in the pit, and down beyond him, Mario Andretti still in, Sid.
1: And we can see Andretti right beneath us in the tower, and we're watching to see when Foyt goes out. Andretti, of course, they're not changing any wheels, any tires. They're putting in fuel. Clint Bronner.
8: This is Palmer.
1: Yes.
8: A.J. pulling out of the pit now. That's Foyt roaring by. He's got an overflow in the back of the car, but I trust it's built that way. Really pouring liquid.
1: And here goes Mario. Mario's going back to try to catch A.J. Foyt. Almost about the same pit time. Perhaps A.J. Foyt's a little bit faster. Mario coming by you and sputtering out, roaring by now. Now he catches hold, and he moves down to the pit exit on the south end of the main stretch. Very exciting with both of these leaders, aside from McCluskey, coming in and out of the pits at the same time. Speaking of excitement, in a few weeks in Langhorne, Pennsylvania, a great USAC championship race will be held. It'll be on the 15th of June, and Irv Freed, who owns that speedway, will be putting on another grand show, won't you, Irv?
11: I sure hope so.
1: We'll have a lot of these drivers here from Indianapolis, too.
11: Yes, a good bit of today's starting field, and I hope they can put on the kind of race at my place that they're putting on here, Sid.
1: This will be the big one for you this summer at Langhorne, won't it?
11: The big one of the year, yes.
1: We'll look forward to being with you, Irv.
11: Thank you, Sid. Be glad to have you.
1: Thank you very much. On Sunday, June the 15th in Langhorne, Pennsylvania, on June the 8th, we'll be in Milwaukee. And incidentally, for the first time ever, there will be a television live and in color in 160 stations coast to coast from Milwaukee on Sunday the 8th of June, from Langhorne on the 15th of June. And I've been asked to be the anchorman on the broadcast to work with Roger Ward. So check your local time and station and your papers and listings in your hometown to watch that race on the 8th and 15th for a couple of championship races. Now number 84, George Snyder, moving into the pit on the south pit area. And down in front of Lou Palmer once again. Lou?
8: Yes, just a little more towards center, but we can see Snyder. And again, the hoses have been hooked up. The team is working very well. They got McCluskey in and out of here nicely. Foyt was in very good form and has extended, by virtue of his pit stop with Andretti's, his lead considerably. And now we've got George Snyder taking on a load of fuel, getting a bit of a drink. They're almost ready to release those hoses now from the gravity-fed tanks. There goes the left hose, now the right. Now they're behind the wheels and pushing, and George Snyder moves out of the pit area and back into the race. Sid?
1: I'm hopeful. Thank you, Lou. I'm hopeful. I gave the 40-lap 100-mile standing. Let's give that now. 165.020 is the new record. 163.358 was the old record. This is held by A.J. Foyt. And at 100 miles, at 40 laps, it was number 6, Foyt was first. 82, McCluskey second. Number 2, Andretti third. Number 4, Ruby fourth. 22, Dollenbach fifth. I'm not going as slowly as before because these positions have not changed since the last time if you're keeping your chart. Number 44, Leonard, 6th. Number 66, Donahue, 7th. 48, Gurney, running 8th. Number 1, Bobby Unser, moves to 9th. And number 59, Sonny Yates, a rookie, coming in 10th. And at the end of 125 miles or 50 laps, we'll have that one for you in just a moment. Matter of fact, I want to call in Don Davidson for any further observations he has out of his historical remarkable memory. Donald?
12: Thank you, Sid. Lloyd Ruby made a spectacular move coming from 20th starting spot to 5th in 20 laps. Other spectacular moves in recent years have been Bill Cheeseburg went from 30th to 6th in 18 laps, and in 1965 Maston Gregory went from 31st to 5th in 30 laps. The furthest back that anyone has come to win was Ray Haroon and Louis Meyer. Haroon in 1911 and Meyer in 36. Both came from 28th starting spot to win the race. Johnny Thompson started 33rd and finished 4th in 1955. And Jim Rathman started 32nd and led at the 110 lap mark and finished second. So far there have been seven winners that have won from the pole position, and Foyt looks like he has an excellent opportunity to be able to become the eighth man to do this.
1: Thank you, Don. Come back and see us. And I want to repeat, Don Davidson does this research material for us out of his mind. He uses notebooks. He's memorized this about every race since they began. Now stay tuned for the greatest spectacle in racing. Back in the Master Control Tower at Indianapolis once again at the end of 125 miles or 50 laps, another new record held by A.J. Foyt of 164.551 miles an hour, eclipsing Bobby Unser's record of last year of 159.888. We're up almost 5 miles an hour faster than last year's speed. And at 125 miles, it was number six, Foyt running first, number two, Andretti moving into second, number four, Lloyd Ruby third, 22, Dahlenbach fourth, 82, McCluskey fifth, 44, Joe Leonard sixth, 42, Dennis Holmes seventh, number 90, Mike Mosley eighth, 66, Mark Donahue ninth, and 48, Dan Gurney running 10th. Out of the race at 125 miles were number 16, Bruce Walkup, number 40, Art Pollard, number 98, Bill Vukovich, number 45, Ronnie Bucknam, 38, Jim McElreath, and number 8, Gary Bettenhausen. So Jim Shelton did locate Gary Bettenhausen for us up on the number 4 turn, and he is now officially, by our information, out of the race. A good friend of ours has been in town for a week writing about the race is columnist Jim Murray, who's been having a lot of fun with the activity here. And another great journalist, newspaper man, is a fellow all of us who in World War II know so well for his fine G.I. Joe and Stars and Stripes. I was over in England in World War II, Bill Molden, and I enjoyed very much all of your activity. I don't know if you do racing or not, but you certainly handle the Jeeps pretty well and our trucks.
11: Thank you. I think those fellows are driving a little too fast out there, don't you?
1: Well, it's hard to find a place to park out there comfortably right now. This your first 500, Bill?
11: No, I was here in 64.
1: How's it changed?
11: Well, that was a bad one. You remember when a couple of guys got killed, and it almost spoiled my appetite for the thing. But I'm glad I came back.
1: Well, luckily we have a safe one. Let's keep our fingers crossed. Okay.
11: Right. Yeah, I don't like to see people get hurt, but I sure like to see them race.
1: Great. Well, they're racing now. Thank you, Bill.
11: Sure.
1: Good to see you, Bill Malden, who wrote G.I. Joe for Stars and Stripes. Here with our friend Bud Goodyear, who dropped by to see us today. Mike Ahern, turn number one.
13: Yes, Sid, we almost had some trouble here in turn number one. Bobby Johns in car 97, just about out of this turn, lost something in the rear of his car. Looked like a spring came out and bounced along the track. Bobby did a little bit of a shimmy coming out of the turn, going into the short chute. He got up along the wall, raised his hand in the air to tell everybody he was okay, to signal the traffic by him. He straightened it out, got into turn two all right, and there was no yellow light. But he left a small piece of his car somewhere down there on the track. Okay, Sid, back to you.
1: We've been given information that car number 22, that's Wally Dahlenbach, in the Sprite Special from East Brunswick, New Jersey, is now in the lead, only because I'm sure he hasn't made his pit stop, but he has now taken over the lead, and that means he makes the Autolite Pacemaker Club for leading this race for at least one lap. Right, Len?
6: That's right. I believe that, we see him coming into the pits right now, either coming in or he's just getting ready to leave. I guess he's getting ready to leave. So he has now made his first of what will be at least three pit stops. I was watching, of course, A.J. Foyt and Mario Andretti, because they have made their first pit stops, and of course now they have gone back into running number one and number two on the racetrack. And there's about a 21 to 22 second gap between A.J. Foyt and Mario Andretti for what is now again first and second place. Wally Dahlenbach, although we haven't been watching him too close, has been doing a marvelous job moving right up in through the field, running in the top five. Lloyd Ruby, of course, is still in the top five, doing a excellent job. These are the five people that are moving right up front. Back to you, Sid.
1: Now in the center pit, here's Luke Walton.
3: With Carl Williams. Carl, what went wrong with the car?
14: Well, we were running real good, and the clutch started slipping when I picked up George Snyder, and the yellow light came out, and I couldn't pick up back any speed. The clutch was slipping so bad, so I guess we're out today.
3: Any idea what caused that clutch slipping?
14: No, I really don't know. It's just one of the mechanical failures you get with racing, and it just started slipping real bad, so it's an unfortunate thing, because the car was sure working beautiful. We started 30th. I see right now George Snyder's running about 10th, so we went up to about 11th and about 40 laps.
3: Well, we're sorry to see you out of the race, Carl, and good luck next year.
14: Okay, thank you very much.
13: And now back to Sid.
1: Well, that knocks out two of Andy Granatelli's hopes for his first victory in 23 tries here at the 500-mile race. He still has Mario Andretti in car number two, his STP Oil Treatment Special. In fact, Andy had his first win ever in championship racing at Hanford, California just a few months ago. He entered 11 cars here this year, only got three of them in the race, and now two are out already in Art Pollard and Carl Williams. Mario's the last hope left. So, Andy is a very controversial gentleman with his turbines and one thing or another. He still has one guy going out there, and he's really going, Mario Andretti, at the present time, running in third spot. Here's Wally Parks, who's head of the National Hot Rod Association. They hold their big nationals here in September, and, of course, they hold them all over the country all the time. Doing a fantastic job with another great growing automotive sport, don't you, Wally?
15: We sure do. We got drag racing. It doesn't quite compare with what's going on here, but it's growing, and as you know, we'll be back here in 90 days, Sid, with the NHRA Nationals on Labor Day weekend, and I just hope at some time that we'll be able to draw some crowds that look like this and have this kind of enthusiasm packed all over the place.
1: Well, the main stretch here would be good for drag racing for a few minutes, wouldn't it?
15: Well, we've got an awful lot of our drag racing people here, as you know, down in the pits. Not too many of them out in the cars out there, but the same kind of people and the same kind of enthusiasm.
1: Good to see you, Wally. Thanks for stopping
15: by.
1: Wally Parks, head of the National Hot Rod Association. We're now on the 62nd lap, 164 miles. Foyt in number six is leading. 22, Dallenbach is second. Number four, Lloyd Ruby is third. Number two, Andretti is fourth. Number 44, Joe Leonard is fifth. Number 30, must be a mistake on there, or else I can't read it. Hit number 90, Mike Mosley. Now they switched the lights on me. Well, we'll have to get that from John DeCamp. We have a column, a scoring column out here with electrically numbered, and they flash, and that just about finishes you when they're flashing. Right, John? Are yours flashing down there?
13: I just copied them down from the scoring pylon, Sid. You said number 90, Mike Mosley, was in fifth. I listed him in sixth. In seventh place was car 66, Mark Donahue. In eighth, car 42, Dennis Holm. In ninth, car 48, Dan Gurney. In tenth, car 84, George Snyder. 11th, car 1, Bobby Unser. 12th, car 82, Roger McCluskey. 13th, car 59, Sonny Yates. 14th, car 57, Carl Williams. Williams, by the way, has now dropped out of the race. 15th, car 15, Bud Tinglestad. 16th, car 29, Arnie Knepper. 17th, car number 11, Sammy Sessions. 18th, car number 9, Mel Kenyon. 19th, car 67, Leroy Yarbrough. 20th, car 21, Larry Dixon. 21st, car 92, Peter Revson. 22nd, car 97, Bobby Johns. And 23rd, car number 10, Jim Malloy. That was the way the pylon read just before they started to switch the lights, Sid.
1: We'll ask you to come back in 60 seconds here to Indianapolis. In the meantime, listen to this. Stay tuned for the greatest spectacle in racing. Sid Collins again in the Master Control Tower. And we have a little information here about those fast pit stops when Foyt and Andretti came in at the same time. Foyt came in the 52nd lap for fuel and pitted 28 seconds. Andretti came in for fuel and pitted 43 and 3/10 seconds, which is quite a difference indeed. Now to the number three turn, and here is Ron Carroll.
2: All right, Sid, and going by me real slow, dropping down below the white line and into the grass right now. Car number 11, the Sam Sessions in the Valvoline Special, a turbo off me. He's down into the lap of the white line. The engine, I believe, is completely turned off, and he looks to be in serious trouble. One other comment, Sid, if I may take just a moment. We were looking for the other Agaginian car driven by Bobby Johns, car number 97, and it went down below the white line a while ago, apparently into the pits, and has not come back out as yet. Back to you, Sid.
1: All right, let's swing around the track now and see what everybody is doing, shall we? Pick it up, Mike Ahern. What observations do you have?
13: Okay, Sid, I think I have a partial explanation for Bobby Johns' trouble, as I reported earlier here. Just about three-quarters of the way through the turn, he lost something out of his car. Might have been part of the suspension. And he did a bit of a shimmy out there, straightened his car out, and then got inside turn number two down low along the white line. And that's probably the reason for Bobby Johns being out of this race at the moment. Otherwise, things look pretty good here. Bobby Unser continues to pick up speed through turn number one. The sun is going under a cloud, and it's a perfect day for racing at the moment. Okay, Sid.
1: Number two, come in, Howdy Bell.
7: Sid, one of the innovations I thought we might mention this year for driver protection is these new helmets that many of the drivers are wearing that completely cover the face. It's one solid unit, and it does completely cover their face, and looks like it might be a nice safety factor for the drivers this year. One other thing we would like to mention, car number 15, which is being driven, of course, by Bud Tingelstad through this turn a couple of laps ago, was quite wiggly and out of the groove, but we've been watching him since then, and he seems to be all right now. Back to you.
1: All right, number three, Ron Carroll.
2: Okay, Sid, and I've been watching very carefully Mario Andretti, and he seems to be moving back into traffic. He was in traffic a while ago, passed just about everybody. Sonny Yates was one of those that I recall that he did pass, and is back in some more traffic right now. It apparently is picking up just a bit on A.J. Hoyt, that time that he lost down in the pit. Sid?
1: All right, number four, and Jim Shelton.
2: Sid, it looks like a pit stop up here in number four now. We have three cars that are parked. Sammy Fisher just pulled her over here in the grass, and he got out. He's taking off his goggles and his helmet right now and waving to the crowd. So we have 45, 8, and number 11 parked up here in number four. Just another moment here, number 44 and number 66, a couple of cars that are doing great here in number four corner, Joe Leonard and Mr. Donahue. Now back to you, Sid.
1: I have some information, John DeCamp. I don't know if this agrees with what we gave before or not. They have here on the teletype. And, of course, keep in mind, fans, that no information we give is really official. It's unofficial official because it takes till 8 o'clock tomorrow morning until Dick Sauer and the group check the tapes even for finishing positions. But they indicate that Bruce Walkup in number 16 went out after one lap. Jack Brabham, car number 95, was out after two laps. And Vukovic out after two laps. I don't have that information, do you? Do you have, does that match your information at all?
16: Sid, it's difficult for us to tell when they make the decision that the car is out because Walkup came in after just about one lap and stopped down there, then apparently didn't make the decision for three or four more laps. The race was going on, Walkup sat in the pits and didn't do anything, but he was the very first car to pull in the pit.
1: Well, in that case, let's all go down together here, shall we? And I'll give you what we have on the teletype. We have Walkup one lap, Brabham two laps, that's 95. Number 98, Vukovic out after two laps. Number 40, Pollard, seven laps. 45, Bucknum, 16 laps. 38, McElreath, 24 laps. 36, Rutherford, 24. And number 8, Bettenhausen, 35 laps. Now to the South Pit and Lou Palmer.
8: And regarding Jack Brabham, so we really can't take him out no matter what the teletype said because Black Jack's right here, suited up, sitting on the wall and watching. And as Jan Eden put it, his crew seems to be gaining some valuable experience, but we can't take him out of the race. They're still working on an ignition system that isn't valid and vital. And rather than out of the race, Jack has just made so far a 69-lap pit stop. Sid?
1: That's a long one, isn't it? Len, you remember some long pit stops, don't you, old friend?
6: Yes, I think I set one in 65 for 18 minutes, but it's not one I like to remember. I'd like, if I could, maybe to review maybe some of these front runners. As I see it right now, A.J. Foyt is leading the race, and 9 seconds behind is Lloyd Ruby running second, and 2 seconds behind Lloyd is Mario Andretti running third, and 3 seconds behind Mario Andretti is Joey Leonard running fourth. I believe that's, of course, unofficial, but that's the way it looks to me. Number, I might add, fifth place is Wally Dahlenbach. He's back about another 20 seconds.
1: We have a lap prize money after 50 laps. 50 laps would be 125 miles. Foyt, $6,750. Andretti, $750. And now we have the leaders at the end of 60 laps or 150 miles. 161.503 was the new speed, which is a new record. And the old record was held by Parnelly Jones in 1967 when he drove the turbine. So Foyt now, driving a turbocharged Ford, has gone faster than Parnelly's speed of 67 in that sensational Granatelli turbine. That record was 158.027, almost 3 miles an hour, a little more than 3 miles an hour faster, as a matter of fact. And at that time, the standings were number six, Foyt, was first. Number four, Ruby, second. 22, Dahlenbach, third. Number 2, Andretti, 4th. 44, Leonard, 5th. 48, Gurney, 6th. 42, Holmes, 7th. 66, Donahue, 8th. 90, Mosley, 9th. And 84, Snyder was running 10th. New record, 161.503. Old record, 158.027, set by Parnelly Jones in 1967. Now stay tuned for the greatest spectacle in racing. Let's swing around the track, Len, shall we, and see what our boys are doing. Catch them off guard. Let's start with number four first, Jim Shelton.
2: All right, Sid, thank you very much. And still a great battle here and just a great race as we have had all the way through this thing with only one spin, as you have.
7: have reported. Now it's back with Ruby pushing Andretti. So it's Andretti, Ruby, and now Ruby, Andretti again. So right back to you, Sid.
1: All right, and to John DeCamp here in the booth.
16: Sid, you were just speaking about pit stops with Len. Bobby Unser stopped three times. We clocked him on his second stop at 1:07, and on his third stop at 1:14. Sid?
1: And Foyt's in the pit right now. Let's interrupt you for Lou Palmer.
8: And that's it. Foyt is in the pit right now, and he's in close conversation with the crew. They're not doing anything at all. There's no reason to dump fuel in it. He's just picked that up within the last 10 laps. No reason to change rubber. They've checked it all, and that was taken care of, too. And so Foyt has come in, had a discussion. Now they're leaning on the car as if to push it out, but Foyt isn't ready to go. There's more conversation, and they are now putting the fuel hose on the inside tank side of the car. AJ has designed the Coyote so that he's got a kind of gravity flow from the tank that is located on the near side as they run around the track here, and then we'll throw that fuel up to the outside of the car, and he can control or balance the weight that way. So there may have been a problem with that system within it. Foyt picked up a little more fuel and is back now out on the track. Sid?
1: A.J. Foyt trying to become the first man in history to win the 500-mile race four times, desperately fighting for it right now. Unofficially on the tower, he is running sixth at this moment, but of course the pit stop confusion drops a man back in a hurry. Now to the number three turn, Ron Carroll.
4: All right, Sid, I thought I might make a comment here that Len Sutton might be able to diagnose for us. On A.J. Foyt's car, as he goes out of the number three turn and starts to throttle it once again, there is some smoke coming out the rear and the bottom of that automobile. I don't know whether that will help Len out or not, but he is having trouble with that car. Sid, back to you in master control.
1: Len, do you have a response to...
6: The only comment I could make would be that prior to the race, they did want to take off one airfoil, which would reduce the engine temperature so that it would be so that he could run at full speed with no problem. If there is smoke coming from the car, it's very possible they have had overheating, and this could be the condition. Back to you, Sid. Here comes A.J.
1: And
6: Foyt.
1: And Foyt is coming back in the pits once again, Lou. Pick him up.
8: Right, we see him down there, and there's not much they can do now, Sid. This is a matter of conversation. It isn't happening right. One talks to Foyt, the other looks at the car and gets ready to push it on out again. Foyt is attempting to explain his difficulty. He is not by any means getting out. He hasn't unbuckled yet, but he is not at all satisfied with what's going on at the moment. A.J. Foyt sitting in the cockpit, the crew standing there. There is virtually nothing now that they can do. I am some distance from him, but I do not believe the car is now running. Foyt looking beyond him, pointing to one of the fire safety men, but simply to indicate, I think, a message to carry to another member of the crew. The engine is off at the moment, but Foyt still sits in the cockpit, so we'll watch him very closely and give you a report should he leave. Meanwhile, back into competition now. Denny Holm has made his pit stop and is back on the track. Sid?
1: Well, we certainly want to watch A.J. Foyt very carefully. That's the man who is picked by many to win this race. Of course, it's difficult right now, taking all this time in the pit. Number 44, Joe Leonard, last year's pole sitter in the City Daytona Beach Special. Smokey Yunus' car back out after a rather elongated stop. This boy did so well in that turban last year and had his heart broken when the car stopped with just nine laps to go. Joe Leonard making his stop and going back out once again. There's been lots of excitement here today already, but our 500 has a long, long way to go. These are the fastest cars, as you've heard by these new records, in Speedway history. With an average qualifying speed of 166.295 miles an hour, these 33 cars are highly strung and driven to the limit. The drivers like Mario Andretti and Lloyd Ruby and Dan Gurney know their choice of equipment is critical. One part that can't take the pace spells that long, slow crawl back to the pits. Another year wasted. And here comes Mario Andretti into the pits right now. 20 of the 33 starters this year chose Autolite spark plugs to get them through these 500 miles of torture. Let's pick up the pit stop first and then more about Autolite. Mario stopping right in front of us. We can watch him here. Don't even need the glasses for that look-see down there. And Len Sutton has the stopwatch on to see how long the pit stop is. And Mario now is in first place on the scoring column, having taken over the lead from Foyt during his pit stop. Of course, this will drop him back once again. And it gets so jammed up now with three mandatory pit stops, Tom taking four, we have no way of knowing who's going to lead at the end of this race at all. This makes it a big kick for us. We hope you're enjoying this great spectacle, too. Len, you have the watch on him.
6: Yes, and I'm going to stop my watch right now, and it looks like about 37, almost 38 seconds, which is
17: almost the same as what Joey Leonard had, so I would say that our first and second place are still going to be running about the same. Back to you, Sid.
1: Well, it certainly wasn't spark plugs, was it? 20 of 33 starters this year chose Autolite spark plugs to get them through these 500 miles of engine torture. Spark plugs that are carbon copies almost of the ones you buy. Shouldn't this kind of spark plug be in your kind of car? Take a tip from Andretti and other experts. Ask for Autolite, the only name you need know for spark plugs, batteries, filters, shock absorbers, and complete ignition systems. Now 10 seconds for station identification. This is the Indianapolis Motor Speedway Network. Sid Collins here once again with my compatriot Donald Davidson and a few, I'm sure, important comments from him about the running of this event today.
12: Thank you very much, Sid. A lot of cars are making pit stops. As with last year, the attrition rate is fairly high. Of course, the most disastrous year would be 1966, when 11 cars were eliminated in that accident right at the start, and only 15 cars had been running at 100 miles. The best ever was in 1954, when Bill Homeyer was the first man out of the race, and he completed 74 laps for 33rd place. Lloyd Ruby and A.J. Foyt are in an interesting battle here for the most number of laps completed. Going into the race, Ruby had completed 1,560 laps in competition here, and Foyt was second with 1,528.
1: Okay, Don, thank you. Now to the center pit, Luke Walton.
18: Thank you, Sid. We have Leroy Yarbrough here today, who has been having a lot of tough luck. First, let's start out at the starting line, Leroy. What happened there?
19: Well, a couple things, really. The car didn't crank immediately, so after it didn't crank, we just kind of pulled it off and waited on the second lap around so that maybe we could save this extra gallon or two of gas that it takes to go around this place and maybe have a little bit of an advantage there, because fuel is going to be a bit of a problem. And then when we got going, well, naturally I caught back up and got started off right. And I had been conservative with the car, just running it fairly easily to begin with, running in the draft behind two or three cars, Dallenbach and Ruby. And they were setting a pretty good pace, so I just ran it. Then when I made my pit stop, the guys got me to pit, but they forgot about, they threw their board down and I didn't know where to stop. So I had to go around and come back in again. And by that time, I did remember to pick the board back up.
18: So you overshot your pit for the first pit stop. Then when you came in, did they find the difficulty in the car?
19: No. No, I actually got going again and caught back up with Ruby, which technically I should have been quite a bit ahead because I had a good pit stop the second time. It's just that they got excited the first time, I guess.
18: How was the car handling for this trouble set out?
19: Really beautiful. I hadn't really ran the car hard yet. I went back out and started running, and I was loaded with fuel running 66, 67.
18: Now, didn't you pass A.J. Foyt?
19: Right. Well, after I came out of the pits, well, I finally saw A.J. ahead of me, and I caught him and passed him and just went on. And I guess he must have been pacing himself, because I had started the race by then. And then, of course, the exhaust pipe broke, and that's the end of it.
18: Well, thank you very much for dropping past Leroy, and a lot of good luck to you in future racing. And now back

0: off the engine, Dale?
1: Well, we bought Fred Offenhauser out in 1946.
0: So over 20 years, you've been improving and making more sophisticated that particular engine.
1: Right.
0: And just the other night at the banquet here, you received the award as the contributor to racing for everybody in the profession. We congratulate you.
1: Well, thank you ever so much, Sid.
0: Thank you so much for stopping by.
1: Thank you.
0: Yes, sir. Dale Drake, one of the developers of the great Offenhauser engine. Now the North Pit, Chuck Marlowe.
2: Right, Sid. Lloyd Ruby is out of his car. Car number four is in the pits. There is water underneath the car. He's broken his coolant system. They are making just normal protection routine around the car with the firefighting apparatus. So I would assume that the liquid on the track is the coolant. Ruby is out of the car. They're pushing the car down now toward Gasoline Alley and eventually the garage area. Back to you, Sid.
0: Now stay tuned for the greatest spectacle in racing. Back in the master control tower once again, and Mario Andretti has taken over the lead as Chuck Mahler reported to you. Lloyd Ruby in the Wind Spitfire car is out of the race this time. Just walked by us and got a nice round of applause. Some of the boys, Bob Veith, Bobby Grimm, and some others were dressed for relief today. The weather report last night indicated it might be up in the 90s. We got very lucky, Len, on the weather because yesterday here it was stifling hot in the 90s. Today it's been ideal in the mid-80s and not so much humidity.
3: As a matter of fact, the track temperature was 145 degrees as measured yesterday, which is unusually hot. But it has been a much better day, much smoother. I just took a traffic count out there, and there's 18 cars still running, Sid, just as a general count. Back to you.
0: At the end of 100 laps, or 250 miles, the halfway point. Halfway point. A new record was held by Mario Andretti of 159.970 miles per hour. The race record here is 152.882, so they're running 7 miles plus faster than the 500, but of course some more yellow could come out. So after 250 miles, 159.970, the old record of 159.039 was set by Bobby Unser last year. And the standings at the halfway point of 250 miles as follows. Number two, Mario Andretti, first. Four, Ruby, second. 44, Leonard, third. 48, Gurney, fourth. 42, Holm, 5th. 90, Mosley, 6th. 66, Donahue, running 7th. 6, Foyt, 8th. 84, Snyder, 9th. 82, McCluskey, running 10th. And after that, since the green is out, I'll give you the rest of the rundown here at 250 miles, the halfway point. Number 1, Bobby Unser, was running 11th. 15, Bud Tingelstad, who took over from Al Unser after his injury, running 12th. Number 9, Mel Kenyon, 13th. Number 12, John Kopp, 14th. 21, Dixon, 15th. 92, Revson, 16th. 59, Yates, Sonny Yates, 17th. 97, Johns, 18th. 10, Jim Malloy, 19th. 95, Jack Brabham, running 20th. And number 11, Sam Sessions, running 21st. Number 90, Mike Mosley, the Z-Call Lubade Special from La Puente, California, comes in for a pit stop. And we'll go up to number 4 turn again and call in Jim Shelton.
4: Fast remark here that George Snyder now has pulled off here, and he has bitten the grass too. That makes four cars. However, Sammy Sessions' crew came up here and pushed him in, and as you reported a while ago, he's back in the race now. So at the moment, we see three cars parked up here, and that happens to be number 45, number 8, and now number 84, George Snyder. Back to you, Sid.
0: All right, Jim. And alongside me is a veteran car owner here, the veteran car owner of them all, J.C. Agajanian, who started out with Bobby Johns and Bill Vukovich. And Bill Vukovich, I don't know if the records indicate the official standings or not, was one of the first, if not the first man out of the race.
5: That's right, Sid. Bill told me down the backstretch after the start of the first lap, his engine made a big noise, and some parts came flying out the side of it, so it exploded. I don't know why. It was a brand new engine.
0: I didn't know you were working on the car personally this morning, Aggie.
5: No, I really wasn't, but my boys have done a fine job in preparing. We never had a problem the whole month of May, and then all at once, the first lap, out goes the good car, the best car of the two, and now Bobby Johns in 97 is hanging right in there just as I expected him to, and he's in 18th position now, I think, and moving up. You know, he started in 32nd spot, so he's moved up quite a ways, and if that car stays running, I think Bobby will finish in the top 10.
0: Well, in a few weeks, we'll be seeing you at Pikes Peak, won't we?
5: That's right. That's June 29th. That won't be very long, and You know, you ought to get with me one of these days and run those Aggie bikes. We got a

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1: By the way, I picked your motorcycles, your truck. I could probably do that okay with you.
0: Okay, Sid.
1: Thanks for stopping by.
0: You bet.
1: J.C. Agajanian with Bill Vukovich and Bobby Johns. Vuki, the first man out of the race today, and Johns is still out there running. Now at the end of 275 miles, or 110 laps, we have a first time we have not had a record since the 150th mile. We're 275 miles. The speed, 158.728 miles an hour. 158.728. The old record was 159.531, held by Bobby Unser and set by him last year. The leader at this time was still Mario Andretti. Number two. Number 44, Joe Leonard, moving into second. Number 90, Mike Mosley, third. 48, Dan Gurney, fourth. 42, Dennis Hulme, fifth. 82, Roger McCluskey, moving up to sixth. 66, Mark Donahue, seventh. Number one, Bobby Unser, eighth. Number 12, Gordon Johncott, ninth. And number nine, Mel Kenyon, who came in third last year, moving into contention for the first time in 10th. There are 19 cars running right now, and 14 cars, by our figures, out of the race. Let's go around for brief comments from my boys in the various remote spots, starting with number one. Mike Ahern, come in.
2: Okay, Sid, I think everybody here at number one is finding this turn fairly easy to handle, except for perhaps for Roger McCluskey. He's driving through here very beautifully, except when he gets out of the turn, he's riding a little higher on the track, perhaps looking for another groove now. The sun is pretty hot. It's getting now later in the afternoon, and perhaps there's a bit of oil down in the groove, so Roger's getting out of it a bit, coming up, stirring up a little dust topside on the track. Otherwise, everybody having a smooth ride through turn number one.
1: All right, Howdy Bell on number two, come in.
3: Yes, Sid, we're right here. We've been sitting here in turn two watching an enjoyable race indeed, as we've been taking particular notice of the team cars of Sonny Yates, the rookie, in car number 59, and, of course, Mel Kenyon in car number 9. They are team cars, and both of these gentlemen are handling their cars beautifully through this turn. They're running consistent, and as you mentioned, Mel just a moment ago, has now moved into contention, Mel being a three-time former midget championship at the United States Auto Club. So it's a good race from position two.
1: I might say tomorrow night is the victory banquet here. The total prize should be around $750,000. And in a week, the winner goes to Wabash, Indiana for the wardrobe, traditional gift of $1,000 worth of clothing from Dick Miller's at Dick's Menswear. Winning the race these days puts a man in line for extra appearance money, endorsements, other fringe benefits worth about $200,000 or more to him if he wins this 500-mile race. You know, Len, when I began this job back in 1948, I hoped that someday I'd broadcast the race 22 years, as I'm doing today. And at the time, I told that to a friend, and he said, there's about as much chance of that happening as getting a man on the moon. Well,
4: I'd say that chance of getting a man on the moon looks better, of course, all the time.
1: Pete Conrad's here today, you know, who might be one of those first men up there.
4: Yes, we've had several of the astronauts here, some of those that have already been up and some that are going up here as visitors. We've had many people coming to this, the greatest race in the world, to watch these fine drivers. I have to say fine drivers because they are doing a tremendous job. Back to you, Sid.
1: Well, we have Andretti in first place and Leonard second and Gurney is third right now, back in 60 seconds. Now stay tuned for the greatest spectacle in racing. Back in the control tower once again to try to get these out of the way for those folks who keep charts, and many thousands and thousands of you do. Our information was not being teletyped due to the mechanical problem earlier of the first, second, and fourth laps, 2.5, 5, and 10 miles. Let me run those off just for those folks who are. It saves a few thousand letters. At 2.5 miles, it was Andretti leading in number 2. 6, Floyd was second. 82, McCluskey was third. 1, Unser was fourth. 66, Donahue was fifth. Number 8, Bettenhausen, 6th. 12, Johncock, 7th. 40, Pollard was 8th. 48, Gurney was 9th, and 67, Yarborough was 10th. And at 5 miles, it was identical up through the first four. Number 8, Bettenhausen was 5th. 66, Donahue was 6th. Number 12, Johncock was 7th, as far as they went. And at 10 miles, number 2, Mario was 1st. Number 6, Foyt was 2nd. 82, McCluskey was 3rd. 1, Unser was 4th. 8, Bettenhausen was 5th. And those are all the figures we're going to have today because they just barely got those to us for the first three rundowns. Len?
4: I think that some of the drivers never really get noticed sometimes as much as they should. I think one of these, of course, could be Mike Mosley, who is running. They had him about fourth at one time. They have him now back around sixth. I'm just wondering, of course, which would be accurate. But he has done a tremendous job of moving up through that field, running good, consistent laps. He doesn't say too much, but when he gets in a race car, he knows what he's supposed to do. Back to you, Sid.
1: Well, this has been a very unique race in many ways, and I think we'll see more surprises before the day is over. With additional information, here's John DeCamp.
2: Sid, I have 11 cars that are out of the race, and one George Snyder that may be out, because we got a report from, I think, the number three corner that there are four cars parked over there, or have been four cars parked over there. But there are three other cars that are running a lot slower than the race pace. Jim Malloy in car number 10 is running a little bit sick. So is Sam Sessions in car number 11. Larry Dixon in car number 21 isn't going as fast as the pace of the race at the present time. So while I have only 11 listed out and three running slower, there are apparently a couple of other cars stopped around the track, and A.J. Foyt is still down in the pits. They're still working on him. Two of the five rookies are out of the race, Fulmer and Walkup. Three of the rookies are still running. Donahue is running in seventh spot. Revson is running in 14th, and Eats is running in 13th place in the race.
1: Our starter, as always, doing a fine job from Portland, Oregon, is Pat Vidan. The chief steward right alongside him, or back on the chair with the bright red hat, so we can all see him. Black flag is out for number 21, Larry Dixon, the Bryant Heating and Cooling Special. That could mean many things, Len. Could mean something's falling off the car, something's leaking, or what else?
4: That's right. It doesn't mean that the car is out necessarily, but it does mean that it is mandatory that he pulls into the pit, get an inspection, and if he's all right, he can move back out.
1: Come in for consultation. Up Dick Enberg, a broadcast friend of ours in Los Angeles, enjoying us today and hearing the broadcast. He's from Indiana. Frank Alton and Pat Hanna out there, too. We have the standings now at 275 miles, or 110 laps, to verify for you. It was not a record, 158728. And the prize money at 250 miles, Foyt won over $10,000, $10,050 at 150 a lap. Andretti, $2,850. Dallenbach, $900, and Ruby, $1,200.
4: Speaking of team efforts today, Sid, I believe another team effort, of course, would be Dan Gurney's Olsonite Eagles. They are running at the present time, by our tote board anyway, running third and fourth. I believe that's with Dan Gurney running third and possibly Dennis Holm running fourth. But that is a good team effort. Two cars entered, two of them still running and running in good contention. You just can't already beat that. Back to you, Sid.
1: Now back to the south pit, Lou Palmer.
2: And right now in the pit, and he didn't want to be, Larry Dixon. The black flag was given to him. Observers out on the course noticing something they felt not quite right with the car. USAC officials, a pair of them, are looking it over right now, and from where we see, they don't apparently have any quarrel with it at all. They're giving it fuel, both tanks, all around. One hose has now been disconnected. Nothing like what happened to Ruby will be allowed here. The talk just swept up the pit area, leaving a hose connected as Ruby pulled away and costing him while he was running in first place. They've shut the engine off on Dixon. They are making an examination, but the USAC people don't seem to be at all concerned. Larry is looking around and waiting to see whether or not he's going to get pushed out again, and apparently he is not. They're taking the bonnet off the back of the car. Larry Dixon stepping out, and here is A.J. Foyt back in the cockpit, pulling the goggles down and moving back out on the course. Sid?
1: A.J. Foyt back on the track, as reported to us just now by Lou Palmer, in number 21, Larry Dixon's car, the Bryant Heating and Cooling Special. We have the standings now at 120 laps for 300 miles, 159014, which is another new track record. We didn't have one the last time with Mario Andretti at 275 miles. He was the leader at 300 miles. The old record set by Bobby Unser last year of 155.861. And here's the way they stood at 300 miles. Number two, Andretti was first, 44, Leonard second, 48, Gurney third, 82, McCluskey, 4th. 42, Holm, 5th. Number 90, Mosley, 6th. 66, Donahue, 7th. Number 1, Unser, 8th. Number 12, John Cock, 9th. And number 9, Mel Kenyon, running 10th. A new record at that time. Now, we were moving around the track before we stopped, and we got around to the number 2 turn. Let's go to Doug Zink on the backstretch.
3: Thank you, Sid. The fans here on the backstretch have been well rewarded today for their choice of seats as they've seen some great wheel-to-wheel doing. Cars sometimes as many as three abreast here on the backstretch and some great racing earlier between Dallenbach and Ruby and then between Andretti and Ruby. We also noted, Sid, that Jim Malloy apparently stroking it here for the past 30 or 40 laps and moving very slowly on the track, but at least keeping his automobile in the competition. Sid, back to you in the tower.
1: And to number three, and Ron Carroll.
5: All right, Sid, and just going over into number four turn, and I think it was Joey Leonard in car number 44 smoking very, very badly as he went into four. Maybe Jim Shelton might be able to see it. Right now, back to you, though, Sid.
1: All right, and on to Jim.
6: Right down in front of you, he was smoking badly. He had been doing extremely well, but that looks like that car is very sick now. Back to you, Sid.
1: Joe Leonard did a fine job this year, having come here without a ride. Strangely enough, a man who set a new record and still holds the record was one of the very few unassigned drivers who arrived at the Speedway, and he picked up this ride with Smokey Unick. Did we see him go by, Len?
4: Yes, I saw him go by, Sid, and although he wasn't smoking here, he could be having problems, but I couldn't notice it from here. I was going to comment that no smoke was appearing out of his car as he came down the front straightaway. Back to you, Sid.
1: Another apparent correction from the timing floor on the speed for 250 miles. They gave it to us before, and we relayed it to you at 159.970. Now it's 160.272. 160.272, the speed for 100 laps, 250 miles. 160.272. Now John DeCamp.
7: Sid, they just gave the black flag to Joe Leonard as he went past. I think that he's spraying something on the track. It looked like smoke coming out of the tail. Len, did you see it?
4: Yes, I'm sure that he's losing fuel or water. It is a fluid, something coming out of the back of his car. It is not smoking, but he has been given the black flag into the pits then. Now back to you, Sid.
1: We'll be back in 1 minute. Now stay tuned for the greatest spectacle in racing. Back in the Master Control Tower, once again, alongside me is Ray Paschke from the timer's floor with some further critical data for us.
8: Well, we're going real strong with Andretti right now, Sid. He's going along very strong at 163.5.
1: Let us interrupt you, Ray. We'll be right back to you. Number 44, Joe Leonard, coming in the pits. He's running second, and we can see him from up here. If Luke Walton gets a better look, have him call our production center, Mr. Dean, and we'll pass it down to him. We can see him from here. Len, perhaps you can tell better technically what's going on.
4: Well, I believe right now they're trying to make an inspection to find out what the problem is, although they are going to go ahead and refuel the car while they're in. They are trying to loosen up the right rear wheel, and they're not loosening it. They're attempting to. Back to you, Sid.
1: Let's have Luke join us. Luke, what are you saying down there?
9: It's right in front of us, Sid. It's Smokey Unick, the chief mechanic, is out there with that car steaming. It's not smoking. It's steaming out of the front. Joe Leonard is still in the cockpit, and Ralph Johnson, Embry Lunsford are on the tires, replacing the tires. This could be a routine pit stop in addition, but they have now cut the engine off, and Smokey Unick is opening up the hood. He has that screwdriver out there to see what's making this car steam. Monkey Blackburn and Smokey Unick Jr. have put the car back down on the pit floor from the jacks, and now Smokey has taken off the radiator, moved it right out in front under the hood, and he is working on the radiator. So it looks as though the car is having radiator trouble or cooling system trouble, Sid. And while they're doing that, there's not much else here. You can see it from up there, so we'll return it to you.
1: All right, let's let Len pick it up again. He can tell better technically than I.
4: Well, after having removed the nose piece, Smokey Unick then pulled the protective screen that will protect the radiator from rocks and other debris coming up to puncture the radiator. But I would visualize from here that the radiator has been punctured, and as a result, losing water. There is steam still coming from the radiator, and it looks like he's going to be in serious trouble and have to move back a ways. I noticed that in the standings we have, I believe, Roger McCluskey back taking the place of that second or third place spot, having moved ahead of the Olsenite Eagle team cars. The race is moving along very well in other areas. Back to you now, Sid.
1: Okay, Len, now to John DeCamp.
7: Sid, I've clocked a couple of the drivers in the laps recently. Mario Andretti, in about the 125th lap, was going 163.6 miles an hour unofficially. Roger McCluskey, who had moved up very well, I clocked twice at about 160 miles an hour. So Mario's moving very, very well. McCluskey has been moving up, but he hasn't been catching up with Mario at all, as you can tell by those speeds. Sid?
1: All right, I think we'd gone all the way around the track on our swing around. If we were interrupted, we probably were so, right in front of Jim Shelton. Jimmy, did I cut you off?
6: No, you didn't, Sid. Everything is smooth. It's a great race, and all of you there are doing a great job. Back to you.
1: Well, don't go away. We're not finished. We have 132 laps right now. Lenny?
4: I was going to comment that we haven't mentioned Bobby Unser for some time. He did make an early long pit stop, and as a result put him back a ways. But he's been moving steadily back up through the field. The toque board has him eighth at this time. He is moving very smoothly, and he just passed three fellows coming down this front straightaway. I think that we'll see him back in the top five here very shortly. Back to you, Sid.
1: Well, as far as the shaping up of this race is concerned right now, it appears that the battle from the fan standpoint is whether anybody can catch Mario, and there's a long bit of strategy to go. Mario Andretti has been a hard luck guy out here at the Speedway for quite some time. Not his first year. He was the fastest rookie qualifier with a record of 159 when he took his driver's test here in 1965 for Al Dean, and he started fourth and he came in third. And in 66 and 67, he started on the pole. But both years from the pole, Mario dropped back in 66 to 18th place finish, and in 67 to a 30th place finish. And last year, starting fourth, he came in last, a 33rd place finish. Only went two laps. Today, with a car that isn't even the one that was assigned to him initially, but one that Clint Brawner kind of pulled out of an old box and put back together again after he cracked his Lotus car during a practice here a week ago Wednesday, Mario is now setting the pace here at Indianapolis. Now to the number one turn, and Mike Ahern.
2: So speaking of Mario Andretti, before the race here, he was interviewed, and he said that because of the heat expected here in Indianapolis this afternoon, he might have to nurse his car along through these 500 miles. Now, Mario Andretti nursing a car is sort of like Mickey Mantle going up to the plate to bunt, and he's certainly not nursing it here this afternoon. He's in front and driving a great race through turn number one. Now back to you.
1: All right, we have our senator from Indiana, Birch Bayh, standing alongside. Gentleman I had some fun with this last year, flying around doing some television programs, and he got back in office. Haven't seen him since. Congratulations, Senator. Where have you been, Europe?
10: Sid, no, we've been in Washington. Between there and back in Indiana, of course, with commencement time, we've been rather busy both places.
1: And you brought Kevin with you?
10: My son, Evan, yes.
1: Evan, how are you?
11: Fine, it's great.
1: Evan, last time you were here, you picked the winner. Remember, Bobby Unser, wasn't it?
11: Yes, sir.
1: And today, because I've quit guessing, and your dad, the senator here, has quit guessing, we rely on you to tell us each year who's going to win at this point.
11: Well, it looks like it'll be Mario Andretti.
1: That should settle it, shouldn't it,
10: Well, I stick to elections on let him predict the outcome of the race, Sid. It's really good to see you again.
1: Wonderful seeing you, sir.
10: It's been a great day, and fortunately, nobody's been hurt yet.
1: Well, let's not say yet. Let's keep hoping, huh?
10: Right on.
1: All right, thank you, Senator Bayh, and Evan, good to see you again.
11: Thank you.
1: Bye. Mario Andretti, Evan Bayh says, will win. That should settle it, at least in the Bayh family today. Now stay tuned for the greatest spectacle in racing. Car number 11, Sammy Sessions, either is having brake trouble or steering trouble. Perhaps Chuck Marlow in the North Pit can see what's happened.
12: Right here, Sid, just moments ago, as a matter of fact, the previous lap, Sessions, in trying to make up his mind whether to come in or not, evidently was approaching the pit gate a little bit too fast and with no brakes. This is what we would presume, because he darted the car very quickly, trying to slow it down, realized he couldn't get into the pits, and then made one more lap. This time, he just barely coasted it in, but still couldn't stop it. Finally went up over the half curb that we have on the outside of the pit apron, stopped the car. His crew came down. They've rolled him back now and are making a routine check on the car. Back to you, Sid.
1: All right, Chuck. And now in the center pit alongside Luke Walton is a man from San Jose, Joe Leonard. Come in, Luke.
9: Now here we are in Joe Leonard's pit, and see if we can get some information from Joe. What seems to be the difficulty, Joe? This is the Indianapolis Motor Speedway Radio Network.
13: Well, evidently I bumped into a piece of debris from Knepper's crash up there, and I felt something go thump, and the drive lines are shaking, and it's vibrating, and I guess they spotted something dragging or something.
9: Does it look like you're going to get back in the race?
13: Well, Smokey says it's going to take about 6 or 8 minutes, so I don't think there's going to be much use in starting out again.
9: If he does fix it, you're going back into it.
13: Oh, yeah, I can limp around there, and probably I look for another half of these to drop out. So at least I can get in there and race somebody for a little while.
9: When was it that you first noticed this difficulty?
13: Oh, right after Knepper's crash up here. I hit a piece of, so I swerved, but I could only move so much.
9: Okay, thank you very much, Joe Leonard.
14: Thank you very much, Sid Collins in the tower.
1: Luke, if he anticipates half of these dropping out, we have 18. That's down to 9. That put him in the first 10, right, Lenny?
4: Yes, it would. I know that Joe Leonard is not that kind of race driver and wouldn't care just to go out there and run just to finish. But, of course, when the prize money goes up as rapidly as it does in the top 10, moving like from $15,000 to $25,000 very rapidly, I think it's worth getting back in there and racing somebody. Back to you, Sid.
1: Andretti's pit stop on the 105th lap while leading the race was 37 seconds, which is quite a long time for fuel, but he's still holding on to first place. Well, Mario right now is the man to watch, and right behind him is Dan Gurney in car number 48. Dan Gurney's a fellow who's been trying here for 8 times now to win this 500-mile race. Last year he came in second to Bobby Unser, and I think he's a favorite of so many people because he's one of the few American drivers who's also run the Grand Prix circuit in Europe. And now they're going by almost wheel to wheel, Gurney and Mario Andretti, as they came by us. Now let's go to the number 4 turn and Jim Shelton.
6: Thanks, Sid, very much. This A.J. Foyt is passing cars like they're standing still. I don't know what was wrong with his car. Len may be able to tell us that. But, boy, it must be fixed now, and A.J. is in there really pouring on the coal. Now back to you, Sid.
1: John DeCamp has further information on Foyt.
7: I just clocked A.J. Foyt at 163.6 miles an hour, and the lap before that, Bill Fleetemeyer clocked him at 161 miles per hour, so his car must have gotten well rather quickly, Sid.
1: Foyt is back in number 6, his own car. We had erroneous information about 21, and Foyt is running in his Sheraton Thompson Special, number 6, the Coyote, turbocharged Ford, and charging as Foyt always does. He's known as the king of speed of these boys out here and trying so hard for his fourth win. Three-time winners have been Maury Rose, Wilbur Shaw, and Louis Meyer, and two of them are here today, Meyer and Maury, to watch this race. Lloyd Ruby's crew reported the refueling connection had been broken on his previous pit stop, and when he came in to take fuel on the next stop, he just couldn't take any, and that's why Ruby had to officially drop out of the race. Now, at the end of 325 miles, or 130 laps, it was a new record of 159.200 miles per hour. The old record was 154.164 miles an hour, set by Unser last year. So we have almost a little over a 5-mile-an-hour difference between last year and this year. At 130 laps, or 325 miles, it was number 2, Andretti running first, 82, McCluskey second, 48, Gurney was third, 42, Holm fourth, 90, Mosley was fifth, 44, Leonard running sixth, 66, Donahue seventh, number 1, Bobby Unser eighth, 12, John Cock was 9th, and number 9, Mel Kenyon was running 10th at the end of 325 miles. Donahue in the top 10 there, probably a strong contender for the Stark & Wetzel Rookie of the Year Award, which is given each year to the rookie, first man driver actually here in the 500, who displays the best sportsmanship and driving ability, not only in the race, but during the trials and his attitude during the entire month. Bill Vukovich was the winner of that award last year.
4: Sid, I might mention I watched A.J. Foyt go by the last couple of times to see if I could detect anything different about his car which would show evidence that he could go out and go faster than he had before. If it was a cooling problem, they have corrected it, but as far as the cowling or the airflow, it is unchanged. Back to you, Sid.
1: We have a car in the south pit, Lou.
7: Well, we have several, as a matter of fact. I've got Jack Brabham back again, who may tie his old record for lengthy pit stops. Jack's out of the car, having a drink, and they're working that ignition over again. And while they were working on Jack, Peter Revson made a sudden stop, and everybody had to leave the Brabham Repco and go to the Revson Brabham Repco. They got him fueled and out and back on the track. Now, Gordon Johncock, who had been running very well, is now in the pit, and he has parked it. Gordon is out of car number 12, and that would about complete the south pit at the moment, save to remind you that 21, who was black flagged from the course, Larry Dixon, is now back out on the racetrack. Sid?
1: It was almost a race in the pit area. Number 11, Sam Sessions, moving out very slowly as Bobby Unser came in trying to move in faster, and he's right in front of somebody, perhaps Luke Walton. Luke, can you see him down there? Bobby Unser, number 1, the Bardol Special, taking a fast pit stop. They're all dressed in brilliant yellow and black Bardol colors, and most attractive today. Luke, can you see him?
7: Yes, I can. Some distance down, but we're able to get a view of the wall. Joe Leonard, by the way, is just now pulling out of the pit. Here comes Leonard by in Smokey Unix 44. Joe Leonard.
5: Turbo Ford Eagle back on the track. 44. Unser, they're pulling the wheels on the outside of the car. That's on the right side. Changing rubber on it. Giving him fuel. Pushing him now. And the Bardo, number one, moving by now. Back to the track. Our defending champion, Bobby Unser, also joining again the field. Sid?
1: Ray Paschke has come back from the timing and scoring floor with some further information for us. Are we having any difficulties?
8: No, we're all set again. Andretti doing a great job, Sid. Turning out an average for the 140 laps of 160.512. Right now maintaining that pace out there in traffic. It looks like he will try to control the race with about 160 mile per hour average. Maybe a little drop off if he can keep that one and a half lap lead. But other than that, car number 2, 48, 42, 90.
1: Hold it.
8: Away we go.
1: Let me do that with you. May I?
8: Yes.
1: All right, at 140 laps at 350 miles, nobody writes that fast.
8: Okay.
1: Right,
8: here we go.
1: We have number 2, Andretti is first, number 48, Gurney second, number 42, Holm third, number 90, Mosley fourth, and 82, McCluskey fifth. 1, Unser running sixth, 66, rookie Mark Donahue seventh, number 12, John Cock is eighth, 15, Tinglestad ninth, and number 9, Kenyon is 10th. The speed, 1.53814, the record last year, and 1.60512. Gee, that's about 7 miles an hour faster,
8: this
1: right?
8: This is because we've had very little in the yellow flag condition right now, Sid. If we can continue this, we'll have a real great race out of this.
1: Thank you, Ray. A total of 14 minutes, a matter of fact, yellow all day. Now stay tuned for the greatest spectacle in race. Lou Palmer reports to us here. They're taking two cars back into the garage area. Lou, will you come in and tell us about it?
5: Right. We're going to miss one of them. He's been company through most of the afternoon. Jack Brabham's car number 95 has now been wheeled back into the garage area through Gasoline Alley. And Gordon Johncock, the car entry number is 12, also pushing that car down through the Gasoline Alley area back to the garages. And now back to the tower in Houston.
1: All right, Lou, alongside me is Don Davidson once again. And since Leonard said half of these fellas will probably be out when there were 18 in there, I thought I'd call Don in and see what the records have been over the years, some of the history of how many cars have been running at the end of the race, how many have actually finished the end of the race, meaning completed 500 miles, or any questions along that line you'd care to tell us about.
15: All right, Sid, here's a few. In 1951, six cars completed 500 miles and two were flagged off. In 1966, that was the year that one-third of the field was eliminated in the first lap accident, we had four cars went 500 miles and three more were flagged off. In 1967, you will recall the accident happened in the final lap, and A.J. Foyt was the only man to complete 500 miles. By comparison, in the 1911 500, 12 cars completed the 500 miles and 14 others were flagged off. So you might say that there were 26 cars running at the end of the race. That was out of 40 starters. And then, as I said earlier, in the 1954 race, Bill Homeyer finished 33rd place with 74 laps on the board. So that was the best year that we had. Both of the former winners are in, although they've been plagued by stops here. Both Foyt and Bobby Unser are still out there. And the top four of last year are also still in the field.
1: Don, thank you so much. We'll look for you again later. Now the North Pit. Here's Chuck Marlowe again. Chuck, did you have something for us in the North Pit?
16: All right. Yes, Sid. Denny Holm is in the pits right now. They're having trouble breaking loose his right front wheel. He's showing some wear on the right side, indicating probably great heat out there and the high speeds that they're running. And they can't break loose that right front wheel. Really got a crystal. Now they have it off. They have the right front off now, setting the right front back on, brand new tire. His engine is shut off now. They're loosening the bonnet. He's dripping oil out of the back now. So he's going to be in for an extended time. Back to you, Sid.
1: Okay, Chuck, we're going to run down here, Len and I. The actual car is running on the track right now. We have, I think, 16 left.
4: The first one I'll mention will be Mario Andretti went by now. Jim Malloy is in front. There comes Mike Mosley by. Now, this is not their running order, but I'd just like for all of you to hear which cars are still running on the track. Here comes Mel Kenyon by. We'll continue this until we come back. A.J. Foyt running by, Roger McCluskey, and there's Joe Leonard following him. When we get all the way around back to our leader, Mario Andretti, well, we'll stop. But anyone that I've mentioned in the meantime is still running. I see another car coming down the straightaway. Here it is. That's Dan Gurney. Right behind him is Sonny Yates. Then we have Bobby Johns, Bobby Unser, and Mark Donahue in that order. That's not the order that they're running, but they are still on the track. Here comes Peter Revson and Larry Dixon and Sam Sessions. Now we're back to our leader, Mauro Andretti. Now, those are the cars that are still running on the track. Now back to you, Sid.
1: Well, it appeared that George Snyder, 84, is being pushed down. Luke, did he go by you in the center pit? Luke Walton? Perhaps he didn't see him. From up here, we could see number 84, George Snyder, being pushed toward Gasoline Alley. Luke, can you see him down that way?
2: Sid, back here on station, Jack Brabham is walking this way, and we'll have him with you. Who are we looking for?
1: 84, is that
2: yes,
1: Snyder?
2: Yes, George Snyder is now in the pit, and they are standing by with the car. I don't see any action on it at the moment, however. It's not routining anyway, and Snyder is there. And Sid, I do have standing by, and he has the headphones on at the moment. Former world driving champion three times, I think, was it not, Jack? Jack Brabham, who has been keeping us a lot of company in the pits today. What was the problem, Jack?
17: Unfortunately, the ignition stopped. We have a transistor ignition, and took quite a long time to find out just what part of it had gone wrong.
2: Well, they actually tore all of the skin off and went through it. It appeared to be most of your wiring before
1: Yes. Ask Jack in his British style if he'll courteous enough to stand by when Andretti makes a pit stop in front of us. We'll be right back with you, all right? Thank you. I'm sure Jack won't mind. Mario Andretti coming in for his pit stop, and Len will join me on the watch here.
4: Yes, I have my watch running right now, Sid. It looks like the pit stop is running efficiently. The hoses are connected. Mario decided he'd take a drink of water this time. His last time in, he said he'd go without. Imagine it's a little difficult to drink water. He took a short one, even deposited the cup back into the tray. That was convenient of him. Usually, they just throw it. Now, they're all through. I'll stop my watches. I thought they'd killed their engine momentarily, but they did not. The car is moving out. We've stopped it. It looks like it's about a 36-second pit stop, which is not as fast as the old ones, but in this day and age, when you do not have pressurized tanks, all the fuel has to go in by gravity. This makes it much slower. I would say that the pit stop was as good as could have been anticipated. Back to you, Sid.
1: Mario Andretti seems to have a couple of times stuttered out of the pit, so to speak. The STP oil treatment special number two, and Andy Granatelli today, dressed in a purple shirt down there and slacks, not wearing a pit uniform as such, watching the clocks, and he is not working on that crew as he did with the Turbin car and with Leonard's car in past years. This is Clint Brawner's actual crew down there. He's worked with Mario since he first found him, running in a race in Terre Haute, Indiana, if I'm not mistaken. And so Andy, who's the owner of the car, is standing by, and Clint and his crew are working the car in the pit. Now back, pardon us, Jack, to Jack Brabham and Lou Palmer again.
2: Right, and we are still here. I'd rather make that Australian courtesy, would you not?
17: Yeah, that's right.
2: All right. I would like to ask you about Peter. Peter Revson had said that he believed very much this was a race of attrition, and he's running up in the top 10, about a 10th position right now. How is the car performing? Have you had any conversation?
17: Well, I haven't had any conversation with him, but it appears to be running all right. He hasn't complained of anything each time he's come in for a pit stop, so it looks like it's running okay.
2: And I would like to ask you, you have been out enough to tell, what is the track like, Jack? What conditions right now?
17: Well, actually, the track was in extremely good condition when I came in. I was surprised, actually, it's kept as good as it has.
2: All right, well, I'm sorry to get to talk to you so early in the race. Jack Brabham, and now back to the tower and Sid Collins.
1: Yeah, well, the sun never sets, either in Australia or Great Britain, Lou. I guess we covered it either way. I hope Jack wasn't offended. He was born in Sydney and lives in Surrey, England, a part of the time. We'll be back in 60 seconds. Now stay tuned for the greatest spectacle in racing. Control tower once again, and we have at the 159th lap, Mario Andretti in the lead. I'll give the standings after 375 miles in just a moment, but first, Len Sutton has a comment for us.
4: Yes, I was repeating all the cars that were still running at the time, and Bud Tinglestad was in the pits at that time. I didn't count him, but he is still out there running. I also noticed one of our front runners, Mike Mosley, came by at a very slow speed on the last lap. I hope he's not having any problems. Now back to that 150 lap standings, is it, Sid?
1: Yes, sir, 150 laps and 375 miles. Incidentally, I hope that Tony Holman's feeling better. He had a bad cold got yesterday, and I thought he said, gentlemen, start your engines very well with laryngitis this morning. And that's his proud moment of the year and one we all look forward to out here, and he did it very well. He was worried about it earlier. 159.752 miles an hour, the new record set by Mario Andretti at 375 miles. The old record was 154.466, set last year by Bobby Unser. Number two, Mario Andretti, running first in the STP oil treatment special. Number 48, Dan Gurney in the Olsenite Eagle, running second. Number 42, Denny Holm, the other Olsenite Eagle, those teammates running side by side. Holm, former world champion, is third. Number 90, Mike Mosley, the Zeke Lubade special, fourth. And number 82, Roger McCluskey, the G.C. Murphy Company special, fifth. G.C. Murphy, by the way, got the award the other night at the same banquet we honored Dale Drake for being the contributor to racing as the sponsor of the year. Number 66, Mark Donahue, the rookie, doing a sensational job, running sixth. Number one, last year's winner, Bobby Unser, seventh. 15, Bud Tingelstad, who took over for Al Unser when he broke his leg, running eighth. Number nine, Mel Kenyon, who came in third last year, 11 an Indiana boy, formerly from Davenport, Iowa, running ninth. And number 92, Pete Revson, a rookie driver from New York City, hanging on in 10th place. This Pete Revson's a very personable guy. I enjoyed knowing him this month, Lynn.
4: Yes, he was. We interviewed him several times and talked to him. He's just a regular person. He does enjoy his racing very much. He, of course, comes from a very wealthy family, but he's still very serious about his racing. He's not out for any notoriety. He's just out doing what he loves to do, which is drive race cars.
1: Well, let's call in our turn points once again, and then back here to John DeCamp for further analysis. Bill Fliedemeyer and Bill Lamb doing our fine job of scoring and statistic work outside the booth here today. Been with us for a long time. Bill, this is your 10th year with me, is it not, this year? Six for Bill Lamb, Bill Fliedemeyer for 10, and we're not going to ever try it without him, I'll tell you that, because they saved me that year when we had Hill win the race instead of Clark when everybody thought it was the other way around. Now we're going to go to the number three turn and pick up Ron Carroll.
5: All right, Sid, and Roger McCluskey in car number 82 just went by here, and he was smoking very, very badly as he went through turn number three. That's Roger McCluskey in car 82. One other brief comment, Sid. Mario Andretti, the last few laps, and I almost hesitate to mention it and to see what happens, but it seems as though Mario goes off of turn number three. Just the slightest bit of smoke comes from the rear of that automobile. I hate to say it, don't want to jinx anyone, but just to caution you that Andretti may be having just a slight bit of engine problem right now. Sid, back to you in master control.
1: All right, Ron, we're checking here because the crowd kind of looked, and so did we, as Foyt passed Andretti, but of course he's several laps behind, at least one. We'll try to find out how many.
4: Well, I would say he must be 10 or 12 laps behind, I believe, Sid, at least that far back. I doubt whether he'll be in contention in this race as far as the top five is concerned.
1: Right, but the crowd saw Foyt pass Andretti. Undoubtedly, Andretti is playing a very wise race now and trying to take it as easy on his car as he's able to with the second man behind him. When you have Dan Gurney, though, on your tail, you can't take it easy, can you?
4: Unless you have about a 2 to 2.5 lap lead, which is about what I think that he has. I would believe that Mario has at least a 2 to 2.5 lap lead. And if he does, he can run conservatively 2 miles an hour slower, and at this point, still win the race if he finishes.
1: Well, we're keeping our eye on the pit, and we're very fortunate in having the pit of Andretti directly beneath us. We can see all the action and almost look at the emotion etched on the faces of the pit crew members. Out of the south pit, and here's Lou Palmer again.
18: That's Mark Donahue moving out, completing a pit stop. Here goes Dan Gurney out through the pits. Denny Hulme, his running mate, has had car 42 pushed back to the garage area, and Roger McCluskey is now in for a very lengthy pit stop. Roger has been in for a minute already. McCluskey, who had been running in third position, still holding in the pit, not ready to move out yet. That situation to the moment, Sid.
1: Okay, we have the 1957 winner of the 500-mile race standing outside. Have him come by. He acts as director of racing here at the Speedway during the month of May as Jim Malloy comes in for a pit stop in the Jim Robbins seatbelt car. This is a car owned by Marshall Robbins now. Jim Robbins, his father, was a great enthusiast and entered cars here for a long, long time. The Sandy Ballond muffler car in 1957 was one we talked about in the same booth while Sam Hanks was driving on the track. Sam, now you're up here with us. Comfortable up here?
19: Very much so, Sid. I think we've got a tremendous race going. Been a wonderful drive and an effort by the boys driving the cars. They've done a marvelous job of keeping themselves out of trouble, and just kind of a shame to see so many of the good boys fall out with mechanical problems.
1: What do you think causes those things? Are those the things we just don't know about? This bug,
19: well,
1: huh?
19: That's just about the story of it, Sid, because you really don't know just exactly how long your vehicle will last in a contest like this. The weather's really ideal for the race. Well, I thought it'd be a little hotter than this, and if it had been, I think we'd have had a lot of more casualties engine-wise. But it's a shame to see so many of the good boys have mechanical trouble.
1: Thanks for stopping by, Sam. Always good to see you.
19: Thank you, Sid.
1: Sam Hanks, our 1957 winner.

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If it doesn't say Goodyear, it can't be polyglass.

0: Now we'll pause 10 seconds for station identification. This is the Indianapolis Motor Speedway Network. Back in the Master Control Tower once again, alongside me, one of my oldest friends since I got involved in racing my first year here. In 1948, I met Duke Nalen. He was driving a Novi car. Andy Granatelli bought the Novi engines you drove. Today, Andy is standing on the pit wall beneath us. Time goes on, doesn't it, Duke? And he's trying to get his first win.
1: It sure does, Sid, and it's a pleasure to be back up here with you once again.
0: And you're here again this year working as a racing coordinator with Autolite.
1: With Ford Autolite Division. And, of course, I work for the state of Arizona, and I'd like to say hello to all my friends that I work with out there and also the family out in Arizona and Pat's Washington High School.
0: I recall a year that you didn't come back here some years ago, and you stopped your car, a highway patrol car with the state, and sent me a telegram from a telephone booth.
1: That's right. I sent you the wire and wish you the best of luck.
0: Maybe you'll get one here at the broadcast booth from one of your compatriots on the highway today in Arizona.
1: Yeah, I wish they'd send us one.
0: Let's hope so. Thank you, Duke.
1: Thank you.
0: Duke Nalen, the great Novi driver who had the pole here himself in 1951. Now, Luke Walton, pick it up. Is there a fire? Luke Walton, can you see the fire in the pit? There appears to be a fire, a lot of smoke down there. It's car number 90, Mike Mosley's pit. At least they're in front of that tank. And the boys are working feverishly over the car. A lot of smoke down there, but the car is being pushed out. So whatever problem they had, they apparently have it corrected by now. The car is moving. You know, when I call for my men, realize that this pit area here is some 1,300 feet long. And they can't be every place at once. He'll be down to get a report for us, I assume, shortly. Now back to the number one turn, and Mike Ahern.
2: Yes, and I'm afraid we might have some bad news for the people across the street listening in Speedway, Indiana. Hometown boy Bud Tingelstad appeared to have a stream of smoke coming from his tailpipe as he went through turn number one here just a few minutes ago. And I have not seen Bud Tingelstad out on the racing surface since then. So Bud may be back in the pit area. Okay, Sid, back to you.
0: All right, thank you, Mike. We have a new record of 160.200 set by Mario Andretti at the end of 400 miles. Mario may end his streak of bad luck today if he can hold it up at 400 miles or 160 laps. Andretti, 160.200, eclipsing the old record set last year by Bobby Unser of 154.981. And at 400 miles, the standings were as follows. Number two, Andretti was first. 48, Gurney second. 90, Mosley third. 66, Donahue running fourth. Number one, Unser fifth. 82, McCleskey sixth. Number nine, Mel Kenyon seventh. 15, Tingelstad 8th, 92, Revson 9th, and 44, Joe Leonard was running 10th. Number 59, Sonny Yates 11th, 21, Larry Dixon 12th, number 6, A.J. Foyt 13th, 97, Bobby Johns 14th, number 10, Jim Malloy 15th, number 11, Sam Sessions 16th, 84, George Snyder 17th, and 42, Dennis Holm was 18th. There were 15 cars out of the race at 400 miles. Now to the number three turn, Ron Carroll.
3: All right, Sid, and three comments to make. First of all, Bud Tingelstad's car is unofficially out of the race. He is out of the car here on number three. Dropped down into the infield, and the safety fellows out here are helping him pushing it into the infield. Bud Tingelstad, unofficially at least, out of the race. He is out of the car, but okay. Now, two other observations. Sonny Yates in car 59 went around us just a minute ago smoking very, very badly and had dropped down below the white line. Also, Mike Mosley was smoking very badly as he passed turn number three, and we're watching for him. And just as I say it, another car heads up my way. A driver has his hand in the air, and I believe it is Mike Mosley, yes. Mike Mosley in car number 90, waving his hand, waving to the fans, and apparently having an engine problem in that car. Sid, back to you in the tower.
0: All right, under the center pit, and Luke Walton.
4: And one of the favorites in the race is Roger McCluskey, who is out with car trouble. Roger, this is the second year in a row. What went wrong this time?
5: Well, it appears that the rear manifolding, where it all goes in together and goes into the turbo supercharger, came apart there, and we lost all the blower pressure in the engine over here.
4: Was it hot out there driving today, or did the heat bother you, Roger?
5: Oh, it wasn't bad. It seemed like it was a little warmer earlier. Over all in all, it wasn't bad, really, weather-wise. The track was awfully sickly for a while, but it's seemed to dry it up a little bit now.
4: Thank you very much, and good luck to you in your future races. Roger McCluskey, and now back to Sid.
0: Information about Lloyd Ruby for your records. When he came out of the race, while in the lead, the car had a ruptured fuel tank, and the intake valve caused him to drop out. And car number 22, driven by Wally Dallenbach, was out of the race on the 87th lap with clutch trouble. And he had the lead for a while himself. Number 42, driven by Denny Holm, pitted on the leader's 149th lap for 6 minutes and 49 seconds and went out of the race with engine trouble. So we really have a heavy rate of attrition, as they say. And here comes A.J. Foyt in for another pit stop, and he'll be stopping in front of Lou Palmer once again. Can you see him, Lou?
3: Yes, we've got Foyt in the pit right now. Hose connections again being made. Tires are laying on the side, but yes, they're going to change one. At least the right front is going to be changed on Foyt's car as a precautionary measure. A.J.'s sitting in it. The engine's revved up. You can see the heat dissipating above the shielding that goes over this turbocharged Ford. The engine is on and revving. They've got that tire change now. The jack has been dropped. The wheel has been tightened. The hub is on it. The fuel hoses are still connected. And at about 169 laps, there can't be much fuel left in that tank. And that slows up the time with gravity feed to get all of the fuel into those tanks. They've now disconnected both hoses. And they're finishing on the rear tire, making sure the hub is tightened there. Foyt sitting in the car, pointing now that he's virtually ready to get going, but the crew hasn't quite finished with it. They're still pounding away on that lug nut for the right rear, pulling the jack out of it. Here now comes A.J. Foyt, car number 6, the Sheraton Tunnel. And with that, back to you in the tower, Sid.
0: All right, Lou, we have Andretti now about 2 laps ahead of Dan Gurney, wouldn't you say, Len?
6: Yes, I believe so. I had it figured at 2.5, but I believe it's closer to 2. I've been watching, of course, Jim McGee, the crew chief, showing him 155 seconds, which is, I would say, a little bit better than 2 laps. I think Bobby Unser, our last year's winner, has moved up several positions, and he's up to 4th now and looking very good. He just made his 3rd, and which may be his last pit stop just a few moments ago. It was a fast one. He looks real good. Back to you, Sid.
0: I hope our servicemen are enjoying us, and servicewomen overseas were being beamed directly to Vietnam, to Saigon, to Korea, to Armed Forces radio and television stations located in Japan and in Guam, Philippines, all over Europe, Asia, every continent, Newfoundland, Labrador, Greenland, Greece, Pakistan, Morocco, all over the world. We'd like to very much to hear from you. You may write to me, Sid Collins, care of the Indianapolis Motor Speedway, Indianapolis, Indiana. And for tickets next year, I've been asked today to have you please not ask for tickets to be ordered to be filled before July the 1st. July 1st. Ticket orders will not be accepted before July the 1st of this year. When you write to Speedway for tickets, don't write to me personally. It just delays you. Write to tickets. Indianapolis Motor Speedway, Indianapolis, Indiana. Now stay tuned for the greatest spectacle in racing. Also listening to us today, the entire Canadian Broadcasting Corporation in Canada and in Mexico City, station XEVIP, tuned in for that area. And translations to foreign languages, the Spanish, Italian, French, and Portuguese, which Len Sutton takes care of for us. Right, Len?
6: I guess so, Sid. Okay. I just noticed Mark Donahue, car number 66, who has been running 3rd, come by, making funny noises from the engine. It sounds like he might be experiencing some problem. We'll have to wait another lap and see. But he's been doing a tremendous job, having fallen back earlier in the race, but come back strong.
0: Right? Andretti is catching Foyt on the lap prize money. You get 150 to lead each lap. Foyt, before he dropped back and lost the lead, had won $10,050 in lap prize earnings. Andretti now has $9,900. Ruby won $1,650. Wally Dallenbach, $900. Andretti has led from the 141st to the 150th lap here of late. He also led early in the race before Foyt took over, and then he took over again, Andretti did, and has held it since that time. Bud Tingelstad, as Mike Ahern told you, went down into the grass was forced to shut off his engine on the leader's 159th lap. Joe Leonard was smoking badly through turn number 2 and was spraying oil with black flag on the 127th lap. And Sonny Yates is now off the track in turn 4. Yates is out of the car on the inside grass. No report on the problem. Perhaps it just stopped up that way. Maybe Jim Shelton saw him. I'm not sure. But Sonny Yates, a young man who got his first ride this time, and we're delighted to see him as a rookie finally make the program. He is from Monroe, Louisiana, initially, now living here in Sellersburg, Indiana, and a couple of his favorites, as he looks back, were Wilbur Shaw and Pat O'Connor, a couple of great Indiana lads. Strangely enough, even though this is a headquarters for auto racing as far as tradition's concerned, there aren't a great number of drivers born in Indiana. I think more in the West Coast. And, of course, the really good ones are from Portland, Oregon, like Len Sutton.
6: No comment, but thank you, Sid. I just wanted to comment that we have 2, 4, 6, 8, 10, 12, 13 cars running. One in the pits that is being worked on. So it looks like 14 cars are still running at about past the three-quarter mark. As a matter of fact, the tote board shows 174 laps completed. This race is about going to be terminated. I see here Mark Donahue in car number 66 is coming in. It sounds like he has a bunch of shotguns mounted on the back of his car is misfiring terribly. Back to you, Sid.
0: At the end of 425 miles, 170 laps, Mario Andretti, still the leader. Standings with a new record of 160.007. The old record, 154.603, was held by Lloyd Ruby last year. So Ruby now has no more records in the book from last year, but he broke his own record at 200 miles, so he holds one, which he eclipsed from 1968 himself. So Andretti at 425 miles was the leader. 48, Gurney was second. 66, Donahue was running third. Number one, Bobby Unser was fourth. Number nine, Nell Kenyon fifth. 92, Pete Remsen was sixth. 44, Joe Leonard was seventh. 21, Larry Dixon, the national sprint car champion for USAC, was eighth. Number six, A.J. Foyt moving into ninth. And number 97, Bobby Johns was 10th. Number 10, Jim Malloy running 11th. Number 11, Sam Sessions was 12th. And number 84, George Schneider was 13th. 20 cars out of the race, 13 running at 425 miles. Now to the south pit again, Lou Palmer.
7: And the report is Mark Donahue driving very well through the day, running in third position, is unbuckled and stepping out of the cockpit of the Sunoco Simon I Special. Car number 66, Roger Penske with his arm around him. Donahue apparently ready to retire from the field, though the crew would like to be absolutely sure they can't get him back in shape. Donahue standing by, not walking away, but not in the cockpit either. And that's the report out of the south pit. Back to the tower and you, Sid.
0: All right, Lou, fine. Mark Donahue, the young U.S. road racing champion in 1967 and 68, the Trans Am champion in 1968, the Martini Rossi driver of the year in 1968, doing a fantastic job, starting fourth, right behind the strong front row of Foyt, Andretti, and Unser, and now dropping out near the end of the race on the 160-some lap. Mark Donahue, a strong contender for the Stark & Wetzel Rookie of the Year honor in car number 66, the Sunoco Simon I Special. He's from Media, Pennsylvania, M-E-D-I-A. Len?
6: A wonderful person. We talked to him many times this month. A graduate engineer, of course, and he's comes from very good stock. I noticed something happening on the tracker a moment ago that's interesting. It isn't too often that the leader gets passed by somebody. But Mario Andretti was just passed by A.J. Foyt coming down the front straightaway. As a matter of fact, on the next lap around, he's probably picked up at least a full second or second and a half on him. He is enough laps behind that Mario is not going to be disturbed by it, but it is unusual to have the leader passed by another car on the track. I think that John DeCamp has a comment to make. Here, John.
8: We've been taking a look at the times posted by Mario and by Dan Gurney. Mario on lap 175. Went 157.068 miles an hour unofficially. I clocked Gurney at 153.8 miles an hour on the same lap. So you can see that Gurney, who is credited with running second, is losing ground on Mario Andretti, the first place runner.
0: I think that A.J. Foyt would enjoy passing Mario Andretti if we're in the pits, don't you, Len?
6: Yes, he'll pass anyone anywhere. He never drops out. I wonder after he went back out on the track after losing at least six or seven laps, and he acts like he's trying to make those laps up and still be in the running. And if he does, he's going to be in championship form. Back to you, Sid.
0: I want to thank all the folks who have sent us telegrams today. We're acknowledging very few on the air. There's one, though, here from Bill Dean, Jr., listening to us in New York City, who says, another winner, Dad, to our producer, Bill. We're glad to hear from his son, whom we all know quite well. Well, this has been so far, and we always cross our fingers in racing, a wonderful day up to now. The weather's been perfect. It's been a battle. It's been a real race, and it's not over yet. It was never over, as we recall, in the number four turn coming out of here when Foyt won, when I kind of think of Andretti on the track now and Granatelli's emotions. A lot of people may come by and say, nice going, Andy. You finally got a win in number two, the STP oil treatment car. I'm sure Andy will say, I'll talk to you tomorrow night at the victory banquet. Don't you think so, Len? Because he's had too many last-second disappointments to count them ahead of time.
6: I'm just wondering what Andy Granatelli is going to do in the last 10 laps. After 190th lap. If I were him, I think I'd turn my back and start walking back either out of the way so that he won't be witnessing what happens the last 10 laps.

0: Yeah, don't you, Len?
1: Yes, that's right. I know he's going to be holding his breath. I noticed that the number two runner, which has been Dan Gurney the last time coming by, I did see a certain amount of smoke coming from the back of his car. Now, this is not completely unusual at this point. He could be smoking with no problems. At the same time, when you see any smoke appear, you get to wondering. I notice now that Bobby Unser, our last year's winner, is running third on our tote board, which means that he has been able to make up some of that time that he lost earlier in the race. I mentioned earlier that he had three pit stops. I believe I've been corrected to where he has made five pit stops so far today.
0: Len, we want to introduce our other senator. We had Senator Birch by here a few moments ago with his son. Now, Senator Vance Hartke is here with some guests from Washington. Welcome back, sir.
2: Well, it's real good to be with you again, Sid, and it's a great race as usual. I have here a very prominent member of the President's Cabinet, Secretary John Volpe, former governor of Massachusetts, who is head of the Department of Transportation. He has a great interest in safety on the highways, and I think that maybe he's picked up a point or two here today, Sid.
0: I hope your highways aren't this fast in your home state, sir.
3: They are not, let me tell you, and we certainly wouldn't allow anybody to drive at this speed, any state in the nation. However, I've seen some things here today. I think some of these drivers who are speeding around here at these speeds could be very helpful to us in our highway safety program, and we're going to try to see if we can and do some of the
0: bell bars, sir. You know, we always say speed belongs in the speedway, not on the highway. Joe Leonard coming in for a pit stop now.
2: Let me say, Sid, we talked to Mario Andretti ahead of time and to A.J. Foyt, and both of them gave us the same thing that Andy Granatelli told us when we had him down to Washington, and that's simply that some of the things that are being proposed for the commercial vehicles, quite frankly, are not as safe as they're supposed to be. I mean, especially the shoulder harness. And what we want to do is take these people who are experts in speed and bring them and try to reduce the death toll on the highway.
0: I'm sure they'll be happy to cooperate with you both. Thank you very much, sir.
3: Thank you so much. Nice to be here.
0: Thank you, Senator.
2: Okay, Sid, it's real good to be with you again.
0: I want to keep Dave Blackmer here for just a second. We're going to talk about his entrant down here in just a moment when I find out what happened while I've been talking to the senator, Len.
1: Yes, Joe Leonard came in for what would appear to be a fast pit stop. It was only about 15 seconds. He was right back out on the track and running well. Of course, now he has dropped back to about seventh running position because of the earlier long pit stop that they had. Sid, did you have something else there?
0: Yes, Dave Blackmer standing by, Director of Public Relations and many other sort of jobs for STP Corporation. We were talking up here as a kind of a feeling of humanity, so to speak, as how a man must feel like Andy Granatelli, who now comes closing in on the 190th lap for the last 2 years, the last 10 laps with Parnelli Jones and Joe Leonard, and once again, he has a man in contention. What do you think? You work with him every day, Dave.
4: Sid, we're very tense today. As you know, in 1967, we came within 7 miles of winning this great race. 1969, within 20 miles. And today, needless to say, we will not begin our walk to victory lane until the checkered flag has been waved at us. And I just see Andy down there, and he's really very tense. And I just hope after 23 years of racing that this might be his year.
0: Well, he has many, many fans around the world who are rooting for him now. We'll see what happens. You sound a little clutched up to yourself there, pal.
4: Yes, sir.
0: Okay, Dave. Thank you so much. Dave Blackford. Good to see you.
4: Thank you, sir.
0: Bye. And Senator Vance Hartke and his guests here, too. Now, we're going to come back and wind up his last 10 laps, which should be very exciting indeed, in just 60 seconds. Now stay tuned for the greatest spectacle in racing. 450 miles or 180 laps. Mario Andretti, the leader at the time, breaking the record set by Joe Leonard in the Turbine car last year at this point. At 450 miles, it was car number two. Andretti, first, 48. Gurney, second. Number one, Unser, third. Number nine, Kenyon, fourth. 66, Donahue, fifth. 92, Revson, sixth. 44, Leonard, seventh. Number six, Foyt, eighth. Number 21, Dixon, ninth. And number 97, Johns, was 10th. To continue, we had number 10, Malloy, 11th. Number 11, Sessions, 12th. 84, Snyder, 13th. And number 90, Mosley, was in the pits. And we're not sure if he's out or not at that time. Well, now we're coming down to the unbelievable part of this 500-mile race for the past several years, the final 10 laps, where drama runs rampant. I don't know if script could be written as well as it unfolds before our eyes or not, Len.
1: No, it's a great race. I'd say a real close finish. I'd like to mention, I said that Dan Gurney was smoking in his number 48 car running second. I don't think that smoking is getting any worse, though. It appears as though he's going to be able to finish in good shape. I've noticed two other good contenders, Mel Kenyon and Peter Revson, two fine drivers who are running apparently fourth and fifth at this time. Mel Kenyon, a wonderful contender, right here from Indiana, doing a great job as he did last year. It looks like he's going to be right in there at the finish this year.
0: Well, let's go around the track. Our boys may not have too much opportunity in the final 10 laps unless we have further destruction of an automobile to call them in. Maybe their last time on the air with us this year. As far as accidents are concerned, I'd rather hope so. Let's see what they have to say. Let's pick up first turn number one and Mike Ahern.
5: Okay, Sid, and we have good news for the fans of Mark Donahue. We just saw his car ride out the track apron, out of the pit area now. So after a very, very long pit stop, Mark Donahue, the outstanding rookie, is back in the 500-mile race and on the course. Okay, Sid.
0: How about Howdy Bell, number two? By the way, this is Howdy's eighth year with us, and this is Mike's eighth year as well. Howdy?
6: Sid, we've had a delightful view of this race all afternoon, and we're very grateful for the fact that we haven't had to report anything of any serious nature from turn two. Everybody has been very smooth through here all afternoon, and it's just been great.
0: Backstretch, and come in, Doug Zink.
6: All right, thank you, Sid. And, Sid, I'd like to repeat what Howdy said. It's been a very great race from the backstretch here this afternoon. The drivers perhaps reaching the greatest speeds that they reach anywhere on the track here on the backstretch, but it's also an opportunity for them to adjust their goggles or to wipe off their goggles or to wipe off the windshield. It gives them just a little breather here on the backstretch. And it's been a very great race and one that we've enjoyed immensely. Sid, back to you in the tower.
0: Before I go to Ron Carroll, if I may, because so many people do keep charts, we have now had corrected points all along the line as far as records are concerned and speed. So at 80 laps, these are now the unofficial official, so to speak. 80 laps, the speed was 158.901. They had given us a different speed. I'll not confuse you with that. The actual speed at 80 laps or 200 miles should be 158.901. At 90 laps, which would be 225 miles, 158.486. At 100 laps, or 250 miles, 158.282. At 110 laps, 275 miles, 157.215. At 120 laps, 300 miles, 157.621. At 130 laps, 325 miles, it should be 157.911. And 140 laps, 350 miles, 159.294. We can only pass apologies along for some mishandling somewhere along the line of the scoring information that's been passed along to everybody here in the press. We take it off a master teletype. It's not our own group. Comes in timers and scores for, then relayed, and they had a mistake. So that will happen. I suggest you buy a program for next year, and all the figures will be in there of the records. Len?
1: Yes, Sid, we had another pit stop with Peter Revson coming in. Looked like for fuel, a rather regular pit stop. He's back out. And, of course, Peter is running in the top 10. I believe that he's running fifth at the present time.
0: Okay, now going around the track, we're going to pick up number three in Ron Carroll.
7: Okay, Sid, but I just saw A.J. Foyt going by me a minute ago, and this guy must have the biggest heart in the whole world because I tell you, the way he's driving, here he comes by me right now. I must have seen another car a minute ago. The way he is driving that car, you'd think he was trying to qualify it for the 500-mile race. He's giving it everything he's got, driving a beautiful race right now. Sid?
0: All right, Ron. And Jim Shelton, on your 20th year, my friend, with us on number four.
6: Sid, how nice of you, and thank you. All I can say is that every driver in this race today deserves a real pat on the back. And now, I didn't get a chance to say this at the start of the race, but hats off to you on your 22nd consecutive year, the voice of the 500, Sid Collins.
0: Well, we appreciate that, and all of our guys are enjoying this one because nobody has been hurt, not a Band-Aid. Let's hope it keeps up that way. We have 8 laps to go, and I think to make it straight down the wire without being broken into for another commercial, let's get our last one out of the way now before we wind up. All right, Bill? Can we do that? Now stay tuned for 60 seconds for the greatest spectacle in racing. Ashke is back in the timers and scorers floor. Ray, we're still friends. What do you
8: I
0: have for us?
8: I've got a chaplain up there at Sewell, Father Rehart. He'll come out here and defend me.
0: I'd like to talk with him.
8: Sid, with his 190 laps, we had the average speed of 159.620. We see Mario driving one of the finest, most controlled races we've seen here for a long time. He refused to take the needle from Foyt about 4 or 5 laps ago when he waved at him once and he took him here in the main stretch. He would not succumb to a little challenge as far as putting himself in position to maybe slide out a little bit and lose some of this precious time. I think we're going to see the finish of a real great race, and Mario has certainly shown a lot of restraint in not taking the challenge of these boys unnecessarily. Now the finish as we go right for the first 10 positions, you can continue with car number two, Sid.
0: All right, thank you, Ray Pesci. We have number two, Mario Andretti at 475 miles, 190 laps. Number two, Andretti was leading, 48, Gurney was second, 1, Unser third, 9, Kenyon was fourth, 92, Revson fifth, 44, Leonard sixth, 66, Donahue seventh, number six, Foyt was eighth, 21, Dixon ninth, and 97, Bobby Johns tenth. 159.620 miles an hour, which was a new record by almost 7 miles an hour over last year's 152.716 set by Joe Leonard in the Turbine. Thank you very much, Ray. Now to the North Pit and Chuck Marlowe.
9: While everyone, Sid, is watching the leader, keep your eye on a battle between last year's winner, Bobby Unser, and a strong challenge from number nine, Mel Kenyon. We should have a real fight in the last five laps. Back to you, Sid.
0: We will watch that. Kenyon came in third last year, and this young man, you know, has been a real inspiration to many people all over the world. He lost the fingers on his left hand. There was an amputation because of an accident that burned severely in a race in 1965, and has a special glove fitted to the wheel which allows him to drive. And he's one of the sweetest fellas you ever met. He came in third in 1968, fifth in 1966 after a 16th place finish in 1967, and certainly has many fans and admirers. Now back to Len Sutton.
1: Sid, I believe we're on about the 195th lap, which means with five laps to go, it's less than 5 minutes that Andy Granatelli will have to sweat it out and find out if this will be, in third year, will be the charm. I noticed that this race between Mel Kenyon and Bobby Unser, if they are on the same lap and if they're running close, that close, they're only about a second apart, and that position could change at any moment. It's a thrilling race, one of the finest I've ever seen, and one that I enjoy personally because there's only been one car that has made any contact with the wall. That was earlier, Arnie Knepper, no injuries, and that's the way we love them. Back to you, Sid.
0: Well, we've given you all the standings except the final, and that's what we're waiting for here. The final rundown with four laps to go. Andy Granatelli, the man whose new book just came out a few weeks ago, They Call Me Mr. 500. Devoted his entire life to repairing automobiles under them as a child in Chicago, lying on the streets and working on cars, up to the president of a large corporation, oil additive called STP, and a builder and designer of cars with nothing but bad luck for 23 years, won his first championship race with this same driver in Hanford, California, a few months ago. And now, if he can get through four more laps, he'll have his first 500 victory in his life. I don't know what in the world he will do if he wins the race, Len.
1: I do. He'll tell the whole world about it many, many times. I think two people that really deserve a lot of credit at this time, if Mario was able to hold right in there, and that would, of course, be Jim McGee and Clint Bronner, his co-chief mechanics. They have done a tremendous job all month, not only of preparing two cars completely because of one being wrecked earlier in the month because of a hub failure, but have come back and prepared what was considered the number two car, the backup car, and made it a strong contender. I noticed that Jim McGee, who has been out on the wall all day giving Mario his instructions and from the pits, giving the laps, the laps time, the speed, what position he's running, he just moved the 198 figure onto the board ready to show Mario the next time around. The lap, we are at about two laps to go in this race. There comes Mario by for his 198th lap. Back to you, Sid.
0: Well, I think this time, since this is so thrilling to so many fans who have waited so long for this particular situation to happen, for Mario Andretti to win a race and perhaps for Andy Granatelli to, let us follow Mario around from right now. Who has him? Who can pick him up? Where is number two? On the backstretch, Doug, is he past you?
6: He's on the backstretch, Sid, racing past us right now. Mario Andretti of Nazareth, Pennsylvania, in the Bronner Hawk, and he's heading now up toward turn number three.
0: Let's just go ahead and not pass it back here until we get the checkered flag.
7: All right, Sid, he's over in four right now.
6: We're here in number four, and here he is. Sort of a dirty red now, but still a very beautiful car. Number two. It's down that home stretch, and everybody has their fingers crossed, and here's Sid Collins.
0: Mario Andretti from Nazareth, Pennsylvania, coming past us and moving into turn number one. Pick him up, Mike.
5: And the 23-year dream of Andy Granatelli is now three left turns away. There goes Mario Andretti down the short chute, heading toward turn number two in Howdy Bell.
6: We've seen Andretti run midgets, sprint cars, championship cars, and here at the 500. And this undoubtedly has to be the ultimate of his racing career as he streaks down the backstretch through the second turn beautifully. He should be in the sight of Doug Zink.
10: We've got him, Howdy. He's passing Larry Dixon here on the backstretch and heading up toward turn number three in Ron Carroll.
7: All right, Doug, and I have him right now diving low down by the white line. Around he goes into turn number four. Come in, Jim Shelton.
10: Ronnie's in my sights, and what a beautiful sight it is. And what a competent guy. The people up here are applauding. And, a happy crew we know. And here is Sid Cullen.
0: And here's the checkered flag. Pat Vidan holds it and waves it for Mario Andretti, winner of the 1969 500-mile race. Andy Granatelli being grabbed by everybody. First of all, Senator Vance Hartke and Clint Brawner jump on Granatelli down beneath us. We're right above the STP crew. Granatelli, I'm sure, must be crying now. Let's get the glasses on him. He looks very red and flushed from here. Pictures are being taken. If they try to put him on their shoulders, the whole crew's in serious trouble. Granatelli having movie cameras all around. I'm sure that everybody wants to grab this man because they're so pleased for him. He grabs his brother Joe, walking down, not running this time, walking down toward victory lane. The rest of the crew is running, and Andy is almost being carried down there by his crew. Joe, who went through a whole lifetime of working cars with him up in the Grain Corps Products Company. Now Andy starts to run. They started to run last year, the fastest mile at Indy. He waves to the crowd, and I do believe that everybody here in the Speedway is standing, waving to Andy Granatelli and his crew, and shortly to Mario Andretti. Let's pick up Mario as he comes around the last time. Mike Ahern, he's coming into turn number one.
5: Yes, sir. Mario Andretti down along the white line. Everyone on his feet below us here in the South Vista Grandstand. A big wave to Mario as he heads toward turn number two. And Howdy, I know there's some happy folks down there, too.
6: The fans are wild over here as he goes by, gives a big wave to the fans with that gloved hand sticking up there. And I can't help but reminisce this morning, seeing him with the burns still on his faces from that crash last weekend. And I'm sure this tops all that and makes that all seem very mild right at the moment. Doug Zink?
10: Thank you, Howdy. He's slowing down here on the backstretch. All the fans on their feet, waving him on as he takes his extra lap here, his extra safety measure lap on the backstretch. Slowing down, he'll be coming around to the victory circle. Right up to you in three.
7: And here he comes right now. There he went. Mario Andretti, winner of the 53rd 500-mile race. He's in turn number four, Jim Shelton.
10: Right here he is, and very slow now. And, of course, I think McKee and Brawner and Granatelli and Andretti and, well, everybody here in the crowd would say they really deserve it. And here to call his 22nd winner, here is Sid Collins.
0: The crowd, I sure, always stands, but something different seemed to make itself felt today, Len. I think that when you follow an underdog for so long, I don't mean Mario. Mario's been national champion twice, and he's had some bad luck here, but he came in third. But he rolls down in front of us. But for the Granatelli crew, for a man who's put as much as he has into racing, and after 23 years gets a winner, I don't know how he must feel. We'll find out when Lou Palmer interviews him in victory lane. And take it as long as you like down there, Lou. We have ample time. This is the fastest race in history. We're about 5-6 minutes ahead of our normal schedule. The Goodyear blimp overhead, hovering down there, taking pictures, I'm sure, from the number one turn. And here comes Mario into the lane. Here's Lou Palmer.
11: And he has arrived. Mario Andretti has joined us in victory lane after long years of trying to do it. The crowd is moving around the car now. We're going to let them unsettle. It's Andy Granatelli who will be unbuckling Mario Andretti and lifting him from the cockpit of the car where he'll be standing. Mario Andretti standing now, the wreath being placed around his neck, and the press, I think, is perhaps bigger than ever here. We have a safety patrolman protecting our 500 Festival Queen this year, which seems like a very good idea. He is protecting Janet Lee Ferris, who is moving in now for the traditional kiss of Mario Andretti, the winner. But Andy Granatelli gives the first kiss to Mario here today. And they gather around very, very closely. And he's going to get that drink of milk. Mario Andretti, he's sharing it. Clint Brunner's taking a drink of that milk. Did you enjoy the race, our 500 Festival Queen? And this isn't good. You graduate this coming Sunday, but this is somewhat different, isn't it? How about our kiss for the Queen? There it is, for the record. I think one more for the photographers. Here it is, Mario Andretti and Janet Lee Ferris, and it was quite a race, quite a race. Receiving congratulations all around is Mario Andretti. And Mario, I will say congratulations and now hear what maybe we've been waiting to hear you say for perhaps the last 3 years.
12: Well, all I can say, our prayers and a lot of our friends' prayers were answered finally today. And thank you to STP and Ford and Firestone for making this possible. I guess all I can say is that we had more STP in our Ford engine than the other fellas. The car just ran perfectly. We had a little problem with heating at first, but I just paced myself as much as I could, and it paid off, I guess.
11: Well, now, could we talk a moment about the running of the race, Mario? You jumped to a lead, you started, you dueled with Foyt, but mostly I'm harking back to last Wednesday in our carburation tests when it appeared Mario Andretti and company may have been in serious trouble about engine overheating and extra radiators. How did all of this turn out? What about engine temperature and also your fuel consumption?
12: The reason I fell back right at first is because the engine was heating, and actually until toward the end, I ran all day with a 220 water temperature.
13: They want you to stand up and hit them. Mario, stand up.
11: There we go. More photographs, and we're going to get to a great many people here. We've got attention from all sides being demanded from Mario Andretti. And here we are. We have Mr. Granatelli. This may be the difficult way to do it. I suspect I ought to wait and catch you on the other side, but right now at the peak of emotion, how do you feel? And what do you think they're going to call you now?
14: Fantastic. Now I am Mr. 500.
11: It was
14: fantastic. What a driver.
11: Could I ask this? Running this, you've run this race the last 2 years. We've gone to 190 and awaited Andy Granatelli.
14: Right.
11: How did you feel at 190?
14: I wouldn't take any chances.
11: Mario's finally getting out of the car, and a big kiss from the other side. We've got, Senator Vance Hartke down here in Victory Lane. We have many, many people crowding around for congratulations. What I think I'm going to try to do, and this may be a mistake, is to try and move over to the other side of the car in order that we can get in and talk perhaps. No, here's Clint Bronner right here. Let's see if we can move back to him. I think I'm pinned by microphone cords. And here's the chief, the master mechanic on our winning car. We have here, and this is, I don't know that I can reach you or you can reach me, Clint, but congratulations.
15: One way a lot. We sure have a fine team, Jim McGee and Johnny McDaniels, and we missed Tony on this deal. It's too bad. He was with me 4 years and he had to go home. But this is the biggest thrill of my life. I've been working 20 years for this.
11: And I was asking Mario about, you know, the big spook was the engine heat and having to dump so much alcohol in it you couldn't go the distance. You worked that out in the last few days, didn't
15: That's
11: you?
15: That's right. We, the Schweitzer company found the trouble with their superchargers, and it really corrected. We got over 2 miles a gallon, I believe, on it.
11: And
15: the
11: then
15: last minute.
11: There's the other story, too. You had to get together this car 2 days before qualification.
15: That's correct. It just proves that we can come here in 1 week and put the show on, I think.
11: Would you rather do it that way?
15: Well, it's pretty tough. I've had one night and 4 days of sleep, so our crew's been working around the clock. We had to work to 4:30 this morning to finish it up.
11: Well, again, we congratulate you. And again, maybe we can get back here for further reflections. Mario Andretti is, I would imagine, exhausted. What is the feeling? Are you physically tired, Mario?
12: Well, naturally, I feel like I've done a day's work, believe me. It was quite hot in the car, and all in all, I feel good, though. I think this alleviates all the problems.
11: Right now, you've got to be our point leader at the moment. The congratulations come in from all sides. Mario, what now? You have won the 500. In the past, some people have said that's the time to hang it up, and others have gone on charging through the years and added further glory. What have you thought about the future now that you've got the big one here in Indianapolis?
12: Well, all I want to do is keep on racing, that's all. And this is my profession, and I'm still young enough, and I'll keep on racing as long as I possibly can.
11: All right, Mario Andretti, the winner of the 500. You've got one more tour to take on the track. They've got the convertible standing by, the Camaro, to award you, and he will be making a sweep of the track. So now we've got, there, Andy's lifting him out of the car, and he's up on the Granatelli shoulders. Andy carrying Mario Andretti now on top of his shoulders and moving him to the Camaro pace car. Andy Granatelli on the move now with Mario on his shoulders, putting them in the car with the laurel. The Gordon Pipers have been standing with us through the day. The ceremonies themselves here are virtually over. We have a little additional extension cord here. Let me see, perhaps we can get on down here and get some of the others who are connected with the operation.
16: The press of the crowd, meanwhile, has moved deeper on in. We have just a little more cord, I think. Mr. Holman, among other things, Sid has been anxious all day to find out how your cold is.
17: Well, it's been kind of bad. I think when I said, gentlemen, start your engines, that's the last words I was able to say today.
16: Well, we've had a wonderful, I hope the sun has given you some aid, and I won't try to tire your voice further. Congratulations, a magnificent race here today.
17: Thank you.
16: Tony Holman, who is suffering, as you can hear, from quite an extensive cold, but he's here and beaming, very, very happy. And now the pace car is moving out under the ropes off our checkered carpet here. The only thing remaining on it at the moment is the number two STP special. The Firestone people very happy with a win here in Victory Lane at the moment. It's a turbo Ford engine, it's a Bronner Hawk, and it's quite one heck of a day for Mario Andretti and for Andy Granatelli and the STP people. And now we're deserted, standing virtually in the middle of an empty, checkered, black and white square carpet. So it's time to turn you back to Sid Collins in the tower.
18: Lou Palmer, thank you very much for a fabulous job. I know what the difficulties are in Victory Lane, having interviewed winners there for many years before I got wise and traded places. Have you down there, but it's an excellent job you did with, I know, a very exuberated crew and a very thrilled driver from Trieste, Italy, to Nazareth, Pennsylvania, to the racetracks of America. I'm going to give you the standings of the finishers in the race, the first 10, and the lap time and the speed in just 60 seconds. Mario Andretti should have taken a ride around the track. That's what's on the agenda in the Camaro pace car. And if he has done so or is doing so, he will then return to the starting line for pictures and press interviews. In the interim, here are the standings as they finished. Number two, the winner, Mario Andretti, the STP Oil Treatment Special from Nazareth, Pennsylvania. Number 48, Dan Gurney, driving the Olsenite Eagle, came in second. Dan is from Santa Ana, California. Number one, Bobby Unser, the Bardol Special, from Albuquerque, New Mexico, finished third. Number nine, Mel Kenyon, the Crony Grain Transport Special, Mel from Lebanon, Indiana, came in fourth. Number 44, Joe Leonard from San Jose, California, driving the City of Daytona Beach Special, finished fifth. Number 92, a rookie, Peter Revson, the Brabham Repco from New York City, sixth. Number 66, Mark Donahue, driving the Sunoco Simonite Special from Media, Pennsylvania, finished seventh. Number six, A.J. Foyt, trying desperately for his fourth 500 win, driving the Sheraton Thompson Special, finished eighth. Number 21, Larry Dixon, the Bryan Heating and Cooling Special from Marietta, Ohio, finished ninth. And number 97, Bobby Johns in the Wagner Lockheed Brake Fluid Special from Miami, Florida, finished 10th. Andretti's winning time was 3 hours, 7 minutes, 14 and 71 hundred seconds. His speed, a new record, 160.218 miles an hour. Bobby Unser's speed last year was 152.882. And now Don Davidson will be standing by to give us some information of his, a recap of the race in just 60 seconds. Now stay tuned for the greatest spectacle in racing. Alongside me is Donald Davidson for his final appearance today. Trust he'll join us again next year. God willing, we all be here, Don. Pardon me for stepping on your foot. I'm sure you must have some interesting comments. This is rather a first for a number of people, for Clint Bronner and Jim McGee and for Granatelli and for Mario and the whole gang.
19: That's right, Sid. I think probably Clint Bronner is really the unsung hero of the trio there. He came so close to winning it on several occasions. He almost had it in 1961 with Eddie Sachs. That was another of those 197-lap affairs. Mario becomes the first man ever to finish last one year and win it the next year. There are four people that I can find that did finish in both positions, but never from last to first. Jimmy Bryan finished first in 58 and was last the following year, and others that finished both first and last in their career were Bobby Unser, Harry Wilcox, and Bill Cummings. I think this is the first time that Rollo Volstead, car owner, has ever had a car that's finished the race. The closest that he would come was in 1965 when Len Sutton, who's sitting us alongside us, here did 177 laps, I believe it was, in 1965. So there's a car owner that actually got his first checkered flag. I think I'd like to congratulate all the drivers and also the crew around the circuit. I think that this was a magnificent broadcast. I was outside listening to it on the radio, had a lot of comments, and I think it was just wonderful.
0: Thank you, Don. Any other firsts today, since you're winding up with firsts? First time I've seen that new coat you have on. Does it go back in the morning?
19: Let's see. No, I own this one. Mario Andretti, of course, would be the first Italian-born driver to win the race since Ralph De Palmer, who I believe was born in Milan and moved to this country at an early age. And he, of course, won the 1915 race.
0: Donald, thank you very much. And you'll be hearing from Don during the year if you take the USAC newspaper.
19: That's right, the United States Auto Club. Yes, the United States Auto Club weekly newspaper. Of course, that USAC is the sanctioning body for the 500. We do run approximately 150 races per year, including the National Championship Trail. So all of these drivers will be battling now for the National Championship, which Mario Andretti naturally leads by virtue of his victory here today.
0: Good publicity, man. You took advantage of an audience here, Don. Very good.
19: Thank you very much, sir.
0: Thank you. Donald Davidson, who will see us again next year, I'm sure. Well, you've heard it yourself. The 1969 500 now in the record books here at Indianapolis. Mario Andretti, the winner, in a Hawk turbocharged Ford engine equipped with Autolite spark plugs. And 8 of the 13 finishers, including positions 1, 2, 3, 4, and 5, are equipped with Autolite spark plugs. This moment is the result of months of hard work, of building and testing, and rebuilding and retesting, which is one reason why Indy machines can cost upwards of $50,000 to build. With so much at stake and so much behind them, every piece of equipment had to count. Just one mistake, just one failure, and everything would have been wasted, which is why Mario Andretti and 7 other finishers chose Autolite spark plugs. They're just like the ones you buy. Now, why Autolite spark plugs in a $50,000 racing machine? Because there are no better plugs, not at any price. Shouldn't this kind of spark plug be in your kind of car? Take a tip from Mario Andretti and other Indy drivers. Ask for Autolite, the only name you need know for spark plugs, batteries, filters, shock absorbers, and complete ignition systems. Now we pause 10 seconds for station identification. 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One of our finishers is Chuck Marlowe.
9: Right, Sid, and we're up here in the North Pits with what I consider one of the great and most courageous drivers on the track, and I know everyone listening to the broadcast here at the track tonight, today know that I am speaking of Mel Kenyon. Mel, just a fabulous job, fella.
20: Thank you very much. The race car worked beautifully. The engine ran almost 230 degrees the whole race. Towards the end, when I started speeding it up, it went to 240, but as far as running is concerned, it ran beautiful, and every time they gave me a position change, I said, we got another one, Lord, and we really did all right.
9: You were getting a board up there right at the last of the race saying pass one, pass Unser. And you were really trying. Unser, I think, knew that because he could see your board, too.
20: Yes, he looked in the mirror, and he went just as fast as he could, and I think he stopped one lap too soon.
9: You received, I think, some unofficial good news, and that was that instead of finishing fourth unofficially, and we'll have to check out the tapes, they have you now third.
20: Yes, that's what the crew told me, and it seems like it's now true. I hope the tapes prove it out.
9: Mel, you and your brother Don have worked very hard. Sonny Yates, of course, your team driver, did an excellent job today. It's a shame that he couldn't have gone the full 200, but I know you're tired. You've got blisters on your hands. You're soaked. Get back, get a good shower, rest for a while. We'll see you at the victory dinner tomorrow night.
20: Thank you very much.
9: Thank you, Mel Kenyon from Lebanon, Indiana. A great competitive driver on the board, finished fourth, but unofficially now, we have a change to third. Back to you, Sid.
0: Thank you, Chuck, and anyone else you find who care to talk with us who finished in this great classic today, we'd be happy to hear from. Lou Palmer has the fantastic Dan Gurney, who 2 years in a row has been a bridesmaid. Come in, Lou.
21: Brilliant.
22: Well,
21: hey, we're standing by here, and I'm afraid missing cue and chatting idly with Dan Gurney, and I'll say it anyway. Congratulations, Dan, and what was it really like? Your engine seemed to work the way you wanted, but I wasn't there, and you were. How was the race for you today?
22: Well, we're very proud. We did beat a lot of good men, a lot of good cars, and I must congratulate Mario. We're in a little bit of a rut, finishing second. We even qualified in the same position that we did last year. We did have some problems. I'd rather not talk about them. I'm very proud of our crew, and the car handled very well. The tires worked beautifully.
21: All right. What about stock block configuration? Is that the thing to do?
22: Well, I feel that if we had about 366 cubic inches, as the stock cars are going to have, why, then you'd see some racing.
21: All right. The meaning here is that you could have better factory participation because they're going to be working on that anyway.
22: Yeah. And you could race the turbos. Right now, as soon as they get straight, why, they're going away from it.
21: Okay. Now, you had also made, I believe, the decision to back off on your international commitment and concentrate on American racing. Do we look to see you a great deal on the championship circuit this year?
22: Well, I'm planning to make the championship road races and the Can-Am Series.
21: Very good, and good luck to you in both, and thank you for spending time with us. Dan Gurney, the All-American Eagle team. Dan Gurney, here with us in the garage area. Now back to you, Sid, in the tower.
18: All right, Lou, and if you find anyone else down there, and when I say find, I mean that. We have a few hundred thousand people who haven't left the grounds milling about, making this a full day indeed, and they're naturally talking to various drivers themselves. We'll be back for more wind-up, and we have a lot more to give you in just a moment. Now stay tuned for the greatest spectacle in racing. To Control Tower, once again, Sid Collins here along with Len Sutton and John DeCamp. And we're going to give you all the information pertinent to the conclusion of this race. There seems to be some question perhaps about one of the time figures we gave earlier, so I'm going to send someone down to the timer's floor and check it out for you. John, will you take over, please?
2: Sid, officially, according to the timer's floor information we have, the race took 3 hours, 11 minutes, and 15 seconds and was about 8 miles per hour faster than it was last year. I clocked Mario Andretti, incidentally, on his 199th lap. He was running 156.794 miles an hour. There were 13 cars running when the race was won by Mario Andretti. The 13 cars were Andretti, Gurney, Unser, Kenyon, Leonard, Revson, Donahue, Foyt, Dixon, Johns, Malloy, Sessions, and Snyder. After them in order, those were the first 13 finishers, after them in order, it was car 42, Dennis Holm in 14th, car 90, Mike Mosley in 15th, car 59, Sonny Yates, 16th, in 17th spot, car 15, Bud Tingelstad, in 18th place, number 82, Roger McCluskey, in 19th place, car number 12, Gordon Johncock, in 20th place, 95, Jack Brabham, in 21st place, car 4, Lloyd Ruby, who led the race briefly, in 22nd place, car 29, Arnie Knepper, who spun in the main stretch today and was out of the race, in 23rd spot, car 22, Wally Dallenbach, another leader in the race temporarily. In 24th spot, car 67, Leroy Yarbrough, who had a tough time getting away from the starting line, but raced up as far as 8th or 9th at one time early in the race. In 25th place, car number 62, which was driven by George Fulmer and was finally black flagged from the race. In 26th spot, car 57, Carl Williams. In 27th spot, car 36, Johnny Rutherford. In 28th spot, car number 8, Gary Bettenhausen. In 29th spot, car 38, Jim McElreath, who went out with his engine room on fire. In 30th spot, car 45, Ronnie Bucknam. In 31st spot, car 98, Bill Vukovich. In 32nd spot, car 40, Art Pollard. And in 33rd spot, Bruce Walkup in car number 16. The official time on the race, Sid, 3 hours, 14 minutes, 15 seconds, and 71 one-hundredths. The average speed, 156.867 miles an hour. The speed average last year was 152.882 miles an hour. Okay, Sid, that's the rundown and the official word from the timing floor below on the time. And by the way, 3 of last year's top 10 also finished in the top 10 today. Bobby Unser today was last year's winner, the third place finisher today. Dan Gurney finished second both years, and Mel Kenyon was third last year and fourth this year.
18: Len, so nobody will think I'm giving any trouble where it shouldn't be. What's that say right there in the microphone?
1: Correction from the timing floor.
18: Thank you. We have had quite a few corrections today, so everybody won't think that Len and I and John are as confused as we may sound. I think it may be the teletype transmission, don't you? Is that possible, John? You're an engineer, graduate from Purdue. Could that make that
0: do that?
2: I think it's very possible.
0: Must be it. Anyway, one thing we've had right on the teletype is where we are. This is Indianapolis, and the time that John DeCamp gave is at the moment correct. The speed was 156.867, not the 160.218 which we were given before. We'll be back now in 1 minute. Now stay tuned for the greatest spectacle in racing. We have Gary Bettenhausen standing by in the South Pit, and we'll hear from him in just a moment. This final segment of our broadcast is brought to you by Goodyear, maker of the custom wide tread polyglass tire. If it doesn't say Goodyear, it can't be polyglass. 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Now to talk with Gary, here's Lou Palmer.
21: All right, Sid, we've moved our remote amplifier a bit down from Dan Gurney's garage, and we have now here Gary Bettenhausen. And in fact, what I'd like to do is try maybe kind of a Mickey Mouse arrangement here. I'm going to try and slip a transistor radio over to Gary's ear and try and prevent feedback. And I know you two have high regard for each other, and maybe you could talk a bit about the race. To get started, though, Gary, the theory here that I have been aware of in the past is you come here the first year and you don't win. You are a rookie and you learn the track. The second year, you really make the experience, and the third year, the bid. Well, now, this is your second year. Is there anything to that, or could this have been the all-out, let's go and do it?
3: Well, without a doubt, if the weather had been a little bit cooler, I'm sure that we probably could have won the race. Because of the fact that the weather was so hot, I ran about 215 or 220 degrees right from the second lap on. My second lap in the race was 166 miles an hour, and the car ran hot, so I ran easy after that to try and keep the engine cool, but evidently it wasn't enough, and the thing did burn a piston.
21: Okay, now that's saying it the way it is. The weather, though it appeared to the fans, to me, to all of us, a beautiful day, took its toll.
3: Yes, it's actually too hot of a day for racing for the type of engine that we're running today. We actually 180 degree water temperature would be ideal, and we were about 30 to 40 degrees over that.
21: Right. Now let's try our pseudo Atwater Kent arrangement here. Sid, are you standing by? I think maybe Gary can get a word or two with you.
0: Let's try that. Gary, can you hear us up here?
3: Yes, I can, Sid.
0: Wonderful. Len, say hello to Gary Bettenhausen. Len Sutton alongside me, Gary.
1: Well, Gary, we've talked a lot this month and talked a lot about your racing and your father's racing. I know that you are hoping to do the big thing one day, and that would be, of course, to win this race. And are you as disappointed as I know that you should be, that you must be?
3: Yes, Len, because I really felt this morning before the race started that I had an excellent chance of winning the race today, and I knew that it was just a matter of whether we could run all day long. And once I got into fourth position, I knew that all the cars running ahead of me were Fords, and I had kind of hoped or anticipated that the Fords would have more problems in the offies. Well, as it turned out, they didn't, so it was my mistake.
1: Well, I know that from here on in, Gary, they will not be comparing you necessarily and saying, can you reach the status of your father? Because I think today you proved that you can drive race cars here with the best of them and could very possibly have won it. Thank you again, Gary Bettenhausen.
3: Thank you, Len.
1: I believe that a couple of very good points as far as our winner is concerned here today, Mario Andretti. He was the shortest and the lightest man to start this race. 5'6", 135 pounds. It shows that a package of dynamite can be put together in a small package. I believe that another point, the starting position number two, there have been 9 winners come from that position, which is 2 better than any other. And now it's been 10 races starting from the number two position. So if I ever had to start this race again, I think I'd be shooting for number two starter. Back to you, Sid.
0: We only had 14 minutes of yellow light today, 8 minutes for Jim McElreath's car, which caught on fire, and 6 minutes for Arnie Knepper, who spun by the pit entrance. He was born in Trieste, Italy, began his racing career in nearby Ancona driving Formula Junior cars. That was back in 1953, and Mario was only 13 years old then. His first race in this country was in 1958, driving modified stock cars. He drove these with much success, winning over 20 races during the next 3 years. And he has a couple of youngsters who might be driving little Formula midgets one of these days, too, pretty soon. Michael's 6 years of age, and Jeffrey is 5. Wife Deanne, I trust, was here today. I didn't see her this morning in the crowd, but did we hear her on in Victory Lane or not? You saw her in front there, John?
2: Said she was riding around in the Camaro pace car after the race and sitting out with Mario as he talked on the public address system right here at the finish line.
0: Great. And February 28 is his birthday. That's almost a leap year, lad, but he's still 29 years of age. In 1940, as Len mentioned, 5'6 and 138 pounds. Kind of goes back, doesn't it, Len, to the days when fellas like Jimmy Bryan were hustling cars around the dirt in Arizona. You don't have to be a big brawny guy anymore to push a race car around if Mario can do this at that size, do you?
1: I would say that it's proof that these cars are not only easier to drive, but I think they're safer. This was an... Let's talk about a safe race today with a new speed of 4 miles an hour faster than last year. It proves that these cars can be driven fast but safe, and that racing is safer today than it's ever been because of the modern techniques, the different safety equipment that they have. It really proves it, and we have had a wonderful race here today.
0: Now, tomorrow night before the victory banquet, we have to vote, those of us on the committee, and there are a pretty goodly number on the committee, by the way, officials and press, radio, television, and so on, for the Rookie of the Year. And John DeCamp and I were looking over these names. We have Bruce Walkup as a rookie today, meaning his first 500. Sonny Yates, George Fulmer, Mark Donahue, and Pete Revson. Kind of narrows down to two, doesn't it, John?
2: I think it does, because Walkup got about one lap in. Both Revson and Donahue are excellent candidates, and I certainly wouldn't know which one to vote for, and I'm glad I don't have to. Revson finished in sixth place. Donahue finished in seventh. Revson had his automotive problems early in the race and had to sit out several laps. Donahue had his late in the race and had to sit out several laps. I have recorded four pit stops for Revson. For Donahue, I also have recorded four pit stops. Donahue, incidentally, was driving a four-wheel Lola, and Revson was driving a Repco Brabham. Revson had done a good job before Brabham got to the track and getting car 95 up to pretty good speed. Then Brabham came and took it over. Revson moved into car 92 and had a little bit of problem qualifying, winding up as the slowest qualifier. So I think Revson should get a lot of consideration for Rookie of the Year with his sixth-place finish, driving from that 33rd starting place.
0: Another consideration, though, John, not taking any sides either way, just some more information, is the fact that they based this decision on the man's appearance and ability and performance during the entire month. Now, Donahue qualified fourth, right behind a pretty hot front row, and Revson qualified 33rd. That'll be thrown in the hat to mix up a little bit, too. But I think both the boys, as far as personal character is concerned, which is also another consideration, sportsmanship and attitude, really a toss-up. Two very fine fellas, indeed. And we're lucky to have men of that quality, along with Fulmer, who's a great guy, Sonny Yates, and Bruce Walker. We had five very exemplary rookies. Wouldn't you agree, Len?
1: Yes, I would. A finer crop of rookies. Not too many. We usually will have an average of around 7 or 8, and, of course, 5 is a lot less. I'm just wondering if we've had any late word on Mel Kenyon and Bobby Unser as that third or fourth place finish. Of course, is it still unofficial, or has there been any word on that?
0: Well, everything's unofficial, really, till 8 o'clock tomorrow morning. What do you have, John?
2: Sid, I watched them give the checkered flag to both Kenyon and Unser. They gave the checkered flag to Unser clearly as the third place finisher. Then they gave the checkered flag to Kenyon as the fourth place finisher. I could tell from the numbers, and of course, as you say, it's unofficial until tomorrow, no matter what the order of the checkered flag dropping is. But after Kenyon got the checkered flag, they waved the checkered flag for everybody, so that means, as near as I can figure, that no newcomers will be initiated into the 100-mile-an-hour club after this particular race, because I think all of the drivers in the race of the first four finishers, Andretti, Gurney, Unser, and Kenyon, already were in the 100-mile-an-hour club. There won't be any new initiates after the race today, because the checkered flag dropped and the race was effectively stopped at that point, with Leonard, Revson, Donahue, Foyt, Dixon, Johns, Malloy, Sessions, and Snyder still running.
0: You know, Jim McGee is the co-crew chief mechanic of this car. Clint Brawner has been called chief mechanic for so long with Mario and the rest of that group. Jimmy Bryan, he brought A.J. Foyt here, Eddie Sachs, and many other fine drivers. But Jim McGee is also the co-chief mechanic on the car, and he came here first in 1963, heading for Indianapolis to go racing full-time. After spending 3 weeks in May of 63 here trying to get a chance to help one of the Indy teams, he headed back to Boston. And at 29 years of age, I think Jim McGee's future success is really assured now with this co-win with Clint Brawner today. We'll be back and talk about Clint now in a few minutes, but Luke Walton says he has Bobby Unser, last year's winner, standing by. Come in, Luke.
4: Here we are in Bobby Unser's garage, and there's a crowd of people in here surrounding this very popular driver. Let's see if we can get a few words from Bobby. Bobby, this is as far as we can reach over here. Could you lean over just a little?
5: Yeah.
4: How about this race today, Bobby? Was it any different from last year?
5: Well, I'd say it was. I didn't win it. That's the first big difference I can see right away.
4: You look a little tired after driving the race, Bobby. Were you more tired today than last year?
5: Yes, I'd say I'm probably three or four times as tired as I was last year. My car just didn't handle all day. I had trouble with it. I've had trouble with it all month as far as that goes, and I kept hoping I'd fix it, and it just didn't get fixed. It just doesn't handle properly, and like I say, it just got worse and worse and worse, and pretty soon I had to spend more time in the pits than I was in the racetrack, I thought, for a while.
4: Now, if you had to do all over again starting May 1, what changes would you make in your planning and your arranging and preparation for the race, Bobby?
5: Well, I'd get the car fixed where it handled. That'd be the first thing to do.
4: How would you do that? Could you give us some more little details about what was wrong with the car?
5: If I knew how to do it, I wouldn't run the race the way I did. I wouldn't look the way I do sitting here right now, believe me.
4: How about in the future? You going to keep on racing all season on the circuit?
5: Oh, yes, I'll keep running. We have four different cars, Bob Wilkie does, and we'll either find out what's wrong with this one or get another car. We have other cars that are very good cars, and we keep thinking that the four-wheel drive is the answer here. I still believe it. It's just that whatever it is that I can't find is the difference between my car going faster than it or my car going a lot faster, that's all.
4: Bobby, would you say that the heat had any effect on your driving today? Was it hot out there?
5: Well, yes, it was hot, but I'm pretty well geared up for that. The heat didn't slow me down or bother me in any way. I didn't slow the race cars down some, but it didn't slow me down personally. The only thing that slowed me down is the car just doesn't handle good. That's just that simple.
4: We're disappointed too, Bobby. A lot of good luck to you in the future.
5: Well, thank you very much.
4: We have been talking with Bobby Unser right in the middle of Bobby Unser's garage, and now back to the tower and Sid.
18: All right, Luke, very, very well done as always. Well, they're already adding today's drivers to the long, exciting history of the 500. Congratulations go once again to another winner, Mario Andretti this time, in his Hawk Ford, equipped with Autolite spark plugs. This moment is the result of months of hard work, of building and testing and rebuilding and testing again, which is one reason why Indy machines can cost $50,000 or more to build. 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Now, why Autolite spark plugs in a $50,000 racing machine? 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Shouldn't this kind of spark plug be in your kind of car? Take a tip from Mario Andretti and other Indy drivers. Ask for Autolite, the only name you need know for spark plugs, batteries, filters, shock absorbers, and complete ignition systems. Well, we got around to Jim McGee, and I want to mention about Clint Brawner here, gentlemen, if we can. National championship wins, 44. Five national championship titles. He had pole positions here, twice with Eddie Sachs and twice with Mario Andretti. And 22 of the national championship wins with Mario. He had a win with, well, wins with Jimmy Bryan in 1954, 56, and 57. And national championships with Mario in 65 and 66. Clint Brawner, you've worked with many mechanics, Len Sutton, has done just about everything right. Except today, and he did it today, finally. He'd never won the 500 before. Now he did that.
1: Clint is a very sincere person. I believe that he works hard, he works diligently, and he, of course, was wanting this win very badly for himself, for his crew, and, of course, for his driver, Mario Andretti. Always a very dedicated person, and, of course, we're happy for him.
18: John, you passed me this paper. Have we had another change here, another correction on the standings?
2: Yes, yes, we did, Sid. I didn't get a chance to pick out all of the changes, but I noted a couple of them. For instance, the official teletype list you have in your hand shows that Wally Dallenbach finished in 22nd spot instead of 23rd place. And another change, I believe, moved Dennis Holm around a notch or two, or Mike Mosley. I had Mosley in 15th spot as I took it off the pylon unofficially, but this gives Mosley in a different spot, said maybe 13th.
18: That's correct on here. I don't know if it's correct.
0: Well, actually, we're sure, reasonably sure, that Andretti won this race. And the standings verify that fact. Let's stop there. And Gurney came in second, and Unser came in third, okay? Because today they had many difficulties, and I'm sure, not trying to stick the timers and scores, there's some problem that perhaps was far beyond their control. They've done such a fantastic job here, very truly. For every year today, we had some problems in communication, but we trust that you still were with us all day and not overly confused. So now in less than 4.5 hours, we've run the gamut of emotions with you from my happiest moment of each year when I greet you in the morning until now, my saddest when I say goodbye reluctantly. And for all of us here in Indianapolis, I say goodbye till next year. This annual visit on May 30 has made me feel rather a part of your family. And you millions of race fans to me are part of mine, although I shall certainly never meet all of you personally. This has been my 22nd visit with you from this, the world's greatest race course, and God willing, we'll spend a quarter of a century together come 1972. For those younger members of our audience who have joined us sometime since the beginning of our traditional broadcast visits with you back in 1948, we're pleased that you're becoming race fans, too, and many of you have been for many years. I consider these fellas who race the bravest of all, the most remarkable of all athletes. We ask you to dial in next year, and let's ride with them once again. You can be sure every man who drove today is already thinking a year ahead to May 1st when the track is open for practice. So the over 300,000 fans are making their way or have made it toward the exit gates, and these acres are a clearing of humanity. This appeared to be our biggest crowd ever. Auto racing is in a real boom. Indianapolis is the hub of the expanding wheel of this sport. Acknowledgements are very much in order again this day. Thanks first to my able producer, Bill Dean, on this his 19th year as my right arm in the booth. To Russ Arnold, Chief Technical Director, and his amazing crew. 18 years at our control panel switcher to all remote points was Johnny Walters. With him today, Elmer Walls and Charles Peebles. Paul Dunahy was here to help us. Russ, Elmer, Charlie, and Paul have taken off their rookie stripes, which they normally put on a new car. And thank you, gentlemen, for a great job. Also, thanks to all the other engineering help all over these grounds. To Turn 1, Mike Ahern, Howdy Bell, Doug Zink, Ron Carroll, Jim Shelton on remote points in the pits. Chuck Marlowe, Luke Walton, and Lou Palmer, who also fought the scene in Victory Lane, for his memory, never failing, Donald Davidson, Chief Statistician, John DeCamp here in the booth, scorers Bill Fliedemeyer and Bill Lamb and their staff. Thanks to Ted Harding and Tim and Mike Harding, to John Fugate, another rookie with us this year who came through in fine fashion. We certainly miss our friend Bob Myers, hearing us today, who spent 17 years with us prior to a current illness. We hope he's feeling better. Our director, Gil Berry, on this, his, and Madeline's 33rd wedding anniversary. One for each car in the race, right, Gil? And one more, and very important to all of us, racing authority, Len Sutton, whom I trust now heads back to Portland, Oregon for a cool summer and a snowy, cold winter. Right, Leonard?
1: It's never cold in Portland. Never, it's never. Wonderful weather. Mm. But it will be enjoyable to come back again next year for, I don't know how they can do it, but another great race, one that probably will be even greater than this. Sid, thanks so much for having me with you again this year. We've had a great race.
0: We look forward to your return, Len. Thanks also to the Armed Forces Radio Service for their arrangements in reaching our troops in Vietnam and also every military base in the world. Over 950 stations joined us today, including the Canadian Broadcasting Corporation, Mexico, Voice of America, etc. And Len, I should have said to you, and I mean it, your best job with us since you started. Great job today.
1: Thank you, Sid.
0: Appreciate it. Certainly would enjoy hearing from you. Your mail will tell us where you've listened. Just write to Sid Collins, Indianapolis Motor Speedway, Indianapolis, Indiana. Especially, we'd like to hear from you overseas. Just write to me at the Speedway, Indianapolis. This broadcast origination from the Master Control Tower at the Indianapolis Motor Speedway. Now, this final thought for the winner, written by author William Thackeray, certainly applies to Mario Andretti and to Clint Brawner and to Andy Granatelli. And I wrote this a few days ago, so it happens to apply by coincidence. Let the man who must make his fortune remember this. To attack is the only secret. Dare, and the world will yield. Or if it beats you sometimes, dare it again, and it will finally succumb. This final segment was sponsored by Autolite spark plugs, batteries, filters, shock absorbers, and complete ignition systems. Autolite products, choice of more Indianapolis drivers than any other brand. And by Goodyear, makers of the custom wide tread polyglass tire. If it doesn't say Goodyear, it can't be polyglass. Now, next May 30, this is Sid Collins wishing you good morning, good afternoon, good evening, depending upon where in the world you are right now. We're here at the Indianapolis Motor Speedway at the crossroads of America. Bye. This is the Indianapolis Motor Speedway Network.

This is First to the Flag, a chance to catch up with the stars of the NTT IndyCar Series and share their stories, insights, and experiences about their first major open

0: originally scheduled as the fifth race on the calendar, but would quickly end up the third event of the season. After Cristiano Damata scored the season's opening round win in Monterrey, Mexico, the following race in Rio de Janeiro was canceled due to a financial disagreement. Elio Castroneves would take Team Penske to victory lane in early April of 2001 in the annual Toyota Grand Prix of Long Beach, but another cancellation would loom at the end of the month, this time at Texas Motor Speedway. Driver safety concerns would be the reasons, as the speeds and G-forces drivers felt around the mile-and-a-half oval had reached a breaking point. As the schedule transitioned to the 9/10 of a mile oval in eastern Pennsylvania, one of the men to beat in kart was no doubt Kenny Breck and his Team Rahal squad, who had placed fourth in the championship the year prior. By 2001, Breck was already one of the most accomplished IndyCar drivers in the sport, with an IRL championship and an Indy 500 win to his name in the late 90s. In qualifying, Breck would flex his muscle, putting his bright yellow and white Shell-sponsored Ford Cosworth on the front row. At the opposite end of the field, nearly 8 miles per hour slower in qualifying, was the driver who claimed the Indy Lights title 1 year earlier. Starting 23rd for the underdog PacWest Racing Team was a 20-year-old born in Australia but hailing from Auckland, New Zealand by the name of Scott Dixon. And despite the event in Nazareth being just the third start in Dixon's career, it would be the first glimpse of greatness for the Iceman in American open wheel racing's highest level. Former IMS radio anchor Paul Page would be on the call along with Parker Johnstone on ABC as the 2001 race in Nazareth would get off to a wild start.
1: Green flag flies. Junqueira and Breck go side by side. Junqueira's forced down low. We have a car sliding.
2: Looks like Brian Herta threw the cake off to the inside.
1: And at best, he brushed the wall if he even did that. Of course, yellow comes out immediately.
3: Started.
1: Now the car is nice and clean.
2: Remember, this year they're running substantially less downforce than in previous years. Cold tires, lots of horsepower. It's easy once you pick up the throttle to spin the rear tires and have the car oversteer. You can see Brian coming through the kink. The back end gets loose. Paul, I think you're right. I don't think he touched anything. But we saw it, and especially the front tires were severely flat spotted.
1: It looked like he may have gotten crowded down there along with Cristiano Damata. And the car slides. And fortunately, he is able to get it under control on the exit to the pit road and keeps the nose off the wall. So in the first quarter mile of the run, we have our first yellow. But in that same distance, Kenny Breck grabbed the lead away from pole sitter Junqueira.
0: Brian Herta wouldn't be the only one to harmlessly spin in the opening stages, as Elio Castroneves would do the same on the second attempt to start the race, causing another yellow. Running at the rear of the field, it gave Dixon and his PacWest crew their first chance to roll the dice on strategy.
1: This is rookie Scott Dixon, who just came into the pits and almost immediately back out.
2: Strategy, they're at the back, they qualified 23rd. They figure we might as well top up with fuel with now 8 laps in the book. There's no reason. You're not going to improve your position. So they're taking a chance now that a yellow will fall right at the right time later in the race and they'll gain track position.
0: The race in Nazareth would restart on lap 11 and finally drivers could begin to establish some sense of race pace. It also allowed Breck to begin his domination as he'd pull a large gap on second place running Oriol Servia and begin to run down lap cars at the rear of the field. On lap 46, Breck would even catch Scott Dixon and attempt to put him a lap down, but Dixon would prove hard to pass as the rookie would find a way to stay on the lead lap. Breck would look nearly untouchable for the first half of the race until a pair of cautions would flip the race strategy upside down. On lap 114, Tora Takagi would bring out a caution for a harmless spin, but that yellow flag would wave right in the middle of a fuel stint, forcing every team on the lead lap to ponder whether it was too early to pit and give up track position, or roll the dice cycling to the back of the field with a full tank of fuel. For the race leader Breck, it was simply too big of a risk, as his Rahal team opted to stay and hold the race lead. For drivers near the rear of the field like Dixon, pitting became a no-brainer as he'd top off on fuel and get a new set of tires. The race in Nazareth, however, would not stay green for very long.
1: Well, back at Nazareth Speedway, while we were away, they brought the green flag out again and then almost immediately ended up with two cars together. It's Carpentier and Jill DeFerrin. Excuse me, Tagliani and Jill DeFerrin.
2: Coming down into turn three, DeFerrin looking down on the inside. Tag turns towards the apex. They make contact right front to left rear, spinning both cars into the wall.
0: Dixon's gamble would pay off after the Tagliani and DeFerrin accident. With so much debris to clean up and a slightly injured Tagliani needing help from his car, the yellow flag would end up lasting more than 20 laps, forcing the hand of the leaders, sending Breck to pit lane for service. That would move Tony Kanaan and Shinji Nakano into the top two spots, but they didn't have enough fuel to make it to the end. Dixon quickly found himself in the third position, and by lap 176, Breck had carved his way back through the field right on Dixon's heels in fourth.
1: Breck closing on Dixon.
2: But what's interesting here, Paul, is it looks like Scott Dixon is quicker through the kink. That is the bend just past start finish. With this reduced aero load, it's difficult for the drivers to do it flat. Everything has to be just right. It'll be interesting to see with this onboard if we can hear the engine and see the fact that he is going through the kink flat, because he is gaining ground at Kenny at that point on the racetrack.
1: It has now been 100 laps, just under 100 miles, since Tony Kanaan and Shinji Nakano, first and second, have pitted.
2: Coming off the last corner, let's listen to the engine now. Now he's got a pretty sizable lift going through the kink, but it's not apparently as much as Kenny's.
1: This is pretty much what Dixon is seeing in his rearview mirrors. And unfortunately for him, it's that glimpse from time to time of Breck, but he's holding them off pretty well.
0: Nakano would pit from second with 43 laps to go. As for Kanaan, he'd push it too far, hiccuping in front of Dixon and nearly taking out Breck.
1: Well, figuring out where to put commercials in a race like this is a tough job, and the truck's been doing the best they can. Scott Dixon now has the lead. Kenny Breck into second, and why? We were right thinking about Tony Kanaan. Despite the fact his crew suggested they were going to keep him out for a while, his engine decided it wanted a little more methanol if it was going to do that. As he slowed, Scott Dixon took over the lead. And then as he headed for the pits, Kenny Breck thought he'd go to the inside. Well, wrong place to go. He had to sweep back to the outside and stay in second place ahead of Paul Tracy. But now he's climbing all over the back of Dixon. And Dixon should be pretty close on fuel, too.
0: With nobody left in front of him, 20-year-old Scott Dixon would have to focus on the hard-charging Kenny Breck in his rearview mirrors, who seemingly had plenty of time to make the pass for the lead, with 30 circuits remaining around Nazareth Speedway. And while IndyCar fans may not have realized it yet, they were about to find out just how hard of a man Scott Dixon is to pass, as lap after lap, Breck's car would start to slide around any time he got close. The race would slow one final time for a spin involving Michel Jourdain Jr., and that set up an 8-lap dash to the finish for Scott Dixon to secure his first IndyCar victory.
1: The pace car accelerates away from the field. Green flag in the hands of the starter. We're ready to go back to green flag racing. A rookie has to bring him back. He's got to figure all of this out now if he wants to win. And he does a pretty nice job of it as Dixon accelerates away from second place Kenny Breck.

0: That section under the yellow helped Dixon if and we're absolutely sure it is if fuel was a factor.
1: We can still see Kenny working the wheel. Keep in mind during that yellow he's maximized the weight jacker, the anti roll bars in the car, everything he can to get the looseness out of this car. We can still see the back of the car is quite nervous.
0: Boy, think about Dixon. You got one of the best oval racers in the business right behind you. Dixon seems to be able to put that sort of thing out of his mind, though. Gary Carroll?
1: Well, that's exactly the point I wanted to make. You know, watching him come up and run in the Indy Lights the last couple of years, and Jan and I have been close to that series as we cover all of their events, Scott Dixon was almost unflappable, and sometimes you wanted to say, show us some emotion. But this kid isn't a kid behind the wheel of a race car. He's remarkably composed, and he takes things so matter-of-factly, it seems, and yet he's intense on the racetrack. An amazing job, and holding off Kenny Wreck under this scenario here with less than four to go, in my mind, is just astounding.
0: White flag will come out to Scott Dixon, the rookie, trying to score a win on an oval. Let's see if he can do it. Kenny Breck is right there. Traffic just ahead. He's just got to negotiate this traffic. Kenny Breck drops back a little bit. Kenny Breck moves to the inside. Now takes the sweep to the outside. Doesn't look like it's going to happen for Breck, but it will happen for Scott Dixon. The rookie becomes the 46th driver to win in CART.
2: Good job, Bill. Beautiful.
0: He scores his win in his third start.
3: It was a strange weekend, actually, in the fact that, you know, we didn't have much speed as a team. We struggled. I think I qualified almost last. But then my teammate had some adversities. His son had died on the weekend, Mauricio Guzman. So he wasn't in the race. So the team was definitely down. But to fight through the adversities, you know, yes, we played a fuel strategy race and played it strong. You know, we didn't really have the speed. Once we kind of got towards the front, you know, nobody was definitely going to get by us, that was for sure. And, you know, I think it was definitely frustrating maybe for Kenny Brack, I think, who had, you know, dominated most of the race and ended up finishing second behind. But I think, you know, the thing I remember the most is actually still racing after the checkered flag and a car had slowed down. I hit that car, got a puncture on the right rear tire, and I thought I'd lost the race, but the race was already over. Nobody had come on the radio, so I looked like a bit of a fool, almost crashing the car on the inlap. But you'll see in the pictures of the podium there, and the car's all fallen over because the right rear tire's got no air in it. So yeah, it was a weekend full of emotions, but it was huge for obviously Bruce McCaw and everybody at PacWest, and a win I'll definitely never forget.
4: Yeah, I don't know if I thought too much about the pressure. I think I just couldn't believe that I was leading the race. I think with how that weekend started, I remember I spun out in the warm-up, you know, and spun out of turn four and almost came back into pit lane. You know, it was just one of those weekends where nothing was going. I think I got fined $10,000 that same weekend because I missed the driver's briefing. It was one of those ones that I tried to forget, but honestly, it ended in the right fashion.
5: Since that first win in 2001, Scott Dixon hasn't really gone on to do all that much in his IndyCar career. That is, as long as you don't count his 50-plus wins, placing him second all-time, his 6 IndyCar Series championships, his 5 Indianapolis 500 pole positions, and his win in the 92nd running of the Indianapolis 500. But it all started for the Iceman in 2001 at Nazareth Speedway. From all of us at the IndyCar Radio Network, we hope you've enjoyed this look back at the 2001 Lehigh Valley Grand Prix. 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From all of us at the IndyCar Radio Network, I'm Nick Yeoman, and we'll talk to you again soon with another trip down memory lane with First of the Flag.
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13: It's Sunday, May 29th, 1994. This is the day of the year when race fans everywhere feel their pulses rev faster. The day when 33 skilled drivers who have worked all of their lives to get here will begin the search for a prize that means more than just a trophy. More than just $1 million. It means being named winner of the 500. It's race day in Indianapolis.

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1: It is a beautiful Indiana day with a temperature in the mid-70s expected to reach the low 80s by afternoon. The day is clear. The Hoosier sky is blue, and in the next hour we'll build into a crescendo before the best in the world in racing machines are set off for a 200-lap, 500-mile journey to the checkered flag and a paycheck of over $1 million waiting at the end. This is Indianapolis, the climax of a lifetime of hope and dream, sacrifice and work and despair. This morning, right now, 33 proud drivers are here beneath us in a track ablaze with color, spread out from row 1 through 11 in a kaleidoscope of shapes and sizes. The drivers are pacing about, waiting to be strapped in, talking with well-wishers, secretly anxious to be alone with their thoughts and on their way. We talk with you from the master control tower at the Indianapolis Motor Speedway, high above the starting line, and are set to beam the sound of this event to millions of listeners in the United States and around the world. We're being carried today in addition to hundreds of stations nationwide on the Armed Forces Radio Network and on shortwave through World Harvest Radio International. Our voices are being heard in Antarctica, Iceland, Honduras, Italy, Japan, Korea, Panama, Portugal, Spain, Turkey, Alaska, and Puerto Rico, just to name a few. The month of May 1994 has given us many stories. A powerful new engine from Mercedes-Benz and the Roger Penske team. Pole sitter Al Unser Jr., defending Indy 500 champion Emerson Fittipaldi and Canadian Paul Tracy will race it today. A new generation of IndyCar driver has joined familiar faces and names to produce the 32 men and one woman who await the command to start engines in about 57 minutes from now. This is Bob Jenkins back in the Master Control Tower at the Indianapolis Motor Speedway, set to bring you the 78th running of the greatest spectacle in racing, the Indianapolis 500-mile race. It is just an absolutely gorgeous day, virtually no chance of rain today, and what appears to be a record crowd has turned out to see the running of this Speed Classic. Well, 31 years ago today, a young California driver named Parnelli Jones was about to win the 500. Today, he has the privilege of leading the field once again, this time as the driver of the Ford Mustang Cobra Pace Car. Standing by with Parnelli is our Chuck Marlowe.
2: Parnelli, it was a great year for you 31 years ago, the first man to break 150 miles an hour, and then that win in 63 gave you a lot of elation.
3: Well, it certainly did. You know, winning this race really does a great deal for you and opens the doors for you in a lot of ways.
2: You almost won it in 67, too, and a little gasket breaks and leaves you sort of dragging the field, but otherwise you'd have been a two-time champion.
3: Yeah, actually, if I'd have had a lot of luck, I could have won it several more times, but, you know, it takes a break. Seems like some of the races you should win, you usually have a lot of problems, and, you know, some of the guys around here that won a lot of races won them when they shouldn't have, and races that they should have, they broke down. So,
2: Parnelli, what's it going to take? A quick start? Are you going to bring them down fast today?
3: Well, that's basically our intentions with the pace car, and of course, a lot's going to depend on the guys in the front row. But if they keep up, we'll have a fast start so that there won't be cars trying to out-accelerate the other cars on the start, and I think it makes for a safer race.
2: Okay, Parnelli, great to see you again. Have a good, safe start.
3: Thank you.
1: That's Parnelli Jones, who'll drive the pace car for this year's 500-mile race. Well, in addition to the several stories regarding the actual drivers that will be competing here today, it's also been a month filled with retirements. Al Unser Sr. announced his retirement after 30 years of racing on Tuesday between the first and second weekend of time trials. And then, a week ago yesterday, three-time Indianapolis 500 winner Johnny Rutherford took a ceremonial lap around in the same car that A.J. Foyt used a year ago and stepped out of the machine and announced that he, too, would indeed stop racing after a brilliant career and three wins at the Indianapolis 500. His retirement is good for us in the broadcasting business because, as he has done for the past few years, he is our driver expert and analyst for today's broadcast of the 500. And Johnny Rutherford, welcome to the broadcast again.
4: Oh, good morning. Isn't this a glorious morning? Look at all of this sea of color and people. I'll swear it's, you know, I've witnessed this up here with you a couple of times previously, and it never ceases to be awe-inspiring. To all of the brilliant colors of the race cars, the neon colors on the Menard cars down there, and they just kind of jump at you out of the field. But it is magnificent today, and I miss it more now than I did the last couple of years or so, not having an opportunity to even think about running because of no ride. But today is kind of special. It's you know, retirement and announced, and I don't have to think about trying to pursue the cockpit anymore, and it's sad, but I guess it's that time in my life when it's supposed to be glad.
1: Well, Donald Davidson, who also joins us for his many, many appearances on the radio network, and there have been a number of retirements here in the past year and within the 18 months previous, as a matter of fact.
5: Absolutely, Bob. The face of racing is changing. A.J. Foyt and Rick Mears just last year, Rick Mears actually before the Penske Christmas party in 92, and then Foyt on the first qualifying day last year, Al Unser and Johnny Rutherford within days of each other. Mario saying that this is his last year. We don't know about Gordon Johncock. We don't know about Danny Sullivan. So what we have today is Mario with 29 starts, more than any other driver in the field. The driver with the second most starts today is Scott Brayton with 13.
1: Never in the history of the 500 has a driver competed here and then also raced in the Coca-Cola World 600 NASCAR Winston Cup race in Charlotte, North Carolina. Today, John Andretti will do so. Because the stock car race starts late this afternoon, Andretti will have time to get there if everything works okay. Brian Hammonds is with John Andretti.
6: Well, John, 1,100 miles, hopefully, for you today. How do you feel as this day begins?
7: Well, I wish it was over is what I feel like, but no, I'm looking forward to the day. Looks like the weather is going to cooperate with us, which is one step of the way. And hopefully a new record will be set today so that the race is the shortest one ever. And I hope I'm the guy that does it. So that'll help us out in Charlotte, that's for sure.
6: NASCAR has a rule where it's mandatory that all drivers are at their driver's meeting 2 hours prior to the green flag. And if you run all day, you're not going to make it. What will happen to you because of that?
7: Well, I don't know. I'm hoping that you know, there might be a reconsideration, but right now I think it stands that I'll start at the back of the grid when I go down there, and I was fined here by USAC for missing the one on the pit lane yesterday, but I did make the other mandatory one here, so it's not by choice, it's only by need.
6: I hope you're well rested. John Andretti has a very, very busy day ahead of him, Bob.
1: Indeed, Andretti will start inside row number 4 in the A.J. Foyt, Jonathan Bird's Cafeteria, Bryant-Lola Ford, here in the 78th running of the 500-mile race. The Purdue University marching band is below us. They are playing the tunes and entertaining the fans. The cars are lined up on the main straightaway, and the start of the 500-mile race is 49 minutes away. Welcome back to the Indianapolis Motor Speedway and the 78th 500. When the IndyCar season ends in October, so will the 30-year career of Mario Andretti. In about 4.5 hours, his Indy 500 career will end after 29 starts. Seems hard to believe that with all he has accomplished in his career, Mario has only won Indy once. That was back in 1969.
8: And here's the checkered flag. Pat Vidan holds it and waves it for Mario Andretti, winner of the 1969 500-mile race.
9: Mario, I will say congratulations and now hear what maybe we've been waiting to hear you say for perhaps the last 3 years.
10: Well, all I can say, our prayers and a lot of our friends' prayers were answered finally today. And thank you to STP and Ford and Firestone for making this possible. I guess all I can say is that we had more STP in our Ford engine than the other fellas.
1: He's come so close so many times since then, but that second win has eluded him. Maybe today, maybe this will be his day. Chris McClure is with Mario Andretti.
11: Bob, a number of well-wishers gathered around the Newman Haas garage in front of Mario Andretti, hoping for that second victory. Mario, it's been an emotion-filled week, a big banquet a couple of nights ago honoring you, but you've expressed the idea that you're going to put all that emotion behind you because it's time to get in the office and race.
12: Well, of course, we have to know what priorities are, and the priorities are now to just concentrate on the job at hand and we worked very hard to get to this point. The team is all ready to go, and so am I. So as I say now, it's let's try to get it done and then worry about emotions later.
11: About the third row, out of the third row, race tactics with some questions around the Mercedes and the power and so on.
12: Well, you know, we just have to wait and see how things shake out at the start. You know, it's just when you're starting anything further back in the front row, you know, you pretty much have to bide your time. And I think that's what I'm going to do. I'm just, you know, I'm just, it's a long race. And we'll go as hard as we can, but not unreasonable.
11: Race well.
12: Thank you.
1: And the defending champion of the 500 is Emerson Fittipaldi. His victory here last year, his second. He also won in 89. Starts third today. He's with Sally Larvik.
13: And I am in Emerson Fittipaldi's garage, and I'll have to say he looks very relaxed today. Just had a nap, did some stretching exercises, just about to do some meditation. And he's been a busy man this month, over 2,100 miles he's had on this car and this Mercedes, making sure that it does stand the 500 miles. And now as you go into this race, are you confident that the car is reliable?
14: Well, Sal, I'm very confident. We've done homework. I mean, we've worked very hard the whole month of May. You know, everybody in our team, Penske, put 100% effort. And we are looking for a good race. It'll be the first time with Mercedes-Benz engine behind. And that's the only thing that's still anxious. I mean, everybody's anxious. But the weather is good. Track conditions should be good today. It's not so hot. It's not so humid. One of the most difficult things is the humidity. And it seems to be quite low level of humidity. I feel good today.
13: Okay, is this win, this would be your third win, is this going to be any more special to you than any of your other wins?
14: Well, enough. I think to win a race here is very special, and 500 miles a long way. I hope I can do it. Then we see what's going to mean if I do it.
13: Okay, congratulations, Emerson Fittipaldi. Get on with your stretching exercises. And, Bob, as you remember last year when Emerson won, he did not drink the milk. He drank orange juice instead. Well, he said this year he will be drinking the milk first and then his orange juice. Bob?
1: Thank you very much, Sally. With his win at Phoenix earlier this year, Fittipaldi has won at least one race every year since 1985. That was his first full year in the Indy cars. A driver who has been very impressive this month was the Rookie of the Year here at the 500 in 1992. Qualifying at 224.154, she will start outside row two. Here with Lynn St. James once again is Chris McClure.
11: In the quiet of the garage is Lynn St. James doing a few limbering up exercises. I suspect excited, high degree of anticipation, and a great starting spot.
15: Yeah, it's like, let's go do it. It's hard to wait, but, you know, it's part of the game.
11: What about the start? The tactics of the race from up front, you're going to get a good look into turn number one. How do you want to sort this out?
15: Well, you know, you can play it in your mind as many times as you want, but you really just got to play it as it unfolds. And I just want to stay clean and, you know, and hold position or gain position if I can. But, you know, just be clean and be in touch with the car so that you know what the heck you're doing and just, you know, get through it all. So, because it's a long race. So, I mean, the start is not as big of a deal, I think, in the overall outcome of the race, other than if it's a disaster, and that's what you don't want to have.
11: Well done all month. Good luck today.
15: Thank you very much.
11: Lynn St. James on row two.
1: Lynn St. James, a very impressive performance here in Indianapolis this month, and we certainly wish her a great race day. Well, I know according to the cards and letters that we get, and we certainly do want to welcome your correspondence, just write to us at the Indianapolis Motor Speedway Radio Network in care of the Motor Speedway in Speedway, Indiana. We know that many of you, as you have listened through the years on this broadcast, like to keep score with us. And the person that will be running down the standings every 20 laps and keeping you up to date on what's going on is Howdy Bell. Howdy?
16: Thanks, Bob, and it's really quite simple. Good morning, everyone. Here's all you need to do. Write down the left side of your sheet of paper the numbers 1 through 33, representing the 33 positions. At the top of your chart, write down 20 lap intervals, 20, 40, 60, 80, 100, right up to 200 laps, and that'll fill it in across the top. Now, I'll give you every 20 laps the position, the car number, and the driver's name. Now, because we must go through the standings quickly, you may want to write down only the car number and not worry about writing out the driver's name. Then, at the end of the broadcast, you can go back and chart the progress of each driver. We'll also give you average speed at the end of each 20-lap interval. By drawing up your scoring charts in this manner, you'll have a complete tracking of all 33 drivers in today's race. Bob?
1: Thank you very much, Howdy, and
16: We hope that everybody can keep up with our scoring. It is a very simple process if you'll just follow those instructions given to you by Howdy Bell. The pole sitter for today's race is Al Unser Jr. at a speed of 228.011. He's the third Unser to start from the pole here at Indy. His father won the race from there in 1970. His uncle Bobby started from the pole in 72 and won there in 81. With our pole sitter is veteran reporter Bob Forbes.
17: Yeah, we're right here walking behind Al, and he's trying to get... We have all the Mustang cars coming through here, and he's got to get across, and they finally stop. Let me get over here to him if I can. Al, Bob Forbes with the Radio Network. We're live. I know your dad in 1970 sat on the pole and won the race. This is your first time on the pole. How do you feel about this today? I know it's an honor, and it helped your billfold a little, but what about the advantages?
18: Well, we feel real good about it. You know, the Mercedes engine's good. The Marlboro, Team Penske is the best team I've ever driven for, and so we're looking forward to a great day.
17: Well, your dad sat in the polls, I said, in 70. Have you talked to him at all about what he did?
18: Well, that was an awful long time ago,
17: right.
18: But, you know, it's the same stuff. You know, we'll hopefully we'll have a good, safe start, and that'll be it.
17: Well, he's standing right here, and we want to wish happy birthday to Al Unser. Thank you, Al. Al Sr., a happy birthday to you.
19: Well, thank you.
17: I know this is a big day for you. You've retired, but you've got a great son there who's a great driver and a great young man.
19: Well, that I do, and I'm pretty proud of him.
17: Al, congratulations, and I know you're going to have a lot of fun being with him every race.
19: Well, I hope so. You know, we got to worry about today first.
17: Right. Okay, Bob.
16: The last time the pole sitter won the 500 was in 1991 with Rick Mears. This is the Indianapolis Motor Speedway Radio Network, about to bring you the lap-by-lap description of the 78th 500-mile race, and now here is the starting lineup. On the pole is Al Unser Jr. from Albuquerque, New Mexico, driving car number 31, the Marlboro Penske Mercedes. In the middle of row one is Raul Boysel from Curitiba, Brazil, driving car number 5, the Duracell Charger, a 94 Lola chassis powered by a Ford Cosworth. Outside row one, defending champion Emerson Fittipaldi from Miami, Florida and Sao Paulo, Brazil. He's driving the number 2 Marlboro Penske Mercedes. Row number 2, rookie Jacques Villeneuve from Monte Carlo, Monaco, originally from St. John de Albertville, Quebec, Canada. The car number is 12. Sponsor is Players Limited. The car is a 94 Reynard Ford Cosworth. Starting 5th, Michael Andretti from Nazareth, Pennsylvania, driving car number 12, the Target Scotch Video 94 Reynard Cosworth. Outside row 2, Lynn St. James from Daytona Beach, Florida, driving the number 90, Spirit of American Woman, McDonald's, JCPenney, Reebok, Lee, 94 Lola, Ford Cosworth. Row number 3, defending IndyCar champion Nigel Mansell from Clearwater, Florida. His car is the number 1, Kmart, Texaco, Haviland, Newman Haas Racing, 94 Lola, Ford Cosworth. In the middle of row 3, 90 Indy 500 winner Ari Leyendijk from Scottsdale, Arizona, driving the number 28, Indy Regency, Eurosport, 94 Lola, Ilmor. In the ninth starting position is car number 6, driven by 1969 Indy 500 winner Mario Andretti from Nazareth, Pennsylvania. His car is the Kmart Texaco Haviland Newman Haas 94 Lola Ford Cosworth. On the inside of row number 4, John Andretti from Indianapolis, driving the number 33, Jonathan Bird's Cafeteria, Brian Heating and Cooling, 94 Lola Ford Cosworth. The middle of the fourth row, occupied by number 27, the Quaker State Special, driven by Eddie Cheever from Aspen, Colorado. He's driving car number 27 and 93, Lola Menard V6. Outside row 4, Dominic Dobson from Truckee, California, in the number 17, PacWest Racing, 94 Lola Ford Cosworth. Row 5, the Delta Faucet, Jack's Tool Rental, Himmelgarn Racing, 94 Reynard Ford Cosworth, driven by Stan Fox from Janesville, Wisconsin. The number is 91. Next is the number 99, Beck Motorsports, Simon Racing, 93 Lola Ford Cosworth, driven by rookie Hideshi Matsuda from Kawasaki, Japan. The other position in row 5 is also occupied by a rookie, Dennis Vitolo from Golden Beach, Florida, driving the number 79, Hooligans, Carlo, Charter America, Simon Racing, 93 Lola Ford Cosworth. Going to row 6 on the inside is Jimmy Vassar from Discovery Bay, California, driving the number 18 Conseco STP 94 Reynard Ford Cosworth. Rookie Scott Sharp starts from the 17th position. Scott is from East Norwich, Connecticut. His car is the PacWest Racing 94 Lola Ford Cosworth XB. On the outside of that row, the number 22 Panasonic Duskin 94 Lola Ford Cosworth, driven by Hiro Matsushita from San Clemente, California.
1: The seventh row consists of Robbie Gordon from Orange, California, driving the Valvoline Cummins 94 Lola Ford Cosworth. Next, Roberto Guerrero driving the Interstate Batteries 92 Lola Buick, number 21. On the outside of row 7, rookie Brian Till in the number 19 MyJack 93 Lola Ford Cosworth, Brian from Columbus, Ohio. Back in row 8, the slowest car in the field, the A.J. Foyt Copenhagen Racing 94 Lola Ford Cosworth, number 14, driven by Brian Herta from Dublin, Ohio. The middle of row 8, Scott Brayton from Coldwater, Michigan, driving the number 59 Glidden Paint 93 Lola Menard. Outside, Teo Fabi from Milan, Italy, and the number 11 Pennzoil 94 Reynard Ilmore. In the 25th starting position, the Marlboro Penske Mercedes number 3, driven by Paul Tracy from West Hill, Ontario, Canada. Another rookie is in the middle of row 9. It's Adrian Fernandez from La Jolla, California, and the number 7 Takati Quaker State 94 Reynard Ilmore. Next, the Alumex Aluminum 93 Penske Ilmore, driven by Stefan Johansson from Monte Carlo. The car number is 16. Row 10, former winner Bobby Rahal, the Miller Genuine Draft 93 Penske Ilmore, car 4. In the middle of row 10, rookie Mauricio Gugeman from Curitiba, Brazil, car 88, the Hollywood Indy 94 Reynard Ford Cosworth. 30th starting position, John Paul Jr. from Atlanta, Georgia, driving car 45, the Cybergenics Team Losi Pro Performance 93 Lola Ilmore. And the last row, number 10, Mike Roth from Los Angeles in the Motorola 93 Penske Ilmore. Number 25, Marco Greco from Sao Paulo, Brazil in the International Sports Limited 94 Lola Ford Cosworth. And 33rd is the number 40 Budweiser King Racing 94 Lola Ford Cosworth, driven by Scott Goodyear from Ontario, Canada. The average speed of the field, 223.256. This is Bob Jenkins back in the Master Control Tower at the Indianapolis Motor Speedway on a beautiful race day for 1994. Now we begin our movement around this 2.5-mile oval and hear the voices that you will be hearing throughout the day describe the action in front of them. We move first of all to turn number one and a veteran of this network, Jerry Baker.
20: I noticed, Bob, you didn't say how long a veteran. Ray Haroon and I came out together the year after he won the race. That's how long I've been here. And the view just gets better and better and better. I am positioned under the overhanging roof in turn number one, about halfway through the turn here. Got a sensational view of the main straightaway. I can see your position comfortably inside that tower up there. I can see over into the number two corner, so I've got this part of the track pretty well covered. When the cars come at us, Bob, down the main straightaway, we will pick them up about the time they began to decelerate from a speed of 230-plus miles per hour. It just doesn't get much better than this, Bob.
1: Thank you very much, Jerry. Good luck this afternoon in the broadcast of the 500-mile race. We move to corner number two. A man who has been with us for the past 5 years, he's back on top of the suites over in turn number two. Here is Gary Lee.
21: Thanks, Bob. Good morning. What a spectacular view from high atop these luxury suites. I'll watch the cars across the south chute. They'll negotiate the 9-degree banking here in turn two and head up this long 5/8-mile backstretch. They'll reach their highest speeds on the backstretch. I can tell you it is a kaleidoscope of color. We're thrilled to be here. I tell you what, strike up the band, raise the curtain, let the show begin.
1: And it's about 29 minutes away from, gentlemen, start your engines. Over in turn number three, a veteran of 14 years on the Indianapolis Motor Speedway Radio Network, here is Larry Henry.
22: Good morning, Bob. It's a spectacular view I have here in turn three. To my left, I can see all the way down into turn two. The car is halfway through there. Down the back straightaway, the Penske cars coming down this straight have reached 240 miles an hour this month coming into turn three. Through three, and I can see them all the way through four. It's going to be interesting, as was the case last year with the reconfiguration of the track. Side-by-side racing only for the Brave. We'll see if they can do that this afternoon. It's ideal, a little wind, but the wind has slackened off since early this morning. It's an absolutely perfect day for racing 500 miles at Indy.
1: And in turn number four, a man who joins us for the eighth year here on the Indianapolis Motor Speedway Radio Network, Bob Lamey.
23: Good morning, Bob, and good morning, everybody. I can see to my left from our vantage point high above the stands here, halfway between turn four and the start of the pit lane. We can see them coming out of the short chute through four, where so much drama has happened in the past couple of years. The warm-up lanes into the pit area and down the main straightaway. You look out over what Bob has already told you, a record crowd. It's a gorgeous, gorgeous day. It can't get any better, and our view is the best in the house, Bob.
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16: The members of this network have decided to give the cash award to the Holman Fund to endow the medical research, education, and technology needed in the critical care program at Methodist Hospital in downtown Indianapolis. The purse for today's 78th running of the Indy 500 is expected to top last year's total of $7.6 million. Over $1.5 million of the purse is generated from sponsoring companies through the Indianapolis Motor Speedway Contingency and Special Incentive Awards Program. Some of the leading sponsors of these awards include PPG Industries at $496,000, BorgWarner Corporation $100,000, Marlboro $75,000. Leading contingency sponsors include Champion $60,000, Valvoline $50,000, and the Robert Bosch Corporation $45,000. We welcome some new stations to the radio network today. We're heard in all 50 states and worldwide. KBEQ in Kansas City, WKIK in Richmond, Virginia, KFSXX in Portland, Oregon, and KTCK The Ticket in Dallas. Welcome to those listeners in the United Kingdom listening via the Autosport Racing Line. Well, Johnny Rutherford, let's talk a little bit of strategy now, and let's talk a little bit of story content. We mentioned how the Mercedes-Benz engines have been the fastest here at the Speedway this year. The engine went from drawing board to reality in 26 weeks. There was an original concern about the reliability of the engine, but Roger Penske claims to have the reliability problem solved. Your thoughts on the engine? Can it go the distance? Can it run away from this field?
0: Well, running away from the field is something that you just can't conceive, because everybody's going to be giving chase. But the engine did come together in a short time. What goes on behind closed doors every day after practice, how many engines they change because they had a problem, we don't know. But they say they haven't had any problems with the thing. And if that's the case, then Al Unser and Emerson Fittipaldi are going to be long gone when the green flag drops. And they have the front row advantage. They'll be able to pull away, use the power, the extra power that we hear that engine has to get them down the straightaway. So, at this point, we've got to wait and see what they'll do when the green flag drops. If they're as they say, then it may not be any contest.
16: Let's hope that's not the case. You mentioned the power that the engine develops. I've heard that the problem might be for these drivers over-revving the engine coming out of the pit area, even coming off the corner when they hit the accelerator, the tires actually spin. Could this be a problem?
0: Well, that was a problem with the Buick in the early days, and still because of the torque that the engine produced. And when it comes off the bottom, I've driven the Buick, and when you sidestep the clutch to leave the pits and start your run, when you hear the engine, it kind of bogs down, but when it starts to gain RPM, it's too late. You've over-revved the engine because it gets it so fast. So there is a technique, I'm sure, that the drivers for Penske have learned about how to shift the engine in order to save it from the over-rev. If they over-rev it, it's done, because a stock block type engine, or that type of engine, when the valves aren't working properly anymore, then the engine is not producing the power. So there's a lot of ifs connected with the Mercedes-Benz.
16: We've talked about the retirements that we're seeing from IndyCar racing and the establishment of a new generation. In this field, there are 9 rookies. You are one of the veterans called upon to instruct the rookies, to tell them what to expect when the green flag drops. What are some of the ideas and suggestions that you impart to them?
0: Well, of course, the one thing that I noticed in my rookie year when I came out here is we had been practicing at this track for a month. We had been here every day and going out on the track and seeing the track and the condition it was in and developing our timing for getting ready to qualifying for this race. First day of qualifying, there's a tremendous crowd here. The second crowd in with the for an event together, and it to come out here on race day, I tell the rookies, you're not going to recognize this place. The sea of color, the mass of humanity, everything changes, and it's incredible.
16: It is indeed an incredible sight as we look across from us and see the 300,000+ seats. Every one of them are filled, and there are a lot of people in the infield anxious for the green flag, which is about 22 minutes away. Welcome back to the Indianapolis Motor Speedway, where the drivers have begun to approach their cars as we approach the time when we experience perhaps the most emotional moments in all of sports. In a few moments, we'll join the Speedway's public address system for the national anthem, invocation, taps, back home again in Indiana, and the command to start engines. Those of us who love auto racing will be thinking about those drivers who in the past 5 months have given their lives for the pursuit of their dream. Neil Bonnett, Rodney Orr, Roland Ratzenberger, Ayrton Senna, Jimmy Nix, and most recently, Robbie Stanley, the three-time and defending USAC Sprint Car champion who lost his life this past Thursday night at Winchester, Indiana. The voices you will hear on the public address system are Tom Carnegie, David Calabro, Jim Phillippe, and John Totten. This is the time that nearly every person gathered here in this facility will pause, reflect on this event, the Memorial Day holiday weekend, and even perhaps their own families and loved ones. The Purdue University band has moved into position down near the start-finish line. Behind them, the cars of Robbie Gordon, Roberto Guerrero, and Brian Till. All 33 machines are here on the straightaway, and all drivers have been ordered to their cars. They now begin to put on their safety gear. In fact, anxious probably to get into their race cars so that they can get on with the job at hand here, driving 500 miles to glory and putting their names in the record books that only a few chosen individuals have been done. The color guard is right in front of us here in the master control tower. We are awaiting the beginning of the opening ceremonies for the 78th running of the Indianapolis 500-mile race. The sunshine beaming down. There's a nice breeze blowing. It will keep the spectators cool, but the sunshine is very warm. Let's go to Tom Carnegie.
2: The golden voice of Florence Henderson. She joins the Purdue All-American Band. The presentation of colors as we salute the United States of America with our national anthem.

0: Anderson and the Purdue All-American Band.
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2: And now, if you'll remain standing for our invocation today, the Most Reverend Daniel M. Beekline, Archbishop of the Catholic Archdiocese of Indianapolis.
3: Lord God, on this 78th greatest spectacle in racing, at this the largest gathering for any sport in the world, on this America's weekend of remembering our fallen ones, on this the Christian feast of the Blessed Trinity, we pray, warm the hearts of the hundreds of thousands of us gathered to watch this spectacle, and of those millions who join us around the world. God of all creation, with sisters and brothers everywhere, we praise you for the gift of life and the genius of this human spirit. As we remember the generous service of our country's fallen ones, inspire us to generous service. Lord, protect and bless these 33 skilled and courageous drivers, their mechanics and crews, and all of us. As they test their ingenuity, keep them and us safe. With them, we thank you for this beautiful day. And Lord, don't forget the pacers. For the drivers. For the drivers, we pray. Que le bon Dieu va avec vous. Gehen Sie mit Gott und alles gut. Dio li guida. Kamisama no omegumio. Vaya con Dios. Godspeed. Amen.
4: Would you please remain standing? On this Memorial Day weekend, we pause here in a moment of silence to pay homage to those individuals who have given their lives unselfishly and unafraid to make it possible for us to witness as free men the world's greatest sporting event. We also pay homage to those men who have given their lives unselfishly and without fear to make racing the world's most spectacular spectator sport.

0: 50 years ago, 1944, the P-51 Mustang destroyed the German Air Force in the skies over Europe. The formation you just saw, P-51s, led by General Chuck Yeager, who shot down 13 German aircraft in 1944, five during one mission. General Yeager, no stranger to the Speedway, he's driven the pace car in 1986 and 88. He was the first pilot to fly faster than the sound in the Bell X-1 in 1947. Flying with General Yeager, Tom Woods, Paul Romine, and Brad Hood. The P-51s, a salute from them, a reminder of 50 years ago.
1: Race fans, on this day, we gather together with friends and family from around the world. It's so nice to be back home again in Indiana. Please welcome our dear friend, Jim Nabors.

0: Jim Neighbors. We move control now to the front row and the voice of Jim Phillippe.
1: Ladies and gentlemen, we are at that time of the day for the command that will start the 78th running of this event. And here to give the traditional four words is Chairman Emeritus of the Indianapolis Motor Speedway Board, Mrs. Mary Fendrick Hallman.
2: Ladies and gentlemen, start your engines.

0: There's nothing quite like this in all of sports in all of the world. The balloons have been released from the area back of the master control tower. The thousands of multicolored balloons took quickly off to the north end of the racetrack. And now it becomes a situation where the driver is in total command of this event. In just a few moments, the drivers will begin to move away behind the three pace cars, two ceremonial pace cars, one driven by Alex Trotman of Ford Corporation, the other by A.J. Voigt. They will come off the racetrack after one lap, and then the field will be in the hands of the pace car driver, Parnelli Jones. It's a special time, Johnny Rutherford.
1: It really is. This is the time that you've worked for the entire month, for years maybe in some cases, to get to this spectacle, to be out there, one of the 33 drivers, to line up behind that pace car, to get that command. The car lights up, everything comes to life. You are in control, and it's your time to go out and see what you can do for 500 miles and try to be there when that checkered flag falls.
0: And now the pace cars begin to move away as they have been told that the engines on the 33 cars have been started. The pace car pulls away. The front row begins to move away. And now row two. Moving back to row three, we see that row also underway. The pit crews behind their respective cars, giving them their final send-off, sending them underway for 500 miles of racing. We go back to row number nine. Row nine is away. So is row number 10. And row number 11, John Andretti apparently is the only car that has not started from his inside row number four position. John, of course, as we told you earlier, trying to become the first driver to drive both here at Indianapolis, and now his car begins to move away. All 33 racers are under their own power. Back at Indianapolis, where the field has completed its first parade lap to turn one in Jerry Baker.
2: Five former winners in this year's race, Al Unser Jr., Emerson Fittipaldi, Ari Lyon-Jacques, Bobby Rahal, Mario Andretti. They represent over 8,000 laps at the Indianapolis Motor Speedway and earnings of over $14 million. Those are the veterans. Let's check the rookies. Here's Gary Lee.
3: There are nine rookies this year, the most since 1982, with diverse motorsports backgrounds. We have a Formula One veteran, a two-time Trans Am champion, the reigning Indy Lights champion, but the fastest rookie qualifier ever, a 23-year-old French-Canadian, Jacques Villeneuve, the son of the late Formula One star Gilles Villeneuve, qualified over 226 miles an hour. He'll start inside row two. Now to turn three was the story on the engines and Larry Henry.
4: There is no Chevrolet in the race this year. They have won the last six. The Chevrolet is now the Elmore. Different denominations, the C plus, and the D. There are 20 Fords in the field, three Mercedes-Benz on board the Penske's, one Buick, and a Menard, and we see smoke coming off one of the cars coming down the back straightaway here as they warmed up, I believe, Michael Andretti's car. There was a puff of smoke that just came off there. The two Menards are the former Buicks that ran in this race. Let's go over to turn four and Bob Lamy.
5: When you look at the chassis in this race, there are three of them. The Lola jumps out. 20 cars are Lolas this year. There are seven with the new Renards. There are also six Penske cars in

0: Jason Fittipaldi's car as he came down the backstretch. We will keep a close eye on that. Jerry?
1: Well, here they come. They're in great position. Two former winners in the front row with Al Unser Sr., who won the closest 500 ever back in 92 with Scott Goodyear. And Ammo's there, two-time winner in 89 and 93. They have not yet formed up into their triple lines. Lynn St. James, Michael Andretti, and Jacques Villeneuve, Nigel Mansell, Ari Landak, and Mario Andretti. They're going into the second corner right now. And, Gary, you can see they're still pretty well strung out.
2: Yes, indeed. In fact, almost single file across the short chute. The pace car well out in front. In row four, John Andretti, Eddie Cheever, and Dominic Dobson. In the fifth row, Stan Fox, Hideshi Masuda, and Dennis Vitolo. And in row six, Jimmy Vassar, rookie Scott Sharp, and Hiro Matsushita as the leaders of the front two or three rows now starting to form up off the second turn down the back stretch to Larry Henry.
3: It's still very unformed in their rows of three, but on back in the field, Robbie Gordon, watch for him in row seven. The track record holder, Roberto Guerrero. Then in the 14 car, not A.J. Foyt for the first time in about 20 years, it's Brian Herta. Scott Brayton on back, and Teo Fabi. Then Paul Tracy back in the field, and Bobby Rahal in the 10th row. They're still beginning to form up. It's very straggled here as they come through three and head to four.
4: Coming through the short chute, the pace car is already by us, and again, led by Al Unser Jr. They are pretty much formed up at the start of the race. Al Jr. on the inside, Raul Boisel ducks in behind him. They're picking up speed out of four. They head down to the main straightaway from the start of the greatest race in the world. Here's Bob Jenkins.
0: A very spread out field as they take the green flag. The race is underway, and Little Al has the lead into one.
1: It is Al Unser Jr. and Emerson Fittipaldi. They have scheduled themselves in position. We got a car running on the outside. They have made it a two-lane race all the way through number one. Let's check the last car to come roaring through here. It is car number 25, and that is Marco Greco. They have made it safely through one, safely through number two. Okay, so far, let's check it out as they go into number three corner. Here's Larry Henry.
3: Al Unser Jr. already by us, and Emerson Fittipaldi. Michael Andretti is right there, but the two Penske's have taken off as everyone thought they would. They're into four, and they've got about a 10-car length advantage already on third place, coming back to the start-finish line.
0: It's Al Unser Jr. crossing the line and leading lap number one, then Emerson Fittipaldi, Michael Andretti, Ari Leyendijk as they head into turn number one through the short chute and in front of Gary Lee.
3: Indeed, it's status quo into the 9-degree banking of turn two. Little Al with about a 20-car length lead over Emerson Fittipaldi, but then it's Michael Andretti, and then it's Ari Leyendijk. A good, clean first lap. Now about halfway through on lap number two, single file nicely through the second turn, running at the back of the pack is rookie Marco Greco. He was the last to qualify last Sunday. They're already in a turn four.
4: Al Unser Jr. has the lead comfortably as he comes through four. Then it's Emerson Fittipaldi, Michael Andretti, Ari Leyendijk moving up with Mario Andretti right behind. All of them come safely through turn four. The straggler at the end is Marco Greco, Bob Jenkins.
0: And running in fifth position is Mario Andretti, then Eddie Cheever, Jacques Villeneuve, and Ari Leyendijk. They're by us quickly and already into turn number two once again. Gary.
3: Well, Bob, we noticed coming through turn number two, Emerson Fittipaldi running in second position was very low, actually on the rumble strip. That was characteristic of how so many guys were practicing during Carburation Day on Thursday. Some of these guys are running almost out of the infield grass.
4: Four. It's Al Unser Jr. already through here and comfortably in front. Emerson Fittipaldi running second. Michael Andretti, then Leyendijk, then Mario Andretti picking it up and coming up right behind Eddie Cheever.
0: And so the race is well underway and the field is beginning to spread out just a little bit. Johnny, your thoughts on the start of this race?
5: Well, it was rather ragged, I thought, and I think the guys need to concentrate on being in those rows of three so when they come down. But that's the benefit of starting in the front row with Al Unser and Emerson. They have jumped out into a comfortable lead. They're in clean air. They're able to stretch their lead and go right on away. And it looks like the Mercedes-Benz is everything they said it was going to be.
0: Well, this is the seventh Indianapolis 500 that Al Unser Jr. has led, including the last four in a row. They come off of the fourth corner once again. It is still Al Unser Jr. leading Emerson Fittipaldi to turn number one in Jerry.
1: Pretty much in order. In fact, little Al getting a little breathing room in there. I noticed back in the field that number three, Paul Tracy, was doing his best to work his way around some traffic in front of him. We'll keep an eye on that, Bob Jenkins.
3: On the backstretch,
2: Hunter, then Fittipaldi, then it's Michael Andretti. Michael Andretti apparently content right now to watch those Mercedes run 1-2. So the question is, will the Mercedes run away and hide? That's what they apparently are doing right now.
3: Well, the top three cars have definitely taken off, and then you move back. Ari Leindijk got a good start. Eddie Cheever and Mario Andretti all together. Then two more cars, and then the rest of the field. So the leaders have already almost a half lap on the field.
4: They're already through here and heading down to turn one, and everybody else strung out behind, but the leaders have taken off and run away.
0: And the driver that we have noticed dropping back, Johnny, is Raul Boisel, who started second, and he is falling back rather quickly.
5: Yes, he obviously has some sort of a problem with that car. Either that or he has decided, I'm just going to sit back here and run my pace, and when the end comes, we'll see where the chips are.
0: And as we watch him down the main straightaway, Bobby Rahal, who started back in the field, is beginning to pick off cars. He's over in front of Gary Lee in turn number two, Bobby Rahal.
2: Well, of course, Bobby Rahal was a spectator last year, had to actually borrow a car, lease a car from Penske. After he was bumped, he's back in the field, and indeed, he is moving nicely through traffic all the way down the backstretch. He's already in front of Larry Henry in turn three.
3: Bobby Rahal said this Penske was the best car he had ever driven, and he felt he had a chance to win this, even though it's got the Elmore engine in it, and even though it's a year old.
0: And a spin in turn four. Spin in turn four. A driver does a 360 and keeps going. Unbelievable. Coming off corner number four, a car spun. The yellow light is out. As they come by us, we'll be able to tell who it is. Dennis Vitolo. Dennis Vitolo spun coming off four.
5: Absolutely incredible. He lost the car, did a 360, gathered it up right in the middle of a crowd of other cars, and it's amazing.
0: Wow. It sure put the people in the fourth turn onto their feet. Bob Lamy, did you see it in four?
4: Through turn four and coming out just in front of us, Dennis Vitolo made the complete 360. How he avoided the rest of the crew, I'm not sure, but he got it going the right way and then headed down the main straightaway. Dennis Vitolo, one of the Dick Simon cars.
0: And it brings out our first caution of the day here on lap number seven. Al Unser Jr. has been the leader all the way so far, and Emerson Fittipaldi is running in second position. We pause 10 seconds for station identification. This is the Indianapolis Motor Speedway Radio Network. Back at the Indianapolis Motor Speedway, Dennis Vitolo coming out of corner number four, spun completely around, did a 360 in front of a whole bunch of race cars. Everybody avoided him. He kept it well off of the wall, and there was no major problem, but certainly it certainly created a tense situation up there in corner number four.
5: Boy, tense is an understatement. I'll tell you what, those guys had to be thinking the worst when he started spinning, because he could have collected about one of six cars in the process, and everybody had a cool head and did a proper job, and thank God he came through it.
6: Bob, Teo Fabi and Scott Brighton had a real good look at that one.
0: Yeah, they were right behind Dennis as he spun and luckily avoided him. We are under caution. We have the field packed up, but nobody is choosing to make a pit stop at that time, although the pits are open. We do see one car coming off of the straightaway and onto the pit area, and that would be Robbie Gordon. So Robbie is the only of the only driver of the 33 that will make an early pit stop here under our first caution of the day. You're listening to live coverage of the Indianapolis 500 on the Indianapolis Motor Speedway Radio Network. Back at the Indianapolis Motor Speedway in the 78th running of the 500-mile race, the drivers have completed a lap and a half under green. Al Unser Jr. got a tremendous jump when the green flag came out. He is still the leader over Emerson Fittipaldi. Running in third position would be Michael Andretti, then Ari Leindijk, and Mario Andretti. Let's get some reports from our pit people. First to Chris McClure.
7: Couple of quick. First of all, Raul Boisel was as far back as ninth. He's now in eighth position, and I checked with his crew. Mo Nunn says he hadn't said a word, so nothing apparently wrong with the car, though he backed up early on. Bobby Rahal's picked up five spots, and everything is good in their pits, Carl Hogan says. Sally?
8: Okay, we have actually two reports, one from Nigel Mansell. He said he radioed in and said the track is very dirty, and he also said a bit from Jacques Villeneuve's car hit his shield. However, there's no problem there. Mario Andretti reports an understeer, and they're all both kind of waiting to see whether or not the track will clean itself up before they do anything to adjust the car. Let's go to Brian Hammonds.
7: We're keeping an eye on Paul Tracy, who started this race 25th in the third Penske Mercedes. He's all the way up now to 21st after only 12 laps. The advice to Paul before the race, take your time. Only pass on the straightaways. It doesn't do any good to try to get by anybody in the corners. It's an awfully long race. He's got a long way to go, but Paul Tracy can do it in the Penske Mercedes. Bob?
0: And Paul Tracy right now is being shown back in the 20th position, so he has indeed picked off a few spots since the green flag dropped on the start of this race. Allenser Jr. has stretched his advantage out to about 1.7 seconds over his teammate, Emerson Fittipaldi.
5: Michael Andretti is running in third, and he's hanging right in there with Emerson, so Michael could be a factor. He always goes well at this track in this race, and Mario, his dad, is just a couple of spots back, so there's a lot of drama left, I'm sure.
0: Running back in seventh position is Nigel Mansell, the defending IndyCar champion, and Larry Henry has an observation in turn three.
2: Well, I've been watching Nigel the last couple of laps, and about two laps ago, he had to get out of the throttle big time here in three. The car was very high, almost up in the gray, and he's been going high, so there may be some handling problems with that car. He was involved in a battle for a while, fourth, fifth, sixth, and seventh, but he has dropped back, so that car may be in a situation where it's not to his liking.
9: Bob, I think maybe the surprises so far, Ari Lyandike coming up to run fourth at the end of the first lap, and he's run in that position every lap so far. Eddie Cheever also made an excellent start. We were looking for Bobby Rahal and for Paul Tracy to come up through the pack just a little quicker than they have. And the other thing, too, is that it's 13 laps, and it's like last year. No attrition. No cars out yet.
0: Sally Larvik has a report from Ari Lyandike's pit.
8: And the report from Ari Lyandike, even though he is running fourth, he has a problem with boost, and they've been talking to him about it. And I don't know, maybe you can, Johnny, maybe you can allude to this, whether or not they've had extra pop-off valves in the pits before. They've given every team an extra pop-off valve because of the problems that they've been having with the valve this month so that they can come in and change it if they want to. But right now in the Lyandike team, they're trying to figure out the problem and get him on his way.
5: Well, that's true, Sally. They've been having problems. The guys are complaining that they're not getting enough or they're over boosting and they pop the valve, and it has been a problem. So I wasn't aware of the fact that they had given everybody an extra valve, but it could be we'll see some valve changes today and see how fast they can do those.
0: When you say the valve popped off, Johnny, what do you mean?
5: Well, there's a plenum chamber. These are a closed system turbocharged. You take the exhaust from the engine, run it through a compressor that builds up air pressure, puts it back into a plenum chamber or a box on top of the engine in the intake area, and that's where your boost comes from. It's pressure that goes in, and you meter the fuel into that. Well, they have a valve that they put on the plenum chamber, so when you reach a certain amount of pressure, it will pop the valve off, and you can't get any more than that, thus the 45 inches of manifold pressure that you hear everybody talking about on these overhead cam engines. So it's just a valve that relieves the pressure when it gets too high and gets up to that 45 inches or over.
0: Let's watch the leader, Allenser Jr., move through traffic. In turn one, he's just passed Brian Till, Jerry.
10: Yeah, he passed him on the inside, now settles into the groove. It's been very, very smooth, both he and Emo. No problems whatsoever down in this area, Bob.
2: Turn two, he has Stefan Johansson out in front of him, then Brian Herta, so he still has some heavy traffic, and now three lap cars between your leader, Allenser Jr., and second place, Emerson Fittipaldi.
3: Allenser Jr. so smoothly through here, and it's really a three-car race, and Emerson Fittipaldi's got four cars between he and his teammates, and then Michael Andretti on back, and then to get the fourth, you've got to wait, and finally Ari Lyandike goes by, and Mario Andretti's picked him off to move up, Bob.
4: Allenser Jr. cleanly through here, but he's still trying to pick off some traffic. Last time through four, Robbie Gordon made a great move and passed two, had everybody on their feet. Jerry?
10: Oh, man, a beautiful inside pass that time by pole sitter Al Unser. He found two of the slower cars. They're doing a lot of movement on the inside of the track down here. They have not really settled up into a press, but it's pretty much anybody's race in two lanes either way here at number one. Over at number two, Gary Lee.
2: Well, they're well past me, and they're over in front of Larry Henry now in turn three. Allenser Jr. goes by, and here comes Emerson Fittipaldi. He's picking off traffic well. Michael Andretti working his way through, and that's the way they run. One, two, three, going to four.
4: Coming through four, it is Allenser Jr. trying to chase down Brian Herta. Then right back in the pack, it's Emerson Fittipaldi trying to move around. Stefan Johansson goes to the inside to get him on the main straightaway.
0: Here he is, right at the start-finish line. He gets Stefan Johansson, and does he get the next car in front of him in one, Jerry?
10: Indeed he does. He put a move on Dennis Bitola, went right around him. He's got clear sailing into number two, and Gary can see him.
2: Well, in fact, only one lap car now between first and second, but actually there's a half straightaway advantage for Al Unser Jr. as he heads for turn three. The lap car between the two leaders is Brian Herta driving for A.J. Foyt.
3: Well, I think we found out the Penske's are strong. The question now is, can they run 500 miles and will the handling go away? They are awesome right now, Bob.
4: Al Unser Jr. just by us. Then it's Brian Herta. Then a couple of seconds back, it is Emerson Fittipaldi. The top three, as they chase Herta down, are running pretty well through here.
0: And the best move so far in the race has been Eddie Cheever, who started 11th and has moved up to fifth position. The average speed of the race is 186.364, even with the caution flag that we had for the spin involving Dennis Vitolo. So a very fast pace being set by Al Unser Jr.
5: If it goes like this all day, Bob, we're going to see a new track record. It is 185 miles an hour for 500 miles by Ari Leyendijk in 1990 when he won. And the cars are absolutely working fabulously for Al Unser Jr. and Emerson Fittipaldi. That's the way my car was working in 1974, and it is a real thrill.
0: And we have a crash in turn two, Gary.
2: It is car number 28. No, it's the Interstate Battery car. The Interstate Battery car. Roberto Guerrero lost control coming across the south short chute, did a half spin, hit the outside wall, now comes to a stop in the middle of the racetrack, well out of the groove. As the cars slow down, the emergency crew is there immediately. Roberto Guerrero, who set the track record 2 years ago in this very car, loses control in the south chute, makes a half spin, outside contact. He is out of the car and apparently okay.
0: And Jerry, you also had a view of it in turn one.
10: Yeah, all we saw, Bob, was a big cloud of dust and a hearty high old silver down here. There is now a black mark on the outside of the wall, almost directly in the middle of the short chute between turns one and two. It was difficult at that particular point in time to tell how many cars were involved, but as Gary said, he thinks he's got the guy down there, and let's hope that everything is okay.
0: Well, the car lost control coming out of corner number two. The rear end just got out from under Roberto Guerrero. He slid sideways through the short chute. The car did a complete 360. Then it slid up the racetrack and hit the wall in turn number two. There wasn't a very serious impact with the wall, and it appears as if Roberto Guerrero is okay after our second caution flag of the day here in the Indianapolis 500. There's lots of activity on pit road. Sally Larvik, you're in the Newman Haas pit.
8: That's right, Bob, and Mario came in before Nigel, and Nigel is out, and Mario is still sitting in the pits. We're trying to get a closer look as to what's happening now. The team, as you can imagine, is frantic. They've descended on the car. They're working at the back of it, so we'll have to wait and see. It looks like right now Mario, with the engine is off, so the day may be over early for Mario Andretti, although they still are working on it. Let's go to Chris McClure.
7: The top two cars, Al Unser Jr. and Emerson Fittipaldi, got here together. Fittipaldi out cleanly after a 13.5-second stop. Al Unser Jr.'s car stalled. They had to pull him back. There will be a new race leader. Also, Jacques Villeneuve was stalled on pit road, and Bobby Rahal's car had to be pulled back to the pit stall to get it restarted. And Sally, as I look to the right, Mario still sitting there.
0: And let's get further pit information from Brian Hammonds.
11: Well, the Pac West team has pitted. Dominic Dobson has been in and out, but Scott Sharp came in for a routine stop. His car is stuck in gear. He turned it off. They took the rear cowling off. And this rookie is spending a very long pit stop as the crew is all over the back of the car trying to get the car into first gear so he can get it back out onto the racetrack. Now let's go to Sally Larvik.
8: You know what the problem is with Mario Andretti's car? He radioed in and said that when he slowed down for the yellow, he just couldn't get the revs up, and the engine just quit on him when he came into the pits. He is, however, still sitting in the car. The cowling is off the engine, and they're hoping against hope, I think, that they can get this started for Mario.
0: Up pit road we go to Bob Forbes at the North Pit.
12: Yes, we're here with John Barnes, the chief mechanic for Roberto Guerrero. John, can you tell us exactly what might have happened?
13: Well, the Interstate Battery's car was doing great. We were moving up three or four positions, and he said everything was fine. And looking at it on TV, it just looked like he got some really dirty air there in the corner, and it just got sideways on him. But he's okay, and we're okay. That's all that matters. We can race another day.
12: Right, but we're sorry for your incident there, and maybe better luck the next time, John.
13: Yeah, we'll be here again.
12: All righty.
0: That's John Barnes, the crew chief on Roberto Guerrero's car. Let's summarize what happened over in turn number two and get the status of the cleanup over there from Gary Lee.
2: Well, we are just a couple of laps before we turn them loose again. Once again, it was Guerrero doing the spin across the south short chute, making contact with the outside wall. He was out of the car almost immediately when it slid to a stop. The emergency crew was there. He waited for the traffic to slow down. Then he waved to the crowd, walked to the ambulance. He is okay. He'll take the mandatory trip to the infield hospital for the checkup. Right now, all the safety crews are back in their assigned positions, and we should go green momentarily.
0: The pace car leads the field down the main straightaway, hoping to get the green flag next time around. The lead has been assumed now by car number two, Emerson Fittipaldi.
9: Bob, you have to feel for Roberto Guerrero. When he came here in 1984, he had this amazing streak where he, in his first four races, he was second, third, fourth, and second again. It hasn't been good that since, and I'm sorry for Roberto Guerrero fans. It's 33rd for the second time in 3 years.
0: Guerrero coming in contact with the wall in turn number two. Not a serious incident. Roberto Guerrero is okay.
5: It's going to be interesting to see how Al Unser handles this restart in third place. He stalled his engine in the pits, got back out. He's in third, has a car between he and M.O., who is leading the thing. So it'll be interesting to see what goes on here and just how strong. We'll see now how strong Al Unser Jr. can be.
0: And to the pits and Chris McClure.
7: Team says he's got just a little bit anxious, did stall it, but when he was in the pits, in addition to the regular service, they put some wing in both front and back. He said that the car just felt light, no push, no loose, just light. So they put wing in on both ends of the car, and we'll see in a minute if it worked.
0: We will go at least one more lap before we go to green, so let's get a further update now from Sally Larvik on what's going on with Mario Andretti.
8: And Mario Andretti is still sitting in the car. They had the engine cowling back on, and then they took it off again. And Mario, as you can see, is very dejected. He was shaking his head like, this can't be happening to me again, once again. But there definitely is a big problem, but they haven't given up just yet. Mario Andretti just waiting.
0: And Johnny, Mario Andretti's luck here at the Speedway has just been something unbelievable in the past recent years.
5: Yes, I think he must have taken a page out of Lloyd Ruby's book. You know, that's incredible to see Mario, everybody's favorite, here today in the pits, losing now three laps. And it's going to be extremely hard to try to make that up. In fact, it's probably nearly impossible at this point. But I'm sure the competitor Mario is, he's going to be back out there and giving it all he can and trying to make it up. It's just a shame that it had to happen.
0: Let's get our 20-lap rundown from Howdy Bell.
14: All right, here we go. 20 laps. The first position car was number 31, Al Unser Jr. In second, number 2, Emerson Fittipaldi. Third, number 8, Michael Andretti. Fourth, number 6, Mario Andretti. Fifth, number 27, Eddie Cheever. Sixth, number 1, Nigel Mansell. Seventh, number 5, Raul Boisel. Eighth, number 12, Jacques Villeneuve. Ninth, number 28, R.A. Leyendijk. 10th, 33, John Andretti. 11th, 17, Dominic Dobson. 12th, 91, Stan Fox. 13th, car 18, Jimmy Vassar. 14th, 71, Scott Sharp. 15th, 99, Hideki Matsuda. 16th, number 90, Lynn St. James. 17th, 11, Teo Fabi. 18th, 59, Scott Brayton. 19th, 3, Paul Tracy. 20th, 21, Roberto Guerrero. 21st, 7, Adrian Fernandez. 22nd, 4, Bobby Rahal. 23rd, 9, Robbie Gordon. The rest of these cars are one lap behind. 24th, 14, Brian Herta. 25th, number 79, Dennis Vitolo. Number 26th...
0: They'll pick up the rest of the rundown after we see the restart here. They're already in turn number two, and Al Unser Jr. picked off Michael.
2: He did indeed. Now he tries to close in on Ammo, but Michael hangs to the rear. That Penske Mercedes off the corner, a big gap. Then we find Stefan Johansson and John Andretti trying to make a move as he goes around. Raul Boisel coming off the second corner, and he heads down the backstretch.
3: Right now it's Emerson Fittipaldi in the lead, but Al Unser Jr.'s had the dominant car, and then Michael Andretti, Eddie Cheever running strongly there, Nigel Mansell, Raul Boisel, and what a run for John Andretti. He's got 600 more miles after this one, and a solid run so far.
4: Everybody is through four very, very cleanly. The order remains the same. They come two abreast. Robbie Gordon picks off Stan Fox. They head to number one.
0: And the best battle appears to be Nigel Mansell as he tries to get Johansson in one.
10: And he will get the job done, I believe. Gary's got a better look at it than I do right now.
2: There we have John Andretti. John Andretti starts to close in the back of Mansell. So John Andretti, who will drive two races in one day, is having one incredible drive here this morning.
3: John Andretti strong, trying to run down the line. Nigel Mansell, a very quiet month. And look here, they almost go three wide. Now they get down into single file. And Robbie Gordon now running strong. He had some handling problems early, but Robbie moving up through the field.
4: As they head through four, the big battle right now, Boysell clears traffic and gets through very safely. And everyone again making it through four as they head toward one and Jerry Baker.
10: Well, Mansell's found some running room all by his lonesome. Now we were watching Eddie Cheever. Man, he appears to be really flying out there. Oh, we got a bad crash in one. Two cars are gathered in. We've got a quick flash fire. It is out. Cars dive to the inside. One of the cars up against the outside wall dodges the crash. They are side by side just as we come out of number one. I don't know exactly who it is, but what happened was the car got inside low, smashed the outside wall about 100 yards from where I am. It gathered in the second car, and very quickly the safety units are out on the track. Bob, you may have a better view, or at least Gary Lee may. From where I am, they have turned around completely. I cannot see who they are.
2: Same situation from my vantage point here on top the suites in turn two with all the safety gear around. The ambulances are there. The wreckers are there. Obviously, Bob, will have to throw it back to you in the master control tower.
0: We're not sure exactly who is involved, but Jerry Baker may have an idea now in turn one.
10: All right, early indications are that it is car number 10, which would be Mike Groff. And we were told it also looks as though it is car 17, which is Dominic Dobson. Now we are using now, in fact, some of the cars, Bob, are cutting across from the racetrack, across the grassy area, down into the pit area where they come out of the pits and go back onto the racing surface. We have debris all over this number one corner. It is going to take a while. Now let's go back. Larry Henry over in three. What's your view over there?
2: Well, we saw Scott Goodyear go through here very slow down on the pit lane. His right rear tire was flat, so he may have also been involved. And also before that, we were talking about Eddie Cheever. He brushed the wall coming through two just before that yellow came out. He was really high, brushed the outside retaining wall, Eddie Cheever, but he gathered that car back in.
0: So a crash in turn number one has caused our third caution of the day. At least three cars are involved. We are not absolutely certain yet as to who exactly is involved. We do know that Scott Goodyear comes through the pit area limping with the right rear tire completely gone on the car.
5: Both rear tires are flat on that car, and it's the right rear is coming apart now.
0: Back to Jerry Baker in one.
10: Bob, one of the strangest things I have ever seen, the safety crew is now out there. They have come down into that pit area. They have now taken two tires completely separated from any part of the suspension, put them into the grassy area. Now, this has got to be 100 yards from where the crash occurred on the outside of the track. But there are two tires now sitting out there, and then we got completely across the track, across the grassy area, across the access road, into the other grassy area. This was a hard, hard smack in turn one.
0: And our caution flag is out for the third time, and Gary Lee has an observation in turn two.
2: Well, actually, as we look down toward turn three, we can tell you that Adrian Fernandez, driving for Gallus
0: Motorsports,
2: has a shredded right rear tire.
0: Gary, we have a spin in turn three.
2: And it's Adrian Fernandez. He was trying to come into the pit lane. That tire finally shredded. He spun it. He kept it away from the guardrail by about 6 feet when it turned left, but the tire just exploded, finally shredded down on the rim, and he spun it sideways. So now we've got him stuck here. And a big black mark where that car was dragging the ground after the tire finally exploded and shredded.
0: All right, let's gather our bearings here now. We have had a crash in turn number one, a lot of debris on the racetrack. We have completed 31 laps of this race, and at the moment, Emerson Fittipaldi is the leader. We're under our third caution. Back at the master control tower of the Indianapolis Motor Speedway for the 78th running of the 500, we are under caution for the third time today because of a crash in turn one involving Mike Groff and Dominic Dobson. Both drivers are out of their cars. They are on stretchers and on their way to the hospital. Chuck Marlowe is at the hospital area right now where Roberto Guerrero has just been checked over. Chuck?
15: Roberto, first of all, it's great to see you standing and a semi-smile on your face. I know you're terribly disappointed. What did happen?
16: I don't know. I mean, the car was working fine and whatever. All of a sudden, for no reason, it seemed to me anyway, the back end just stepped around and I was gone. So it's it was too bad because I was being extra careful and that I don't really know what happened.
15: Had you felt any uncertainties on the track before that at all?
16: No, everything was running very, very smoothly.
15: Well, it's great to see that you're up and on your feet. Thank you very much.
16: Thank you.
17: Roberto Guerrero.
0: Now, we interrupted Howdy Bell for the restart after the caution. Howdy, you want to go back and kind of recap what they were doing at the end of 20 laps?
14: All right, Bob, thank you. Here we are at the end of 20 laps. These are the standings. In first position was 31, Al Unser, Jr. Second, car 2, Emerson Fittipaldi. Third, 8, Michael Andretti. Fourth, 6, Mario Andretti. Fifth, 27, Eddie Cheever. Sixth, 1, Nigel Mansell. Seventh, 5, Raul Boisel. Eighth, 12, Jacques Villeneuve. Ninth, 28, Ari Leyendijk. 10th position, 33, John Andretti. 11th, 17th, Dominic Dobson. 12th, 91, Stan Fox. 13th, 18, Jimmy Vassar. In 14th spot was number 71, Scott Sharp. In 15th, it was 99, Hideki Matsuda. In 16th, it was 90, Lynn St. James. 17th, 11, Teo Fabi. 18th, 59, Scott Brayton. 19th position, 3, Paul Tracy. 20th, 21, Roberto Guerrero. 21st, 7, Adrian Fernandez. 22nd, 4, Bobby Rahal. 23rd, 9, Robbie Gordon. Now, one lap down, in 24th position, 14, Brian Herta. 25th position, 79, Dennis Vitolo. 26th, car 16, Stefan Johansson. 27th, 19, Brian Till. 28th position, car 22, Hiro Matsushita. 29th, car 88, Gugelman. 30th spot, 45, John Paul. 31st, 10, Mike Groff. 32nd, 40, Scott Goodyear. And 33rd, 25, Marco Greco. The average speed at the end of 20 laps, 186.364 miles per hour. The last year, at the same point, it was 162.088. Bob Jenkins.
0: Brian Hammonds on pit road. Brian.
7: Radio contact with Dominic Dobson. He is conscious. That is the good news, as he was taken out of the car on a backboard. They think there may be some leg injuries, but we, of course, will have the official word as soon as he checks into the hospital. Sally?
8: Yeah, and we're seeing the results of that accident in some of the cars along pit road in Lynn St. James pit. She came in with a flat tire. The suspension on her left front is all messed up. They're changing that. She scraped her side pod, and they said it was a result of running over some debris from that accident. As we walk down to Teo Fabi's pit, he has the same problem. He ran over something, picked up a big vibration, thought maybe they had it taken care of, but he doesn't. And he's having problems as well. However, he is out on the track. Lynn St. James sits in the pits. Let's go to Chris McClure.
7: Scott Goodyear's car has been here since they opened the pits. He came in with damage to the right side pod, and the right rear tire was shattered. The wheel was all broken. That has been replaced, and they've checked all the suspension parts. The spare side pod has been brought back out, and that has been employed. But the rear engine cowling is still off. They're working with throttle linkage. It had been sticking anyway. The problem was exacerbated during the incident. He was involved over there in turn one and two, and they have even taken off the pop-off valve. So this is going to be a relatively long repair, but he will get back into the race, Bob.
0: To recap, we have had a crash in turn number one. The drivers involved are Mike Groff and Dominic Dobson, and we will summarize what happened over in turn one and get a status of the cleanup in a moment. The 78th running of the Indianapolis 500 brought to you by Budweiser, Beechwood Aged for a crisp, clean, classic taste, and by Pennzoil, the motor oil you rely on for performance, protection, and quality. Let's go down to Mario Andretti's pit and Sally Larvik.
8: And Mario Andretti sits along the pit wall, and I'm not sure who's more disappointed, the fans or Mario, his last race here, and he's out because of an engine problem. Mario, you hoped against hope that you could get that car started again and get back out again in the race, but it was not to be.
18: Well, what it was is, as I understand, a pressure relief valve, which is inside the engine, and they did everything they could to try to see if they could fix it, you know, so I could at least get some running, but they couldn't.
8: Okay, and of course, when you got out of the car, how disappointed you must be, and the fans as well cheering you as you got out of the car. It's not the way we would have wanted this to end.
18: Well, it's disappointing when you're running competitively and it's early in a race. You know, it seemed like the work that we had done up to now is paying off because we're right in the hunt, in good shape, and, within small adjustments, and that's when it's fun, you know. The anxiety is over, And it's a big letdown, obviously, when it's something as stupid as this.
8: Yeah, and you look at the crowds, and you mentioned me earlier that you were savoring each moment. And when you came out today and walked along pit wall and you heard the cheers from the thousands who love you, what were your thoughts at that time?
18: Well, it's like I said, it's what it's all about. It's just so extremely rewarding to hear that and to feel that. It's just, I keep saying it all along, it's been a phenomenal month for me. The emotion that I've felt from the crowd has just made all these years worthwhile in every way. I mean, it almost overcomes a lot of the, you know, these disappointments. So as you can see, you know, there's a light at the end of the tunnel anyway.
8: And they give back to you because you give so much to them. Thank you, Mario. And I know we'll see you here next year, not in this capacity, but in some other.
18: Thank you.
8: Thank you.
0: Bob? Mario Andretti has ended his Indianapolis 500 career out of the race today. Let's go to turn one and ask Jerry Baker to summarize what happened down there a few laps ago.
10: Bob, as you can imagine, at speeds of 230 miles per hour as they enter this particular area, things happen very quickly, and even to the naked eye, sometimes it's hard to really discern what happened. I'm looking at the racing surface directly below me here. I mean, straight out from me is where things began to go awry. I see the tire marks of the first car heading toward the outside wall. That, I believe, is the car that was driven by Mike Groff. He slapped the outside wall. There was a quick burst of flame. And I believe then from the reaction of Dominic Dobson noticed that, he tried to make some kind of an adjustment because his tire marks begin maybe 60, 75 feet on up the track and he goes straight into the outside wall. If did I not know better, I'd have sworn he drove straight in there, but I'm sure he had the brakes on his, with the tire marks. He slaps the wall, then they skid along the wall. Dobson gets back into the inside of the track. Groff stays on the outside. And you got to wonder, Bob, if there might have been some other car or two involved, because there was no indication as they came into the corner there was any kind of a problem. But thank goodness, at least early indications are that both Mike and Dominic are okay. Let's hope so anyway.
0: We'll get a report from Chuck Marlowe from the hospital just as soon as possible. Gary, how's the cleanup over in your area?
2: Well, actually, most of the emergency crews are now returning to their assigned positions. We actually had debris in this warm-up lane over in Turn 2. We also had debris on the backstretch. But interestingly enough, well, we have a pit stop going on right now for a fire truck. They actually blew the right rear tire. They don't have a spare right now. They have so much equipment in firefighting equipment on these trucks, they don't have spares. So the hood's up. They've worked under the hood, and now they're trying to find a right rear tire. So right now, this fire crew coming off the second turn is out of commission.
0: Bob Forbes is in Mike Groff's pit.
12: Speaking of right rear tires, this is the right rear tire changer for the Mike Groff car. Steve Dixon from Hilliard, Ohio. Steve, can you tell us anything? What happened and what's the situation with Mike?
17: Well, the only thing we know, you know, he just done a pit stop and we tried to make the car a little better for him and made a wing change and stuff. And he went back out and then it looked like they just touched wheels with Lynn St. James going into the corner. As far as I know now, he's, you know, he's seems to be all right and everything, and you know, the car's obviously pretty hurt. So,
12: well, we're sorry about that, but if Mike looks like he's all right, you say?
17: Yeah, that's just kind of the preliminary word. I'm sure they're going to go check him out a little bit more, but it seems like he's all right, and we'll just have to do it again.
12: Thanks a lot, Steve. Okay, now to Chris McClure.
7: Budweiser pit very quiet right now. They continue to work on the 40 car of Scott Goodyear. We're with Kenny Bernstein. Kenny, you've got the valve off and they're working down inside the plenum. Can you describe what they're working on?
19: Well, obviously the wreck was first, but it didn't hurt the suspension. Just blew out a tire, hurt some bodywork. We fixed that. The throttle was sticking with him a little bit. They're in the plenum because they're trying to make the butterflies free up. And we've had this once before this year, and it's not a cable. It's inside the plenum.
7: Kenny Bernstein, they've got a long repair ahead of them. Even if they get it fixed right now, they've got to get the whole top of the motor put back together.
0: Scott Goodyear started 33rd today. He started there a couple of years ago when he raced with Allenzer Jr. to the closest finish in history. Johnny?
5: We saw a lot of cars with wounds from that accident. A lot of debris. These cars tend to fly apart. We had a crash in Phoenix earlier this year, and it was the most debris I have ever seen. I was driving the pace car, and I've never seen junk all over the racetrack like that. So there were a lot of cut tires, a lot of larger pieces that maybe a car hit, like Lynn St. James bent the left front suspension. They're having to change that. So that's the one thing you have to really be cautious about driving through a crash scene after and during, is that debris, because it'll cut tires and it'll bend suspensions.
6: There was an anxious moment a little bit ago after that accident took place, Bob, involving one of the Pac West cars, and in fact the whole Pac West team with drivers Dominic Dobson and Scott Sharp. They came in here an easy month, qualified easily, and then today it came apart for Dominic Dobson. While that was happening, Scott Sharp, his young teammate, was already in the pits and stayed there for a long time. When he went back out onto the track, he was 11 laps down. He went out around the warm-up lane. The next time he came around, he was on the track at speed trying to catch up with the back of the pack. He did not realize that the field had been sent down to go through the warm-up lane every time around. They just assumed that everybody knew that. They were not aware that he'd been in the pit so long. He didn't know that. He came around on the track and found himself looking at a sweeper and some other wreckers, and it was an anxious moment. They're wondering whether he would be able to zigzag around all of that.
0: It's going to be an interesting restart. The cars are between turns 3 and 4. Emerson Fittipaldi is the leader right now. Allenser Jr. second. Then Michael Andretti and Eddie Cheever. Let's see how things shake out as they come off of 4. And the green flag is waving once again. The battle is for third position, Jerry.
10: It is Michael Andretti and Eddie Cheever, and Cheever has him. So up front, it's M.O., Al Jr., Eddie Cheever, and Michael Andretti as they hit the second corner over there at Gary Lee.
2: Right in front of me, M.O. with about 10 car lengths over little Al, and then indeed it's Eddie Cheever starting to close in. And all of a sudden, a car is slowing down. Michael Andretti has lost some 3 or 4 positions. He is well off the pace going down the backstretch. Michael Andretti down to the inside. He may have it back. The car's picking up speed. No, it's not. He's still being passed. Michael Andretti way down low through turn number 3. His Father's Day over. Michael's maybe 2.
4: Coming through turn 4, everybody is in here and through very easily, but it is Michael being passed by a group of folks, and he's heading for the pits. Michael Andretti heading in.
0: Another terrible day for the Andrettis. Mario is already out. Michael Andretti has problems on the restart, and the car comes slowly down pit road. Chris McClure, he's headed toward you.
7: Even as the green flag fell and the acceleration began, his crew started over the wall. Michael has a flat tire. They're going to do a 4-tire change, and here he is. And they'll also do fuel since they had to come in anyway. Very grim looks on the pit stand from Chip Ganassi and the rest of the crew. Just a splash of fuel because he didn't need much. Now he stalls it as he tries to drop the clutch and move away. So they put the starter in the back of the car. Michael Andretti, a flat tire now stalled in the pits. It's refired, and this time he lights him up. He's away.
0: So Michael Andretti goes back out into the race, but he has certainly suffered a setback here in his effort to come home champion of the 500 after a disappointment by his father just a few moments ago.
5: Yes, that's a lap down, and that is very hard to overcome. You can do it, but you've got to catch it just right and be very fortunate and lucky during this race. So it's, Michael has had the problems, and the black cloud still hangs over the Andrettis.
0: Emerson Fittipaldi is the leader of the race. Allenser Jr. is second, followed by Eddie Cheever. We will have the 40-lap rundown in a moment. First, let's go to Sally once again.
8: In Eddie Cheever's pit, Larry Curry just said that USAC has said that Eddie Cheever passed on a yellow. Therefore, he is coming in for a stop and go. And we see him now as he comes down pit road. He stops, and he is off again. And, of course, he burns rubber with his knees out of here. But, Larry, you don't think that really happened, do you, that he
20: They turn the green on here before the field ever comes out of turn 4. How in the hell can you pass under the yellow when the green comes out before the starter ever sees the leader?
8: Okay. Larry Curry, very upset with the decision by USAC.
0: A great drive by Eddie Cheever is stalled somewhat by a stop-and-go penalty. Back at the Indianapolis Motor Speedway, I'm Bob Jenkins. We are 47 laps into the race. Eddie Cheever has just been penalized for allegedly passing under the caution, and now Nigel Mansell comes down pit road and also receive a stop-and-go penalty. Here's Sally.
8: And they're waiting as Nigel Mansell makes his way down the pit. They told him on the radio it was because he passed on the yellow light, Cheever. He didn't want to come in at first. He's very upset as he makes the stop and spins those tires as he goes back out on the track. So he's not good for the Newman Haas team either.
0: Now, Johnny, the other thing these drivers have to pay attention to is the 100 mile an hour speed limit on pit road.
5: Yes, they come into the pits. They have radar traps that set up, and they're showing your speed on 3 different places going down pit lane, so you can keep tabs on it looking to the right, but you have to watch that and look for your pit on the left as well. So it's you have to stay under 100 miles an hour.
0: 40-lap rundown from Howdy Bell.
14: In the first position is car number 2, Emerson Fittipaldi. Second, 31, Al Unser Jr. Third, 27, Eddie Cheever. Fourth, 8, Michael Andretti. Fifth, 33, John Andretti. Sixth, 1, Nigel Mansell. Seventh, 5, Raul Boisel. Eighth, 18, Jimmy Vassar. Ninth, 9, Robbie Gordon. Tenth, 28, Ari Leyendijk. 11th, 12th, Jacques Villeneuve. 12th, 99, Matsuda. 13th, 59, Brayton. 14th, 91, Fox. 15th, 4, Rahal. 16th, 11, Fabi. One lap down. In 17th position, 16, Johansson. In 18th position, 45, John Paul. 19th, 22, Matsushita. 20th, 79, Vitolo. 21st, 25, Greco. 22nd, 19, Till. 23rd, 14, Herta. 24th, 88, Gudjelman. 25th, 3, Tracy. 26th, number 7, Adrian Fernandez out of the race. 27th, 90, Lynn St. James in the pits at that point. 28th, 71, Sharp. 29th, 17, Dominic Dobson out in the crash. 30th, Goodyear in the pits. 31st, 10, Mike Groff out. 32nd, Mario Andretti, car number 6, out. And 33rd, 21, Roberto Guerrero out. The average speed, 126.892 miles per hour. Bob?
0: The prospect of running two races in the same day for John Andretti has him pumped. He is running in third position, about 10 seconds behind the leader. Here is Bob Forbes in his pit.
1: With Aldo Andretti, it's been a tough day for Mario, and it's been a tough day for Michael, but right now, John is doing sensational. Aldo, you really have to be pumped up for this.
18: Well, I'm extremely happy to what I see right now. However, I'm extremely cautious also. It's early in the race, and so far, things are going pretty well. He's running a steady race, and I hope he can keep on going.
1: What about, have you talked to him? What's he said to you on the radio? Have you talked to him at all?
18: No, I haven't talked to him at all on the radio. But according to his crew chief, he said everything seems to be quite normal. So he said the car is a little loose right now, and then we're going to make the necessary adjustment, the next pit stop, and let's see if we can help him then.
1: Okay, Aldo, thank you very much.
18: Thank you.
1: Now back to Chris McClure.
7: We're with Scott Goodyear, who has gotten out of the car after the fruitless attempt to correct the problem, a sticking butterfly in the plenum, and something you've had before, Scott.
21: Well, we've had this a couple of times on the motor, but, you know, it's a brand new motor. We didn't expect any problems with it. We had a problem on Thursday on carburation day that we had to take the motor out and put this fresh one in. So I think we've all been to hell and back this month, excuse the expression, with this team. It's just been a difficult time, and the guys are putting 110% effort into it, but it's just not happening. It's difficult, and I'd like to say thank you to everybody on Budweiser because we're just going 110% here. It's just not working, but difficult day, and you know, we ran strong the last couple of years, and it's hard to take.
7: Good luck next time. We'll see you again, I'm sure.
21: Thanks.
7: Scott Goodyear. Let's go to Brian Hammonds.
22: I'm with Jim Hayhoe, who is the car owner for Jimmy Vassar, and he's got to be happy with what he's seeing. Jimmy started 16th and is now running in 6th.
23: Right. The Conseco STP car is going just great. We knew we had a great race car for today. It's just exactly the kind of temperature we were looking for. And I think the Reynards are going to be real strong at the end of the day.
22: Can you hang with the Penske's?
23: We don't know that yet. It depends on fuel and tire wear. But I think we can.
22: Jim Hayhoe and this team are very excited. They're watching car number 18 very closely.
0: Jimmy Vassar having a great race here at the Indianapolis Motor Speedway in the 78th running of the 500. Johnny Rutherford, we've completed the first quarter of the race. Any surprises, anything that's happened that's unusual in your opinion?
5: No, I don't think so. Of course, the accidents, situations that are going on, you know, you've got to, you know, you just got to watch the thing, see what happens.
0: Let's go to Chuck Marlowe, who's at the hospital.
24: And with me at the hospital is the chief doctor, Dr. Henry Bach. Doctor, report on these two individuals.
25: Dominic Dobson suffered bruises on both of his lower extremities, his lower legs. He's going to be released from here shortly in good condition. Mike Groff has a minor injury to his left leg. We're observing him for a while, but I suspect he'll be released also in good condition shortly.
24: All right, Doctor, thank you very kindly for that report. Back to you, Bob.
0: Those are pieces of very good news. Both Mike Groff and Dominic Dobson are okay after their nasty-looking crash in Turn 1. I'm Bob Jenkins in the Master Control Tower at the Indianapolis Motor Speedway, and you're listening to a continuation of tradition that began back in 1952. The broadcast of the 500-mile race on the Indianapolis Motor Speedway Radio Network on this Memorial Day holiday weekend. We pause 10 seconds for station identification. This is the Indianapolis Motor Speedway Radio Network. Back at the Indianapolis Motor Speedway, where Emerson Fittipaldi leads Allenser Jr., John Andretti, and running in fourth position at the moment is Robbie Gordon. Let's go to Chris McClure on pit road.
7: He had climbed into the top 10 and just had a pit stop. Routine it was. That's Bobby Rahal. We're with the co-owner, Carl Hogan. Carl, you put the wing in the front and the back earlier. Apparently it worked.
3: Yeah, we put a little bit more in the front this time, and just a regular fuel stop, and everything so far sounds good.
7: Okay, thank you. Carl Hogan, everything is good with Bobby Rahal. Regularly scheduled fuel stop a moment ago, and he's climbing back up the field. Brian?
22: Well, rookie Scott Sharp just made a rookie mistake. He was penalized a stop-and-go penalty for illegally entering the racetrack at the end of the pit area. Last year, they added a warm-up lane to this track. You're supposed to enter the track exiting turn two. 2 years ago, his exit would have been fine, but now it's a stop-and-go penalty. He's made the stop, and he's back out on the racetrack.
0: And on the racetrack, a tremendous battle for third position between John Andretti and Jacques Villeneuve. Did he make the pass in two, Gary?
2: Oh, I held my breath, and I think John Andretti held his breath. But yes, Jacques Villeneuve made the pass on the inside. The French-Canadian, the fastest rookie qualifier ever at over 226, is now up to third.
0: And Jacques Villeneuve earlier got into a battle with Robbie Gordon, and Villeneuve almost wound up in the grass. Villeneuve has been flying. He is strong, and Jimmy Vassar also got around John Andretti.
4: Over in four, they're all the way through, and one of the interesting things has been Robbie Gordon. Not once, but twice he has passed two cars in four, almost three abreast. He's had everybody on their feet, but he's made the pass successfully.
0: Back to the pit area, and Chris McClure with Little Al is on pit road.
7: Al Unser Jr. got service, and it nearly stopped on the way out. He got about 50 feet up pit road. The engine died, but he had enough momentum to drop the clutch and refire it. He is away. Emerson Fittipaldi also coming into the pits. I'll move over there and see if I can pick up that stop. Last time they did it in 11 and a half seconds. This is their second pit stop of the event. And as I pull up, he is blipping the throttle. The car is down, and Emerson is away. The Mercedes purring nicely.
0: Scott Brayton has also been in for a pit stop. He pulls back out onto the racetrack as battles for position are happening in turn one. Robbie Gordon to the inside of Andretti.
10: He will not get the job done. He very wisely backs off at least momentarily. Now moves to the outside wall in front of Gary Lee in number two.
2: Now they dive into turn two. Gordon a higher line, and here comes Andretti. Now it's Rahal on the inside. Rahal trying to make a move on the inside of Gordon. He may make the pass down the backstretch, headed for three. He does.
0: So Bobby Rahal is on the move in that Penske Elmore machine, and I tell you what, they are absolutely flying in the back of the pack, and Jacques Villeneuve is moving too.
4: Villeneuve heads into four, trying to get around slower traffic. This time it's the Toto. He comes down the main straightaway, ducks inside it. Bob, I think he's got him.
0: And he is going to have the lead of the Indianapolis 500. Jacques Villeneuve, the son of the great Gilles, leads this lap because Emerson Fittipaldi and Al Unser Jr. both made pit stops. Johnny?
5: Well, that's incredible. Now he'll be a member and inducted next May in the Leader Circle Club, anyone that's ever led a lap here. So that's quite a feat for a rookie, and he's certainly showing well.
9: Just a quick note that Lynn St. James has gone back into the race now. She was stationary for quite some time. She's 24 laps behind, but she is back running.
0: Jacques Villeneuve, who now lives in Monte Carlo, Monaco, is leading the Indianapolis 500-mile race at the end of 62 laps. Here's the 60-lap rundown.
14: At the end of 60 laps, in first position, car number 2, Emerson Fittipaldi. Second, 31, Al Unser Jr. Third, 12, Villeneuve. Fourth, 18, Vassar. Fifth, 33, John Andretti. Sixth, 9, Robbie Gordon. Seventh, 5, Boisel. Eighth, 59, Brayton. Those are all cars on the same lap. Then one lap down, in ninth position, 99, Matsuda. 10th, number 1, Mansell. 11th, 91, Fox. 12th, 27, Cheever. 13th, 11, Fabi. 14th, 4, Rahal. 15th, 8, Michael Andretti. Then two laps down, 16th position, car 16, Johansson. 17th, 45, John Paul. 18th, 14, Herta. 19th, 3, Tracy. 20th, 28, Leyendijk. 21st, 19, Till. 22nd, 79, Vitolo. 23rd, Matsushita in car 22. 24th, Gugelman, car 88. 25th, number 25, Greco. 26th, 71, Sharp. 27th, 90, Lynn St. James. She is 24 behind. These cars out of the race. 28th, 7, Fernandez. 29th, 17th, Dobson. 30th, Goodyear. 31st, Groff. 32nd, Mario Andretti. 33rd, Roberto Guerrero.
0: Chris McClure is in Jacques Villeneuve's pits. He's in.
7: Villeneuve is in the pit. He's now down off the jacks, and he's gunning the engine. The fuel hose goes away about 13 seconds, and he is away. Nice, clean pit stop for the players' team. Sally Larvik.
8: Nigel Mansell changed all four tires, refueled the car. We were trying to see whether or not they did anything to the car, but it doesn't look like it. Looks like just a routine stop for Nigel. Back up to the booth.
0: And Bob Forbes has a report at the north end of the pit area, Bob.
1: Here comes Robbie Gordon, and he's been running well. He started 19th. He's worked his way up to 5th, and we're having a complete tire change. All four tires, new rubber everywhere. The fuel's going in. The jacks are off, and the fuel is in, and Robbie Gordon is getting ready to go. He's trying to get those four tires down. There they are. He's off, and he's on his way.
0: And here's Chuck Marlowe.
24: Dobson with me at the hospital. Dominic, so great to see you standing. What did happen out there?
11: Well, I couldn't tell you exactly what happened. The PacWest Columbia Helicopters car is really running strong. We've been made a few adjustments, and I had just passed Hideshu Matsuda and came up alongside Mike Groff, and we came down in the corner. There's just not enough room for the two of us. You know, I think I was down just about on the grass, and Mike was up about in the gray, and you know, I don't know if he knew exactly where I was, and I'm not sure what whether Masuda was involved, but both of us spun and hit the wall, and it's just one of those things that happens in racing. It's unfortunate. The groove here is fast, and it's narrow, and sometimes there's not room for two.
24: Well, Dominic, better luck to you next time. Thank you very much for spending time with me.
11: Thank you.
0: Good to hear that Dominic Dobson is okay after that crash in turn number one. 66 laps are completed in the Indianapolis 500. The leader of this race is Emerson Fittipaldi. Raul Boysel now shown in second. In third place is Al Unser Jr. Welcome to the broadcast of the Indianapolis 500-mile race. The race is being dominated, it appears, by the Mercedes-Benz engine. Emerson Fittipaldi is leading. Al Unser Jr. is second. The only other car on the lead lap is Jack Villeneuve, and he is almost a lap down. Here's Chris McClure.
7: Raul Boysel in the number five car, who started on the front row and backed up early on, has been getting better handling in the last couple of racing segments. He was loose a moment ago, and they put a different stagger on when he came in for his regularly scheduled pit stop. Now scored in 10th spot, but getting a good deal happier with the car. Maybe he can fight his way back. Let's go to Brian Hammonds.
22: Stan Fox just went through an excruciating pit stop. He was running in fourth place. The crew was all pumped up. He came in for a routine stop, but when he started to leave, the car died, and it would not refire. It's very difficult to start a hot engine. It finally fired, but it really cost him time. He's now two laps down.
0: There's a good battle going on for fourth position between Jimmy Vassar and Bobby Rahal. Are they near you in three, Larry?
2: Yes, they are, but Bobby Rahal now has stretched it out to about 10 to 15 car lengths over Jimmy Vassar. But, boy, Bobby Rahal, what a run today. Up to fourth position, started in 28th. He's got that Penske Elmore, and it's working well. The Penskes are dominating, whether they're new, old, or what engine they've got on.
0: Well, the concern, or one of the concerns going into this race was, would the tires be able to keep up with the horsepower and the torque that these Mercedes-Benz engines created? Let's get the tire story as Sally Larvik is with Leo Mell from Goodyear Tire and Rubber.
8: Well, Bob, everybody thought that the tires were going to be a problem for the Penskes, but Leo has been walking up and down pit road, and he's got several Goodyear people in every pit checking the tires, but from what we can see, there is no problem. Is that correct, Leo?
12: No, our engineers work with the Penske team, and they scrubbed in all the tires very carefully, prepared them for the race. Everything looks good so far.
8: Was there anything different done for the race? I know you talked about different compounds for the Penskes, but that wasn't going to work. So these are the original tires that you set out with?
12: These are the original tires, and what they did is they went out and broke them in very carefully during the last week of practice and let them sort of sit for a week, and that makes them much more heat resistant, and it looks like they've done a good job.
8: Okay. That you've been in close communication with the Penske team throughout the month of May to make sure that there wouldn't be a problem.
12: Yeah, we watched them real carefully, and all the other guys broke in tires too, and other than a couple punctures, we're having a good day so far.
8: Okay, thank you, Leo. So not only is Penske happy, but Goodyear is happy as well. Let's go to Bob Forbes.
1: Yeah, Sally, Brian Hurt, of course, driving for A.J. Foyt, one of the rookies in the race today, and Brian came in, took on all the tires and took on fuel, and had a great pit stop. A.J. Foyt is standing right here in his timing stand, and he seems to be pretty satisfied the way things are going so far.
0: Well, the leader of the race, Emerson Fittipaldi, has just passed Jacques Villeneuve, and now only two cars are on the lead lap, and both of them are the Mercedes.
5: Yes, and that's incredible. You know, the Mercedes came here ready. Of course, Roger Penske doesn't make a move like that unless he's ready. And they're showing the field which way to go right now. Emerson Fittipaldi just going by us on the front straightaway. Effortless. He's just, you know, he picks the cars up, goes by them, and it's no problem.
0: The separation between first and second position is now up to 14 seconds. That's the lead that Emerson Fittipaldi has on his teammate, Al Unser Jr. In Michael Andretti's pit is Chris McClure.
7: He is on pit road, a little out of sequence because of the puncture. White smoke off the tires as he comes in, a little bit hot, but he puts it on the mark. And Michael Andretti...

0: So what we have are Emerson Fittipaldi and Al Unser Jr. on the lead lap, 3 through 12, one lap down, and then 13 through 18 are two laps down to the leaders. And we're on lap number 76, and in just a few moments we'll reach lap number 80, and Howdy Bell will have the rundown. But at the moment, it's a domination of the 78th running of the Indianapolis 500, as some feared it would be by the Penske team, with Emo leading and Al Unser Jr. second. I'm Bob Jenkins in the Master Control Tower at the Indianapolis Motor Speedway, and we are covering for you the 78th running of the Indianapolis 500, brought to you by Goodyear, number one in tires, and by Ford and your Ford dealer. Have you driven a Ford lately? We have completed 80 laps of this 200-lap event, 20 laps away from the halfway point. Sally Larvik has a report in Ari Leyendijk's pit.
1: And I am with Skip Ball, and you brought Ari in, and he reports that the car is very loose and won't run in traffic.
2: Yeah, Ari says the car is getting really loose after about 15 laps, and we can't keep the stagger. So we just have to keep pitting. We keep trying to take wing out, but it doesn't seem to be helping.
1: Okay, so you brought him in this last time, and what did you do to the car again?
2: We just put new tires on and took some front wing out, trying to make the thing stick.
1: What does he say now? What is he saying now?
2: He hasn't said anything yet, but we'll see what happens in 10 laps.
1: Okay, so Ari went from number four position, and now he's having problems with his machine. Bob?
0: We'll keep an eye on that situation now as we have completed 81 laps of this 500-mile race. We're waiting for the 80-lap rundown from Howdy Bell. And Howdy, let's start off by giving the average speed after lap number 60, which we didn't get to last time.
3: Yes, sir. At 60 laps, the average speed was 146.606 miles per hour, 146.606. Last year at this same point, 166.7. We now have our 80-lap rundown. We'll give you that. Lap 80. In first position, car 2, Emerson Fittipaldi. In position 2, 31, Al Unser Jr. Third, 12, Jacques Villeneuve. Fourth, 4, Ray Hall. 5th, 18, Vasser. 6th, 59, Brayton. 7th, number 1, Nigel Mansell. 8th, 9, Robbie Gordon. Now these cars, as we Bob alluded to earlier, are one lap down. 9th spot, 5, Boisel. 10th, 33, John Andretti. 11th, 99, Matsuda. Now from 10th onward, two laps behind. 12th, 27, Cheever. 13th, 8, Michael Andretti. 14th, 3, Tracy. 15th, 11, Fabi. 16th, 14, Herta. 17, 91, Fox. At 18th position, car 16, Johansson. He's three laps behind. 19, 45, John Paul. 20th, 19, Till. 21st, Gugelman. 22nd, Gugelman's car number 88. 22nd, 28, Leyendijk. 23rd, car 79, Dennis Vitolo, four laps behind. 24th, 22, Matsushita, five laps behind. 25th, 71, Sharp. He's 12 laps behind. 26, 90, Lynn St. James, 24 laps behind. In the pits, car number 25. Position number 27, car 25, Greco. And these cars are out of the race. 28, 7, Fernandez. 29th, 17, Dobson. 30th, Goodyear in car 40. 31st, 10, Mike Groff. 32nd, car 6, Mario Andretti. And 33rd, number 21, Roberto Guerrero. The average speed, 157.062 miles per hour. 157.062, Bob.
0: Larry Henry has a report from turn 3.
4: We were watching for quite a while a battle between Michael Andretti and Bobby Rahal. It wasn't for position, but then Rahal blew by Michael Andretti, and Michael is slowing down again on the track. Several cars have gone by him. He's had trouble all day long, and that car may have trouble again. Let's go down into the pits to Brian Hammond.
5: And Jimmy Vasser is into the pits. Jimmy running in fifth place. It looks like a routine stop, but it seems awfully early. Four new tires, a full load of fuel, the crew reaching in to make sure there's debris is cleared, nothing to clog up the radiator. The full load of fuel goes in, the car is down, and he stalls it. We've seen a lot of that today. Now they have to push him back into the pit box. It is not easy to start a very hot engine. It fires, the crew pushes, and now Jimmy Vasser is away, but he lost some valuable time on the racetrack.
0: And we have had a change on the racetrack for third position as Bobby Rahal has passed Jacques Villeneuve. Rahal should be in turn 2. Gary Lee.
4: We're looking for him now. Indeed, he is in turn 2 right by our vantage point. And he's picked up probably 100 yards right now over Villeneuve. Now, keep in mind, Jack has been very impressive, but a rookie has won this race on 6 occasions. But it hasn't happened since Grant Hill did it back in 1966.
0: Well, Bobby Rahal doing very well at the moment. He had trouble getting into this event, unable to get into the field in his Honda-powered cars. But when he took over command of the Penske Ilmor He has been very successful, but Rahal now drops down off the racetrack and is coming into the pit area. Bobby Rahal is on pit road and heading for his pit. He is pitted near the south end of the racetrack, coming slowly down by us, keeping the speed under 100 miles an hour. And Chris McClure, he should be near you.
6: He rolls by on my right as I sprint through the crowd, almost to the pit of my eye. Let's take a look as we move in. It is up on the jacks, and four tires are going on the car. The fuel is going in. Nothing untoward, really. Looks pretty routine at this point. He blips the throttle, fuel's away. Oh, he's away.
7: We've seen a lot of stalled cars in the pits. They're running a small lightweight clutch in these cars, and they are very tricky. And as the heat builds up in the car in this engine area, the clutch gets where it's kind of sticky, and you mash the clutch pedal down and it's right on the bottom. If you come back just that fraction of an inch too far, it grabs and stalls the engine. It just stops the car. So I think that's the reason we're seeing a lot of that, are those small lightweight clutches in these cars nowadays.
0: Emerson Fittipaldi with a 26-second lead on Al Unser Jr. In third position is Nigel Mansell, and Nigel's crew chief has just told him to turn up the boost by three notches to try to catch the Penske Mercedes. They're dominating this event. Bob Jenkins back at the Indianapolis Motor Speedway in the 500-mile race, 90 laps old. Both of the Penske cars, Fittipaldi and Al Unser Jr., have made pit stops. Here's Sally Larvik.
1: And it was a 14.9-second pit stop for Emerson Fittipaldi. Only tires and fuel. No adjustments to the car at all. He reports nothing from his radios, and they say that's good because if something were wrong, Emerson would certainly let them know about it. He said he has a bit of a push, but all in all, he's very satisfied with the car. So a good pit stop for Emerson Fittipaldi. Let's go to Chris.
6: Well, Al Unser Jr., just one pit up, had a perfect pit stop, it would seem. You know, the crew gets a lot of satisfaction watching the car on the track, but in 15 seconds, they turned it around for Al and got him back out and came back over the wall, slapping themselves on the back, exchanging high fives. Very happy with that one. Their guy is still running hot, and they had just had a great pit stop.
0: And Johnny, as a matter of fact, both of those cars were able to pit and maintain the lead as, oh, we have a yellow in one.
4: We've got a crash in between turns number one and two. Somebody came out of the groove, went right up against the outside wall. There is debris in the middle of the track, and the car has gotten down into the grassy area. Gary Lee and two, can you see it better than I can?
8: Well, no, in fact, I can't because of the position of the car right now. It came off the racetrack. It's on a grassy strip, actually just above the tunnel that goes under the short chute. So our vantage point is blocked by a concrete wall. Now the emergency crew is on the scene. It is Matsuda,
9: 99.
8: The 99 car, the first qualifier a couple of weeks ago, the driver from Japan, a rookie, driving for Dick Simon Racing, Hideshi Matsuda, has crashed on the south short chute, but once again, our view being blocked as far as the rescue now because of this concrete wall.
0: All right, the car just got out from under him in turn number one, went up and slapped the outside wall, and another yellow, and three, get Larry.
4: And we've got John Paul Jr. up into the wall in turn three, under the yellow, the car came high, and he has made contact in turn three, and the car is in the opposite direction. Just coming through, the car broke loose. You can see the black tire marks out to the wall. Hit the wall, came off, and he stopped in the short chute between three and four. And we've got Paul Tracy on the back straightaway. There's smoke coming from the back of his car. We've got a lot of problems.
0: All kinds of things happening here near the halfway mark. We do see John Paul Jr. moving around in the cockpit.
7: Yeah, I would nearly bet you that John Paul cut a tire in that incident in turns one and two, and it finally manifested itself. There we see the car of Paul Tracy smoking around the inside.
0: And now, Johnny, what does this mean? Or does it mean anything? We're seeing Paul Tracy, the first of the Mercedes-Benz engines, apparently with some kind of failure.
7: Oh, my. Yes, that could mean something, but all of the junk on the racetrack.
0: Turn three again.
4: We've got an accident down on the pit warm-up lane. We've got one car on top of another car down there. They were down into the yellow, and it's an incredible sight down here. Car number 79 is up on the backside, and we've got the emergency crews everywhere else. Now we've got another car coming down the pit lane, and this car is on top of the other. Neither car is moving in this situation. I can't even tell you who's underneath, but here comes a safety car back this way, down on the pit lane.
0: It is Nigel Mansell, Larry, whose car is underneath the one driven by Dennis Vitolo.
7: What an incident. They obviously collided on the Looks like the car is on fire. Nigel came charging out.
8: Yeah, Nigel Mansell's down on the ground. The safety crew's there. He must have gotten the methanol. And he's on fire. They're rolling around in the grass now. The safety crew is there. Dennis Vitolo is coming out. They were down on the warm-up lane, going slow, and they jumped out, and next thing you know, they banged into each other, and we've got a two-car pileup, one car on top of the other. Dennis Vitolo's car is facing the opposite direction and on top of Nigel Mansell's, and Nigel is laying down on the ground now. We think there was a fire inside the car, methanol. You can't see the flames, and the medical crew's now over to Nigel Mansell, who's laying up against the guardrail while Dennis Vitolo sits on it.
0: Well, just an incredible series of incidents here. It began with a crash in turn one with Hideki Matsuda. Then John Paul crashed in turn number three. And then in the warm-up lane, that leading to the pit area, we had a crash involving Dennis Vitolo and Nigel Mansell. Larry?
8: You know what it may be, Bob, and we saw it in the earlier accident, debris, that a cut tire, that the tire goes down, because there is no way you have an accident going that slow and to get in this situation. Somebody had to lose it, and I bet anything someone got a cut tire running through debris, and there's a lot of it now in the warm-up lane. Now the cars are coming up on the track through the John Paul accident because of all the debris down on the warm-up lane, so people are going to be looking for cut tires right now. There is a lot of debris out here.
0: Well, Nigel Mansell is still on the ground, and he is being tended to, put on a stretcher. We'll keep our eye on that situation. Meanwhile, here's Chuck Marlowe at the hospital.
9: Okay, we're back at the hospital with Mike Groff right now. Mike, I notice you have a slight limp, but it's great to see you.
10: We're feeling not too bad. We had a little bit of a problem going into turn one. There was a couple cars behind me, and I think they were having a bit of a tussle, and somebody popped me from the back going into one, so that wasn't too good, but we're doing all right, I guess.
9: A lot of these cars seem to be cutting tires out there. Are there shards from previous accidents that are causing problems?
10: I would imagine there would be a little bit, you know. You get the carbon fiber breaking up and stuff. I think there probably would be some stuff out there.
9: Okay, Mike, go take a rest. Thank you very much.
10: Okay.
0: Now let's go for another report from Chris McClure.
6: Jacques Villeneuve was in for a routine pit stop under the yellow. The unusual part of it is one of the mechanics had a wrench attached to the back making an adjustment. He couldn't get the wrench loose, so they gave him the sign to go ahead and go. He held on to the wrench, braced his feet. The car pulled away. It popped loose. He fell backward. He's fine. They got the wrench off the car and back into action. Let's go to Sally Larvik.
1: And I am with Tom Wirtz, who is the chief mechanic for Nigel Mansell's car, and this has got to be very disappointing for you. Do you know anything of what happened out there?
11: Well, it's just that we heard from the driver that he was just rear-ended, you know, by, the 71 car as he was entering the pits. We're really disappointed. We were getting our lap back here under this yellow, and with Mario going out, you know, we were the, this is our only chance, so.
1: Do you have any reports as to how Nigel is? We understand he got out of the car and then he laid down on the ground.
11: Yeah, just as what we see on TV right now, he jumped out right away, and that's all we know right now. We'll follow up now.
1: Okay, very disappointing time for, of course, the Newman Haas. First Mario and now Nigel Mansell. Back up to the booth.
0: All right, we see Nigel Mansell being loaded into the ambulance. He appears to be in pain, but he is moving. I don't think it's a very serious situation, but we will not make any judgment of that until we get the official report from the hospital area. A report on Paul Tracy's problem with Brian Hammonds.
5: Well, Paul Tracy is in the pits. The engine cowling was off. It's obviously a serious problem. The engine has been turned off. The cowling is now being put back on the car. I don't know yet whether or not he'll be able to get back into the race. We'll check that out and get back to you.
0: At the end of 95 laps, Emerson Fittipaldi leads over Al Unser Jr. The 78th running of the Indianapolis 500 on the Indianapolis Motor Speedway Radio Network. Less than four laps away from the halfway point, under caution, four cars involved in separate incidents. Hideki Matsuda, John Paul Jr., Dennis Vitolo, and Nigel Mansell. And Dennis Vitolo's pit is Bob Forbes.
12: Yeah, Bob, Peter Jacobs right now, the chief mechanics here. Peter, can you tell us anything what happened to Dennis?
13: All I know is we got a lucky break on a pit stop. We took on a good 38 gallons the pit stop before. And the yellow was just in time for our next stop. And he said he was coming in. As soon as he told me to call him as soon as the lights go off. Lights went off. I said pit was open. And he said he hit some oil and slid into the back of Mansell.
12: And have you heard anything from Dennis since the accident?
13: No, he unplugged at that point. Oh, okay. He was out of the car.
12: Do you have any idea on him? Does he think he's
13: He's fine.
12: He's fine.
13: Yeah, he stepped out of the car. He talked to me after the incident, and he's fine.
12: Well, we're sorry to see your car out, but happy to see that he's okay.
13: Thank you.
12: Thank you, Peter.
0: Now to Brian Hammonds.
5: problem with Paul Tracy is a turbo problem, and that's probably very relieving to hear for Emerson Fittipaldi and Al Unser Jr. The problem is not with the Mercedes motor. It is with the turbocharger. Paul Tracy has just climbed out of the car, gets a pat on the back from Rick Mears, and it looks like the day is done for Paul Tracy. But I bet that's fairly good news that it's not a motor problem for Emo and Little Al.
0: Yeah, I'm sure the Penske Mercedes team very, very happy to hear that. Well, let's take a breath here and gather our bearings and go to turn number one. That's where all the problems started in front of Jerry Baker.
14: You know, Bob, since he's been racing since 1984, but this is the first IndyCar race where Hideki Matsuda in that Beck Motorsports Dick Simon Racing 93 Lola Ford. What appeared to happen was he really got into the corner. He looked great until he got just about at the apex. This is a quarter of a mile this turn is over here. When he hit about the apex, Bob, he just drove it in the outside wall. There was no real spinning or anything. He just slapped it out there. And of course, once you get in that gray stuff, you're just history. And then as Gary Lee talked about, we'll go to Gary. He got it down to the inside grass area. We couldn't see him, and thank goodness we think he is okay. Gary, your observations.
8: Well, you're absolutely right, because where he stopped, he was obscured by a concrete wall. Now, keep in mind, as a rookie this year, it was just a year ago, he was a reporter for Japanese television covering this event, and I'm sure he doesn't like the idea of being a major story right now. And we will also tell you, we were concerned about that flat right rear tire on this fire truck down here. Well, it's still flat, but there's another truck in its place.
0: We continue our movement around the oval and go to turn three, where there was a lot of activity in front of Larry Henry.
8: And it all happened under the yellow. The first was John Paul Jr. We think he cut a tire, spun the car, hit the outside retaining wall in turn three. Then because of debris on the track, they took the cars down to the warm-up lane, and that's when Dennis Vitolo got into Nigel Mansell. In fact, Vitolo's car got airborne, land on top of Mansell's car. Vitolo got out of his car under his own power. So did Mansell after a while. There was an onboard fire, but then Nigel was put on the stretcher and taken to the infield medical care facility. Bob, we saw this 2 years ago when we had cold temperatures accidents happening under the yellow, but today it's got to be the debris from the earlier accidents. We've seen a lot of cut tires. Adrian Fernandez earlier today went out as his tire went down and almost hit the guardrail here in three.
0: That was certainly the speculation that Johnny Rutherford imparted to us just a few moments ago. Well, Bob Lamy, in turn four, we haven't forgotten about you, but fortunately, things have been rather quiet up there in turn four.
15: Ever since the spin very early by Dennis Vitolo, people have been coming through very clean, Bob, but what we are noticing is the same thing other guys are, and that is that they're down very low on the rumble strip as they come through four, particularly several guys, and Robbie Gordon has made two great passes, great in that they're done, complete, and around, but he got by two different cars twice here in the fourth turn. So there's good, some pretty good racing going on here. Let's check with Brian Ammons in the pits.
5: Paul Tracy is out of the race now, conferring with one of his crew members. Paul, it was a frustrating month for you.
16: Well, it really is. You know, it's disappointing for the Marlboro team. We had to start pretty far back, and I was just trying to be patient and move my way up. And, you know, we'd move from 25th up to 13th, and just, there's still 250 miles to go. So, it's disappointing. We had a turbo fire, something wrong with the turbo, and I think no fault to the Mercedes motor. It's just something hardware, and it's disappointing I'm not out there.
5: Mercedes looks awfully strong right now. Your teammates are running 1-2.
16: Well, I wish I was up there. You know, their cars look like they're working really good, and hopefully they can keep them under them for the rest of the race.
5: All right, that's Paul Tracy. Now let's go to Chris McClure.
17: Quick note on Raul Boisel. He did his pit stop at the start of the yellow, and then he came back in, and they put wing all the way around. He was complaining, much like Bobby Rahal a little bit earlier on, that the car just was feeling very like one to dance everywhere. So they put a lot of downforce into that car. Raul right now is scored, where is he, number five, 10th position in this race, and we get a signal, one lap to go. Interestingly enough, I was talking to a Goodyear guy just a moment ago. He figures the track temperature is about 125 degrees right now, comparable to what it was at this time of the day on the third day of qualifying. So those that worked on race setup a week ago yesterday at this time of day may have a leg up. I asked Dick Simon, did you test on Saturday? He said, no, we tested on Sunday. It was much hotter last Sunday, you might recall. And so they're chasing it a little bit. I don't know if there's a direct correlation between one and the other, but it's something to ponder.
0: The lead is held by Emerson Fittipaldi with Al Unser Jr. running second. The caution was a big break for Raul Boisel because he got himself the number 12 car of Jacques Villeneuve, who got himself back onto the lead lap. Bobby Rahal running in fourth position. And Donald Davidson, you have an observation.
18: At the point that Hajiri Matsuda dropped out of the race, he was running 11th and had been up in that area for most of the race. And at that point, prior to that, we were just thinking what a great day it was for the new drivers, the rookies. Adrian Fernandez was the only one out of the race. Now, in the meantime, just within the last few minutes, Marco Greco, who had been in the pits for a considerable amount of time, has now been pushed away. In the meantime, we now have Dennis Vitolo out of the race, and I think that accounts for all the rookies that are out. We're looking good with Jacques Villeneuve up in third place there.
0: Jacques Villeneuve in third. He and the two Penske Mercedes, the only cars on the lead lap, as they will come down to receive the green flag. It will be the halfway point. We will be halfway through the 78th running of the Indy 500 this time down when they get the green flag. We will be watching Bobby Rahal, who will try to get his lap back here as the cars come down and get the green flag. We're back to racing, and Emerson heads for number one.
14: He gets to number one in pretty smooth conditions. Eddie Cheever is in the number two spot behind him, though not in the standing, and Bobby Rahal. They're into the number two corner. Gary Lee's got him in sight.
8: Yeah, two lap cars now separate first and second. The two-time world champion, two-time winner here, Emerson Fittipaldi, leads down the backstretch. Then we have two lap cars, then the car of Al Unser Jr. And look at this rookie, the French-Canadian Jacques Villeneuve, on the lead lap now in third position. Emerson Fittipaldi's already taken off. Bobby Rahal wanted to get his lap back, but he has dropped already 50 car lengths behind Emerson Fittipaldi on the restart.
15: As they come through four, everybody clean right now with those top cars, just as we mentioned, with Emerson Fittipaldi still leading, and let's go to Jerry Baker.
14: Eddie Cheever is obviously an upset man, because when he got that stuff and go fiddle, he's been driving like crazy. He's in the number two corner, but there's action up at number three, and Larry Henry is there.
8: Emerson Fittipaldi is coming down the back straightaway, but Raul Boisel, you talked about, he's trying to get back and get towards the front. His car slowed down, and he headed to the pits on this lap. So Raul Boisel, who ran so strong last year, he's got car troubles.
0: He indeed does have car problems. He started in second position, the middle of row number one. However, the car is down pit road and will be in for an unscheduled pit stop. Here's Chris.
17: Peering out over the wall, he comes in, smoke coming out of the engine cowling. It is shut down. They're putting fuel in. Now they pull the fuel hose away, and they're backing the car up, and they're taking cowlings off the back. Side pod's going to come off. This is going to be a long one.
0: In the meantime, Fittipaldi and Al Unser Jr. and Jacques Villeneuve are first, second, and third, just past the halfway mark in the 500. This is live coverage of the 78th running of the Indianapolis 500. From the Indianapolis Motor Speedway, I'm Bob Jenkins. We're 105 laps into the race. Here's the halfway rundown from Howdy Bell.
3: The average speed at the 100-lap mark, 148.863, 148.863 miles per hour. Here are your positions. The leader in position 1, car 2, Fittipaldi. Second, 31, Al Unser Jr. Third, car 12, Villeneuve. Now these cars are one lap behind. Fourth, four, Rahal. Fifth, 59, Brakey. Sixth, eight, Michael Andretti. Seventh, 18, Vasser. Eighth, nine, Gordon. Ninth, 33, John Andretti. And 10th, five, Boisel. These cars are two laps behind now. In 11th position, 27, Cheever. 12th, 11, Fabi. 13th, 91, Fox. 14th, Herta. 15, 16, Johansson. Three laps back in 16th position, 28, Leyendijk. 17th, 88, Gugelman. 18th, 19, Till. Four laps back in position 19, car 22, Matsushita. In 20th, number one, Nigel Mansell out of the race, reported. 21st, 3, Tracy out. 22nd, 99, Matsuda out. 23rd, 45, John Paul out. 24th, 79, Vitolo out. 25th, car 71, Scott Sharp, 12 laps behind. 26th, 90, Lynn St. James, 25 laps behind. Then the rest of these cars are reported out of the race. 27, position number 25, Greco. 28th, 7, Fernandez. 29th, 17th, Dobson. 30th, 40, Goodyear. 31st, 10, Mike Groff. 32nd, 6, Mario Andretti. And 33rd, 21, Roberto Guerrero. The average speed again, 148.863. Bob?
0: Chuck Marlowe can update us on the condition of Nigel Mansell.
19: Nigel Mansell seems to be all right. In the length of time it took to bring him from the crash site just a few minutes ago, he came to the hospital, had a complete check by the medical staff here, came outside, spoke briefly to network television, and then in a big huff, he obviously wasn't in a good mood, went off in a golf cart, and he's disappeared for parts unknown, Bob.
0: Well, It's good to hear that Nigel Mansell is all right, however. Larry Henry has an observation in turn three.
8: Well, we've been watching Bobby Rahal. We were wondering whether he could get his lap back on the restart. He couldn't. Emerson Fittipaldi, in fact, is three turns in front of him now. But Rahal is quicker than the second Penske, driven by Al Unser Jr. That's good, but he's got to catch that first Penske to get back on the lead lap.
0: And Bobby Rahal now a lap down with Jacques Villeneuve, 22 and a half seconds behind the leader. Al Unser Jr. is 7.9 seconds behind Emerson Fittipaldi, who last lap was 216.206 miles an hour. 109 laps are completed here in the Indianapolis 500. We have had four caution periods. We've had several accidents, but nobody seriously injured. The most recent problems experienced by Raul Boisel, we had a report from Brian Hammonds earlier, it is indeed overheating that is plaguing the Raul Boisel car. Donald?
18: Last year we had 24 cars running at the end, which was the second highest number ever, the greatest number since 1911 when 26 out of 40, but in a 33-car field last year was the record. We wondered if we would see that again. Was this a new trend with a lack of attrition? Well, at the moment we've got 21 cars running and there's still 90 laps to go.
0: And our live coverage continues from Indianapolis in a moment. Back at the Indianapolis Motor Speedway, I'm Bob Jenkins. Emerson Fittipaldi continues to lead at the end of 113 laps. Here is Chuck Marlowe.
19: Down to the hospital with Dr. Bach. Doctor, the status on those recent drivers that were brought in?
20: All of the drivers have been released in good condition with just minor bumps and bruises. Mr. Vitolo, Mr. Matsuda, and John Paul have all been released. Mr. Mansell walked out before we could complete our exam, so I really don't know what his condition is at this time.
19: He was a little huffy, wasn't he? No comment, Doctor. Thank you very kindly.
0: Well, Johnny, it is a very disappointing situation when this is the biggest race of your life, and when something goes wrong, drivers tend to be disappointed, shall we say.
7: Yes, and you have to. It takes a while here before you develop the tolerance to not be huffy when something happens. And Nigel's only, this is his second year, so he may have a year or two to go before that that will set in and he'll be able to handle it. But it is exasperating. You've worked here for a month. You've worked to get here for years, and suddenly it's over in a fleeting moment, and it's exasperating, to say the least.
18: It's amazing how these statistical themes just keep on going and going and going. We still haven't got a Smith in the 500. Raul Boisel stats second. Nobody has won from there since 1969. At one time, second starting position, it produced more winners than the pole. Now, nobody has won there from 1969. In fact, nobody has completed the distance except for Eddie Cheever got a fourth in 1992. Raul Boisel is running into middle of the front row blues. And then the other one is that Bobby Rahal always did very well in an even year, not worth a darn in an odd year, and there are no exceptions. It's perfect, and look where he's running, fourth. In fact, 11th is the worst finish that he's ever had in an even year. That was his rookie year of 1982. The best finish that he's ever had in an odd year was 19th. So in just a few laps here, there's going to be enough number of cars out that that record will continue, even if he was to drop out at the late stages. But he's running a very strong fourth right now.
7: You know, the Stan Fox fans might be interested to know that their guy has had a two-lap deficit. He dropped to 20th position on the grid out running. He has now worked his way back up to 12th, it shows, and is doing one heck of a job.
0: Chris McClure is down in Raul Boisel's pit.
17: Just watching as they work on the cooling system, the temperatures did soar. They came in and shut it down. They had to put coolant in the radiators, and then they had to roll the motor over to try and locate the leak. They did that. Then they had to go to the garage and get some parts and fittings. That has been accomplished, and I think they're almost finished with the repair. Boisel very quietly waiting in the cockpit. He will return to the track. He will not win this day, but he can increase the income for the team by going back up.
0: Scott Brayton has approached pit road. In fact, he is coming in for a stop right now. He was down on the warm-up lane between turns 3 and 4, and that's rather unusual. Obviously, a car has to be much slower than normal to come through there. We watch his pit stop. He comes to a halt in his pit area. The crew goes to work. Tires being changed on the car, and the fueling mechanism is hooked up.
7: They're not making any extra moves like taking the engine cover off. looks like a routine stop. They may be doing something in the back now, leaning over, changing a wing setting or very possibly. No, now they go to work. They've done the normal pit stop routine, and now they're going under the engine cover. So he does have a problem.
0: Scott Brayton relinquishes seventh position to come in, and yes, the engine cowling is coming off. So it's something much more serious than just a routine pit stop for Scott Brayton.
18: This is too bad. The Menard team were trying to develop a new engine from this year, and as Scott Brayton was explaining to us the other day, the V6 Buick that they're running this year is basically a 10-year-old engine. This is what they came with in 1984 when Scott Brayton and Patrick Bedard debuted this engine, and it's had some great runs. It's been the fastest qualifier with Gary Bettenhausen in 91. It was on the pole with Roberto Guerrero in 1992. The best run so far has been Al Unser finishing third in 92, but next year this team will be back, but they believe it is an engine that is other than this one, the great V6 Buick, and we're sorry to see that one go.
0: An 18-second separation between the leader Emerson Fittipaldi and Al Unser Jr. This is the seventh 500 that Emerson Fittipaldi has led. Last year he did not take the lead until the 185th lap, and he led the final 16 in winning his second 500. Right now, though, Emerson is leading with Al Unser Jr. running in second, and in third position, the only other car on the lead lap is Jack Villeneuve, 33 seconds behind. Here's Brian Hammonds. Well, let's go to Chris McClure, who has a report on a pit stop that's occurring right now. Chris, go ahead.
2: Bobby Rahal's car up, then down, then back up. One of the jacks slipped loose, but they got the air back in, and it's proceeding routinely now. Again, the car cocked at a weird angle for just a second, and Bobby Rahal is away, currently running in fourth position.
0: And Larry Henry, sorry to interrupt, Chris, but we have a report from Larry in turn three.
21: Ari Leyendijk got very high. He brushed the wall very lightly with the right side, but he got out of the throttle big time and did brush the wall, was 10 feet above the line through the third turn, so he's under control, but he did make light contact with the wall in three.
0: And he's coming in for a pit stop, as a matter of fact. Ari Leyendijk, the winner of the 1990 Indianapolis 500, is coming in after brushing the wall. Here's Sally to call the stop.
1: And Ari Leyendijk comes in, and he's in for new tires. His car, as we mentioned, was very loose, and he told them when he was going around the track that he needed new tires because the car acts better when it's got new tires, but they told him they really couldn't do that for him because they only have seven sets of tires, and therefore they needed them to last to the end of the race. So they're in a dilemma. Obviously, the car is loose, and he does need new tires, and we're going to have to see what this team does with the whole situation, Bob.
0: Ari Leyendijk is rolling again here in the 78th Indianapolis 500. 122 laps completed. Emerson Fittipaldi leaves. We'll get the 120 lap rundown when we come back. I'm Bob Jenkins. Welcome back to live coverage of the 78th running of the Indianapolis 500 mile race. 125 laps are completed. Both of the Penske cars remaining in the race. Emerson Fittipaldi and Al Unser Jr. have made pit stops. The lead right now is once again held by Jack Villeneuve. Here's Chris McClure.
2: Just arriving in Michael Andretti's pit. We had word that there may be a penalty coming up, and I'm frankly just checking that out. But they're just sitting here. I don't know. Let me get up to Chip.
0: Well, let's go to Sally Larvik, who's in Scott Brayton's pit.
1: Well, we're down in Scott Brayton's pit, and of course he is a disappointed driver. You can imagine he just got out of the car. He had problems with the engine, but we don't know exactly what the situation is, and as soon as he gets out of the car and takes off his helmet, we'll have a word with him. Let's go to Chris McClure.
2: Well, quick check with Chip Ganassi. The USAC people did issue a warning at pit in. Michael was a little hot. They said, tell him to cool it. He will. There is no penalty.
0: Once again, the penalty is for any speed in excess of 100 miles an hour down pit road. Watching for Jacques Villeneuve, who leads this race now, he should be in a position to make a pit stop fairly soon. He just came off of corner number two and is going down the backstretch right now. Just a magnificent race for this young rookie from Canada who now makes his home in Monte Carlo. He's in turn number three. We'll keep our eye on him to see if he pits this time. Both of the Penske cars, once again, driven by Emerson Fittipaldi and Allenzer Jr., have made their pit stops. And nope, Villeneuve is going to stay out there and lead at least one more lap as he comes down. He's right behind Brian Till. Is he going to pass him in turn one, Jerry Baker?
14: Just as you throw it here, he does make the pass. He had never led a lap, of course, at the Speedway today, and he must be really feel comfortable at it. But he is putting some distance between himself and the number two spot out there. Gary, can you see him?
21: In fact, there are two lap cars between first and second right now, and I was impressed with Jack about five laps ago. There were about five or six cars in a bunch. They went four wide down the backstretch. He went to the inside, almost to the infield grass, to pass all four cars down the backstretch. He has been impressive.
0: Johnny Rutherford mentioned a little while ago the impressive performance by Stan Fox. Here's Brian Hammonds.
5: And Stan Fox is out of the pit cleanly, or is he? He catches. He's trying to get it going. He's got some kind of problem. They have to push him back into the pit box. Work is not yet completed on the car. Stan Fox came in. He's yet to have a clean stop. And now Stan Fox is back out onto the racetrack. Here's Bob Forrest.
12: Okay, it's Robbie Garden in the pits. And this youngster, 25-year-old youngster from Orange, California, started 19th. When he came in, he's running fourth. They've got another quick stop going with changing the rubber. And the fuel hose is out. And he's off the jacks. And he's on his way. And Robbie Garden is having a great day.
0: Robbie Gordon, fifth position before he came in, and now the leader, Jacques Villeneuve, is on pit road. He drops down off of the racetrack coming out of corner number four. Here he is moving down pit road. Jacques Villeneuve headed toward Chris McClure.
17: We wait for him to arrive along with the crew looking to the right. Everybody is poised to go into action, and here he comes in the Index-sponsored player-colored car. Up it goes on the jacks. We're looking for adjustments on the wings. Nobody even takes a second glance at them. The four tires go on now. They wait for the fuel, and Jacques Villeneuve has the signal from his crew now, and he's away. Bob?
0: And here is the 120-lap rundown from Howdy.
3: At 120 laps, the average speed 156.759, 156.719. Now, here are your standings. Position 1 is car 2. It's Fittipaldi. In 2nd, it's 31, Allenzer Jr. 3rd, 12, Jacques Villeneuve. Those are the only cars on the same lap. 4th, 18, Vasser. 5th, 9, Gordon. 6th, 4, Rahal. Those are one lap behind. 7th, 33, John Andretti. 2 laps behind. 8th, 27, Cheever. 9th, 8, Michael Andretti. 10th, 11, Fabi. 11th, 91, Fox. They're 2 laps behind. 3 laps behind in position 12, 14, Herta. 13, 16, Johansson. And then 14th position is car 88, Gugelman. In 15th, 28, Ari Leyendijk. 4 laps behind. 16th, 59, Brayton. He was in the pits, and I think he has now gone out of the race. 17th, 19, Brian Till. 5 laps behind. 18th, 22, Matsushita, 5 laps behind. 19th, 71, Sharp, 13 laps behind. 20th, 5, Boisel. 21st, St. James. The rest of these cars are out of the race. 22nd, 1, Nigel Mansell. 23rd, 3, Tracy. 24th, 99, Matsuda. 25th, 45, John Paul. 26th, 79, Dennis Vitolo. 27th, 25, Greco. 28th, 7, Fernandez. 29th, 17, Dobson. 30th, 40, Goodyear. 31st, 10, Groff. 32nd, 6, Mario Andretti. And 33rd, 21, Guerrero. The average, one more time, 156.759, Bob.
0: And a bit of a problem for John Andretti on his pit stop, Bob.
12: Came in, was having a good stop, Bob, but all of a sudden when he started to leave, he killed the engine. They had to bring the car back and restart it. He finally got away, and during that time, Brian Herta had taken his stop, and he had a clean stop.
0: And
12: now we go to Chris McClure.
0: Emerson Fittipaldi is in again, and what's going on, Chris?
17: Well, they have the air fuel holes in the side. They clear away some debris from the radiator intakes. That's normal. And they topped him off with fuel and sent him on his way. Never put the car in the air. I'll go ask him what they're doing. I think it's tactical, and I don't think...
0: And Sally Larvik is with Scott Brayton's crew.
1: And Scott Brayton stands along pit road, and he's looking down also at Emerson Fittipaldi's pit. And Scott, it started out as a good month for you, but unfortunately it was disappointing here at the end. What happened?
4: Well, unfortunately the motor broke, and we've been running good, but my car was a little bit loose and turbulent air, so I was having a hard time passing, but I got up to fourth, and I think we would have had a good finish had we had some reliability today.
1: We had reports that the track was very dirty initially at the start. Did you notice any kind of difference on the track? We also had some cars in turn three who said they hit oil. Did you notice anything further out there about the track?
4: Well, there was quite a lot of debris on the track, you know, from different crashes and things. But the track was a little dirty, but the track conditions weren't my problem. It was just that when I'd get back two and three and turbulent air, car just start moving around too much and I couldn't stay on the gas. And you can't stay on the gas today, you're going to go backwards. And so I had a little bit of a hard time, but there's quite a lot of plastic and paper and that kind of thing on the track, but track wasn't bad for me.
1: Okay, thank you very much, Scott. And after this race, he goes back to testing in June here at the Speedway with the Menard team. Let's go to Chris McClure.
17: Well, we said clearing away the radiators is routine, and they always take a look at that when they come into the pits. In this instance, for Emerson Fittipaldi, it was the reason that he came into the pits. A piece of plastic had lodged in one of the intakes, and the temperatures were going up. While he was here, why not put some fuel in? The tires were fine. That's what they did, and he's back out.
0: As a result of that unscheduled pit stop by Emerson Fittipaldi after just 9 laps, Al Unser Jr. has assumed command of this event. He is now 4.3 seconds ahead of his teammate, with Villeneuve, the only other car on the lead lap, 16.8 seconds behind. As we look down below us, we see that Lynn St. James has come in for another pit stop. This appears to be a routine situation. She is being shown in 20th position at the moment, and that's a clean pit stop. She is down off the jacks, and the car is moving down pit road. Lynn St. James shown in 20th position before she came in for that pit stop. It's still Al Unser Jr. leading the Indianapolis 500 at the end of 136 laps. We'll be back with more of our live coverage in a moment. Welcome back to the Indianapolis Motor Speedway. We are under our fifth caution of the day because of debris in turn number one. Chris McClure has our leader, Al Unser Jr., making a pit stop.
17: Nearly completed with the pit stop. In fact, they are. The turbo fires out the back. The four tires are on, and Al is underway on lap 138, probably making a one more stop race for him.
0: There were a couple of other cars that also made pit stops under this caution. Jerry Baker can tell us exactly why we're under caution.
14: Bob, nothing serious. We've got a pretty windy day here in Indianapolis today. A lot of paper and trash is blown onto the track, but apparently this was something more serious than that. A couple of the safety crew guys came out just as you go into the little short chute between 1 and 2. They were warning the drivers to stay up high. They wanted them out of a particular area. They raced out, picked up whatever was out there, back into the grassy area. We're set to go racing again.
0: And we'll go to Brian Hammonds, who's in Jimmy Vassar's pit.
9: Jimmy Vassar just made another pit stop. It was routine, except for when he left, he killed the engine. That's about 6 or 7 times I've seen that on this end of the pits today. And my question to Johnny Rutherford is, why is it so difficult to get out of the pits today?
7: Well, I alluded to the fact earlier that they are using a small, lightweight clutch, and they're very grabby. Whenever they get the temperature buildup in them, they want to grab very tightly, and they'll stall the engine. So you've got to be very cautious when you sidestep the clutch to go.
0: Green is out into turn one is Emo.
14: They make the move in good shape, getting past some lap cars here. They're in the short chute. All is smooth so far. Gary, how's it going over there?
21: Well, certainly he has clear track in front of him. A number of lap cars now separate first and second. Jacques Villeneuve quickly through the second corner again, probably running as low as anybody else on this racetrack. He is well over those rumble strips, almost to the infield grass, lap after lap.
14: And Emerson Fittipaldi out in front of this field. He has clear sailing, so he can just open up that pesky and go. He made the pit stop earlier, so he didn't go in this time. Maybe he can do it on one pit stop. His will be a little earlier than his teammate, Al Unser Jr., who is trying to catch Jacques Villeneuve now.
15: They all come through four, everybody clean, and again, Emo pulling away as he heads to turn one at Jerry Baker.
14: Every time you see one of these Mercedes engines go by, they keep putting distance between them and the car behind them, and that's exactly what's happening right now. Emo is running very smoothly back into the back stretch, heading down the back straightaway, I would imagine, in front of Larry Henry right now.
21: Absolutely so. Emerson Fittipaldi, what a day it has been for him. That car has been so dominant, but it's still a 500-mile race until it's over. He's got a lot of racing to do, and now we've got a gaggle of cars coming into three. They go two wide through. Jacques Villeneuve's down there. Robbie Gordon to the high side. He's up into the gray, keeps it under control, and they're still two wide going to four.
15: They come through four, and again, Robbie Gordon way up high, trying to make that pass again. He does. Everybody comes through clean. Robbie Gordon, still high, and everybody's through four.
0: Here they come down the straightaway, and oh my goodness, we have 7, 8, 10 cars in a pack headed for one, Jerry.
14: Well, you talk about the crowd getting on their feet. They do. So far, so good. They are nose to tail, a little bit of room. There's about an 8-car pack in front of Gary Lee right now.
21: Yeah, and in that pack, second place and third place. Little Al has gotten around Jack Villeneuve. He's back up to second, and now two cars separate second and third. Mr. Excitement is that youngster, that second-generation driver. We're impressed with Jack Villeneuve, but right now he's dropped to third.
6: And there's Al Unser Jr. and then Bobby Ray Hall. Jack Villeneuve goes on the outside. He goes high. You can't go too wide in the turns. They're doing it today.
15: They sure are coming through four. Now they go single file. Maybe they got a little scared last time. Who knows? But going through four this time, everybody single. They come toward the main straightaway. Bob Jenkins.
0: That was just a breathtaking moment. Bobby Rahal trying to make a move in one, Jerry. Did he?
14: He did not. He had to back off a little bit because he had a little traffic in front of him in the form of Brian Herta. He may try it again at two, though, as he gets sets up over there.
21: Well, actually, he's lost about 10 car lengths on that attempted pass, so he tucks in behind Herta, and if he looks in his rearview mirror, he'll see Villeneuve right behind him.
6: And when you look to the outside, boy, you've got some guys moving. Robbie Gordon is just driving everywhere on this track. He is high, he is low, but he's getting the job done and having a solid race as they go to four.
15: As they come through four again, it's pretty much single file, although slowing just a bit. Stefan Johansson being passed. Stefan is okay. He'll stay out of the track. And everybody through four one more time.
0: And speaking of Stefan Johansson, let's check in with Bob Forbes.
12: Yeah, Bob, he came in a short time ago, had a clean pit stop. They had talked about handling problems, but they made no comment about that. They didn't do anything to the wing. They just put on four new tires and gave him fuel quickly and got him going.
0: All right, and so Stefan Johansson is looking pretty good out there. He's being shown in 16th position, five laps down. They have given up on Raul Boysel. He is out of the race and will unofficially finish in 21st position. Johnny, those cars that came down the straightaway here a few minutes ago, that was an accident looking for a place to happen, I'm telling you.
7: It appeared that way, yes, because there was a large group of cars, and they were all jockeying for position, moving across the track, out from behind one other car to get his position. It was pretty scary looking.
0: Here's Howdy Bell with a 140-lap rundown.
3: At 140 laps or 350 miles, the average speed 158.848 miles per hour, and here are your standings. In first position, 2, Fittipaldi. In second, 12, Villeneuve. Third, 31, Al Unser Jr. Fourth, 9, Robbie Gordon. Robbie Gordon is one lap back in fourth position. Fifth, car 4, Bobby Rahal. Sixth, 8, Michael Andretti. Seventh, 18, Vasser. They are all one lap down. Two laps behind now. In eighth position, 27, Cheever. Ninth, 11, Bobby. And 10th, 14, Herta. Three laps behind. In 11th, 91, Stan Fox. 12th, 33, John Andretti. Four laps behind. In 13th position, 16, Johansson. 14th position, 88, Gugelman. 15th position, 28, Lion Dyke. 16th, 19, Brian Till. In 17th position, six laps behind, number 22, Matsushita. 18th, 13 laps behind, 71, Sharp. 19th, 59, Brayton, who is now out of the race. In 20th, car 90, Lynn St. James, who is 27 laps behind and still running. The balance, these 13 remaining cars, are out of the race. 21st, 5, Boysel. 22nd, 1, Mansell. 23rd, 3, Tracy. 24th, 99, Matsuda. 25th, 45, Paul. 26th, 79, Vitolo. 27th, 25, Greco. 28th, 7, Fernandez. 29th, 17, Dobson. 30th, 40, Goodyear. 31st, 10, Groff. 32nd, 6, Mario Andretti. 33rd, 21, Guerrero. The average, 158.848. Bob Jenkins.
0: Chris McClure on pit road with Raul Boysel.
17: Raul just steps up next to the pit stand with Mo Nunn. Raul, first of all, a description on what finished it off for the day.
10: Well, I had a problem with the engine, so I needed to stop. But from the start, the car didn't handle. We didn't have as good power as we wish. And they just told me that after lap 10, already we have a problem with the engine. So what we can do?
17: You knew it was coming for a long time, then. It was a matter of time, it sounds like.
10: Yes, exactly. We're just wishing to finish the race, but it was a miracle if that happened.
17: Okay, thank you. Raul Boysel out. They knew it was going to happen and had to just kind of sit there and wait. Let's go to Bob Forbes with Derek Walker.
12: We're with the boss man for Robbie Gordon, Derek Walker. Derek, it appears that things are going well. Are they?
11: Not as well as we'd like, actually. The car's running fine. We've just been chasing the racetrack all day, and of course, you know, trying to keep ahead of the Penske's with the kind of power they're running right now. It's kind of tough, but we're still in with a shot, so we're going for it.
13: Well, are you? Have you made just the number of stops you have planned on?
11: We've made a lot of stops, adjusting the car all the time, so it's really been quite an interesting day. But Robbie's driving his socks off out there, so we're still in with a chance.
13: Good luck.
11: Thank you.
0: Three cars on the lead lap at the end of 140 laps. Emerson Fittipaldi leads Allanser Jr. by 30 seconds and Jacques Villeneuve by 31. Welcome back to the Indianapolis Motor Speedway and the 78th running of the 500. 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KGME in Phoenix, WMVP in Chicago, KGU in Honolulu, and WISE in Providence, Rhode Island. Welcome to the world's largest radio network. 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Tell us what you think of the broadcast, and tell us where you listen from on this day. 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Emerson Fittipaldi, Allanser Jr., and Jacques Villeneuve are the first three, those cars, on the lead lap.
18: Dick Simon came here with such high hopes. Six cars in the race, four are out, and the only two that are still running is Hiromu Schuster in 17th and Lynn St. James, who was dropped far behind because of a very long pit stop, in 19th. Should the Penske cars finish first and second here, and this is what it looks like it's going to happen, we don't know yet, but that's the way it seems to be headed. This will be the first time since 1962 that's been done. Roger Ward and Len Sutton. And with all of the fabulous accomplishments of the Penske racing team, they have never had a 1-2 finish here.
0: They are headed in that direction, though, as Donald said today. Now, remember, the third car in the Penske stable, Paul Tracy, dropped out of the race quite some time ago. And so he is no longer among those running. He will unofficially finish in 23rd position, dropping out after 92 laps. We have had only three leaders today. Jacques Villeneuve has led for 7 laps. Allanser Jr. has led 28. And the rest of the laps have been led by Emerson Fittipaldi. Johnny?
7: You know, it's interesting to watch this thing unfold. The Penske cars are dominant. They just trade spots when Emerson comes in first for a pit stop, and then Lyle gets the lead, and Emerson is just flawless out there. The car looks like he's definitely got it in the bag, but this is the Indianapolis 500, and anything can happen.
0: Yes, and we still have 45 more laps to go. Stan Fox is having a good run with Ron Himmelgarn's team. He is shown in 10th position. Let's go now to Brian Hammonds, who's with Ron Himmelgarn.
5: 1 point, Stan Fox was in 4th place. And, Ron, it's been a kind of an up-and-down day for you.
22: It really has. I'll tell you, the car's been flawless. So Stan pulling out a pit stall, the engine. We had a hard time restarting it. Otherwise, the car's just been really great. He's out there running really strong laps right now. And I just think the Delta Jacks tool rental is going to come in strong. We're in 10th now, and we're moving up very quick.
5: All right, Ron Himmelgarn, the owner of the 91 car, driven by Stan Fox. He has been as high as 4th, as low as 20th, and now back up to 10th.
0: And he's turning laps in excess of 208 miles an hour, almost 209, while the leader, his last lap was 210. The fastest car on the racetrack last lap was Allanser Jr. as he tries to lessen the interval between himself and his teammate Fittipaldi. His last lap was 213. And now we have seen the third-place car of Jacques Villeneuve go a lap down. So now there are only two cars on the lead lap. Here comes the leader by the start-finish line. There is Emerson Fittipaldi, and he indeed is in front of Jacques Villeneuve, so only two cars on the lead lap. And Johnny Rutherford, we have to talk about this equivalency formula. This Mercedes-Benz engine is allowed 10 more inches of turbocharger boost than the race engines, the Ilmor and the Ford Cosworth XB. It's an equivalency formula, meaning, well, we think 10 inches of boost will make it equivalent to those two previously named race engines. I think maybe they're going to have to look at the rules in the next 12 months, huh?
7: I think you're probably right, Bob, because they're going to say, well, obviously that's something that was from the past, and they're going to have to rethink it. I would think they'll probably get cut back on the manifold pressure within the near future.
0: And, Johnny, it's interesting that Roger Penske would spend this much money and spend this much time to develop an engine just for the Indianapolis 500. Now, the rules here for the 500 are governed by USAC and not IndyCar racing, and so this engine essentially does not abide by the same rules as the other races on the trail.
7: No, you're only allowed 45 inches of manifold pressure, just like everybody else, all of the other engines in the rest of the circuit. So this race here is unique in that they have 55 inches of manifold pressure for this race with that particular engine. And Roger Penske and Mercedes did nothing more than take advantage of a rule.
0: That's 209 exactly right.
7: 209 cubic inch stock block push rod type engine, cam and block engine. Yeah. That's what they did, and it's pretty clever.
0: While a lot of people have criticized him, let us point out that this rule has been on the book for a few years. Simply nobody has taken the time or the effort to follow this rule. Roger Penske did. You can't fault him for that.
7: No, that's right. And, of course, the V6 Buick lived. That's the same rule that governs that engine, and they've never had the engine really do anything other than set on the pole, maybe. And it is strong, but they would concede that because they knew it wouldn't run the distance. Well, now they've got an engine in the Mercedes that looks like it may run the distance.
8: If we can go green for a little longer, we might see an interesting battle involving Stan Fox, because we've watched him reeling in Teo Fabi and Brian Herter, and the three of them are only about 4 or 5 seconds apart, and Fox is gaining on them quite appreciably each lap.
0: We will keep our eye on that when we come back with more live coverage from Indianapolis. Live from the Master Control Tower at the Indianapolis Motor Speedway, I'm Bob Jenkins. This is the coverage of the 78th Indy 500 being led at the moment by Emerson Fittipaldi. Let's get the 160 lap rundown from Howdy Bell.
3: At 160 laps or 400 miles, the average speed is 163.885 miles per hour. 163.885. Here are your standings. First, car 2, Fittipaldi. Second, 31, Al Unser Jr. They are on the same lap. One lap behind, in third position, 12, Villeneuve. Fourth, 9, Robbie Gordon. Two laps behind, in fifth spot, number 4, Ray Hall. In sixth, 18, Vasser. And in seventh, 8, Michael Andretti. Three laps behind, in number 8 position, 11, Fabi. Ninth spot, 14, Herta. 10th spot, 91, number 91, Stan Fox. And number 11, 27, Eddie Cheever.
0: We have action on pit road. Let's go to Sally Larvik.
1: And Emerson Fittipaldi peels away from the pits. A full pit stop, fuel and tires. And they're saying that right now they have to make one more stop for fuel. As we had thought earlier, fuel might be a consideration for this team. We understand that other teams along pit road only have to make this last pit stop, but Emerson will have to come in for a splash of fuel. So it's going to be interesting to see how this strategy works out. Let's go to Chris.
2: Well, that's the speculation in Jack Villeneuve's pit. He has yet to make a pit stop since lap 130. He's gotten 34 laps out of this segment with a little bit of help from a yellow flag. The segment before that, he went 38 laps with quite a bit of help from a yellow flag. They're still deciding here. Barry Green says it's iffy, but they're getting closer to a one pit stop race to the end, and that can put pressure on the Penske team if it works.
0: And so we may have a situation developing here in which the Penske cars will have to make an extra fuel stop. That could certainly play into the way this thing finishes. Howdy, we'll go back to you for the completion of the rundown.
3: These cars are four laps behind. In the 12th position, 33, John Andretti, and 13th, 88, Gugelman. Five laps behind in 14th position, car 19, Till. 15th, 28, Ari Leyendyke. 16th, 22, Matsushita. 17th, 16, Johansson. 18th, 71, Sharp. 19th, 90, Lynn St. James. The balance of the cars are out of the race. 20th, 59, Brayton. 21, 5, Boisel. 22, 1, Mansell. 23, 3, Tracy. 24th, 99, Matsuda. 25th, 45, Paul. 26th, 79, Vitolo. 27th, 25, Greco. 28th, 7, Fernandez. 29th, 17, Dobson. 30th, 40, Goodyear. 31st, 10, Groff. 32nd, 6, Mario Andretti. And 33rd, 21, Roberto Guerrero.
0: And here comes Jack Villeneuve into the pits. He's been slowed up by a couple of cars that came in just ahead of him. Chris McClure, he should be within your sight.
2: 36 laps into the segment since he last got service. Villeneuve now does arrive and puts it right on the marks. The crew swarms over the car. The four-tire change is underway. The key here, do they have 40 to put into that fuel tank? We'll watch the overflow. The car is down off the jacks. the fuel continues to flow slower this late in the race. There it is. Yeah, they got 40 in there. He's loaded. He's heavy. He's underway.
0: And just ahead of him, Stefan Johansson goes out of the pits. Thought there might be a possible collision there on pit road, but there was not. And so Jacques Villeneuve is back out on the racetrack in third position. Al Unser Jr. is coming into the pit stop for a stop. This coming on lap 167. Chris McClure has been a very busy person this afternoon. As these pit stops are being made, we'll go back to him.
2: The nose of the 31 car, 50 feet, now 30 feet from me, and it stops. The crew is on it. It's up on the jacks. It's routine so far. The fuel flowing in. Four tires have been affixed. They have been bolted down. They move some front wing around. They dig away at the radiators at the front, make sure they are clear. That's all. While they're waiting for the fuel is in. The water

0: be some wailing and gnashing of teeth in the Penske pit, because that's going to be quite a deal. If you know, the last rookie, I think, Donald, to do this was in 1966 when Graham Hill did.
1: Absolutely
0: it
1: right, John.
2: It's a matter
0: Jolly
2: of
0: good.
2: There have been, what, seven rookie winners in the 500?
1: Yes, indeed. Of course, Ray Haroon in 1911 beating 39 other rookies. And then Jules Gou of France with a Peugeot in 1913. René Thomas of France with a Delage in 1914. And then we go to Frank Lockhart in 26, George Souders in 27. Louis Meyer actually having his first start, but he'd driven relief in 28, so he may or may not count. And then, as Johnny says, Graham Hill, 1966.
2: Back down to Chris McClure.
3: Well, to add what John was saying and give you some of the numbers that you can chew on as this last racing segment continues, Al Jr. was 30 laps that segment between pit stops. Emma was 32 laps since that splash, and 36 laps for Villeneuve. Villeneuve's within range. Don't know about the other two, boys.
2: The fifth-place car of Bobby Rahal is on pit road. The crew goes to work on that machine. The Miller Genuine Draft Penske Ilmor waiting for service to be completed. Meanwhile, up at the north end, Brian Hammonds has a report.
4: And Jimmy Vassar is now down off the jacks. He is out cleanly for one of the few times today after getting a full load of fuel and four new tires, and he will now resume his battle with Bobby Rahal for fifth place.
2: And Chris McClure can summarize Rahal's pit stop.
3: It's done, and he is away. It was routine. It was quick as the fuel head pressure will let it be at this part of the race. But no mistakes in the Rahal pit. He's back in competition.
2: Bobby Rahal, former winner of the Indianapolis 500, is running in fifth position. Once again, the leader of the event, Emerson Fittipaldi, Allanser Jr., his teammate, the only other car on the lead lap. He's almost 32 seconds behind. Back at the Indianapolis Motor Speedway, 26 laps remaining in the 500-mile race with Emerson Fittipaldi and Allanser Jr. running first and second.
1: It seems like we just started the race, but there's some activity below us. A lot of cameras are moving into the horseshoe area, and preparations for Victory Circle, which is taking on a new look this year. There is a circular platform down in the old horseshoe area that is going to raise up, and this is a return to this area. The platform out on the pit lane came into use in 1986, but from 1985 back to 71, the victory lane was where it's going to be this time, except that they used to come up a ramp. The last time we had back-to-back winners was Al Unser, and he was the first person to come into this victory lane, as well as the last person to go into the old victory lane at the south end of the pits. Could we have a back-to-back winner today? It hasn't happened since 70 and 71.
2: Best battle on the racetrack, are one good battle going on out there. Cars running pretty close together. Bobby Rahal and Eddie Cheever. Rahal has a pretty good interval, though, over Cheever. Jerry, in front of you.
5: Cheever made a move at the car in front of him, car 11, Teo Fabi. He's the guy in between him right now, and it looks to me like Cheever is one of those guys who's raced really hard today, Bob, and he pedals forward three steps and goes back too. It's been a tough day for Eddie Cheever, especially after that stop-and-go penalty early on.
2: And they should be near Larry Henry in turn three.
6: Yeah, Bobby Rahal's really lengthened it out. In fact, a couple of laps ago, Eddie Cheever was on his rear wing. Right now, there are two cars in between, and that car doesn't sound totally right as it goes by, and Cheever is really falling off the pace now.
7: Rahal trying to move around Ari Leyendijk as he heads to the main straightaway, Bob. Right in front of you, it should be ducking inside, trying to make a pass there.
2: Well, he stays behind him to the entrance of the corner, and no, Bobby Rahal will not make an attempt to pass Ari Leyendijk on this particular lap. So it's still a 36-second separation between first and second, Emerson Fittipaldi. Only five men have won the Indianapolis 500 three times. Of course, we have had three four-time winners. One of those three-time winners is in the booth with us here today, Johnny Rutherford. The others, Louis Meyer, Wilbur Shaw, Maury Rose, and Bobby Unser. Emerson Fittipaldi might be adding his name to that list here this afternoon. He is leading the 500 at the moment with just a little over 20 laps to go. His last lap was turned at 210.926 miles an hour. Let's go back to our corner positions. And Jerry Baker, overall, what have been your observations here as the laps wind down?
5: I think it's pretty much as what the guys have talked about in the pit area down there. It's one of those situations where it's almost like a Christmas exchange. Al Unser says, I'll take it for a while, then gives it away to Emo, and then they return the favor, and occasionally Mr. Villeneuve gets in the middle and becomes a part of that threesome. But that's what I've seen today. It looks to me like their race to win or lose. Gary, your thoughts over in two.
6: Well, the Penske drivers certainly have had the spotlight from the opening green. However, there have been three drivers that have impressed me with some very gutsy outside passes. John Andretti, when he was running the top five, tried to pass some guys, successfully did so on the high side. That's not an easy way to do it. Jacques Villeneuve has used racetrack that I have not seen used before. He's using some very unusual grooves, down almost to the grass, almost collecting the wall coming off the second corner. And also, Robbie Gordon has been Mr. Excitement. He has been all over this racetrack, and again, throughout practice and throughout the race today, he's using a lot of racetrack that normally does not get used.
2: Larry Henry in turn three.
6: Well, as the leader, Emerson Fittipaldi, is closing in on his teammate, Al Unser Jr., to put him a lap down. He will have a lap on the entire field. Let's talk about the Penske's. We've talked about the Mercedes engine. They've been dominant all season long. At Phoenix, they finished 1-2 with Emerson Fittipaldi and Al Unser Jr. At Long Beach, they dominated qualifying. And if they had not had problems, they probably would have finished 1-2 there with Al Unser Jr. winning that. That was with the Elmore engine. Now they switch engines. They're just as good. Maybe it's the car, not the engine. Bob Lamy.
7: Well, I'll tell you what, he got it done. Emerson Fittipaldi has passed Al Unser Jr. He's lapped the entire field. Here in turn four today, and you knock on wood, other than the spin early by Vitolo, it has been very clean. But I agree with Gary Lee. Jacques Villeneuve has been down very, very low coming through four. And Robbie Gordon a couple of times has made exceedingly good passes in turn four, passing a couple of cars, going high to the outside to do it, and then wending his way back through traffic and back into the race. Villeneuve right now down below us. He is going around Lynn St. James, but again, very, very low. And now Al Unser Jr. is trying to put some heat on Emo as they come to you, Bob Jenkins.
2: Down the main straightaway, indeed. But Emerson Fittipaldi has just lapped his teammate, and so he is a lap ahead of everyone else. Emerson Fittipaldi looking good here in the closing stages. Last year, we set a new record with 12 different leaders, only three different leaders to this point this year. The only other races with fewer leaders, 1930 and 1965. Here is the rundown from Howdy Bell.
8: At 180 laps or 450 miles, the average speed 167.289, 167.289, and here are your standings. At 180 laps, first position, 2, Fittipaldi. Second, 31, Al Unser Jr. They were at that point on the same lap. One lap down, third position, 12, Villeneuve. Two laps down in fourth spot, number 9, Gordon. Fifth, number 8, Michael Andretti. Sixth, 4, Ray Hall. Seventh, 18, Vasser. Three laps down in eighth position, 11, Fabi. Ninth, 91, Fox. At 10th spot, number 27, Cheever, four laps down. Also four laps down, 11, 14, Brian Hurd. At 12th, 33, Andretti. That's John Andretti. He's five laps down. 13th, 88, Gugelman, five laps down. 14th, 28, Ari Leyendijk, six laps down. 15th, 19, Till. 16th, 22, Matsushita, 8 laps down. 17th, 16, Johansson, 9 laps behind. 18th, 71, Sharp, 14 down. And 19th, 90, Lynn St. James, she is 30 laps behind. The rest of the cars are out. 20th, 59, Brayton. 21, 5, Boisel. 22nd, 1, Mansell. 23rd, 3, Tracy. 24th, 99, Matsuda. 25th, 45, John Paul Jr. 26th, 79, Vitolo. 27th, 25, Greco. 28th, 7, Fernandez. 29th, 17th, Dobson. 30th, 40, Goodyear. 31st, 10, Groff. 32nd, 6, Mario Andretti. And 33rd, number 21, Roberto Guerrero. The average, once again, 167.289. Bob?
2: Al Unser Jr. has repassed his teammate, and so Al Unser Jr. is back on the lead lap, but almost a full lap. And four, a crash.
7: Got Emerson Fittipaldi has hit the wall on the inside, coming through four. That means Al Unser pulling away, but Emo, his teammate, hit the wall coming through four, just down below us. He kept it going. It should be in the main straightaway.
2: Unbelievable. The car comes to a stop just a few feet short of the start-finish line. Emo raises his hands as if to say, wow, I can't believe what has happened. We are 16 laps away from the finish of the 500, and Emerson Fittipaldi is sitting here with the car stalled in the middle of the racetrack without a rear wing.
0: His rear wing is laying up in turn four at the near the entrance to the pits, and it is incredible. I just happened to turn and look through the window when I saw the flash and when he made contact with the wall. No reason why, unless something happened. It just, I mean, broke on the car and who knows what. But what a terrible thing for Emerson to run all day and then have something like this happen.
2: Now, that sets up a dash to the finish. We have Al Unser Jr. now at the front of the field, and he is a lap ahead of everyone else. Bob Lamy, let's go to four and have a recap of the incident.
7: Again, just the two Penske cars coming through four. And all right, let's go to Gary Lee. Gary Lee?
6: It looks like Ari Leyendijk's about to lose that Ilmor power plant, car number 28. A lot of blue-gray smoke coming out, belching out the back of that car, and he heads slowly down the backstretch.
2: An unbelievable situation here. Emerson Fittipaldi, who had dominated this race, has hit the wall, and the car is stopped here on the main straightaway. At the Indianapolis Motor Speedway, drama in the closing laps. The leader, Emerson Fittipaldi's car just jumped out from under him in turn four. The rear end got around. He hit the wall with the right side of the car. The rear wing flew off. He brought the car to a stop here on the main straightaway. He gives up the lead to his teammate, Al Unser Jr. Now we believe that Jacques Villeneuve is on the same lap as Al Unser Jr., and we are only less than 14 laps away from the finish of this race. Donald?
1: Bob, I can't think of another time when the leader has crashed out of the lead that late. Now, Bill Vukovich arguably brushed the wall, Bill Vukovich Sr., that is, in 1952 while leading with nine laps to go, but that was because a steering arm had failed, and he needed to brush against the wall to get stopped. But this late in the race, and maybe something broke, but it appears as we see the replays that the tail comes out and he hits the wall hard. And I think that's I don't recall it happening this late in the race to the leader.
2: Sally Larvik is with Chuck Sprague, Emerson Fittipaldi's crew chief.
9: And you can imagine what the Penske team feels like losing two cars now, and they were so close to victory, and it just wasn't to happen, Chuck. And what happened out there?
10: Well, I really have no idea. I was watching him coming out. I wanted to let him know what his lead was and what our situation was with pit stops regarding Junior, because we weren't sure if he was going to stop again, and I never got a chance to tell him, because when he came into sight, he was going backwards, and then there was a big flash against the wall, and I knew it was him because it was the second of the two cars. It's going by here. I see the damage isn't too bad. He says he's fine. I saw him climb out of the car, get on his own feet, and of course they took him to the ambulance or to the medical center for the compulsory checkup.
9: So I really never gave you an indication ahead of time that there was anything wrong with the car, or that you know that anything broke on the car?
10: No, absolutely no problems. Like last year, we had not touched the car. We had not made any adjustments on it. We were on the set of tires we intended to finish the race on. We needed a few more gallons of fuel on a stop and go, or a quick splash stop, and the day was going to be over at that point. We felt our lead was big enough that we could have maintained it over Al.
9: Okay, thank you very much, Chuck. And so now they'll be watching little Al, hopefully, to victory.
2: It should be an interesting 13 remaining laps. Back at the Indianapolis Motor Speedway, 188 laps completed, still under caution. A former winner has dropped out of this race, Ari Leyendijk. Here's Bob Forbes.
11: Bob, we're with Ari Leyendijk walking up from the north pits. What happened, Ari?
12: Oh, I slowed down for the yellow and my engine blew up. So I thought I was running out of fuel. I looked in the mirror and all of a sudden I saw a lot of smoke.
11: How was it running before that?
12: I started off pretty good, and once I got into traffic, the car went very loose. It was really hard to control, and I was fighting a bad handling car all day, basically. But I wanted to finish anyway, you know.
11: We'll see you next year, okay?
12: Yeah, thanks.
2: And here is Chris McClure.
3: Well, Villeneuve's team never did even make a move as though they might bring Airman in for a splash of fuel. There was some indecision in Roger Penske's pit in support of Al Unser Jr., but just a couple of laps ago under the yellow, Roger Penske signaled to the board man across the pit. He hung a sign out in front of the number 31 car and said, "Fuel, okay." Now, the question on the track, of course, is can Villeneuve, who's on the same lap, get to Al Jr.? There's about 10, 15 cars in between them. It'll be a difficult task. The chance does remain that Villeneuve could get there and make a race in the end. But both are good on fuel now.
2: In any case, it has been an outstanding performance by Jacques Villeneuve here in the 78th running of the 500, his rookie year. Emerson Fittipaldi crashed out of this race after having led 145 circuits. Well, the field is up at the north end, and the pace car's lights are out in turn number three, and so we will be going back to green with 10 laps remaining in the 500. Jacques Villeneuve has eight cars between himself and the leader of this race, Al Unser Jr. It's going to be interesting to see how he maneuvers through the traffic and how he may be able to close in on Al Unser Jr. in the closing 10 laps of this event. They're in turn number four, and Al Unser Jr. begins to accelerate as Jacques Villeneuve tries to get the advantage as well as he can. Here they are, out of turn number four. The green flag is waving, and the restart on lap 190, Jerry Baker.
5: Al Unser Jr. putting some space between himself and Scott Sharp. There is Eddie Cheever, Stefan Johansson. Now the space gets a little tighter back there. Jacques Villeneuve, and now we go over to number two, and Gary Lee's got him.
6: Well, of course, it's clear track out in front of Al Jr. We're watching Jacques Villeneuve. He has Vasser out in front of him, and then Ray Hall in front of Vasser, so he has like 10 cars he has to clear before he can take a shot at little Al. Al Unser Jr. got a quick start on the restart. He took off in turn three, and he's got a big advantage, and Villeneuve is stuck in traffic. He is already two turns behind little Al.
7: Little Al coming through four very clearly. Now you drop way back, and Jacques Villeneuve caught with traffic coming low into four, trying to make a pass inside. He gets around Stefan Johansson, but moving outside him is Brian Herta.
2: Brian Herta makes it three wide down the main straightaway with Villeneuve in the middle and Johansson on the outside.
5: Yeah, Villeneuve very wisely backed off. Two cars go around him. He lost even more space. Now there's about 9 or 10 cars as they head for the second corner.
6: Well, I can tell you no one will outbrave Villeneuve, but look at this pass. Stan Fox just went by him on the inside. The midget driver out of Janesville, Wisconsin just flew by Jacques Villeneuve. And already Al Unser Jr., he's got a half a lap lead on Jacques Villeneuve. Unless something happens, there is no way that Villeneuve's going to catch him. But as Bonnie Rutherford said, this is a 500-mile race.
7: Again, as they head through four, Villeneuve is just now coming through, just about a main straightaway lead, and Villeneuve seems to be dropping back. Let's go to Jerry Baker.
5: Bob, I was surprised how much he dropped back on the previous lap. There's a seven-car space in there between he and the leader, Al Unser Jr. I don't think Villeneuve's got the power right now to catch him, has he, Gary?
6: No, not at all. He continues to drop back. He apparently will not be a factor, but look at it this way. It's been a bittersweet month for Al Unser Sr. with his retirement, but hey, look at it this way. He may just win his sixth Indy 500, four on his own and two with his son.
13: And just think of the Unser family overall, 9 out of 78, and Roger Penske could be on his way to his 10th Indianapolis 500 victory in 26 years. They're counting down the laps.
7: As they come through turn four, the leader has long since gone through, and Villeneuve looks like he's content to finish second right now, not gaining ground much on the field at all.
2: Here is Jacques Villeneuve on the main straightaway. Yes, he has dropped back considerably. He's now quite a few car lengths behind Stan Fox and in front of Baker once again.
5: He's just going into the short shoot up here. I think Gary's right on. He's content now to sit in the number two spot and just kind of keep out of trouble. Gary, he's running by himself basically right now.
6: Green Forsythe team was so successful here in 1983 with a rookie named Teo Fabi. They put him on the pole. He led the first 24 laps. And Barry Green on the radio has probably said, hey, let's take second place. Just take it easy and bring it home.
13: Jacques Villeneuve very smoothly through three, but it's Al Unser Jr.'s race in the crowd. Ever since Emerson Fittipaldi went out with the accident in four, they have been waving and they have been cheering. Al Unser Jr., who is on the back straightaway now, no one in front of him, clear track. That car just has to hold together the rest of the way.
7: Not that many laps to go, and Al Jr. coming through the short chute and heading for us in turn four. Very clean, Al Jr. The crowd waves, the crowd cheers. Back to Bob Jenkins as he heads to the main straightaway.
2: Let's check with Chris McClure on the possible problem involving Jacques Villeneuve.
3: I don't think there was. I talked to Barry Green. He said, you know, he's just in a lot of traffic. He got caught up in that. It's out of reach, really. They're settling for second. They're very content. It's not totally echoing what Gary said over there because they didn't tell him to settle for second. As a practical matter, that's what they're getting. But believe me, on the pit stand, the people in support of this man and this crew are already hugging each other. Second is not bad.
2: Johnny Rutherford, Jacksonville Noob with an excellent qualifying performance. There were those who were saying, oh, I'm a little concerned that Jacksonville Noob is starting in fourth position on the inside of the second row. He's a rookie. He's never run here. He never has experienced what it's like to start the 500. A very impressive performance
0: yes.
2: for that young man.
0: Yes, it is, and he is an exceptional talent. He took to this place right away. He has a tremendous crew in that in the Barry Green and all of the Forsyth crew. They have a lot of experience. They won the pit stop competition here, so they have come in and shown that they're ready to run, qualifying well, now running in second in the race.
2: We pause 10 seconds for station identification. This is the Indianapolis Motor Speedway Radio Network. Yellow in turn three. Turn one, we have a crash.
5: We've got a big-time crash again, and this is almost an instant replay as to where we were earlier. It is car number, let's see if I can find it here for you. It is Stan Fox. It is difficult, Gary. This, Bob, this is so similar. The cars have come in here completely under control and just drive up against the wall. It is difficult for us to see again. They have stopped between one and two, and I think they're out of the line of sight of Gary Lee also over there. Early indications were that it was Stan, but let's hang on for a second.
2: It is Stan Fox.
5: Yep.
2: We can confirm it.
5: Okay, Stan Fox. They come into this area right in front of me here, and for whatever reason, the car just breaks free, and you can see the car do about a quarter, maybe a half a spin, then slams up against the outside wall. And I think all three or four of the incidents we've had here today have had some very similar situations to all of them. They are now out working feverishly on Stan and trying to get him out of that automobile. Hopefully he will be okay, and as the laps run down, we may have to finish this thing under the yellow flag and the yellow light now.
2: We could very easily finish this race under caution. In fact, it indeed appears that that is the way it will be. They have the helmet off of Stan Fox. He remains in the car, and it would certainly seem that it will take more than just a little over two laps to get this incident cleared up. And so it appears as if the 78th running of the 500 will end under caution, and it appears as if Allenzer Jr. has his second victory. Finishing under caution, Donald Davidson.
14: Bob, that's something that we never want to see, and we didn't until 1988 when Michael Andretti had an engine cover come off and land on the middle of the track. Well, part, not the engine cover, but I guess it was the side part. The left side part flipped off, I believe, and it ended up that they had to finish under the yellow with Rick Mears winning and Emerson Fittipaldi second. It happened the next year, and that's when Emerson Fittipaldi and Allenzer Jr., a lap and about... less than a lap and a half from the finish, tangled in turn three, and Little Al went to the wall, and they came around to finish with the yellow and the checker, with Emerson Fittipaldi winning. If in fact we go ahead and finish that way, I'm just thinking some of the historical things. I'm trying to tie in some positives to this, and that is that it appears that Allenzer Jr. now is going to be the first person to enter this new victory circle that we have at the bottom of us, and it was 23 years ago that his father came into this very same area when it appeared differently, as well as the fact that it was his father who was the last person, as we said earlier, to go into the old victory lane at the bottom. Allenzer Sr. was almost the first person to go onto the platform when it was out on the pit lane there. Bobby Rahal did that in 1986, and Allenzer, as a surprise upset winner in 1987, was the second person to go onto that platform. I don't know if any of that means any sense or not.
2: It is interesting, that is for sure. I believe that we are going to end this race under caution. They are about a quarter of a lap now away from the white flag, and there is no indication whatsoever from the pace car that the race will go back to a green condition. We'll keep our eye closely on it, but it appears as if this time around, Allenzer Jr. will get the white flag. One more lap to go, and it will be under caution.
14: One more thing about Allenzer Jr., just a phenomenal record since 1986. Let's go to 1988 when he had a half shaft break. He thought he was out of the race. They got him back in, and he was running at the end with 180 laps. That's the fewest number of laps that he's done since 1986. He was 10th as a rookie in 83, and since 86 he's finished 5th, 4th, the 13th that we mentioned, the 2nd in 89, 4th in 90 and 91, 1st in 92, and 8th a year ago.
2: And here is the white flag for Al Unser Jr. He begins his final circuit around the racetrack. He was involved in our call of the closest finish in history a couple of years ago. This one is going to be much less dramatic, Jerry.
5: Yeah, he is actually looks like he's kind of warming the tires up. He's just kind of wiggling around. He's about 100 yards or so behind the pace car. He goes into the number one corner, very smooth, just above that white line. Boy, this has got to be a tremendous 2.5 mile ride to know that it is yours and they cannot take it away from you. Gary, he is coming in front of those high-priced suites in the second corner over there. Can you get any reading on his expression?
13: Well, obviously not through a full-face helmet, but the reception right now is the one normally reserved for the next lap. But all the fans over here were on their feet cheering for Little Al when they heard about his teammates' altercation with the wall over there along the front straightaway. This will be an incredibly popular victory. Very slowly they roll behind that pace car into turn three. Larry Henry.
6: And all month long you talk to Al Unser Jr. It's like he found religion, and religion named Roger Penske. Comes with the best equipment. He said, I've dug down deeper as a driver. It's going to pay off today with a second Indianapolis 500. He won't take his hands off the wheel to wave to the crowd that are all waving at him. He knows he's got to get to that start finish line, but he's only got one more turn before he'll see the checkered flag.
7: Or of course, the pace car leading the way through, and again, the crowd waving and yelling and cheering as Al Unser Jr. motors very slowly off of four, heads toward the main straightaway. Again, those hands right on the steering wheel. He's heading toward the pit area, getting past the head of the pits and down the main straightaway and toward the start-finish line. And to call the finish of the race, the 1994 500, here's Bob Jenkins.
2: The checkered flag waves, and Al Unser Jr. has won the 78th running of the Indianapolis 500. Al Unser Jr. becomes a two-time winner of the Speed Classic on Memorial Day weekend in Indianapolis, Indiana. The second place will go to rookie Shaq Villeneuve. Here's Sally Larvik.
9: And Barry Green, congratulations. Jacques Villeneuve, he's a fast rookie. We didn't realize that he would come in second in this race. And even though it ended on a yellow, you've got to be very pleased.
15: Ah, Sally, we're super pleased. You know, the kid did a great job all month. The team did a great job all month, you know. And I would just love to take the team that won on this, with the same set of rules. I think that would be just great because we were the first car home with the normal IndyCar rules, and super proud of Jack and super proud of the players' team.
9: Okay, congratulations, Barry Green. Let's go back up to the booth.
2: And Chris McClure is with the winning car owner, Roger Penske.
3: Roger Penske just beginning his sprint up pit road. We'll try and hold on to him, but getting through all the well-wishers is tough. We'll go at a run and join PA, Roger Penske.
16: This guy, Al Unser Jr., is fantastic. I just can't tell you how much appreciate the job he did today, and Mo drove so strong. I guess it's all over. Thanks.
17: Congratulations to Roger Penske.
2: Roger Penske has another winner in Indianapolis, Indiana, and now the field comes off of corner number four. Al Unser Jr. making his way down the pit area, and in just a few seconds, he will be pulling the number 31 red and white Marlboro Penske Mercedes into the new victory lane here in the horseshoe in front of the master control tower. We're looking right down on victory lane, and Al Unser Jr. is now receiving the congratulations from other crew members as they come out and give him the thumbs up. Al Unser Jr. said when he won 2 years ago that this means life to him, and he has become a two-time winner of the Indy 500 here in 1994. Car wouldn't make the corner. They're going to have to back it up, get it straightened out before he pulls into victory lane. Here it is, Al Unser Jr. with a thumbs up. He comes in with the helmet still on, and a tremendous round of applause goes up for Al Unser Jr., winner of the 1994 Indy 500. His crew has joined him on the victory circle. We will be joining the public ABC telecast, and we'll get the winner interview from Jack Arute. He will be moving in just a moment after Al Unser Jr. gets the helmet off and gets his bearings. Then Jack Arute will move in and talk with the champion of 1994. Well, he has unstrapped the seat belts. He has climbed out of the car. Now he removes his gloves. He begins to unbuckle the helmet. The victory wreath is being positioned by Tony George, the president of the Indianapolis Motor Speedway. And now Allenzer Jr. removes the helmet. Let's go to victory lane. Here's Jack Arute.
18: Well, a very, very jubilant Unser family. The legacy continues here at the Indianapolis Motor Speedway. And before we talk to Al Jr. on his second win, we have a very special...
7: First thing first.
18: Al, we have a very special presentation with the president of the Indianapolis Motor Speedway, Mr. Tony George. Tony?
19: Al, congratulations on winning the 78th round of the Indianapolis 500. I'd like to present you with the Borg Warner wreath signifying your accomplishments. Congratulations. Well, job well done.
18: And now, ladies and gentlemen, it is official. Al Jr. has taken the swig of milk. He's got the Borg Warner trophy. And Al, the congratulations to his dad.
20: Happy birthday.
21: Thank you.
18: It's his 55th birthday, ladies and gentlemen, and you couldn't get a better gift than that, Al, could you? You couldn't get a better gift than that.
21: No, you sure can't. This is one I'll never forget.
18: I've never seen tears in Al Sr., but he has them now. Let's talk about this race, man. It was incredible. You had no radio, or was it a difficult time? Did it come in and out?
22: Well, no, we didn't have a radio for about, 120 laps on or something, but... You know, I just want to thank the whole Marlboro Team Penske. They did a super job preparing the car, obviously, and it went the distance. Thank you to Mercedes-Benz. You know, they made it easy to pass everybody down the straightaway. And you know, Goodyear tire, you know, we were running pretty high temps most of the month, and Leo Mel and the boys really built me a great tire, so I want to thank them, and, you know, Mobil Oil. You know, that was really good. And
18: let's talk about the start, though, real quickly. That was pretty spectacular, that first lap.
22: Well, the start was good. You know, we came down, and I wanted to lead the first lap, and so we did. And then, you know, my first pit stop, we wanted to be easy on the clutch, and we were too easy. I ended up stalling it, and I told Roger, I said, you know, I got to leave the way we need to leave. And then that was it, and, you know, I just... Last off, I want to say happy birthday, Dad.
18: This is a very special time for you because earlier today, your father took his last laps around the Indianapolis Motor Speedway. Unfortunately, because you had won the pole position and had other commitments, you couldn't come out to the line and see it. What a gift.
22: Yeah. Well, you know, I just, I want to thank this Marlboro Team Penske, I tell you. Roger, he, special thanks, I tell you, you know, he loves this place as much as I do, and it shows, you know. He brought us a special car and all that, and I just want to thank all the people out there. You know, it without you, this place wouldn't be what it is, and so we love you very much.
18: And, of course, your teammate, Emerson Fittipaldi. What happened in that situation?
22: Well, with Emerson, you know, we got caught in traffic, and what enabled him to actually pass me was the same thing that bit him. As soon as you got offline just a little bit in turn four, or any of them really, the air would put you offline because you don't have any downforce on it when you're behind another car. And then if you got out there too far, then it just sucked you out there like a vacuum cleaner. And I got on the brakes. I almost hit the wall in turn four. The lap Emerson passed me. That's what enabled him to get the run on me. And then, you know, we were trying extremely hard to get through traffic. He was trying extremely hard to get me a lap down. And so, you know, he got out there too far, and the old vacuum cleaner got him.
18: Let's check in.
2: Al Unser Jr. has won the 1994 Indianapolis 500-mile race, becoming a two-time winner. Back at the Indianapolis Motor Speedway now, the new victory lane begins to rise from its foundation. On it is Al Unser Jr., his car, the Borg Warner Trophy behind him, the victory wreath around his neck, and in his left hand, the bottle of milk, and two fingers being showed by Al Unser Jr., signifying his second win at Indianapolis.
14: Bit of a statement here. This is Al Unser Jr. drinking the second bottle of milk.
2: Now let's go to Sally Larvik, who's with Jacques Villeneuve.
9: And Jacques Villeneuve gets a handshake from Rick Mears, another Indianapolis winner. And Jacques, can you believe it that you actually finished second here and could have possibly have finished in victory circle had there not been a yellow?
1: Well, I knew the team could make it. The team was ready to win and strong enough to win. Everybody in the team just gives always the best they can give. Stayed focused the whole month, even when we had hard times. And the only thing was my experience, and all I had to do was learn and learn around the track. I took a slow start, just took it easy, pit stop, and then just slowly came back up. The car was feeling great. My players, Reynard, was traffic, but that didn't make mistake, and that's what counts in a place like here.
9: You know, you told me earlier that Indianapolis maybe didn't mean quite as much to you as Formula One because that's the background you came from, but now finishing second here, I see that big smile on your face. Have you changed your mind?
1: Definitely. It means a lot now. Before, the whole month, it meant a lot. I started to Indianapolis a lot last year, hearing about it. Just thinking about the place was a great feeling, and racing the whole 500 miles was already something special. And then being in the lead a few laps, and most of the way in third and second position, and then taking checkers.
2: Well, the microphone obviously intermittent there on her interview, but congratulations to Jacques Villeneuve. Now to Chris McClure.
3: And we're with Bobby Rahal as he gets more congratulations from his crew. I have to tell you, just a couple of moments ago, the pylon had number 4 in fifth position, and the crew was a little dumbfounded, didn't think that was right. Well, they changed it. Bobby Rahal finishes third in this 500-mile race. Congratulations.
4: No, thank you, Chris. 2 weeks ago, we barely qualified for it, and here we are, third. Been a great day for the Miller team, and just want to thank all of our sponsors for hanging in there with us. And yeah, just a great day for our team.
3: It's been...
4: We needed this.
3: Yeah, I guess. Well, consider the story is well told. But about the race itself, Al was talking about how if you got out of line, things would like a vacuum cleaner taking you out to the wall. Really hard day to drive a race car.
4: The turbulence, the insecurity in the cars now, they've taken so much wing out of them that in traffic, the cars are really on tiptoes. And I'm sure that's why there's so many accidents. If you just get off sync with everybody or just cross the guy's wake in front of you at the wrong place, boy, you're doing everything you can to keep from hitting the fence.
3: Well done. Glad to see you back here.
4: Thank you, Chris.
3: Bobby Ray.
2: Now victory circle begins to rotate, showing the entire crowd gathered around here the face of the winner, Al Unser Jr. at Indianapolis in 94. The unofficial results of the 500 from Howdy Bell.
8: At the end of 200 laps, the average speed for the race, 160.872 miles an hour, 160.872, about 25 miles an hour short of the record. And here are the standings. In first position, 31, Al Unser Jr. Second, car 12, Villeneuve. Third, 4, Bobby Rahal. Fourth, 18, Vasser. Fifth, 9, Gordon. Sixth, 8, Michael Andretti. Seventh, 11, Teo Fabi. Eighth, 27, Eddie Cheever. Ninth, 14, Herta. 10th, 33, John Andretti. 11th, 88, Gugelman. 12th, 19, Till. 13th, 91, Stan Fox, who ended up out of the race. 14th, 22, Matsushita. 15th, 16, Johansson. 16th, 71, Sharp. The balance, 17th, number 2, Emerson Fittipaldi was out of the race. 18th, 28, Ari Leyendyke out of the race. Still running in 19th, 90, Lynn St. James. The balance of these cars were out of the race. 20th, 59, Brayton. 21st, 5, Boisel. 22nd, number 1, Mansell. 23rd, 3, Tracy. 24th, 99, Matsuda. 25th, 45, John Paul Jr. 26th, 79, Vitolo. 27th, 25, Greco. 28th, 7, Fernandez. 29th, 17, Dobson. 30th, 40, Goodyear. 31st, 10, Groff. 32nd, 6, Andretti. That's Mario Andretti. And 33rd, 21, Roberto Guerrero. The average again, 160.872.
2: I'm Bob Jenkins at the Indianapolis Motor Speedway, where an exciting race has come to a conclusion. Al Unser Jr., the victor, and thanks to you, Johnny Rutherford, for your help.
14: Well, thank you very much. Of course, we see the Penske dynasty continue, the Unser tradition continue. It was a great day. No one was seriously injured. And we've had a magnificent day, a great crowd, and a wonderful race to watch.
2: But the question has definitely been answered. Would the Mercedes-Benz engine go to the finish? It did. Emerson Fittipaldi had a strong run going until he crashed out, leaving the lead to his teammate Allenser Jr., who drove to victory today in the 78th running of the greatest spectacle in racing, the Indianapolis 500. Live coverage of the 78th running of the 500 has been brought to you by Budweiser Beechwood Age for a crisp, clean, classic taste. 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Tag Heuer is the official timekeeper of the 1994 Indy 500. Additional track information furnished by News Pager Corporation of